0: It's accusing of failing to crack down on forced labour. The Prime Minister has labelled the proposal unjustified, while Shadow Trade Minister and Nationals leader Matt Canavan says it doesn't hold water.
1: All Australian politicians and leaders should be fighting against this. We'll certainly be doing that. We'll support whatever the government needs to stand up for Australian exports and our country.
0: The Treasurer has dismissed concerns from the Greens about the level of ministerial discretion contained in the government's tax reforms. Today, the omnibus bill, which includes changes to capital gains tax and negative gearing, is expected to pass the lower house, where Labor holds a majority. But support in the Senate remains uncertain, with the Greens saying they intend to scrutinise the Treasurer's powers in a brief inquiry examining the reforms. Jim Chalmers says he's aware of the concerns.
2: Fortunately, yet another beat up about these sensible, common sense tax reforms at the core of the budget. Not unusual, as I said, for definitions to be settled this way, and the Parliament can disallow them if they want to.
0: A 34-year-old man is facing two charges of wounding with intent to murder following a suspected home invasion near Tenterfield in northern New South Wales. Police will allege a 75-year-old man and 72-year-old woman were stabbed inside their home near Torrington just after midnight. Officers say the 34-year-old was then shot by the homeowner after he attempted to re-enter the house. New South Wales Police Detective Inspector Kingsley Chapman says initial investigations show the intruder was not known to the couple.
3: Which is of great concern, and obviously as part of the investigation, the detectives have established Rifle Solaro and investigating. They'll be one part of the investigation to determine the circumstances surrounding it, including any motives.
0: Plans to expand the size of a new cemetery being built in a rural community outside of Sydney to address the city's cemetery shortage will be assessed by both state and federal governments. Brooke Chandler has more.
4: Developer Benema Proprietary Limited's plan to expand the size of its approved multi-denominational cemetery at Douglas Park to 37,000 plots would see almost 10 hectares of critically endangered shale sandstone forest removed. The state's significant development was referred to the federal government in December over environmental concerns. The Commonwealth found it would likely have significant environmental impacts, including to threaten bat species, but those could be managed through controlled actions. In its environmental impacts statement now on public exhibition, the proponent has suggested mitigations like relocating displaced fauna and lighting controls.
0: To the weather for New South Wales, scattered showers on the ranges, western slopes and adjacent inland plains, isolated showers elsewhere except along the north coast, the chance of gusty thunderstorms across the central and northern inland and adjacent slopes, and snow on the southern ranges above 1,200 metres. Sydney's weather, partly cloudy with the chance of a shower or two and a top today of 20 degrees. At the moment, it's 16 degrees on the coast and it's 17 in Penrith. It's 5:10.
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So that is Aussie music superstar G Flip, their song Bed on Fire. It's been used in this American teen romance show called Off Campus, and it's caused a total resurgence for that song online. It's called a needle drop moment, though. You know, when you're watching a film or a TV show, the scene's building to a kind of emotional zenith, and then the music comes in. It's a filmmaking technique. That's what we're talking about this morning with C. Benedict. 1300 222 702 is the number. Would love to hear your examples of a needle drop moment. G'day, it's Hamish here. Through until 11 o'clock this Thursday, the 4th of June, Ali in French's Forest has been in touch saying, Hamish, oh my God. As soon as the needle drop moment was mentioned, I was in the sun practicing Qigong. And the first thing that came to mind was Chariots of Fire, but I'm going to have to come up with another one after Geraldine mentioned it.

0: You see, Ali, I reckon that is perfect for your Qigong in French's Forest this morning. I can just picture it. The sun beaming down on you, a bit of greenery around, you know, slow motions. It's perfect. One 300 222 702. Ali, all of Sydney is picturing you very smoothly doing your Qigong to that music right now. Also coming up in the next 15 minutes or so, more public preschools are being built in Sydney. You're going to find out where and when they'll be built very soon. Ali, I can see you right now. 1-300-222-702. Your needle drop moments, please.
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0: Traffic. A quick check of the traffic for you just after 9 o'clock, 10 o'clock rather, in Surrey Hills, Eastern Distributor, just past Cleveland Street. A broken down van, one of three northbound lanes closed. Clyde on the M4 motorway, just past James Roos Drive, a crash involving multiple vehicles, heavy traffic conditions, eastbound traffic impacted. At Heathcote in the Blue Mountains, Heathcote Road approaching St George Crescent, heavy traffic conditions due to a three-vehicle crash. Springwood, Great Western Highway, just past Boland Avenue, emergency roadworks happening in the Blue Mountains. Castle Hill, Windsor Road at Parsonage Road, a hazardous oil spill, one of four southbound lanes affected at the moment. If there's anything else you're seeing that we should know about this morning, also just flashing up, snow and ice conditions, Jindabyne to Cancoban, due to snow in the Alpine areas. So if you're headed that way, do take care. 1-300-222-702 if there's anything else you're seeing.
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0: Nina is here from Moss Vale. Very good morning to you, Nina. What's your needle drop moment, please?
3: Good morning, Hamish. My needle drop moment is in season 4 of Mad Men, Don Draper's standing outside of the New York Health Club and I Can't Get No Satisfaction by the Rolling Stones is playing, and it's just awesome.
0: can you explain what it is about the needle drop moment that is so special, right? Because it doesn't always work, and depending on your music choices, like, it may detract from the scene. So for you in this particular scenario, what's working about it?
3: I think, well, one, it's John Hamm, but two, I just think just in that show, they just get the balance so right of choosing great classic songs. And I think if it's a well-known song or well-known band, sometimes it can be overdone. But I think when they just get it right, I don't know how they do it, but when they get it right, it's awesome.
0: So my other question on this is whether once that moment's over, does that change or influence how you feel when you hear that song in future? Like, do you always see John Hamm? I'm kind of feeling yes. You like, I'm feeling like you see John Hamm a lot.
3: Yeah, I do. No, definitely. I mean, I'm not the biggest Rolling Stones fan and I actually didn't love that song until I saw it in the show and I just thought it was such a triumphant moment for the character. Like, he'd been through marriage, breakup, whatever, and then it was like, right, I'm turning my life around. And that song was sort of his anthem for that moment.
0: All right. Well, Nina, you can close your eyes. You can picture John Hamm.

Yep, I can see John Hamm right there. Thanks very much for that suggestion. 1-300-222-702 is the number. We're looking for your needle drop moments this morning, please. The ones that just really work, really add something to the scene. On the text line, someone saying the Mozart Clarinet Concerto out of Africa. Yeah, I think I know what you're talking about there. Rob from Woi Woi says Wayne's World Bohemian Rhapsody. Yes, but weren't they performing it? Is that a needle drop moment? Is that the same thing?

0: 1300 222 702. C Benedict here from 10:30. John's here from Oakley. Good morning to you, John.
1: Oh, hi, Hamish. It's actually Oatley, O-A-T-L-E-Y.
0: Oh, different part of the world.
1: That's right. Mistake often, people often make. Yes, with you and without you in looking for our brandy.
0: Okay, so take us to the scene. At what point in looking for Ali Brandy was this played?
1: Well, the heroine knows this young guy who's at a private school and subject to a lot of parental expectations, and he can't bear them, and so he commits suicide. And the music is played. There's a like a 5-minute funeral scene, and they play the that music by U2 over the scene.
0: Yeah,
1: and it's a beautiful song and just an incredibly sad scene.
0: I'm curious. Do you know how long it was that you watched this last?
1: Oh, it's probably 20 years.
0: And it stuck with you all that time.
1: Oh, yeah. Oh, yeah. Yeah, totally.
0: Isn't that incredible? John, thank you very much.
1: That's all right. Thanks, Hamish.

I do remember that scene, and I remember feeling terribly sad as a result of it, from Ali Brandy, looking for Ali Brandy. 1300 222 702 is the number. Of course, if discussion of that scene brings anything up for you, the number for Lifeline is 13 11 14. Steve Benedict will be here at 10:30. We're talking about the scenes in films and TV shows where they bring in the music just at the correct moment.

0: Jennifer says, "I will always love you" in The Bodyguard, sung by Whitney Houston. Yeah, that was powerful stuff. 1300 222 702.
1: Hamish McDonald,
2: 702 ABC Sydney.
0: You're going to find out very soon where these new public preschools are being built in Sydney. That conversation coming up in a couple of minutes. I did just want to update you, though, on a story we have been following for some weeks now. Big changes announced today to the state's drug driving laws. Under the changes, registered medicinal cannabis patients who return a low roadside reading of THC will be permitted to continue driving. If larger amounts are detected, they'll have three strikes before they face a fine and licence suspension. Here's the Premier speaking a short time ago.
3: "We believe it's a common sense pathway through, given medicinal cannabis is legal in our state. And we don't want to treat people who are legally and responsibly taking cannabis as if they're criminals."
0: Joining the Premier at the media conference was rugby league great Andrew Johns, who is a prescribed medicinal cannabis user.
4: "I've always had the anxiety of being pulled over and going positive for cannabis. And I've got a young family, that's all I need. Another scandal being on the front page of the paper. So, yeah, I think should applaud our Premier and also various ministers for doing this, because it's prescribed by a doctor, I'm monitored by doctors."
0: That's Andrew Johns speaking this morning. There is, of course, some opposition to this. Here's Peter Currie from the NRMA.
5: "The NRMA has been, along with the Australian Medical Association and other groups, been opposed to this approach from day one. The statistics are harrowing. They've been getting worse. About a quarter of all deaths in New South Wales are drug-related, and about 70% of those are cannabis."
0: Well, the state opposition roads spokesman is Paul Toole. He's also been speaking on Sky.
6: "Yeah, look, I'm absolutely shocked, Pete. I can't believe that the government, when we're seeing the road toll so high in New South Wales, so high over the past few years, making these changes."
0: That's Paul Toole speaking on Sky this morning. So that brings you up to date with that news. We will keep an eye on it, but the state government has announced that is now formally its position, as we've been reporting now for some weeks.
2: When news breaks.
7: A 9-year-old boy is in hospital this morning after being hit by a police car in Sydney.
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2: Mornings with Hamish McDonald.
0: A question for you now. Did you love going to preschool so much that you asked to stay the night? You're about to meet a mum whose daughter has done just that after starting at her new preschool in Western Sydney recently. The state government is in the process of doubling the number of preschools in New South Wales, public ones anyway, with 100 due to open by the beginning of next year. Murat Dizdar is the secretary of the New South Wales Department of Education. He's here as he often is, but he's joined today by Michael Frith, who's principal of Blackett Public School, and Kiara Llewellyn, whose children attend the school. A very good morning to all of you.
10: Good morning, Hamish. Good morning to your listeners.
0: And good morning, Kiara and Michael.
11: Good morning.
0: Murat, just bring us up to date with these new public preschools. Where are they? When will they be ready?
10: This is the largest investment that we've seen in government public preschools. My 30th year in teacher education here in New South Wales, we've always had 100 public preschools. Government's asked us to double the number, a $769 million investment. I'll tell you why it's really, really important, Hamish. The first 5 years of everyone's life is the most neurologically significant period in all of our existence. It's when the brain architecture is being laid down at a rate that will never be matched again. So this investment goes to setting up successful life trajectories. Half in the metropolitan, Western Sydney growth corridors, and half in rural regional New South Wales.
0: Okay, so there'll be 50 in the Western Sydney growth corridor areas.
10: It's roughly a 50-50 split, 49-51, but yeah. 50-50 split in the Western Sydney, in areas where we can make a real difference, where there may be provision that is lacking, and also where the early development index indicates that children and families really need that prior to school experience to set them up for success.
0: And when will these roughly 50 in Sydney be ready?
10: Well, today I'm in a suit, but on the weekends, I'm in Bunnings outfit and going across the state with our school infrastructure colleagues. They all have to be open for day one, term one, 2027 school year.
0: Okay.
10: And so far we've opened the gates on two. There's six in an EOI phase where parents can put in an expression of interest to enrol. There's a bulk opening this year and then a bulk opening for day one, term one next year.
0: So Michael Frith is here from Blackett Public School. So when did you open?
11: We opened a few weeks ago, Hamish, at the beginning of the term.
0: Okay, and how's it going?
11: Oh, it's fantastic. It's really good. We're getting new enrolments every day. There's a lot of interest in it. And for us in our community, it's really important. And it's made a big difference to our community. So our parents who, and Kiara is an example of this, who had to take their children to various different early childhood settings and to school. And now, our school, because we have a public preschool here on site, it's like a one-stop shop. So our parents can bring their students here to the preschool. For the students who are, in K to six, they come to the same site to the school as well. So it's just made a big difference for our community. Mm.
0: So Kiara, you've got five kids, I think, all of them at this same school?
12: No. So my son attends an SSP school. My oldest daughter is in a high school. And then the rest of my children are at this school.
0: Okay. But your youngest, Freya, has just started there, right?
12: Yes. Yeah.
0: How's she going?
12: She's loving it. She really, really enjoys it. She loves the fact that she's got a little uniform and, each day she's helping me pack her lunchbox. She's telling me what she would like in it. She's able to access lunch orders from the canteen and things like that. So she's really thriving and she's really enjoying it.
0: And the producers have told me that she's asked to stay the night. Is that really correct?
12: Yes. I went to pick her up the other week and I said, oh, come on, we're going to go home. And she goes, can I have a sleepover? I said, no, darling, it doesn't work like that. And then she questioned me why. And I said, because your educators would like to go home to their families too. But no, she really wanted to stay.
0: She sounds like a real keen bean.
12: Yeah.
0: I'm curious what the case was for your other four kids. Like, if this wasn't available, what had you done for preschool arrangements for the others?
12: So for my other children, we didn't have preschools in the area or none that I was aware of. So my children accessed the long daycare program, but they were doing the preschool program in the daycare setting.
0: So, Murata, I suppose a question this raises is why we don't have public preschools everywhere.
10: Yeah, I mean, this doubling of the number is a real, real advantage to what we call transition. And Michael and Kiara are describing that really well. It's a qualified public school teacher in the preschool. It's part of our staff. It's part of the school operation. So the library, the school assembly, visiting kindergarten, year one classes, the whole school activities and events become absolutely seamless. And educators call that seamless transition. Of course, for Kiara, one drop off has that massive advantage as well. Ultimately, if you were starting from scratch and 178 years ago when public ed started, this would be the blueprint. You would have a preschool in every brand new public school, and the government has asked us to make sure that's the case. Every new public primary school that's built will have a preschool as part of its operation.
0: Michael Frith, I'm kind of curious as principal, practically what it's been like implementing this. Like, presumably there are other challenges with a preschool that may not be the same with a primary school. What have been the road bumps for you along the way?
11: Look, Hamish, yes, there certainly have been some challenges. It's a big change for our schools that we've gone from being a K to six school to a P to six school. So, we've met those challenges along the way. We've been incredibly well supported by the department's early learning team.
0: You don't have to say that because the boss is here, Mike.
11: No, I know. I don't have to say it because the boss is here. And I'll say it whether Murad is listening or not, because those people have been fantastic. They are all over this. Look, there are certainly some challenges because preschools fall under the national body, and we're working within the New South Wales Department of Education. But, you know, we have navigated our way through that. We, you know, any challenges we've encountered along the way, we've resolved. So from my point of view, it's been as seamless as it possibly could.
0: Mm. You're listening to 702 Mornings. It's 25 minutes past 10. Murat Dizdar is here from the New South Wales Department of Education. Michael Frith is the principal at Blackett Public School, which has just opened a preschool as part of its campus. And Kiara Llewellyn, whose children are at school, including the youngest, Freya, who's just started at this preschool. Kiara, I'm curious, as someone that has put kids through the system, currently has a young child in the system, a lot of the reporting around preschools is pretty negative at the moment, and for good reason. There has been a lot of problems. What's the good side of it?
12: I think it's incredible. Like, I really think it's beneficial for the children. You can see it in the way that they're able to familiarise themselves with the school, with the teachers, you know, with other students. I think it makes a lot of difference in, like, separation anxiety of a morning, of an afternoon for students. And then I think that helps ease it for parents as well, because they know that their children are going to an environment where they're going to thrive, where they're safe, where they're learning, and they're actually enjoying their time. But you can also see it in, like, their play skills, like they're learning to take turns and things like that. You know, their fine motor, their gross motor, their social skills, like it's definitely beneficial, and I do think it's absolutely incredible for children's development.
0: What about the cost pressures on a family? Like, presumably if you're putting those other children through long daycare, that would have been pretty expensive.
12: It does get quite expensive, yes, but again, I can see the benefits for my children, so I was happy to kind of do that. However, you know, going to a fee-free preschool has obviously taken a load off, and he's just incredible.
0: Michael, does this create a bit of a two-tier system, though, within the education system more generally? If you do have some places with some fee-free preschools whilst not others?
11: I don't think so, Hamish. I think, you know, we already have a two-tier system with private schools and public education, but I think the fact

0: that every public preschool is fee-free. When families are doing it tough with the cost of living, this is a real bonus, especially when you take into account that public preschools in New South Wales are rated amongst the best in the state when they're rated at, many are rated as exceeding the national quality standards. So if you enrol your child in a public preschool, you get a high quality education and it doesn't cost you anything.
1: A question for you on the text line, Murat Dizdar. Caroline's asking if the teacher is early childhood, because you talked about there being a teacher in these preschools. Is the teacher early childhood trained or primary? Because there is a difference. Early childhood educators have a greater understanding of this particular cohort.
2: Early childhood trained and an employee of public education in the New South Wales Department of Education. When we were looking at building these 100, we also looked at the workforce aspect, and we've got many, many K-6 primary trained teachers who are also early education qualified.
1: Another question as well, and perhaps you could deal with this for us, Michael. The question is whether this is only available for 1 year before kindergarten or for a longer period.
0: Generally speaking, 1 year before kindergarten, we can look at situations on a case-by-case basis, but they're set up for, yes, that year before kindergarten,
1: okay.
0: Students four turning five.
1: And Murat, is that across the board?
2: That is across the board, but Michael's spot on. For those that may need a higher dosage, because it's a sessional program, normally 2 days a week to 3 days a week, we can extend that to 4 to 5 days a week for those families and those children who need it most, so that they're really well placed for kindergarten, what we call big school. And Michael and the team are supported by our team in those cases.
1: All right. Kiara, you must be cherishing these few hours with no kids at home, I presume. Should we let you go?
3: It has been lovely.
1: Kiara Llewellyn, Michael Frith from Blackett Public School and Murat Dizdar from the New South Wales Department of Education. Good to see you. Thank you all for dropping by.
2: Thank you, Hamish.
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1: On the text line, Ruth says, when I taught in a school in the 1970s, I could tell by the way a child walked through the school gate on his or her first day whether they had been to preschool or not. The children who had been to preschool were more confident and separated from their parents less traumatically. This was an inner city school in Sydney, and it probably still does have the attached preschool. Yeah, thanks for that feedback, Ruth. Clearly so many people have sort of had experiences with these systems. Obviously it makes sense to have preschools attached to the primary school, but yeah, clearly not everywhere is probably worth noting. C. Benedict is coming up in just a moment. We're going to be talking about needle drop moments in films and television. Can you think of a scene where this was played?
7: There's so many different worlds. So many different songs.
1: Or how about this one? What does this make you think of? One 300 222 702. We love your contributions as always. We're looking for the moments in film and TV where the music dropped in and it really just created something for you. That's all coming up here on 702 Mornings. Right now, though, at 10:30, it is time for the news headlines with Tony Matthews. Good morning.
8: Hello, Hamish. Australia is warning of Chinese spies using LinkedIn and other job websites to recruit agents. In an unprecedented joint statement of the Five Eyes, which is made up of Australia, the US, the UK, Canada and New Zealand, the group warns of Chinese spies posing as recruitment agents to trick government employees, military staff and journalists into disclosing state secrets. Israel and Lebanon have agreed to renew their fragile ceasefire following a fourth round of US-mediated talks at the State Department. The two sides have announced that one condition of the truce is that the Iran-allied militant group Hezbollah stops firing at Israel. And the Commonwealth Bank is predicting house prices will remain flat for the rest of the year as the federal government introduces its budget tax reforms. The first tranche of legislation, which includes changes to capital gains tax and negative gearing, is expected to pass the lower house today. Sydney's weather, partly cloudy with the chance of a shower or two, a top of 20 degrees, Hamish.
1: So, Tony, I gave you a question on notice last hour about needle drop moments. And I've got to say, you are certainly not the only one that hadn't heard the term. But now that we all know what a needle drop moment is in film and TV, what's yours, please?
8: I feel like I need a drum roll. My needle drop moment is from the movie Rocky, where Sly Stallone is training to. Oh no! I thought the music would kick in.
1: I would love to play it, but it's just being dropped. We're having our own needle drop moment, so we're building the suspense until the clip is ready to go. But yes. Yeah, okay, so there it
8: Doesn't
1: is.
8: Doesn't that make you just want to go? Faster,
1: I reckon that song is about as synonymous with a film as a song can get. Don't you reckon?
8: It moves you. How can it not?
1: Thank you very much, Tony. This is really going to help you charge towards the long weekend, okay? I did ask whether you could pick a couple of tracks from films or TV just before the news headlines. Peter Newcastle, the first one, from The West Wing. I think that's right, yes. Someone else saying, Hamish, you're making me cry. So evocative with Brothers in Arms from The West Wing, of course. And then the other, Don't Stop Believing. See, the thing is, there can be multiple needle drop moments, right? And what I was thinking about with Don't Stop Believing is not the same as what you were thinking with Don't Stop Believing, because you think it's from The Sopranos. Strangers waiting, walking down the boulevard, they'll shout. Probably says something about us, you know, being different. See, I think, see Benedict of Glee.
3: So do I, which is that embarrassing for us? I think so.
1: I think it is.
3: I believe The Sopranos is better reviewed in general.
1: C. Benedict is here, as always, on a Thursday morning. We're talking about needle drop moments. For those just joining us, do you want to explain what a needle drop moment is? Like, how do we categorise it? Because someone's already been in touch saying, oh, the Bohemian Rhapsody in Wayne's World. But is that quite a needle drop moment? Because that's them singing it
3: car. Well, we're getting to very interesting territory straight up. So there is a concept in film criticism and in musicology called diegesis, which is essentially whether or not the music is happening in the world of the story. Bohemian Rhapsody in Wayne's World is an example of diegetic music because the characters can hear it as well. Whereas let's think of Bohemian Rhapsody getting used. Bohemian Rhapsody in the first series of Good Omens, for example, is extra diegetic or non-diegetic music because the characters cannot hear it. Sometimes the greatest needle drops in the world are things that the characters can hear as well. And sometimes it is just pressing an emotional button right in the audience's chest. And I really wanted to talk about TV as well, because the life of a song on TV is so different and it has changed so much over the years as well.
1: Because of streaming, is that what you mean?
3: Because of streaming, and also because of the various ways that the industry has taken advantage of music and vice versa over the years, because like, you know, when we were younger, Hamish, you know, when Gossip Girl was on, when The OC was on, when Veronica Mars was on, that kind of like golden age of teen, almost like it was network television, but it was a bit good. Yeah, we weren't in the beautiful HBO age yet, but we were close. The way that music was used in TV shows at that time, like songs would get premiered on TV shows. Like you would be able to hear the hit new song from Imogen Heap or whoever on The OC before it was available on the radio or to buy on CD.
1: See, the thing I'm thinking of is, do you remember the final episode of Seinfeld? And like basically the whole episode, watched it, and was it, I hope you had the time of your life.
3: Yeah, yeah, Green Day. That it's called Good Riddance, that song.
1: Can we please find that, Jemima, Georgie? Which Good Riddance by Green Day.
3: Such an odd choice as well.
1: See, I think the end of Seinfeld...

0: predates Georgie and Jemima. We're like, what?
1: Yeah, just about, I think. I mean, it's not that far from...
0: 1-300-222-702 is the number. As always, we love your contribution, but really push the boat out on this one. What are the scenes that we are not immediately necessarily springing to mind, but I also want to hear the stories of your emotional connection to those moments. Like, I really want to hear, because sometimes I think this stuff can be profound.
1: Yeah, I also think our relationship with television is so different to our relationship with other mediums. It's a lot more similar to the relationship that you have with your audience on the radio, I think, that it's companionship, it's ritual, it's repetitive. And that's why it's changed a lot as well, because we now get these short runs. You get six episodes of something every 2 years, if you're lucky, like The Bear.
0: So give us a couple of examples. We're going to get to the phone lines, 1-300-222-702. But you mentioned Imogen Heap. So this was in The OC, was it?
1: Yes, this is a very iconic, spoiler, but it came out like 15 years, longer ago. Let's not count
0: If this is spoiling it for you, too late.
1: There's a moment.

0: just because it is.
1: We've hit on something here, because both Georgie and Jemima are singing and performing the entire thing in the production suite here.
2: My school choir, we did a version of this, and it just absolutely went off. It is impossible to explain how big this was if you're a teenager in the mid-2000s.
0: It's sweet talk news, people are good.
1: Okay, so that's a needle drop moment from The OC. What about The Chain?
2: Oh, now this is one of my favourite recent shows, despite the fact it's like, is it a good TV show? Maybe not, but I had a lot of fun watching it. There is a gay romantic comedy pirate procedural called Our Flag Means Death, which is Taika Waititi and Rhys Darby. Kiwi pirates from the 1700s falling in love.
1: I've never heard of this, but I need to find it.
2: Yeah, I think it's probably on HBO, I think. Anyway, the music supervisor, Maggie Phillips, who is one of the great music supervisors working today, and every single episode just had like a really eccentric but iconic needle drop in it. And there is a moment where the pirate ship is getting boarded by the British military and The Chain by Fleetwood Mac starts playing, and you think it's going to be this big moment of doom, and it ends up being this like soft romantic moment.

0: There we go. 1-300-222-702. Ryan's saying it was actually the penultimate episode of Seinfeld that I'm talking about. I'm fairly certain it was the end.
1: I was a small child, so I only have approximate knowledge of these things. But now is the very end of the last episode them dancing down the street?
0: I thought, didn't they end up somewhere in prison?
1: They did end up in prison. And then what? Okay. Can we have something?

0: There we go. Someone will tell us. Maybe you can talk us through the final scene of Seinfeld. By the way, just getting quite a lot on Don't Stop Believing, because someone's saying it's also in Scrubs.
1: Oh, yeah.
0: But interestingly, someone's saying, I think the most interesting element of Don't Stop Believing in the context of The Sopranos is that it's kind of the opposite of a needle drop. It's the music stopping suddenly. That creates the impact.
1: Oh, this is such a good point. This is actually, we were talking about this in the cubicle, debating whether the use of
0: the cubicle music, being the production, not in the toilet.
1: Sorry, that's very British terminology. I've just realised in on the side with the buttons, because someone on the text line mentioned the end of Blackadder, which is done to complete silence, where in any other piece of television there would be music, and the music would be Barbara's Adagio, probably, you know, like that big sad military string swooning, telling you exactly what to feel, and you instead get total silence, and it is incredibly effective.
0: Okay, listen, let's get to some calls. Jim's here from Stanmore. Good morning, Jim.
2: Hi, Hamish.
0: Yeah, so talk to me about the scene and the song, please.

0: song is Born to be Wild by Steppenwolf.
1: Okay.
0: And it's the opening song in Easy Rider, starring Peter Fonda, Dennis Hopper, and the first time I saw Jack Nicholson on film.
1: Mm. And why does it work?
0: Because it summed up everything a rebellious teenager is, that if that's not tautological. Everything I wanted to be was rebellious and wild, and ride motorcycles through the countryside. It's just it's so appropriate for the song.
1: Yeah, okay.
0: the lyrics are so appropriate for the moment. It was 1969 it came out. 1970 I saw it.
1: And so when we play a bit of this, Jim, should we picture you in the countryside on a motorbike with the wind in your hair?
0: Oh, yeah, with no helmet and a chopper, preferably.
1: You could just get an e-bike and ride around the northern beaches. That's it.
0: No, it doesn't work.
1: Thanks for the call, Jim.

0: Jim from Stanmore there, not on an e-bike, cruising around the northern beaches. Instead, in the countryside, I think we'd better put a helmet on him. But we can imagine the kind of cool vibes. I think the interesting thing about these moments is that they somehow carry with us for long periods of time.
1: Yeah, and I mean, that's A, the power of music, and B, the power of storytelling. And when you use music to enhance your storytelling, of course, it is the kind of thing that can really stick with you. I think there's also something about the way that there's repetition in it as well, that, you know, usually with a great moment in a film or TV show, you might have seen it more than once, and so you get to the point where you're kind of anticipating it, the needle drop coming in.
0: You're ready for it.
1: Yeah.
0: Matt's here from the Central Coast. Good morning, Matt.
2: G'day.
0: What's your moment? What's your track, please?
2: It's Joni Mitchell, Clouds, with Emma Thompson in Love Actually.
0: So you're not the only person that's written in about this one. What is it about? So this is what's happening in the film. Is it when she realizes that Alan Rickman might be looking elsewhere,
2: cheating on her? Yeah, yeah.
0: And what is it? What did it do for you? What does this scene do for you?
2: Well, it's a broken-hearted moment about love. Because when you look at love from both sides now, from up and down, there's still somehow this life's illusions that you recall.
0: It's a moment that I think a lot of people connect with. See,
1: yeah, and the recording that they choose to use. So this is.

0: all still. And then she re-records it in her 60s. And that's what we hear in Love Actually. And it's Emma Thompson as a woman with children with this like perfect actorly tears running down her face.
1: I don't know how many times I've watched Love Actually. I cry every single time. Same. It reminds me so much of my mum. I cannot describe how powerful this scene is for me.
2: So many things I would have done.

0: I think now she's making the bed.
1: Yeah.
0: You know the bit where she smooths out the bed that's already made?
2: Yeah. And she sort of puts on her little cardigan and then she gathers herself and you can see her in the corridor with the rest of the family in the sitting room and she just takes one big inaudible sniff because all we can hear is Joni Mitchell and then suddenly she's bubbly mum again. And, yeah, Emma Thompson can do anything, but yeah. She can do that over and over again for us.
0: I reckon my mum did a bit of that.

0: is Joni Mitchell. Both Sides Now, or Clouds as it's otherwise known, from Love Actually. What a scene that was. 12 minutes to 11, you're listening to Mornings on 702. C. Benedict is here talking music, and this week it's needle drop moments as they are known. Michael's here from Coogee. Good morning, Michael.
1: Good morning, Hamish. How are you?
0: Yeah, we are great. Thank you very much. What's your moment, please?
1: Well, the series is called Mobland. The actor is Pierce Brosnan. In the very final scene of the first series, he's walking down the stairs of the jail, dancing to the Rolling Stones' Sympathy for the Devil. It's so powerful because he really is the devil incarnate. He's murdered people. It's fantastic. I can't wait for series two.
0: Okay, so this is new, is it?
2: Newish, yeah.
1: Mobland.
2: Yeah, okay. It's on at the moment.
1: Tom Hardy, Helen Mirren.
2: It's sort of
1: Lara Pulver.
2: Yeah, it's the most famous people all doing a TV show together that somehow I think a lot of people are watching, but no one is talking about.
0: Interesting. Yeah. So, huge. Michael, often when you get that many really famous people in something, it's utter rubbish.
1: Well, this is not well. Maybe it's me, but I don't think it's
2: No, I think people agree with you.
0: All right, here's a bit of Sympathy for the Devil.

0: So we should be picturing Piers Brosnan.
1: Yeah,
0: to that.
1: Or you can be picturing Tom Cruise driving away on a motor car, because this is also the last scene in the Interview with the Vampire film from 1996,
0: which is
1: Brad Pitt and Tom Cruise doing that. I mean, it's a perfect sort of finale song, because it's got that little shuffle and they're like boom, boom, boom, boom, boom, boom, boom, boom. Like, it's got this momentum. It's sort of sauntering off into the future. So I don't think I've ever seen it used at the start of something, but I've seen it used at the end of stuff quite a lot.
0: Yeah, I was going to say, I frustratingly can't picture it right now, but I think this is in many other things.
1: Yeah, yeah. I mean, the Rolling Stones are characterful and cinematic, and I think that there are

0: there are so many ways that you can use them.
1: That is Sympathy for the Devil, which is in, is it called Mobland?
0: Mobland, yeah.
1: Okay. I'm going to go and check it out. Jack's been in touch saying, I'm driving, crying with Joni. Quite a few people crying to the Joni. My apologies if we've caused that for you this morning. Peter's here from Padstow. Very good morning, Peter.
2: Hey, guys. Yeah, emblematic of a generation, Breakfast Club. So that's, you know, mid-80s, classic Gen X movie. Classic Gen X song, Don't You Forget About Me. I mean,
1: so what's this? What's the scene?
2: I knew you'd ask me that. I haven't seen it for a long time. People are going to jump on this. I think it's at the end.
0: It is.
2: But yeah, like when they're all kind of walking together, well, the denouement, right? I think that.
0: So one of the characters is writing a letter to the teacher who's put them all in detention saying, you know, we were just strangers when we came in here and you saw us as a burnout and a good girl and a blah, blah, blah. We're actually more than that, in this sort of classic sort of rat pack teen angst moment. And then they say, it says, sincerely yours, the Breakfast Club at the end. And then you see the guy, oh, God, is it Emilio Estevez? It is, isn't it?
2: With
0: his kind of big jacket on, walking out of the school field, and then he puts his fist in the air, and it's a freeze frame, and Don't You Forget About Me.
1: So, Peter, this sort of missed me slightly. Like, it's just slightly before my. Can you explain? Like, what is it about the Breakfast Club? Because I just don't get it.
2: Well, so one of the things as a Gen Xer in Sydney that you grew up with tribes. So, you know. Okay. And these people represent tribes, and we don't really have it anymore. So, you know, you had punks and skins and goths, and that movie just had them all, really. And they were thrown together as this mixed group, as you say, in detention. I mean, it was a huge movie, wasn't it, I think, from memory?
1: Oh, yeah, absolutely was. Yeah. It's just like one of those things that culturally I kind of missed the moment, I think, and so I've never quite understood it. So what were you then? Which of these tribes were you?
2: Seriously, mate. Oh, the saddest thing that I'm ever going to admit, from a white 15-year-old kid in 1985, I wanted to be prince.
0: I think that's a very noble aspiration.
2: I didn't get there. But the other thing, guys, about it that's fantastic was that Simple Minds, of course, it basically almost resurrected their career. So they played a lot in Sydney in the 80s. And so you could go and see this song. So you're not only enjoying the movie, you could hear it live.
1: Yeah, okay. So we should be picturing you with kind of Prince-style hair this morning as we play this?
2: Well, yeah. No, just...

0: There we go, Peter. That is for you. We are there with you. We can picture you being incredibly cool in the 80s listening to that. C. Benedict is here at 5 minutes to 11. We are talking about the music, needle drop moments in films. 1-300-222-702 is the number. Now, there is a track which all of the producers on this show wanted to play as part of this to sort of set the conversation up for listeners this morning. And, I mean, we get along very well, but I fear I have fallen out with them.
1: Are you pro or anti?
0: They wanted me to play Kate Bush Running Up That Hill, and I said, I cannot stand that song.

0: Okay, so what is this in and why are so many people into this song?
1: First of all, I'm never coming back on this show. I have no respect for you as a journalist anymore. This is in Stranger Things. It is a moment that is specifically, I think, fictionalizing the kind of thing that we've been talking about, the way that music can draw you emotionally back to yourself, and that an emotional connection with a song can be so strong that it can save you from alien demons that live beneath the earth. I don't really understand what's going on in Stranger Things in general, but this was like an incredible moment. This kid gets the Walkman headphones put on her head and then suddenly is able to conquer everything.
0: Okay. I've done something funny to the microphone there. My apologies. There it is. I have an aversion to this song because is there a Kate Bush day or is there a day of the year that supporters of Kate Bush dress
1: There's
0: up
1: as... There's a Wuthering Heights day. Yeah.
0: And I was in Melbourne once for work and I went to meet some friends for lunch in, is it Edinburgh Gardens in North Fitzroy, which is a very kind of cool part of town. And there were lots of groups of people there all dressed as Kate Bush, men, women, children, everything, all dressed up as were they dressed as Kate Bush or a character from Wuthering Heights?
1: They are dressed as Kate Bush in the Wuthering Heights video clip. So this song is from 7 years earlier to Running Up That Hill. So Wuthering Heights, they all dress up as Wuthering Heights Kate Bush and dance around. And I'm really sorry that happened to you, but Hounds of Love is one of the greatest albums of all time,
0: Hamish. There were people everywhere dressed as Kate Bush and dancing weirdly in the park and doing all this sort of swaying. And I honestly felt like I was trapped in a nightmare.
1: Okay, well, I'm sorry you hate fun. That's cool.

0: That's all I'm going to play. But 1-300-222-702 is the number. Michelle is here. What's your needle drop moment, please, Michelle? And before we go anywhere, are you pro or anti that track from Kate Bush, please?
1: Oh, sorry, Hamish. I love Kate Bush. And that song is magic. So, sorry, I don't know where you're coming from.
2: Thank you, Michelle.
0: Look, I thought we were going to be friends, but...
1: Well, look, I think we can be friends anyway, particularly if you like Red Right Hand.
0: Yeah, okay.
1: At the moment when Tommy Shelby is walking down the road and Nick Cave comes on with that song, that's got to be the needle drop moment.
2: So this is Peaky Blinders, and it's the theme song, but they use it sort of within the show as well.
1: Yeah.

0: Okay, okay, Michelle, we can be friends. That is quite cool.
1: Yeah, that is super cool. Yeah. Love your show, Hamish.
0: Thank you so much for calling this morning. Have a great day.
1: Thanks. Bye.
0: 1-300-222-702 is the number. We are coming up to news time at 11 o'clock. So this is Nick Cave, is it?
2: Yes.
0: Yeah, okay. And is he also in the series? No.
2: He might have a cameo at some point, but no, this is Cillian Murphy's big break.
3: They're whispering his name through this disappearing land, but hidden in his coat is a red right hand.
2: The big tubular bell, the bell. You got to love the bell.
0: It does work. Great to see you. Thank you very much
2: great
0: for another week. You're listening to Mornings on 702. We're coming up to news time at 11 o'clock. James will have arvos for you. Andrea Ho in the chair tomorrow. Don't forget, it's Free Call Friday. Do let her know any issues you want to talk about. No, Dom Knight, not Andrea Ho. There we go. Make sure I get that right. I read the wrong emails, I think. Have a great day. It's news time, 11 o'clock. Whoa.

0: It's 11 o'clock. Good morning. Tony Matthews with ABC News. The US State Department has announced that Israel and Lebanon have agreed to a renewed ceasefire. Linda Gruen has more.
1: The agreement demands that the Iran-allied militant group Hezbollah, which has no links to the Lebanese government, stops its attacks on Israel and evacuates from a security buffer zone. Lebanon and Israel had already agreed on a ceasefire, but fighting continued, with Israeli strikes killing several people in southern Lebanon overnight and Hezbollah firing rockets into northern Israel. Hezbollah started attacking Israel in solidarity with Iran, and Iranian authorities have said that a ceasefire in their war with America and Israel must include a truce in Lebanon.
0: Australia is warning of Chinese spies using LinkedIn and other job websites to recruit agents. In an unprecedented joint statement of the Five Eyes, which is made up of Australia, the US, the UK, Canada and New Zealand, the group warns of Chinese spies posing as recruitment agents to trick government employees, military staff and journalists into disclosing state secrets. They say Chinese agents post fake job ads online before sifting through applicant CVs to identify candidates worth exploiting. The Commonwealth Bank's chief economist believes the risk of a recession in Australia is low. The economy grew by just 0.3% in the first 3 months of 2026, taking the annual growth rate to 2.5%, and it's expected to slow even further. Combank's Luke Yeaman says it remains to be seen how global events such as the war in the Middle East will impact the economy.
2: We could see oil prices jump much more sharply, up to around $150 a barrel, and that would have a big impact on the global economy and on Australia. And in that world, you might be starting to talk about the risk of recession. But short of that, if we do see the Strait of Hormuz continue as it is or resolve, our view is we'll see the economy slow but not move into recession.
0: Members of the Legalised Cannabis Party, Jeremy Buckingham, says the government's proposed law to allow medicinal cannabis users to drive when unimpaired is a necessary reform. The changes being introduced to Parliament today will allow patients with a cannabis prescription to drive unimpaired, despite having a small amount of the drug still in their system. Mr. Buckingham says the reforms still penalise drivers who choose to get behind the wheel while being impaired by the drug.
3: It's an indication of recency of use. So people need to understand that if they're taking their medicinal cannabis, they should be waiting many hours before they're driving. And if they don't, then they're going to get tested at a roadside drug test. And even if they have a prescription, they'll get warnings and ultimately lose their license.
0: Former Liberal staffer Bruce Lehrman is locked in a battle with the National Anti-Corruption Commission over the possession of his own diary. Elizabeth Byrne reports.
4: Bruce Lehrman is seeking funds to pay lawyers who represented him in proceedings over allegations he used official information about the French submarine project for his own gain. Today, the federal court heard the diary had been classified and will have to be searched to declassify portions before Mr. Lehrman can have it back. The case comes after the High Court knocked back Mr. Lehrman's bid to claim defamation over allegations he raped Brittany Higgins at Parliament House. He has always maintained his innocence.
0: Manly will be looking to climb back up to fourth when they open round 14 of the NRL against their close rival South Sydney at Brookvale. Chris Mitchell has more.
5: With new coach Kieran Foran now permanent, the Seagulls are enjoying the high life, and their winger Jason Saab says the team now believe they can go higher.
6: The things that he's saying, I think people are starting to really believe a bit more because the results are showing that.
5: The South's Wayne Bennett says time will tell on how good Foran really is, adding that he now struggles to recall his early coaching days.
7: That's too long ago, I can't remember that. As I said, we'll know in 4 or 5 years' time where it's all at with him.
5: Mr. Bennett might be a veteran, but after a mid-season bye, his rabbits are fresh. And his forward, David Fifita, is fit and will play for the first time since round 6.
0: Looking at the weather for New South Wales, scattered showers on the ranges, western slopes and adjacent inland plains, isolated showers elsewhere except along the north coast, the chance of gusty thunderstorms across the central and northern inland and adjacent slopes with snow on the southern ranges above 1,200 metres. Sydney's weather, partly cloudy with the chance of a shower or two and a top of 20 degrees. Right now it's 18 degrees on the coast and it's 19 in Penrith. It's 5 past 11.
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0: Raven used to begin her working days by saying, "Good morning, boys and girls." But she wasn't talking to kids. Anna was addressing 30 chimpanzees, waiting to be given their breakfast and to be let out into their day enclosure. For two decades, Anna was the senior curator at Taronga Zoo. As the sun was coming up, she would walk through those iconic zoo gates and see Sydney Harbour sparkling in the distance over the heads of the giraffes, hearing the sounds of the lions and monkeys and birds as the zoo woke up. All of this was a long way from Anna's childhood in the Netherlands, where, as a little girl, she was forbidden to wear woolen hats or gloves in the wintertime. She and her sister had to prove themselves by jumping off high walls and swimming across the Rhine, dodging barges and boats. This Spartan upbringing was intended to make them tough. And it turned out Anna needed all those reserves of resilience and hardiness when she started out as one of the first female zookeepers in Australia. Not because of the wild animals, though, but in order to deal with her male co-workers. Her book is Hear Me Roar. Hi, Anna.
1: Hi there, Sarah.
0: Before we talk about zookeeping, tell me about some of the other jobs you've had in your life, because it's been quite a mix.
1: Yes, quite a lot. My parents used to send me out as a debt collector. When I was only about 13, I'd go off on my push bike. They had an insurance brokerage, and any families that were behind on their life insurance or funeral insurance, people used to pay monthly, I think it was. They'd send me out with a little book so that I could write the receipt
0: and
1: give it to them.
0: Standover tactics, or what was your approach?
1: I think just seeing a 13-year-old on a bike was enough for them to go and scrounge around. It was never very big quantities of money. It was just, you know, a few guilders here and there they had to put towards their funeral over the years. And that was one of the first jobs. But I've been a dog washer, a cleaner, a petrol pump attendant. Gosh, there have been so many. A translator and interpreter. That was actually a serious job. I just happened to be good at languages. So that was one of my first jobs in Australia. I worked for the Commonwealth Bank and their Migrant Information Service.
0: What brought you to Australia in the first place?
1: Love, as it is for so many people. I picked up a penniless Aussie backpacker
0: Is there any other kind, Anna?
1: No, probably not.
0: But you found yours in Spain and followed him back here.
1: That's right. I was living in Spain at the time. I moved to Spain when I was 18 and I lived there for about 7 years and then came across Rob. And that was too much love to resist, really. I had to chase him halfway across the world. I had never really thought about a career. I just did languages because I happened to be good at them. It wasn't something I loved, so I realised I loved animals. It was a passion that had never waned. From when I was the littlest person, the animals in my life were so important.
0: Tell me about your very first interview then at Taronga Zoo. What did you wear?
1: I had to borrow a dress because I thought that's what you do. You wear a dress to a uniform. And I didn't have any because I've always been a bit of a, you know, boyish kind of person. So Rob's Auntie Jean lent me a frock and it was early 80s. So it was like a safari suit in beige with pockets and a belt.
0: And that's very appropriate.
1: I looked very smart, I thought.
0: So you had enthusiasm. You'd also picked up some qualifications with zookeeping before this interview. But yeah. What questions or what hurdles did the staff think were ahead of you?
1: They thought I was there for the glamour, I think. You know, did I think it was a glamorous job? How did I feel taking a job that a man could do. They took me to the loading dock and there were three huge hessian bags waiting at the bottom of the loading dock. Now, loading docks are tall because they have to sort of line up with the back of a big truck. And they told me to lift them up and it was, you know, a bit, I don't know. They were obviously trying to catch me out. It was, come on, girly, let us see you lift that up there. They were 50 kilos. So there I was in Auntie Jean's frock lifting eschen bags and I got them up there. Not glamorous I'm sure.
0: Well, you did eventually get a job. You get your foot in the door at Taronga Zoo. First of all, working as a zookeeper with the vet. What did a typical day involve?

0: involved when you were in that first role at Taronga?
1: The most exciting thing was there wasn't a typical day. So we looked after the animals in quarantine, coming into the zoo, coming into Australia from other zoos overseas or in Australia, and animals going out because there are breeding programs and you exchange genetic material for good breeding results. Any animals that came in sick, injured, orphaned, wildlife, there were special rooms for that to keep them separate from the animal collection. And there were animals in the zoo that were sick that had to be in hospital for a period of time. They might have had an operation for whatever reason, or they broke a leg or whatever it was. So it was never normal.
0: One of the animals that you had there in the hospital was Roy the orangutan. How did you get him to take his medication? How does one do that with an orangutan?
1: Well, knowing what they like and then mixing it in there, Roy was particularly fond of yogurt. So we could put some of his medication in there and then slowly feed it to him, hoping you'd get the spoon back when it was in his mouth. Often you needed to exchange the spoon for a bit of banana or something. Bartering was part of the process. And I would sit on the outside of his enclosure and he obviously on the inside, because if he wanted to, he could rip my arms off, which, you know, just to get the medication in is a bit of a hard hard price to pay. So, and he was gorgeous. He was gorgeous. These long locks, these long red locks.
0: I mean, of course, a lot of these animals, wild animals, are potentially very dangerous for you. I mean, what's it like to travel in the back of a van with a tiger that you know is sedated, but are you really confident that sedation's going to last as long as it needs to?
1: You really need to trust the vet that he got the right amount of medication in. And all of these drugs are based on the weight of the animal. And at that stage, you got to guess it. So you get very good at guessing what the weight is. And then you also, it's a very dangerous drug. And you have to have the antidote immediately there, because if the vet or anyone else gets stabbed, you immediately need to do that. But being in the back of the truck, because you get locked in, and the animal's on a stretcher with a net over it, and you're just hoping and praying that it's not going to wake up on you. That's tense.
0: But did that ever happen to you, or do they vets always get those doses right?
1: Not in the back of a truck, but one day we were doing some health checks on some chimpanzees that were going to live in another zoo, and when one of the vets and I were carrying her to get a good weight on her, she was starting to wake up and starting to, you know, throw her arms and legs around, and we just managed to wrestle her into the hospital den, and then, you know, weak at the knees, broke out laughing hysterically that we'd survived it, because chimpanzees are enormously strong. They're all muscle.
0: You had quite a lot to do with the chimpanzees, which are such crowd favourites at Taronga Zoo, yeah, and I think really at any zoo. When it was your turn, Anna, to let out the chimps from their night house, how did you know it was safe to go in the morning? What ingenious trick had a zookeeper worked out?
1: Yeah, one zookeeper, Paul Davies, well, he showed me the ropes the first time. I used to have to go in and give an insulin injection to a diabetic chimpanzee, Susie. So I was often the first one in there because they had to be done first thing in the morning. And he showed me that there was a little window. So you came into the keeper kitchen first, and then there was a little window next to the door to their enclosure that he put a banana in. So if anyone got out, that banana would be gone. So the first thing you did was check, is the banana there, before you opened the door? And then it's a bit of a U-shape, and there are runways top and bottom so that animals can get away from each other. If there's any confrontations between individuals, they can run away without getting into too much trouble. So keepers walk around in that U-shape so that they can access all areas and open slides, we call them, sort of metal doors that go on pulleys vertically. So you have access to all of that from in there.
0: When you would greet those chimps with your cheery good morning, boys and girls, how did they respond?
1: Oh, there was often quite excitement because they know the day has begun. There was some jealousy of Susie. Susie would be in a separate bedroom because we had to measure her urine. So there was...
0: How do you measure her urine?
1: Well, there were little gutters in the concrete that we had to make, especially for Susie, so that if she weed, the urine went into the gutter and you then had a little syringe, you soak it up, then you could measure how much insulin she needed for the day. And Susie was very good. She would do anything for a banana. So she would press her back against the wire so that you could get... inject the insulin into her back. But there was another chimpanzee, Spitter, and for obvious reasons.
0: How did Spitter feel about you as a zookeeper?
1: Spitter had one joke, and that was she would run to the automatic water supply, get a mouthful of water, and as soon as she turned your back to measure the urine or to give Susie her injection, she let go, and she had extremely good aim. She would have to go across the keeper corridor with a mouthful of water, and she always got you on the back or on your head. She was excellent.
0: And she was doing this for the fun of it? What do you think?
1: Yeah.
0: What's her behaviour about?
1: You could see if she got a good aim, she would sort of roll back laughing. I mean, she thought it was hilarious. And it never. She never got over that joke. It was, you know, that was Spitter's
0: thing. It was
1: thing.
0: Golden every time that she did it. I'm speaking today with Anna Walraven, former senior curator at Taronga Zoo. How many female zookeepers were there at Taronga when you joined?
1: There was one other nurse in the veterinary hospital. There was one woman in the children's zoo, so like a little orphanage. And that was about it. So there were three of us in the very early days, yeah. And they weren't doing the rounds, you know, out there with the big dangerous animals. But once I started in the zoo hospital, you had to learn all the routines on all the different animal sections. So I would go to, I don't know, carnivores for a week, and they would have to send someone up from their division to make up the numbers in the vet hospital.
0: And what did your male colleagues think of you joining this team?
1: I think it was a big letdown. They were big, tough lion tamers, and then suddenly a girl could do the job. I think it felt like it diminished their status in life. I think there were a few good blokes, but the old cranky ones sort of had the control of the culture.
0: How did they make that clear? What kind of things did you experience in those first months?
1: Yeah, like in a lot of places, new staff get given a bit of a hard time to test them out. But I felt that in my case it was exacerbated a little bit by the fact that I was a woman. I was 31 at the time, so quite, you know, a bit older too for a junior zookeeper. I was employed as the, you know, the lowest of the low junior keeper. So they played lots of tricks, like, you know, putting on your gumboots, you realise someone's put some animal poo in them. Or they'd find your lunch sandwich in the fridge and they'd take out the cheese and put dead baby mice on it. Oh. Or they locked me up with a reticulated python when I did an exchange with the reptile department.
0: Locked you in the cage?
1: The animal was off display, so it was in a small windowless room and it was on newspaper, you know, as you do when an animal is not on display. So it had pooed on the newspaper and I was told to go and change the newspaper. It was a 7-metre reticulated python. In Asia, it's known to eat small humans. Luckily, I wasn't a small human. All I could think of is hope they fed it recently. So I had to lift up big coils of snake and pull the newspaper out. That's when I first realised that fear can make you sweat quite excessively at the moment. And my male colleagues were sitting outside for morning tea, laughing their heads off. They thought it was hilarious. I heard them lock the door behind me and I thought, I'm not going to get out without doing this. There's just no way I'm going to let them have the last laugh. I got it done.
0: What decorated the staff kitchen when you started?
1: Well, there was one place where there was pornography on the whiteboard that had the diets of the animals on it. And I was chopping food for the animals next to a bloke in the book. I call him Blondie. And we're making polite conversation, as you do when you're both, you know, preparing food. But in front of me is a woman with her legs open.
0: So explicit.
1: She had no clothes on. So very uncomfortable. It was very intimidating for a woman to stand there next to a big bloke. So I waited until his day off and I peeled them off very carefully, rolled them up. I didn't rip any of them and I put them in his locker. And I'd been collecting posters of baby tigers and baby lions and little kittens. And I put them on the whiteboard with a big banner above it. We both like these pussies.
0: That's just brilliant, Anna. Well done. How did he react?
1: He didn't say a word. He didn't say a word. I don't know whether he took his beloved posters home.
0: I mean, were you surprised, Anna, about that kind of explicit sexism at work? I mean, did it feel different from what you were used to in the Netherlands?
1: Yeah. The Netherlands, I'd happily participated in the liberation of my gender. When I moved to Spain, things were different. But in Spain, I was expecting the kind of machoism I found there. But I wasn't expecting Australia to be as sexist as I found it to be.
0: There were lots of challenges from the animals, not just the human animals at Taronga Zoo. Tell me, for example, how you move a rhino.
1: Well, in those days, it's a little safer now, but in those days I was working with a big Welshman with quite a tummy, and he was showing me the ropes on how to get Dinah and Taronga, were their names, on display. And they were in enclosures that had a long corridor alongside it that then took them out to the paddock where they had to go. And the way to get them, they've got poor eyesight, so we would call them. He showed me how to do that. You know, you just make a lot of noise. But then you wiggle your body and you move your arms and your legs so that they see this moving target. And slowly they start gaining momentum. And once they got a lot of momentum, you had to run ahead of them through that corridor. But fortunately, I fitted between the bars quite early and I could get out. But the poor man who was showing me had to go all the way to the end to then duck around the end because he didn't fit between the bars anymore. And when we got there, he said, I think I have to go on a diet.
0: Was there any risk that the rhino would catch up?
1: Yes.
0: What would it do if it caught up to you?
1: If you fall, obviously, I am quite clumsy, but luckily I never did fall over. So, you just have to be steady on your feet and climb. We had to climb up a bit to get between the bars. You have to be fast. But it was, you know, we enjoyed being wild cowboy types, I think. I think we all thought it was rather good fun.
0: What technique did you use to stop wombats from biting your ankles, which was not something I knew wombats did?
1: Oh, yeah, they're ankle biters. Oh, yeah, this was a hairy-nosed wombat in the nocturnal house. Hagar was his name. Not quite appropriate for a wombat, perhaps, but his name was Hagar. And Hagar loved going for the ankles. So the way to clean in Hagar's enclosure was you'd let him out in the corridor so that, you know, he would be away, but then he'd come chasing you. And the only way to stop getting bitten is to hop in the garbage bin that you brought with you, those big plastic bins, and you had a shovel and a rake for your cleaning. And then you'd hop inside the bin to wherever you had to go, move the bin with you to get out and away from him. But, you know, the downside was that whatever you scooped up, mostly, you know, shit, obviously, you would have to throw that on front of your feet and hoping it didn't go into your gumboots.
0: Or adding to that delicious potpourri of aromas that you were marinating in all day. I guess you're always careful, being very careful of trying to not let any animal escape. Are there some animals, were there some when you were at Taronga that were better at escaping than others?
1: Oh, yeah, yeah. Some of them were absolute escape artists. Echidnas, no one would think so. Echidnas are fabulous escape artists. They can climb wire
0: really
1: high up. Yeah, they're fabulous. They can swim with their snorkel above the water. They're great. But there was one, a red panda, and her name was Mayhem.
0: Mayhem.
1: For obvious reasons. Get out all the time and we'd have to go looking and...
0: Where would she go?
1: Well, we found her in the gardens of Mossman. Taronga Zoo is surrounded by salubrious houses and some of them grow lovely bamboo fence lines. Perfect for a panda. So we'd go looking for her wherever there was bamboo. We'd go and have a good look. But usually the people in the house would see something that wasn't quite normal in their bamboo and ringers and say, well, I think we've got one of your residents here.
0: And how would you get her back if she'd escaped?
1: Well, one of her keepers had a very good rapport and would just call her and she'd come back.
0: Wow.
1: Yeah. And that was the case with many animals that, you know, they would respond well to the people they trust because, you know, you'd train them over the years to give them little treats. And if you're there with a couple of grapes and Mayhem is keen, she'll come down.
0: You know, wombats and pandas are one kind of thing. But, of course, there are real dangers that zookeepers face in the work that you do. And a terrible thing happened while you were at the zoo in 1998 when a colleague lost their life. Tell me about that day.
1: Yeah. Well, that's a day, of course, that's engraved in all of our brains and hearts. We lost a colleague called Vicky Scrivener, and she, at lunchtime, went in to photograph the cubs. The adult tigers had had some lovely cubs, and often it's difficult to operate the machinery. A lot of the zoo in those days were still facilities that were built in 1916 when the zoo opened. And in order to move those vertical slides, you had your back to what you were doing and you sort of had to crane your neck to see whether you were doing it right. She thought she had locked both the male and the female out, but the male must have snuck back under when the slide was nearly all the way down. So she was photographing the cubs. There were two women there at the time, and the tiger got her and dragged her out into the yard. And members of the public alerted keepers who were immediately there with hoses and guns and trying to separate. They managed to separate the male. One of the keeper who was with her, went in and took her boot off. That was all she had and mashed the tiger on its head to try and get him to let go of her friend. The vet who was right there immediately provided first aid until the ambulance came. And, obviously the injuries were too bad and she died overnight. So that was a big wake-up call for all of us. There were more women by then, and suddenly it was important that we worked together, that, you know, we were safe, that we wouldn't take the risks that we were taking. And things changed a lot in the culture of safety, but also in the culture of seeing each other as valued workmates.
0: On the other end of the spectrum from tigers are baby animals. And you would often take work home, quite literally. Tell me about the babies that would be in your care.
1: Yeah, I had babies all the time. So mostly the animals that are brought in by members of the public, so sick, injured, orphaned. So mostly the orphans need care overnight. We're only there from early morning to late afternoon, but those animals need care overnight. So you take them home and you bottle feed, and it's anything from kangaroos to wombats to koalas to flying foxes to birds.
0: Would those animals recognise you again, Anna, if they were then ended up in the zoo afterwards?
1: A lot of them would. One of my fondest memories is Klinger, a grey-headed flying fox. He was named because he was found clinging to his dead mother who had been electrocuted, and he was still alive. And he unfortunately developed some bone lesions that would grow little lumps, and he had surgery and he couldn't be released. So I was able to spend more time with him, and he was going to live in the zoo education centre where he could

0: educate kids about bats not being bad things. They don't get stuck in your hair. They are pollinators. They are fabulous. And I was able to teach Klinger all sorts of tricks. Like, you know, kids in the classroom loved it when you show how a bat has a pee, because they hang upside down. You don't want to pee on yourself, so you turn your bottom down. So they hang by their thumbs, so their bum faces downwards so that they don't wet themselves. Although, on a hot day, when you go through a bat colony, you see that they actually pee on themselves and smear it all over their wings, which they then flap because there's a lot of blood supply there, and it cools them down on really hot days.
1: Amazing.
0: But generally, they pee downwards by hanging on by their thumbs. So that was one of the things I trained him to do, so the kids would have a good giggle.
1: And when you'd go and see him, would Klinger recognise you, do you think?
0: Yes, Klinger lived for over 20 years, and every now and then I'd go and see him, and sometimes busy life, work. I hadn't been there for months, and as soon as he heard my voice, he would fly over, wrap his wings around my head and just lick my face. It was just such a delight.
2: 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After the news headlines, one of the unique features of Anna's workplace, the volume of mating lions. 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
3: Hello, Tony Matthews with the latest from the newsroom. Premier Chris Minns says reforms allowing medicinal cannabis users to drive with small amounts of the drug in their system is a common sense pathway to no longer treating safe and legal users as criminals. The legislation to be introduced to state parliament will allow people with a prescription for medicinal cannabis to drive in New South Wales while unimpaired by the drug. The Prime Minister says the government is engaging respectfully across the Parliament in a bid to get support for its tax reforms in the Senate. Today, the first tranche of legislation, which includes changes to capital gains tax and negative gearing, is expected to pass the lower house. And the government has confirmed changes to aged care rules affecting support for people with motor neurone disease. The changes will see MND recognised as a discrete condition that needs urgent priority for support.

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1: On Conversations, my guest today is Anna Walraven, a former senior curator at Taronga Zoo. Anna has written a memoir about zookeeping and what animals have taught her about feminism. It's called Hear Me Roar. So, Anna, is there a lot of sex at the zoo?
2: There is. I mean, obviously, amongst the animals, it's what we do. So it can be quite concerning, especially in the early days when lions, they're at it all day. When the female's in season, they mate, like, all the time and are very vocal, very, very vocal. So, you know, you're having there your cup of tea with your workmates in the morning and you can just hear the lion having a particularly good time.
1: And what vocal in what way? Roaring?
2: Roaring. Yeah. Yeah, very loud. And you can hear it all through the zoo when it's breeding season, yeah. And obviously we talk about sex a lot. And in those early days when it was, quite a sexist place, in order to understand animal husbandry and breeding animals, you need to understand a lot of sex. But as a woman, you had to pretend some innocence to save your reputation. Otherwise, you would be considered like a bit of a hussy or something. So there was a fine balance.
1: Well, you were interested in learning about how much variety there is of sexuality, of female sexuality in the

0: animal kingdom, including among emus. How does an emu hen show that it's interested in mating? Yeah.
1: So what struck me when I first started to work with animals is that the whole biology that is written down in those days in particular was incredibly sexist. Females were demure, they were coy. Darwin made it very clear that female animals were not interested in sex. They had to be conquered and, you know, they reluctantly submitted and all of that. It was also very common to understand that female animals were always subordinate to males. And that was the natural order of things. Therefore, I should pipe down because, you know, men are in charge of this world because that's the natural order of things in nature. So I became particularly interested in, one, how do female animals in male-dominated societies gain authority and agency? And the other one, where do female animals buck the trend? And emus were one of the first that I realised because, you know, you have to do a lot of reading on how this works. Female emu seduced the males and she courts him and all of that.
0: What sort of way? What's the behaviour?
1: Strutting, fluffing up your neck feathers, making booming sounds in your throat. And then if he's interested, so they sort of rub their neck and their chest together and it's romance is not dead when you're an emu. But as soon as she's laid the eggs, she's off. So she chooses a male and she's off as soon as she's laid the eggs and she's looking for more males, for more sex, for more laying eggs.
0: And so that bucked that whole Darwinian idea that females are subordinate and need to be dominated in order to copulate.
1: That's
0: that they're
1: right.
0: Trying to avoid sex.
1: And there are numerous female animals that take control. And Darwin did write at some stage a follow-up on his theory of evolution, and that was called sexual selection, his theory of sexual selection. So he did realise that females actually selected the males, that males competed for the attention, but females were the ones that selected the male. And he first had that thought by looking at peacocks, because his first theory was all about survival of the fittest. Then when you look at a peacock, he's got this ridiculous long train of a tail. Doesn't help survival, makes you more vulnerable to predators. You can't get away as fast, you can't fly off somewhere as fast. And that was entirely to seduce females. And then he realised there were a lot of animals, like the big antlers on males. The males use that to fight each other, but they drop off often after the breeding season. So, you know, if it was for defence only, why are those things there in the first place? So he called them secondary sexual attributes. And there are lots of males who have that.
0: What sort of things did you observe, Anna, with those animals that are as closely related to us as chimps and
1: bonobos?
0: And monkeys? Yeah, well, tell me about those and how they don't quite accord with those earlier 19th century ideas.
1: That's
0: of science.
1: We share nearly 99% of our DNA with chimpanzees and bonobos. A lot of people aren't aware of bonobos. There aren't any in Australian zoos.
0: What do they look like? How do they compare to a chimp?
1: They look very much like a chimpanzee. They're bit more slender, their faces are pinker and they've got hair that sort of separates in the middle a bit. It's a bit longer and they're more graceful. Chimpanzees are very stocky. Bonobos are more graceful.
0: Where do they come from?
1: They're both live on opposite sides of the Congo River. So the bonobos are on the south side and chimpanzees on the north side. And they probably separated from each other as a species about 1.5 million years ago. Now, that was long enough for bonobos to go, well, things can be different. And they are a matriarchal society and they are absolutely fascinating. Chimpanzees are often held up to say, well, see, our species, we're so closely related to chimpanzees. They're aggressive. Their males are dominant. They fight all the time. So it's only normal that humans are like that, warlike. Bonobos, they greet friend and foe by having sex. They have more sex than any other animal on the planet. They have sex for recreation because they've just found a lovely fruiting tree and everyone's very excited and they'll have sex.
0: Male and female?
1: Or? Male and female and female and female and male and male. Anything goes. The only taboos is mother and sons and babies. So they are very sexually aware and use sex for pleasure, but also to resolve conflict, to get rid of extra excitement, energy, and they are matriarchal. And it's the older females that are in charge. And they run a very egalitarian kind of community. There is very little tolerance for violence from males. And if there is, the females are actually not as big as the males. The males are some 10, 15% larger. But the females don't tackle him on her own. There's a posse of females that puts him right when he oversteps the mark of social behaviour. So that's how they control. But they also, they distribute food equally, whereas in chimpanzees, boy, if you're a big male, you get to the food, it's yours. You know, you might barter it with a female that's in season that you want some favours from, but mostly it's quite a selfish behaviour when food's around, whereas bonobos are so nice compared with chimpanzees. So I do think we have a lot more in common. So when we decide that, yes, evolutionary influences do exist, lots of people are still reluctant to admit we're just another ape, a naked ape, as Desmond Morris used to call us. And we probably have the yin and yang of bonobos and chimpanzees, and we can bring the kinder attributes to the fore when we want to look at who we are most like.
0: You became the person in charge of the gorilla breeding program in Australasia. How do you go about matching gorillas? What's in your mind when you're looking for a mate, and how do you find them? Is there like a Tinder for gorillas?
1: Well, it's almost a bit like that. So every zoo has a regional zoo association. So Australasia is us, Australia, New Zealand, etc. And all animals around the world, in good zoos at least, are in a stud book. So those stud books trace back the very first animals many generations ago that were collected from the wild. We don't do that anymore, but so you know what your genetic diversity is. Now, you can import that in special programs that have been developed for looking at the a genetic contribution by mating animal A with animal B. So you can look all around the world by taking the international stud book and looking at which animal is going to be most suitable. So we had the most gorgeous gorilla male, Kibabu, but he had sired plenty of offspring and he was getting older. In the wild, he would have been replaced by a younger, more virile male. So we decided that rather than waiting until, you know, the job was too much of him to control his troop, because he was very vigilant. You know, he would freak out when there was a helicopter over and, you know, make sure everyone was all right. And so we started looking around the world, and I matched different animals against the females in Taronga Zoo and also females in any other zoo in Australasia in case, you know, they were related. We wanted the least related animal to us. And, yeah, you get immediately, you can see whether a particular male will benefit the entire regional program if his offspring come into the population. So we had a short list of about 5-6 animals around the world, And Lou, one of my colleagues, she was the head of the primates at the time at Taronga Zoo, went travelling the world to meet them all.
0: Prospective males.
1: Yes, because you want to...

0: to look at his father. We wanted an animal that was still in the social group with his father so that we could see what kind of a role model he had had that perhaps he had modelled his own behaviour on, and perhaps there were the kind of traits that he would take to our girls and treat them nicely.
1: I feel there are so many, like, human mothers who wish that they could perform some similar methodology and task of finding a suitable mate for their own daughter.
0: Absolutely.
1: If only we had your control.
0: Yes. But it was quite hilarious. I think Lou and I were away for about 2 weeks going to the different zoos, meeting the different animals. Of course, we wrote to the species coordinator in the different regions and said these are the animals we're interested in. Could they possibly be made available to come to Australia? Then once we had the okays, we made contact with those zoos and organised appointments with them so that we can come and have a look. But, you know, Lou and I would stay in hotels and go out eating, and people would say, oh, what are you girls doing? Are you on a holiday? Well, actually, we're looking for a new breeding male gorilla. No one ever believed us.
1: And did you have success?
0: We did. And it was interesting because we both felt exactly the same about the same animal. We got to a zoo in the south of France, La Vallée des Singes, the Valley of Monkeys, and there was a young male there, Kibali, very confusing. The old one was Kibabu, Kibali, named after a national park and its habitat. And he just had the right behaviour. We saw him be gentle with little gorillas in his family. We saw him treat the females nicely. He was trying to get away from his father. He was at the age where his father could start to see him as a threat. And he knew that when his father was looking at him, he would just go around the corner. And then he came from a family of about the same size of the family that he moved into with youngsters. So he was our pick, and the zoo agreed to send him to us, which is a big undertaking. We don't buy animals anymore. They give you the animals under the understanding that it will receive good welfare and good care, and you have the expertise to look after that species, and you have the facilities. And then the only thing the receiving zoo pays for is the transport of the animals and all the paperwork that has to be done. There's lots of permitting. And sending a keeper familiar with the animal to Australia to help it settle in so it's got a familiar face.
1: I'm speaking today with Anna Walraven, former senior curator at Taronga Zoo. This might be a weird question, Anna, but do you think animals know that sex leads to babies, to offspring?
0: There's no evidence that they do. And we base that on the fact that humans didn't know, really, until fairly recently in our history. There was in Turkey, in Katalhöyük, in some caves, there are some drawings of a couple embracing, and on the opposite wall of a female with a baby, which is some hint. I think that those drawings are like 6,000 years old or something. But the time between sex and conception is so long that it is very hard to draw a direct correlation. People knew it had something to do with it, but how it was done wasn't known until we got the microscope and they could actually see what happens with an egg and a sperm. So that was a very long time after people started to procreate. So the drive, in my opinion, the drive is sexual gratification. That is the absolute drive. The fact that there is offspring, I do not think any animals know. The sex drive is there and it's a very strong motivation. But the fact that offspring results is not known. I've seen animals so surprised giving birth. You know, female tiger gives birth to cubs for the first time and she looks like, holy moly, what do I do with that? So that's the other thing that we've been told by biologists from Victorian era and that has been propagated for, you know, it has served a male-dominated society very well to say all females are good mothers. All
1: females. It's instinctual.
0: It's instinct. All females are good mothers.

0: when you work with animals, you realise that is not the case. They are hopeless at the first lot. I mean, so often the first offspring dies. And they learn from that. And, you know, it's interesting because now most humans only have one or two.
1: Tell me about the early animals in your life. Did you have pets or was there wildlife around you? What did you grow up? Kind of animals did you grow up with?
0: My parents loved animals. I was allowed to keep any animal as long as it wasn't in a cage. Haha, zookeeper. On school excursions, I wasn't allowed to go to once to the zoo because my parents
1: were...
0: Yeah, well, and I think zoos then weren't the zoos of now. I mean, they were very much animals in small cages. So yes, we always had lots of dogs, cats, lambs, turkeys, chickens, loads. And I can remember I had a raven once that had a broken, which is quite funny because my name is Walraven, a tame raven. My earliest memories are of a black German shepherd called Peter. That was, you know, my mate.
1: Your parents were young adults during the war when the Netherlands was invaded and occupied by the Germans. What did your mum experience during the Second World War?
0: Mum was amazing. I mean, in hindsight, you don't know that when you grow up. But she was also good at languages and she got a job with the Ortskommandant as a secretary. So the Germans occupied the town and then just put a layer of authority on top. And the Ortskommandant was the highest German in town. Her father worked for the underground as did she, and she would, everything she typed for him, she took a carbon copy and smuggled it out in the afternoon when she left in her handbag and then gave it to her father who passed it on down the line.
1: That's so risky.
0: It was very risky, very risky. That wasn't the riskiest thing she did. She was also involved in taking Allied soldiers along the line so they'd fall with parachutes. They'd hopefully get to a safe house, passed on to the people working in the underground. And then it was usually young women who took them at night from village to village. Now, there was curfew at night. No one was allowed to be out. If you know anything about Holland, you know there's a lot of water and they built high roads called dikes to keep the water at one side. And you'd have to walk along those dikes to the next village. There's no lights. And if anyone came, they'd have to roll off the dike into the grass, pretending to be a young couple canoodling and hoping that they walked past. Incredibly risky. And she tells a story. I think it was a Canadian young couple canoodling and hoping that they walked past. Incredibly risky. And she tells a story. I think it was a Canadian soldier. And they were walking along and they could hear a German group of soldiers coming with their boots and singing their songs. So they rolled off into the grass and he got a bit frisky, apparently. He took advantage, I think, because she couldn't call out. She couldn't do anything. And I said, Mum, what'd you do? She said, I kneed him in the balls. He had as much to lose as I did. He couldn't scream either.
1: What about your dad? What was his experience during the war?
0: Yeah, I think my dad was more traumatised. I realise now that he probably had PTSD. We didn't know about that then. He was also in the underground. He was taken off the street during what was called a razzia, where the Germans would come into town and take all men of a certain age. And he was sent to a concentration camp. Because he was an incredibly tall, good-looking, blonde, blue-eyed man, he got special treatment. He got to work in the kitchen, which was quite fortunate, I suppose. But he did escape from there and went underground in the north of Holland.
1: How do you think that shaped the way he fathered you?
0: Parented I think
1: you
0: that's
1: and your
0: why
1: sister.
0: We had to be so tough. All this being tough was about, if you end up in a concentration camp, you'll be more likely to survive. Yeah, we were only allowed two blankets in the middle of winter, had to sleep with the windows open. Luckily, we had a lot of dogs.
1: Kept you

0: warm.
1: A German shepherd on the bed keeps you warm.
0: How do you feel about that part of your childhood now? I mean, is there any sense in which you're grateful for that hardiness?
1: I hate cold. Hate cold. Don't like it.
0: You moved to Australia, I guess.
1: Moved to Spain first. It was nice and warm. Well, I guess being tough, there's nothing wrong with, you know, developing a bit of toughness. But, I don't think it was always enjoyable, obviously. I'm reasonably tough, so it probably helped a bit in that regard.
0: You might have been tough anyway, coming from your mum.
1: Yeah,
0: that's
1: right.
0: You might have needed to not have enough blankets.
1: Yeah, mum was very courageous, I think.
0: You've left Taronga Zoo now, and you talk, though, about in the book, you write about the way that this stage of your life, there's still things that you can learn from animals, the animals that you've known, the animals that are around you in your life now. What kind of wisdom do you have from other species around how to flourish at this stage of life?
1: The main thing I learned from animals is that when females stick together and stand up for each other, their lives are better. When females stand up for their rights, their lives are better. Older animals are interesting too, because some of the matriarchal societies in the animal world, it's the older females that are the repository of wisdom, of care for the group. Female elephants, you know, they're always matriarchs that really embody the nurturing, the wisdom, the trust that is bestowed upon her is not gained through fighting. Male animal dominance, like the alpha chimpanzee, has to fight to be the leader. So older animals, I mean, reaching an age, I mean, with every stage of, you know, or topics in our lives, I've looked at animals for how does it work? How does that reflect upon us humans? And once again, when you become older and menopause starts to hit, you think, well, who else does this? You know, what other animals go through this? And it turns out it's only about 5 whale species. And the wisdom of these species, of this long-lived species, is what makes those communities thrive. So we have opportunities. As older women, we shouldn't just be considered as the ones who might do the babysitting. We have a lot more to do.
0: Anna, it has been absolutely fascinating to hear some of your stories from your life with animals. Thank you so much for being my guest on Conversations.
1: It's my absolute pleasure, Sarah. Thank you.

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0: Anna Walraven was my guest on Conversations. Anna is a former senior curator at Taronga Zoo, and her book, Hear Me Roar, is published by Affirm Press. This episode was produced on Yagara and Turrbal lands. It was produced by Alice Moldovan. Our executive producer is Nicola Harrison. I'm Sarah Kanoski. Thanks for listening.
1: It's 12 o'clock. Good afternoon. Tony Matthews with ABC News. New South Wales Premier Chris Minns says the proposed new driving laws for medicinal cannabis users will free up the court system and treat users as patients, not as criminals. Under the proposed reforms being introduced to Parliament today, drivers who register their cannabis prescription will need to complete an online education course. Mr. Minns says if a roadside drug test detects a reading above 50 nanograms, the person won't be able to drive for 24 hours.
2: If you're above 50 nanograms per mil, then it'll go for further testing. If you're between 50 and 100, there's no further penalty, there's no further interaction with New South Wales authorities. If you're above that, then you will get a letter, and that's when the warning system kicks in.
1: A rideshare driver has been charged over the alleged sexual assault of a teenager in North Sydney. Police received reports a 17-year-old girl had been allegedly assaulted while travelling in a rideshare vehicle on Tuesday morning. Following investigations, detectives arrested a 50-year-old man at Mascot last night. He was refused bail and will appear before court today. The Commonwealth Bank is predicting house prices will remain flat for the rest of the year as the federal government introduces its budget tax reforms. The first tranche of legislation, which includes changes to capital gains tax and negative gearing, is expected to pass the lower house today. CommBank Chief Economist Luke Yeaman says they've now revised their forecast.
3: In our view, it is clear that the housing market is in for a weaker period. We are going to see house prices come off. And in our view, that downturn in the housing market is probably going to be a little stronger than we had initially anticipated on budget night. So we initially thought that house prices this year would grow by about 5%.
1: Australian beef imports to China could be hit with a 55% tariff increase within days. China correspondent Alison Horn has more from Beijing.
4: Under a new trade arrangement that started at the beginning of this year, imports of Australian beef to China are subject to new quotas, and once passed, an additional 55% tariff will be slapped on all incoming beef products. China's Commerce Ministry has issued an alert to Australia that it's about to breach the quota, meaning the tariff adjustment will soon be triggered. China says the fee is to protect its local agricultural industry. Alison Horn, ABC News, Beijing.
1: Four Republicans have voted with Democrats in the US House of Representatives in a bid to limit President Donald Trump's powers regarding the war in Iran. America's editor, John Lyons, has more.
5: The Republicans joined Democrats to pass a resolution to limit President Trump's war powers in Iran. For several weeks, Republican leaders in the House have been trying to delay any such vote, but the defection of the Republicans has forced the resolution. The resolution will now go to the Senate, where Republicans are likely to defeat it. While it's largely symbolic, the Trump White House has argued that the passing of the resolution by the House or the Senate would weaken Washington's hand in negotiations with Iran. John Lyons, ABC News, Washington.
1: A hearing is underway in the New South Wales Court of Appeal with the State of New South Wales appealing a landmark decision over police strip searches at music festivals. Last year, the New South Wales Supreme Court delivered a judgment in a class action saying some festival goers between 2016 and 2022 had been unlawfully strip searched by New South Wales police. It awarded over $90,000 in damages to the lead plaintiff, a woman found to have been unlawfully strip searched at the 2018 Splendour in the Grass Music Festival. The two-day hearing is expected to focus on police strip search powers and what is allowed under the Law Enforcement Act. And the Italian Flavio Cabolli is through to his first major tennis semi-final after beating the fourth seed, Felix Auger-Aliassime, in the quarterfinals of the French Open. The 10th seed recovered from being a set down to win 4-6, 6464. He'll next play fellow Italian Matteo Arnaldi for a place in Sunday's final. To the weather, scattered showers on the ranges, western slopes and adjacent inland plains. Isolated showers elsewhere except along the north coast. The chance of gusty thunderstorms across the central and northern inland and adjacent slopes, with snow on the southern ranges above 1,200 metres. Sydney's weather, partly cloudy with the chance of a shower or two and a top of 20 degrees. ABC News.
6: Hello, welcome to The World Today. I'm Andy Park, coming to you from Gadigal Land in Sydney. Nice to be with you. This Thursday, a rare rebuke for Donald Trump by US Congress over wartime powers. And if you're a teenager, the youngest Australian to ever summit Mount Everest, what would you do? Well, you'd take a selfie, of course.
7: Hello, good morning from the summit of Mount Everest. Woohoo!
8: There were so many emotions going through my head because I was thinking about all of the training I had done, but on the other side, like, I needed to get down.
6: The Prime Minister says the new US tariff threats are unjustified and inconsistent with the free trade agreement between our two nations. The United States is planning to impose a 12.5% tariff on Australian goods, accusing Australia of failing to take action to prevent slavery and forced labour. Australian goods currently face a surcharge of 10% when they enter the United States after Donald Trump's original plan for tariffs was quashed by the Supreme Court back in February. Rachel Mealy explains.
9: Sydney business owner Sylvain Garcia is watching his bottom line. His watch company called Bauer sells to customers in the United States and says global trade settings are impacting his business directly.
10: We sell goods that are not, you know, primary goods per se. They are almost luxury goods, and so people just keep supporting us. So, but it is making the product a little bit more expensive than it should be, and we can't really do much about it.
9: He says it's been hard to keep up with the constantly changing tariffs imposed on his goods.
10: Every week or every fortnight you wake up and there's new fees. We're kind of handcuffed at the moment, so we have to put up with it, and there's not much we can do about it.
9: It's unclear which of Australia's exports would be exempt from the new tariff, but the Prime Minister, Anthony Albanese, says the Australian government will argue against any new trade barriers.
11: Any tariff on Australian exports to the United States are unjustified. They're inconsistent with our free trade agreement.
9: The proposed 12.5% tariff would affect Australia and 53 other nations after a US investigation identified those countries as not doing enough to prohibit the importation of goods produced with modern slavery. The Prime Minister hit back, saying Australia is ahead of the world in labour protection.
11: Australia has robust, comprehensive and world-leading legislation addressing forced labour and modern slavery. It's been passed through the parliament.
9: Donald Trump has long accused other nations of using trade practices which harm the United States.
12: For decades, our country has been looted, pillaged, raped, and plundered by nations near and far, both friend and foe alike.
9: In April last year, he announced his slate of so-called Liberation Day tariffs, which he said were intended to counteract trade barriers imposed by other countries.
12: Foreign leaders have stolen our jobs. Foreign cheaters have ransacked our factories.
9: But earlier this year, the US Supreme Court struck down Donald Trump's tariff plans, ruling them illegal. He found a way around that under a different law, and Australian exporters currently face a 10% levy when their goods enter the US. But that program was due to expire in July. Anthony Albanese expressed his frustration that this new tariff system would be imposed on an AUKUS partner.
11: It's one of which no notice was given. And one of the things that we ask for in international engagement, of course, is certainty. Australia and the United States are important allies. We have important economic security relationships. And it is unfortunate.
9: Joe Hockey is a former Liberal Treasurer and a former Australian ambassador to the US.
13: America's running out of money and they need to get it from somewhere.
9: He says President Trump has long held a flawed understanding of how tariffs work.
13: The President of the United States is absolutely convinced the tariffs are great. I've argued personally with him on the issue, and he's just not for moving. He just can't see the inflationary impact and the negative impact on American consumers.
9: David Smith is an associate professor at the University of Sydney and works at the United States Studies Centre. He says pinning the tariffs to the allegations of the use of forced labour means the courts can't dismiss them.
14: This is really an attempt to put tariffs that have been legally struck down onto a firm legal footing. So it's going to be a lot harder for American courts to strike these tariffs down because they are based on something real, unlike the previous tariffs, which were based on an emergency that courts found didn't exist.
6: That's Associate Professor David Smith from the University of Sydney, ending that report by Rachel Mealy. Israel and Lebanon have agreed to extend a ceasefire after US brokered talks in Washington. The agreement is contingent on Hezbollah ceasing all hostilities and a removal of its operatives south of the Litani River. The deal could boost the chances of an agreement being reached to end the wider Iran war. And the US president is under increasing pressure to announce an agreement, with Congress issuing a rare rebuke on

0: his wartime powers. Here's Barbara Miller.
1: On this vote, the yeas are 215 and the nays are 208.
2: Only four Republicans sided with Democrats to pass a measure seeking to stop Donald Trump from taking further military action in Iran without congressional approval. But that was enough for it to pass.
1: The concurrent resolution is adopted.
2: The resolution would still need to pass the Senate, but the fact that a handful of Republicans broke ranks represents a rare rebuke for Donald Trump. It's a sign of growing frustration among some in the party that the America First president has dragged the US into what's now a protracted conflict with no clear exit strategy. Speaking to reporters in the Oval Office, Donald Trump was upbeat but once again vague about when a deal might be struck with Tehran.
3: The negotiation itself has gone very well, actually. Very well.
4: Mr. President.
3: It could happen. I mean, if it happens, I mean, it might not happen, you know, who knows? But if it happens, it could happen like over the weekend.
2: News that Israel and Lebanon have agreed to extend a ceasefire until at least later this month could provide a much-needed boost to those talks. Iran doesn't want to agree to any deal that doesn't include an end to hostilities in Lebanon. But the Iranian-backed militant group Hezbollah was once again not party to the talks, and both Hezbollah and Israel have continued their attacks on one another in the face of the current ceasefire. Donald Trump's frustration with Benjamin Netanyahu over Israel's military action in Lebanon reportedly boiled over in an expletive-laden phone call earlier this week. Speaking on the Pod Force One podcast, hosted by New York Post columnist Miranda Devine, Donald Trump didn't deny those reports.
5: Now, Axios reported that you had a phone call with Bibi Netanyahu, the Prime Minister of Israel, in which you were angry with him. You said, are you effing crazy? What are you effing doing? I helped you stay out of jail. Is that true? Did you speak to him in those terms?
3: I did. I wouldn't say angry. I was a little bit perturbed at his constantly fighting with Lebanon. You know, at some point I said, Bibi, we got to stop this.
2: In northern Israel, kids are being ordered back to school, dropped off by parents, not entirely convinced Hezbollah won't attack.
6: We hope that it will be a real ceasefire this time and that we don't have all the sirens and booms and missiles and all of that again.
2: In southern Lebanon, there's also skepticism about the apparent ceasefire and grief. A doctor and his two daughters, university students, among the latest reported victims of the war there. Across the region, people are on edge. Flights were halted after Kuwait's international airport suffered significant damage, and one person was killed in what Kuwait said was an Iranian attack. Iran denied the reports, claiming the culprit was a malfunctioning US missile interceptor. The US, in turn, denied those claims. Peace could be a ways off yet.
0: Barbara Miller reporting there. I'm Andy Park. 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Just search for The World Today. New data from the Insurance Council of Australia shows there's been a jump in car thefts in Victoria. The state continues to lead the country in claims related to car crime. The Victorian government says police are working hard to curb the increase as it seeks to defend its record on crime, which is, once again, set to become one of the biggest political issues ahead of the state election later this year. Here's Bridget Fitzgerald.
7: In November last year, Samantha Petrevsky and her partner pulled over at the scene of a car crash in Melbourne's outer north. A car ahead of them had flipped onto its roof, and a man was trying to get himself out of the wreck. Paramedics arrived, but then the man who was freed started walking towards Samantha's car.
8: All of a sudden, I hear someone turn around and say, "Whose red car is that? He's getting in it." And I turn around, and he's literally closing my driver's door, puts the keys in the ignition. I see my brake lights turn on, and that's when I started to run for the car. I was just like, stop, please stop, please stop, don't take the car, please. My pram, my car seat, everything's in there. There was no care in the world. He just put his foot down.
7: By the time they realised the man they were trying to help was stealing her car, it was too late. Samantha Petrevsky says he sped off and crashed again in her car a short time later. It was a total write-off and covered by insurance, but police were unable to catch the offender.
8: I don't stop now if I see an accident. I just lock my doors. I get a little bit shaken up. They could have a weapon. They could have anything on them. You just don't know anymore.
7: Victoria continues to be the car crime capital of Australia. New data from the Insurance Council of Australia shows there was a 25% increase in motor theft claims from 2024 to 2025, while all other states analysed recorded a decrease. There were more than 12,500 claims in Victoria over that period. Andrew Hall is the council's CEO.
4: It's a startling figure, and this data has taken us by surprise as well. I mean, it's a good news around the rest of the country where we've seen Queensland reduce its rates in the biggest drop since 2022, down 12%. Western Australia is down 15%. South Australia is down. Even New South Wales has come down a couple of points. But in Victoria, it jumped so much that it lifted the overall cost again for the country.
7: The cost of claims related to car crime in Victoria reached $243 million in the year to 2025, higher than New South Wales, Queensland, South Australia and WA combined.
4: So it's a serious issue now in Melbourne. It's one that, despite, I think, the best efforts by police in Victoria, has got to be addressed.
7: In a statement, a spokesperson for Victoria Police said car theft has spiked significantly in recent years. While Victoria Police usually locates around 80% of stolen cars within a year, the spokesperson said car owners should install anti-theft measures such as onboard diagnostics port locks and park off-street where possible. Victoria's Police Minister Anthony Carbines defended the work of police.
9: Victoria Police has seized over 800 car key cloning devices, and we've already seen harsher penalties in terms of uplifting, of co-offending if you steal a vehicle and commit other crimes.
7: With rising crime rates in the state, the Victorian government is working hard to prove it's taking the issue seriously, as it's set to become one of the major issues ahead of the state election later this year. Dr. Zare Gazarian is an Associate Professor of Politics at Monash University.
10: We've seen in opinion polls that crime has been really prominent and at top of people's minds when it comes to Victoria. This is politically a very big and very serious issue for the Allan government.
0: Monash University's Associate Professor Dr. Zare Gazarian, ending that report by Bridget Fitzgerald. Well, it's been a month since a baby died during birth at a camp on the banks of the Murrumbidgee River in southern New South Wales, the sad case prompting an emergency response to homelessness in Wagga Wagga. But people there are still struggling to find a home, and local volunteers and services are stepping up their outreach, as Lauren Pezzett reports.
11: As winter settles over the fog and frost-prone city of Wagga Wagga, there is a sense of despair among the growing number of people experiencing homelessness. Deanne is one of them.
12: A stick's gone through the tent, there's tape on that, still gets wet in there, then you can't dry your bedding.
11: Deanne says she told authorities in October she was leaving her abusive relationship.
12: Every time I rang housing, they were just, oh, it's getting assessed, it's getting assessed. I said, look, I'm going to have nowhere to go. I was trying to look around for somewhere safe.
11: A multi-government cross-agency emergency response to the crisis is underway in Wagga, but new tents continue to be set up. The statewide sleep count shows the number of those sleeping rough has doubled this year to 25, but frontline services say it's many times that. Tim Collins found himself homeless for the first time 3 months ago.
13: Once you're in a little hole like that, it's like there's a claw that just drags you and sucks you down.
11: While a dozen new homes are in the immediate pipeline for Wagga, there are nearly 700 applicants for social housing locally, 69,000 awaiting statewide, with a wait time of up to 10 years. At the Generosity Church, Pastor Tash Eagle said there had been a 50% increase in 2 years in the number of people accessing its pantry service.
14: So it is working families, it's not just people that are unemployed or whatever, it's actually all families because the cost of living has hit on so many fronts.
11: Damien Adams runs St Vincent de Paul's 16-bed shelter and regular breakfast for anyone that needs it.
15: We've found over the last 12 months especially a large increase in numbers coming through the doors. The numbers have grown from when I started 18 months ago from maybe five people turning up. Now we're getting anywhere up to 50.
11: St Vincent de Paul is also being consulted as part of the emergency working group.
15: The normal process would be to work with a client first to gather information and to complete some minor tasks to then have the opportunity to be assisted in temporary accommodation. The direction at this point is probably to switch that around and let's see if we can get them into some accommodation, and then we'll work tirelessly to get the information we need to try to keep them in that space.
11: The Minister for Homelessness, Rose Jackson, said in May that a deadline would be set at some stage to force people to move on with support. A spokesperson for Homes New South Wales said there had been a reduction in the number of people on the river as a result of the agency's engagement, but that there was more to do. Some of those sleeping rough, like Deanne, told the ABC they were yet to be offered crisis accommodation, but even if they were, it would not be suitable.
12: And some people might be tougher than me, but I'm not mentally.
11: Have they offered you anything, like crisis accommodation?
12: No, and I wouldn't do good staying with a group of people. I'd be closed up in my room, not coming out. Yeah, I probably wouldn't even sleep. I'd be worried somebody's going to come in and break in, do, you know.
11: David Pearson from the Australian Alliance to End Homelessness says it's a solvable problem. He says while many governments are increasingly seeing the value of funding community-driven frontline services, there was still a lot to be done.
16: We don't have to run chook raffles to fund aged care services. We don't have to basically do fundraising to keep the lights on in childcare. But they're the sort of things that we're having to do in the homelessness sector, and it comes with a really heavy burden on those in the community.
11: Despite all the welcome goodwill from volunteers and community groups, the number one priority remains finding somewhere safe to live.
12: I need to be able to see my kids. I need somewhere that they can come.
0: That's homeless woman Deanne, ending that report by Lauren Pezzett. Well, despite damning court findings plus an apology over police strip searches at a youth music festival, the New South Wales government is this week appealing the case. Sydney woman Raya Meredith was awarded $93,000 in damages last year and is the lead plaintiff in a class action involving at least 3,000 festival goers. Annie Guest reports.
17: Oh, thank you so much. Splendor 2018, you've been incredible.
7: Before her court fight against New South Wales police over strip searches, Samantha Lee from the Redfern Legal Centre heard festival goers recount their experiences.
18: Particularly from young women who were subject to some horrific strip searches of having to strip down naked, squat and cough, and some having to pull out tampons in front of officers.
7: And what do those young people say now about the after effects of those strip searches, some quite a few years ago now?
18: Well, some, when I even take further instructions or talk to them about the class action, are still in tears when they describe what has happened to them.
7: The Supreme Court last year found Raya Meredith had been subjected to humiliating treatment at the Splendour in the Grass Music Festival in Byron Bay in 2018. The Police Minister Yasmin Catley and Commissioner Mal Lanyon were conciliatory.
19: I apologise. What happened to Miss Meredith, the police have already acknowledged, was unlawful.
20: I apologise. What has been reported is outside our policy and practice.
7: But this week, the Supreme Court of Appeal will hear the New South Wales government's arguments on why Ms Meredith's $93,000 compensation should be reduced and how the law regarding police searches should be interpreted. Neither the minister nor police agreed to an interview. The Australian Festival Association's CEO is Ollie Arkins.
21: We'd call on the New South Wales government to accept the Supreme Court's decision and provide the adequate compensation awarded by the court.
7: What about the argument that police are doing the strip searches to try to find drugs and to try to keep people safe?
21: We've seen numerous coronial inquest reports, as well as the Special Commission of Inquiry and the New South Wales government's own drug summit, all say that this highly visible policing focused on strip searching young people does more to drive young people away from seeking help and sometimes leads to greater harms.
7: In the past decade, at least 15 people have died from suspected drug overdoses or drug toxicity after attending music festivals in New South Wales. Pill testing has recently been trialled and is under evaluation.
1: Meanwhile, Rory Walsh from Slater and Gordon is confident the appeal court can't overturn the main finding of police wrongdoing, paving the way for compensation for others strip searched at festivals between 2016 and 2022.
5: They were meant to be serious and urgent circumstances. And what we saw in this proceeding was thousands and thousands of searches being conducted on a routine basis at music festivals.
1: New South Wales Police last year said they're now more focused on targeting drug suppliers at music festivals.
0: Any guest reporting there? Let me ask you this. What had you achieved by the age of 18? A driver's licence? Graduating from high school? Maybe you had too much to drink at schoolies. Well, Melbourne's Bianca Adler has just become the youngest Australian to reach the top of Mount Everest. Take that. She's not even the first time that she's been to the world's highest mountain. Here's Kimberly Price.
22: Hello, good morning from the summit of Mount Everest. Woohoo!
23: Standing on top of the world, 8,849 metres above sea level. On May 20, at 22 minutes past 2 in the morning, Bianca Adler set a new record.
22: I'm now the youngest Australian to do it. It's pretty hard, pretty tough conditions going up, actually. But I feel great, actually. So much hard work has gone into this.
23: The 18-year-old reached the top of Mount Everest on her second attempt. Last year's effort was cancelled due to bad weather. Bianca Adler describes the moment she reached the summit as surreal.
22: There were so many emotions going through my head because I was thinking about all of the training I had done, but on the other side, like, I needed to get down. It was very cold and windy at the top. The most dangerous part of the mountain, in my opinion, is coming down because often people just relax and don't sort of stay as concentrated.
23: Despite some anxieties along the climb, the Melbourne teenager backed herself in, remembering her training.
22: I was very strong, the strongest I've ever been by a long way, even though I've been climbing mountains my whole life. I did about 20 hours of training a week, 6 days a week, and I just held that up for about a year.
23: Mum Fiona Adler accompanied her daughter to Everest Base Camp, which is over 5,000 metres high, before saying goodbye.
24: You know, I had some doubts. What am I doing letting her go up here? But I have climbed previously, and so it would be a bit hypocritical of me not to support her in doing this.
23: Fiona Adler admits she had worries.
24: You know, I'm in my tent at base camp and the icefall is constantly moving, so you can hear it cracking and little avalanches all the time, and you're just hoping that's not where she is and just waiting for... She actually had a tracker on her, so I was watching, you know, is it still moving?
23: Professor Julian Perriard is the director of the Research Institute for Sport and Exercise at the University of Canberra and has climbed to Everest Base Camp himself. He says adjusting to the low oxygen will make or break a climb.
25: The concentration of oxygen in the air is the same at altitude as it is at sea level, but it's the pressure that is lower. So it's just more difficult to kind of get the oxygen to the working muscles. So if you're walking at sea level, it's very easy, but walking up at Mount Everest at 8,000 metres is very difficult. And it's called the death zone because there's so little oxygen available up there. Kind of respecting the process and doing it in a staged approach will lead to, I guess, to success.
23: A big question Bianca Adler gets asked is why? Why put yourself through this?
22: Sometimes I myself think I'm a bit crazy for doing it. But I did grow up in the mountains doing a lot of just hiking, and then I gradually progressed into more extreme sort of mountaineering. And I also just love a huge physical challenge, and doing like a lot of training and building up and just getting stronger and fitter, and to be able to just see if I can do this huge mountain or not.
23: As for her next challenge, Bianca Adler says it's closer to home.
22: Definitely I will be climbing more, but I can't really think about that until I finish year 12.
0: Good on her too. Record-breaking teenage mountain climber Bianca Adler, ending that report by Kimberly Price. And that's all from the World Today team this Thursday. Thanks for your company. I hope you can join me at the same time tomorrow. I'm Andy Park. Bye for now.

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1: This is Afternoons with James O'Loughlin.
2: Good afternoon. Lovely to have you company on the afternoon show. Coming up on the program today, all sorts of things. You just heard about an 18-year-old climbing Mount Everest. Well, maybe that's not for everyone, but we are going to talk in a moment about more and more people of, well, older than 18, getting into long-term hiking, i.e. we're going to adapt a fairly low bar definition of that, at least more than one day, like at least one overnight stay, a hike where you you don't go home at the end of the day, maybe at the end of day two, maybe the end of day five. Also today, we're going to pull apart with Rod Quinn the phenomena of honking horns. When should you? When should you not? Sometimes it's illegal to honk your horn, something that a law that's not very well known in Sydney, certainly not always abided by. Anyway, we'll talk about the etiquette of the horn honk and perhaps even whether pedestrians should have the equivalent, perhaps by carrying a whistle that they can blow whenever there is a perceived breach of the rules. And lots more as well. But let us begin with walking a long way. More and more people who aren't young are doing multi-day hiking, some to mark milestone birthdays, others just to prove to themselves that, yes, they can. They can do it. Is this something you've done? We'd like to hear from you if it is. A multi-day walk. Multi could be two. It could also be 26. Let me know if you've done one. 1-300-222-702 is the phone number, and the text 0467-922-702. Academic and journalist Philippa Chandler just did her first big trek at the age of 43 and joins me. Hello, Philippa.
3: Hi, James. It is a bit confronting to describe us as not young.
2: Well, but I guess it's
3: 43. I'm not like that 18-year-old who's just gone up Everest.
2: Yeah, that's right. I was comparing you to an 18-year-old. So you're not young compared to an 18-year-old. But there's certainly, I definitely didn't use the O word. I didn't say old. Why did you? So you did a walk in Tasmania. How many days?
3: It was 4 days of walking and right. 3 nights sleeping overnight.
2: Okay, and why? You'd never done it before. Why did you do that?
3: Never done it before. Well, for me, it started with a text from a girlfriend who I've known since high school, who knew that I was a little bit bored in my job and needed a new challenge. And she said, hey, I've heard of this walk. You get to stay in huts, so you don't have to carry as much gear. Do you want to give it a go? And I thought, yeah, I need something to obsess over.
2: Yeah, obsess. Yeah. Right, okay,
3: obsess.
2: Good.
3: Obsess.
2: What do you mean obsess?
3: What I found about hiking, when it first springs into your mind, you don't think, oh, what majestic scenery I'll see. The first thing you think is, what will I wear? What will I carry? How will I afford it? How much is it all going to weigh on my back?
2: And I think that last one's a big one.
3: Yes. So obsessing about the weight of the backpack became sort of one of my key focuses. And then I started to obsess about my feet, my 43-year-old feet. How are they going to hold up?
2: Boots? Did you buy new boots?
3: I did buy new boots, and I had to get the right balance. I wanted them to look rugged. I wanted to impress the Tasmanians.
2: Right.
3: But I didn't want my partner to phone our bank about suspicious transactions in our bank account, you know?
2: How much would a good pair of those sort of boots cost you?
3: Oh, they're $200 and up.
2: And you got to wear them in, don't you?
3: You do. And I live in a city environment, so I started putting on my hiking boots and taking long urban hikes to wear them in.
2: Right, right. And the weight of your pack, that is an interesting thing. So you had to carry what, not food but everything else?
3: Oh, I did have to carry my food as well. So we obsessed about that. On one of my training hikes, I said to my daughter, look, come on a bushwalk with Mum, and she wasn't interested. So I said, hey, walk to the ice cream shop with Mum. And I found an ice cream shop that would be 5 kilometres away, And I threw into my backpack a sack of flour and a butternut pumpkin because they were the closest things to hand that would be nice and heavy. So I took my daughter, a butternut pumpkin and a sack of flour on a walk to the ice cream shop for my first training walk.
2: Oh, that's good. That's very strategic of you. I'm talking to Philippa Chandler about long-term hiking. So long-term means more than a day, that is staying somewhere overnight and then waking up the next morning and realising you've got to keep walking for at least one more day to get to the end. If you've done it, if you've just discovered it, if you've perhaps did it once and swore never again, let me know on 1300 222 702 or the text 0467 922 702. So how many kilos did you end up carrying?
3: Well, I think it would have been around 12, but like an idiot, I forgot to take the luggage scale to Tasmania. So I'd spent all these weeks obsessing about the weight of my pack, and I ended up not really knowing. I trained with around 8
2: yeah.
3: and increased it up to 10. I think, you know, in those last couple of days, I ended up throwing into my pack extra things I probably didn't need.
2: Right.
3: So I took a spare meal, and I took too many underpants. I think this is a rookie hiking error to take too many underpants. I took a raincoat I didn't end up needing. So every time I walked up a hill, I would curse myself for all the additional things I'd taken.
2: Yeah, well, yes, I understand that. What you mentioned you weren't very interested in the scenery, I think, when you first thought about it. But was that a good bit when you got out there, or was the good bit merely just kind of mentally zoning out from everything, or what was it?
3: Well, look, the scenery was, of course, magnificent, but I'm a snoop, and so I couldn't help but snoop on everybody else that was doing the walk. So I would check out what other people were having for dinner. I was very hypnotised by a group of men in their 60s who had goon bags of wine, fresh grapes, dips. They were carrying them all on this walk, and every night would sit down and eat like Henry VIII. So I was very obsessed with them, and I was couldn't help but look at everybody else's packs, their gears, their shoes. So, yes, the scenery was fantastic, but when you're a snoop, it's hard to concentrate on the scenery.
2: What do you think? Some people think, I'd just love to get into the great outdoors and, you know, have a lovely relaxing dinner, whether it's around a campfire or if you're staying in a hut, something simple around a stove. But then they talk about alcohol. So what was you wouldn't want to be carrying alcohol, would you?
3: Well, I made the tragic decision not to take alcohol. I thought, I'll get high on good company and rugged outdoor vibes. But what I didn't factor in was that climbing a mountain really does make you want to have a glass of wine. So I was really envious of the people who were pulling out a little hip flask at the end of the night or pulling out a goon bag. But no, I did it dry.
2: So 4 days, was day 4... You know, or even day 3 or even day 2 counting down till you got there, or were you loving it?
3: Well, the big promise on day 4 is there's a swim. It finishes at a beautiful, beautiful bay in Tasmania. So that's the goal, but you've got to get there before the bus leaves.
2: Right.
3: So and there was a lot of steps on the last day, so we were thinking, we've got to make it for that swim. We've got to make it for that swim before the bus arrives. So that was a pretty magnificent ending,
2: yeah.
3: But I will admit that we only had a time for a 10-minute swim.
2: Right. So how many Ks in total, 4 days? How many kilometres?
3: I think it was about 67.
2: That's good.
3: Yeah.
2: So that's like...
3: Well, not bad for a 43-year-old beginner, I would say.
2: Yeah, 17 a day. That's really good. Hey, I hope you've inspired people. I'm going to talk to a couple of people on the line about it. Philippa, thank you very much for your time.
3: It's a pleasure to be on the show, James.
2: Philippa Chandler, we're talking about long-term hiking, long-term defined as being more than a day, like at least one overnight stay. Our number 1300 222 702 and the text 0467 922 702. Leslie, hello.
4: Hello, how are you?
2: Good. What have you done?
4: I did 8 days in the Dordogne region in May.
2: Where's that?
4: In France.
2: South of France.
4: South of France, yeah.
2: And there's a good thing about doing it in a country like France is that there's a village for morning tea, there's a village for afternoon. I would imagine, like, the villages are very close together, aren't they?
4: Absolutely, absolutely. And it was absolutely beautiful. You know, amazing forests and medieval villages. It was stunning. But it was a bit of a cheat's way. I only carried a day pack.
2: Right.
4: And the tour company organised hotels for me. So comfort at night.
2: Sometimes cheating isn't bad.
4: I like to cheat.
2: Yeah. And was it the kind of lovely mix between exercise and luxury that makes you want to do it again?
4: Absolutely. I've booked the next one.
2: Have you? Where's that going to be?
4: That's going to be the Cheats Coast to Coast in the UK next year. The Cheats one is where they transport you across the boring bits and just show you the good bits.
2: Well, that can be a subjective thing. You know, you're bored.

0: boring might be more fascinating, but maybe, maybe
1: yeah,
0: it's true.
1: Thank
0: you very much, Leslie. We are talking about multi-day hikes. If you've done one, if you think they're great or horrible, let us know. 1-300-222-702 is the phone, and the text 0467-922-702. Leanne, hi. Where did you go?
2: Hi. A group of us did the Pennine about 3 years ago.
0: And where's the Pennine? I've heard of it. I just don't know where it is.
2: Goes from Manchester to Scotland.
0: Okay. Is that a long way?
2: It's about 600 k's.
0: Oh, my goodness. How long did that take?
2: We took 23 days. We built in a couple of rest days along the way.
0: Yeah. So that means you're going like 25 or 30 k's a day, doesn't it?
2: Yeah, our worst days were around the 30 mark. Our easier ones were about 18, 19.
0: Wow. And were you carrying a lot of gear?
2: No, we did. We sort of did a semi-cheat. We had our we took our day packs with us with wet weather gear and lunch and different things and water, and then our suitcases were transported for us.
0: Oh, that's good. That's good. And how did you feel on day 13 when, I have to get up and walk 30 k's again? How did that feel?
2: Oh, day 13 was fine. It was day 3 that nearly killed me.
0: Because you're still getting used to it.
2: Yeah. Because this is that's about our 7th or 8th hike. So
0: you didn't get...
2: And we're in our late 50s.
0: Right, right.
2: When we did it.
0: Wow. And when it's that many days in a row, you don't get bored, do you? It's always interesting.
2: Pennine was a little bit boring because there was a lot of moorland. And
0: right.
2: More moorland and more, but some of the escarpments we climbed up and waterfalls we went past, hiked up past, climbed up. They were beautiful.
0: Oh, well, good on you, Leanne. Now, journalist and, she's not. Tracy Spicer, who's journalist and many other things, texts in, I joined an incredible group of people on a 5-day hike in New Zealand last year to raise money for UN Women. One of the hikers, a 72-year-old woman, guided us down a mountainside. I do this for some of the older people in our regular walking group, she said with a smile. It was one of the best experiences of my life, says Tracy. Fun, challenging and cup filling. And Tracy says she's 59 years of age, being very transparent. Journalists have to tell the truth. Ange, hello.
3: Yes, hello. Is that me? You've got me?
0: I believe it is you, yeah. Where did you walk?
3: I think it's me. Yes, hi, James. Look, I've been doing multi-day hikes since I was probably 18 and I'm now almost 60. So I think I've done the overland track in Tassie twice.
0: Yeah.
3: One time with a group of girlfriends who had never been on an overnight hike until I took them on a few training runs where we live in the mountains. Very, very funny. Average age of probably 50 when we did that one. And then... we actually called ourselves the Sisterhood of the Mumbling Pants.
0: nice.
3: We had a name for ourselves.
0: Yeah,
3: and
0: good.
3: Yeah, look, it was fantastic.
0: What's the longest one you've done?
3: The longest where we've carried absolutely everything was that overland. That was, we had 8 nights on the track doing that.
0: Carried everything. So that'd be what? How many kilos? 15, 20, something like that?
3: Oh, no, about 22 kilo pack we had.
0: That's a lot, isn't it?
3: 20.
0: Does that take the fun out of it?
3: Oh, look, if you sit, the most important thing after comfortable boots is and good boots is a well-fitting pack. You've got to have a good pack. We all had good gear. It's so much fun. It's the most rewarding thing you'll ever do, I think.
0: Why? It's hard to describe probably, but why is it?
3: Oh, there's nothing more satisfying than having everything you need on your back. You get somewhere, you set up everything, and you leave the place looking exactly as it did. And it's just, you also realise how little you do need to survive. It's just the most, liberating. We've done walks then when you're sort of assisted where you only carry your day pack and the longest.
0: I thought you were going to say you're carried. Piggybacks.
3: I had to get piggybacked by my guide to a medical outpost because I had a really bad stomach issue. But that was in Nepal. That was a 20-day hike in the Nepal region to...

0: Everest Base Camp, and you know, it's just spectacular. You just cannot see places unless you're willing to, you know.
1: To walk, yeah, to look at it at a very slow pace so you can really, really see it. Yeah, thank you so much for your call, Ange. Sue's next. G'day, Sue. Where have you walked?
2: So I did I'm 68, but I did the Camino de France in March, April this year, so that was 840 kilometres.
1: What? 840 kilometres?

0: 35 to 40 k's most days.
1: Wow, you
0: I did one
1: legend.
0: 50 k day.
1: 50 k's, were you carrying much stuff?
0: Just I carried my 7k pack the whole way. A lot of people send their stuff on, but I didn't do that. I'm very fit, but it
1: Sounds
0: was just
1: like it.
0: fantastic. It was just, and it took me 27 days.
1: You legend.
0: And that was with two, or I think one rest day in it.
1: Wow, thank you very much. So you're talking about hiking when you're getting on a little bit. Coral's on the line. Hi, Coral.
2: Oh, hi. How are you?
1: Did you do one for your 80th?
2: I went from Assisi to Rome, walked.
1: Assisi to Rome. How far would that be?
2: In France. We covered about 300 kilometres.
1: Oh, my goodness. In how long?
2: Well, we did 16 days, but we had a couple of days break to keep the old lady going.
1: So that's nearly 20 k's a day. Did you go all right?
2: Oh, I went well. I could have carried on. I was with my son and daughter. My daughter had really had enough. And Aline and I said, oh, it'd be lovely if you could keep going. So it was fantastic.
1: Oh, good on you. And had you done a lot of hiking prior to that?
2: Oh, well, I went to Everest Base Camp for my 50th. And my husband and I, who died a few years ago, we used to do a lot of walking together.
1: Yeah.
2: But, yeah, we love walking, but it really is spectacular. And the good thing about that was we got out of Assisi and we saw about 9 people. And for the whole walk, we saw about 2 other people. So we virtually had the walk to ourselves.
1: Really? That seems unusual in Europe.
2: Very unusual.
1: Yeah.
2: But it was wonderful. Anyway, I can recommend it to any 80-year-old.
1: Good on you, or maybe even other ages too. Did you end up in little towns every evening?
2: We had our accommodation arranged.
1: Yeah.
2: And they weren't necessarily towns. Mm. They were often a bit isolated because basically you go through vineyards and olive groves and, you know, just the countryside. So that was wonderful. And the good thing was we ended up in Rome and my daughter said to me, why don't we go to the Vatican on the 30th? So we turned up and the Pope happened to be appearing there that day. So that was on my birthday.
1: Oh, there you go.
2: That was 2 years ago, yes.
1: Oh,
2: so that
1: wow.
2: was pretty special.
1: Wow, I wonder what you're going to do for your 90th. got plenty of time to think about it.
2: Around.
1: Yeah.
2: Okay.
1: Good on you. Thanks so much for calling, Coral. That's fantastic, isn't it? You're on 702 ABC Sydney, 1233 ABC Newcastle. Thanks so much. We'll take one more. Dave, where did you hike? Hi, Dave. Where'd you hike?
3: Hi, James. Hiked in America from the Mexican border to the Canadian border along the Continental Divide Trail, which goes up the Rocky Mountains in the middle of the US.
1: That's a couple of thousand K, isn't it?
3: Yep. About, more than 4,000 K.
1: Oh, my goodness.
3: No, I think it was about 4,800 K that we did.
1: In how long?
3: 5 months.
1: 5 months.
3: I was 73. I'm 75 now. And my partner was 58, I think.
1: And did you get sick of it at all, or was it all great?
3: No, it's I've still got the pictures flashing up on my screensaver at my computer. 2 years later, we had a great time. I mean, you know, it's an exercise in deprivation when you're hiking that distance because you have to live on fairly boring food and you have to carry a lot on your back.
1: Yep.
3: But then you really enjoy the little towns that you go into to resupply and then you eat all the burgers and ice cream that you want for a day and then you head out on the trail again.
1: Sounds wonderful. You're planning another one?
3: We may go to Japan next year and hike the Shikoku pilgrimage, which is around the island of Shikoku.
1: I'm pretty sure that's going to be not quite as far.
3: No, that'll be about a month and a half, I think.
1: Oh, wow. That's still... Yeah.
3: Yeah.
1: Oh, that's fascinating. Thank you very much for that, Dave. That was so interesting hearing... hearing all about that and people's amazing exploits. Well done to you know, everyone.
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1: Now, last week on the program, we were talking about picky eaters, you know, why we don't like certain foods and whether you can try and push past it.

0: Well, here's a bit of what people said.
1: My ex-husband hated Brussels sprouts greatly.
0: Fair enough.
1: We were only allowed to bring them into the house on Mother's Day as a treat.
2: I'm dobbing myself in. I was a fussy eater growing up, and to the point of a salad was a slice of orange and a piece of cheese. That was a salad for me.
0: Right. So that was Dimity and Bede. This call from Beck, though, was very interesting.
3: My son's actually, he's autistic and he's been diagnosed with ARFID, which is an avoidant restrictive food intake disorder.
0: Oh.
3: It's very common in the autistic community. Foods he hasn't tried before, he, I guess, had the anxiety around food, he won't ever try now. Like, if we go to a food court or something, there'll just be nothing he'll eat. It's got to be, like, he won't eat his lunchbox at school, it's got to be at home. Like, he has to feel safe to eat. It's interesting.
0: So Beck was talking about when picky eating becomes an actual medical issue, ARFID, Avoidant Restrictive Food Intake Disorder. Let's find out a bit more about it. Clinical nutritionist Tony Chambers is on the line. Tony, hi.
4: Hi, James.
0: At what point does picky eating become a medical disorder like ARFID?
4: Well, it's when the picky eating becomes extreme. So the kids with ARFID are only eating very small amounts. They're restricting complete food groups. And the really distinguishing factor, or two actually, is extreme anxiety and even panic around food. And so there's that nervous system activation. And there's also extreme weight loss or failure to thrive.
0: Right, right. And is it tied up with anxiety or is it independent of that?
4: No, anxiety is a picture. It's fear of food. It's more than anxiety. Food is something to fear for these kids, and it's either because they've had a bad experience, so they've had a choking event or a vomiting exercise, or like for the caller who called in last week, there are sensory issues, so they find it difficult to chew or they don't like the texture. So it is very common in kids with OCD, autism spectrum disorder, ADHD, for example.
0: And how do you treat it?
4: Well, we look at, like, the behaviour. It's not a behavioural condition. It is a body condition from where I sit. So we need to look at the gut-brain axis. So I think that's really well established now. A lot of kids are not getting enough fibre. There's a really famous study where a scientist gave his son, so that his son was the guinea pig, a very popular fast food chain, food only for 2 weeks, and his whole gut microbiome changed and he went from being thriving to having mood conditions. So we look at that. We make sure they're getting enough fiber. We make sure that they can actually chew. We make sure that they have enough nutrients. For example, if we don't have zinc, we don't have stomach acid. If we don't have stomach acid, we can't break our food down. So protein and meats just kind of sit in your stomach, and that's not normal. So we're kind of looking at what's going on for their bodies. Do they have reflux? Are they constipated? So we need to look at all of that to help these kids.
0: So it's almost like the first part of treatment is just, you know, not getting into actually trying to dispute the actual thinking that's led to the very picky eating, but just ensuring that they're, you know, they're well and healthy and have enough nutrients. But then when you're looking at the underlying things that lead to the picky eating, that sounds like probably a complex process that requires some time.
4: It absolutely does, and a few investigations, not lots of investigations. We can do blood testing through the GP. We can also do hair tissue mineral analysis to look at the underlying nutrients. But the very first thing that parents can do is just, it's such a stressful situation for everyone that it's just trying to take the stress off, because it is a nervous system based condition most times. It's just really trying to make the dinner table less stressful for everyone, and that just brings down, I guess, the stress for everyone. And we have to remember that when we're stressed, we can't digest any food. Like our digestion completely shuts down. So that's the first step.
0: And so when you say, you know, less stressful, you mean that instead of making broccoli a battleground, eat your broccoli, I'm not going to eat my broccoli, you know, the parent's job is not to do that, at least at first instance. It's just to let that go completely. Is that what you're saying?
4: Yeah, well, with these kids, they've got a certain number, very small number of preferred foods.
0: Yeah.
4: So we just make sure that they always have those. So they kind of see those as comfort. And then just, you know, we can, in the initial stages, make sure they're getting some nutrients. So even if that is supplementation just in the beginning. So that kind of puts the parents at ease. So they know they're getting baseline nutrients whilst they might just be eating Vegemite and butter toast, for example, that might be their preferred food. And then we're doing the investigations while we're doing that.
0: Mm. And when you say the investigation, I mean, you mentioned the physical investigations, but you also mentioned that a lot of it's psychological, maybe connected to autism or OCD. OCD is something that can be treated. Autism is a lifelong condition that I guess can be managed, but perhaps sometimes the solutions that are quite complex, and maybe you can only hope for limited success sometimes?
4: Oh, well, no. Like, for example, I see kids with OCD and ADHD, and again, they're both complicated processes, but we can definitely help those things. We work in a team, for example, as well. We don't work in isolation. We work with the doctors, we work with physios, we work with cognitive behavioural therapy. So it's a whole team approach.
0: Yeah. Okay. So recognising the signs is the first step, and is there one, you know, really simple test or not really for when it's picky eating or aphid?
4: Well, I think the biggest thing is there that extreme panic and fear around food,
0: and around
4: certain foods, or is it just a preference? Like, for example, I do not like the gristle on meat. That's not
0: fair enough.
4: That is picky. I'm just being picky.
0: Yeah, like me and Brussels sprouts.
4: Exactly, like your daughter and tomatoes, for example.
0: Oh, you remember? Yeah,
4: I do. Yeah. So significant weight loss as well. So significant weight loss and failure to thrive, and that panic and anxiety and extreme fear.
0: Hey, thank you very much, Tony. Really important to understand a bit more about that. Appreciate your time.
4: Thank you for having me.
0: Tony Chambers, clinical nutritionist. We're coming up to news time. After the news, Jen Lang will be in from Classic FM. They're about to release the top 100 classical pieces as voted for by Australians of all time. She might give us a few hints as to what's going to win. And Rod Quinn will be in. We'll also talk about when we should and when we shouldn't use the horn in our car, and whether pedestrians should have an equivalent device.
5: Adam Story with ABC News. Debate is underway in federal parliament over the government's sweeping reforms to negative gearing and the capital gains tax. The omnibus bill also includes a $250 tax offset for workers and a $1,000 instant tax deduction. The reforms are expected to pass the lower house today before they head to the Senate. Opposition leader Angus Taylor attempted to amend the bill to remove the negative gearing and CGT changes, but the attempt failed.
6: They could have put forward separate bills. One bill for tax cuts, one bill for tax increases. But they didn't. No. And what Australians see is a bad faith government playing a cynical, tricky game.
5: Commonwealth Bank's chief economist is forecasting a further slowing of the economy in the coming months. The latest GDP figures show the economy grew by just 0.3% in the first quarter of the year. CommBank's Luke Yeaman says the risk of a recession is low, though.
7: So the annual pace of growth currently is about 2.5%. We think that could slow to about 1.5% by the end of this year. That's a marked slowdown in growth, but it's not going to see us drive into a recession.
5: China has warned Australia it could soon be hit with a 55% additional tariff on beef imports. With the details, China correspondent Alison Horn in Beijing.
8: Starting this year, China announced a new quota system for Australian beef imports, it says, to protect its local agricultural industry. China's Commerce Ministry has just issued a warning to Australia that the quota threshold is about to be reached. After then, beef imports will be slapped with an additional 55% tariff. The impost could happen within days, and despite lobbying from the Australian government, there's no indication the quota will be lifted or expanded. Alison Horn, ABC News, Beijing.
5: Israel and Lebanon have agreed to a renewed ceasefire as US President Donald Trump says a peace deal with Iran could come as early as this weekend. Linda Gruen has the latest.
9: The truce demands that the Iran-allied Hezbollah militant group stops firing at Israel and evacuates from a buffer zone. An earlier ceasefire did not hold, but the Israeli ambassador to the U.S. says he's hopeful.
10: Because we see that the people of Lebanon are committed to freeing their country from this malign influence of Hezbollah and Iran.
9: Several Western countries have condemned Israel's military actions in Lebanon. Mr. Trump has meanwhile played down continued fighting with Iran despite a ceasefire.
11: And I'd say in that part of the world, ceasefires when you're shooting in a more moderate manner.
9: A truce in Lebanon has been a condition of the Iranians to agree to a peace deal with the US, and Mr. Trump now says it could come as early as this weekend.
5: The Premier says the cannabis driving reforms he's introducing are a common sense approach that balances safety concerns. The state government is introducing laws that would allow prescribed cannabis users to drive with a small amount of the drug in their system without being impaired. Chris Minn says drivers will have to register their cannabis prescription and also complete an online education course.
12: Medicinal cannabis users in New South Wales are not criminals. This is a legal substance. They've gone to a doctor to get a prescription because they've got an ailment or a pain that they need help with. And we don't think the legal system's kept pace with that change in New South Wales.
5: The federal government has confirmed changes to aged care rules affecting support for people with motor neuron disease. The changes will see MND recognised as a discrete condition that needs urgent priority for supported home packages. The CEO of MND Australia, Claire Sullivan, says it means people living with progressive disease will have their applications assessed much quicker.
13: People applying for funding support so that they can stay in their homes will have their applications assessed within a month. Previously, it was 9 or 10 months. So for people with motor neuron disease to receive their funding support that quickly is an absolute game changer.
5: Neo-Nazis who booed loudly during an Anzac Day dawn service in Melbourne last year have been fined for offensive behaviour. The group disrupted proceedings at the Shrine of Remembrance in 2025 when an Indigenous elder took to the stage to conduct a welcome to country. A magistrate has found Jacob Hersant, Nathan Bull and Michael Nelson guilty of behaving in an offensive manner in public. A fourth man, Ian Lomax, was also found guilty. Hersant and Nelson were convicted and fined $1,900. Bull and Lomax ordered to pay lesser fines and avoided conviction. To the weather for this afternoon across the state, scattered showers on the ranges, the western slopes and adjacent inland plains, isolated showers elsewhere except the northern coast. There's the chance of gusty thunderstorms along the central and northern inland and adjacent slopes, and snow on the southern ranges above 1,200 metres. There's the chance of showers in Sydney this afternoon, partly cloudy tomorrow with a possible shower and a top of 20. Sunny on Saturday, a top of 20. 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
15: This is Afternoons with James O'Loughlin.
0: Great to have your company on Afternoons. James O'Loughlin with you. Someone wanted to know the name of the nutritionist we spoke to about ARFID, the picky eating disorder. Tony Chambers, Tony with an I, is her name. Coming up this hour, Rod Quinn will be in after 1:30. You talk about when you should, and just as importantly, I guess, shouldn't honk your horn whilst in a motor vehicle. There are laws about it, actually, that many of us may have broken, but we're going to focus more on the etiquette, and also whether pedestrians should have the equivalent, perhaps a whistle. Every pedestrian should get a whistle they can put in there, you know, to kind of indicate when someone's transgressing the largely unwritten laws. But before that, Jen Lang is here.
14: Classical Ads. With Jen Lang.
0: Yes, Jen Lang from Classic FM. She's usually with us on a Monday, but of course, this is an incredible time for Classic FM as voting is closed for the all-time Classic Top 100 and it'll be announced on the weekend. But you're going to announce all the winners now.

0: No, I'm not. I wasn't born yesterday, James. Yeah. No, the greatest of all time. Yeah, 10 a.m. Eastern Standard Time. So that's Sydney time, New South Wales time, on Saturday. You hear number 100, and then at some point on Sunday, towards the other end of the day, you hear number one.
1: I would imagine sometime on Saturday afternoon you'll pause.
0: Yeah, I think we hit pause at about 4 p.m. on Saturday, let people just rest and digest. What haven't we heard yet? What are some of the surprise bottom 50, if you like? Who would you expect to have heard further up the countdown, that kind of thing?
1: I love that bit. I just did it for a website, just did the top 25 cricketers of this century. And when they got down to number 11, they paused for a few days. And I was making little nerdy lists of my top 10. But then I had about 12 who I thought would deserve to be the top 10. So it's fascinating, that stuff.
0: We go deep nerd at ABC Classic, good. And unashamedly so.
1: Good. Did you have many votes?
0: We had an amazing number of votes. Australia really got involved in this one. We had almost 190,000 votes.
1: Oh, wow.
0: From New South Wales alone, you could sell out the SCG with the number of votes we got from New South Wales.
1: Nice.
0: So really good showing. And I think it speaks to the topic, like greatest of all time. A lot of people wondering, what does that even mean? Like, how do I choose? Are we talking pieces of music that changed the course of musical history? Are we talking pieces of music that I can't live without? It was pretty open.
1: And when the greatest of all time?
0: The greatest of all time, the GOAT.
1: So you have to define greatest in your
0: for
1: own
0: yourself.
1: Mind.
0: Yeah, we weren't going to tell anyone how to think about it. But
1: see, you could argue greatest is a little bit different from best. Best is my favourite. You could argue greatest has the biggest impact.
0: Yes,
1: maybe. I don't know.
0: I agree. And actually one of the pieces that I've brought in just for this afternoon I think speaks to that. But for some people, oftentimes screen music, film music, TV music is the way into classical music. Like, it's a real big, wide open gateway, entry point. And so you might reach back into your, if it were me and I was a kid growing up in the 80s and there was something on telly every night that I remember and it really brings forth a whole suite of nostalgia. The greatest of all time for you might be Doctor Who, for instance, the theme from that.

0: I have a genre question.
1: Yeah.
0: What is that near the edge of the large bucket that is called classical music? Or is it right in the middle or what?
1: It's not in the heart of it. And I reckon actually one Monday you and I might get together on 702 and ask the listeners to help us define what classical music is. Because this music, Ron Grainer, Australian composer, Delia Derbyshire, who was very busy in the BBC Sound Lab, you know, it's got synthesizers in it. It's got almost something sounding like a theremin, but we still bring it under the umbrella, the broad umbrella of classical music. So I will tell your ABC Sydney 702 listeners that that piece is in the top 100, but I'm certainly not saying where.
0: That's interesting. Did you have any arguments about whether, well, this should be in? No, it's not classical music. It should be out. You must have had some.
1: We are constantly having that discussion in the station, and because we have that many people with that many different opinions, we get a different answer every day. I have probably more, myself as a classical harpist, I probably have a more sort of core heartland notion of what classical music is. Mm. I don't think anyone would say that Britney Spears' Toxic, just because it has violins in it, is going to be classical music. But maybe something with Cora.
0: Tubular Bells
1: Tubular by Bells, Mike Oldfield, would Mike that be Oldfield, classical? I think maybe did make it into our Classic 100 one year. Yeah.
0: Electric Light Orchestra.
1: With a cover, we'd probably do the original.
0: What do you mean?
1: Well, I mean, to be honest, I'm going, what are my memory banks telling me about Electric Light Orchestra?
0: No, but if you know, they were like the first rock band that embraced
1: with strings,
0: tried to pretend they were classical. Yeah, not your thing.
1: Probably outside of our sound world. But then Annie Lennox singing Purcell. What do you do with that?
0: Mm,
1: It'll be an interesting conversation. We should definitely do it.

0: Are all the, I mean, the Triple J one, where they did the top 100 songs, they got to interview lots of the, most of yours dead.
1: Oh, yeah, thanks.
0: But not all.
1: Not all. And in fact, this year, one in five of the pieces that you're going to hear in the Classic 100 was written by an Australian composer. Almost one in five. Sorry, by a living composer. The Australian stats are slightly different, but one in five by a living composer. So you will actually have the chance to hear from some of those who are composing today.
0: And I'm no rabid nationalist, but how many Australians out of the...
1: A good showing. That's all I'm going to say. We're actually pretty happy with that.
0: Can you tell us not the name of the composer that had the most entries, but how many entries that person had?
1: No, because I don't have that number in my head. I'm sorry.
0: No, that's all right. Do you reckon someone had around 10, maybe more?
1: From a single composer?
0: Yeah, like your Mozart's, your
1: Beethoven's going to put in a pretty good showing. Yeah. But really, we're talking about a history of music that goes back 1,000 years. So I can tell you that the gap between the earliest piece of music, so the oldest piece of music and the most recent piece of music, is 893 years in our count.
0: Triple J can't say that.
1: They cannot.
0: They can't even say a tenth of that.
1: No.
0: 893
1: years.
0: So if you assume one was now 900 years, around 1300, in the 1300s. Mm.
1: So there is a particular composer that we celebrate quite often. She was an extraordinary polymath. She was a biologist, an anatomist. She was an abbess. She was a mystic. She had visions. We think they were probably actually migraines. And we celebrate her regularly with an annual Hildathon.
0: Really?
1: So Hildegard von Bingen was a... 11th century abbess.
0: Hildegard. Wow.
1: Yeah, Hildi. Our Hildithon. And we play 8 hours of her music every year, one night in March around Australian National Women's Day.
0: Scott says, I get goosebumps listening to the Doctor Who soundtrack. My dad would watch it all the time. Listening to it makes me miss him.
1: Oh. See, that makes it great music, right?
0: Someone asks, Hilltop Hoods and the Adelaide Symphony Orchestra, would that count as... classical, certainly a crossover. I don't know if an orchestra would make the Hilltop Hoods classical.
1: I do know that those concerts go absolutely gangbusters
0: yeah.
1: and they're super fun, but I don't necessarily think sticking a string section, wind and brass behind Hilltop Hoods changes the genre that much.
0: I mean, I think Iron Maiden have done something with it.
1: Yeah,
0: orchestra.
1: Metallica did it.
0: Lots of film soundtracks.
1: Yes. So John Williams we would expect to see making a good showing
0: times.
1: And particularly because this composer, John Powell, has made it into the top 100 and, in fact, his score to How to Train Your Dragon was in my top 10.
0: My daughter went to Melbourne to watch the score to How to Train Your Dragon played live.
1: With the Melbourne Symphony Orchestra.
0: Yeah.
1: Yes. Great.
0: It is.

0: This is Afternoons with James O'Loughlin
1: on 702.
2: I'm sorry about that. Yeah, I didn't mean it. We're in an unfamiliar studio.
3: And you've had a bit of a day.
2: I'm sorry. We just destroyed How to Train Your Dragon by James O'Loughlin over it. How terrible. I'm glad that didn't happen when they did it actually live. You want to play some Stravinsky?
3: Yeah, so this is, I think people in, when I'm looking at the 100 pieces that you'll hear on the weekend on ABC Classic, I think people have voted mostly with their hearts, but some have voted with their heads. So Stravinsky's The Rite of Spring is a work that burst onto the 20th century in the first 15 years of last century and absolutely seized it by the collar and said, this is where music is going from now on.
2: So okay.
3: Stravinsky really elevated rhythm to be the most important element within the music. And The Rite of Spring, it was a ballet. It caused a riot at its premiere because no one had ever heard anything like it before. The dancers on stage, the choreographer side of stage, he was counting out the beats because the dancers couldn't hear the music over the booing and the hissing and the cheering of the crowd.
2: Mm.
3: And so Stravinsky's The Rite of Spring, when you think about greatest in terms of revolutionary, groundbreaking, future determining, is, I think, one of the greatest of all time. It is in the countdown. Again, I'm not saying where.

0: So, Jen, when you said heart head, do you see perhaps that's been voted for? Do you mean because it's seen as a, you know, intellectually a significant piece of music rather than it moving people?
1: Yeah, a little bit more. Mm. I mean, people can be moved by driving rhythms. Like How to Train Your Dragon is a great example of that. That's where rhythm has got to in the 21st century. And taiko drums, like great big drums, I've been reduced to tears just by listening to them, that Japanese tradition. But I think in the case of the Stravinsky, there's not much that's tender in there. There's not much it's almost emotionally static.
0: Hmm.
1: So when you're thinking about what is the greatest of all time, that's a head vote.
0: Yeah,
1: I'm happy to be corrected or wrong on that, but that's how I see it.
0: Hmm. People are allowed to disagree amicably.
1: Occasionally.
0: And happily. Well, that's so interesting. I can't wait to see who the top 10 is. My vote is still for Mozart's
1: Clarinet Concerto.
0: Yeah, Clarinet Concerto, beautiful piece of music. But what do I know? We'll find out sometime on Sunday, won't we?
1: Because it'll be at the pointy end, I'm sure. I'll keep my fingers crossed for you. My top tip, James, is like go and buy your toilet paper and your sausages and your cereal and your milk now, because we get complaints every year. I can't leave the house. I'm stuck to the radio when they're listening, when our listeners are listening to the countdown itself.
0: And you're with us on Monday, are you?
1: Yeah, so why
0: don't
1: we do...
0: Exhausted?
1: No, so I'll be back. Let's do a debrief.
0: Yeah, let's do some of the highlights. That's fantastic. Jen Lang from Classic FM. I feel like a conflict of interest. It's an ABC sibling station, but should we urge people to listen to...
1: Once in a year,
0: guess
1: James,
0: we should.
1: Come to the... shiny side.
0: So you come to the better side. Okay, thanks so much, Jen.
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0: Great to have you company. I'm so excited about Classic FM. Jen and I were just talking about it. I'm not so excited about our next story. Well, I'm interested in it, but it's kind of a sad story. We all know about being careful online. It's been there are scams everywhere. But what about when it comes to love? It can be a blind spot, can't it? Scams can be harder to spot, particularly if there's emotions involved. There's an unsettling new trend around Australia with people, some in their 80s, waiting hours, even days at airports, waiting for the person they feel like they've fallen in love with online to show up, and they never come. Martin Scrimshaw is the chaplain at Melbourne Airport, and he's been a witness to it. Good afternoon, Martin.
6: Good afternoon, James. How are you? Thanks for having me on.
0: Yeah, no, a great pleasure. Tell us what you've seen.
6: Yeah, look, it's certainly been over my journey of 9 years at the airport, we've seen all sorts of scams. Often it takes a while to get the person to show us what's going on, and then we discover that it's a false boarding pass or an airline that doesn't exist or flights that don't exist. And then, of course, you're trying to let somebody down gently when they've been waiting sometimes hours and sometimes days for somebody to arrive with all these promises. And often they've also spent some of their own personal money to something that's never going to happen.
0: I guess that's often the case, isn't it? That's the motivation behind the scam, isn't it? Getting help me with my flight or whatever it is.
6: Yeah, that's it.
0: That must be, it must be a hard job for you, having to kind of, in a way, break the news to them or help them get from where they are to actually what reality is.
6: It is, and it's about trying to be gentle. I think most people that we come across, they're vulnerable. They have, and I think one of the biggest things is they're lonely or they're isolated from family, and so they get caught in this web of deceit that gives them something in their life, and then with lots of

0: promises. Unfortunately, when they do turn up at the airport and the person doesn't come or the flights aren't real, you're trying to help them with a realisation. And it's, we do it very gently as we can. But we want to get the message out there because we want people to be aware and not be frightened to talk to a family, not be frightened to ask somebody else, a friend or somebody, look, this is happening, but what do you think? Just to help them, make those good choices in the end.
1: Yeah, yeah. And some of the victims of this sort of thing are quite elderly, but are some... How young are some of them?
0: Yeah, look, it's been also, and again, it comes down to often the vulnerability. So I have had some young people turn up at the airport, with a promise of, if I hand this money over to the customs, there'll be a new iPad or whatever the case might be, and they're going to click a link and then be told where at the airport they can pick up this item, which doesn't exist again, Yeah, and the worst one probably we've had is where a lady turned up with an empty pram expecting to have somebody arrive with a baby for her. Terrible things that people go through.
1: There's been so much publicity, I guess, or so much greater knowledge of online scams now than there was. Yeah. Does it surprise you that there are still many people who are being hoodwinked to this extent?
0: It doesn't because I think the scammers, I don't know who they are, they hide behind I've got a few names for them, but I won't put them on air. But the fact is that they hook people in through their vulnerability. So maybe that's they find that the person is generous and kind, or they're lonely, and so they promise them things that maybe they're searching for. And, unfortunately, sometimes our emotions are stronger than our thinking, and sometimes people get isolated from their family just because they're going through that space. So it's really hard, and even though there's lots out there, I mean, one of the things we're seeing at the moment is talking to a few people over the last month is that they then are telling us that they've actually met the person. And so that makes it harder because it seems a reality, but when we actually ask them the question, they've met them online, and we are pretty sure that what they're meeting is an AI image of a photo that's been sent, made to look like a real person. So again, it just takes people in a bit deeper and a bit further.
1: Yeah, I'm talking to Martin Scrimshaw, chaplain at the Melbourne Airport, about the heartbreaking, really, instance of people turning up at the airport who feel like they're in some sort of relationship with someone who's going to arrive, and they never arrive, and it often turns out that there's money being sent offshore. And you mentioned AI, and I guess artificial intelligence makes it so much easier to just send out zillions of these messages, hoping you get one or two vulnerable people.
0: Yeah, and that's it. I mean, they're not just targeting this individual that we see. They're sending it out around the world and capturing people. And I know that what we're experiencing at our airport, and I talked to some of my chaplain colleagues at airports across the globe, they all experience very similar stories.
1: Yeah, yeah. So what sort of support can you offer them? I guess it's short term, just at the time they're at the airport, or...?
0: Yeah, look, it is. We obviously try and provide some comfort and care, especially in the realisation. We might try to help them get home because often they're in a state of shock. If we can, we might reach out to family, try to ease the telling to the family if we can be of help there. But really it's just the care of the person, and then trying to help them be strong enough to maybe cut ties, but also make the reports necessary. You know, go and talk to the local police, go and put something on Scam Watch, so that the message is spread, hopefully, that their story gets told and others may not fall for the same thing.
1: Yeah, gosh, must be a difficult... I guess you're getting better and better at spotting people who are in that position. How do you spot them?
0: Yeah, I must say that we do sort of tick, you know, like our Fox boarding passes are maybe easier because they don't have the right airline code, or we had one recently where somebody had a boarding pass sent to them and said the person was coming from Heathrow to Australia, you know. So there's things that we see every day that we know. One of the ones we've seen is where a feed, you know, the information board in an airport, and somebody sent a photo say, oh, my flight got cancelled. And then when you look at it, it's not, you know, it's not the right airline or it's not the right code. And so, yeah, it's just.
1: No, but I'm just wondering how you make initial contact. Like, do you walk around people?
0: We've got an amazing team of volunteer ambassadors in our airport.
1: Right.
0: We have the assist people. We have an inquiry desk. And often what happens is we'll find somebody who's saying, oh, I'm waiting for this flight, and then sort of a realisation it might be more than just somebody not arriving, and they'll give us a call and we'll come and see. Or even for us, we walk around the airport every day and we come alongside. We might see somebody that is sitting there, has been sitting there for a while, and just strike up a conversation, and through that we discover what the story is.
1: Yeah, there'd be a lot of shame and embarrassment, wouldn't there?
0: It is. It is. It's so hard, and that's what we want to look after them and protect them. Sometimes it's about shouting them a cup of coffee so that we can sit and have a gentle conversation, and certainly put no... They've got enough shame and embarrassment themselves. We don't want to make them feel guilty. We don't want to make them feel like they've made a big mistake. You know, and sometimes the dollars, and often we don't know about the dollars because they're too ashamed to say it. But, you know, sometimes we do, and it is quite over a period of time how much money people have actually lost to these scammers.
1: Yeah, and you'd like to hope that reporting it to the police and would lead to some of it being recovered, but I would imagine that's pretty unlikely.
0: Yeah. So really what we want to do is get a message out there that if something seems too good to be true, it often is, don't be ashamed to talk to family and friends or somebody you trust and get another opinion, especially if it's emails and WhatsApp and those sort of things.
1: Yeah.
0: And even, you know, if at the airport and things don't seem right, and come and talk to one of us, our team of chaplains or our volunteer ambassadors. We'll all do our best to support and, you know, and hopefully if it is real, fantastic. But if it's not, then
1: best to
0: support
1: out.
0: The person. Yeah, that's it.
1: Good on you, Martin. Good job that you're doing. That's Martin Scrimshaw, chaplain at the Melbourne Airport. You're on 702 ABC Sydney and 1233 ABC Newcastle. Coming up a little bit later in the program, there at Robinson. Have you seen the big potato? Well, there's a proposal to move it, hopefully not to turn it into chips, keep it all in one piece.
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1: Great to have your company. James O'Loughlin with you for the next 90 minutes. Coming up in a moment, the news headlines. After that, Rod Quinn will be in, and Rod and I are going to discuss the use of horns, not in orchestras, but in motor vehicles. When you should, when you shouldn't. We might compare the use of horns in Australia to the use of horns in other countries. We might look at the legalities. We might even float a radical idea of the pedestrian horn. That is that cars have horns, but pedestrians don't. Should every pedestrian be armed with a whistle? So they have a way also of alerting others to breaches of appropriate behaviour. First, though, let's get the latest news headlines. Very good afternoon. Adam's story.
4: Afternoon, James. China has warned Australia it could soon be hit with a 55% additional tariff on beef imports. From the start of the year, China announced a new quota system for beef imports, and the Commerce Ministry there has just issued a warning that the quota threshold is about to be reached. The Premier says proposed new driving laws for medicinal cannabis users will free up the court system and treat users as patients, not criminals. Under the proposed reforms being introduced to Parliament today, drivers who register their cannabis prescription will need to complete an online education course. And Elon Musk's SpaceX has officially filed for what is expected to be the largest ever stock market debut. The company says it plans to raise up to $100 billion when it goes public later this month. More news at 2.
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1: G'day, lovely to have you company. Rod Quinn is here. Hello, Rod.
5: Hello, James.
1: The topic we really want to dissect today is using your horn in your car. When should you, when shouldn't you? We'll talk a bit about the legalities because it is illegal sometimes. We might compare Australia with other nations. The use of the horn when it's appropriate and when it isn't appropriate. I'm teaching my daughter to drive at the moment. Someone horned her the other day with L plates on. Boo.
5: Yeah, that's totally never. It is never okay to pick the horn at someone who's got L plates on. Mm. It spooks them. It worries other drivers as well. Please have some patience. Mm. That's about the only occasion where it's not okay to honk, by the way.
1: I'm getting a sense of what your attitude is. We want to hear your thoughts on horns, horn stories. Later on I'll float a important proposal about pedestrian horns, i.e. the whistle, that everyone should carry a whistle and be able to, you know, if there's three pedestrians coming the other way, you can just...
5: What about a honk? What about like one of those horns that, you know...
1: Something like that, yeah.
5: Harpo Marx used to carry around.
1: Be perfect. Be perfect. But we'll get on to that. So we want to hear your horn stories. I just like saying the word. The phone, 1300 222 702, and the text 0467 922 702. So you play your hand, Rod. What are your initial thoughts?
5: My initial thoughts, firstly, I would like to hear from someone who's ever been booked for excessive use of the horn.
1: I've never heard of it.
5: Yeah, I mean, because it is illegal. I mean, the rule of thumb generally is the horn is not to be used as an instrument of anger. It is only an instrument of warning, and that's how it should be used. However...
1: And just on that, I think there's one glaring hole in that. Yes. Apparently you're not allowed to honk out of frustration. Yes. What do you do? And it's so common these days, a light turns green, the car ahead of you is looking at their phone.
5: Thank you very much. All right, so I think that there are four different types of bipping and honking.
1: Of course there are, yeah.
5: There's at the lights. That is number one.
1: Yep.
5: And we've got to ask ourselves, what is the correct amount of time between when the light turns green and you blow your horn to let the person...
1: Assuming they're the front car, you're the second car.
5: Okay, here's another part. Can you, as the third car... or even fourth car down, your horn? Because then you have to try a signal to the second
1: that
5: car.
1: That it wasn't you.
5: Not you. It's the idiot in front of you.
1: That's such a dilemma.
5: Okay, so
1: you want to
5: how long do you wait?
1: Jump.
5: Half a second or a second before
1: if
5: you
1: If I'm a second car,
5: I'm not
1: going to admit to any illegality, but I would say it's... A second, maybe one and a half.
5: One and a half seconds.
1: Particularly if there's a lot of people waiting.
5: Yes,
1: get going.
5: Exactly right, because... I'm the kind of driver that, yes, I want to get the car behind me through as well. I mean, I don't want to hold them up.
1: You're a member of a community.
5: Exactly right. And especially on, you know, if you are familiar with those lights.
1: Yeah, you know how long it's going to be.
5: Correct. And you also know the cycle so that if you miss the green, then you're going to wait till it goes around four or five times. Yeah. Anyway, so there's the lights bipping and honking.
1: Mm.
5: There's also two different types at the lights as well. There's the bip, like, come on.
1: Yeah, I try
5: friendly,
1: that.
5: And then there's the get a move on.
1: But not me. That's a feel thing, and it's really easy on most cars to accidentally do a angry one when you're trying to do a
5: polite one. Why I'm advocating the two horn system in a car.
1: Yes,
5: I
1: agree.
5: In a car, there's only one horn.
1: Think of windscreen wipers, several different speeds.
5: That's correct. So there needs to be two different types. Mm. So there's the little horn, which is the little
1: polite,
5: bip, which is bip, bip, come on,
1: hi there,
5: or the hello. Goodbye.
1: Yeah.
5: And then there's the other one, which is get a move on. All right. So there's also blowing your horn at cyclists, which is generally okay at any time.
1: No, it isn't.
5: Oh, sorry. No, it's not.
1: No, it's
5: okay.
1: Wrong. It,
5: as a warning.
1: I've been a cyclist and it scares the crap out of you.
5: Exactly right. So you've got to be very careful with the cyclist.
1: Yeah. Yep.
5: Then there's the in general traffic horn, which, you know, the situation is mostly you can't blow your horn unless there is danger. Unless you're about to be cut off or someone has gone through a red light or something like that. And then there's the hello, goodbye.
1: Can door. I? Oh, yeah. What's that one?
5: Well, I mean, when you're leaving someone's house, you're driving off, you go beep, beep. Or you arrive and you go beep, beep. Now, I've been told today by someone who ought to know, you cannot arrive on a date, for example, and bip the horn outside the house. Oh, you've got to go in and
1: Of course. Come in. I think maybe, you know, if you're the designated driver for taking four kids to Saturday morning sport, then maybe it's okay. Like, bip, bip, go, come out, come on, da, da, da. But no, not on a date. That would be a terrible
5: I mean, that's, that is an immediate red flag. Do not go out on a date.
1: Well, at least you're picking the person up.
5: Oh, yeah.
1: In that situation.
5: That's
1: so that's
5: situation
1: nice.
5: Well. Also, I would urge people. At the lights, they often look at the light that is indicating to them whether they stop, go, whatever. Have a look at the other lights. There is a corner that I turn regularly where you can see the reflection of the light ahead of you. So you
1: I'm trying to teach my daughter that at the moment. I'm teaching her to drive.
5: Yeah.
1: And we're at an intersection regularly with five different, you know, intersection, five different things. So you tell me 5 seconds before it's going to go to green.
5: Very good.
1: And she's getting it.
5: So hang on, can I ask you then, because you're obviously doing this, doing the hardest thing that any parent does, which is teaching a child.
1: We're through the worst bit. She's good now.
5: Should it be taught in driving lessons? When I was taught to drive, I mean, the poor bloke.
1: Oh, the traffic
5: sins, that he taught me to drive.
1: Honking.
5: Yeah, traffic. Yeah, he didn't. Teach me how and when to blow a horn.
1: My driver just said don't do it during the test.
5: Oh, yeah, well, that's because people have failed.
1: Yeah, because of inappropriate use of the horn.
5: Yeah.
1: I want to know. See, I sometimes have justified the use of the horn by saying, well, I'm just letting them know that what they did wasn't right. Hopefully it's a learning moment from them.
5: True.
1: If I hadn't horned, then they would have thought that's okay.
5: Do you think so? Because most people, when someone blows a horn at them, think, oh, I'm in the right. Why are you blowing your horn at me? What are you doing, you idiot?
1: I don't know. No one's ever blown. Yes, they have.
5: No,
1: I've always thought that. Ellie's on the line. Hi, Ellie.
6: Hey, James. How are you?
1: Good. What do you think about horns?
6: I'm very much a little tiny horn beep, a polite little beep at
1: good.
6: The light
1: yeah.
6: if someone is distracted and they haven't realised, but I do wait, you know, 1 or 2 seconds and then little tiny horn beep. And usually I get a hand of thanks in return.
5: That's very, very important.
1: The hand of thanks is, well, it's a kind of an apologetic hand.
5: Yeah, that's
6: exactly.
5: fine. That's okay. That's good. I think there should be more of that.
1: You said 1 or 2 seconds, so I'm going to give you the green light. I'm going to green light, then I want you to leave the appropriate time, then just honk. Okay, so light is green.
6: Honk.
5: Oh, that's too long.
1: What do you think?
5: Serious. I'll show you how you do it.
1: Okay.
5: James, you do
1: light
5: it again.
1: Light is green.
5: Beep.
1: You almost beat it.
6: So you're more of a drag race start.
5: Look, you know, when you are in the left-hand lane and you have to get ahead of the person in the right-hand lane, you've got to be first out.
1: Hey, thank you so much, Ali. I think I'm taking your advice more than Rod Quinn's. Fiona, hi.
7: Hi, how are you going?
1: Good. What do you think about horns?
7: Look, I think they're very much only for life and death, health and safety situations.
1: Okay,
7: The horn is the equivalent of yelling. It's not cool. And because when you blow your horn in anger or any reason except for safety, you're impacting everyone around.
1: That's
7: true. All the people in the houses in that street, people that are crossing the road on a different angle or jump through, like jump, like what's happening.
1: Yep.
7: It's really selfish. It's a big tangent. And like I totally get the little friendly beep if someone's on their phone or doing something and they miss the green light. But can we do the green light scenario again and I'll give you my time?
1: Yeah, great. Okay, the
5: light.
1: It'll
5: be about 20 minutes. Yeah.
1: We've only got, news in 18 minutes. The light is going green.
7: Beep.
5: I was about to ask whether you were still there. That is way too long.
1: Oh, I don't know. I think that's very polite. No, I would.
5: Okay, it depends how many cars are behind you.
1: Yeah, but see, if you waited that long, I would feel so guilty and apologetic.
7: You weren't aware the light was green.
5: Yeah, yeah, so yeah. The longer you wait, the more they think it's okay. If you bip after waiting for 5 seconds, they'll think the light's only just changed when, in fact, it changed 5 seconds.
1: Fiona, here's another hypothetical. Someone just speeds up and they swerve from a two-lane. They're on the left-hand lane, you're on the right-hand lane, they swerve in front of you and it feels a bit dangerous. Would you then?
7: Well, you've got to check yourself, don't you? Because if you hit them with the horn, they can then hit the brakes and it all goes pear-shaped.
1: Oh, I see. Yeah, yeah. Right?
7: And also, this is a whole philosophical theory.
1: It is, it really is.
7: Yeah, if I'm driving aggressively or want to use the horn or I'm getting fed up with everyone else on the road, there's something wrong going wrong.
5: Yeah, sure.
1: That's a very interesting point. What's happening in your head? Why are you so impatient? Why are you hating life so much?
5: Because you're in a hurry to get somewhere.
1: No, but you could leave earlier.
5: Hang on. Okay, that's getting to another area. Sure, you can leave earlier, but your path to wherever you're going is totally affected by the stupidity of other drivers. Yeah. And have you noticed, if you're in a hurry, you get more red lights. That's a fact. That is an absolute fact.
1: Fiona, I'm very grateful for you for kind of turning our thinking on its head and making everyone think again. Thank you very much.
7: Cool. Yeah, no worries.
1: Good on you. We want to hear your thoughts about using your horn in your car. The text 0467 922 702. And the phone 1300 222 702. Richard, I believe, has been fined.
5: I was just about to ask, have we got anyone who was fined? Richard?
8: Yes, I have been fined. It's
5: what
8: called
5: happened?
8: Misuse of a warning device.
1: Tell us what happened.
8: I was in Canberra and I came past the South African Embassy. And this will give you an idea of the timing.
5: The South African Embassy.
1: Mm-hmm.
5: Okay.
8: Yes, and there was a sign outside saying toot against apartheid. And I dutifully tooted.
5: Good.
8: And then I was quickly pulled up by a policeman. And I said, this is ridiculous. He actually said to me memorably, if you're going to be a pork chop, you'll get barbecued, son. And then they issued me a fine. And I wrote a letter to the editor of the Canberra Times. I think it was $100 or something. Mm-hmm. I wrote a letter to the editor of the Canberra Times. And the ombudsman called me and said, you know what, we'd like to take this up for you, and the fine went away.
5: Okay, I've got a question.
1: Well, is that in the 1970s, I guess?
5: Yeah.
8: 80s, I think, yeah.
1: Okay.
5: Were you living in Ainslie at the time?
1: Why?
5: Because that's the sort of thing someone in Ainslie would do. What suburb were you
8: Queanbeyan.
5: In? Queanbeyan. Oh, boy. Wow. Okay. And you didn't lose points for it? Or was this before points?
8: No, I didn't lose any points in the end. It was overturned. Thanks to the ombudsman.
5: So hang on, they had a policeman there. There was a sign saying...
1: Well, I just wonder if the South African Embassy was sick of all the tooting from everyone who went past, perhaps made representations, and they said, OK, we'll put a policeman
5: honk
1: in the
5: vicinity.
1: Honk if you
5: hate apartheid.
1: Yeah.
5: It'd be an absolute cacophony at all times with people.
1: Well, you'd think so. Was it on a main street or a back street, the embassy?
8: I think you probably know where it is, James. It's kind of close to the lake. It's quite a main,
1: area.
8: Well,
1: that's really interesting. Well, I'm glad you didn't have to pay. Mm. Has it changed your honking practices in the last 40 years?
8: I'm an anti-honker.
1: Yeah.
8: I like to try to keep my honk in my pocket.
1: Yeah, good.
8: And I try to use it sparingly.
5: Okay, can I ask, are you still against apartheid?
8: I'm still against the party.
5: I'm pleased to hear that. I'm glad that they didn't change your view on that.
1: Good on you, Richard. Thank you very much. That was
5: Well, can I tell you another Canberra story from when I used to host evenings in Canberra? We had a quiz, very much like yours, in the first hour of the show. And one of our regular callers rang up. He was calling from Northbourne Avenue, from right in
1: Main
5: the city
1: Street,
5: there,
1: yeah.
5: right between the Sydney and the Melbourne buildings. And the cars were going past, and I said, look, if anyone's going past and listening to this program, please honk your horn.
1: I've done that on our quiz.
5: And it was an absolute cacophony.
1: Yeah,
5: I could not believe it. It was a great reassurance to me that people were listening.
1: Yeah, but also you're inciting the breaking of a law.
5: Yeah, well, there were no police sitting around.
1: Yeah.
5: If only we'd done it outside the South African embassy, that would have been much better.
1: Mel's on the line. G'day, Mel.
9: Hi, James. How are you?
1: Good.
9: I'm
1: good.
9: The voice of watch out if you're going to honk your horn in traffic, because a couple of weeks ago I was driving my teenage son to school and, you know, school traffic, crawl, crawl, crawl, and we're going down like a road that diverges into, splits into, so like it's a Y at the end, and the traffic merges left and right. Well, this guy had decided that something was really interesting on his phone at the Y, the bit that starts to split, and he stops, and the cars are just like, you know, bulking up behind me. So I just did a little beep, and he got out of his car.
1: Oh no!
9: He was the size of an ape. He was like, he could barely walk. His legs were so big, and I thought he was going to bash me. And he came up to the window, and I said, "Oh, sorry, I just didn't know if you saw the traffic was moving." And he goes,

0: that maybe we weren't worth bashing, and he got back in his car.
1: How but terrifying.
0: It absolutely scared the bejeebus out of me.
2: Did you take his note of his number plate?
0: I was too scared.
1: Yeah. Do you know what? I think this is a very common thing, perhaps not in dramatic a way, but when we honk a vehicle, we're not honking. We don't – mentally, it doesn't feel like you're honking people. It feels like you're honking a machine that needs to get out of your way. And often when you see the human face of it, it kind of brings that other dimension that you so terrifyingly came face to face with.
2: Well, I think the warning is you don't know who you're honking, and it could be some – hulking brute, and you don't want to, This is how we see it.
0: I was absolutely terrified, and I was glad that he realised I was harmless.
2: Okay, where was this street, by the way?
1: Well, no, we I don't want to risk, you
2: I
1: know.
2: I want to know where this lion is.
1: I don't want the person to identify themselves and come looking for us.
2: You see these people with dash cam video of, these road rage incidents. It's awful.
1: Robert, are you a honker?
3: Oh, James, I have been wrongly accused on a number of occasions of being a honker.
1: By whom?
3: Well, it's happened more than once. Mm. I've been the second car in a traffic light. So it was a car ahead of me and obviously a car behind me. And on more than one occasion, the car behind me, when the car in front of me doesn't move, angrily gets on their horn and, and the car in front, looks in the rearview mirror, raises their hand, and you can tell they're really angry. And I'm like, hey, I'm trying to signal. No.
1: It wasn't me.
2: Yeah, there should be some sort of signal, universal signal that it wasn't me.
1: The car behind you, yeah.
3: And worse, when you're in traffic, you go to the next light, and the guy's still looking at you.
1: Yes.
3: Like, oh, it wasn't me.
1: It's almost like you feel like, taking a left turn, even though that's not where you're going, just to get.
2: And can I ask this bloke, who was the first car in the line?
3: Yeah.
2: Did he miss the – I mean, was he slow in recognising the green light? Did he deserve to be honked? Take pride in the other honk then.
3: He deserved a bit. But
1: this was a really angry one.
3: And I was trying to pretend to look around, like, who's doing that?
2: That's a good way of doing it.
3: I'm like the other lady. I don't want to get bashed.
1: No, well, I think you're like almost everyone, Robert. Thank you very much. Thank you very much for your call. Who's next, Brenda?
2: I mean, the question for Robert, really, why didn't he bip the bloke in front of him?
1: Yeah, well, Robert's
2: why'd
1: not
2: he
1: like
2: have
1: that.
2: To leave it to the person behind him?
1: Robert doesn't want any trouble and then suddenly he's thrust into this awkward situation. Brenda, hello, what do you think?
4: Well, I think that, first of all, anger begets anger, and a lot of people just lean on the horn when they're angry about something happening on the road.
1: Good call.
4: But the thing about bipping a horn is, for any other reason other than it's danger, there's a dangerous time or something ahead is dangerous or whatever, is... When you're bipping that horn, some people, like, you might be leaving a barbecue that you've been at all day at 6 o'clock on a Saturday afternoon, and bip, bip, see you later. And another three cars all leave at the same time. Bip, bip, see you later. Had a great day, blah, blah, blah. You know what? Wollongong was brought up on the back of the steelworks, miners, Lexington, the other shift workers. And they've come home at 3 o'clock and they've just gotten into bed and fall asleep. And now four cars have all gone down the street going, a bip, bip.
1: See, I mean, I don't know about you, Brenda, but if I'm at someone's house and I say goodbye, I look them in the eye and I say goodbye. And that's goodbye done. Thanks. That was great. I don't need to bip them.
2: I bip ironically.
4: That's when I say my goodbyes too.
1: Yeah. What do you mean ironically?
2: Well, I mean, when you're leaving... Yeah, some people do bip bip because they deliberately want to do it. I do it because it's
1: taking the mickey.
2: Yeah. Because someone in the car with me says, don't bip when you're leaving.
1: Right. But now you know about the shift workers, which, of course, you have
2: and I never liked it.
1: For 20 years.
2: That's correct.
1: Hopefully you'll never do it again. Thank you very much, Brenda. That's a very good public service announcement.
2: What I cannot understand, James, is there is no bipper. Someone in favour of bipping calling. It's all the anti-bippers.
1: Yeah.
2: All the anti-honkers.
1: Maybe the... by the way, Al, if you want to put in your bipping 2 cents worth, 0467 922 702 is the text and the phone, 1300 222 702. I'm interested in things in other countries too. What do you think about my idea of the pedestrian horn? So it's just every pedestrian gets issued with a whistle, and rather than giving someone a dirty look, you just, like, say there's three people and they're coming down the footpath and they're not making way for you. Is that – it's harder
2: I mean,
1: when
2: if you reckon
1: see them.
2: That there's

0: road rage in cars. Wait till you hear footpath rage, because the last thing you want is someone coming up behind you and whistling, you know, blowing a whistle.
1: Okay, what if
0: the
1: it was
0: thunderer?
1: You know those things you get at kids' parties, the little woo.
0: Yeah, that would be a bit.
1: That
0: funny.
1: Would be a little bit.
0: But someone's going to take it and break it.
1: Yeah, maybe you're right.
0: I think you. You need to rethink this,
1: okay.
0: James.
1: I didn't give it a lot of thought, to be honest.
0: Put it through your thought machine a couple more times before you come up with
1: okay. it. Mariska, hello.
2: Hey there. Your earlier caller, Fiona, will be very zen in Thailand.
0: Yes.
2: I do a lot of Thai driving, not in Bangkok but elsewhere, and you never, ever, ever use that horn unless it's to warn someone Ooh. Of danger. They're just far too polite. You just don't, and you learn that really quickly.
1: Right. Because there are other countries yes. where the horn is just a constant dialogue between...
2: Oh, Vietnam, next door, you yes. live on your horn. But
1: that's
2: in Thailand, you're passing trucks, they just put a nice little blinker on and say, by all means, pass me.
1: Yeah. So that's polite. Nice.
0: Well, that's Thailand is a very friendly, polite... Yes. It's a land of a million smiles or something.
1: What happens at traffic lights if someone's on their phone? And
2: They just wait.
1: That's good.
0: Wait. 20 minutes, all right, off you go. But these aren't, I mean, quite often these are like smaller vehicles, tuk-tuk style or motorbikes, things like that. You don't often see the really huge cars like we have here.
1: Yeah, yeah. That's a very interesting international perspective, Mariska. Thank you. And I think Suzanne might let us know what happens in India, Suzanne.
3: Hello?
0: Yes.
1: Yeah, go ahead.
3: Yes. In India, I mean, in India and Egypt and things like that, I learnt that my cultural perspective on horns changed considerably.
1: Yes.
3: They use horns for everything.
0: Yeah.
3: Okay?
0: Yeah.
3: Absolutely everything. And you just get used to it.
1: Yeah.
3: It's not necessarily angry. It's turn right, turn left. I'm coming in this lane.
1: Yeah.
3: You're coming in that lane. Please move over. And it's simply the way it is. Whereas in contrast, in China, when we went to China about 15 years ago, we noticed the streets were incredibly quiet. They were so quiet, partly because they'd had electric vehicles and all the bikes were electric. That was the law. And it was just quiet and no one bipped anyone.
0: Yeah, I wonder whether
3: in
0: China there might be some sort of penalty for excessive bipping that might go beyond a $100 fine.
1: Right, I wonder.
3: I'm not sure. It's just that they're very... organised, their roads are incredibly good. There just didn't seem to be a need for bipping, and because there's so many electric vehicles, it was so quiet. And this was 15 years ago.
1: Yeah, right. It would only be more so now. Thank you very much for that, Suzanne. There are, like, in some countries where in Australia, for example, where you are supposed to be on the road is very clearly delineated. There's either one lane or there's two lanes or there's three lanes, there's something in the middle, whereas there's some countries you might be driving around where it's a little bit more, you know, there's more traffic going north than south, so the north traffic takes up 73% of the road, and so there needs to be more communication
0: a lot
1: between
0: of traffic
1: drivers.
0: In Asian cities, some Asian cities, looks chaotic.
1: But works.
0: But it's not. It actually is probably they're better drivers than people in Australia are, because they are used to, I mean, certainly driving in Cambodia it's a character building experience, to say the least. But they all, you know, just move around. And when they're bipping their horn, it's not get out of my way, it's I'm coming through, just be aware that I'm here.
1: Yeah, exactly. Brian, can you bring us up to date on some legalities?
4: Yes, g'day, fellas.
1: G'day.
4: I'm just surprised that nobody has actually mentioned to you today that it is illegal to beep your horn to say goodbye and hello when you're either arriving or leaving somebody's premises. If you look it up on the website, it is against the law.
1: Yeah.
4: And people should be getting fined for it because, as one of your callers pointed out earlier, shift workers and the like, it's enough to drive you mad.
1: No, that's a very good point.
0: I don't dispute that in any way, and I can't believe we've got a lawyer in the studio and he didn't point that
1: out.
0: Well,
1: ex-lawyer. I haven't been a lawyer this century.
0: You weren't a traffic lawyer.
1: Is it Lois? Lois?
5: Yes, it is.
1: Yeah, Lois. Sorry, Lois. Yes. What did you want to tell us?
5: Oh, g'day. I live on a country road, and we had a neighbour move in, which is about 2 acres away, but she

0: slaves to every single truck and every single car that goes past.
1: And
0: now we have a constant beep, beep, beep, beep, beep, beep, beep all day.
1: Oh, that'd be irritating. Have you thought about having a friendly word?
0: No, I'm not really speaking to this person any longer due to other circumstances.
1: Right, we don't need to go to that.
0: I've thought about putting up a sign saying, please stop your beeping out the front of my place.
1: Sounds like a delicate...
2: Well, let me throw in there that we used to have on overnights, and he's died now, Big Tony, who drove a Mack truck.
1: Mm.
2: And Big Tony would always blow the horn when he was on for the quiz.
1: Right.
2: But only in non-built-up areas.
1: Good on you,
2: if
1: Big
2: there
1: Tony.
2: Were... Yeah. You know, people around, he wouldn't blow the horn, but, yeah, when he was out in the country roads, he would blow that horn.
1: Now, talking about the police involvement, Adam, have you had a honking experience?
3: Look, I have. I am pro-honk, to be honest. Mm. I think that's very appropriate.
1: Mm.
3: But, yes, I was driving home one night, late at night, and heading towards the lights, there was a car in front of me, and... the lights go green, didn't have its blinker on, and then all of a sudden when the light went green, put its blinker on, so yeah, I honked it and thought, you know, that's just, it was a friendly honk, but an annoyed honk.
1: Yeah.
3: Turned out to be a undercover cop, so that was annoying.
1: Oh, no. They wanted to have a chat with you?
3: They pulled me over, and I thought you were going to segue to me before after the legal bit.
2: But they have to observe the road rules, same as anyone. They can't just turn up and then turn left or right without indicating or indicating at the last minute.
1: Well, how did the conversation go?
3: I did start that argument.
2: Look, I bet it went well, too.
3: Over, but you were in the wrong. Oh, yeah, it went very well. eventually, I just said, yes, officer, absolutely, I won't do that again. But it was definitely, I was told off for honking. But I remain pro-honk regardless.
1: But pro-honk, what a terrible feeling saying, yeah, I told them, oh, it's a pleasure. Right? It's very bad. Hey, thank you very much, Adam. Rob, I very much enjoyed that. Thank you
2: I'm
1: for...
2: I'm glad we've got a pro-honker at the end.
1: Yeah, we got a pro-honker, we got Andy honkers. I think we've all learned a lot about...
2: don't honk.
1: Yeah, and just start putting your stopwatch on what happens at the lights. Rod will be back in 2 weeks with other important matters. It's coming up to 2 o'clock, and after 2 o'clock, are they going to move the big potato or turn it into chips?
4: Story with ABC News. Sweeping tax changes central to the federal government's budget have passed the House of Representatives and are now headed to the Senate. Jack McKay reports from Canberra.
5: The government is forging ahead with its reforms to negative gearing and the capital gains tax discount, with the changes passing the lower house, where Labor has the numbers. The coalition attempted to amend the bill to remove those reforms from the legislation, but failed. The bill now heads to the Senate, where the government needs support from the Greens to get the changes over the line. The minor party is yet to say if it'll back the laws, raising concerns about the level of ministerial discretion in the bill. Treasurer Jim Chalmers has suggested those concerns are a beat-up.
4: Aged Care Minister Sam Ray has defended the process used to determine how much government funding older Australians should get to help them live at home. While professionals input information about a person as part of the process, an algorithm is used to determine the outcome, which assessors can't override. The government has had to reassess 132 decisions following hundreds of complaints. While Mr Ray has backed the new system as both faster and fairer, he's ordered an urgent review.
6: We think the integrated assessment tool is a significant improvement on the previous assessment system, but I'm not satisfied with the prioritisation mechanism that's a component of that tool. So I've asked the department to conduct a rapid review.
4: Australia's anti-slavery commissioner has accused Donald Trump of using the issue of slave labour as a plaything in his ongoing trade war. The Trump administration has announced it intends to slap new tariffs of up to 12.5% on imports from dozens of countries, including Australia. Trade Secretary Jamison Greer says the US is targeting unfair trading practices, including goods made with forced labour. But Chris Evans says the US is using the issue to pursue its tariffs policy and not curb slavery.
7: I don't want to be seen in any way to be supporting the moves by the American president, because they're not motivated by the right reasons, and it's a shame that what is a really important human rights issue is being treated as a bit of a plaything in a tariff war.
4: The state government is appealing against

0: insta-damning judgment against New South Wales police in the use of strip searches at music festivals, Danuta Kazaki reports.
1: The New South Wales Court of Appeal is hearing an appeal by the state government against a landmark class action judgment in the Supreme Court last year that ruled thousands of festival goers had been unlawfully strip searched over a six-year period. Last year, the New South Wales government argued it could be liable to pay $150 million in damages following the class action. In a two-day hearing underway in Sydney today, lawyers for the state government are arguing about several matters, including police powers under the state's Law Enforcement Powers and Responsibilities Act. The hearing continues.
0: A court has heard an 83-year-old man who was allegedly robbed of tens of thousands of dollars of cash outside a bank on the state's mid-north coast was using the money for cancer treatment. Nikita Jagger reports.
2: Police allege Dylan Benton watched the older man withdraw the funds from a bank within a Coffs Harbour shopping centre yesterday afternoon before the 31-year-old assaulted him and fled with $10,000 in cash. The 83-year-old was treated on scene for minor injuries. Police charged Mr. Benton last night with aggravated armed robbery and inflicting actual bodily harm. Today in bail court, Acting Judge Sharon Wills said it was serious offending and that the elderly man was using the money for cancer treatment. Mr. Benton was granted conditional bail and will return to court next week.
0: US tech giant Meta has accused Australia of breaching its free trade agreement with the US over a proposed new tax on big tech companies that do not strike licensing deals with local media. The Facebook and Instagram owner argues the plan is unfair because it would tax 2.5% of the tech giant's total Australian revenue, not just revenue linked to news or social media. Meta says that would in effect treat American companies less favourably than Australian ones. Meta has struck deals with Australian media companies after the original news bargaining code was introduced in 2021, but later said it would stop paying for news. And Elon Musk's SpaceX has officially filed for what is expected to be the largest ever stock market debut. The company says it plans to raise more than $100 billion when it goes public this month. A target valuation of roughly $2.5 trillion would make Musk the world's first trillionaire. However, much of his worth is in stock and he's yet to cash it in. Scattered showers on the ranges, western slopes and adjacent inland plains this afternoon. Isolated showers elsewhere except along the north coast. And there's the chance of gusty thunderstorms along the central and northern inland and adjacent plains. The chance of showers in Sydney, partly cloudy with a possible shower tomorrow and a top of 20. It's 2:05.
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5: Great to have your company on the radio. In this hour, after 2:30, we're going to examine the phenomena of nicknames. We want to know the origin story of your nickname or someone maybe in your family's nickname. You know, there's interesting nicknames, there's more obscure ones, there's some great nicknames that have stuck with people from some obscure incident 28 years ago and it just stayed connected to their name all that time. We'll talk about that after 2:30. Also, coming up this half hour, incidental exercise inspired by a woman I saw walking to the train station carrying an umbrella in one hand, her phone in the other, and as she walked doing bicep curls with them. Not the heaviest of weights, but I was behind her for about 200 metres and her arms didn't stop pumping and it just seemed like a very clever idea. She was getting leg exercise by walking, added a bit of upper body exercise. But let's begin with a story about a big thing, a potato, in fact. So Robinson, famously, in the Southern Highlands, has the big potato. Robinson is where Babe was filmed. It's a lovely Southern Highlandish. It'll be getting cold now, very green, farms, etc., little town. It's got a lot of real potatoes and it's got one big fake one. However, there have been plans to move the bulbous attraction. Why and what will happen to the big potato? Let's hope it doesn't get sliced into chips. Jennifer Macquarie is the president of the Robinson Business Chamber and joins us. Hi, hi Jennifer.
6: Hi, James.
5: Why move the potato?
6: Well, what a lot of people don't know is the big potato is and always has been located on private land, and it's right next to the very small supermarket or convenience store in Robertson. And the owners of that building or business recognise that Robertson's been growing and we really need a full-size supermarket, because at the moment Robertson residents are driving, you know, up to half an hour to get to a supermarket. So they put a DA in for a full-size supermarket, and that means the potato would have to go, because that's exactly where the supermarket would be.
5: Does it have to be there, the supermarket?
6: You know, I guess it's the one of the few big vacant sites in Robertson, and it's privately owned land. So I guess it's been a gift to Robertson so far that somebody's allowed the potato to be kind of what's effectively considered a public landmark on private land. And, you know, at some point it was inevitable that the landowner might want to do something with it.
5: I guess so. If it's, you know, if it's not community land or public land, is there another good spot for the spud?
6: We've been looking around pretty hard for the right site, because we really don't want to lose it. It is an icon of Robertson, and we have so many people coming down and taking selfies in front of it. So there is one park just as you come into town called Pinkwood Park. It's underutilised, and I think it would be the perfect spot to move it if it, in fact, can be moved.
5: Okay, and how's the community feeling about that?
6: It's a double-edged sword. A lot of people realise that they need a supermarket, that would be great, but they're wondering what's going to happen to their icon, and they really don't want to lose that either. So most people have accepted that this might be a good compromise. We need council support because it's going to be on council land if it goes to Pinkwood Park.
5: Yeah, because, you know, I guess the people want a supermarket too, so you don't want it to become a war between practicalities. We got a supermarket, and having our big symbol there, it'd be great get the practicalities. It'll benefit lots of people, and still have the spud. Do you think the big potato? I'm not sure. You'd be able to tell me how long it's been there and whether it's been, you know, an important landmark for Robinson, has been beneficial to the community.
6: Yeah, so it was built in 1979, right next to what was at the time a big potato sorting shed, and most people recognise that Robertson is a potato growing area. There were many, many potato farmers at the time. That's really shrunk as an industry. There's only a couple around now, although there's a couple of big ones, so that we're still producing potatoes on a larger scale, but much fewer numbers of farmers. But that potato has represented Robertson and its produce for a very long time, but it also has gained notoriety over time as another big thing, because it looks like a big brown poo. Somebody ran a competition, I don't know, a few years ago about, I don't know, can I say a rude word on radio?
5: Depends how rude it is, probably. What does it begin with?
6: Biggest, shittest big thing was the competition, and we won it. So it's kind of been a love-hate relationship in some ways, but you may also know that last year we turned it into a mural of Babe, and that was, which is another amazing Robertson heritage item, is the filming of Babe. And so it's just given the big potato a new lease of life, and it looks fantastic. And we've got even more people coming through and taking selfies now. So another reason
5: That's
6: not good. To lose it.
5: Yeah, so you painted a sheep onto a potato. In Goulburn, of course, the big merino, you can go inside it and climb up to the top of it. Could you do that with... I mean, lookouts are good. Is there any proposals to do that?
6: Well, it did have a door in it, and people used to... Folklore says that teenagers used to go in and enjoy it. But that got sealed up because it just... But I don't know about climbing on top. It would be a bit like climbing Uluru, wouldn't it?
5: It would, but easier and legal if you made it legal.
6: That's right.
5: It would be good to do if you do manage to find a nice resting place for the big potato when it's moved. I've always thought it'd be lovely to have like an avenue of chips leading towards it.
6: Yeah, maybe. It's carte blanche, isn't it? We can create a beautiful garden or other sculptures around it. Let the creativity flow.
5: Yeah.
6: But the question is, can it be moved? Is it physically a structure that is able to be moved without getting mashed or sliced or diced?
5: Well, they move everything. They move houses these days, and they move I read today they're moving the Bayeux tapestry. Sometimes they move castles. So I'm sure they can. It's just a matter of how much it would cost. Someone says the Robinson Pie Shop would be a good place to relocate the Big Potato to. They have room down there. What do you think?
6: Yeah, it's possible. It's right at the start of or top of Macquarie Pass before you get to Robertson. So it's also a location everyone knows really well. Mm. The problem we would have as a business chamber and the business community is that it's not in the middle of town, and that energy that tourism brings to the centre of town wouldn't flow to the other local businesses. So that's a debate still to be had. And also it would be on private land once again and not permanent.
5: Yeah.
6: So lots of decisions to be made.
5: Okay, so when do you have to make them by? What happens next?
6: Well, the DA for the supermarket and the outcome of that is really going to be set the timing. It is still going through the planning process, basically. So as soon as that's approved, then we know we've got to move it. And the current landowners or supermarket people have been great. They're letting us use the land around it for markets and all sorts of things right now. And they're also happy to talk to us about enabling the relocation. So they're great. Business in town.
5: Yeah, well, look, good luck with it, Jennifer. You know, it has become associated with Robertson, and I hope you find a nice home for the spud.
6: Thank you, and I invite everyone down to Robertson to come and see our Pig Potato before it goes. Well, hopefully it won't go, but come anyway. We've got great events happening in Robertson this year, so come on down.
5: Good on you. Thank you so much for that, Jennifer Macquarie, the president of the Robertson Business Chamber. And someone stuck it in to tell us that the Big Merino was in fact moved some years ago from one end of Goulburn to the other.
7: A young man vanishes and something about it doesn't sit right.
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5: Lovely to have you company. After the news headlines at 2:30, we want to hear your tales of interesting, inventive nicknames that have attached to you or people that you know. But before that, I was walking to this train station the other morning, and there was a woman walking in front of me down this kind of not very well, you know, back road, really, not a main road. And she had an umbrella in one hand and a phone in the other. And as she walked, she was doing bicep curls with them. Now, obviously not a lot of weight, but more weight than nothing. And she was doing them for at least 200 metres, umbrella, phone, umbrella, phone, left hand, right hand. Made me think about creative ways of getting some incidental exercise. Now, of course, you know, when you think about exercise, incidental exercise, you think about walking upstairs, but you don't often think about, you know, your upper body. So if there is some way, it's something you've seen, someone do it in a little bit of a creative way, or perhaps a creative way you have designed yourself, do let us know. Spread the word, because it's a great thing to do. The text 0467 922 702 and the phone 1300 222 702. We're joined by exercise and sports scientist Martha Lowry Bird. Hi, Martha.
10: Hi, how are you?
5: Good. What did you think about the umbrella in one hand, the phone in the other? Is it too light to have any benefit, or was it a good idea?
10: James, something is always better than nothing, and yes. I think good on her. I would have said to her, well done, because we want people to find any way to move more, because we know we're moving less and less, unfortunately. I commend her. I commend any inventive ways that people come up with, and I think if you enjoy doing it, then you're more likely to do it.
5: So I think the low-hanging fruit here is stairs, obviously, and also instead of walking to the bus stop, walk past the bus stop to the next bus stop, you know, so just little things where you can build in little things into your day that really, you know, it might take you 5 minutes to walk to the next bus stop. Well, in Sydney, about a minute and a half usually. And it'll only cost you, it's unlikely to cost you any time at all.
10: Yes, look, it's really about changing your mindset. Mm. That's where it starts, for looking for ways to be active every day. And so if you start looking around you with that point of view, you see those opportunities everywhere. So, you know, the opportunity to be active is not an inconvenience. It's just an opportunity to move more. So you can do it while you're waiting for the kettle to boil. You could do some calf raises. While you're cleaning your teeth, you could balance on one foot and practice your balance. While the microwave's going, or squat down as you're hanging up your washing. Mm. Park a little bit further away. I talk about looking for long cuts rather than shortcuts.
5: I agree.
10: So that you can increase those opportunities to move.
5: Because often if you park further away too, you get a free park.
10: You do. This is, look, my children have always said to me, "Mum, you've got car park phobia." And I go, "Yeah, I have, because I try and park far away and walk." And I think if you are with your children and grandchildren, talk about moving more as a positive thing. Oh, look, the escalators are broken. We get the opportunity to move our legs and walk up the stairs. And I think, you know, looking, not complaining about movement, but looking at it in a positive way.
5: I'm talking to Martha Lowry-Bird, exercise and sports scientist, about ways of building incremental exercise into your day. After I was walking to the train station and saw a woman doing bicep curls with things she would have been carrying anyway, because it was a drizzly day, an umbrella and her phone in one arm each. If you've got a creative way of just getting a little bit more exercise into your day, do let us know. The text 0467 922 702 and the phone 1300 222 702. And particularly, like, walking again is really good exercise and really sensible. But what I liked about her is the upper body. And usually these, you know, walking upstairs, these other incremental ways are kind of lower body. Can you think of any other upper body ones?
10: Well, first of all, I just want to commend her also for exercising while it was raining.
5: Yeah.
10: Because a little bit of water doesn't hurt us. So always having that umbrella or a hooded, you know, jacket that you can still go out and walk. Mm. But even doing things like having something there where you can do some bicep curls with jugs of water that you've got, or cans of food, even if you haven't got weights. It doesn't have to be too serious. Mm. But also those bands that you can pick up as well are good, as well as I mentioned, if you're waiting for the kettle to boil or the microwave, why not just doing some little push-ups on the bench, just standing incline.
5: Yes.
10: Push-ups, or where there's a chair, just do some little tricep dips or any way to move those muscles, because unfortunately, as every decade goes by, from about our mid-20s, we lose about 3 to 8% of our muscle mass. So we have to therefore be more proactive about keeping it, as well as, of course, our bone density as well.
5: Judy, what do you do?
8: I do squats at the vanity in the evenings when I'm brushing my teeth. I have my electric toothbrush and it goes for two minutes. So I do 2 minutes of squats.
5: Nice. I bet that's burning, you know, by the time you finish. Yeah.
8: Yes, the lower I go, the more it hurts. But I got that idea from Michael Mosley.
5: And that's a really good idea because you're doing, like, it's good for your coordination too, because you're doing two different things at once.
8: That's right. Yeah. I can't go anywhere while I'm standing there, so I might as well do something.
5: That's fantastic, Judy. I think that's wonderful. Well done. Thank you. What about you, George? George, what do you do? That's strange. He should be there. He's not there. We'll see if he is there soon. What about you, John?
9: Hello, mate. If you get a broom, as you were sweeping the footpath,
5: yes,
9: with your hand on top and bottom, and sweep like hell back and forth as hard and as fast as you can, you'll get your heart rate right up.
5: Nice, like a bit of really vigorous brooming. Thank you very much, John. All those leaf blowers should go in the bin, right, Martha?
10: Yeah, and I was going to say, with the broom, a really good challenge for yourself is to use your opposite arm. So with some of your domestic chores that your listeners do, just think, oh, wow, even the teeth cleaning that Judy mentioned, try doing it with your other hand, because you're retraining your neural pathways. You're challenging your mind as well as your body with some of those domestic chores that you do. Try and teach yourself the opposite side and doing exactly what was suggested with the broom. Love it. And do it on the other side too.
5: What do you think of this? Someone says, my ex was a master at this. Curls and overhead press with the groceries on his way into the house. Strangely would drive for minutes to find a closer parking spot. So not so big on walking, but did some stuff with the groceries.
10: Love it. Absolutely love it. I would have liked to have seen that for myself.
5: Yeah. Yeah. AJ, hi.
11: Hi, guys.
5: What do you reckon?
11: Yeah. I have a job where I have to hold a sign a lot of the time, and I'm not busy at certain times. So I use the sign as a weight.
5: Nice.
11: So I lift it up to the side very slowly and down again, both sides and towards the front and the back if I can. I do heel drops. I do 1,000 steps, and I do balancing on one leg.
5: Great. Would that be something
11: over an hour?
5: Would that be something like a stop-go sign?
11: Yes, it is.
5: Yeah, right. You've got to be careful. You don't actually, while you're doing it, you don't actually tell the wrong people to stop, I suppose.
11: No. Yeah. It's horizontal, so they can't see the sign. it works really well. It's great.
5: That's a great idea. Thank you very much. Catherine says, I just thought of a upper body arm exercise. If you don't have any washing to hang out, go to the clothesline, take 20 pegs, clip them onto the clothesline, 20 with each arm, and then take them off again. What do you think of that, Martha? That's a good idea, isn't it?
10: I love it. But even if, you were sitting down to watch something, or if you're doing work at your desk, just set an alarm so that you're getting up every hour and just be active for 5 minutes every hour, quite vigorously. And whether that's upper body, think of it upper body, lower body or mid. I mean, if you're not strong in the upper body, there's no reason why you couldn't start by doing push-ups in a crawling position, like on all fours, and you just start that way. And then you get and do something for your core, whether it's a plank on your knees, or whether it's something like was mentioned earlier, if it's sort of some small squats or vigorously walking up and down stairs, and you just keep moving for 5 minutes. Or you might walk out the front door or the front of your building, you walk in one direction vigorously and turn around and walk back, because we're just getting more and more sedentary. And unfortunately, that's leading to a lot more health problems. And we have this whole section of science now called inactivity physiology, because we're becoming too inactive. So the message is to just move more any way you can.
5: George's on the line. What do you think, George?
12: Well, look, they say a watched kettle never boils, but I find the way to speed it up is to stretch my calves and my Achilles tendons. And before I know it, I've got my cup of tea.
5: There you go. That's a very good idea. A few gentle stretches. Love it. Debbie, what do you think for some incremental exercise?
13: I do some walking along the beach where I live, and as I'm walking, I'm either going sideways, backwards, or sometimes I'll even skip, because skipping is something my 27-year-old son thinks is hilarious, that I can't skip anymore.
5: It is, as my friend Peter Berners says, it's hard not to smile when you're skipping. It's a happy exercise.
13: Absolutely.
5: Yeah. And also, you skip for 20, 30 seconds, your heart's going, right?
13: Oh, definitely. And skipping on sand as well, it makes it even more of a challenge.
5: Very nice, Debbie. Are you an advocate for skipping, Martha?
10: Oh, I love it, because what you're doing is you're getting your heart and lungs to work at a whole level of intensity that it's not used to working throughout the day. So this is fantastic. Those bursts of activity are brilliant. And even if you can't skip, just walk a bit more briskly throughout your normal walk, because what we want is we want to challenge our heart and lungs and just bring it up a little bit. This is, of course, so long as you're well and you haven't got heart conditions or so forth. And I encourage your listeners, if they haven't exercised in a long time, get their GP clearance and start looking then for ways to incorporate some more vigorous activity in their day.
5: There's some wonderful suggestions coming in. Someone says, I've done a bit of travelling in my time and I would find rocks on the beach to do my curls, do push-ups in the sand, chin-ups in a park, utilising park equipment, using a chair to do dips. Yep. Someone says, I've observed an elderly woman raising her feet one at a time at the bus stop while she's waiting for the bus. Someone says they practice balancing while waiting for the train or bus, standing on one leg with the free leg in various positions, side, front, back, and sometimes even closing my eyes while I do it. I do my own gardening and I end up doing lots of raking and squats, picking up leaves off the grass, better and more quiet than a leaf blower. Sometimes, Martha, at Parramatta, we're lucky enough to be on the 39th floor. And when I go up there, there's a railing around the side of the lift and I stand in the corner and put a hand on each railing and lift myself up to try and see if I can make it. Nice. It's a lot easier going down than it is going up, all those G-forces.
10: That's right. I love it. Yes, exactly. And then not even using the lift and walking up those 39
5: floors. 39 would take... maybe I'll try going down first.
10: Yeah.
5: Because once I start, I'm committed because the only floor I can get into is the 39th.
10: Oh, I see. Oh, that's an interesting one. Yeah, okay. You might have to get to work a couple of hours earlier.
5: Yeah, I might have to. I should try it, though. I feel it's a good challenge. Let's take one more call from Dan. Dan, what's your incremental exercise?
14: G'day, Dan.
5: G'day.
14: My incremental exercise is I incorporate stretching and throwing the ball to the dog. So I take her for a walk to the park, I throw the ball, and while she's off chasing the ball, I hold a stretch. And when she comes back, I throw the ball again, and I change for a different stretch and hold that stretch for 30 seconds until she brings the ball back again. So it just incorporates.
10: Great.
14: Make it anyway.
5: Yeah, nice. Nice. Dan, thank you very much for that. Look, Martha, your message is loud and clear. Get it into your day somehow, doesn't matter. Particularly, I reckon, any time that feels like dead time, use that, right?
10: Yeah, and that mindset I spoke about in the beginning for looking for opportunities to move every day. And the other tip I encourage everyone, even Dan that just rang about ball throwing, is use both sides of your body. So that you're not just favouring one side. That's a good little mental challenge too.
5: Lovely. And a final message on the benefits. Lenny says, James, since I've been stretching my calves and Achilles before bed, I no longer suffer night cramps. So there can be perhaps surprising benefits. Lovely to talk to you, Martha. Thanks so much for your time.
10: My pleasure.
5: Martha Lowry Bird, exercise and sports scientist. You're on ABC local radio, Red New South Wales. We're going to talk about nicknames in a moment, but first let's get the latest news headlines with Adam Storey.
0: Thanks, James. The High Court has dismissed an application by the group White Australia, which had hoped to lift its listing as a hate group ahead of a formal High Court hearing later in the year. The neo-Nazi group is the second group to be listed as a prohibited hate group under new laws passed after the Bondi terrorist attack. State opposition leader Kelly Sloan says her party won't be backing the government's proposed reforms to allow medicinal cannabis users to drive with small amounts of the drug in their system. The laws being introduced to state parliament today will require drivers to register a cannabis prescription online and complete an educational course. And US President Donald Trump has received a setback in his war with Iran, with the US House of Representatives passing a resolution to try to limit his powers. More news at 3 o'clock.
5: Before we go, Adam.
0: Yes, James.
5: Have you had a nickname?
0: Oh, many. Many, many.
5: Any?
0: Nothing that's broadcastable.
5: Oh, really?
0: No.
5: None of them? Stores.
0: Yeah.
5: Right?
0: Yeah, that's the mildest of the ones.
5: Okay, all right. Well, we'll talk about the rest of them off
0: there. Look, there are other ones that are clean but just wouldn't make sense to anyone who...
5: Yeah, I understand.
0: Doesn't know
5: doesn't
0: me,
5: know
0: yeah.
5: Every part of your
0: Storza,
5: life.
0: Storza. Storgelpuss was one. Storgelpuss. Yeah.
5: Right. I do like it when a nickname becomes longer than the actual name. That's quite fun. Yeah.
0: Yeah. But I have a good friend of mine who loves imposing nicknames on others.
5: Oh, a creator.
0: So, yeah, he's a creator. Hmm. And they just, they're so far removed from the original name, it's not funny.
15: Yeah, that's good. Do you know, this is my favourite nickname of all time, the nickname of Phil Sigsworth, former rugby league player in
0: '80s.
15: Yeah?
0: Yeah, what's a packet of Sigsworth? What's a packet of?
15: A really, really long nickname, but with a great payoff at the end. Thanks, Adam.
0: All right, mate.
15: Yeah, we are talking about nicknames and we want to hear the story behind yours or a story behind the nickname of someone you know. The text 0467 922702 and the number 1300 222 702. Hannah's here. Hello,
16: Hi.
15: Hannah. Mine have normally been based around my long, hard-to-pronounce surname, O'Loughlin, O'Lollylegs, O'Loughlin.
16: That's a cute one.
15: When I became a comedian, some of my school friends started calling me Joke O'Laughline instead of James O'Loughlin. They thought that was hilarious. And I think it's quite hilarious. But nothing kind of more, you know, left field than that. What about you?
16: My family calls me Cookie.
15: Cookie?
16: Yeah, because when I was born and a baby, because I'm half Greek, the Greek side of my family called me Kukla, which means doll.
15: Oh.
16: And then my mum's side of the family couldn't pronounce Kukla, so that got changed into Cookie.
15: Cookie.
16: Yeah.
15: Right, right.
16: Yeah.
15: And that's, do they still?
16: Call me Cookie?
15: Yeah.
16: Yeah, yeah, yeah. Still to this day.
15: Yeah,
16: still
15: that's
16: called
15: nice.
16: Cookie. Though my mum's decided to change my nickname to Dolly for some reason recently.
15: Okay, we don't know why.
16: She's just decided she likes it better.
15: Okay, that's nice. My daughters have got, they've got, Lucy likes nicknames that are several syllables longer than their name. So Beebe's becomes Beebelish.
16: I love that.
15: And Nina became Ninky, then Pinky, and now Ninky Pinky. Which she probably
16: very
15: enjoyed
16: cute.
15: More as a 7-year-old than a 20-year-old.
16: But Ninky's gorgeous.
15: Lucy likes, she likes Lelushka. She kind of makes them all Eastern European, even though.
16: Right, even though you're not.
15: No. Yeah.
16: Maybe it's just a deep-seated wish of hers.
15: Look, we've got lots of calls, so we want to go to your nickname stories. Thank you very much, Hannah. Mick says, in the 90s, I played cricket in a pub team with a group of mates. We had a new fella join. We didn't know well. In the field one afternoon, he was running for the ball, a little bit slow, and I yelled, "Come on, Jonty, move it." At the time, Jonty Rhodes was the best fielder in the world, playing for South Africa. Our Jonty was not the greatest fielder. Still good mates. And we were at the Sydney Ashes test with the lads this year. He'll always be Jonty. I love it when a lifelong nickname can just grow from one little spontaneous, like, you know, just a really quick, witty thing, like, "Come on, Jonty," slightly sarcastic, and he's still got it decades later. Sue, you got a nickname? Hi, Sue.
17: Oh, hello. Hi.
15: Hi, what's your nickname?
17: It's Sue Socks.
15: Sue Socks? How did that evolve? Where did that come from?
17: Well, my mother managed a sock factory for 40 years and in Brookvale. Mm. And then I started work for her, with her, and started developing and selling socks to lots and lots of companies and businesses. Mm. And over, you know, drinks one night, I was like, "Oh, I've got to think of a name." And a friend was like, Who's Sue Socks?
15: It's like a Dr. Seuss thing.
17: It's Dr. Seuss.
15: Yeah.
17: So I sold socks until the factory closed early 2000s. But to this day, I will always be Sue Socks.
15: Sue Socks. And is it widely used?
17: Yeah. Mm-hmm. Like, people don't know what my last name is.
15: Oh, right.
17: Or they think Socks is my last name.
15: Right.
17: I think it's a coincidence that I made socks.
15: That's hilarious.
17: And I'm sure there's lots of people listening right now that are going, "Oh, Sue."
15: Sue, it's not your real name. So if you ever make a restaurant booking, in case someone gets there before you, you have to make it under the name of Socks so they'll know what number to have.
17: And then it's then morphed into Soxy.
15: Soxy.
17: Soxalina.
15: Yeah.
17: But, yeah, mainly Sue Socks.
15: No, I really like it. It's got a real ring to it, Sue. Thank you so much. We do want to hear your tales of how a nickname evolved. The text 0467 922 702 and the phone 1300 222 702. Trev?
18: Hey, James, how are you?
15: Good. Go ahead.
18: Yeah, I'm a real nickname gear. In fact, my name's not even Trev. Everybody just calls me Trev. If I haven't already given you a nickname, I'll be calling you Trev anyway. So I just call everyone Trev. But my favourite nickname I've ever given anyone was a guy I worked with years ago whose name was Jerome. Hmm. He used to call him, "Give me a home where the buffalo's Jerome."
15: It's quite a long nickname. But it's worth it because it's funny. Yeah. I really like that, Trev. Thank you very much for that. Muzz, hello. Hey, Muzz.
19: Oh, g'day, James. How are you, mate?
15: Good, good. Go ahead.
19: So when I was about 4, I'm now 50, so I gave my brother the nickname. His real name's Stuart, but if you remember the show Mr. Squiggle, you've obviously got the talking chalkboard, and then you've got the Gus the Snail with the television and the pot plant on his back.
15: Yeah.
19: So we used to watch that. So I nicknamed him Gus, and so all my family, all of his friends, to this very day, Everyone calls him Gus.
15: Nice.
19: And the funny thing was that he actually worked in different companies and he got to know his work colleagues, and everyone thought his name was Gus. And then one day something happened. He answered the phone call as Stuart because it was like in the insurance company or something. And all his mates he was at the pub or something, and his mates laughed and said, "Stuart, who's Stuart?" And he goes, "That's me." And they go, "No, it's Gus." And he goes, "No. And he pulled out his driver's license. There's his name, Stuart. And they all just went, "You've got to be kidding me." So for the last 10 years, we've known you as Gus. And he's like, "Yeah, well, my whole family still to this very day calls me Gus." Everyone does. Everyone, family, friends, the whole show.
15: Nice. Thank you very much for that. The flip side of this is sometimes when you, for example, you leave school, there's an opportunity you think you might be able to escape a nickname that you don't love. And I remember when I went to uni, there was one guy from school there, and he had a bad nickname, and he used to look at me with fear he was terrified that I was going to spread, I was going to be the spreader of his bad nickname through this new group, but I kept quiet about it, which is nice of me. Bernie, what do you got?
20: Yeah, I've got the Pharaoh.
15: Oh, how come?
20: Well, what happened was many, many years ago, I worked shift work, and as part of that, we'd finish our shift and go and pick up the next shift, and go and drop one off and pick one up. And one of the fellas had a bad habit of tooting the car horn out the front of the houses.
15: Right.
20: So he got branded as the tooting car man and became Pharaoh as a result.
15: That's pretty good. Whoever got from he toots the horn a bit to tooting car man, they did a good job.
20: Yeah, no. Well, we all had nicknames.
15: Yeah, that's nice. Thank you very much, Bernie. We are talking nicknames. Suze, hi.
21: Hi.
15: What do you got?
21: My nephew, he calls me, my name's Suze or Susan, and he calls me Sewage Pipe. And my kids are the pipettes.
15: How old's your nephew?
21: He's 40.
15: Oh, right. I thought you were going to say
21: 47, I think, 48, something like that.
15: I thought you were going to say 7. How do you feel about sewage pipe? Isn't the pipettes is nice. How do you feel about sewage pipes?
21: Don't make it worse.
15: Yeah. How do you feel about it?
21: Oh, look, I've got a great sense of humour, so does he. He and I are very similar, but that was what he put down when he got married. That was my wedding place. So, and he married into a Greek family, so they're all sort of very into weddings, and then, they're all thinking, this woman has no respect.
15: You got one for him?
21: No, I don't think so. I should, though.
15: What's his name?
21: Maddie.
15: I doormat. There's something in that. Doormat.
21: Placemat.
15: Yeah. Do you mind if I ask listeners if they can think of a good revenge nickname? All right.
21: Oh, yeah.
15: Keep
21: yeah.
15: listening, Suze. If anyone's got it, his name's Matt. Or do we know his job, Suze?
21: He's a teacher.
15: Matt, teacher, 47, lives. Well, any distinguishing, anything, you know, anything else?
21: That... He's got very poor eyesight, but then so do I.
15: Poor eyesight.
21: Freckly.
15: Good. Come on, you guys.
21: He likes a pair of thongs.
15: Okay.
21: And he's a big Rabbitohs supporter.
15: Right. That's almost too much. That's fantastic. Okay.
21: Right, identify.
15: Okay. So anyone, you don't have to use them all. We just want a good nickname along the lines of sewage pipes, i.e. nothing too nice. For Matt, teacher, 47, bad eyesight, freckles, thongs, Rabbitohs, any of them. If anyone's got one, text it in 0467 922 702, or call it in, even better, 1300 222 702. We got 10 minutes to get a good nickname that Sue can use for Matt, and she needs something because he's calling his sewage pipes. Russell, g'day.
1: G'day, how are you?
15: Good. Nickname?
1: Yeah, my wife has a German father and English mother, so don't talk about the war.
15: Yeah.
1: But her name is Heidi,
15: mm-hmm.
1: and she's ended up with Birdie, which you kind of think, well, they kind of rhyme a bit, but it came a long way because it came from Heidi to Hydrolicus, and from Hydrolicus to Drollybird, and from Drollybird to Birdie, so it came about.
15: It is good how they go through all those stages, isn't it?
1: Yes. It kind of morphed over the years, I think. So.
15: Yeah, lovely. Thank you for that. So already got some great suggestions for Suze's nickname for Matt coming in. Matt Finish, Mathinator, Mattress, Hazmat. Another vote for Hazmat. Another vote for Matt Finish. All right, let's go even further. 0467 922 702. The text, the phone, 1300 222 702. We're talking nicknames. What about you, Zoe?
2: Okay, so I've got one for my brother.
15: Mm.
2: His name's Ben, mm-hmm. and I can't remember the whole thing. But it starts Benny Benelli, broken down bomb, black and blue, balaclava wearing. Brady Bunch brother.
15: Wow.
2: So it started, there's way more to it than that, but I can't remember it all. But it started one year when friends of ours who we used to call brothers from another mother made a birthday card up with his name and every B word that they could think of associated with his name and his life.
15: Yeah.
2: And so, yeah, now it's sort of Benny Benelli broken down bomb. That's kind of as far as we get. But yeah, we don't always remember the whole thing.
15: That's some intricate thinking. Good on you. Yeah. I like people that go far into this, that go deep into this. A couple of really good ones for Sue's nephew, Matt. Semi-gloss, as in, you know, painting. I quite like that. Instead of a matte finish, it's a semi-gloss finish. Someone's just welcome, as in welcome, Matt. How are you going? Welcome. Rita, have you got an idea, a nickname suggestion for Sue's nephew, Matt?
22: You wanting to speak to Rita?
15: Sure am, Rita. Go ahead.
22: Okay. Blind as a bat, Matt.
15: Yeah. Again, I mean, it's slightly mean, but then again, so is sewage pipes, right?
22: I think so too, yes.
15: Fight fire with fire. Good on you, Rita. Thank you very much for that. A lot of people are suggesting Hazmat. For Matt, fly dirt for the freckles, says Cynthia. Matostrophe. Okay, interesting. Square root, I'm not sure if that's a Matt one or not. Call Matt Squintomatic because of his bad eyesight. Because I don't think Matt's sensitive about his bad eyesight, and Sue's got bad eyesight herself, so it's not, you know, it's not offensive, I don't think. Andrew, hello. What about a nickname?
23: Hello, James.
15: G'day.
23: I worked with a guy who was always trying to add a bit of extra time to his day you know, not doing anything but sort of slowly doing other stuff.
5: Hmm.
23: And then sometimes picking up overtime when he didn't need it. And so we call him the dairy farmer because he was always milking it.
5: Nice. How do you feel about that?
23: He didn't care.
5: Yeah, good. That's lucky. That's lucky. Nickname for Matt with poor eyesight, Magoo. It's tough. After Mr. Magoo, who the cartoon character, we've got lots of great suggestions. Brian.

0: one. You've got one suggestion for Matt, the nickname.
1: Yeah, Matthew. So instead of Matty, I'm thinking Matt Eye.
0: Matt Eye, because he's got bad eyesight.
1: Yeah.
0: Matt Eye.
1: Mm.
0: Yeah. Okay, good.
1: I've got one too.
0: Oh, but,
1: It's because I'm kind of a little guy, so the people call me the jockey.
0: The jockey. How do you feel about that?
1: Yeah, the jockey. It's just because I'm little.
0: Do you mind it?
1: Nah, not at all.
0: Yeah, good. The jockey. Yeah, great. Thank you.

0: Oh, he's got bad eyes, says Michael, and he's a Rabbitohs supporter. Carrots. He doesn't need it, you know, because carrots, rabbits eat carrots, and also the, might be an urban myth, but anyway, that if you got bad eyesight, it's because you don't eat enough carrots. So carrots, what do you think of that, Sue? That's not bad, is it? Someone else says, if you're a Rabbitohs supporter, that's punishment enough, so you shouldn't add to the cruelty with a nickname. Colin, what do you reckon?
1: I'm thinking laundromat, but I just call him dirty washing, I think.
0: I think it's good when a nickname, like it goes through two stages. So you start with laundromat and then you go a stage or two beyond that, as you have. Yeah, yeah, nice. Thank you very much. Thank you very much for that. We're talking nicknames. Next is Steve. What do you got, Steve?
2: Yeah, well, I've got a couple of blokes I used to work with. Mm. One, his nickname was Bickies, and I couldn't figure out why. And then a trig one day, he was a redhead, so he had a ginger nut. So it was obviously a Bicky.
0: Right. Right. All right. Thank you very much. Matt Astro, because it rhymes with catastrophe. Someone says bilge for Matt. Don't quite see the connection, but fair enough. Is fecal matter too much? Probably. Well, he calls her sewage pipe, so they're kind of connected. Okay. Yeah. Maybe it's not too much. You're on ABC Local Radio, your local nickname network. We are talking about great stories of nicknames and also finding suggestions for Suze, whose nephew, 42-year-old nephew, has nicknamed her sewage pipe, and all in good fun. And we've found out that he's 42. He's a teacher. He's got poor eyesight. He goes for the Rabbitohs. He's 47, actually. And he's got freckles. And we're trying to think of it. I guess you'd call it a revenge nickname. Wayne, you got a nickname story?
3: I do.
0: Mm-hmm.
3: Can you hear me?
0: I can.
3: Okay. A pretty offensive nickname left over from the end of school.
0: Mm.
3: Nickname which stuck with him is, he will never pay you back.
0: That was the nickname?
3: That was his nickname.
0: It's quite literal, and isn't it? Yeah.
3: And appears on your contacts, that's what he's under. He will never pay you back.
0: He will never pay you back. So it's just a constant reminder. Thank you very much for that, Wayne. Kerry, what about you?
4: When I was in primary school, I was called Brindle.
0: Brindle? Why?
4: Yes. Because my mother had auburn hair and my father had dark hair. You know, mm-hmm. A brindle dog with the red and brown.
0: Oh, right. Okay. How did you feel about that?
4: Well, I didn't know what it meant. Yeah. Remember, I was only five or six, but I found out. It didn't worry me.
0: Good.
4: A nickname is a nickname.
0: It's a nickname, yeah. Thank you very much. Someone suggests for Matt, Matt is a hatter. Nickname for an awful boss was Showbag. Because he was full of crap. Actually uses a stronger word than crap, but okay. Larry, hello.
5: G'day, mate. How are you going?
0: Good. Nicknames?
5: Well, I haven't got one at the moment, I don't think, but I'm going to talk about my son.
0: Mm.
5: He's called Blinky.
0: Blinky?
5: As in Blinky Bill, the cartoon bloke.
0: Is his name Bill?
5: His name was actually Lincoln William.
0: Yeah, yeah.
5: And the reason why he got that name was 2 days after he was born, I was driving down the street and I saw a mate of mine and I pulled up and just let him know that my son was born.
0: Yeah.
5: And he said, what'd you call him? I saw Lincoln William. And he goes, Blinky Bill.
0: And it stuck from that. Ever since. Jeez.
5: And he's still, there's people don't even know his proper name. And he's 30-something years old now. So.
0: Yeah. Yeah. Thank you very much. My dad used to call my brother Bunsen Burner because he was the light of his life. Oh, isn't that sweet? Anne, hello, what about you?
6: Hi. When I was in high school, one of my teachers mispronounced my surname. So my surname is Pac Ham, H-A-M, and she called me Anne Pac-Man. And the kids loved it so much because it was the 80s. It sort of stuck between Ghostbusters, the movie, and Pac-Man, the game.
0: Yes.
6: 45 years later, I walk into

0: type crop, and they all call out, "Hey, Packy!" So they've shortened it again. But I have to sort of introduce myself to new people and say, "Yes, hi, my name is Anne. Yes, they do call me Packy. Call me whatever you like, but you know, I answer to those." So.
1: Yeah.
0: But yeah. So thankfully, that teacher was my German teacher, and she just called me Pac-Man, and the rest is history.
1: It is funny, isn't it, that if you are so well known by a nickname, then when you meet someone else, like usually there's a bit of time getting to know someone before they graduate to nickname. But if you're so identified with a nickname, you almost have to go straight to nicknames, don't you?
0: Well, that's true, because that's how I'm introduced.
1: Yes.
0: By certain other people, I say, "Oh, this is Packy."
1: Yeah.
0: And I think, do they think I'm Patty? I'm not Patty.
1: Yeah.
0: No, I'm not Packy. I go, "Oh, Anne." Yeah. Whatever you like. But Greg Davies had a good one. The comedian, British comedian, one of his mates from school forgot his bag one day. And his dad had to drop his bag at school. So since the age of 14, that guy's been called Bag Dad.
1: Bag Dad. Thank you very much, Anne. Last suggestion for Matt's nickname, Sue's 47-year-old nephew from Josh. What do you think, Josh?
2: Yeah, I'm thinking we might call him Mixamer. Seeing he's a Rabbitohs fan and he's blind, you know, short for myxomatosis.
1: Oh, the disease they give to rabbits that makes them, it makes them blind,
2: makes
1: doesn't
2: them blind.
1: It?
2: Yeah, so Mixamer.
1: And before anyone who's just tuning in now thinks that's cruel, remember that Matt's nickname for
2: Sue
1: is sewage pipes.
2: Right.
1: Yeah.
2: You can get a bit back there.
1: Yeah, nice. Thank you very much, Josh. Love that. I hope we've helped, Sue. We used to call a prickly co-worker new shoes because he was hard to wear. That's that's great. In Newcastle and regional New South Wales, you're about to hear Jenny Marchant. In the Illawarra, it'll be Stefan Postuma. So they will be the voices you hear now. But in Sydney, it'll be Tom O'Reedy. G'day, mate.
3: G'day, mate. Some great nicknames there.
1: Have you had one?
3: I get boring because Tom O'Reedy, I get T.O. a lot. Mm. I get, you know, Tomo, that kind of thing. People play with the O a lot, you know what I mean?
1: Oh, okay.
3: It's nothing ever particularly creative, I've got to say.
1: I get a lot of James O's.
3: I found myself
1: in my life often in, you know, groups where there's another James. So
3: you're James. Fair enough, James. I get my last name a lot. A lot of people say, "Hey, O'Reedy."
1: O'Reedy.
3: I get that a lot.
1: Hey, O'Reedy.
3: Yeah, but nothing particularly creative. But I know what you mean. It's funny how you know someone by their nickname to such an extent where when anyone says their real name, it feels weird.
1: It's weird.
3: It feels so strange. We had a friend whose last name was Sparks. And so he just started calling him Sparks Dog one day. "Hey, Sparks Dog." Mm. And then someone said, just abbreviate it to Dog. And so for so long, he was just the Dog. We called him the Dog. And then it took about 2 years for him to turn around and go, "Guys, I really don't like that.
1: Yeah.
3: Can you please not do it?" So we had to go back to calling him his name, which is David. And it just felt so weird.
1: Yeah.
3: Calling this guy David all of a sudden. He was the Dog for so long.
1: We had a school reunion, I think it would have been nearly 10 years ago, and it was the first one for a couple of decades. I was the MC, and right at the start of the night I said, "Before you use the nickname that you used to use when we were all 18, just give some thought to whether it remains appropriate.
3: Still apply?
1: Yeah.
3: Is it still appropriate?"
1: Yeah,
3: good point. I reckon a lot of those nicknames probably disappeared over time, but it's funny how they stick, isn't it? You know,
1: they really can.
3: I'll call you James O.
1: It'll take a while to get used to it.
3: I'll call you O'Reedy.
1: We'll see if it picks. What's on drive?
3: We'll see how we go. A bit going on. We're going to take a look at this Archibald Fountain. You know the situation yesterday where this French driver was sort of charged for allegedly reversing into the Archibald Fountain in Hyde Park on Tuesday night. And it got me thinking about the fountain itself. It's got a really interesting story. It was designed by a French artist to commemorate the relationship between France and Australia.
1: Mm.
3: But it wouldn't exist without this bequest from the man that it was named after, which is Jules François Archibald, the founder and editor of the Bulletin magazine.
1: Right.
3: It was a bequest from him to have this fountain put in Hyde Park. So we're going to have a historian on to chat about the history of this fountain that suddenly made news headlines this week because someone's crashed into the back of it. So there you go. I'm seeing an interesting nickname suggestion on our text line here, James. Are you seeing that?
1: Oh, Tomahawk.
3: Tomahawk from Paul at Dural.
1: It's got a good ring to it. Makes you sound like you're a killer journalist. You're slicing through everything.
3: And it's got the O in it too.
1: Yeah.
3: The Tomahawk. All right, thanks, Paul at Dural. All right.
1: Yeah, imagine some poor state minister. We've lined you up for an interview on Drive with the Tomahawk.
3: With the Tomahawk.
1: They'll be shuddering.
3: No one would come on the program. Everyone would just be freaking out. I'm nervous talking to you about this because any nickname I suggest is now going to stick in the office. Well, so, yeah, but that's not a bad
1: suggestion. It's not just me hearing it. There's a lot of people hearing it.
3: Yeah, indeed. Indeed. Yeah. Oh, dear. We're going to have a take a look at these changes involving drug driving laws. There are changes today where drivers will be able to have a small amount of medicinal cannabis in their system as well. Mm. So we're going to be joined by this professor at Monash University whose expertise is drug driving and safe driving under the influence of drugs. How does it work? Can it work? So that's coming up as well.
1: Good.
3: But just do you feel as though we're getting a bit angrier these days? There's all this debate going on in Parliament, but on social media, this tool that used to be for social connection has just become this platform for people to get angrier and angrier. That's how I feel anyway.
1: Oh, I agree on social media, definitely.
3: Yeah. So there's Ed Koper, who's a political communicator. He's written this new book called Angertainment, and it explores how social media has changed and how, in his view, social media outrage has ruined everything. But he's trying to explore how we can dismantle that and turn it around for good. So that's coming up after 4 o'clock. It should be a good chat as well.
1: Whatever his suggestion is, there is another suggestion. Just don't look at it.
3: Don't look at it. True. That's not don't look at it and be nice and don't be angry.
1: And be nice, yeah. That's all coming up with the Tomahawk, who will get straight to the heart of things. He'll cut through to the truth after the news. If you know someone's going to get to the heart of the matters, it's the Tomahawk. Talk
3: good
1: to
3: on
1: you tomorrow.
3: James-o.
1: It's 3 o'clock.
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5: Story with ABC News. The White Australia Group has failed to get the High Court to lift its listing as a hate group under a new law put in place after the Bondi terrorist attack. Elizabeth Byrne reports.
6: The group, which has also gone by the name the National Socialist Network, wanted the listing ahead of a formal hearing to challenge the law later in the year. Yesterday, the High Court heard there would be irreparable damage if the group remained disbanded while it waited for the challenge. But the government disagreed, saying there was more of a risk of harm if the court did allow the application. The neo-Nazi group is the second group to be listed as a prohibited hate group under new laws passed after the Bondi attack. The new laws make it a criminal offence to support, fund, train or recruit for the organisation.
5: The Shadow Treasurer Tim Wilson says the coalition will continue to push for a longer inquiry into the government's tax reforms. Labor's omnibus bill, which includes changes to the capital gains tax and negative gearing, passed the lower house without amendment today. The bill has been referred to a Senate committee, which is due to report back on June the 19th. But Mr. Wilson says the duration of the inquiry isn't sufficient.
7: I absolutely want a longer inquiry. What we're absolutely looking at maximum leverage to make sure that Australians have their say. The Prime Minister's bullying attempts to try and censor and silence Australians from influence and a say in our own national parliament is a disgrace.
5: The Commonwealth Bank's chief economist believes the risk of a recession in Australia is low. The economy grew by just 0.3% in the first 3 months of 2026, taking the annual growth rate to 2.5% and is expected to slow even further. Combank's Luke Yeaman says it remains to be seen how global events such as the war in the Middle East will impact the economy.
8: We could see oil prices jump much more sharply, up to around $150 a barrel, and that would have a big impact on the global economy and on Australia. And in that world, you might be starting to talk about the risk of recession. But short of that, if we do see the Strait of Hormuz continue as it is or resolve, our view is we'll see the economy slow but not move into recession.
5: Australian beef imports to China could be hit with a 55% tariff increase within days. With the details, here's China correspondent Alison Horne.
9: Under a new trade arrangement that started at the beginning of this year, imports of Australian beef to China are subject to new quotas. And once passed, an additional 55% tariff will be slapped on all incoming beef products. China's Commerce Ministry has issued an alert to Australia that it's about to breach the quota, meaning the tariff adjustment will soon be triggered. China says the fee is to protect its local agricultural industry. Alison Horne, ABC News, Beijing.
5: Opposition leader Kelly Sloan says her party won't be backing the government's proposed reforms to allow medicinal cannabis users to drive with small amounts of the drug in their system. The law, which has been introduced to state parliament, will require drivers to register a cannabis prescription online and complete an educational course. Ms Sloan says it's a reckless policy and the proposed reforms would put lives at risk.
10: There is no evidence base for impairment, and that's the really important factor. The government can put an arbitrary figure on milligrams of drug in a system, but we do know that every person is affected differently. Their impairment is different. And until we have the science on that, we shouldn't be moving forward with these laws.
5: Donald Trump says a peace deal with Iran could be reached this weekend. The US president has made the comments despite renewed fighting around the Strait of Hormuz. In Iran earlier this week said they hadn't spoken to Washington in days, but Mr. Trump says he's optimistic a deal will be reached.
11: The negotiation itself has gone very well, actually. Very well.
12: Mr. President.
11: It could happen. I mean, if it happens, and it might not happen, you know, who knows. But if it happens, it could happen like over the weekend.
5: In sport, the New York Knicks have won the opening game of basketball's NBA Finals, defeating the Spurs by 10 points in San Antonio. The visitors erased a 14-point second-half deficit on the way to a 105-95 game one victory. New York has now won 12 straight games this postseason. The best of seven series will stay in San Antonio for game two on Saturday. And Manly will be looking to climb back up to fourth when they open round 14 of the NRL against their close rival South Sydney at Brookvale Oval tonight. To the weather forecast for this afternoon, and we're looking at scattered showers on the ranges, western slopes and adjacent inland plains. Isolated showers elsewhere except along the north coast. There's the chance of gusty thunderstorms along the central and northern inland. The chance of showers in Sydney, partly cloudy with a possible shower tomorrow, 20, and sunny on Saturday and 20. It's 3:05.
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17: Just having a laugh at Craig's promo there. Love your voice, Craig Rucastle. Hope you get well soon. All right, apparently off the back of our nickname discussion there with James, I'm now Tomahawk. There's some love for Tomahawk on the text line. All right, okay, I can live with that. Let's see how that one sticks. Good afternoon to you. Reforms to driving restrictions for medicinal cannabis users. That's a big talking point in Sydney this afternoon. And the Premier says it'll make the system fairer.
18: Medicinal cannabis users in New South Wales are not criminals. This is a legal substance. They've gone to a doctor to get a prescription.
17: The state government's proposing this new system where those with a prescription won't face penalties if a test finds only small amounts of the drug. We'll be delving into those changes in a moment. Also ahead, breast cancer and endometriosis patients have heard a drug that they've been relying on for some time is being pulled from the pharmaceutical benefits scheme and from Australia's shelves. We'll have the latest on that. And also the power of political slogans and nicknames. Are we about to see a lot more of them? You might remember that one. Well, in recent times, the Prime Minister called Angus Taylor Timu Abbott in Parliament this week, saying he was the leader of the Liberal One National Party. Labor's toxic taxes is one I've heard a lot since the budget as well. Are they effective? Perhaps some more than others. We'll be chatting about that soon as well. Good afternoon.
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15: Traffic.
17: Bronwyn Martin from the Transport Management Centre. Good afternoon to you.
19: Hello, Thomas. Derek Peterson here.
17: Oh, sorry, Derek.
19: Traffic. That's okay. Good afternoon to you, Tom. At St Peter's, traffic conditions back to normal now on the M8. There was a broken down truck southbound. We're just past the on-ramps, but all the lanes have now reopened and no delays through there. On the M5 westbound, traffic just a bit slow through Padstow and Revesby after two earlier crashes. Apart from that, traffic moving pretty well along the M1 in both directions. For the M4, no major incidents. There is some slow westbound traffic between Granville and South Wentworthville. At Cowan, Melbourne, there's a broken down truck northbound on the M1 Pacific Motorway, just in the breakdown lane before you get to the Pacific Highway overpass.

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1: My apologies, Derek. Great to hear your voice this afternoon. Thank you very much. We'll chat to you again soon. Good on you, mate. Derek Peterson there from the Transport Management Centre.
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1: Thanks for joining us. It is 8 minutes past three. A lot to chat about this afternoon. You may have heard the news this morning that drivers using medicinal cannabis could avoid drug driving charges. The New South Wales government's introducing laws that would allow prescribed cannabis users to drive with a small amount of the drug in their system. Here is the Minister for Roads, Jenny Acheson, speaking on 702 Breakfast with Craig this morning while he still had a voice.
4: If you've got a prescription for medicinal cannabis, you shouldn't be straight onto a criminal sanction if you make a mistake, just as if you were being prescribed any other opioid or benzodiazepine or any other prescription medication, just for having the presence detected in your system when you're not impaired, you would not be subject to criminal sanctions. But what we're saying is you have to have a prescription, you have to have that registered with Transport for New South Wales, and you have to have undertaken online training with Transport to actually understand the impacts of cannabis on driving.
1: It's the Roads Minister Jenny Acheson speaking with Craig on Breakfast about these new laws that give the green light for drivers to have, as I say, a small amount of medicinal cannabis in their system. Associate Professor Michael Fitzharris is from Monash University's Accident Research Centre, and he's with us now. Good afternoon.
5: Good afternoon, Thomas.
1: This is obviously good news for medicinal cannabis users, but understandably some are concerned about road safety. Should they be concerned?
5: I think it's a really challenging aspect of public policy. I think trying to balance, and what the Minns government are clearly trying to do here is balance out the ability for people who are taking a prescribed medication and balancing out their likelihood or their ability to drive lawfully with that road safety risk that we do know at certain levels of THC, which is the primary constituent for medical cannabis in a lot of formulations, that there is that risk. So it's about balancing that, and I think that's a really important step that New South Wales are proposed to be taking today, and it's a big advance for people who are prescribed substance, who are prescribed medical cannabis, but I think it tries to balance out that road safety risk.
1: We should point out that learner and provisional drivers are excluded, commercial drivers are excluded as well, and there is a requirement to have a 0.0 blood alcohol limit, no alcohol in your system at all. Hey, Michael, what if a driver had any trace of alcohol in their system, even if it was considered under the limit? If they're also on medicinal cannabis, what's the risk?
5: Yeah, look, we know from all of the research that alcohol plus THC and cannabis really amplifies that road safety risk. So that's a really important measure that's accompanying this proposal, and I think that's a really crucial step in protecting the road safety risk, and it's a guardrail, it's a very important safety net to allow this sort of really common sense proposal to go ahead, I think.
1: Are there any laws like this sort of elsewhere in the world? The government today is hailing it as a world first. Is that true?
5: It is, Thomas, and I think it's certainly a world first. New South Wales government are using the saliva test. So in defining the cohort of medical cannabis users who are prescribed medical cannabis, nowhere else in the world is doing this in the way that's done. There are some programs around the world where there are defences or there are exemptions, but this provides a really strong balance and the package. Other jurisdictions like Ireland and some states in the United States, for example, they do have registration schemes where, and that's what's being proposed here, where people who are prescribed medical cannabis do have to register with the Transport Department in those jurisdictions. So that's not unique, but the whole package is, and certainly setting the level and how all of this is being approached is absolutely a world first, and it will change and have significant ramifications, I think, for other jurisdictions, not just in Australia, but elsewhere we'll be looking at this.
1: Okay, we've had some texts on this. Hi, I'm in agreement with this new law for medicinal cannabis, says this listener. We're allowed to drive with X amount of alcohol in our system. We're allowed to drive on prescription opioids, and yet we haven't been able to drive with X amount

0: of medicinal cannabis, so I'm in favour of it, that text reads. You mentioned a moment ago, Michael Fitzharris, about the risks of having THC and alcohol in your bloodstream at the one time, but how does using medicinal cannabis compare with, say, having alcohol in your system in terms of that risk of impairment?
1: Yeah, there certainly have been studies that have actually compared the two, and what we've seen from studies that have been done in the Netherlands in on road and on enclosed tracks and also in driving simulators, we can see that depending on the dose, it can be upwards of a 0.05 and greater. So adding alcohol plus the THC together, we can see 0.08, 0.15 level of sort of that sort of equivalence. So getting the level right and actually separating out the BAC of having zero is really important. But this scheme as proposed also requires that people do not have any other illicit drug in their system as well. And that's also important because once we start to mix things, we call it polydrug use, things can get really bad really quickly on the roads with massively accelerated risk. So this is why this is so innovative, and it's so important that those guardrails are put in. And also taking out this scheme, it doesn't apply to learner drivers, probationary drivers, yeah, and commercial drivers, because they have their own level of risk as well.
0: Malcolm agrees with that previous text. Hi, Tom. While there's concern in some circles about driving with medicinal cannabis in one system, are there similar laws with respect to driving with medical opioids in one system? I don't hear any such concerns, Malcolm says. I just want to take a call from John in Gosford for a moment, Michael. John, you're a medicinal cannabis user, is that right? How do you feel about these changes?
2: Yeah, I think the changes will be good, especially because it's a real great, as my prescribing doctor told me, I've been using the medical cannabis for 3 years. It's a grey area pretty much, and he recommended not driving for 12 hours after use. But I'm also in a forum with about 60,000 medical cannabis users, and I just want to bring up the point that, like, a lot of people worry there's going to be a lot more people using cannabis driving, but... From what I understand and from the community that I am, everyone is pretty much driving at the moment. They're just taking a risk that they can be charged at the moment. So I don't think it's going to create a lot more drivers using cannabis on the roads. It's just that...
0: You're saying they're driving anyway, John.
2: Yeah.
0: Yeah.
2: And like I said, my doctor told me that he just said 12 hours. He didn't say don't drive it or anything like that. He said it's a real grey area, and that was, you know, 2 or 3 years ago. So, yeah, I just want to ease some people's concerns, or if they're worried about a flood of people going out there doing it.
0: Yeah.
2: That they're already probably out there doing it.
0: They might be doing it anyway. Yeah. Hey, John, someone's texted in. I just want to, how do you feel about this? Someone's texted in, anyone can get a cannabis prescription. I know plenty of recreational users that have prescriptions, and I've heard from them how easy it is. I myself receive ads online for medicinal cannabis prescription services that just connect you with a doctor over the phone. Are you concerned that, I mean, you use it for a medicinal reason, but are you concerned you're being painted with a certain brush here with this view from some people that, you know, anyone can get a prescription for it?
2: I think it's a lot harder than people think, or maybe a few years ago there were some rogue clinics going around signing up people a lot easier, but a lot of them now, especially on the forum, you'll have people querying it where they're trying to get on it and they can't, just because they go through your medical history. If there's any history of schizophrenia or any psychological things like that, they will not accept you. They won't take you on. And you have to have shown that you have used something else to treat what you're going to be using the medical cannabis for. You can't use medical cannabis as a first thing to try.
0: Really good to hear from you, John. Thanks. And as a perspective as someone who does use it, appreciate your call, mate. Thank you very much.
2: Thanks.
0: Take care. John in Gosford there. Associate Professor Michael Fitzharris from Monash University's Accident Research Centre is with us. Michael, I also note you mentioned there provisional drivers are excluded, so are learner drivers, but cannabis users will also have to register with Transport for New South Wales. How does that help safety if they've registered?
1: Yeah, there's a few elements to that. One, the registration will, of course, create the pathway for them to do the online education program that I understand is also a part of this package. So that will, and listening to Premier Minns this morning in that press conference, that will obviously inform people about their how to drive and the use of their medication and the requirements of the system itself. So that's a really important pathway, but it also is a really good protection to make sure that people's prescription is

0: valid and it's current. And I think those are really important aspects around ensuring the integrity of the system. And that's why that registration, and those systems are actually used commonly in other parts of the world. It's an Australian first. And I think the government's to be applauded for implementing that scheme through transport, because it facilitates these other steps and these other measures. And I think, as I say, it's done in Ireland, it's done in other parts of Canada and North America, United States as well. So that's a really good pathway to ensure that the people who are on the scheme, who are accessing this reform package, are classic medical cannabis patients like John, who is incredibly well versed in it, and it's credit to him to understand that as well.
1: Okay. Vanessa from Caringbah South just got a question. Hi, Vanessa.
2: Hi. I've got two questions, actually. One of them is that how will the person who's actually taking the medical cannabis be able to regulate themselves and knowing that they're under the limit, given that I've worked in the field of DUIs and things, and different people metabolize at different rates, depending whether they've eaten, depending whether they've slept and things like that.
1: So it
2: will be really difficult. Another thing is I've actually got chronic regional pain syndrome, and my GP and other specialists have said the jury's out on whether cannabis actually helps pain.
1: Okay. Vanessa, two good questions. Thank you very much for the call. I appreciate Vanessa in Caringbah South there. What are your views, Michael? I feel as though the first, the latter might open up a whole other discussion. We can have another time about pain. But yeah, personally being able to monitor your impairment, that is an interesting point. How would one do that?
0: Yeah, it is, because they're using saliva. There's some really strong evidence that's developed over the last 20, 30 years on how saliva and cannabis, or should I say THC, which is the actual compound tested for, on the saliva screening roadside device, how that works within the mouth. And that's why it's dose dependent. If you're taking an enormous dose, obviously it'll stay in your mouth saliva longer. But we see that that's the time frame in which the skills needed for safe driving are actually really impaired.
1: Okay.
0: So one of the things around, we often hear people's metabolism is different, but we can see how it works within the saliva. But we also have a situation too, and I often reflect how people metabolize alcohol is also very different, but we don't have that discussion with that either. We've set the threshold and we accept it as a society because it's a risk that we need to manage, and that's a really important road safety protection.
1: As you say, it's been universally accepted. Great to hear your thoughts, Michael. Really appreciate your time this afternoon.
0: Thanks, Thomas.
1: Thanks a lot. Associate Professor Michael Fitzharris there from Monash University's Accident Research Centre. How do you feel about these changes? 1-300-222-702.
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1: It's 20 past 3. Thomas Arisi with you on 702 Drive this afternoon. Strap yourself in. It's less than a year until the next state election, and a federal election will need to happen on or before the 20th of May 2028. It'll happen sooner than you think, and that means you might want to start getting across the different slogans and other marketing ploys that the various political parties will be trotting out inevitably, and that way you'll be alert to the messaging. Let's call it a lesson in political literacy. Political parties say they pay big bucks for advice on how to synthesise their overall messaging into something that will stick. There's a lot that goes into this. So what are the slogans of the past that have stuck? And what can you expect to hear more of over the next year or two? Dr. Andrew Hughes is a lecturer in marketing at the ANU. Hi, Andrew.
5: G'day, Tom. G'day, everyone.
1: Thank you very much for joining us. It's interesting to think of some of the very early ones. You know, Robert Menzies spoke about the forgotten people back in 1942. There was Ben Chifley's famous The Light on the Hill in 1949 at the Sydney Trades Hall. And then, of course, it was Whitlam with this one. It's Time, which worked pretty well. And to imagine the spin doctors will be getting pretty busy right now. New South Wales heading to the polls next March, a federal election of the House and half the Senate by May 2028. How has the 24-hour news cycle changed the way politicians need to think about getting that messaging out?
5: What it's done is create what I call a duality of slogans. So we have two campaigns being run now by political parties all the time. One's the positive brand building.

0: and one's a negative brand destroying. So in other words, they try and build their brand up at the same time destroy the other brand. And that means they can then branch off that, create different narratives as well. And those narratives can run on social media 24/7, 365. So there's no stop to it anymore. Once upon a time, it used to be the 33-day campaign, very short, very sharp, and then they disappear into obscurity again with their slogans and marketing. That's gone. In the modern era, it's all about brand management all the way through. We saw that in the budget this year as well, very eminent in the budget, where the use of certain language and terminology was very, very powerful and very important how that messaging for the budget was received.
1: It's not just one slogan for each party per campaign, is it? Either.
0: No.
1: Like, it's catchphrases, it's ideas, it's ways of describing different people, and I guess increasingly so, different groups in society.
0: That's right. And that's the thing. It's all about then creating these different narratives which branch off the central theme. There used to be a rule, and I used to call it the 3x3x3 rule. So you'd have three big issues, you connect your slogan. So that could be visionary issues, or it could be an issue about doing something with taxation or the economy sort of thing. And then three medium-sized issues, which might apply to more state level, let's say, and then three suburban issues. And they all come off that central narrative, but also can be linked into the negative one as well. So you can then use them as well to say, hey, look, Party B, who are our opponents, aren't doing these things at all, but we are. So it lets your candidate go a lot more local, and also means they don't get caught up in that whole, here's the six-point plan, which no one can remember,
1: That's backfired in recent times, hasn't it? A few that I'm hearing recently, right, the Coalition referring to the budget as Labor's toxic taxes. Labor's got one at the moment. They're referring to the Coalition. I guess this idea that it would include One Nation. They're calling Angus Taylor the leader of the Liberal One National Party. The Prime Minister calling Angus Taylor Timu Abbott, and even within the budget itself, you've got terminology like, you know, they're calling it the Working Australians Tax Office, stuff like that. Do you think that political parties do this because they still believe it works, though? I feel like we are all sick of it, and these days we can see right through it.
0: Oh, we can. That's the thing. I think sometimes political parties are like 5-10 years behind where we are, because they don't understand we're so exposed to marketing in every part of our lives. We can spot marketing being done to us by them now as well. And I think they forget that. And I think they think the old methods still ring true and work. I'll give you an example. If you're doing a budget and you don't say tax cuts, for example, the new thinking would be you say tax relief, because cuts sounds negative. Relief sounds positive. So even though it's referring to the same thing, see how they use terminology? It's very clever.
1: Yeah, it's more of a soothing, reassuring word than
0: I won't
1: the word
0: say tax.
1: Cut.
0: You know, Tom, let's not say tax at all. Let's talk about how we're going to redistribute wealth in Australia.
1: Yeah.
0: It's about wealth inequality. It's not about tax anymore. It's
1: Don't
0: about wealth
1: use
0: inequality.
1: The three-letter word. Don't use a three-letter T word. But if you repeat a slogan too many times, we actually did a bit of an exercise this afternoon looking at different ones that have been, you know, used over time by different people. Look, honestly, there was Stop the Boats, of course. Keep the Bastards Honest by Don Chipper, the Democrats in the 1990s. It goes on and on. But if you repeat it too many times, does it lose its potency?
0: Of course, yeah. And if you repeat it or even copy from other people, it goes. Have you noticed how the Coalition lately, they want to say make Australia great again, but they don't, because they realise that links into Trump directly.
1: Yeah.
0: And they look as though they're not having any innovation at all with their own campaign slogan. But they talk about it so much. They go, we want to make Australia better again. And I'm thinking, just say it. Because at least then we know you're authentic.
1: Indeed. I played It's Time there, obviously, from the Whitlam campaign a moment ago. I remember having a chat with Anthony Green, formerly chief election analyst.
0: Yeah, he's
1: and
0: good.
1: Anthony told me about a year ago, he said the best one he'd ever seen was a campaign that used this song.

0: Tony Blair used that in 1997. I just remember Anthony saying, you know, whether you agreed with him or not in terms of an election strategy, it was a masterstroke using that song. Does music help generally, Andrew?
1: It does, because what it does, it frames your campaign in the era of how you want it to be seen as, or the context you want it to be seen as. So using a song like that means things can only get better. It's positive, it's aspirational, but it's also modern. So what you're trying to say is that the existing party in government might be very old-fashioned, very traditional, out of touch, but you're saying, hey, under us, things can only get better.

0: Hey, Barber. And yes, we can. Sort of talking over Will I Am there. Andrew, it's interesting. Liza and Sydenham's texted in. We don't care what slogans are. We care that they are truthful. We need truth in advertising and politics, in law, to stop the deception. Really good point, but I wonder, is it that simple? Do slogans almost, are they more valuable than the truth for some political leaders? I wish they weren't, but are they?
1: Yeah, because they create that narrative. And nowadays, modern politics is about storytelling, narrative telling, allowing your candidates and your team to do the same thing based off that theme. And then suddenly, you're no longer telling a story about politics or being so political, because most of us, if we say politics and political parties, go, oh, okay, I'm angry now, or I don't want to listen to it anymore. But instead, I'll talk about my story, my life, what background I've come from. You hear the Prime Minister do this a lot, right? I come from a house where my mum brought me up and it was housing.
0: Yeah,
1: see? And that's really part of his narrative now. So you can see he's been told to do it as well as the way how he does it himself. But at the same time, we've got a sense it's authentic, it's real, and still connects with you.
0: David's texted in. David says, hi, Tom. Do you remember the most insipid election slogan of all time used by Morris Yemma's government in 2007? I do remember it. The slogan was, more to do, but we're heading in the right direction. Now, David said, I wonder if they actually paid money for that. Does that sort of cast a revealing light on the fact that if you try to be honest and say, yeah, look, we've got more to do, but we're heading there, we're getting there. Honesty doesn't necessarily work with slogans.
1: Yeah, correct. And because sometimes we think, hang on, every politician says that, and our perception of politicians is so low as an occupation. We have them down on the most untrustworthy occupations there are. And so when you say, oh, no, trust us, we're moving in the right direction, people just go, no, you're not. You're actually not. How do I trust you anyway? Because you're a politician. You've lied about everything. You're not honest with me at all. So you should be very careful on how you use those slogans nowadays. So I'll give you an example of someone who used a different slogan, Jacinda Ardern in New Zealand, in 2017, let's do this, right? So it's really positive. Mm-hmm. Again, it doesn't talk about direction or making things necessarily better. Let's do this. Anthony Albanese in 2022, a better future. That's all he said. It was very simple, you know, very open-ended in a way. Sure, it's not very specific to anything in particular, but compared to what Scott Morrison was in 2022, it worked so well. It's quite effective.
0: It's great having you on, Andrew. Sorry, continue.
1: I'm a junkie, Tom. You could let me go forever.
0: I know. I could fill the show having a chat to you about slogans, but you know what? I hazard a guess there might be more that we can analyse as the months go on before the next election campaign. So look, thank you very much for joining us. We'll chat again soon.
1: Done. Thanks, Tom.
0: Take care, mate. Everyone. Thanks a lot. Dr. Andrew Hughes, their lecturer in marketing at the Australian National University. It's 3:30.
2: 702 ABC Sydney.
0: Traffic. Jeff Wallace at ATN. Good afternoon.
3: Thomas, good afternoon. Taking an earlier crash at Beverly Hills, just south of the M5 for King George's Road, Broad Arrow Road, and Cogra Princes Highway, very slow northbound, Rocky Point Road up towards Bay Street, Rockdale. Seeing General Hose Drive, Sighing Airport Tunnel, onto the M5 East, out towards the Main Tunnel, and Campbelltown to Mount Annan. The Rowland Road slows across the Hume westbound. I'm Jeff Wallace, mate.
0: Good on you, Jeff. Thank you.
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0: Let's get some news headlines. Adam Storey, good afternoon.
5: Afternoon, Thomas. The High Court has dismissed an application by the group White Australia, which had hoped to lift its listing as a hate group ahead of a formal High Court hearing later in the year. The neo-Nazi group is the second group to be listed as a prohibited hate group under new laws passed after the Bondi terror attack. Labor's omnibus bill, which includes changes to the capital gains tax and negative gearing, has passed the lower house without amendment, but the bill has now been referred to a Senate committee, which is due to report back on June the 19th. And Israel and Lebanon have agreed to renew a ceasefire, as US President Donald Trump says a peace deal with Iran could come as early as this weekend. More news at 4.
0: Thanks, Ads. Let's see how the weather is shaping up this afternoon. This is 702 ABC Sydney. Thomas Arete with you on Drive. It is currently 18 in the city, 17 in Camden, 18 in Gosford, 10 in Katoomba, 18 here in Parramatta, 18 in Penrith and Cronulla as well. A bit grey out there, a bit windy. That shower should be clearing as the afternoon goes on. Winds tending westerly overnight with a minimum of 12. For tomorrow, a top of 20 in the CBD and 19 in Penrith. Partly cloudy, but a medium chance of showers most likely in the morning. They should clear as the day goes on. But looking towards the weekend, sunny on Saturday and Sunday. I'd like to ask you this for a moment. Keen to hear your thoughts if you're willing to share.

0: There's a lot of talk this week about our fertility rate being at a record low. It's forecast to fall to 1.42 children per woman by the end of this month, to be exact. And given that, you might have read a few articles about women who are choosing not to have children for various reasons. Keen to hear from you this afternoon. Who is having a baby? Let's celebrate babies today. I'd love to hear from you if you're expecting. Is it your first? Is it your second? Is it your fifth? If you're in that camp, it seems like you're a rare find at the moment. What's played into your decision to have a baby? How are you feeling? I'd love to hear from you this afternoon, 1-300-222-702. You know, you might be a grandparent waiting for your first grandchild, for example. Share your stories there as well. 0467-922-702 is the number to text in, 1-300-222-702. I'd love to hear from you. It is 25 to 4.
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0: Thomas Ariti with you. Thanks for joining us this afternoon. Breast cancer and endometriosis patients have heard a drug they've been relying on is being pulled from the pharmaceutical benefits scheme and from Australia's shelves. AstraZeneca, the manufacturer, recently wrote to clinicians saying the 3.6 milligram dose of Zoladex would not be available here from the start of November. Now, there are some options available to those who need it after then, but it has understandably caused concern among patients. ABC reporter Mary Lloyd has been following the story and joins us now. Hi, Mary.
4: Hi.
0: Can you first tell me, Zoladex, what does this drug do and why is it so important?
4: Yeah, so Zoladex 3.6 milligram, and we'll get to the larger dose in a bit, is used as an ovarian suppression. So it switches off the woman's ovaries or puts them into a state of like hibernation, let's call it. And so it is used in breast cancer patients, and early breast cancer patients, it's used to starve any estrogen positive cancers of estrogen. So some cancers are fueled by that hormone. So switching off the ovaries stops any of those cells that might have got away from setting up shop anywhere in the body. And in metastatic breast cancer, it slows the progression, the growth of any tumours. So it is a life-lengthening and very possibly a life-saving drug for those women. Women with endometriosis, for them it's used to slow the growth of the lining of the endometrium, so the lining of the uterus, which is the endometrium. And so that is one treatment which is offered to them in management of that condition.
0: Okay, you mentioned there the larger dose, which I'll ask you about in a moment, but do we know why the manufacturer's done this?
4: It's really not particularly clear. So they have come out and said the words, and these are their words and a statement that we've had from them, that the decision was a global AstraZeneca decision to reduce the dose options available in some countries. Now, we have spoken to them, we've put questions to them, and they haven't really offered much more context than that. They do say that it is for commercial reasons. We've asked the health department if they can clarify any of this, because, of course, this drug is listed on the PBS. So a lot of women who will be accessing it in Australia will be relying on getting it as a publicly funded medication for their cancer treatment. The health department also says all they know is commercial reasons and hasn't been able to tell patients much more beyond that. We have asked AstraZeneca because they did say that it is about reducing dose options available in some countries. So we asked them which other countries are facing the same decision, and they weren't able to let us know that any other countries have been affected.
0: So that's the 3.6 milligram dose of Zoladex, Mary. There is a higher dose of the drug. It's currently used for prostate cancer. Zoladex 10.8 milligram, and that will remain on the PBS. What could that be another option here? Could that be of use for breast cancer and endometriosis patients?
4: Yes, it could be, but currently the Therapeutic Goods Administration has not approved that dosage for use in breast cancer patients. So there is a little bit of work that needs to be done in the regulatory environment to be able to make that possible. So at the moment, we know that this drug is not going to become available either on the PBS or privately. So that's also another curious development with this, that they're not going to sell it to you over the counter, even if you've just got a private script from your doctor here in Australia. The thing with the bigger dose, the larger dose one, is that it's so you only get it every 3 months. So there is some question there about whether there's a possibility that a woman's ovaries could start waking up, as it were, towards the end as that dosage wears off. The Zoladex 3.6 is always given in combination with other drugs. So it's really a question for clinicians here about how that larger dose will interact with those other drugs that the woman will be on.
0: Okay, apart from the larger dose of Zoladex, are there other options here once the 3.6 milligram dose is taken off the shelves?
4: There are other manufacturers in other parts of the world that make similar drugs or similar formulations. None of those are currently approved in Australia. So the government will be looking now, the health department and patient advocacy groups will be looking around to see what they can source from overseas and whether we can get approval here for those drugs to go onto the PBS or to be made available. But as of now, they're not available in Australia.
0: How are patients feeling about this?
4: I think there's a lot of confusion, mainly because the messaging hasn't been particularly clear and people can't quite work out why this is happening. And a lot of women will be feeling anxious. This is a drug that women take at a very difficult time in their lives. They have very possibly gone through breast surgery, chemotherapy, radiation, and now they've got to go into this forced menopause. It's a state of medical menopause, which presents all sorts of challenges. You know, it's massive change to your body there. And now they're hearing that possibly this drug, which has been for the long while now, the basis of medical intervention used in Australia to treat this type of cancer and these conditions, and now it might not be available. It's very stressful for them.
0: Do you mind me asking, Mary Lloyd, you've gone through your own cancer journey, two different types of breast cancer. Did this drug help you?
4: Yes. So I was on Zoladex for 5 years. I came off it late last year because the evidence is that you stay on it for a particular length of time, and then beyond that, there's really little evidence that it has any further benefit. So I was using it. It's a challenging drug to be on. You don't take it down the neck. It's a small pellet which is actually injected under your skin in your abdomen. So it's quite a confronting treatment. And I do hear that the 10.8 milligram dose has an even larger needle. So, you know, that's another complication for women. But every time you go and have it done, you've got to pay for an extra appointment. So the larger dose means fewer appointments. So there's an upside there, I guess. But, it's pretty challenging.
0: Thanks for providing some of that personal reflection as well, Mary, and always great to have a chat. Thank you very much for joining us.
4: Thanks, Tom.
0: Take care. ABC reporter Mary Lloyd.
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5: You're with Thomas Arrighi
1: on 702 ABC Sydney.
0: So 18 minutes to four. Do you have a favourite fountain in Sydney? The Archibald Fountain in Hyde Park, surely it's got to be up there, doesn't it? As you know, the Archibald Fountain's been in the news this week for the strangest of reasons when an Uber driver was charged after reversing into it on Tuesday night. And it made me think, you know, I love a bit of local history, as you might know, listening to this program. I wanted to look into the fountain itself. It has a fascinating story. It was designed by a French artist to commemorate the relationship between France and Australia. Sorry, I laugh because it's kind of amusing. It was a French driver charged after the crash. But anyway, there you go. The fountain, though, wouldn't exist without a bequest from the man it was named after, Jules François Archibald, the founder and editor of The Bulletin magazine. Lisa Murray is a freelance public historian who's here now. Hi, Lisa.
5: Hi, Thomas.
0: It's a fascinating story, isn't it? Tell us about J.F. Archibald. He had a love of everything French, didn't he, by the looks of it?
5: He did. I mean, he's a really interesting character who was actually born in Victoria as John Felton Archibald. But, yeah, he just did love all things French. And so he restyled himself as Jules Francois and kind of refashioned himself, even with an imaginary sort of French ancestry and everything. But he made his mark in Sydney as the editor of the Bulletin, which you mentioned.
0: And he sort of wanted, I find that interesting, so he even changed his name, his middle name to Francois, because he was such a Francophile. He wanted the fountain to sort of be a commemoration of French-Australian cooperation in the First World War. Is that right?
5: Yeah, that's correct. I mean, he had a real interest in the arts as well as sort of writers and journalism, and so he was very successful as editor of the Bulletin. So he had quite a large estate. So he bequeathed the fountain to the citizens of Sydney and requested that a fountain be built to commemorate this kind of connection through the First World War. Archibald died in 1919, so he witnessed, the First World War and was aware of its impact both here in Australia and in France and Europe.
0: Yeah, right. Coincidentally, I was reading today that the fountain itself, the sculpture itself, was completed in France exactly 100 years ago, 1926, but it wasn't installed here until 1932. I mean, he was obviously wealthy, J.F. Archibald. Is that down to his ownership of the Bulletin?
5: Yeah, pretty much. That's one of his main areas where he worked for most of his life. He absolutely loved journalism. He was really supportive of emerging Australian writers and also illustrators and cartoonists. So people like Henry Lawson got their break through the Bulletin and was widely read as in the late 19th and early 20th century. It was sort of considered one of the sort of great newspapers that everyone read.
0: Oh, yeah, absolutely. I feel like I should describe the fountain for those who haven't seen it because it is iconic. It's in the shape of a hexagon with a bronze statue of the Greek god Apollo raised 6 metres high on this pedestal, and there's an arch of water sort of spraying behind it, and at Apollo's feet, water sprays from these horses' heads into a series of three bases. It's quite something. But I should note before I let you go, Lisa, along with the bequest for the Archibald Fountain, he's also responsible for giving us the Archibald Prize. Let's not forget that. Two incredible contributions to Sydney.
5: Yeah, that's right. And I think it's really interesting. Part of the reason that he decided to bequeath money for a art prize was because that he actually commissioned a portrait of Henry Lawson, and he was so delighted with the result that he endowed an annual portrait competition for the art gallery. And I think this is really interesting, his sort of continuing support of the arts. And I should just say too, Tom, before I go, that one of the interesting things you mentioned, the fountain was sculpted in 1926, but didn't get put in place until 1932. And part of the reason for that was because the City Circle Line was being built, which was with a cut and cover
0: underneath.
5: Yeah, underneath.
0: Yeah, underneath Hyde Park.
5: Built into it. So all of Hyde Park kind of got redesigned in the late 20s. And so it was actually quite a deliberate choice to put the fountain at one end of the park and then the Art Deco Anzac Memorial at the other end of the park. So, in fact, it's actually bookended the park by these two war memorials.
0: I'm a train fanatic and a train history fanatic, and that cut and cover method they did the City Circle Line where they literally dug up Hyde Park.
5: I guess
0: you could really redesign the whole park after you'd covered over the tunnel and done that. Hey, Lisa, just stay with us because Georgia from Potts Point's on the line, who has a really interesting story I want to share with you as well. Hi, Georgia.
6: Hi.
0: What's your connection to this?
5: Well, I think it's my great-great-grandfather. He was the Lord Mayor at the time who commissioned the building of the Archibald Fountain, and his name is on the fountain.
0: No way.
5: And my grandfather

0: history, but I'm just calling in because it's like there's a connection here. So
1: no, that's awesome. I'm so glad you called. So your great-great-grandfather commissioned the fountain and his name's on the fountain.
0: Yeah, he's on the fountain. You can see Alderman S. Walder. Do know that the Walders are, they have a number of buildings that still have the name on them because unfortunately they built tents during the war, so profited.
1: Yeah.
0: And my great and someone has like war medals, and yet there's just like this bit of history. And I thought I'd call in because.
1: Oh,
0: like,
1: thank you! I'm so glad you called in. No, that's an awesome connection. Thank you very much, Georgia. Appreciate the call.
0: That's okay.
1: Good on you, Georgia at Potts Point. Lisa Murray, how about that? We have the great great granddaughter of the person who commissioned the fountain. That's pretty cool.
2: Yeah, lovely connections. I mean, that's the great thing about Sydney. A lot of the Sydney business people got involved in local councils, and so there are these wonderful connections that get made all through Sydney in this way. And yeah. Walder, yes, was very much a prominent Lord Mayor, and he served just 1 year in 1932, but got the honour of opening the fountain.
1: Well, there you go. You just met his great-great-granddaughter, so that's pretty great. Hey, Lisa, it's been great having a chat. I love a bit of history in the program, so we really appreciate you coming on. Thank you so much.
2: It's my pleasure. Thanks, Tom.
1: Good on you. Take care. Lisa Murray, their freelance public historian, on the fascinating story behind the Archibald Fountain. It's 10 to 4.
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1: Traffic. If you're in Kingswood on the Great Western Highway, just near O'Connell Street, a car's broken down. One of two eastbound lanes are closed. And on the central coast of Bateau Bay, on the entrance road near Yucala Street, there's a three-vehicle crash there, currently affecting northbound traffic. That's about all I'm seeing at the moment. If I've missed anything, flick me a text 0467 922 702.
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1: Let's head into the world of tech now.

0: Mark is the founder and editor of picker.com.au. I've stuck with the Doctor Who theme, Lee. What do you reckon?
1: That's okay. Look, there are worse themes.
0: Okay, you don't like it, do you? You like tapping your toes to the other one. We'll have a debrief later.
1: I just can't dance to it.
0: Yeah, fair enough. All right, we'll have a debrief later and we'll figure it out. I like just for a bit of a different flavour. Thanks for coming on. Now, Lee, a lot of AI news around today, artificial intelligence. There's a report out from Deloitte and it's saying that human judgment will still be key, but the winners from the technology, from AI technology, will be those organisations that combine human and machine strengths. That's out today from Deloitte. I'm keen to hear from you. Are there any jobs that you think are completely safe from artificial intelligence from where we stand at the moment?
1: At the moment, anything involving people and physical labour. So if you're a healthcare professional, it's very unlikely AI is going to take over your job. It might assist you in certain ways, maybe, but it doesn't necessarily mean, like, if my wife's an embryologist, AI is not going to take that role, not for a while yet. Doctors, same sorts of thing. Nurses, they're completely needed. Tradies are unlikely to be overtaken by AI, even educators, so teachers. AI is not always fantastic at dictating things that we've learned, largely because it can get a lot of things wrong, often without realizing it. So specifically people-focused jobs and jobs that involve actual creativity and critical thinking. There are models that will actually advertise themselves as thinking. They're not technically thinking. They're processing data similar to how we think, but it's not really thinking. They've got no free will or free thought.
0: They're jobs that sort of won't go away, as you say, as a result of AI. But this Deloitte report's also made the point it will strengthen some occupations. Some roles could see stronger demand. Do you think we should be looking at AI through that lens and focus on the opportunity rather than the detriment?
1: With trepidation, possibly. I mean, you could be cautious about aspects of this. AI is doing a lot of things now, but whether it's actually contributing positively still kind of remains to be seen. There's also differences between AI. When we say AI, most people think of things like ChatGPT and Google Gemini. That's not necessarily the same as AI models that might be able to detect cancer or AI models that might be able to speed up manufacturing. So there's different degrees of AI. A lot of AI can do some very good things, but some AI, much of what we see and gets reported in the media, doesn't necessarily make things better. It just makes things faster.
0: Okay, here's one for wannabe

0: DJs. I'm reading that anyone will be able to remix music using AI soon. What's going on there?
1: So there are actually AI music services, and weirdly, I'll send you some later on, where I, a couple of years ago, tried recreating David Bowie and Beyonce and found it is remarkably easy to get quite close to the real thing, provided you know what to tell the AI prompting systems. Okay. Spotify has, that itself is a whole thing to unravel, but Spotify is teaming up with Universal Music, who also has an agreement with one of these AI music platforms, and what will happen is it will soon give fans, basically, the ability to write a prompt in and remix audio so that they'll be able to make their own mixes for the music services. And this sort of thing kind of already begins to happen on AI music platforms, but it's not technically allowed. This is Spotify saying, hey, if you give us more money, we'll actually be able to let you do it with the songs you like and listen to those instead.
0: What? So when you say remix your favorite songs on those platforms, what do you mean? Actually altering the sound of the music or creating your own feed of those songs? What do you mean by remix?
1: At the moment on those platforms, it's basically recreating them. So many of the platforms, at least two of them, have the ability to upload a song and have it a kind of reinterpreted. And that can be handy if you're an old band, you've got some old recordings, and you want to see what your song might sound like if Nickelback performed it or something horrendous like that.
0: Well, any remix of Nickelback will make it better.
1: We can only hope. So if you've got something like that, you can upload the music. People already kind of do that. They take songs and they upload them and they get that sort of effect out of it. This would be the ability to say, hey, I'm listening to Post Malone. I'd like it to remix to sound like this person, and effectively an AI would make it happen.
0: How do you think the artists feel about this with, you know, anyone at home being able to use AI to sort of alter their music?
1: I don't think it's positive. And at one point last year, there was a massive letter from the music industry and from artists in general, basically saying this is all a terrible idea. AI music is not good for the industry. And when you start playing with it, you actually kind of understand where they're coming from, because it is eerily easy to create music to sound like someone else. AI music can be used positively. You can use it to jam on, to riff on, but used in this way, it starts to get into really weird territory.
0: Lee Stark is with us, founder and editor of Pickr.com.au. That is PICKR.com.au. Lee comes in each week to chat tech with us. It's 5 to 4 on 702 ABC Sydney. Thomas Arete with you this afternoon on Drive. Lee, this is a bit of a worry. WhatsApp is becoming a target for scammers. What's going on?
1: So everyone who uses the WhatsApp account, and there's over 3 billion people using WhatsApp around the world. It's end-to-end encrypted. It theoretically sounds like it's safe, but you might not be aware that if it's on your phone, you can actually pair it with an iPad or an Android tablet or a computer. That's called pairing. There's a new type of scam called ghost pairing. What happens is someone, probably familiar, sends you a link to maybe check out my picture or check out my family. You follow it. You look like you're at the WhatsApp website or a Facebook website. You enter details, and all of a sudden what you've done is you've actually paired your WhatsApp account with a scammer's account.
0: So they can read everything.
1: They can see everything. But worse, if you set up your WhatsApp account as a multi-factor, so sort of like an authentication system, they can also send those IDs and those checks and receive them for you. They can also send messages on your behalf. Really easy fix for this. It's happening around the world. Just basically go into your settings inside WhatsApp and look for linked devices or paired devices. And if there's something in there you don't recognize, get rid of it. And if you don't recognize any of them, get rid of all of them. That's your easy way of making sure you don't get hit under ghost pairing.
0: But you have to decide to accept that pair, don't you? So isn't one of the obvious defense mechanisms is to not accept any of these pairing requests unless you know that you've done it?
1: That's correct, except for the fact that if you're caught on a phishing website, it can seem like it's a requirement as part of joining this website. And that's typically how this works. Phishing in general is a way of trying to get your details out without you being the wiser.
0: Okay, so how would that, can you just give us an example of how that would look on a phishing website if it's trying to get you to accept a ghost pairing request, but it cloaks what it looks like? Can you give us an example of what it might be doing?
1: It would effectively ask you to log in and would likely come with a small code or a QR code that you would grab your phone to do. And many of us are kind of accustomed to doing that anyway, because QR codes have become that form of connection and handshake protocol. The way WhatsApp does pairing in general is with a QR code, so they're piggybacking off that.
0: Okay, so basically you can go in, see if there's any pairing requests, and if they all look, I mean, theoretically, unless you've actively decided to pair with your tablet or something, there shouldn't be any pairing requests there.
1: Correct.
0: In your settings.
1: Correct.
0: Yeah,
1: absolutely.
0: Right.
1: So if you have anything in there and you didn't mean to, obviously delete them all, it's within your control. But if you see any in there, it now might be a good time to just get rid of them and possibly change any passwords or just be aware of things like that have happened.
0: Yeah, gosh, I feel like every day we're talking about a different scam. Lee, always great having you on. Thank you very much for joining us. We'll chat again next week.
1: Happy to help.
0: Good on you. Lee Stark there, founder and editor of Picker, PICKR.com.au. It's almost time for the 4 o'clock news. After that, anyone who's ever tried to do even the smallest of home renovations in this city will know there's a lot of red tape involved. There's the design, the DA, all of that kind of thing. You might have read about this story today. There's a house in Strathfield where several additions were found to be non-compliant. In fact, quite a lot of the house. And now it's gone before the New South Wales Land and Environment Court. It's been sitting there empty for quite a while, but they were told to demolish it. It should be a pile of rubble. We've got an update on that. So we'll be taking a look at that after the 4 o'clock news. And the political communications expert Ed Cooper will be joining us. He's got a new book out called Angertainment. It's a really great read. It's taking a look at what's happened with social media. How did it go from being a really useful communication tool to talk to your friends and family to this tool that's been used to build political and cultural capital, with anger really being the key to that? That is coming up as well. The time now is 4 o'clock.
2: Story with ABC News. The Reserve Bank says it expects the economy to slow further in the months ahead. RBA Chief Economist Sarah Hunter has told a federal parliamentary committee the bank thinks the economy is going to go into a bit of a slowdown. Gross domestic product figures published yesterday showed economic growth slowed 0.3% in the March quarter, 2.3% in the March quarter rather, and the bank says it's been trying to close the gap between economic demand and what the economy is capable of producing. Meanwhile, the Commonwealth Bank is predicting house prices will remain flat for the rest of the year as the federal government introduces its budget tax reforms. The first tranche of legislation, which includes changes to capital gains tax and negative gearing, has passed the lower house. CommBank Chief Economist Luke Yeaman says they've now revised their forecasts.
3: In our view, it is clear that the housing market is in for a weaker period. We are going to see house prices come off. And in our view, that downturn in the housing market is probably going to be a little stronger than we had initially anticipated on budget night. So we initially thought that house prices this year would grow by about 5%.
2: A Victorian court has heard a Melbourne woman mistreated a Yazidi woman that her family allegedly purchased while supporting Islamic State in Syria. James Oaten reports.
4: Zainab Ahmed is seeking bail after she was charged with slavery-related offences. The court heard she moved to Syria and joined Islamic State with her family in 2015. Federal police officer Mark Clendenning told the court a Yazidi woman was purchased by the family as a slave in 2017, and she was repeatedly assaulted and raped by the father of the house, Muhammad Ahmed. The court heard his daughter, Zainab Ahmed, did not hurt the victim, but mistreated her and ordered her to work around the house. The bail hearing is scheduled for 2 days.
2: The owner and head instructor of a Melbourne boxing gym has been temporarily suspended after the governing body learned that neo-Nazi leader Thomas Sewell was training at the facility. Lucy Carter reports.
5: ABC News Verifier informed Boxing Victoria of the convicted criminal's presence at the Club Titans gym at Diamond Creek after investigating a tip-off from a member of the public. Boxing Victoria has confirmed Club Titans owner and head instructor Nick Soulis is now on an interim suspension until it can get more information about Sewell's attendance at the facility. In response to questions, Club Titans said it does not support or engage with any hateful, extremist or otherwise inappropriate organisations or individuals. As soon as the club became aware of the matter in question, appropriate action was taken in accordance with our values and commitment to our community.
2: Meanwhile, the High Court has dismissed an application by the group White Australia, which had hoped to lift its listing as a hate group ahead of a formal High Court hearing later in the year. The neo-Nazi group, known as the Nationalist Socialist Network, is the second group to be listed as a prohibited hate group under new laws passed after the Bondi terror attack. The new laws make it a criminal offence to support, fund, train or recruit for the organisation. A hearing challenging the validity of the law is not expected until September. The federal coalition is vowing to work with the government to fight the United States' latest tariff proposals. Australia is among 45 countries facing a new 12.5% tariff for next month, as the Trump administration targets nations it's accusing of failing to crack down on forced labour. The Prime Minister has labelled the proposal unjustified, while Shadow Trade Minister and Nationals leader Matt Canavan says it doesn't hold water.
6: All Australian politicians and leaders should be fighting against this. We'll certainly be doing that. We'll support whatever the government needs to stand up for Australian exports and our country.
2: The Premier says proposed new driving laws for medicinal cannabis users will free up the court system and treat users as patients and not criminals. Under the proposed reforms being introduced to Parliament today, drivers who register their cannabis prescription will need to complete an online education course. Chris Minn says if a roadside drug test detects a reading above 50 nanograms, the person won't be able to drive for 24 hours.
7: If you're above 50 nanograms per mil, then it'll go for further testing. If you're between 50 and 100, there's no further penalty. There's no further interaction with New South Wales authorities. If you're above that, then you will get a letter, and that's when the warning system kicks in.
2: There's an increased police presence at Beijing's Tiananmen Square for the 37th anniversary of the crackdown on protests in the area. Roads and cycling lanes are open as usual, with an increased number of police checkpoints around the Forbidden City and the square. In Hong Kong, police have tightened security around Victoria Park in the city's Causeway Bay district. The park was once the site of large annual candlelight vigils, which were attended by tens of thousands to commemorate the event. To the weather for this afternoon, scattered showers on the ranges, western slopes and adjacent inland plains, isolated showers elsewhere except along the northern coast. There's the chance of gusty thunderstorms across the central and northern inland and adjacent slopes, snow on the ranges at 1200 metres. The chance of showers in Sydney, partly cloudy tomorrow with the chance of showers a top of 20, sunny on Saturday and 20, 5 past 4.
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0: Thanks very much for joining us this Thursday afternoon. Hope you're doing well. Debate is underway in federal parliament over the government's sweeping reforms to negative gearing and the capital gains tax. It's this omnibus bill, that includes a $250 tax offset for workers and a $1,000 instant tax deduction as well. The opposition leader, Angus Taylor, attempted to amend it to remove the negative gearing and CGT changes. As you might expect, that attempt failed.
11: And what Australians see is a bad faith government playing a cynical, tricky game.
0: We'll have the latest from Canberra with Mark Riley a little later. But as the argy-bargy in Parliament continues, the commentary about it on social media does as well. Inevitably, and it seems like people, I feel like people are getting angrier. They're using platforms once intended as a tool for communicating with friends and family just to vent these days. Ed Koper, the political communications expert, has been looking into this and how platforms like X and TikTok are now being used to build political and cultural capital. He'll be joining us soon as well, and we'll have the latest a bit later on the ICAC hearings into Parramatta City Council. It has been a big day at the ICAC with ousted council CEO Gail Connolly appearing after weeks of evidence. We'll have an update for you on that a little bit later as well. Good afternoon.
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10: Traffic.
0: Derek Peterson from the Transport Management Centre. Good afternoon.
12: Good afternoon, Thomas. To the northern beaches, first of all. At Beacon Hill, there's been a car crash on Warringah Road. It is eastbound near Jones Street, which is just east of Wakehurst Parkway. There are two lanes closed on Warringah Road as a result, and traffic is heavy from the Wakehurst Parkway. At Tempe, all the southbound lanes of the Princess Highway are open once again. We did have one southbound lane closed just past Fanning Street because there was a bus stop there. There was a person needing medical assistance. That bus has now moved off and all lanes open on the Princess Highway through Tempe. Also, a breakdown at Kingswood Great Western Highway has been cleared. We had an eastbound lane closed near O'Connell Street. That has now reopened. To the Central Coast at Baddow Bay, there's been a car crash on the entrance road northbound after Baddow Bay Road. They have managed to get all the vehicles involved to the median, though, so all lanes are now open on the entrance road at Baddow Bay. To public transport, we have no major disruptions to report, including the Sydney train services running pretty much as normal across the network. You can check the latest, though, with a transport app or use the website transportnsw.info, and traffic information is at livetraffic.com.
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0: It's 8 minutes past four. Anyone who's ever tried to do even the smallest of home renos in this city will know there's a lot of red tape. You've got the design, the DA, the development application, the compliance with various building codes. I could go on. Well, there's this house in Strathfield on Bowden Avenue where several additions were found to be non-compliant. And quite significant additions, I would say. The unapproved work includes a spa room, a playroom, a parking space, a gym, a cool room, and a basement, amounting to basically an entire unapproved third story of the house. Now, 2 years ago, the owner of this property in Strathfield was ordered to demolish the entire thing. Demolish the house. That order was made by the New South Wales Land and Environment Court. That hasn't happened. And the owner has allegedly been coming and going as if nothing had happened and no orders were made. Well, today the matter is back in court. Carrie Fellner is an investigative reporter with the Sydney Morning Herald who's been following the story, and Carrie joins us now. Good afternoon, Carrie.
13: Good afternoon, Tom.
0: Geez, from PFAS chemicals to houses in Strathfield, you're a jack of all trades. It's great to have you on the program again.
13: Quite a change of pace.
0: Indeed. So bring us up to speed. Can you describe this house on Bowden Avenue in Strathfield for us?
13: Yeah, well, it's a really, really large property in Strathfield on Bowden Avenue with a large swimming pool. And as you've mentioned, we've got a cool room, a playroom, quite a substantial gym, so I hear. This entire basement story that basically the council has said wasn't allowed. It was meant to be a two-story development and they said it's amounting to an additional story. And it's also, I would say, quite private. So you drive in, you go down into this basement area, and so it's kind of difficult for the council to prove who's actually coming and going from the property.
0: Right. What was the owner ordered to do when the matter was last in court?
13: Yeah, so I've been following this case for years. It's actually been on foot since 2020 when council first issued a stop works order for the site. Since then, it's been meandering through the court. It all came to a climax in 2024 when the Land and Environment Court Justice Nicola Payne ordered that it should be demolished and that the family should have to vacate. She gave them 10 months to remove themselves from the home and 12 months to demolish the property. And then I came back to work after maternity leave and noticed it was still standing. I contacted the council to ask what was going on. And it turns out that they actually have a motion on foot now to send the owner, Mrs. Malass, to jail should she not comply with the orders. So that was in court today.
0: So what, and I'll ask you about what happened in court today in a minute, but why? Like, what were the main issues that led to that ruling the house should be demolished?
13: Yeah, so they found that basically they'd failed to comply with the original development consent, as well as a whole series of orders that came after that, like stop works orders and compliance orders. And so she basically found that there was no way in which this development could be brought back to be in compliance with the rules unless it was actually demolished.
0: Okay, so you've been in court today. What's happened today?
13: Yeah, so we've heard quite a lot of legal arguments today, and it's all about what evidence the council is allowed to use in support of this motion that she be sent to jail and that the demolition orders finally be complied with. And so I think perhaps there was a bit of legal manoeuvring, because what Sarah Malass, the owner of the home, actually chose to do was exercise her right to silence and not put on any evidence in her defence. And what that does is actually force the council, the onus goes on to the council in order to prove its case beyond reasonable doubt, without sort of relying on what she may or may not say during cross-examination. So when it discovered that that was going to be the case, the council has tried to then introduce more evidence and actually rely on things that Sarah Malass said in court 2 years ago. And her own lawyers were sort of saying, oh, you can't do that. You can't sort of change the evidence or introduce new evidence at this point in time. You have to rely on what you've already said.
0: Okay, it's getting complicated, isn't it? But this has brought up some issues around building information certificates. What are you seeing as the main issues there?
13: Yeah, so this is also an issue I've been following for a while now, and it's causing all sorts of grief around Sydney at the moment, because what is happening with a lot of homeowners is that just like this site, they're not building in accordance with what council ordered, and then they're trying to get this thing called a building information certificate, which basically protects these unauthorised works from demolition. And so the Malass family in this case have been seeking this building information certificate to try and resolve their issues. The council has said, no, you can't have one, and that's how it's ended up in court. But what I have found with a lot of other cases, the homeowners are successful in getting one of these certificates, and it means that basically they're sort of entitled to keep all of these unauthorised works.
0: Okay, right. We'll keep an eye on how things are progressing. Keep up the great work, Carrie. Great to have you on the program. Thanks so much.
13: Thanks so much, Tom.
0: Good on you. Carrie Fellner with that story, investigative reporter with the Sydney Morning Herald.
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0: It's 14 minutes past four. Thomas Arete with you on Drive this afternoon. When social media first became a thing, do you remember what it was like? In the early days of a platform like Facebook, it was a tool for connection, right? Keeping in touch with your friends, your family, seeing photos of grandkids, or documenting your travels to the delight of your envious friends, perhaps. But look at how it's evolved now. I mean, sure, that the social part of social media might still be there, but platforms like X and TikTok are now being used to build political and cultural capital, and anger is very much key to that. Social media has spawned an entire outrage industry, harvesting and monetizing our worst impulses. So much so, I should point out, that the term rage bait was crowned the 2025 Word of the Year by the Oxford University Press. Your social media algorithm can now change how you vote, what you buy, and who you hate. And for those who know how to use it, anger and rage online is now the only currency that really matters, which I think is pretty sad. Ed Koper is a political communications expert who grew Australia's first online political movement, GetUp, and launched Australian Labor's first digital presence. He's been behind the scenes of many of the last two decades' most prominent social movements and has advised high-profile changemakers ranging from Malala Yousafzai to Greta Thunberg and Sir Richard Branson. And his new book, Angertainment, explores how, in his words, social media outrage ruined everything. But it's also a manual explaining how we can dismantle the so-called outrage machine. Ed Koper, welcome to Drive. Good afternoon.
18: Good afternoon, Tom. Thanks for having me on.
0: You say that within a short time, a policy can now be killed by outrageous algorithm-driven conflict bait on social media. But how did we get to a point where these platforms grew to dominate and have such a huge influence on our public discourse?
18: Well, I think we largely sleepwalked into this problem. You know, these platforms were not designed to take over absolutely every facet of society and culture. They were designed to harvest our attention and sell it to advertisers. And the problem with that is they were very effective at doing it through these algorithms that map onto our emotions. And unwittingly, we're in a situation now that all of the negative emotions seem to get more engagement than anything else. And so if you want to win in what they call the attention economy, you know, so much competition out there and whatever gets the most attention will win, you really have to be quite outrageous. And so this is how we've found ourselves all of a sudden in a situation where the algorithms have determined that we're going to be outraged and angry all the time.
0: Your book's called Angertainment, and the first part of it explores this concept of anger, right? So you've got ancient anger, a concept that scientists and philosophers have tried to dissect for millennia, forever. Then there's group anger, so your protest action, people engaging with the grievances of others. But just to what you were just saying there, then comes the algorithmic anger that we're seeing today. With the rise of social media, do you feel as though we're getting angrier in general?
18: Well, I think it's important to understand that evolution and those different types of anger because, you know, anger traditionally quite useful. It serves a really positive social purpose. You know, we're supposed to get angry at certain things. And the other characteristic to know about anger is that in a group setting, it spreads like a virus. It really is contagious. And so you see this if you're in a protest and all of a sudden things turn angry, that will spread from person to person to person. And now the algorithmic part of it is where researchers have found that that effect also works online. We don't have to be next to the person in physical proximity to catch their anger. We can actually catch the emotions of people that we're interacting with on social media as well. And in fact, it's much worse there because not every piece of information is treated equally. It's not a level playing field. The things that are likely to catch anger from our neighbour, we're more likely to see as well, because that's what is going to

0: keep us engaged and keep us on the platform. And, you know, expressing anger used to be maybe shouting at the top of our lungs or, you know, holding up a protest sign. Now it comes in the form of something that's very easy, which is like clicking like button or the angry emoji or clicking share, or as many people do, engaging in the comment thread in all caps and shouting at each other in the internet.
1: Yeah, that's why I feel that people are getting increasingly angrier, Ed. So what is happening? How are our emotions, that anger, how is that being hijacked to build political and cultural capital?
0: Well, look, the platforms are not set up to make us angry per se. They're set up to map to human emotions, and we have all sorts of emotions ranging from, you know, the positive ones like happiness, right through to the negative ones like fear. And the way that the platforms work is they know that anything that triggers an emotional reaction is going to keep us there and keep us engaged. So you think about a positive emotion, a puppy photo. Wonderful, good release of dopamine. I'm going to click like on that. I might share that. The cuter the puppy, the more, you know, the more emotional connection. But unfortunately for us, negative emotions are designed to trump our positive emotions. They're designed to be more powerful than them because it's sometimes often as useful as a species that we interrupt whatever we're doing and get angry if there's some kind of threat. And so this has been the collision of our emotional wiring, which is ancient, with a modern platform that is social media, where we feel like we are threatened all the time. Our threat response is triggered all the time. And the problem is people have realized how to hijack this. And they know that if they make some content that makes you feel threatened, like, let's say, a migrant is going to take your job, you know, or women have too much status now in society, or, you know, these kind of culture war tropes, they know that they will get your attention. And attention is power now. And attention is money now. So you can get money just from making people outraged with rage bait. Or someone like Donald Trump, you get political power. That's how he has amassed, you know, so much political power, is through the attention he got, largely on social media.
1: Social media. It's because Nikki and King Cumbers just texted in asking the question, is social media the real problem, Ed, or is it the politicians and the agitators who promote the division of society, who enable those worst instincts? Who's to blame here?
0: It's a bit chicken and egg because, you know, are these politicians just having the time suit them? So we see a lot of these, you know, especially far-right populists around the world, Pauline Hanson here, Nigel Farage in the UK, Donald Trump in the US, all sorts of other examples. Are they just finding the time suit them? Or are politicians who are trying to raise their profile deliberately making us angry and fearful and, you know, outraged about these culture war issues because they know that's how you get attention and
1: fear
0: they know
1: works.
0: That's how you get ahead. And it works and it's very effective.
1: Because there's a chapter in your book that reads, or a sub chapter in your book that reads, "Make insert country great again." Is the so-called magosphere in the US to blame for all of this, or is angertainment, as you describe it, has it truly become a transnational phenomenon?
0: Well, they certainly have made an art form of it, and and all political aspirants around the world just have to look at America and say, well, that's how I need to do it. Oh, why didn't I think of that? But it's become a truly global movement, not just because we're inspired by MAGA or people who want to try to copy what they're doing. MAGA works because it taps into our human emotions. And obviously being human is universal. That's not about being American or being Australian or being British. If something plays to your human emotions, it's going to be very effective. That's how you create the intention in someone to do something. You connect with them on an emotional level. And what MAGA has done is it's provided a really useful political playbook about throwing out the rational parts of our brain and just connecting with our animal brains, with the emotional parts, and how do you turn that into a political movement has been very effective.
1: Joe Rogan is an interesting example, right? And you write about him in the book, probably arguably the most popular podcaster in the world. And I just wanted to ask you about that quickly because I think it's interesting. Some people think he's this right-wing Trump supporter. He says no. He argues he's socially about as liberal as it gets. What do you make of this argument from some that we just need a left-wing Joe Rogan and that will sort out the problem?
0: You heard this a lot in the US after the Democrats lost the 2024 election and they said, well, why don't we have Joe Rogan? And look, they're true to a degree. I think what you've got to understand about the way information spreads throughout the ecosystem now is it needs vectors like Joe Rogan. Now, Joe Rogan might

0: he's socially progressive or socially liberal. He does have some very conservative worldviews, especially on climate change and vaccines.
1: Yeah.
0: But the most important thing he does is he provides a platform for other people to come out and reach millions of listeners unfiltered. And who are the people that have embraced this? It's been all the people with the worst ideas, all the people that shouldn't be platformed, people would never get invited onto your wonderful program here on the ABC. There's no filter for that in the podcast ecosystem. And so Joe Rogan has been able to provide a platform for a lot of ideas that are really driving angertainment. But that's not to say that anyone else can't do it. You know, we've just got to find ways to be able to broadcast ideas now much more effectively if they're going to be governed by an algorithm.
1: Ed, I'll leave you with this. Denise has texted in, what a fascinating interview. I've been feeling this, but it's being explained so well. All the outrage makes me despair. That's from Denise. But obviously, if you read the book, there are antidotes to it as well. It's a great read, and it's great to have you on the program, Ed. Thank you very much for your time.
0: Thanks so much, Tom.
1: Good on you. Ed Koper, their political communications expert. His new book, a really, really great read. It's called Anger Tamed. Thanks for your texts. Zoe has texted in, hi, Thomas. I can remember when the early days of Twitter were a fun space. I was able to get breaking news from reliable news sources and very little misinformation. And lots of experts in different areas would post informative and interesting things. I got off when it became X, and it became mostly just toxic, angry posting. That is from Zoe. And from Martin in Thornlea. Thanks for your text, Martin. Hi, Tom and guest. I started a Twitter account in 2009. As a teacher, it was an amazing tool to connect across the globe with ideas, thinkers, and research communities. I then deregistered my account in 2023. X was out of control, Martin says. My experience was no longer fruitful and filled with positive possibilities. I miss it. There's nothing like it. And my world is smaller now. Sorry to hear that, but I've got to tell you, I feel like I often feel the same way about the Twitter sphere, or the whatever it's called these days, the X sphere these days. How do you feel? 0467 922 702. You can flick me a text, and the number to call 1-300-222-702.
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1: It's 25 past four. Let's get the latest in finance now from Ian Verinder, the ABC's chief business correspondent. G'day, Ian. The markets are down, and down pretty sharply today.
4: Yes, g'day, Thomas. Yes, off a cliff today after a sharp rise yesterday. So who can figure out where the hell anything's going at the moment? It was the miners that really dragged things down today, particularly iron ore miners. And this is after news that a massive new mine in Guinea in West Africa, the Simandou mine, which is sometimes known as the Pilbara killer, is actually doing much better than expected, shipping vast amounts of iron ore to China. And so BHP, Fortescue and Rio all down today as a result of that. And look, we had a pretty poor start to proceedings because New York dropped quite sharply overnight because there's this ongoing confusion and growing distrust about announcements coming out of the White House about where negotiations were going in terms of bringing this war in Iran to an end. And so oil prices were up today, and essentially everybody was a little bit nervous.
1: I can imagine so, as you say, off a cliff today. Hey, Ian, we were just talking about X, which is interesting because Elon Musk is in the news today. He's trying to pull out of the world's biggest stock market float. What's going on there?
4: Well, he was trying to get this stock market float together. It is the world's biggest, and it's essentially what's known as an IPO, an initial public offering, a plan to raise about $75 billion. Now, that's $105 billion in real money. That's our money, of course, and that's likely to open the door to a flurry of mega cap tech listings down the track as well, including OpenAI and Anthropic. Both of which are well advanced in their own listing plans. Now, if it locks this deal away, the funding for Musk's SpaceX would be the biggest IPO in history. So the biggest until now was Saudi Arabia's Aramco, which is their big oil company. And it raised about $29 billion a few years ago. So this would be almost three times the size. Now, the proceeds would be used to expand the company's artificial intelligence operations.

0: and its rocket launch services as well. And would also give, well, it also values SpaceX at around $1.77 trillion, which is the biggest company by value on the planet, if this all goes ahead. Now, it's not without controversy at all, because not all the shares will be equal. Elon Musk has decided that his shares should be the ones that get the majority of the votes. And under his plans, he wants to have 80% of the voting rights for this deal. So that would essentially mean that he is in total control of this operation if this all goes ahead.
1: Okay, well, watch this space. As you say, it's a pretty big endeavour. Now, the Treasury Secretary, Ian, has had something to say about inflation today.
0: Yes, look, the Treasury Secretary, Jenny Wilkinson, was up this morning before a Senate hearing, and Michelle Bullock is being examined right now. But Jenny Wilkinson this morning essentially said that the inflationary pressures we are experiencing at the moment are expected to worsen. So there was a drop in the April numbers from 4.6% down to 4.2%. And that was largely due, she said, to lower fuel prices. But she reckons the price pressures that we're experiencing at the moment are spreading, and she said inflation was likely to peak at around 5% in the June quarter. And the head of the Reserve Bank, Michelle Bullock, is now being quizzed quite heavily about the budget and whether or not she thinks the government is to blame for all this. And I guess you can understand where the questioning on all that is coming from.
1: Yeah, I can imagine that you can. How are your Lords and the dollar looking this afternoon?
0: So the All Lords down 1.2% to 8,916. The dollar a little bit weaker as well, down to 71.3.
1: Good on you, Ian. Thanks as always for joining us. Ian Verinder there, the ABC's Chief Business Correspondent. It's 4:30.
2: 702 ABC Sydney.
1: Traffic. Jeff Wallace at ATN. Good afternoon.
3: Thomas, good afternoon. Just wrapping up a crash, watching my TMC cameras at Beacon Hill, eastbound towards the beaches, Ringer Road past Lampy Road, and traffic is heavy pushing down towards Brookvale DY. Also, Preston's a crash affecting both ways, Jeddah Road, Manera Road, M5, very slow, King George's Road, Moorbank Avenue, and the M4 slowing westbound up from Granville towards the Cumberland Highway. I'm Jeff Wallace from ATN.
1: Nice one. Thanks, Jeff.
4: 702 Drive
2: with Thomas O'Riti.
1: Okay, let's get some news headlines. Adam Storey, good afternoon.
5: Afternoon, Thomas. Sweeping changes that are central to the federal government's budget have passed the House of Representatives. The bill has been referred to a Senate committee now, which is due to report back on June the 19th. The High Court has dismissed an application by the group White Australia, which had hoped to lift its listing as a hate group ahead of a formal High Court hearing later in the year. The neo-Nazi group is the second to be listed as a prohibited hate group under new laws passed after the Bondi attack. And security agencies from the Five Eyes Alliance, which includes Australia, have issued a joint warning about Chinese spies. They're accusing China's military intelligence service of aggressively using online job platforms to recruit people with access to sensitive information. More news at 5.
1: Adam, thank you very much. This is 702 ABC Sydney. Thomas O'Riti with you on Drive. Hope you're doing well this Thursday afternoon. Let's see how the weather is shaping up. It's currently 17 in the city, 16 in Camden, 17 in Gosford, a chilly 9 in Katoomba, 16 in Parramatta, 18 in Penrith, and 17 in Cronulla. A shower or two clearing for the rest of the day. Those winds are tending westerly and an overnight minimum of 12. For tomorrow, 20 the top in the city, 19 in Penrith, partly cloudy with a medium chance of showers, most likely in the morning. And looking to the weekend, pretty good. Sunny on Saturday and Sunday. Good news.
6: He's got the first swing and the catch taken.
7: Out. She scores! Australia at one. They are the champions.
8: That was extraordinary.
7: Game, set, bingo!
1: Ned Hall from ABC Sport, good afternoon.
9: Good afternoon, Tom. How are you doing?
1: I'm well, thank you. Thanks very much for being with us. Let's start with the NRL. Some big names are back for South Sydney. They're taking on Manly at Brookvale.
9: Yeah, and they'll be very grateful to have some of these players back into their lineup tonight. Campbell Graham, star centre, he's been injured for a little while. David Fifita, big second rower. And Talis Duncan, who's been a real star for them as well as a young second rower. Or back into the setup tonight. Looks like they will all play on the way back from injury. They'll need them too, because obviously Manly, one of the form sides of the competition. And the boost this week with Kieran Foran signing the full-time deal to take over as coach and no longer just an interim coach. So he'll be hoping to keep up the good form that Manly have shown whilst he's been the caretaker boss. Interesting stat this week over the fact that, you know, he stopped playing 208 days before he was made a first team coach, which is one of the shortest turnarounds ever from

0: playing career to full-time first-team coach of anybody in NRL history. Only John Peard did it in a shorter period of time back at the Eels.
1: Okay, and of course in the AFL tonight, Adelaide playing the Cats and the Hawks and the Western Bulldogs tomorrow night. I just want to ask you about basketball for a moment, Ned. NBA Finals. I feel like it's not often we chat about the finals this closely, but the New York Knicks haven't won for a long time. I mean, decades, have they? They've won game one of the NBA Finals.
0: Yeah, and they'd start as big outsiders, and they haven't won the NBA title since 1973 was the last time they won it. So to be in one of the major markets of the United States and not be able to win a title is probably a bit embarrassing, to be honest. The LA side, the West Coast teams, has done an awful lot better in that time. And I say they start as outsiders. They're taking on the San Antonio Spurs in the final series. San Antonio knocked out last year's winners, the Oklahoma City Thunder. And a lot of people, I think, thought that the Spurs and the Thunder was basically the two best teams in the competition. But the Knicks have got up in game one, which was being played in New York. The reason why San Antonio just start as huge favourites is due to the French superstar who plays for the Spurs, Victor Wembanyama. If you haven't seen him, he's really worth having a look at. Yeah, there's so many talented basketball players who've played over the years, but he's a giant and also an incredible player. He's changed the way people have played basketball in an attacking sense because of his ability to defend the net. He can literally jump and bat the ball away from under the net. So people have to shoot over the top of him an awful lot more. So he really is a game-changing player in basketball. And so that's why the Spurs will still probably be favourites. Game two goes back to San Antonio in a couple of days' time.
1: I just want to put into perspective how big this is, because I heard that to go and see the Knicks play at Madison Square Garden, and each seat is now about $4,000, isn't it? I mean, this is huge for Knicks fans if they win for the first time in more than 40 years.
0: It's getting onto a FIFA World Cup levels of cost for some of these tickets. It's ridiculous. But no, it's true. Look, and in the size venues they've got to go and watch the basketball, it is. It's become a really hot ticket. I wouldn't say they're a laughing stock, but they definitely weren't one of the more serious franchises in the NBA world for a very long time. So to see them make it all the way through to play in the finals this year, it's look, I think it's great for the NBA, to be honest, to have another side and a different side playing deep into the final series.
1: Okay, I want to ask you about the tennis now, Ned. The women's semi-finals are underway, but number one seed crashing out. Pretty incredible, and I guess a lot of people hadn't really expected it, right? It was almost like Sabalenka said, "Nah, that's it, haven't got it."
0: You know, she's a fascinating player, and especially if you watch her play at the Australian Open, you can see her out on court. She is best part of 6 foot tall. She's a very strong player there. She can absolutely dominate and blow players away on the tennis court. And look, she has won Grand Slam titles. She's won the French Open before back in 2025. She's won two Australian Open titles. Sorry, she was a finalist at the French Open. She's won the Australian twice. She's won the US twice. So she does really well on the hard court. But for a player of her stature, who is now 28 years of age, so she's going to really the prime of her career, to have only won 4 Grand Slam titles is probably less than you would have thought she would have got. She's not made it to the final at Wimbledon. She's been a semi-finalist there 3 times. I should say, she got beaten by Coco Gauff in the final at the French last year. And so for her to get so close so many times and yet just not seemingly able to get over the line against lower-ranked players, she got beaten by Dana Schneider, the Russian players, the 25th seed. It's wide open, the women's draw at the moment. So Schneider will now take on an unseeded Polish player, Trolinska, in her semi-final, and the 15th seed Maria Kostyuk takes on the 8th seed Mira Andreeva. None of them have won a Grand Slam title before, so there'll be a new winner in the women's draw. And worth mentioning too, in the men's draw, same there. Alexander Zverev, the 2nd seed, has not won a Grand Slam title. He's now hot favourite to be able to list his first title. Obviously no Sinner and no Alcaraz. He'll take on Jakub Mensik, the 26th seed, who ended Alex Dimonor's campaign. He is playing really well through this tournament. And the other semi-final is an all-Italian tie, the 10th seed Fernando Caboli against Matteo Arnaldi, who's unseeded and beat Berrettini, who had to pull out injured in the quarterfinals. So in both sides of the draw, in the French Open, in both the men's and the women's, wide open this year and a new winner likely.
1: I just found that really interesting with Sabalenka crashing out, Ned, because she was obviously the favourite, number one seed. It just shows how much of a mind game tennis is, right?
0: Look, absolutely. And it's amazing when you can see players sometimes look like they're dominating people on the court and physically dominating people, And yet it just seems to slip away from them in their minds and they get inside their own heads. It's one of those interesting sports because obviously when you're in the middle of a rally, you probably aren't sort of taking too much time to think, but you have a lot of time between points to stand there when you're serving, when you're receiving, to really get inside your own head. And I think that's what happens to the likes of Sabalenka, that just mentally she wasn't quite in the right frame of mind, wasn't in the right perspective. And it's why so many tennis players travel with these entourages around them who generally do include a sports psychologist or somebody who they bounce off, and why coaches aren't necessarily there just for the technical side of the game in tennis. A lot of it is about getting their mental approach right and making sure that when they step out on court, they are in the right frame of mind to go and be their best and play their best.
1: Yeah, it makes me think, you know, about the greatest chokes of all time in sport. Has anyone got any ideas about that? Give me a call, 1-300-222-702. 0467-922-702 is the number to text. What comes to mind for you? I feel like chokes, you know, is an unfair word in some ways, Ned, because I think of Simone Biles, right, the US gymnast, sort of publicly prioritising her mental health in Tokyo 2020, withdrawing from multiple events to focus on her mental health. I mean, in some sports, you really need to be able to back yourself, especially something like gymnastics, where a wrong move can be incredibly dangerous. And as you say, it's why sports psychologists exist, right?
0: No, absolutely. And as you say, it's interesting with some people with the chokes, but it is, I think that's why it's come down to that, because it's almost like an internal reaction that people have, like choking, that actually stops them getting over the line in an event when it looks like they've got it in the bag, they look like they've got it won. The first thing that pops into my mind when you said that, and it's a bit harsh because it's a horse. It's a very famous event in England, and people almost use this almost as a sort of a descriptor of somebody when they do choke, when the winning line is in sight, is a horse called Devon Lock. I think it might have been one of the Grand Nationals in the 1950s. Horse that just literally virtually fell over on the closing straight when there was no other horse near it. Not even over a fence. It just literally toppled over out of nowhere. And so one of those moments when you look like you've absolutely won a race and then from nowhere, blow it completely out of the blue and find you've not taken your opportunity.
1: Yeah, well, there you go. And as you say, I'm actually looking at photos of that race right now. No other horse in sight. It just happened. Yeah. It's unfair to put a choke on a horse, though, isn't it? But I guess that's a very good
0: jockey.
1: It's a very good example. Indeed. Now, in the cricket, Australia takes on Pakistan in the deciding one-day international match. How do you think that's going to play out?
0: Look, if I'm absolutely honest, no idea, because you look at the first two and Australia weren't at the races in the first match, got absolutely hammered, lost by 5 wickets with 45 balls still remaining. They were bowled out for 200. Much better in the second match that was played in Lahore, which is where tonight's match is also taking place. They won by 41 runs, posted 231 for the loss of 9 wickets, then bowled Pakistan out. Really good bowling performance. Probably underlines the fact that it is important for the bowlers to be on their game. Nathan Ellis was named as player of the match in that. He picked up 4 wickets. Matt Short as a spinner picked up 3 for 36 in that match. So it really goes to show that actually spin is important. But if you've got a good quick like Nathan Ellis, who's a good T20 player as well, very capable of mixing up his paces and his speeds in those matches, that is really important. It's a bit of a development tour for Australia. There are some frontline players there. Alex Carey was opening the batting, although he got a first baller the other night. But young Ollie Peake is in there batting down the order. Great chance for him to show his skills and show his wares. And so it'd be just good to see some of these young players stand up for the match later on tonight to see if they can actually get the series completed with a win over Pakistan tonight.
1: Okay. Hey, Ned, have you got a moment? Because I've got someone on the line who's got a choking story to share. Did you want to stay
0: absolutely.
1: And listen to it? Okay. Andrew, good afternoon. What would you like to share?
2: Ivan Lendl.
1: Ivan Lendl.
2: Going down to Pat Tash. Won all the Grand Slams and then got smashed by an Aussie.
1: in the late 80s. Is that 1987, something like that?
2: Yeah, something like that, yeah.
1: Wow.
2: I remember it distinctly.
1: What do you think about that one, Ned?
0: No, absolutely. And he was another one who was sort of seemingly dominant in world tennis. And look, don't get me wrong, he came away with it. He did win an awful lot of Grand Slam titles, but he never won at Wimbledon, and he did lose to Pat Cash in that final. That would have completed his locker of all Grand Slam titles. He won Australian, French and US titles, never won at Wimbledon as a result of that. And I think a lot of people really thought he should have done.
2: Yeah. I thought he would trade a few of the other slams to get the set.
1: Hey, good on you, Andrew. That's a good one. Thank you very much for calling, mate.
2: Okay, thanks, mate.
1: Cheers, take care. All right, Ivan Lendl there and Pat Cash. Ned, I've got some other suggestions that I'll take now, but I'll let you go. Thank you very much for joining us. We'll chat again soon.
0: Will do, Tom. Have good a good on night.
1: You. Take care, mate. Thank you very much. Ned Hall there from ABC Sport. Tony, thanks for your text. It's funny you texted this in, Tony, because I was just reading about this one as well. The biggest choke has to be Greg Norman in the US Masters Golf when he led by 6 shots in the final round and then gifted the Masters to Nick Faldo. It's funny you say that. I was just reading that as well. Widely regarded in the 1996 Masters as one of the most agonising individual collapses in sports. He took this commanding 6-shot lead into the final round at Augusta National. And then I guess some people would just say he unraveled under pressure, and Nick Faldo just turned a 6-stroke, it turned a 6-stroke lead for Greg Norman into a 5-stroke defeat in the end. So that's a really good suggestion as well. All right, bring him on. The biggest chokes. I don't know if I like that word, because sometimes when you prioritise mental health, for example, with Simone Biles, as we were just saying, I don't know if choke's the right word, but for lack of a better word at the moment, the biggest chokes in sports history, let me know. 0467 922 702 is the number to text. 1-300-222-702.
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1: We'll get a federal politics update in a moment. We were chatting about the Archibald Fountain before. If you just joined us, I love a bit of local history, and the Archibald Fountain in Hyde Park has made the news recently for the strangest of reasons. An Uber driver was charged after reversing into it on Tuesday night. Sort of blame. Sorry for laughing. I mean, not much damage to the fountain. Everyone's okay, so I guess I can have a laugh, but sort of blaming GPS for leading him into the fountain. But it got me thinking about the genesis of the fountain. Tim in Lane Cove, you've got a bit of a story. Good afternoon.
5: Good afternoon, Thomas.
1: Hello.
5: This is my first time on ABC Radio.
1: Mate, welcome to the ABC Radio family.
5: Yeah. William McLeod was my great-grandfather, and he came into the Bulletin in the early years with Archibald. He was chairman eventually, and they were very successful in getting this pink broadsheet newspaper going, and it was very political and very influential in the colony prior to Federation. And he ended up owning 100% of the shares. But then he thought Archibald, who's the real founder, even though they both built it up, he gave 50% back to him at no cost.
1: Just because he was a generous man?
5: Generous man. And
1: wow.
5: He thought Archibald was a lovely man, and he was a journalist, and he'd done great things for it. And it was his creativity.
1: Wow.
5: So he gave it back. And, but my great-grandfather was also an artist, and he actually did a big cartoon of the opening of the Archibald Fountain, which I have, and the whole of Hyde Park being unveiled, or
1: when they fixed it up after doing the city circle loop.
5: Correct.
1: When they covered it all over again.
5: And things, decorations around. It was a big event.
1: That's amazing. In sort of 1932, early 1930s. Well, I'm just reading about William McLeod here, and you're right, described as generous and hospitable. So that does seem to be a general view of him. Passed away in 1929. That's amazing, and a really positive reflection of him as a man, and also, I guess, his contribution to the importance of journalism, which as a journalist I like as well. So, Tim, thank you for sharing that, and thanks for being a first-time caller. Call again, please, mate. It's lovely to meet you.
5: Thanks, Thomas.
1: Take care.
5: No, I really enjoy your show.
1: Good on you, mate. Thank you very much. Tim at Lane Cove there. Thanks for your call, Tim. Alison, thank you very much for your fountain suggestion. Hey, Tom, don't forget the Baptist Fountain, also in Hyde Park. Yes, very good point. It's not all about the Archibald Fountain. And I've got this suggestion. There's a fountain at Ryde, just off Victoria Road near Ryde Park, and there's a column at the base where if you look at the column, it's actually the profile of Queen Victoria. There you go. Didn't know that either. I'll have to take a trip to Ryde Park to check that out. Thank you for your fountain suggestions. It is 13 minutes to 5. This is ABC Radio Sydney. Thomas O'Reilly with you this afternoon. Let's head to Canberra.
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11: They do it again, Mr. Speaker. They won't learn.
6: Let's have a look at yours.
12: We just can't have Question Time descend into this.
1: Yeah. Mark Riley is a political editor with Seven News. G'day, Mark.
4: G'day, Tom.
1: Thank you very much for being back with us on the program. The first of the government's budget measures have now passed the lower house, so I feel like we should start there. This is the negative gearing and the capital gains tax reforms, the $250 tax offset and a $1,000 instant tax deduction. It went through without amendment. I feel like it won't be necessarily that easy in the Senate, though, Mark.
4: No, it won't be that easy in the Senate. And wasn't, you know, particularly neat in the House, though, either, Tom. The amendments didn't get up, but the amendments were put, and there was a lot of argy-bargy there and a lot of name-calling and carrying on. In the Senate, it does become much more complicated because you have the coalition parties and the Greens and members of the crossbench all having problems with the tax legislation and all for different reasons. The most likely outcome at the moment is there's a lot of horse

0: Coalition and the Greens, the government and the Greens and the crossbench and so on. But I think what will probably play out is that there will be an extension to the Senate inquiry, the Senate committee inquiry into the legislation, which is only scheduled to run for 2 weeks. That's pretty quick for the Senate, in return for an extension in the NDIS inquiry, legislation inquiry, which is really something that the Greens have been pushing incredibly hard, and I think is quite necessary. Those changes, of course, affecting a whole host of people, and there will be dramatic unintended consequences. So the Coalition, I think, is offering to vote with the Greens to extend the NDIS inquiry, for the Green support to extend the tax inquiry. So it ain't over yet.
1: OK, here's the opposition leader, Angus Taylor.
2: And what Australians see is a bad faith government playing a cynical, tricky game.
1: Now, Mark, it is a big bill, and Angus Taylor sort of tried to split and remove the negative gearing and CGT changes. He didn't seem to like the omnibus bill approach to this. What was going on there? Is it fair to call that a bit of a stunt?
0: Well, yes and no. I guess it was a stunt matching the government's stunt, Tom. And there's a bit of history in this, really, because, yes, the government put together what we call an omnibus bill. So there were tax increases and tax cuts, but also and they justified it by saying that the tax increases were measures that would pay for the tax cuts, therefore they were related. Well, they kind of are in a, you know, a distant second cousin sort of way, but they really do need, you know, their own pieces of legislation. Although the government can do whatever it wants, it's got a 52-seat majority, so who cares in the end? But what Angus Taylor was complaining about was that the Coalition were in support of tax cuts, but not in support of tax increases. So wanted to vote against negative gearing and capital gains tax changes, but vote for the $250 tax offset and the $1,000 instant tax deduction. And to do that, would need to split the bill. But the government said it's all or nothing. Now, this is a tactic we call here in Canberra now, you know, funky little way, wedgeslation. It's a wedge. It's been put together to wedge the opposition. It's something, though, Tom, that Anthony Albanese, I remember quite well, railed against when Scott Morrison was the Prime Minister, and certainly back in his youthful days when John Howard was the Prime Minister and kind of really, I think, refined the art of wedgeslation, and is now doing himself. So there was a lot of toing and froing, a lot of politics involved. But in the end, the outcome was always going to be what it was, because the government has overwhelming numbers in the House.
1: OK, what about the Senate, right? Labor need the support of the Greens to get this through. How do you think this is likely to play out?
0: The Greens will support the legislation in the end. I think the passage to that final vote, though, is less certain. The Greens want larger increases and a broader scope for CGT changes and for negative gearing. So it isn't sufficient for them. They don't like the bill because it doesn't go far enough. The Coalition doesn't like it because it goes too far in its construction and also breaks the government's promise not to make these changes, one that was issued many times in the election campaign. So I think what will happen is, I think that extended inquiry will get up, Tom, and there will be a time there where it will be very uncomfortable politics for the government. You'll have all sorts of interest groups and individuals and who are putting their tuppence halfpenny worth into this debate in a way that will cause dissatisfaction and discomfort for the government over a number of weeks. And then there'll be lots of argy-bargy over amendments in the Senate before the bill is eventually passed. The Greens, I think, this time will support it on the basis that it might not be perfect, but it's good, and you'd never let the perfect be the enemy of the good, a lesson they learnt in housing before the last election and lost several seats for doing so.
1: Indeed. Mark Riley is with the 7 News political editor. This is 702 ABC Sydney. It's 5:07. Tariff, that word is back in the news, Mark. The Prime Minister, it seems, has really stepped up his language when it comes to relations with the US, and this comes after Donald Trump's plan to impose a 12.5% tariff on our exported goods. Can you tell us more about the reaction here?
0: Yeah, well, the government is much aggrieved by this, as it was originally when Donald Trump had his, you know, grand tariff day and announced 10% tariffs against Australia and then ratcheted them up and pulled them back and did the Trumpy thing.

0: But this is really, Tom, the basis of this is a new wave of tariffs, and that will replace the 10% tariffs when they expire mid-July. And Donald Trump's justification for this new regime, it's not just Australia, there are just under 50, I think, nations that are facing these tariffs. His justification is that the countries aren't doing enough to stop imports from countries that are using forced labour. And you know, that's Trump code for China in relation to us. But of course, the federal government is doing a lot, and the federal government makes this argument consistently. Australia is a reliable, long-term ally and partner of the United States, a trading partner of choice, a security partner of choice, and this really is against the grain and the character of that long-term relationship, and unwarranted, unnecessary. But it's Trump, so you'll just go ahead and do it.
1: Yeah, important to note, it's not just Australia. We're among 45 countries facing this new 12.5% tariff from next month. Here's a bit of what the Prime Minister had to say on Radio National this morning.
2: There is an ideological disagreement where the United States administration has broken with what was a decades-long understanding that tariffs are not positive for the country that is imposing them, that they increase the costs of goods and services in the country that is applying them to its consumers, and that free trade is in the interests of the global economy. It's in the interests of Australia. It's also in the interests of the United States.
1: The Prime Minister, they're also saying any tariff was unjustified and inconsistent, as we heard there, with the free trade agreement between the two countries. Mark, I just want to play just a little bit more audio here for a moment of the Shadow Defence Minister, James Patterson.
3: It's incredibly disappointing. The United States is a great friend of Australia, but this is not a friendly act from the Trump administration, and it is very difficult to justify under our free trade agreement, and it is particularly difficult to understand why the Trump administration believes that Australia is somehow a source of slave labour produced goods. This is something that we hope the US administration reconsiders.
1: Just listening to that, Mark Riley, is it fair to say some rare agreement between Labour and the Liberal Party on this?
0: Indeed, yeah, they do agree on this, and should, because in the end it is unjustified. And, you know, the important part of the free trade agreement that we enjoy with the United States, as important as a trade, is the free bit. And Donald Trump doesn't seem to understand that. I think that's not giving the guy his due credit. He does understand it. The point, Tom, is he doesn't care. He does what's best for Australia. He's an unreconstructed mercantilist who'll do whatever he can to push America first, and the rest can go to blazes.
1: Okay, that's federal politics, Mark Riley. We've been chatting about the greatest sporting chokes in history. Do you have an anecdote to share?
0: Oh, poor old. I mean, the most, the one that I remember, and it was kind of traumatic, but I think he was the most lovable loser, was John Vandevold at Carnoustie. I think it was, I'm going to say 87, Tom. I'm a bit of a golf nut.
1: Yeah.
0: And I think the Hackerati of the world united in sympathy for John Vandevold, who stood on the 18th at Carnoustie. I think he was three shots ahead. He took the wrong club from the tee. He hit it into the burn. He was there with his trousers is rolled up, you
1: I'm
0: know, like the old Scottish greats, you know, trying to hack it out of the burn, and then had a pretty reasonable putt and missed that, went to a playoff and lost. And but look, he's memorable. We're talking about him.
1: Yeah, that's true. That's his legacy.
0: He did it in such a lovely way. He kind of, you know, oh, well, you know, what are you going to do? Sacre bleu.
1: People should check out the photo, because he is just standing there looking into the Barry Burn to see his ball sitting in the water, almost,
0: and
1: you
0: we're
1: know,
0: all the up hackers to his ankles. The world are all there with him.
1: I know.
0: And we are every weekend, Tom. That's the beautiful thing about golf.
1: That's indeed. Hey, it's been lovely having your chat, Mark. Thank you very much. Take care.
0: See you, Tom.
1: See you. Mark Riley there, 7 News political editor. The greatest sporting chokes in history. I don't know if, well, kind of is accurate, really. Someone's texted in, what about all of the Sydney Swans grand finals? That's true. Like, they've done quite well getting there, but not quite well actually executing a win when they're there. So not entirely inaccurate. Thank you very much for sharing that. And I do love this one as well. Bruce at Coffs Harbour's turned it around a bit. He's saying, maybe I've misinterpreted the meaning of choke, but I always thought the Olympic skater Stephen Bradbury winning gold in the event where the competitors in front of him were overly aggressive against each other, cancelling each other's tactics, allowing Bradbury to just skate past them untouched by their shenanigans and collect the gold medal win. My favourite moment in any sport. I don't think you're alone there, Bruce. Thank you very much for the text. Coming up after the news, more on the ICAC and the public hearings into Parramatta Council. It's been big today. The former CEO, Gail Connolly, has appeared. So we'll have more on that shortly. The time now is 5 o'clock.
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8: Story with ABC News. The Chief Justice of the High Court has thrown out an application from White Australia to set aside its listing as a prohibited hate group. Elizabeth Byrne reports.
9: The group was listed under a new law set up after the Bondi attack. It imposed criminal sanctions on membership, recruitment and fundraising for listed groups. White Australia wants to challenge the validity of the law, but that won't be heard until later in the year. The group told the High Court if the ban wasn't lifted before then, it could suffer for irreparable damage. But the government rejected that, noting it would undermine the criminal law. Chief Justice Stephen Gageler agreed, dismissing the application.
8: Australia's anti-slavery commissioner has accused Donald Trump of using the issue of slave labour as a plaything in his ongoing trade war. The Trump administration has announced it intends to slap new tariffs of up to 12.5% on imports from dozens of countries, including Australia. Trade Secretary Jamieson Greer says the US is targeting unfair trading practices, including goods made with forced labour. But anti-slavery commissioner Chris Evans says the US is using the issue to pursue its tariff policy, not curb slavery.
10: I don't want to be seen in any way to be supporting the moves by the American president, because they're not motivated by the right reasons. And it's a shame that what is a really important human rights issue is being treated as a bit of a plaything in a tariff war.
8: A 34-year-old man is facing two charges of wounding with intent to murder following a suspected home invasion near Tenterfield. Police will allege a 75-year-old man and 72-year-old woman were stabbed inside their home near Torrington just after midnight. Officers say the 34-year-old was then shot by the homeowner after he attempted to re-enter the house. Detective Inspector Kingsley Chapman says initial investigations show the intruder was not known to the couple.
11: Which is of great concern, and obviously as part of the investigation, detectives have established Rifle Solaro and investigating. That'll be one part of the investigation to determine the circumstances surrounding it, including any motives.
8: The former boss of Sydney's Parramatta Council has been questioned over the process of appointing her to the role at an inquiry examining allegations of corruption. Rhiannon Solomon-Marin reports.
12: Gail Connolly was the chief executive of Parramatta Council between April 2023 and October 2025. In the lead-up to her appointment, council was due to vote on a motion which attempted to have her $500,000 job offer rescinded. At today's ICAC hearing, Ms Connolly said on the day of that meeting, she traced her friend Roxanne Thornton's signature onto her employment contract after Ms Thornton had witnessed her signature over FaceTime. Ms Connolly admitted she did it so the contract could be signed before the meeting, meaning the motion could no longer go ahead. The former CEO will continue giving evidence tomorrow.
8: Police are investigating reports of inappropriate images being produced and shared online by students at a high school in Sydney South. They say officers from the Southern Shire Police Command began investigating the reports yesterday. It's understood they relate to allegations some students used AI to create sexualised content involving other students. The Department of Education says the allegations are serious and it's assisting police with investigations. Iran has denied firing any missiles or drones at Kuwait's international airport yesterday, instead laying the blame on a malfunctioning US missile system. William Howard Evans has more.
13: US Central Command has rejected the claim as false, saying Iran launched a deliberate, calculated and unjustified attack on the civilian airport. Kuwait says the assault killed one person and injured dozens more and has attributed it to Iran. This comes as US President Donald Trump faces increasing pressure to bring the conflict to an end.
14: The yeas are 215 and the nays are 208.
13: That's the US House of Representatives approving a resolution to block Mr. Trump from continuing the war. For now, the vote is largely symbolic, but it reflects growing unease among some Republicans over the administration's handling of the conflict.
8: Elon Musk's SpaceX has officially filed for what's expected to be the largest ever stock market debut. The company says it plans up to raise over $100 billion when it goes public this month. A target valuation of roughly $2.5 trillion would make Musk the world's first trillionaire. The local share market fell today as hostilities in the Middle East hit investor confidence. The ASX 200 down 1.1% went on 8,686. The dollar is at 71.4 US. To the weather forecast for tomorrow, and Sydney is heading for an overnight low, followed by a partly cloudy day with a chance of showers, sunny on Saturday and 20, and sunny on Sunday with a top of 20. For the stay tomorrow, isolated showers along the ranges and adjacent slopes and far southwest. It's 5 past 5.
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7: With Thomas O'Reilly.
1: Tell you what, that Emma Crowe is a jack of all trades, because not only is she presenting breakfast on 7.02 tomorrow morning, I'm looking at Emma right now through the glass producing this show this afternoon. Is there anything that the great Emma Crowe cannot do? Thank you very much for joining us. Coming up, the latest on the ICAC hearings into Parramatta City Council. It's been a big day, and I guess it's been leading up to this. The ousted council CEO, Gail Connolly, has appeared after weeks of evidence. And our reporter following the story will be joining us soon. Also ahead, illegal tobacco. What do we do about it?
15: If you took all the tobacco excise tax away, a packet of cigarettes would cost $11.50. If you go into one of these illegal shops now and buy a carton, you can get them at $7 a pack.
1: Simon Chapman there, Emeritus Professor of Public Health at the University of Sydney on 7.02 Breakfast this morning. Cutting the tobacco excise tax won't work, he says, but criminologists say sure, but law enforcement is failing to make a dent in Australia's booming illegal tobacco industry. There's debate underway in Canberra about the road ahead. And another remake for this character.

0: How many remakes of Spider-Man do we need? But it's an interesting remake. You can either watch the new Spider-Man series. It's got Nicolas Cage in it. You can watch it in black and white or in colour. You can choose on the streaming service. Black and white all the way, I reckon. So film and TV critic Cam Williams will be dropping in after 5:30 to chat about this and some other film recommendations as well. But it got me thinking, remakes? Do you reckon we're just getting too many remakes these days rather than original thought? What are some of the worst remakes ever? To me, I don't know if you've seen this one, in 1998, they thought it was a great idea to remake Psycho, absolute classic Alfred Hitchcock film, just leave it as it is. But no, they made a frame-by-frame remake of Psycho, widely regarded as one of the worst remakes of all time. What remakes come to mind for you? We might broaden it out. Okay, particularly bad ones, or is there an amazing remake that you'd suggest, one that maybe outdid the original? To me, and this is a hard one, Cape Fear comes to mind, for example. They're both good, but 1991, Robert De Niro, you can't do better than that. And that is topical because there is a Cape Fear TV series that is coming out this week as well. I'd love to hear your thoughts on this. 0467 922 702 is the number to text in, or you can give me a call, 1-300-222-702. But some more screen recommendations are coming shortly after 5:30.
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0: Derek Peterson from the Transport Management Centre. Good afternoon.
3: Hello again, Thomas. In the southwest at Cabramatta, there's some fairly heavy traffic heading south on the Cumberland Highway towards Liverpool. It's because there's been a car crash or a crash involving several vehicles on the Cumberland Highway just near Cabramatta Road. At the moment, two of the lanes southbound on the Cumberland Highway are closed, so be prepared for delays through that area. At Preston's, there's been a car crash Jetta Road near Bonera Road. One lane was closed there, but it has been reopened. At Ryde, a car crash westbound on Victoria Road just near Shepherd Street, so that is west of Devlin Street. One westbound lane of Victoria Road is closed. It's the left lane. At Beacon Hill, the car crash that was slowing eastbound traffic on Warringah Road has now been cleared. That crash had closed two lanes of Warringah Road just east of Wakehurst Parkway. Those lanes are now open and the heavy traffic is easing. Also traffic easing on the Central Coast, Baddow Bay. There was a crash earlier southbound on the entrance road near Baddow Bay Road, but that crash has been cleared as well. To public transport, no major disruptions this afternoon. Sydney train service is running pretty much to time across the network. You can check the latest with a transport app or the website, transportnsw.info, and traffic information for livetraffic.com.
0: Good on you, Derek. 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
0: Oh, nice one, Tom. Terrible remake, Planet of the Apes. Around 2001. Good suggestion. Yeah, I couldn't agree. That was pretty horrible. Thanks for joining us. It's 9 minutes past five. There was a packed public gallery at the ICAC hearing into Parramatta Council today because it heard for the first time from the sacked CEO, Gail Connolly. The inquiry's investigating allegations the former CEO subverted hiring practices to just fill job vacancies with friends. And today, much of the focus was on how she herself was hired for the role. The evidence has been interesting indeed. ABC reporter Nabil Anlashah has been in the hearing and is with us now. And Nabil, good afternoon. Can we start by explaining, though, the allegations against Gail Connolly?
4: Good afternoon, Tom, and thanks for having me. Yes, there are several allegations that are being investigated by the Independent Commission against Gail Connolly. One you mentioned, which is subverting and sort of tampering with the hiring processes to get to benefit friends and associates, and in one case, Ms. Connolly's own niece, to get them jobs at council. And another aspect of that allegation is that it was used for reprisal action or personal advantage. So there are people on council that allegedly were viewed by Ms. Connolly and other members of her group, or who they called themselves Pink Ladies. Some members of the executive team on council were perceived by them as enemies or people that needed to be cleared from council. Text messages were shown today and from before between Ms. Connolly and some of her members from the Pink Ladies saying these people need to be disappeared in a black hole. They don't know who they've messed with, and text messages of that kind. Another allegation is that that there was use of targeted electronic surveillance to essentially spy on employees at council, and in one case, a councillor, an elected councillor, who we found out to be independent councillor Kelly Darley. So not all of the allegations are against Ms. Connolly, Ms. Jones-Blaney, and Ms. Thornton, but the ones that do apply all across the board are to Ms. Gail Connolly.
0: Okay, so on the first day of her evidence, I feel like it's all been building up to this, Nabil. The focus was on her employment contract and particularly that witness signature. Tell us about that.
4: That's right. Counsel assisting Joanna Davidson showed evidence of her signed contract, which was submitted to Parramatta Council. And she was asked about where the witness signature had come from. Now, the witness signature on that contract belonged to Ms. Thornton, and Ms. Connolly said that Ms. Thornton wasn't physically with her when she signed the contract. This is, of course, an important caveat because it has implications to the validity of the contract. Ms. Connolly said that instead she had Ms. Thornton on a FaceTime call, and through the FaceTime call, she was able to witness her sign the contract. As for the signature itself, she had two somewhat conflicting stories. One before lunch break, where she said that she asked for permission from Ms. Thornton to use her electronic signature, which she then printed on the contract and then drew on top of it with wet ink, which was a requirement of Parramatta. But later on after lunch, Tom, she said that actually she just traced over a clear sheet of paper, and that's how she got the signature. And the discrepancy between the two stories was because counsel assisting was able to show both the electronic signature and the actual signature on the contract, and they did not match up.
0: Okay. Our line's a bit dodgy here, Nabil, but I'll just finally ask you, hoping it holds. Donna Davis, the state MP, also came up in evidence today, didn't she? I just want to get your thoughts on that.
4: Yeah, quite a few times. Connolly said that Ms. Davis informed her that Bernadette Kavanaugh, Mr. Hines, and other people at council were working together to stop her hiring. In a text message that was shown by counsel assisting, Ms. Connolly said, "I am now dictating Donna's reply for her." And this was a reply to the rescission motion that was initiated to stop Ms. Connolly's hiring. It was rendered moot because she was able to submit a signed contract. She also said that Ms. Davis had asked to help her draft her own Schedule C for her own contract, and that she helped her draft mayoral minutes. So Ms. Davis was brought up quite a few times in today's hearing through providing information to Ms. Connolly that she allegedly or perhaps arguably shouldn't have given it to her if it turns out to be true. We saw a response from Ms. Davis, and the response we got was, because the live ICAC investigation is ongoing and it's public hearings, it would not be appropriate to comment on it at this time.
0: Okay, I will let you go, Nabil. Thank you very much for joining us. It's ABC reporter Nabil Al-Nashar there, who's been in that hearing, the ICAC hearing, into Parramatta Council and the sacked CEO, Gail Connolly, appearing for the first time today.
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1: 702 ABC Sydney.
0: As a movie fan, I feel like I should clear something up because maybe I stumbled. I was talking about Cape Fear before and people are saying, hang on, Tom, the De Niro Cape Fear was a remake itself. Yes, it absolutely was. What I was saying is I feel as though De Niro's Cape Fear, with respect to those who love the original from 1962 with Gregory Peck and Robert Mitchum, I feel as though the De Niro one is slightly better. But both fabulous films. But that's an example of a remake. Let me know about yours. We're going to have a chat about films, some film recommendations, but some remake ideas for better or worse after 5:30.
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0: It's 5:15. We've been talking about the black market for tobacco on this program for quite some time. Australians are smoking more, and most of what we are smoking comes from the black market. Well, now we have some numbers to show just how concerning this trend is. So an estimated 80% of the cigarettes and other nicotine products consumed in Australia last year were illegal. 80% were illegal. That's according to the Bureau of Statistics. It's analysed the rapid growth of the black market for the first time. According to the data as well, nicotine consumption increased by almost 40% between 2017 and 2025, while household spending on legal tobacco products fell dramatically over the same period. So how do we get to a point where we're smoking more and paying less for it? Criminologists say law enforcement is failing to make a dent in Australia's booming illegal tobacco industry. So what do you do? The Coalition's open to reducing the tobacco excise to encourage smokers to shift to the legal product. The Albanese government has resisted calls to change tack. Julian Hill is the Assistant Minister for Customs, who's here now. Good afternoon.
5: Great to be with you.
0: Thank you for joining us. 80% of cigarettes consumed in Australia last year being illegal. Does that tell you that something needs to change here?
5: Well, I just want to clarify firstly the data. That fact is not accurate. It's complex, but let me try and explain it simply. The ABS data yesterday talked about all nicotine products. That includes pouches, vapes, which have massive uncontrolled doses of nicotine, as well as more traditional cigarettes, Quidades, Nicorette, nicotine prescription, and so on. So cigarettes are a part of it, but not all of it. Mm. It's not a surprise, and actually the data is broadly consistent with the data that we had last year and confirms what the government's been saying, that we have a worrying picture of nicotine addiction. But I just need to be firstly be clear that that includes a really
0: all
5: concerning...
0: nicotine products.
5: Yeah, but yep. It is really important to understand because one of the things that concerns us greatly, and I know concerns parents, I've spoken to parents from New South Wales after doing media over many months on these issues who get in touch with me about their teenagers and so on, is there's a cohort of nicotine addicts. Now, I don't use the word addict pejoratively. It's a health issue, right? I get it. But there's a cohort of nicotine addicts, users, who are using polyuse. So they're smoking cigarettes and they might be vaping and they might be having these ridiculous, disgusting nicotine pouches in their mouth that have been linked to mouth cancer and so on. Mm. And so that's part of the story, these massive uncontrolled doses. But it does underscore the seriousness of the issue and why we can't just surrender the nation's health policy to organised criminal syndicates and condemn the next generation to the scourge of early disease and death, which we've won over a generation. We can be proud of the gains that we've made as a country.
0: I appreciate the clarification. You're right. 80% of cigarettes and other nicotine products. That's an important clarification. Thank you. But the reality is a huge number of these products being smoked in Australia now are illegal. Now, I completely respect the reasons why, the tax and the excise has been the cornerstone of efforts to drive down smoking. And historically, it's worked. Absolutely. But that trend is going back up now. Australia has among the highest cigarette prices in the world. Are we seeing a scenario now where the high excise is perhaps having the opposite impact of what was intended? These illegal retailers are popping up everywhere.
5: No, look, there's a narrative being put out around excise, and the biggest beneficiaries, if government was to wake up tomorrow and cut the excise, would be the profitability of big global tobacco companies, right? Let's be very clear on that. I'm a Labor MP. The Labor Party doesn't take donations from big tobacco. The same can't be said of the Coalition. So I just want to be very clear on that. The point I would make, though, and your listeners are not stupid, people get price. I say to people who call for excise reduction, think that's a magic solution because everyone just wants to fix the problem. What magic level of excise reduction would make any material difference to the problem when this has been driven by a massive surplus of cheap global production, around a dollar a packet or sometimes less, that's been flooding national borders by organised crime? They only have to get a percentage of the product through that to be profitable once they've got their shop front set up. And so countries that have much, much lower or no excise are still seeing the same problems of illegal tobacco markets exploding.
0: Yeah.
5: So the point that I'd make, and your listeners will have seen these ridiculous sleazy shops mushrooming up, buggering up every strip shopping centre around New South Wales and the country. We can do so much at the border, and we've had record seizures in March, a record week in March, a record week in April, over a kiloton seized at the border since December by the Australian Border Force. They're doing a good job working with states and territories, but we need the states and territories to act with urgency to shut down these illegal shops.
0: Yeah.
5: No one will put up with a meth lab in their local strip shopping centre, so why do we put up with these shops?
0: You're right in pointing out, public health experts agree, right? They say, hang on, if you cut the excise, it's an emperor with no clothes. If we suddenly cut the excise, it might make legal tobacco cheaper, but illegal tobacco would still be cheaper, right? So, that argument's absolutely been backed by you. But yeah, what about closing those stores? Because at a New South Wales level, we've been covering this a lot and we've heard reports that some close only for others to open up down the street. Are there enough boots on the ground to police this at the moment?
5: We want to see more boots. The federal government has committed already $17 million this financial year and next to support New South Wales in frontline enforcement and proceeds of crime and so on. We've put another $14 million announced in the budget a couple of weeks ago, and I'll be engaging further with the New South Wales Health Minister and Police Minister. We want to work together on this, right? This is too important a public health and organised crime issue. But the point I'd make just on New South Wales, Queensland and South Australia have been leading the way, right? Nationally, they've put the laws in place quickly, long-term closure orders, landlord penalties and significant resources in place. New South Wales, I was really pleased to see in May, pass the landlord penalties. Because back to the meth lab point I made, no one would put up with a meth lab in their local strip shopping centre, right? Mm-hmm. And no one would think it's acceptable for a landlord to turn a blind eye and rent a shop to a meth lab. Well, New South Wales has rightly put in place the landlord penalties, but one distinction, we've seen positive results in Queensland where the authorities go into a town or a region and close 100% of the shops all at once. The enforcement posture in New South Wales and some other jurisdictions isn't quite in that space. So if you go and close half the shops, you don't see the legal trade rebound in the way you'd expect, like you do when you close 100% in a given area. So there's work we need to continue to do, but we want to work in partnership. But we do need the states and territories to act with urgency and not just keep, you know, running the excise line, which, you know, sounds good, gets the media debate going, might avoid political responsibility for a while. But at the end of the day, I think residents of New South Wales and Australians as a whole want to see these ridiculous shops shut.
0: Caroline has just called in. It was a bit of a bad line, so we couldn't put her through, Julian Hill, but she wants to know why undercover police can't just go into these premises, you know, try to buy the illegal cigarettes and just bust them.
5: It's a really good question. They can. In every jurisdiction, think about it like this. The police, you know, sworn police are expensive to keep a police officer trained in a uniform with all the equipment. So you use them where you need to. Every jurisdiction has regulatory officers. Some call them health officers, liquor and gambling officers, small business compliance inspectors, whatever each state and territory wants to do, that should be the front line, the first line of enforcement. The police are there to help back them up. And sometimes to say, look, don't go near that shop. There's really bad dudes there. We'll handle that one. So okay. It's got to be a partnership. But we need to see a greater urgent effort because this is not just a health issue. It's not just a revenue issue. Everyone focuses on the revenue. The point of excise is to see it go up, then down because smoking went down, right? Not to see it go down because organised crime got in. But fundamentally, this is now an organised crime crisis where these goons are making billions of dollars profiting off Australians. Their idea of nirvana, Thomas, would be every Australian addicted to nicotine consuming their products. And they're using those profits to reinvest in other scams, antisocial activities, trafficking. And this is the, you know, the core reason why we're working with the states and territories with urgency to say you've got to get on top of this, shut the shops and, you know, take their cash, their houses, their cars, their boats, their toys, as we know, works against organised criminals. We've got to change the equation to lower their profits.
0: Julian, thank you very much for joining us. Appreciate your time this afternoon.
5: Thanks so much, Thomas.
0: Thanks a lot. Julian Hill there, Assistant Minister for Customs.
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1: with Thomas O'Reilly.
0: Pat in Surry Hills has texted in, Thomas, calling BS on the excise argument. Why don't we run a campaign showing the human misery that goes into producing these illegal cigarettes and other drugs around the world? Women and children exploited here and around the world. Aussie battlers, in inverted commas, supporting this. This is not a victimless crime, Pat says. And Peter in Maroubra has said, if 80% of cigarette smoke in Australia was imported illegally, that must be containerised. What chance do we have of catching all the other drugs coming in if container loads of cigarettes can get through?
8: In the days of the British Empire, things were taken.
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0: 26 past 5 on 702 ABC Sydney. Thomas O'Reilly with you. Australia's most powerful telescope has been used to create the largest and most detailed map of cosmic magnetic fields ever. But what does that mean? What is a cosmetic, sorry, a cosmic magnetic field, not a cosmetic field? And why is it important? That's what I want to know. So joining us now to explain is lead researcher Dr. Alec Thompson from the CSIRO. Hi, Alec. How are you?
9: Hi, great.
0: Thanks. I've already said the wrong word, cosmetic field. So can you help me out here? This all sounds very exciting, but let's start with exactly what it is.
9: Yeah, absolutely. So magnetic fields, people are probably familiar with, you know, sticking things onto your fridge with a magnet. The Earth has a magnetic field. It helps actually protect us from the solar wind, but the universe is actually full of magnetic fields. And this is the most detailed image we've ever had of what those magnetic fields look like throughout the entire universe.
0: Well, so why are they important?
9: Yeah, so magnetic fields are actually a fundamental part of what makes up the universe, like gravity. But we actually don't know how they got started in the universe. And we don't know how they've changed across cosmic time. So from the very early part of the universe back to the Big Bang through to now. But they're important because magnetic fields push material around. Electric and magnetic fields push charged particles. And most of the universe has a charge. So all that stuff that's in the universe can be pushed around. And it controls things like how stars form in galaxies, even things like planet formation. And it lets us test really amazing parts of plasma physics and do those kinds of experiments that we just can't do in a lab.
0: And Alec, what was the telescope you used to make this map? Tell us about that.
9: Yeah, absolutely. So this is CSIRO's ASCAP radio telescope. It's located in Western Australia. And this is an SKA precursor telescope. And so this is part one of the telescopes around the world that's preparing us for the SKA, which will be the largest radio telescopes ever built. But these telescopes are helping us to learn, one, how to operate a telescope like that, and then also give us a glimpse of the kind of data that we're going to get. And what ASCAP is really good at is making huge images of the sky. So ASCAP can see a really large patch all at once, and then we can stitch those patches together like a giant panorama and make a giant image of the sky. And we can do that in just a matter of weeks to cover the entire sky rather than the years that it used to take.
0: Is the map called Spice Racks?
9: Yes.
0: How'd you come up with that one?
9: that was an afternoon with a whiteboard and you know figuring it out. So RACS, so the name actually comes from RACS, which is the Rapid ASCAP Continuum

0: survey.
1: Yeah, I knew it'd be a complicated acronym. Yeah. Yeah.
0: And so this is one of the first, so RAX is the first image, the first all sky image that we've made with the ASCAP telescope. And so in it, we found 4 million or 4 million galaxies. So if we count up all the little points of light, there's 4 million galaxies in it. And 2 million of them in the latest version have never been seen before. And so this is the clearest view we've had of the radio universe. So these are radio telescopes. And SpiceRAx is where we're using the same observations, the same data, and we're looking for a very special effect. And that's where magnetic fields in the universe twist the light. They warp the direction that light comes to us from, and we look for that warping or twisting effect, and that shows us how strong magnetic fields are and even what direction they're pointing as well. And we use that light, so we're actually using the light from galaxies on the other side of the universe to light up the magnetic fields that would otherwise be invisible to us.
1: It's really fascinating, Alec, and I feel a little bit more enlightened now. Thank you for helping to explain it for me. A pleasure having you on, and all the best for the rest of the research. Thanks so much.
0: Amazing. Thank you so much.
1: Good day, mate. Thanks a lot. Dr. Alec Thompson there from CSIRO, chatting about SpiceRAx with The Difference. It's 5:30.
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1: Traffic. Jeff Wallace at ATN. Good afternoon.
3: Thomas, good afternoon. Yaguna. Broken down truck affecting all directions. Edgar Street, Hume Highway and Cabramatta. Southbound crash, Cumberland Highway, Lane 1, Cabramatta Road. And they've just cleared a crash eastbound Warwick Farm, Hume Highway, Big Street. I'm Jeff Wallace from ATN.
1: Thank you very much, Jeff.
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1: Thank you for your... I've been talking about the greatest sport choke. I mean, choke is one word being used. Someone said, what about breakdown? Maybe better. Maybe choke is a bit harsh. Yeah, fair enough. And someone texted in earlier saying, what about every single Sydney Swans grand final? Well, have I had an exception to that? From this listener, the Swans didn't choke in the grand final in 2005. They beat the Eagles 58-54. Best grand final ever, especially if you're watching in a room full of Eagles fans, as we were. You know, so was I with my father, massive Eagles fan. I agree, but there are a bunch of other grand finals where they haven't done too well since, I'll point out. Sorry, Swans fans, but of course we are very proud of them indeed. We're going to chat about some film remakes coming up after 5:30 as well. Love to hear your thoughts on that.
2: Breakfast with Craig Rucastle.
5: Are we really working? Is this work?
4: And morning with Hamish McDonald.
5: So I've got something for you, Craig. This is a $5 note.
2: Mm-hmm. For everything Sydney.
5: I'm the Federal Treasurer. 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
1: Craig currently doesn't have a voice though, so Emma Crowe will be filling in on breakfast tomorrow morning. Time for some news headlines. Lines at 28 minutes to 6. Jeremy Fernandez, good afternoon.
7: Good afternoon, Thomas. The High Court has dismissed an application by the group White Australia, which had hoped to lift its listing as a hate group ahead of a formal High Court hearing later in the year. The neo-Nazi group is the second group to be listed as a prohibited hate group under new laws passed after the Bondi attack. Labor's omnibus bill, which includes changes to the capital gains tax and negative gearing, have passed the lower house without any amendment today. The bill has been referred to a Senate committee, which is due to report back on the 19th of June. The coalition's vowing to work with the government to fight against the United States' latest tariffs proposal. Australia is among 45 countries facing a new 12.5% tariff from next month as the Trump administration targets nations it's accusing of failing to crack down on forced labour. And Iran is denied firing any missiles or drones at Kuwait's international airport yesterday, instead laying the blame on a malfunctioning US missile system. It comes as the US president says a peace deal with Iran could come as early as this weekend, Thomas.
1: Thank you very much. We'll see you at 7 p.m. Jeremy Fernandez there with the latest news headlines. Tom Saunders is in the studio here as well. Tom, good afternoon. Any more Uber Eats anecdotes to share with us this afternoon after yesterday's story? We got a cracker response to that
8: choking.
1: One. Yeah, you got a choking story.
8: Well, I was just thinking, has anyone mentioned the semi-final of the 99 Cricket World Cup yet?
1: Can you please tell me? No, I'm not aware of this.
8: Okay.
1: Enlighten me.
8: South Africa versus Australia.
1: Yeah.
8: South Africa needed one run to win. They had four balls remaining. The player of the tournament, Lance Klusener, was on strike. They should have won that game. they managed to complete

0: completely bungle that up. They got ran out.
1: Really?
0: So Australia advanced to the final and then won the final.
1: The 1999, so it was England 99, was it, in the Cricket World Cup?
0: It was. It was Australia versus South Africa in the semi-final. That's the biggest choke I've ever seen.
1: Not, thank you for sharing that. You're a jack of all trades, Tom. I was referring to Uber Eats because yesterday Tom explained to us how he had to sort of walk into the Lane Cove National Park to find a food delivery driver who got lost and couldn't find him. You got the cold food back, but you found this driver in the middle of nowhere carrying his e-bike.
0: Poor guy.
1: Poor French guy.
0: That's not a flat track. There's a river there. There's some hills.
1: You use the GPS in pedestrian mode, it would seem, and not street mode. So, yeah, we had a great response to that. Okay, how is the weather shaping up? It looks like at least we've got a sunny weekend to look forward to. What are you seeing, Tom?
0: It's looking good this weekend, but we will have some cold nights. Now, today's been windy, cloudy, just the odd shower, a bit of wind chill around, even though we hit 19, which was 2 above average. Now, tomorrow, partly cloudy, slight chance of a shower in the morning, otherwise dry. Winds will be westerly up to 25 kilometres per hour, but turning southwesterly during the morning, 12 to 20 for the city tomorrow, tops of 19 for most of the suburbs. There is a warning, though, for hazard to surf. We've got a deep low moving into the Tasman Sea. Swells will build up to 5 metres from the south tomorrow, so avoid coastal activities. That hazardous surf will continue into Saturday. A cold start, down to 5 degrees in the outer west, then sunny with tops of 19 to 20. Sunday, mostly sunny after a cold start, 19 to 20. Monday, the public holiday, a shower or two, highs of 20, and then the risk of showers continuing between Tuesday and Thursday.
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0: Thanks, Tom.
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1: Got one sport choking story to share before we move on. Dez, thank you for your text. A bad luck sporting moment at the 1996 Atlanta Olympics. Cyclist Aussie Shane Kelly was the favourite to win gold in the men's 1,000-metre race in the cycling in Atlanta. As he launched from the starting gate, his foot slipped from the pedal as it was not strapped in properly and ruined his race. That's Dez's sporting choke moment. It's been interesting revisiting a lot of these, but I've got to say the one that seems to top the list, and Ian from Balmain has just texted in. Ian, you're one of a few, saying Greg Norman at the 1996 US Masters. He was leading by 6 shots going into the last day and ended up losing. That must have been pretty devastating. Time to chat TV.

0: Cam Williams is with us today, writer, film and TV critic. Good afternoon to you, Cam.
1: Good afternoon.
0: Thank you for joining us. I've been having a bit of a rant this afternoon about remakes before we get to suggestions. I feel like almost everything is a remake these days, but is that new? Has that always been the case? You know, Mission Impossible and superhero films, that's not new, is it?
1: Yeah, we've always been recycling old pieces of media and kind of turning them into something new or doing a new take on it. I think in the streaming landscape, with so many streaming services in the television space just so hungry for content, that we're going through a bit of a phase now where it feels like every single movie is now being adapted as a television series. And the one that really broke me was, and we're getting it later this year, is that we're going to get every single Harry Potter movie as a TV series.
0: No way.
1: So
0: why?
1: Each book one season. And I think it's just down to like IP, right? Like it's like intellectual property. It's like it's so hard to get people's attention now that you have to be halfway there with an audience. So if it's something that they recognize or they're familiar with, it's much easier to pitch or sell that TV show to an audience if they're familiar with it. And so that's why, you know, even if it's a movie and they can then say, we're going to take this beautiful 90-minute movie and turn it into 8 hours of television, it is one of those kind of, you can get very cynical about it, but I think it's just the content churn. Like every single streaming service needs to turn over a certain amount of shows per week, and a lot of them churn them out quicker than others.
0: Yeah.
1: But in the rush to do that, you know, they won't take a chance on original ideas. So instead they go, oh, we own the rights to this movie. What if we just adapt it as a TV series? And so that's why it just feels like we're getting an endless amount of remakes, or we're just kind of getting deja vu. Haven't I seen this before? Absolutely. You have.

0: have, but it's back in its most bloated, longest form as a television
1: Yeah,
0: series.
1: and I just feel like J.K. Rowling didn't have enough money, so he just needed to make sure that she was okay. Actually, you bring up Harry Potter, also Lord of the Rings, The Rings of Power, another one that came out, you know, a few years ago, another TV series based on some pretty successful pre-existing movies. 1-300-222-702. Tell me your best and your worst remakes. I feel like the fairly recent fourth remake of A Star Is Born was actually a good film and nominated for Oscars, so remakes aren't always bad. Cam, I just want to share some texts that are coming in, though. The Thomas Crown Affair is one. People are saying original Steve McQueen, Faye Dunaway versus Pierce Brosnan and Rene Russo. A lot of people saying the original better. Tony, thanks for your text. While I'm a big fan of the Marvel and DC superhero franchise, how many versions and retelling of Batman do we need? I agree, Tony. The Batman TV series in the 60s is still the best, Tony says. Although the Dark Knight movies with Christian Bale were a great retelling of Batman. I agree, and let's not forget Heath Ledger in them as well. So, speaking of which, Cam, let's talk about this Spider-Man series. It is, I guess, the umpteenth Spider-Man we've seen, but it's really interesting. Spider-Noir, it's on Prime Video. Nicolas Cage is in it, but it's really interesting in that you can choose to watch it in black or white or colour. Have you? What's your verdict on it? Cam, we've lost Cam. He hasn't got a verdict on Spider-Noir. Okay. For some reason, we've just lost Cam. So that is fine. We've lost Cam. The phone line's dropped out. Doesn't matter, because I've got so many remake suggestions to share while we try and get Cam back on the line. A few people have said the best, worst remake is Nicolas Cage's The Wicker Man. I agree, and there's this scene in it where he was sort of trying to I don't want to give it away. There's a scene that's gone viral on social media in recent times where he's trying to act in distress in The Wicker Man, but it just became this massive joke. And, it didn't go down too well. A lot of votes for the Thomas Crown Affair. Simon and Toon Gabby, thanks for your text regarding Spider-Noir. I watch an episode in black and white, and then I watch the same episode in colour. The black and white cinematography is superb. Well, Simon, you must love it if you're watching each episode twice. Kara has also texted in. Kara, I agree with this. A remake that I think was better than the original is the movie Count of Monte Cristo. I couldn't agree with you more about that. The original, I must admit, actually, forgive me, I don't know if I've seen the original, but the remake of the Count of Monte Cristo is actually really good. Okay, Cam, I think we've got you back. Have you got me there now?
2: Yes, yeah, I went too hard on remakes, so the higher powers must have cut me off.
1: The studios cut you off. They're infiltrating our broadcast. Yeah. Oh, no.
2: They're
1: all right.
2: Listening.
1: Sorry, executives, we didn't mean to hurt you. Spider-Noir, what did you think of it?
2: Yeah, look, Spider-Noir, this is the new TV series that takes a different POV on the traditional Spider-Man story. So it's set in an alternate reality in a detective noir version of New York City, where we meet Ben Reilly, a private detective played by Nicolas Cage, who has been Spider-Man for 5 years, but he decides to give it up and become a private investigator. But when a whole bunch of crimes start happening by superpowered beings, he's kind of pulled back into the world of being Spider-Man again. And so this series is great because it's a detective noir first and a superhero story second. And that's probably the most enjoyable thing about it. Plus Nicolas Cage at his raging Cajun best. Nicolas Cage just makes everything so much better when he's allowed to just be Nick Cage. Do you agree? Are you a Nick Cage fan?
1: I am a Nick Cage fan, but while we were trying to get you back on the line because you were killed off by big film, lot of people are texting in that the worst remake ever was The Wicker Man in 2006 starring Nick Cage. So I am, but he's had his bad points as well. Would you agree?
2: Yeah, but he still makes a bad, even if it's a bad movie like that Wicker Man remake, his performance in that is, like, incredible. Like, it's amazing to watch him just go all in. There's no half measures with Nick Cage, and that's why we love him. And that's what you kind of get with Spider-Noir. Like, he's doing the detective noir voice. He's allowed to go a little bit loopy sometimes. And, you know, he's a man of a certain age, and we don't usually see kind of people like Nick Cage kind of playing the lead in a superhero show. And so it's really refreshing to see him take on the role. And one of the best things about this show, too, is that it does a little bit of innovation in that I crave this from streaming services where it's like, where's the innovation? You know, we've got all this technology. Give me some choices. And so this series, you can choose to either watch it in black and white or in color, and you can choose which one you want to watch. you could say it's a cynical way to get people to watch a show

0: twice. Yes, yeah, absolutely.
1: I've got people texting in saying they have watched each episode twice, I've got to say. So it's working for some people.
0: Yeah, absolutely. And I think that, you know, there's a beauty in both, right? In the black and white is stunning. And if you've got one of those TVs that just does its thing and can make things look amazing, the black and white just looks incredible. But then the color version is amazing too, because when they make black and white stories, they have to choose certain colors in costuming in order to make it work for the black and white. So you get to kind of appreciate both sides of an art form. And it's the type of innovation, like I said, that I've been craving from streaming services. They've played around with like choose your own adventure movies and TV shows, which haven't quite worked. But I feel like having this kind of choice is a nice point of difference from a lot of other shows out there, where it's like, I'm really interested in seeing them execute the black and white version, which is on point with the show, which is great. And then the curiosity of, I wonder what the color version
1: how
0: is like.
1: How it looks. Yeah. And, here's a bit of how the series opens.
2: Someone once asked me what universe this was. A strange question that stuck with me all these years later. All I could say for sure was it was the only one I knew of. And that was as true then as it is now. Am I an extraordinary man? Yes. Am I an ordinary man? Yes. I'm both, I'm neither, but aren't we all? New York. I grew up in this city. I learned to fight in this city. And I fell in love in this city.
1: Bit of Nick Cage there in Spine and Noir. And you're right, Cam, a versatile actor as well. I remember Long Legs in recent times as well. He's really good. I want to get on to another remake of sorts in a minute, but Brendan in Kirrawee's just been on the line. Brendan, how do you feel about remakes? Good afternoon.
3: Oh, g'day, mate. Yeah. My first thought was Charlie and the Chocolate Factory. There's no bigger difference, in my view, between Gene Wilder's warm, funny, whimsy, you know, versus Johnny Depp's, I have to say, cold and weird character. I mean,
1: yeah,
3: it was weird.
1: It was very Tim Burton, wasn't it? You know, it got the Tim Burton treatment. I'm glad you brought that up, Brendan, because the original with Gene Wilder was one of my favourite films growing up. Absolutely one of my favourite films, and I just love Gene Wilder in it. Johnny Depp, as good as an actor as he might be, he couldn't quite get there, could he? Thank you, Brendan. Great suggestion. Appreciate the call.
3: All right, thank you.
1: Good on you, mate. Thank you very much. Cam Williams is with us, film and TV critic, and we're talking about, we've got some recommendations for you on your screens for the weekend, perhaps, but it got me on a bit of a rant about remakes. Now, speaking of remakes, Cam, another remake is starting tomorrow, I guess of sorts, right? It's a TV series version of the movie Cape Fear. But the 1991 film of Cape Fear with De Niro, that in itself was a remake. It was made twice. What do we think about turning movies into TV series? Is there enough material to stretch it out over umpteen episodes?
0: Yeah, sometimes there is, sometimes there isn't. Now, Cape Fear is based on a book, so if you go all the way back, like, they're obviously pulling from that well. But when you get really effective, like movies that work within a short period of time and tell us a story succinctly, that's what you get with the original Gregory Peck version of Cape Fear and then the Scorsese version from the 90s. And now you've got the longer commitment of a television series. And I think, you know, with something like Cape Fear, there are enough twists and turns within the modern adaptation of this story and how we're kind of attuned to true crime storytelling now. And so because Cape Fear is such a crime-driven kind of, if people aren't familiar with this story, it's like, someone that goes to jail is kind of back and taking revenge on the people that put him there. That's kind of the simple premise of the story across all its remakes.
1: Yeah, the lawyer and his family, you know. In fact, it was his lawyer, the defending lawyer and his family, but he said, no, you should have done better. I went to jail because of you.
0: Yes, and I think now, because since the true crime kind of boom, I think to myself, like, why has Cape Fear been remade aside from just the obvious, right? Like, it's just another thing that we own that we can flip into a TV series. And I think because there is so much true crime storytelling now and it's so popular that this kind of just fits in nicely with that, right? You're watching people that are kind of making their lawyers that are making their trade off the back of kind of the criminal world and guilty people and people going to jail for whatever reason. And then what if one of them took revenge? It kind of fits

0: in with that genre now, and I think we're so familiar with the storytelling beats of true crime storytelling that it just fits in nicely with, yes, let's do a remake of Cape Fear, and then just stack it with talent. Like, we've got to talk about the people involved in this show.
1: Yeah, because
0: like Javier Bardem
1: is Max Cady. Max Cady is a role played by De Niro and by, I think, Robert Mitchum, I think, in 1962, right? I wonder if he'll be as scary as De Niro in the 1991 version. But De Niro was nominated for the Oscar for that performance, right? Incredible performance. What do you reckon? Big shoes to fill.
0: Yes, oh, absolutely.

0: pick. And then obviously we've got Amy Adams playing one of the lawyers, which is Amy Adams is just like, she's always giving an incredible performance,
1: yeah.
0: and he's probably going to go down as one of the most like I wouldn't say underrated, I'd say like rated actors, but just underappreciated in terms of like, she's got lots of Oscar nominations and Emmy nominations, but never seems to win.
1: Yeah, that's
0: and
1: true.
0: So she's just always giving her absolute best in these shows and just like anchoring the whole thing. And then we've also got Patrick Wilson kind of in that Gregory Peck role from the original as the, who's probably like the least famous of all of them, but a fantastic actor in his own right. So yeah, the answer is always why. Why now? Why is this remake coming to our screens now? And I think it's just kind of riding the wave of that kind of true crime boom and a chance to kind of get people caught up in this story in a way that they like with so many other shows that kind of have a similar vibe and theme.
1: Look, I've got to admit, I'm really looking forward to it. And the other thing we should point out is Cape Fear, the original, and the 1991 remake, had one of the scariest scores you'll ever hear.

0: Scary. Bernard Herrmann was the original composer of that. I just want to share this text. As for movie remakes, this listener says, I've always had time for Johnny Depp and Tim Burton's Charlie and the Chocolate Factory. I'm not sure why there's all this hate from fans of the Gene Wilder film. Good point. I think my point, it's not even a remake, is it? The Gene Wilder film was a musical, and I think it was just a completely different take on it. You almost can't compare the two. So maybe it's unfair to say you like one other than the other. Mark, thanks for your text. Watched the remake of Storm Boy the other night. It was an acceptable remake as a more contemporary adaptation, but didn't have the same impact as the original. That's from Mark. I've got a question for you, Cam. Sorry to give this to you without notice. Someone said, is the black and white Spider-Noir, is it just the same footage with the colour turned down, or was it separately shot? Do we know how they actually made it?
1: Well, that would have been crazy expensive if they shot two different ones. So I think they tried to do it all at once. And like I was saying, like in order to make a really great black and white movie or TV show, it's all in the costuming, right? And so the reason why when you watch the colour version is that the colours seem like really bright and over the top is because that's how you get those deep blacks in the black and white version. And so I think they were really clever in having it both ways. And I think it's kind of, if you want to learn anything about costuming and how like it works for color and black and white, I'm sure Spider-Noir is going to be studied at schools in terms of like, this is how you can pull it off and create two different versions of the same show. It's a remarkable feat.
0: So I'm looking forward to it. Hey, just finally, I've got to move on in a tick, but in terms of new TV, you're watching a new one on Apple TV called Maximum Pleasure Guaranteed. Just tell us the premise there.
1: Yeah, so the premise is kind of a mum on the wrong side of divorce who pays for the company of a young gentleman online, so you can assume what they're doing there, and gets caught up in a bit of online scamming. And so it's the kind of enjoyment of her going from being a little bit of a victim of this kind of online scam to being a bit more proactive in trying to figure out who is responsible so she can take control of her life. Tatiana Maslany was from Orphan Black, which is a really beloved kind of science fiction TV show where she played multiple characters. And she just, this show is all her. She gives an incredible performance and kind of throws you into this world of online scammers as she tries to balance her career, her life as a mum, and dealing with the kind of underbelly of the internet. It's a really stressful watch, but a really enjoyable one.
0: Okay, I don't know where to start, Cam, but always great having a chat. Thank you very much for joining us.
1: Thanks for having me.
0: Good on you. Cam Williams there, writer, film and TV critic with some suggestions for the week. Thank you, Mark, for this text as well. Mark says, I'm not even sure if I like the original, but the remake of Dune is the most laborious waste of time I've had in front of a screen in years. Mark, got to tell you, I agree. Nominated for Oscars as well, and talk about a top cast. I agree with you. Couldn't do it. Wayne, thanks for your text. Lord of the Rings in the early 80s was shocking animation overlaid by real actors. All right, I'll give that a miss. Andrew in Glebe disagrees about our Nick Cage discussion. Andrew, I think Nicolas Cage is such an inept actor. I feel sorry for him, despite his successes. I get the feeling he thinks he's as bad as I do. Maybe he does, Andrew. Maybe he's that humble. The series version of Presumed Innocent was outstanding. That's a great recommendation. Thank you. Someone said,

0: I think the best remake of Cape Fear was actually done by The Simpsons. I agree. The Simpsons had a good shot at the character of Max Cady, and Derek says the remake of The Bourne Identity was better than the version in 1988. Yeah, I feel like we can probably all agree with that one. They remade it pretty well.
1: Everything Sydney.
2: It's where you laugh.
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0: Thomas Arete with you on Drive. It's 5 to 6. Yesterday on the show, it was fun. I admitted I was not a fan of country music, right, at all. And this all came about because I read that Garth Brooks is reportedly looking to sell his music catalogue for up to $2 billion, so about $3 billion Australian. Now, I hadn't heard of Garth Brooks at all, which led to many scoffs at me in the office. I said I hadn't heard of him because I really don't like country music. But thanks to you, I feel like I've had a bit of a change of mind, mainly because of one artist. I asked for your suggestions yesterday, right? Convince me, sell me country music in one song. And there was a lot of great stuff, but there was one artist who I was really impressed by, a New South Wales singer. Take a listen.

0: All right, that's Fanny Lumsden. I do like her music, even though I'm not a country music fan, so I feel like she's converted me to at least some country music.
1: Got my first job at 15.
0: So I thought, you know what? Let's reach out. I want to meet Fanny Lumsden. Guess what? Fanny Lumsden's going to come on the show tomorrow, maybe to convert me to some more country music. But I want to hear from her about why she loves it. We're going to be hearing about her upcoming tour as well. I can't wait. She's agreed to come on tomorrow. It's going to be great. I went from not being a country fan at all a day ago to now being starstruck about having Fanny Lumsden come on tomorrow. It's going to be fun.
2: 702 ABC Sydney.
0: Traffic. Yeah, Mark said, Thomas, can you just not sing, please? I did try that before the 5 o'clock news yesterday. It was a disaster. At Kensington on Southern Cross Drive, approaching Trevallian Avenue, there's a two-car crash. Heavy traffic conditions. One of three northbound lanes closed. At Merrylands on Woodville Road at Bradman Street, there's a two-car crash. One of three southbound lanes are closed. Take care at Woodbine on the Hume Motorway, approaching Badgally Road. A car crash there affecting southbound traffic. And at Huntingwood on the M4, the motorway on-ramp from Reservoir Road, a truck has broken down. Just take care on the on-ramp westbound on the M4 at Huntingwood.
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0: PM is coming up after the news and then at 6:30 evenings with Renee Crosh. Hi, Renee.
4: Hey, Tom.
0: How are you going? You've got an 80s pop icon coming on tonight.
4: Is that your sort of music?
0: More so than country music until recent times. I was trying to get people to convert me yesterday, but I'm better with that, the 80s pop, I feel.
4: Think Pretty Woman.
0: Yeah.
4: Okay. The song King of Wishful Thinking. I'll be your king of wishful thinking. Yeah. Well, that's the guy who's
0: coming west.
4: On. Go West.
0: No.
4: Peter Cox.
0: Coming on tonight.
4: Yeah.
0: You going to have a sing-along with him?
4: Why not?
0: Give it a go.
4: We'll have a group sing-along everywhere across the state.
0: Oh, that'd be great.
4: Yeah, so he's coming on. He's touring Australia later this year and he'll be here after 9 o'clock tonight. Also, how do you enjoy long-haul travel? Now, forget, I'm not talking business class or first class.
0: Good, because I've never experienced that in my life. That's
4: me
0: my
4: either.
0: Life dream to fly
4: me
0: business
4: either.
0: Class once in my life. So no
4: Same.
0: Point answering. I have a 4-year-old child, Renee, so the idea of long-haul travel at the moment is terrifying to me. Currently.
4: So how long can you be on a plane for?
0: We tried it for 2 hours with him and that was about enough. But before we had him, could I do the 20-hour thing? I don't know. It was hard.
4: Could you stay up in the air for 22 hours?
0: Nah.
4: That's
0: stop
4: the
0: over.
4: Offering from Qantas.
0: That's their direct.
4: Direct. That's their new offering, Project Sunrise. It's arriving next year. Sydney to New York is the first trip. Long haul, no stop, no transit, refueling. You're in the air for 20-something hours.
0: At least you don't have to transit and go in and out of customs and all that and walk around an airport. Yeah, it kind of makes sense. Maybe.
4: No,
0: I don't know.
4: You can't get off.

0: plane.
1: Yeah.
0: You're in your economy seat.
1: It'd be tough. It'd be tough. Hey, have fun tonight, Renee. Thank you very much. It is 6 o'clock.
2: Story with ABC News. The Shadow Treasurer Tim Wilson says the Coalition will continue to push for a longer inquiry into the government's tax reforms. Labor's omnibus bill, which includes changes to the capital gains tax and negative gearing, passed the lower house without amendment today, but the bill has now been referred to a Senate committee, which is due to report back on June the 19th. But Tim Wilson says the duration of the inquiry isn't sufficient.
3: I absolutely want a longer inquiry. Well, we're absolutely looking at maximum leverage to make sure that Australians have their say. The Prime Minister's bullying attempts to try and censor and silence Australians from influence and a say in our own national parliament is a disgrace.
2: The Commonwealth Bank's chief economist is forecasting a further slowing of the economy in the coming months. The latest GDP figures show the economy grew by just 0.3% in the first quarter of the year. CommBank's Luke Yeaman says the risk of a recession, though, is low.
4: So the annual pace of growth currently is about 2.5%. We think that could slow to about 1.5% by the end of this year. That's a marked slowdown in growth, but it's not going to see us drive into a recession.
2: China has warned Australia it could soon be hit with a 55% additional tariff on beef imports. Here's China correspondent Alison Horn.
5: Starting this year, China announced a new quota system for Australian beef imports, it says, to protect its local agricultural industry. China's Commerce Ministry has just issued a warning to Australia that the quota threshold is about to be reached. After then, beef imports will be slapped with an additional 55% tariff. The impost could happen within days. And despite lobbying from the Australian government, there's no indication the quota will be lifted or expanded. Alison Horn, ABC News, Beijing.
2: The Premier says the cannabis driving reforms he's introduced are a common sense approach that balances safety and concerns. The state government has introduced laws that will allow prescribed cannabis users to drive with a small amount of the drug in their system without being impaired. Chris Minn says drivers will have to register their cannabis prescription and also complete an online educational course.
6: Medicinal cannabis users in New South Wales are not criminals. This is a legal substance. They've gone to a doctor to get a prescription because they've got an ailment or a pain that they need help with. And we don't think the legal system's kept pace with that change in New South Wales.
2: Queensland's corruption watchdog has been called in after an independent review found the state's police service misused taxpayer funds. Hannah Moon reports.
7: The Crisafulli government commissioned an external audit in January to go through the QPS's books and contracts. It found the service ignored government priorities in spending and buying habits. Money was also channeled away from its intended use, leaving a likely $400 million deficit. Police Minister Dan Purdy tabled the report in Parliament today, and he didn't mince his words.
8: The report is a bombshell review and it is damning.
7: Commissioner Brett Poynting says it makes for sobering reading and admits public confidence and trust could be damaged.
2: A federal police officer has told a Melbourne court that a woman facing slavery charges would pose an unacceptable risk if she was released on bail. James Oaten reports.
9: The court heard Zainab Ahmed moved to Syria in 2015 with her family to support Islamic State. It heard her father, Muhammad Ahmed, purchased a Yazidi slave for $10,000 to be raped and do house duties. Federal police officer Mark Clendenning told the court Zainab Ahmed mistreated the teenager very badly but didn't hurt her. Under questioning from defence, Mark Clendenning admitted all women, including the accused, had severe restrictions on them while living under ISIS. The bail hearing continues tomorrow.
2: Hezbollah has yet to officially comment on the announcement of a renewed ceasefire between Israel and Lebanon. The BBC's Yolanda Nell has more.
10: The two sides say the new deal depends on a complete cessation of Hezbollah fire and the evacuation of all Hezbollah operatives from areas south of Lebanon's Litani River. It says that this will enable progress towards a comprehensive peace agreement. No details being given on how the new security zones will be set up. Previously, Israel has assessed that Lebanese troops lack the capability or will to confront Hezbollah. The Iran-backed group has strongly opposed the recent direct talks between Israeli and Lebanese diplomats in Washington.
2: There's an increased police presence at Beijing's Tiananmen Square for the 37th anniversary of the crackdown on protests in the area. And in Hong Kong, police have tightened security around Victoria Park in the city's Causeway Bay district. Isolated showers along the ranges and adjacent slopes and far southeast tomorrow, but clearing during the afternoon. It'll be dry and partly cloudy elsewhere. For Sydney, an overnight low of 12. That'll be followed by a partly cloudy day with a chance of showers and a top of 20.

0: Sunny on Saturday with a top of 20 and sunny on Sunday, also a top of 20. It's 6:05.
1: Good evening and welcome to PM. I'm Samantha Donovan, coming to you from the lands of the Wurundjeri people of the Kulin Nation in Melbourne. Tonight, the Prime Minister defends Australia's record on slave labour as the US plans higher tariffs on countries it claims are failing to end the practice. Also, a critical breast cancer and endometriosis drug being pulled from Australian shelves, and most of the big names out of the French Open in Paris.
2: It's really awesome to see an open tournament for once in a Grand Slam, being on clay and the ability to move and slide, and it's a different movement pattern. It does neutralise and nullify the big servers a little bit.
1: First this evening to Donald Trump's latest tariff scheme. The US administration is planning to put a 12.5% tariff on goods imported from Australia and dozens of other countries because it argues they've failed to address the use of forced labour in their supply chains. Australian industry groups say this latest proposal is creating further uncertainty for businesses. Modern slavery experts are sceptical of the Americans' justification for the tariff hike, but think that further scrutiny of Australia's laws on the practice is warranted. Catherine Gregory reports.
3: Australian industries and businesses exporting to the US are trying to figure out just what the latest tariff announcement from the White House means for them.
4: We are concerned that the top of tariffs that has been announced last year has considerably reduced our opportunities in the US. And this 12.5% will, I think, that exasperates the issue.
3: Murad Sharif is the general manager of Vector Automation, a manufacturer of automated machinery and software for the timber truss and frame industry. The US has been a pretty big market for the company, but it's now looking elsewhere after US President Donald Trump announced Australia is among dozens of countries which will be subject to a 12.5% tariff on most goods it exports to America.
4: It becomes more expensive for the American supplier, American manufacturers to purchase our equipment, and our equipment becomes less desirable for them to purchase. Therefore, we need to start seeking another market.
3: The US justifies the hike as a way to crack down on modern slavery in countries' supply chains. Or, in other words, whether the materials Australia imports are being produced under forced labour conditions. Murad Sharif says his company works hard to stay on top of this.
4: We do have a modern slavery policies in place, and we monitor it really closely and make sure we are choosing our suppliers very carefully to make sure that they are adhering to the modern slavery rules.
3: Australia has already faced tariffs on goods exported to the US. Beef and gold have been exempt. The blanket 10% tariff on all Australian imports, though, was struck down by the US Supreme Court earlier this year. Innes Willocks is the CEO of the Australian Industry Group.
5: It makes Australian businesses, you know, that fractionally more less competitive in the American market compared to their American counterparts.
3: As Innes Willocks points out, the proposal goes against our free trade agreement with the United States.
5: But at the moment, that seems to be counting for very little in the eyes of the American administration. And, you know, it would be really unfortunate if they pursued this.
3: It echoes a similar comment by Prime Minister Anthony Albanese, who declared the proposal as unjustified and inconsistent with the free trade agreement. The news has brought bipartisan support, however, with the opposition vowing to work with the government to fight tariffs. While former Liberal Treasurer and former Ambassador to the US, Joe Hockey, says increasing tariffs won't even improve the American economy, but it could cause inflation instead.
6: I just don't understand where the world is heading here in the United States, where people think it's a great idea to increase taxes on consumers and think that it's going to improve the economy and create more jobs.
3: Human rights and legal experts acknowledge that while the US's latest tariffs proposal is largely a political move, Australia still has a lot of work to do on the issue of forced labour. As James Cockayne, the New South Wales Anti-Slavery Commissioner, points out, while Australia has a modern slavery act federally and it's been world-leading, it still doesn't go far enough.
7: Which requires certain businesses to report each year to the federal government on what they're doing to address modern slavery. But there are no penalties if they fail to report, and there's no particular standard of conduct.

0: beyond some suggestions from government in guidance as to what they have to do. So there's no formal due diligence obligation.
1: He says the federal government is still sitting on a report from 3 years ago which recommended strengthening that law. And it's imperative there's action, given in Australia alone, it's estimated 41,000 people are in modern slavery.
2: Catherine Gregory. A spokesperson for the Federal Attorney General, Michelle Rowland, says the government has agreed to most of the report's recommendations and is implementing its response to combat modern slavery in supply chains. Alan Sykes is a professor of law at Stanford University in the US and an expert on international trade. I asked him why the Trump administration is now seeking to impose tariffs on countries it claims are failing to crack down on forced labour in supply chains.
3: Well, the Trump administration is trying to reconstruct the tariffs that were originally imposed over a year ago, but were determined to be illegal by the Supreme Court. And then there was another round of tariffs under a statute that allowed only 150 days worth of tariffs. Those expire in July, and they were also ruled illegal by a lower court. So they're turning to the third statute, Section 301 of the 1974 Trade Act, to try and reconstruct similar tariffs as the sort of a third legislative basis for what they're hoping to do in terms of our trade policy.
2: Tell us about that legislation and how they think it gives them the grounds to target countries allegedly not doing enough on forced labour.
3: So this Section 301 of the Trade Act of 1974 had a predecessor in the 1930 Tariff Act, but it essentially gives the president the authority to impose trade restrictions in response to unfair trade practices by foreign countries. And the definition of unfair trade practices is extremely vague. It gives the president a great deal of discretion to determine what's unfair, what constitutes a burden on U.S. commerce. And so it does require some procedural steps. It requires the United States trade representative to go through an investigation and identify the specific practices in question by the particular countries in question, and then to publish those findings and give a period of public comment, which is now open until sometime in July. But ultimately, the president has final discretion.
2: The Australian Prime Minister, Anthony Albanese, says this nation has world-leading laws on forced labour. Do you think that the Trump administration will have done much research on the practices of each of the countries they're looking to slap the tariffs on, looking at their laws and practices?

0: administration will have done much research on the practices of each of the countries they're looking to slap the tariffs on, looking at their laws and practices?
1: Oh, I don't think so. I think this is somewhat pretense. I don't think it's a serious concern for forced labor. I think it was just the best option that was left to the Trump administration after the courts had struck down their previous options. So I suspect Australia probably is quite concerned about forced labor, as are other countries that are being targeted by these tariffs. But that doesn't seem to raise a big obstacle for the Trump administration.
0: Professor Sykes, do you think these tariffs could be the subject of legal challenges, perhaps in the American courts, but also in an international forum?
1: So starting with American courts, I think there will be legal challenges. The arguments will be similar to the ones in the original tariffs case that are somewhat sort of quasi-constitutional about the extent to which Congress can delegate tariff authority and the extent to which a statute that focuses on a particular type of issue can be used as a basis for sweeping tariffs against all sorts of different countries. That's what we call in the United States the major questions doctrine. There may also be some challenges under what's called the Administrative Procedure Act to the findings of the U.S. Trade Representative that might be characterized as arbitrary and capricious. It's harder to succeed against this particular statute because it's going to require a step forward in the constitutional jurisprudence or the willingness of the courts to review the president's decisions on matters of economic policy, but I don't doubt that there will be some legal challenges. As far as the international setting is concerned, this is not a national security statute, so the United States cannot invoke the national security exception in the WTO. So I think that challenges based on the legality of what the United States is doing in the WTO would be fairly strong, but I don't think the United States cares anymore.
0: So what effect is that American attitude having on global trade, particularly if these new tariffs do come in?
1: I think it will reduce trade, but it won't eliminate it. This will just be, in many ways, a kind of continuation of what's been going on for the past year, which the world economy has muddled through without any great disaster.
0: The Australian Prime Minister says it's American consumers who'll be affected if these tariffs do eventuate. Has there been much reaction as yet in the US to this latest tariff plan?
1: I don't know that there's been a lot of reaction to this particular latest development, but I think the general view of the public in the United States on the tariffs that the Trump administration has imposed has been negative. The polling on tariffs is certainly not favorable, but the administration seems determined to carry through with them regardless. And this, I don't think this is really an escalation in tariffs so much as it is just an alternative basis for doing what the president was already doing for the past year.
0: That's Professor Alan Sykes from Stanford University in California. The federal government's legislation to curb negative gearing and increase capital gains tax has passed the House of Representatives. But before it can become law, it must pass the Senate, where it'll need the support of the Greens. The government wants to get the bill passed by the time Parliament rises for the winter break on the 2nd of July. But it faces an uphill battle to do that. The opposition is hoping to team up with the Greens to stymie the government's ambition by extending a Senate inquiry into the legislation. Rachel Mealy prepared this report.
2: Order. The result of the division is ayes 94, noes 48. The matter was resolved in the affirmative.
3: And with that, the year's most talked about bill passed the lower house, but it didn't go quietly.
2: And I call... Order. Order. Members on my left will cease interjecting. Order!
3: As the bill passed, Treasurer Jim Chalmers gave a thumbs up, but he and the government now have a fight on their hands getting it passed by the Senate. The tax bill combines the $250 annual tax offset for salary earners with constraints on negative gearing and capital gains tax concessions. Shadow Treasury spokesman Tim Wilson says the opposition will apply maximum pressure to oppose the tax bill in the Senate.
4: Let's be very clear about this. The Australian people did not vote for the tax measures put before the Parliament and the House and now the Senate. I absolutely want Australians to have their voice in this process because they didn't have it at the ballot box.
3: As well, the opposition parties are concerned that the tax bill gives Treasurer Jim Chalmers too much ministerial discretion over some sections of the new

0: new tax package. Tim Wilson says negotiations with the Greens to send the tax bill and another bill on the NDIS to longer Senate inquiries are underway.
1: The legislation giving huge carve-outs to the Treasurer to basically act like he is the sort of king of the tax system, that the Greens are rightly alarmed, as the Coalition is rightly alarmed. And so we're going to apply maximum pressure and leverage, because we need to remember, the Australian people did not vote for these taxes. They weren't taken to the last election, they haven't had endorsement, and now the government is trying to shut down and silence Australians from raising their voice and their concerns about their impact.
0: In response to a question in Parliament, Jim Chalmers denied the bill gives him any extra powers.
2: If the honourable member knew anything about tax legislation, he would know that these are not extraordinary powers. And the legislative instruments that are used to determine definitions in the tax system are disallowable by the Parliament, Mr. Speaker. In the usual way, and I don't remember hearing any of this from any of those opposite when governments of the opposite political persuasion had exactly the same kind of system, Mr. Speaker.
0: Assistant Treasurer Daniel Molino denies the government is rushing the legislation through the Parliament, but argues that getting the first bill through will allow for better certainty.
3: When you look at the GST over its entire design and implementation, there was something like 30 bills involved. So it is important to put this initial framework bill in place to provide certainty and clarity when it comes to the tax cuts, but also when it comes to the CGT and negative gearing design for investors and for other participants in the economy.
0: For its part, the Greens Party says it's all ears when it comes to negotiations about the passage of the tax bill. The Greens Treasury spokesman is Nick McKim.
4: I mean, we're always happy to talk to anyone who wants to make a fairer tax system in Australia, and we've got our views about what a fairer tax system would look like, and we think that the government's missed an opportunity to deliver a much fairer tax system, and one make some changes that would address the housing crisis at the scale that it demands. But in terms of any discussions with the Coalition or with Labor or with other crossbenchers, we're happy to talk to anyone.
5: Greens Treasury spokesman Senator Nick McKim. That report from Rachel Mealy. This is PM. I'm Samantha Donovan. You can hear all our programs live or later on ABC Listen. Ahead, most of the top tennis players knocked out of this year's French Open. Breast cancer and endometriosis patients have been given just a few months' notice of the removal of a crucial drug from the Australian market. The drug's maker, AstraZeneca, says it's withdrawing the product for commercial reasons. But a higher dose of the drug will remain available in Australia for prostate cancer patients. Isabel Massali reports.
6: Breast cancer patients are scared and furious.
7: The injection helping keep me alive. It's been discontinued.
6: Mother of three, Kate Hardman, has been updating her social media followers on her stage 4 metastatic breast cancer. She can't believe a drug she's been using for 3 years will soon disappear from Australian shelves.
7: I haven't yet spoken to my oncologist, who I know will guide me and help me come up with a plan, but that doesn't stop me being terrified. And truthfully, it also makes me angry. Why remove a medication that is working? A medication that is helping people stay alive. It feels like, yet again, a price is being put on our life.
6: Megan Fisher visited her oncologist this morning and was told she'll have to wait and see what her treatment options are.
8: So my treatment has been and still is, after 2.5 years, is a combination of targeted treatment and hormone treatment. So Zoladex is a part of that hormone treatment for me. I absolutely think it's part of medicine that's keeping me alive, yeah.
6: From November, the 3.6 milligram dose of Zoladex will no longer be available in the Australian private market and under the PBS. But a higher dose will stay, which is used for prostate cancer treatment. In a statement, a spokesperson for the company AstraZeneca said it's working to provide free access to the lower dose for 6 months for those without alternative treatment pathways. Health Department official Duncan McIntyre was questioned yesterday at Senate Estimates.
9: We've been in discussions with AstraZeneca and a range of other companies about the retention, but the company has advised that they are removing that item from a number of markets, including Australia, and

0: and that that's been a commercial decision. For further information about the reasons that have driven that, you'd have to talk to the company, but it's not just Australia that's been affected by this withdrawal.
1: It's estimated that about 7,000 breast cancer patients rely on this drug in Australia. Dr. Wanda Swee is a medical oncologist at the Peter MacCallum Cancer Centre, where hundreds of their patients are being treated with Zoladex.
2: And essentially, it's used for two main reasons in women with breast cancer. The first is for ovarian function suppression, for treatment of hormone receptor positive breast cancers. And we know that this helps improve cure, as well as in patients with metastatic cancer, control of their breast cancer. It's also used in patients who are undergoing chemotherapy, who are premenopausal and wish to protect their ovaries during chemotherapy as well. And so it's got a double use in premenopausal women.
1: Breast Cancer Network Australia's Vicky Durston agrees it's a very effective drug. They've been contacted by many who are anxious about this decision.
3: They already live with fear of it coming back or fear of progression for those living with metastatic breast cancer. And so this uncertainty has them unclear of whether they need to stockpile the drug, whether it's not going to be accessible, what's available and when is it not there for them. So they are really fearful, and we want to reassure them that it is available at the moment, and we are working tirelessly with clinicians and with the Pharmaceutical Benefits Advisory Committee, who have been fantastic in having those conversations around what other options are available for these women.
1: Dr. Wanda Swee explains efforts are underway to make similar drugs available on the PBS. It's not clear when that may happen.
2: There is a big push from both consumer bodies as well as medical oncology bodies to try and get some of these other medications available to our patients. So that is one avenue to, I guess, that we're all as a community trying to advocate for, so that our patients don't have a disruption in their supply or their treatment, essentially.
1: But she hopes Australian patients don't face a situation like this in the future.
2: A lesson learnt from this scenario is being able to have more options, firstly, so that we can tailor treatments to our patients, but also so that when one medication supply is disrupted, we still have another option for our patients, I think is a major lesson from this situation.
4: Oncologist Dr. Wanda Swee from the Peter MacCallum Cancer Centre. That report from Isabel Massali. Well, if you haven't been paying much attention to the results at this year's French Open tennis in Paris, you may be surprised to see which players are lining up for the singles semi-finals over the next couple of days. No Sinner, Alcaraz, Sabalenka or Swiatek. In fact, only one of the top five seeds has made it through in the men's or women's draws. Kimberly Price filed this report.
5: World number one Aryna Sabalenka bows out of the French Open. Losing in three sets to 25th seed Diana Schneider, Sabalenka admits she's disheartened by her shock exit from the Grand Slam.
6: No thoughts, no emotions. Just want to quit tennis right now, but we'll see. We'll see in a few days. Hopefully I'll get back on track mentally.
5: Sabalenka isn't the first top seed to be defeated in this year's French Open. In the men's competition, number one ranked Yannick Sinner went out in the second round. Meanwhile, number two, Carlos Alcaraz, was forced to pull out of the tournament because of injury.
7: It's really awesome to see an open tournament for once in a Grand Slam.
5: Mark Sofoulis is the head coach of the Melbourne International Tennis School. He says the clay court of the French Open and the grass surface of Wimbledon create a big challenge in the Grand Slams.
7: Being on clay and the ability to move and slide, and it's a different movement pattern. It does neutralise and nullify the big servers a little bit.
5: The results at the French Open may be surprising some pundits and spectators, but not Mark Sofoulis.
7: You know, a lot of the players that have grown up on clay are doing some really good things. And, you know, the players that are deep in the tournament now, Caboli from Italy, Arnaldi, have been around for a long period of time and starting to really hit their straps, and clay is their surface. So, you know, I think, you know, seeing them is, you know, in a clay tournament, being deep in the tournament is actually a pretty decent result.
5: Matteo Arnaldi is the underdog of the men's competition, coming into the tournament ranked 104th in the world. He'll come up against his fellow Italian Flavio Caboli in the semi-final.
8: We are good friends. We practice a lot together.

0: we played a lot since we were like 12, 11. So, I mean, we know each other very well. It's going to be a tough one.
1: In search of his first Grand Slam title, third seed Alexander Zverev will take on 27th placed Jakub Menchik. Over in the women's fixture, Russia's invasion of Ukraine is also creating tension, and Ukrainian player Marta Kostyuk has regularly denounced the conflict.
2: The biggest thing I can do is sit here and talk about it so more people can find out about it so they don't get used to this terrible life.
1: She will take on Russian Mira Andreeva in the semi-final, and Kostyuk says she has to push past the politics once she steps foot onto the court.
2: I don't think if I didn't separate it, I would be able to beat Mira two times that I played her this year. Usually never care who is on the other side of the net. You know, I'm there to play tennis and do my job, and that's it. So it's not going to change for me on Thursday.
1: After beating Sabalenka, Diana Schneider will take on 114th seed Maya Haflinska for a place in the final. Throughout the French Open, many players have visibly struggled on the court with the heat. Roland Garros officials use the wet bulb system to measure various weather components to determine if breaks are needed or if play should be suspended.
3: So the existing heat policy in the French Open is the same for men and women, but it's actually different across the whole tour.
1: Dr. Paul Bowell is from the Sports Innovation Research Group at Swinburne University. He believes there needs to be a universal approach to managing heat policies across different tennis tournaments.
3: There's the ATP Tour, which covers the men. There's the WTA Tour for women. There's an International Tennis Federation, and then there's also the Grand Slams. And they all have different policies, different implementations. There needs to probably be a bit more of a coming together of the associations to have a bit of a more unified governance approach to tennis.
1: The French Open finals will be played this weekend.
4: Kimberly Price. Thanks for joining me for PM. I'm Samantha Donovan. The podcast of the full program is available on ABC Listen. And we'll be back at the same time tomorrow. Good night.

0: Adam Storey with ABC News. Police have confirmed Bondi hero Ahmed Al-Alamed has been charged with assault and stalking following an alleged incident at a home in Sydney's West in March. Officers say they were contacted on the 15th of March with a report of an alleged assault at a Bankstown home earlier that week. The 44-year-old was served with a court attendance notice yesterday for domestic violence-related assault and stalking. Two of Mr. Alamed's brothers have been previously ordered to stay away from him after they were charged with verbally threatening him over the phone. A man has been charged for allegedly making an online threat towards a federal MP. Investigations into the 62-year-old from Wollongong began in April after the AFP received a report relating to a social media post containing a violent threat. A search warrant was executed in Wollongong today, where police seized several items, including an electronic device and ammunition. The man has since been charged with one count of using a carriage service to harass and has been granted bail. Opposition leader Kelly Sloan says her party won't be backing the government's proposed reforms to allow medicinal cannabis users to drive with small amounts of drug in their system. The laws being introduced to state parliament will require drivers to register a cannabis prescription online, complete an educational course, and drive with less than 50 nanograms of the medication in their system. Ms. Sloan says it's a reckless policy and the proposed reforms would put lives at risk.
1: There is no evidence base for impairment, and that's the really important factor. The government can put an arbitrary figure on milligrams of drug in a system, but we do know that every person is affected differently. Their impairment is different. And until we have the science on that, we shouldn't be moving forward with these laws.
0: The group known as White Australia has failed to get the High Court to lift its listing as a hate group under a new law put in place after the Bondi terrorist attack. Elizabeth Byrne reports.
2: The group, which has also gone by the name the National Socialist Network, wanted the listing ahead of a formal hearing to challenge the law later in the year. Yesterday, the High Court heard there would be irreparable damage if the group remained disbanded while it waited for the challenge. But the government disagreed, saying there was more of a risk of harm if the court did allow the application. The neo-Nazi group is the second group to be listed as a prohibited hate group under new laws passed after the Bondi attack. The new laws make it a criminal offence to support

0: fund, train or recruit for the organisation.
1: Aged Care Minister Sam Ray has defended the process used to determine how much government funding older Australians should get to help them live at home. While professionals input the information about a person, as part of the process, an algorithm is used to determine the outcome, which assessors can't override. The government has had to reassess 132 decisions following hundreds of complaints. While Mr. Ray has backed in the new system as both faster and fairer, he has ordered an urgent departmental review.
2: We think the integrated assessment tool is a significant improvement on the previous assessment system, but I'm not satisfied with the prioritisation mechanism. That's a component of that tool. So I've asked the department to conduct a rapid review.
1: Iran's foreign ministry has strongly condemned yesterday's US attacks on an oil tanker near the Strait of Hormuz and a communications tower on Quesham Island. William Howard Evans reports.
3: The ministry says the strikes flagrantly violate an April ceasefire between the warring sides and the UN Charter's prohibition on the use of force against sovereign states. This comes as US politicians approved a resolution calling on President Donald Trump to end the war. The vote is unlikely to affect any real change, but Jared Monsheen from the US Studies Center says the mood in Washington is shifting.
4: The strong hold that Donald Trump has had on the Republican Party is still significant, but it is not ironclad.
3: This marks the fourth attempt by the House to rein in Mr. Trump's war powers.
1: US tech giant Meta has accused Australia of breaching its free trade agreement with the United States over a proposed new tax on big tech companies that do not strike licensing deals with local media. The Facebook and Instagram owner argues the plan is unfair because it would tax 2.5% of the tech giant's total Australian revenue, not just revenue linked to news or social media. Meta says that would in effect treat American companies less favourably than Australian ones. Meta had struck deals with Australian media companies after the original news bargaining code was introduced in 2021, but later said it would stop paying for news. To the weather forecast for the state tomorrow, isolated showers along the ranges and adjacent slopes and far southwest, but clearing during the day, dry and partly cloudy elsewhere. For Sydney, an overnight low of 12, followed by a partly cloudy day with a chance of showers, a top of 20. Sunny on Saturday with a top of 20, and sunny and 20 on Sunday. It's 25 to 7.
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7: Hello, a very good evening to you and thank you for being here this Thursday. Coming up tonight on Evenings, a bit later on in the show, after 9 o'clock, this British pop 80s icon.

0: Big song, made famous, I think, by Pretty Woman, the film. Peter Cox from Go West is behind that song. He'll be here for your listening pleasure a bit later on. He's coming to Australia for a tour and we'll chat to him all about his large career. Also tonight, potent language, terms like medical misogyny, toxic masculinity, price gouging. Price gouging. It's like a bullfighter, isn't it? Gouging the beast. Are these kind of umbrella terms that you do hear quite a lot, are they unnecessarily inflammatory to you? Or is that the point? Is that the point of them? We'll talk about that. Very potent language and the impact of it. And some groundbreaking research coming up on hair loss. Is it possible that researchers have now found a way to reverse hair loss? Gee, that would be something, wouldn't it?
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0: Let's just check the traffic. Derek Peterson joins us from the Transport Management Centre. Good day, Derek.
3: Good evening, Renee. At Forestville, a bus has broken down on Warringah Road near Ferguson Street. One lane is closed, heading east towards French's Forest. At Alexandria, all the lanes of Euston Road have reopened at Sydney Park Road. There was a car crash there earlier, slowing traffic towards St Peter's. The crash is now cleared and delays have eased. Also at Leppington, a car breakdown that was blocking one southbound lane of Camden Valley Way. That's all clear as well. It was just south of Bringelly Road. Still busy through that area, but all lanes of Camden Valley Way are now open at Leppington. Just checking traffic on the M5, quite slow westbound from Padstow to Moorbank. At Wilton, there's a car crash on Picton Road just near the Hume motorway. You can expect some delays in both directions on that section of Picton Road. And for anyone heading through Wollongong or North Wollongong, the Princess Highway is currently closed southbound at North Wollongong. There's been a car and motorcycle crash at Ajax Avenue, which is just south of Memorial Drive. So all the southbound lanes of the Princess Highway are closed there at North Wollongong, although the M1 Princess Motorway is not affected, still open to through traffic there. Checking public transport, we have no issues to report, no major disruptions across the Sydney Trains network. You can check the latest at the Transport app or at the website transportnsw.info, and traffic information is at livetraffic.com.
0: Good on you. Thank you, Derek. A quick look at the weather for you. Currently, it's 15 degrees in the CBD of Sydney, 13 in the west. Tonight, mostly clear. Some showers possibly tomorrow with a top of 20. If you're in Canberra, currently it's 8 degrees. Tonight, cloudy with a medium chance of showers. Tomorrow, partly cloudy and a top temperature expected of 15 degrees. This is Evenings. Hope you're doing well.
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0: Does anyone like long-haul travel? Do you kind of enjoy the aspect of getting onto the aircraft and being on the plane? Or for you, is it all about the destination? I guess some people must like it. Air hostesses must like it and pilots must. I mean, that is their workplace, really. But would you be enticed by the offer of being able to fly non-stop to your overseas destination? I'm talking a 20-hour plus non-stop travel experience. It does sound a bit grueling, doesn't it? I mean, of course, we have had Virgin who launched some time ago their Sydney to Los Angeles direct route. That was about 13 hours, 13 hours and 45 minutes, I think, over 12,000 kilometres. So 13 hours over 12,000 kilometres. We more recently saw Qantas launch their Dreamliner Perth to London direct route. That was 17 hours and a bit longer, 14,000 kilometres. But now the latest offering from Qantas, due to arrive next year, is a Sydney to New York route, is all the talk. And that could be up to 20 something hours non-stop. So no transit, no refuelling of the aircraft, literally being on the flight for that long. Is that attractive to you? 1-300-222-702 is the number. Chris Zappon is the senior aviation reporter at The Age and the Sydney Morning Herald. Chris Zappon joins us now. Hello, welcome.
4: Hi, Renee.
0: Would anyone want to fly 20-plus hours non-stop direct to their destination? Is that attractive?
4: Well, I guess we're going to soon find out. I think Qantas has been very clear that they think that there is a market for this. And they have been running flights sort of longer and longer. You've got a 15-hour flight now that goes from Sydney to Dallas-Fort Worth. So that's pretty far. And you've got these flights that run from Perth straight up to Rome or Perth to Paris. Those are quite long as well. So 17, 18 hours. So this is the next step to take it to 22 hours.
0: So it will be 22 hours direct. Yes. Sydney to New York.
4: Sydney to New York or Sydney to London. It's not clear yet what the first route will be, but it will be likely one of those, and that would be about 22 hours, yeah.
0: And so how have they been able to achieve that? Because I thought you couldn't go that long in an aircraft as the technology is, as it stands, because you have to refuel.
4: Yes, well, so they have ordered especially modified, specially made Airbus A350. So the current A350 model that's the long range goes for about 19 hours. And Singapore Airlines uses that now. And they currently hold the title as having the longest sort of single leg commercial flight. Qantas has gotten with Airbus going back in to 2017 when they first talked about this to create this specially modified plane that has an extra large fuel tank. So it takes on 20,000 more kilos of fuel, and that extends the range by more than 1,000 miles. So that takes it up to about 17,000 kilometers that this plane can go, and that's an incredible range. And it means that the airline can actually cut out these hub flights, so cut out hubs and stopping in Singapore, stopping in, if it would have to, in the Middle East, and instead it goes direct, and you're just in the air for that long.
0: Now, we're cutting out from this discussion first class or even business class travel, because anyone would agree lying flat or at least lying in a bed-like structure, that's easy to achieve. You can sleep for 12 hours of the time. But to sit in an economy seat upright for 16, 17, 18, 20, 22 hours, wow, that's a lot. That's a big ask.
4: Yeah, and that is something that people are asking. So, yeah, as you say, for first class, for business class, it's pretty clear that that can be made comfortable. But in a 3-3-3 configuration, so you've got three seats and then the aisle, another three, and then the aisle, another three. If you're stuck in the middle seat in one of those configurations for 22 hours, you do wonder what that's going to feel like. I mean, you have to hope it would be pretty comfortable.
0: So are they going to change the seats? Are they going to have less middle seats? Is it possible to change the configuration so that you had more aisles?
4: Yes. So, I mean, that's another interesting element of this Project Sunrise plane. They this sort of plane, this A350, can actually carry maybe 400 or over 400 passengers. Qantas, instead, with this order, is going to have a plane that takes about 240 passengers, so many fewer. So it gives you more space. Even the economy presumably won't be as crowded as it would be on some other sort of, you know, an A380 or another large long-haul plane. And that actually makes the plane lighter. So the plane has more capacity to fly longer. So it's carrying more fuel in the larger fuel tank, but it actually gets lighter as it goes on, and so it can stay in the air longer. So the aerodynamics and the physics of this are actually really interesting and very intriguing, because they really are pushing the limits of what this airframe can do, or what the fuel system can do, and then, of course, what the passengers can take as well.
0: Mm. So this is not due to happen until next year, this Project Sunrise idea from Qantas. But do we know the cost? Is it going to be more affordable for an economy passenger to fly this way than if you transited?
4: The hope is, or the expectation, I think, from Qantas is that they will get a premium on these flights. They really are betting that there's a segment of the population that will pay, say, 20% more than the regular long-haul flight price for this flight, to be able to avoid having to go through hubs and to be, you know, you get on that plane, you watch whatever, six movies or a box set of a TV show or something, and then you land and you're there and you don't have to worry about any of the transiting, you don't have to worry about your luggage getting lost. So they think that there might be an audience for this. And it is interesting. I think when they announced this in 2017, there was the thought that this was a bit of a novelty. Then all this, you know, conflict has happened in the Middle East. That's created lots of disruptions for these airlines that are going through the hubs in the Middle East. And suddenly, the business case for Project Sunrise starts to look maybe a little bit stronger, because there is this notion that people might pay that extra to just not have to worry about those transits at the hubs.
0: Would you pay an extra 20% on top of the cost of a flight from Sydney to London or Sydney to New York for the privilege of sitting 22 hours in your economy seat? Oh, I would love to know. 1-300-222-702 or the text line 0467-922-702. I've got to be honest, Chris, I could not bear it. I could not think of anything worse than being stuck on an aircraft in that seat for so long. After about 6 hours, I can't stand it.
4: Yeah, no, look, I mean, they have actually looked into the science of this. This plane, apparently, they have a lighting system in it that's supposed to help adjust your body clock to the destination so that it's not as sort of brutal when you arrive. They've got, a wellness zone where you can get up and, I guess, stretch your legs and, I don't know, you know, get a snack or something. You can move around to a certain degree. I mean, you're still in that, you know, tin can, but, you know, I guess they are aware that that is a very long time to be sitting. And you might get tired of, you know, all of your, you know, in-flight entertainment options, and you've eaten everything you want to eat, and you, at a certain point, you probably just want to get off the plane.
0: As a senior aviation reporter, Chris, I'm guessing you've flown a fair bit.
4: A little bit.
0: What would your tips be, your top three tips for surviving such a flight long haul? Would it be to not eat at all?
4: Yeah, I mean, some people do that. They, you know, the eating actually doesn't help, they say, because you're stuck there and there's nothing else to do. And, for me, one thing that I find that's really helpful, this is controversial, I take an analog paperback book, because when you're tired and your eyes are tired and you don't want to look at a screen anymore, sometimes it's the easiest thing to just tune into a paper book, and you can just have an analog light on it, and then you can fall asleep with that. So that's my tip.
0: Alcohol? Do you drink alcohol?
4: I'll have maybe one drink when we get up. And then after that, I don't really, because you tend to, I mean, those long flights, you might enjoy the drink or two, but then you're there sitting there when you're starting to feel groggy and you've got the headache and the dry mouth. So I've learned over time that it's easier to just maybe have like a wine or something. And then after that, you just sort of switch to your soft drinks.
0: Sleeping tablets?
4: No, nothing really strong. A little bit of melatonin, maybe just a little bit just to help me sleep. Sometimes it's helpful.
0: Do you demand an aisle seat, or are you happy with the window or the middle?
4: I don't mind the aisle, actually. Although if I'm going to a new destination and there might be something to see out the window, then the window is good as well. Yeah, that's me. I mean, I know it's very particular. My secret is the paperback, because it's also, when you travel, you never know when you're going to get stuck because of a delay. You can't turn on your computer. You can't use your phone. You just need some distraction in hand. And that's always very handy, I think.
0: Yeah. Yeah. Although eventually you're going to be able to use your phone, I thought.
4: Oh, yeah. Well, yeah. That's the other major development on long-haul travel, is the emergence of Elon Musk's Starlink on board planes. So people are now getting access to super fast, you know, bandwidth, super fast downloads on their phones and on their devices, which is a whole new world. So you can be making web-based calls. You can be doing Teams meetings on your computer, on your laptop, on some of these planes, which is a whole new world. It really, you know, it's not the flying that we're used to.
0: Yeah, fascinating. Well, it's coming next year. The long-haul flight of 22 hours nonstop. Chris Zappone, thank you so much for telling us about it.
4: Renee, thank you.
0: Good on you.
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0: Okay, yes, I would love it. I would love to get their ASAP on the text line. Someone who suffers from really bad travel sickness, when will the airlines come up with a way to help with travel sickness, says Catherine in Normanhurst. And Ray says,

0: relaxants through the air conditioning. Do you eat if you're on a long-haul flight like that? Is it good to sort of break up the time with meals? I mean, some people argue that, and others say, look, it's best either to bring your own food or not eat anything. That's a better way to survive. Yeah, I think I have to admit, I would find that such a challenge. If you thought it was difficult to get through the pandemic with lock-in laws, imagine being locked into your economy seat for 22 hours nonstop. Yeah, it's a lot. It's a lot actually to take in and process, isn't it?
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0: 9 minutes away from the 7 o'clock news. Let me talk to you about hair loss. Hair loss is such a confronting idea, isn't it? Whether you're a man or a woman, be it from chemotherapy, be it from alopecia, be it a genetic inheritance, pattern balding, it's seen in men and also commonly in women, or just part of the ageing process. You just lose clumps of hair. I read that one cancer survivor said, losing my hair was worse than losing my breast through a mastectomy. Without my hair, I just felt I wasn't me. I had no idea until I started losing it that my hair was such a big part of my identity. So there's been a major scientific breakthrough on this from Japan, and for the first time ever, they've been successful in recreating hair follicles that can behave like your natural hair inside your body. It can grow, it can shed, and it can regrow over time. This breakthrough is a hint that what was once thought impossible might become the possible, that hair loss can be reversed. Carolyn Evans-Frost is a specialist in hair and scalp care. She's a doctor, a trichologist, I think is the correct term. Hello, Carolyn.
3: Hi, Renee. How are you?
0: Trichologist. I've never even heard that term. So that's a specialist doctor in this stuff.
3: It's a specialist, trichologist. We're hair and scalp specialists. We're not actually a medical doctor, but we are specialist in hair and scalp conditions.
0: Mm. So, I mean, hair... The reversal of hair loss is something that's evaded science, well, forever. We've never known how to do it. Do you think this new research out of Japan holds a great hope?
3: It does hold great hope, but we can regrow hair now, but we don't completely understand the whole basis of it. So there are lots of things available. So all new research is totally welcome.
0: Mm. So tell us more about it. So what have these scientists in Japan actually done?
3: Well, by reading the article, and it was just an article that came past me today, they're finding different things in stem cells. So probably the comment that I will make is the most common type of hair loss they've been focusing on is male pattern balding or male pattern hair thinning. And in that area, they lose the top area of their head, but they don't lose the horseshoe or the terminal area. Okay, so they know that that's related to DHT. And if they transplant a hair from that terminal area to the front of the head in a bald male, he will never lose the transplanted hair. So we've been waiting for over 30 years. Like, why is it? What protects that particular hair from the DHT, which is in the body? So we're hoping that some of their research might be something to do with that, or something more down deeper to do with stem cells for these poor alopecia areata or alopecia totalis patients.
0: Mm. In terms of hair loss, if you lose hair because of chemotherapy, it will all regrow back, won't it? Or is that not necessarily so?
3: It depends. In most cases, I see it's a temporary type of hair loss. The chemo is quite invasive, so they can lose their hair, which is really, really hard for women and men in that case. But most of the time, it does grow back to its genetic hair type. Sometimes it grows back, but it changes because the chemo can change the DNA down there in the hair bulb. And some types of cancers I've seen, like repeated type brain tumours and radiation, that it can cause some permanent scarring where it doesn't grow back in some certain patches. But that's where the transplants are really exciting.
0: Mm. So this potential research, would it be able to address the growing back of hair across all of those different reasons that you might lose it? Chemotherapy, genetic inheritance, just ageing?
3: I think based on what I read, it was more the type of hair that doesn't grow back.

0: Like some, a lot of types of hair loss, like the chemotherapy, like I said, it grows back. It's a disturbance in the hair cycle because of the treatment, but the treatment obviously helps save lives, and then the hair recovers because hair, skin, and nails are non-essential. So I feel like the research is more for the types of hair loss that are more permanent and scarring and in the past have required hair transplants. It sounds really exciting for those types of things, but the temporary types of hair loss, they do regrow on their own, and they're related to the hair cycle, nutritional problems.
1: Jason's got a good question. He says, if you were to start regrowing hair, you know, targeting your scalp, would hair in other areas of your body also regrow, like perhaps in your nose or your ears?
0: It depends on, like, if they're doing something from a stem cell and sort of a transplanting, like that research, the article we're talking about, it didn't say how were they going to deliver that. So just say it was a tablet, it was a systemic thing, or there's a product out there they use called minoxidil, which can be oral or topical. It can affect the hair on other areas of your body. So I really don't know what this research, they're not really stating what it is, because it sounds like it's in very early stages.
1: Because would be a disastrous consequence, wouldn't it, to have hair suddenly growing all over your body?
0: Correct.
1: You look like Cousin It. So can you explain to me, Carolyn, why it is such a profound and confronting experience for people to lose hair?
0: Well, I think, you know, I agree with the article, and you mentioned the word before, it's identity. Mm. You know, and I find it with both men and women. I see a lot of young men these days, and women, you know, perimenopause, menopause, like it is their identity. And to have your hair change, the texture, the look, or the physical, you know, hair loss, the clumps of hair falling out, you know, it's really scary. It causes hair anxiety, and it really does, you know, represent your identity, how you present yourself out in society. So it's very personal, even though they say hair loss is just cosmetic. It's much deeper, it's psychological.
1: Indeed. But then remember that pop star Sinead O'Connor?
0: Yes.
1: And she shaved her head, and it was such a powerful statement.
0: Absolutely, and they mentioned that in that article, that you know, back in the days, they if someone was, you know, done something wrong in society, they shaved their head and make them walk through town, particularly women, with a shaved head. So, you know, it was like a punishment.
1: Mm. Or indeed a statement. So you think of a skinhead and they're kind of making a bold statement to the world about who they are and what they think.
0: Yes, absolutely. And like I see guys who want to shave their head, but they want to see that full hairline there, that they'll regrow their hair just to show that hairline. Or they even do tattoos these days to represent the hairline, but they want to have that shaved head look.
1: Mm. It is really common though, isn't it, to lose hair, particularly just with the ageing process.
0: Well, it's an accumulation to the aging process. So it absolutely does happen for men. Of course, there's a lot of genetic factors. They've got what we call a dominant gene. For women, you've got the menopause. So then they say that it is age-related. The women's one, it is more treatable. The men, they need to get it much earlier. And as I said, it's a dominant gene. For women, it's recessive. But there are treatments out there.
1: Hmm. So it is different. It's a different gene for men and women, that the pattern baldness.
0: It's the same gene, but for women it's recessive, meaning we need two genes, and the beauty of the hormonal factors of menopause. Mm. For men, if they just have the gene, now we know it's either side of the family, they can get it. But normally it does have to happen over, you know, vitamin D deficiency, life things as well.
1: Fascinating to chat to you, Dr. Carolyn Evans. Thank you for your time.
0: Well, thank you. It's been fun.
1: Yeah, like all science, I guess, this is just the early stages. They've been able to recreate the growth of hair in mice, but there'll be a number of stages before it gets to market. So we'll have to watch this space, as we say. Coming up to 5 minutes of news, this is Evenings. I'm Renee Grosch. I'll catch you on the other side.
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3: At Adam Story with ABC News. It's understood Bondi hero Ahmed Alamed has been charged with allegedly assaulting and stalking his father in Sydney's West. Police say the alleged incident happened in a Bankstown home in March. The 44-year-old was charged yesterday with domestic violence-related assault and stalking. Two of his brothers have previously been ordered to stay away from him after they were charged with threatening him over the phone. The Reserve Bank is warning of higher global and domestic inflation as the war in the Middle East drags on. Harry Buttenshaw has more from Canberra.
4: Appearing before a Senate committee today, the RBA's governor, Michelle Bullock, has said the war in the Middle East is creating a highly uncertain environment, which could lead to higher inflation than anticipated. She added the potential impact on Australia's economy was less certain, but the central bank expects it to weigh modestly on growth this year. The RBA isn't concerned about so-called stagflation occurring in the country at this stage, though. Ms Bullock added longer-term inflation expectations remain within the RBA's target range of between 2 and 3%.
3: Foreign Minister Penny Wong says she believes allegations of sexual assault made by Australian activists delivering aid to Gaza. 11 Australians were detained by Israeli forces last month when they boarded the boats of the flotilla in international waters on its way to Gaza. Some Australians allege they were sexually assaulted, humiliated and beaten. The Israeli Defence Forces have rejected the claims of mistreatment. But Senator Wong has told Senate Estimates the allegations are horrific.
5: Well, my principal position is to always believe women when allegations of sexual assault are made. Those allegations are terrible. They are horrific. And the treatment is unacceptable.
3: Israel and Lebanon have agreed to renew their fragile ceasefire and create a number of pilot security zones inside Lebanon from which Hezbollah militants will be banned. Middle East correspondent Matthew Doran has more.
6: This very much follows the sort of format and wording of previous deals which have been struck or announced in this space. And it's all about demanding Hezbollah withdraw from areas in southern Lebanon, getting close to the Israeli border, and for the Lebanese army to be empowered to move in and take military control there. If we look at recent examples of what the demands on the Lebanese state have been, it has been that they should move in, their forces should move in to areas which have been Hezbollah strongholds, which includes much of that southern Lebanon region south of the Litani River, and work to push Hezbollah fighters and officials out of those areas.
3: The former boss of Sydney's Parramatta Council has been questioned over the process of appointing her to the role at an inquiry examining allegations of corruption. Rhiannon Solomon-Marin reports.
7: Gail Connolly was the chief executive of Parramatta Council between April 2023 and October 2025. In the lead-up to her appointment, council was due to vote on a motion which attempted to have her $500,000 job offer rescinded. At today's ICAC hearing, Ms Connolly said on the day of that meeting, she traced her friend Roxanne Thornton's signature onto her employment contract after Ms Thornton had witnessed her signature over FaceTime. Ms Connolly admitted she did it so the contract could be signed before the meeting, meaning the motion could no longer go ahead. The former CEO will continue giving evidence tomorrow.
3: The New South Wales Aboriginal Land Council has confirmed it's considering withdrawing from the state's Closing the Gap agreement amid an ongoing dispute with the state government. In March this year, the state government announced a review of Crown land management, which the peak body says will amount to a rollback of Aboriginal land rights. The move has been strongly opposed by the Land Council, which is holding a meeting next week to vote on whether it should leave the Closing of the Gap agreement. Chief Executive Claire McHugh says the government is already failing to live up to its obligations to consult with key stakeholders.
8: If you have a government that says we want to work in partnership with Aboriginal people, we will not make policy about Aboriginal people without Aboriginal people. If the rhetoric is not matching the action, how can you continue to sit at the table?
3: In finance, the Australian share market fell today as hostilities in the Middle East hit investor confidence. The ASX 200 closed down 1.1% and went on 8,668. Oil is down. Benchmark Brent crude trading at $96.87 US a barrel. Gold is at $4,447 US an ounce. And the Australian dollar buying 71.4 US cents. To the weather forecast for the state tomorrow, isolated showers along the ranges and adjacent slopes and far southeast, but clearing throughout the day. It'll be dry and partly cloudy elsewhere. Sydney heading for an overnight low of 12 tonight. That'll be followed by a partly cloudy day with the chance of showers and a top of 20. A sunny day forecast for Saturday with a top of 20 and sunny on Sunday, also a top of 20. ABC News at 7:05.
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1: Welcome back and thank you for being here and choosing the ABC. We were talking before the 7 o'clock news about Qantas's latest offering next year. They will be offering you the opportunity to travel direct from Sydney to London or Sydney to New York for 22 hours direct, non-stop, no transit, no refueling the aircraft, no getting off, no going nowhere. So you'll be sitting in your economy seat for 22 hours. I asked what people thought about that and this just made me really laugh. Thanks, but I'd rather take a boat. Yeah, I'm with you.

You know this song, don't you? Think of the film Pretty Woman as she's walking along with her shopping bags. That song was written by British pop band Go West, and the lead singer, Peter Cox, will be with us after 9 o'clock. He's coming to Australia on a tour, and he's going to talk all about his pretty big career over the 80s, 90s, and still going.

0: But right now, it's time for the quiz. 1-300-222-702 is the number. Let's just check the weather. And then we'll play it. Tomorrow in Canberra, 15 degrees is the max, partly cloudy. Sydney, a top 20 with a possible shower expected. Newcastle, 20 and possible showers. Wollongong, 18 with a shower or two. Mostly sunny for Kempsey at 21, Yamba, 21 and sunny. Eden, 15, showers easing throughout the day. In Orange, a very cool 7 degrees is the maximum with showers easing throughout the day. Let's do the quiz.
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0: And my question for you tonight is, have you ever had one of those spine-tingling moments, those kind of sort of electrifying moments, which I think are filled with a mixture of excitement and terror at the same time? You know, the moment is really tense before and quiet, where you're sort of just holding your breath with the anticipation, and then the moment happens. Kind of like, you know, if you're at a wedding, the moment when the groom who's been waiting at the altar finally makes eye contact with the bride as she walks into the church, that kind of a moment. For me, it was the moment that I first went fully underwater scuba diving. And I remember going down, down, down, feeling, I think trepidation is the word. And as soon as everything equalised and I felt quite calm, I made eye contact with a giant manta ray. And even thinking of that moment kind of gives me goosebumps now. Strangely, I've never been scuba diving again. I only did it once in tandem with an instructor, but it was a moment that I don't think I'll ever forget. So what is it for you, that spine-tingling moment? It doesn't happen often, and it's often so profound that you do never forget it. River is our first caller. You've won a book. Congratulations, River, being our first caller. Thank you for being here.
2: Hi. Thanks.
0: Hi.
2: So for that question, I think the spine-tingling moment for me is probably like an NRL grand final and it's in its 10th final minute.
0: Yeah. Yeah. Well, did you watch the most recent State of Origin series, number one?
2: Oh, I'm a Maroon supporter, so I was really ticked off.
0: Right, okay. So you live in Sydney, in Bondi, but you go for Queensland in the Origin.
2: Yeah.
3: And he's only left Sydney twice to go to Queensland.
0: And so, River, I have to ask you the question, why?
2: Because all the Storm players are playing in the Queensland side, and also I like Wally Lewis and I like Langer.
0: You like Wally Lewis and Alfie Langer, and how old are you?
2: 8.
0: You're 8. So how do you even know them?
2: History.
0: History? History? What do you mean? Do you watch them back on YouTube or something?
2: Yeah.
0: Or does Dad tell you about them?
2: Dad tells me about them.
0: Okay. So did anybody in your family grow up in Queensland or live in Queensland?
2: No, it's just me.
0: It's just you. You've gone out on a limb. So that'd be pretty fun in your lounge room. So who's going to win? Who's going to win Origin 2?
2: I think it's essential that we win it, that Queensland win it to stop this winning. And then also we need to stop Game 3, even if they've won the series, so we can't have a humiliation of a whitewash.
0: Right, yeah. It's pretty boring, isn't it, for the third Origin if it's a known outcome. Right. So you sound very very informed on your league, River. So who do you go for in the NRL competition?
2: Melbourne Storm and Sydney Roosters.
0: Melbourne Storm and Sydney Roosters. Okay, you've got two teams.
2: Well, I live in Sydney, so I support Sydney Roosters, but I love Melbourne Storm.
0: Right. Okay. So, first question. First up, you've won a book already, so that's great. Question one for you in the quiz. What is happening on Monday? What's the public holiday all about?
2: The King's birthday.
0: The King's birthday. And we're off.
2: Did you say the Queen's birthday?
0: It did used to be the Queen's birthday, yeah, but she's not with us anymore. So now it's the King, isn't it?
2: Yeah.
0: Mm. An ATM machine to withdraw cash. What does ATM stand for?
2: Automatic teller machine.
0: Well done. Strictly, it's automated teller machine, but I will accept automatic teller machine. Here's a multiple choice for you.
1: Multiple choice.
0: River is here from Bondi. A New South Wales man, Ken Weeks is his name. He's just been confirmed as the oldest Australian man to ever live. How old do you reckon he is? Do you reckon Ken Weeks is 108, 108, 110 or 113?
2: 108.
0: You think Ken Weeks, as the oldest Australian man ever, is 108? Not 108. Sorry, River. Good luck with the rest of the footy season. We should talk to you on the night of Origin too, shouldn't we?
2: Yeah.
0: Yeah, we'll get your number. Thanks for being our first caller, River. 1-300-222-702 to Randall in Gilgandra. Hello, Randall.
4: Hello, how are you?
0: Spine-tingling moments. Have you got one? Have you had one?
4: Well, I'm probably a bit the same, the sporting one. There's always sporting events that probably give me the spine-tingling moments.
0: Mm. Does one come to mind at all? I mean, what sport are you mostly into that gives you that kind of electrification?
4: League, but I'll probably say the World Cup final when the first ball wicket against New Zealand. That was an amazing spine-tingling moment.
0: And where were you? Where were you for that moment?
4: I just on the lounge.
0: Right. Very good.
4: Here's
0: a multi-choice for you.
1: Multiple choice.
0: Ken Weeks, he's from New South Wales. He has just been confirmed as the oldest man ever in Australia. How old is he? Not 108. Is he 110 or 113?
4: 113.
0: He is 113. Well done. Here's a famous voice. Can you identify who this might be? It's an actress.
5: I have never understood why some people are lucky enough to be born with the chance that I had to have this path in life, and why across the world there's a woman just like me with the same abilities and the same desires, the same work ethic and love for her family, who would most likely make better films and better speeches. Only she sits in a refugee camp.
0: Who might that be?
4: Look, I obviously think it's a bit topical. That speech might have been recently, but is it Angelina Jolie?
0: It is. It is. Well done.
4: Thank you.
0: Yeah, I think that was quite hard to pick because her voice has changed a bit, actually, over the years.
4: I only guess that because of the refugee stuff she does for... Is it UNICEF?
0: Yeah, she does. Yeah. Yeah, she does a lot of advocacy work. Indeed. Take a listen to this song. I'm looking for the name of it and the artist.
6: All the leaves are brown and the sky is grey.
4: It's the Mamas and the Papas, California Dream.
0: Well done. Very well done. Randall is here from Gilgandra. This is Evenings. We're playing the quiz. Here's a news question. Randall, in news today, the New South Wales government is introducing reforms to driving restrictions for users of what?
4: Medicinal cannabis. Medicinal cannabis.
0: Yeah, medicinal cannabis. You're right. Reforms on how medicinal cannabis will be seen for drivers. Yeah, that's interesting, isn't it?
4: They had some high-profile people at the press conference that I wasn't aware Andrew Johns was on medicinal cannabis.
0: Yeah. Well, a lot of people are for therapeutic reasons, aren't they?
4: Yeah.
0: Andrew Johns would be on it.
4: I think it's for seizures.
0: Oh, is it? Is it?
4: Yeah.
0: He has epileptic seizures, does he?
4: I believe it's something like that.
0: But the cannabis would be mostly for therapeutic reasons, wouldn't it? Or does it stop the seizures?
4: Oh, Yeah, no idea. But that's what when I saw the news article about it, it was for that and a ADF veteran for something related to post-traumatic stress or an injury or something.
0: In what town would you find the big potato?
4: Robertson.
0: Robertson, yes, Robertson. Yeah. Robertson in New South Wales, you're correct. Yeah. From news. The Formula One Monaco Grand Prix is on this weekend. It's the home race for driver Charles Leclerc. He drives for what team?
4: Ferrari.
0: Yeah, Ferrari. How are we going? 1, 2, 3, 4, 5, 6. You're on a sausage roll.
1: You're on a sausage roll.
0: Randall, here's a multiple choice.
1: Multiple choice.
0: Today marks how many years since the Tiananmen Square massacre? Is it 37, 47 or 57 years?
4: I'll say 37.
0: 37 is correct. Here's another song for you. Looking for the name of this song and the artist.

0: ones, but I don't know the name of the song.
1: I'm asking the Brains Trust here, but I'm getting Gracie Abrahams, but I thought it was Missy Higgins. But yeah, I think it's Missy Higgins, but I don't know the name of the song.
2: It's not Missy Higgins.
1: Okay.
2: But, gee, you played well tonight, Randall.
1: Thank you.
2: Very well. A sausage roll you take home. So please call us again.
1: Yeah, thanks.
2: And have a wonderful long weekend.
1: Thank you.
2: Well, 1-300-222-702. Does anyone know this song and who it's by? Not Missy.

0: Tyler in Canberra. Hello.
1: Who's that? Is that me?
0: It is you.
1: Oh, that's a great question for this one.
0: A good question? Luca,
1: no, she... Luca, I wouldn't know that. I'm with my daughters.
0: You're with your daughters. Who are your daughters?
1: We've talked before. It's Livy, Luca and Lani.
0: Oh, okay, okay. This is Team Canberra. How many daughters have you got, Tyler?
2: Three.
0: Any boys in the family?
1: I got two older boys. They're 21 and 20.
0: Oh, okay. So any ideas about the song? Will I play it for you again?
1: Yes, please.
0: Okay.

0: Not Missy Higgins, but I can kind of hear it's a Missy Higgins sound, isn't it? It's an American.
1: He was all right. He went real good.
0: Yeah, he was. He was. I can see why he chose Missy.
1: Wasn't he on a roll?
0: Yeah, he was on a sausage roll.
1: It's your life. It's Paramore.
2: I'll talk that
0: good. Who do you think the band is?
2: No.
1: Paramore.
3: What can I get you?
2: Can I just get a vanilla soft serve?
1: Sorry, I'm in the Macca's drive-thru.
0: You're in the Macca's drive-thru. Are you? Yeah. I just didn't catch the name. What did you say?
1: Paramore.
0: Paramore. It is Paramore. And what's the name of the song?
2: That's it, Dad.
1: Oh God.
2: Drive.
1: Oh, hang on, sorry. Did you order everything?
2: Yeah.
1: Sorry.
0: It is Paramore. Yeah. American rock band Paramore. And the name of the song?
1: I couldn't think or something, I don't know.
0: I couldn't think.
1: I couldn't something without you or something.
0: I couldn't something without you. It is not. So what are you getting from the Macca's drive-thru?
1: They're getting
3: ice creams,
1: McFlurries and probably a couple of slushies and that's it.
0: Would that be dinner?
1: No. We had dinner at the pub.
0: Oh. You had beer for dinner. Perfect.
1: No. I'm always like this.
0: Best parenting ever, Tyler. Ever had a spine tingling moment, an electrifying moment?
1: And this will be for a lot of people out there when the kids were born.
0: Oh, which was the most electrifying? Livy, Luca, or Lani?
1: When my first son, Kyan, my first boy, because the cord was wrapped around his neck and that, you know?
0: Ooh.
1: And it was really intense. But I was only 18 years old.
0: Wow. Okay. Were you in the room?
1: Yeah.
0: Okay.
1: And then Dr. Crenshaw came in, and this guy looked like a guy from, like, the crypt or something.
0: But it all worked out. They got the cord off
1: the baby. He looked like evil, but he was really nice in that.
0: Mm.
1: And he saved my son.
0: Wonderful. Hey, Tyler, that is a spine-tingling experience. Enjoy your ice creams.
1: I shall. You have a lovely week.
0: See ya. The band is Paramore. He's got that right. What's the name of the song?

0: Scott in Blacktown. Hello, Scott.
1: Hello.
0: Do you reckon you've got an idea of what that Paramore song might be called?
1: Not really, but I'm going just cues off the thing. Can I hear the track again?
0: Yeah, of course you can. Here it is. So this is an American rock band called Paramore. Yeah.

0: content with loneliness. I'm just not getting as comfortable or loneliness.
1: Sorry, Scott. Before I say goodnight, ever had a spine tingling moment?
0: Yes, I have. When I used to go spearfishing, I still do occasionally, but these days it's a bit. But we used to, near Basin View, where Sussex Inlet, we used to drift between the thing and get some nice fish through there. And there was always these dirty, great, huge stingrays. And they'd leave us alone, and we used to feed them, and they were all good. And they used to cruise past, so they were like shadows on the, and they didn't, you're unfazed. And one time it's like, oh, and I thought it was one of those on the, and I've had a second look because it was moving a bit quick. And it was a shark. It was it wasn't a great white, but it was a blue shark, and it went flinging straight past me. With all the bait fish. There was a school of bait fish in front of me. And, and my uncle said, I come out of the water like JC himself, he said. I walked on water, he said. And I'm going, JC, and I'm going, oh, Jesus Christ. And he goes, yeah, he walked on water. He goes, you nearly did. And I'm just like, I just got out, I just got away from the, It didn't stop me from getting in the water again.
1: It didn't?
0: No.
1: Gosh, you made of brave stuff, Scott. Thanks for being here.
0: Thank you.
1: 1-300-222-702 to Tony in Penshurst. Good day, Tony.
2: Good evening, Renee.
1: Can you help us out with this song?
2: No, I can't.
1: You don't know?
2: I have no idea at all.
1: Do you know the band Paramore?
2: Vaguely, but I didn't listen to them in the 20 years ago, so I really can't help.
1: No.
2: I'm just going to have to bow out, Grace. But I did know the previous song when I bombed out the other night. So, anyway.
1: That's all right, Tony. What spine-tingling moment can you share with us from your life?
2: I'm not great with heights, so any time I'm going up high, probably the scariest moment, spine-tingling moment, was going up Mount Matterhorn in Switzerland. On one of those scenic railways, straight up 8,000 metres, and you just look outside and you go, oh, my God, I'm up there. Then you look down the mountain, how am I going to get down?
1: Yeah, if you're not into heights, that would be quite spine tingling. I agree. Thank you, Tony. 1-300-222-702. Janet says, opening night, you're the director. And you hope the generous actors haven't screwed up by your direction. It is terrifying and there is just dread, but there is also hope in that moment as the play begins. Yeah, that's an excellent one, Janet. Thank you. 1-300-222-702. Does anybody know what this Paramore song is titled?

0: to Mount Druitt. Is it Giab?
1: Yep.
0: Hi, Giab. Can you help us out?
1: Can you hear me?
0: I can hear you.
1: Yeah.
0: What's the name of the song? Any ideas?
1: Oh, yeah, I know, no. It's Paramore, The Only Exception.
0: Oh, well done.
1: Yeah.
0: Saved. The only exception.

0: Well done, Giab. Now,
1: yes.
0: Jarlsberg, Gorgonzola and Pania, they are all varieties of what?
1: Cheese.
0: That's right. Here is the theme from a famous Australian film. What's the film?
1: The Karate Kid.
0: Say again?
1: The Karate Kid.
0: The Karate Kid?
1: Yeah.
0: Is it The Karate Kid?
1: No.
0: It's not The Karate Kid.
1: It sounded like it.
0: It does a little bit, actually. Yeah, it does a little. I can see why you went there. Before I let you go.
1: I think check again. I think it might be.
0: Check again. Are you writing the quiz or something, Giab?
1: No.
0: Maybe next week. Giab, okay. Thanks for calling in. Share with us one of your spine-tingling moments of life.
1: Oh, I don't really have one, except for like time I went to the pilgrimage, the Hajj, and there's like this part of it that's kind of like a little bit sacred, and like I got up to it and like reached it, and I got to kiss it, and I don't know, afterwards I just started crying, like, just like, I felt like this heavy weight was taken off me.
0: Well, it was.
1: That was like the only thing that I could think that came to my mind.
0: That is a massive moment, because that's a once in a lifetime. A once-in-a-lifetime experience, isn't it?
1: And I couldn't stop crying. Oh. And I don't even know why. I just felt like I was just like so spiritual, I guess.
0: Of course. Would you make the pilgrimage again? Or is it a once-in-a-lifetime only?
1: It's a once-in-a-lifetime, but the biggest barrier is probably like financial. It's quite expensive to go there. And I think to get a visa, they kind of limit the number of people there. But it's just something you do once in your lifetime. So, like, my father took me, so I thank him for that. And, I don't have to go anymore.
0: So how old were you when you had that experience?
1: I was about, like, 21.
0: Okay.
1: Yeah.
0: And do you remember, like, absolute crowds like you've never seen before?
1: Oh, yeah, so much crowd. And you just feel, like, squeezed. I mean, I'm not very claustrophobic. I enjoyed the feeling of being squeezed. You're just in this, like, yeah, huge crowd of people. And as you get to that point, people stop because they want to try and reach it. And you just feel, like, this build-up and you get squashed. Yeah.
0: Mm. Thank you, Giab. Thanks for being here.
1: No, thank you.
0: Good on you. 1-300-222-702 to Mossvale. Hello, Andrew.
2: Oh, g'day. How you going?
0: People often describe, you know, being in a concert and the moment just before the pop star or the rock star that they've wanted to see comes out. They have that moment where it's just an electrifying rush.
2: Yeah.
0: Have you had that?
2: Look, I probably have. I mean, I wish I'd seen Queen when Freddie Mercury was around, but I did see them with Adam Lambert. That was pretty good. I think he did a, you know, adequate job of filling Mercury's shoes, but, you know, big shoes to fill. Pretty spine tingling, yeah.
0: Any ideas what this is the theme to? It's an Australian film.

0: haunting, isn't it, that music?
1: It is. I've got my daughter Lacey in the car with me now. I'm going to take a guess and say Picnic at Hanging Rock.
0: Ah, very good guess. Yes. Yeah, the great Peter Weir film from 1975. Nicely done. In the television show Sabrina and the Teen Witch, what was the name of Sabrina's cat?
1: I don't know. The cat had a lot of attitude from memory.
0: Mm, it did. I think all cats have attitude.
1: Yeah. It was a real smart aleck, dry-witted sort of... and it was black. Mm. I've got no idea. I'll just say Brian.
0: Oh, was it Brian? Not Brian.
1: No.
0: Sorry, Andrew. Thank you all the same.
1: Good on you, Renee.
0: Yeah, 1-300-222-702 to Coogee. Hello, Harriet.
2: Oh, hello.
0: Any ideas about the name of Sabrina's cat in Sabrina the Teenage Witch?
2: I'm just going to guess and say Tabitha.
0: Oh, is it Tabitha? It's not Tabitha. Sorry for that, Harriet. It does... I'm going to give a clue for the next person. It does begin with the letter S. Sabrina the Teenage Witch has a cat with a name beginning with S. Harriet, before I let you go, spine-tingling moments, electrifying moments. Can you share?
2: Winter swimming in the ocean.
0: Oh, literally spine-tingling.
2: Yes.
0: Do you do that? Are you doing that now?
2: Not right now, no.
0: No, not now at 7:35. But do you do that during the winter? Do you go swimming in Coogee?
2: Yes, I do.
0: Really? And people always say, oh, look, it's not that cold because the water temperature is pretty constant. It's when you get out or before you get in.
2: Yes, it is. We do it in a little swim club, so you've got to find a little sunny spot to warm up in between your races.
0: Mm. Very good, Harriet. Thank you. 1-300-222-702. Jackie says, I've had some spine-tingling moments when I experienced the Socceroos qualifier against Uruguay when John Aloisi scored in the penalty shootout to take the Socceroos to the World Cup for the first time in 30 years. It was so electric for the entire game. Yes, that's a great one because you don't know, do you? You don't know in that penalty shootout what's going to happen. So you are literally holding your breath. She also says it was for a shorter period of time. But when Kathy Freeman won the gold medal at the Sydney Olympics, gee, that was spine tingling. I will never forget it. Yeah, they're very good examples. Thank you. Bushy in Eden. Hello, Bushy.
3: How you going?
0: I'm very well. Sabrina the Teenage Witch, she has a cat in the TV show, and her cat, the cat's name begins with the letter S.
3: It's got to be Samantha.
0: Samantha. Does Sabrina the Teenage Witch have a cat named Samantha? Sorry, Bushy. Not Samantha.
3: That's how it goes. Thought it might have been
0: grandma. Sorry, thanks for having a go. Before I let you go, your spine-tingling moment.
3: Similar to the fella recently, just a shark. And I had my two boys, the teenagers at the time, they were in the boat sorting out mussels with me. And then next thing I start... feeling and seeing these muscles coming, getting thrown at me. And I've just put my head up to have a look and they pointed to this bloody fin. She was a maker when it was a big one. I didn't think too much about it, but I just carried on gathering muscles and then next thing I just got whooshed as he's turned around. I was too big for him, I think, and he pinned me to the wall. To the rock wall while I was snorkeling,
0: The shark pinned you to the rock wall?
3: Yeah, the swoop of the tail turning around. It sort of swam towards us and then it's turned around and just the whoosh of the whale, you see, the wave he left behind.
0: Gee, you got lucky then. He left you alone.
3: Yeah. I then jumped in the boat because it put the willies up me. And we went over across to the other side of the bay, two-fold bay's pretty big. I was diving on the tanker boys at the wood chip mill, and get more mussels. And then 1 minute I'm looking at this beautiful scene of the chains going down to the sand 40 foot below us and the fish swimming through the chains. And the next thing, just the hackles went up on the back of my neck because all the fish just clustered straight for the chain. It just went barren everywhere. And I've turned around and there he was again. And talk about walking water and Jesus and all that. My boat rocked that hard when I jumped in. Yeah, that was enough for the willies up me for a while.
0: Wow, what an experience, Bushy. Thanks for telling it.
3: Sweet.
0: Yeah, good have idea. A good one. 1-300-222-702. Anybody know the name of Sabrina's cat in the TV show Sabrina, the Teenage Witch? Think of the witch trials back in the 1600s in America. The witch trials were held where? There's a clue. Betty in Dapto. Hello, Betty.
4: Hello, Renee.
0: How are we doing?
4: I'm fine, thanks.
0: Got a public holiday this Monday.
4: Yeah, it doesn't mean much to me.
0: No, me either.
4: One big holiday.
0: Is it? Oh, that's good. One big holiday. That's something to look forward to. Now, I'll be here working away, so will Tash. We're not celebrating the King's birthday in a different way. We'll be celebrating it in some form, I guess, on Monday night.
4: Oh, good, good.
0: Will you be celebrating the King's birthday on Monday?
4: No.
0: I didn't think so.
4: I told you the other night.
0: No, you don't like the royals. You don't like the Prime Minister.
4: Well, I won't say I don't like them, but I didn't say I had too much to... I shouldn't have said what I did, but...
0: Oh, that's all right. It's between friends.
4: Oh, sort of. Doesn't matter that it's Australia-wide.
0: Not quite. No. Although we would like to consider ourselves that we could be listened to across the world on the ABC Listen app.
4: Well, so, I'm sure we can be.
0: Yeah, look, plenty of people, actually. It's amazing. Plenty of people are listening in parts of far-flung territories.
4: Yeah.
0: Yeah. So Sabrina, the Teenage Witch, has a cat and it's named what? Think of the American witch trials of the 1600s. The witch trials were in...
4: I know. I should know this.
0: The witches of...
4: Salem.
0: Yeah. Salem. Nicely done. Lapland, Betty, is the northernmost region of which country? Lapland.
4: Lapland.
0: What country would I be in if I was in Lapland?
4: Oh, I really don't know. It's probably Iceland or one of those, but I'll take a guess and say Norway.
0: That's a fair guess, but it's not Norway. But you are in the right area.
4: Before you go... Mm.

0: on the home front.
1: On the home front?
0: Yeah.
1: You mean with my mum?
0: Yeah.
1: No, she's doing pretty well. She's still in the rehabilitation hospital. So she must be getting pretty sick of that.
0: Yeah, but nevertheless, it's necessary. You know, you've got to have your exercises and all that sort of thing. And those people who are in those places know what they're doing. So she's in good care.
1: Yeah, she is in good care. And she knows that there's a lot of love coming her way. You know what, Betty? Tash is telling me in my ear that we should accept your answer of Norway, because Lapland is such a big area and it does cover a number of countries, and Norway is one of them. So you get that one. Gee.
0: Oh, thanks, Tash.
1: Thanks, Tash.
0: You haven't asked me of my experience yet.
1: No. Well, what is your spine tingling moment?
0: Well, I've had quite a few, but when I was about 17, we lived about 6 miles from a little township, Geelong, and I used to ride my horse up there sometimes, and just to give her a bit of exercise. And on the way home, it was just dusk, and something frightened her, and she bolted and she galloped the whole 6 miles home, or the 5 mile home. And I thought, when I get to the gate at the property, she's probably going to really, you know, stop suddenly, and I'll get thrown over the gate. But she started to slow down a bit. She was out of control. I couldn't control her.
1: Gosh.
0: So she just galloped the whole lot. And when we got home, I had to give her a rub down because she was all foam and sweaty and everything. Something frightened her.
1: So you would have been holding on for dear life. Luckily you weren't bareback.
0: Beg your pardon?
1: Luckily you weren't bareback.
0: Oh, no, I never rode bareback. No. That's too insecure for me. Yeah. I like the saddles and the saddle and the stirrups and everything. No, I never would ride a horse like that.
1: Were you ever thrown off a horse?
0: No. No, I wasn't. But I never ever rode very... Like, she was usually pretty calm, but she just got a fright for something or other and... It could have been a cat run across the road. I never ever knew. She just sort of reared up in the air a bit and then took off, and that was it.
1: Wow. Hey, Betty, what's the only planet named after a female god in our solar system?
0: Planet. Female god. It's not Satan. It's not... Oh, gosh, this should be easy. Mercury. This is annoying. a female god.
1: You don't have your brain's trust tonight.
0: No, he's downstairs. Adrian hadn't been well for the last 3 or 4 days.
1: Oh,
0: bit of a cold. And you know what men are like.
1: Yeah, I do. I do. So he's no good to us. So what are we going to go with? The only planet named after a female god. You can take any guess.
0: Oh, I'll say Mercury, but I know it's not right.
1: It's not Mercury. But thanks for having a go, Betty.
0: All right. I'll talk to you soon.
1: Hopefully Monday. Thanks, Betty. 1-300-222-702 is the number. To Damien in Sydney. Hello, Damien.
2: Hello. How are you going?
1: Great to have you here.
2: Thank you. First time
1: caller. What's the only planet named after a female god in our solar system?
2: I think it's Venus.
1: It is Venus. Here's a song. I'm looking for the name of this song and the artist.

0: No, it's Celine Dion. I don't know the song. I know the artist, not the song, unfortunately.
1: Ooh. So you've given us 50% of the answer. You don't want to take a guess? If I played it for you again, would it come?
0: No, I'm at a blank. I'm not sure at all.
1: She's an artist who I think would have created a lot of spine-tingling moments for members of her audience. Before I let you go, what's a spine-tingling moment for you, Damien?

0: Sure, I've got no extreme one. Just one comes to mind when I was a kid. We had a pond in the backyard and had like a bridge in the middle, and I was always running across it, and I slipped in one day.
1: You slipped in the pond?
0: Yes, in the backyard.
1: You were okay? You were able to get out okay? But just a bit wet.
0: I was fine. I was fine.
1: Thank you, Damien. Yeah. Have a good night. 1-300-222-702 to Haberfield, and Daniel joins us. Hi, Daniel.
2: Hello, Renee. Hi. How are you?
1: I'm great. Thanks for calling in tonight. First time.
2: Yeah, it's very exciting.
1: It is exciting. So here's a song. It is Celine Dion.
2: I'm afraid we don't know.
3: Is it a duet? Is it a duet?
1: No, it's just her. One of the big bangers. Do you know Celine Dion?
2: Yeah, we do.
1: This is one of her big ones.

0: sometimes when you hear particular voices, you do get a tingle up your spine, don't you?
1: Yes, for sure. Yes.
0: Ever happened for you?
1: Yeah, I mean, yeah, we've got a 9-year-old and a 7-year-old here, and we went to our first gig. We went to our first gig in this year, Ed Sheeran.
0: Wow. All together.
1: Yeah.
0: So your 7-year-old is not 7.
1: No.
0: Are they 7 and like 7 weeks and 2 days? It's very important, that stuff, Daniel.
1: Yeah,
0: I get it.
1: Very good.
0: So it was spine tingling for all of you? Or was it spine tingling because you were together as a family? What was the moment that created the electrification?
1: I think it was the sort of anticipation leading up to it. And then, you know, you've got a massive superstar and takes so long to get to the concert, and then you're waiting for him to arrive, and then finally the lights go on and the thrills, it just gets very exciting. So, yeah.
0: Yeah, absolutely. So here is a multiple choice question.
2: Multiple choice.
0: On this day, Crowded House announced that they were going to split. What year would that have been when they first announced that they were going to split? Was it 1976, 1986, or 1996? It happened on this day, June the 4th.
3: Crowded House.
0: Crowded House. 1976, 1986, or 1996 when they announced to the world that they were going to split up? They, of course, reunited, but what was the year of the big split?
1: Let's go 96.
0: Yeah, 1996. You are correct. Here's a news question. Can you name the female tennis player who today said she wanted to quit tennis after her defeat?
1: I don't know this one, but...
3: Serena came back.
1: Yeah, well, let's just go with Naomi Osaka.
0: Is it Naomi Osaka? Sorry, Daniel. Thank you all the same. Will you go to another concert, the four of you?
4: Definitely.
0: It's very expensive, though, isn't it?
3: Yeah.
1: We'll wait for the white one.
0: The kids might have to do some pocket money, earn some pocket money.
3: Yeah, definitely.
0: Have a good one. Thanks. Enjoy the long weekend. 1-300-222-702 to Balmain. Hello, Brad.
5: Hi there.
0: Hi. So who is the tennis player who said today, reported by the news sources, that she wants to quit tennis after her defeat today at the French Open, it was?

0: No, I didn't hear that news. Who was it?
1: So it's not Naomi
0: We're
1: Osaka.
0: going to just arrange that. We're going to say Sabalenka.
1: It is Sabalenka.
0: Well, oh, wow.
1: Yeah, she was defeated. I think it was the quarterfinal. And she just threw her racket down and said, I want to quit tennis.
0: Oh, wow.
1: Okay. Might be an exaggeration. I'm sure she'd be back.
0: Speaking of a previous question, my spine-tingling moment was when I heard Celine Dion

0: Yeah, no, she was amazing then, wasn't she? I mean, her story is quite spine-tingling, literally. Oh, her whole story about her back and the amount of pain she's been in and, you know, how she's made comebacks to the stage for the Olympics. She made that big sort of that was not easy for her.
1: Yeah. I think she did better than Edith Piaf.
0: Wow. Okay, big call. Brad is here in Balmain. Can you name the princess born on this day in 2021? The princess who was born on this day in 2021. Who might that be?
1: Princess born in 2021. A recently born princess of which country?
0: Oh, okay. So she's a British royal.
1: A British royal. Oh, hang on. I'll have to consult the brain stream.
2: So it's either Beatrice.
1: Beatrice, she was born long ago, wasn't it?
2: No. Oh, it's... No, it can't be... I want to say Beatrice. It's one of the no longer princes.
0: Mm.
1: Children. Oh, it's one of Andrew's children.
2: So it's either Beatrice...
0: Hang on. Born on this day in 2021. 2021, so only 5 years ago.
1: Is it Eugenie?
2: No. It's...
1: If she's no longer in the royal lineage, does that mean she doesn't count?
0: Well, they're no longer living in the UK. I think they've retained their title.
2: Yeah, it's Littlebit. It's Harry's daughter, Littlebit, who is the nickname of what...
1: Elizabeth.
2: Well, which was...
0: You got it. Princess Lilibet. Yeah, Princess Lilibet, the nickname for Elizabeth, wasn't it?
2: Yeah. Mm.
0: Very good. Which strait separates New Zealand's North and South Island?
1: Oh.
2: We had the argument over the Tasman Sea.
1: The other day. We talked about the Tasman Sea the other day, and we talked about Bass Strait, but it's not Bass Strait. That separates Auckland and...
2: Oh, it's the North and South Island.
1: North and South Island, okay.
2: No idea.
0: You two would be so good in pub trivia. do you do it?
1: We're not doing too well so far, are we?
0: Yeah, you're doing great.
1: Who knows? What the straits between the two New... I don't know, Cook Strait.
0: Is that your answer?
2: Yeah, no. Apparently.
1: No, that's not the answer.
0: No, is that your answer?
1: I don't know. Does it sound good to you?
0: It does sound good to me.
1: Okay, we'll go with that.
0: You'll go with that. The Cook Strait, yes it is. Woo! Thank you. There's the gong. Look at that. What's the Latin term used when something has been repeated on and on and on that it becomes annoying or tiresome?
1: Yeah. In infinitum. Ad infinitum.
2: Yeah.
1: Yeah, ad infinitum.
0: Ad infinitum.
2: Or we could just say Kevin Rudd, but anyway.
0: The Latin term used when something has been repeated on and on and on. Can we accept ad infinitum, Tash?
1: Well, otherwise it's et cetera.
0: I think we have to accept ad infinitum.
1: You have to accept ad infinitum. Yeah,
0: I think we do.
1: Means,
0: it does, because when you're going on and on and on.
1: Ad infinitum.
0: Oh, Tash, look, let me hang on a minute. We just have to confer here because
1: get the judges onto this, please.
0: Yeah, we need to get some expertise onto this.
1: Cause controversy again.
0: You know what? Tash, I'm overruling Tash. This is brave of me, Brad.
2: Oh.
0: This is very brave of me because I could just bring the whole quiz down in this moment. But here we are. I'm going to give it to you. Tash is telling me, strictly speaking, it should be ad nauseum. But I reckon ad infinitum is...
1: They both mean the same thing.
0: I think so too. But don't tell Tash because she's going to get cranky. So that means you are the winners of tonight's quiz. We'll send you out a fridge magnet and a book from our ABC Book Library, and you get to choose the song up to the 8 o'clock news. We've got 4 minutes until we get there. What would you

0: like to hear. Celine Dion, All Coming Back to Me.
1: I think Celine Dion doing Him a l'amour.
0: Oh, you don't want to hear the song from the quiz, All Coming Back to Me?
1: No.
0: No, you wouldn't. You were completely derailing our quiz. You realise that, Brad? Can we do it?
1: Yeah, of course, yes.
0: Oh, so Tasha's asking, what's the Celine Dion song? What is it called again?
1: The one that we want.
0: Yeah, the one from the Olympics.
1: Him à l'amour. Or you can do the Edith Piaf version if you like.
0: It all depends. It all depends if we've got it in our system. Can we do that, Tash?
1: The ABC.
0: I'm not sure if we can do that. Would you accept All Coming Back to Me?
2: Yes.
1: No, I don't like this song.
0: You don't like that song?
1: The
0: other options are California Dreaming by Mamas and the Papas or Paramore, The Only Exception.
2: Okay, California Dreaming.
0: California Dreaming. Gee, you really don't like Celine Dion's All Coming Back to Me.
2: No.
0: Here it is. Brad, what's your partner's name?
1: Gwyneth.
0: Gwyneth. Congratulations, yes. Gwyneth. I think the fridge magnet is more deserving for you, actually.
1: Oh, yes, you'll
0: sorry, Brad. Have a great night, guys. Thank you.
1: Thank you very much. Bye.

0: In our language chat coming up for you after eight, very potent language, terms like medical misogyny, toxic masculinity, price gouging. Are these words deliberately inflammatory? I guess they are. Are they always entirely necessary? We'll chat more about that.
1: Is part of your community, telling local stories that matter to you. 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
2: ABC News with Noni Edwards. The Reserve Bank has weighed into the escalating scandal facing accounting firm KPMG. Under questioning from Greens Senator Barbara Pocock, Governor Michelle Bullock says the central bank uses KPMG's audit and whistleblower hotline services. Ms. Bullock says the Australian National Audit Service has the final say over the auditing of the bank's financial statements. But given the consulting company's reported mistreatment of a whistleblower, Ms. Bullock says she doesn't expect that contract to be continued. A federal police officer has told a Melbourne court that a woman facing slavery charges would pose an unacceptable risk if she was released on bail. James Oton reports from the Melbourne Magistrates Court.
3: The court heard Zainab Ahmed moved to Syria in 2015 with her family to support Islamic State. It heard her father, Muhammad Ahmed, purchased a Yazidi slave for $10,000 to be raped and do house duties. Federal police officer Mark Clendenning told the court Zainab Ahmed mistreated the teenager very badly but didn't hurt her. Under questioning from defence, Mark Clendenning admitted all women, including the accused, had severe restrictions on them while living under ISIS. The bail hearing continues tomorrow.
2: New South Wales Premier Chris Minns says the cannabis driving reforms are a common sense approach that balances safety concerns. Today, the state government is introducing laws that would allow prescribed cannabis users to drive with a small amount of the drug in their system without being impaired. Mr. Minns says drivers will have to register their cannabis prescription and also complete an online educational course.
4: Medicinal cannabis users in New South Wales are not criminals. This is a legal substance. They've gone to a doctor to get a prescription because they've got an ailment or a pain that they need help with. And we don't think the legal system's kept pace with that change in New South Wales.
2: It's understood Bondi hero Ahmed Al-Ahmed has been charged with allegedly assaulting and stalking his father in Sydney's West. Police say the alleged incident happened in a Bankstown home in March. The 44-year-old was charged yesterday with domestic violence-related assault and stalking. Two of Mr. Al-Ahmed's brothers have previously been ordered to stay away from him after they were charged with threatening him over the phone. Internationally, the US Secretary of State has confirmed a multi-million dollar support package for Ukraine is on its way. Marco Rubio has been answering questions about the $560 million in Congress-approved funding in front of a Senate subcommittee. Violence between Ukraine and Russia has escalated this week, with Russian strikes killing at least 23 Ukrainians and Ukraine firing back at St. Petersburg. When pressed on why the money is yet to be delivered to Ukraine, Mr. Rubio says there have been some holdups.
5: It's just going through the interagency process, and there are a couple stops along the way that unfortunately got tied up a little bit. But I've seen it, not as Secretary of State. I've seen the interagency as National Security Advisor, and it's something that I think we'll have news on fairly soon.
2: China is warning those who cross the line on Taiwan will pay the price. The comments follow Beijing banning four New Zealand politicians from entering the mainland, Hong Kong or Macau for a year after they visited Taiwan last month. China claims the self-governed island of Taiwan as its territory and has tried to restrict the island's foreign engagements. Chinese Foreign Ministry spokesperson Mao Ning says it's a clear breach of the One China policy.
6: Recently, certain New Zealand lawmakers, disregarding China's grave concerns and firm opposition, insisted on visiting China's Taiwan region, violating the One China principle and interfering in China's internal affairs.
2: Concerns are being raised about the presence of foreign spies on a popular social media platform for professionals. Australia and its partners in the Five Eyes Alliance have issued a warning about Chinese spies flooding job platforms like LinkedIn to lure recruits with access to sensitive information. Security expert from Southern Cross University, Brendan Walker-Munro, says it's not a new approach, but the amount of foreign activity is worrying.
7: LinkedIn's always been a source of these types of approaches from espionage and foreign interference agents. What we're seeing and what this warning is really saying is that we're seeing a much bigger scale and scope of these types of approaches to military, defence and government employees.
2: I'm Noni Edwards. That's the latest ABC News. There's more news at any time on ABC Listen.
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9: Hello and welcome back. This is Evenings. I hope you're doing well tonight. Coming up this hour, we're going to look at grip strength. It's the latest buzz. It kind of describes how firmly you can squeeze something in your hands, how firm that hand squeeze is. Some say it's a predictor of how long you will live. Is there any truth behind that claim? And also in our language chat for you after about 8:35, we'll look at some of the terms that are pretty inflammatory that you would have been, you would be well familiar with them. Terms like toxic masculinity, medical misogyny, price gouging. Are these umbrella terms unnecessarily inflammatory, do you think? Or is that the very point? And after 9 o'clock, we're going to be visited by Peter Cox from Go West, think 80s British pop, behind this song.

Go West has had a lot of big hits. They've been around since the mid-80s. Peter Cox is still going with Go West. They're touring Australia a bit later this year, and he'll be here after 9 o'clock on evening.

0: now, I want to talk to you about what happened last Friday at the James Valentine Memorial. It was held in Sydney Town Hall. You can listen to it if you haven't yet. The entire broadcast is pretty easy to find on the ABC Listen app. The memorial in Town Hall was such an extraordinary celebration of life. Many jokes were made, but the one that really stood out for me was a joke made by James's son, Roy Valentine, when he said, "My dad lived exactly how he wanted to live. He found a job that was only 2 hours a day, where the listener did all the work." And everyone, of course, roared with laughter because we all know that James worked a lot harder than that. You might think, well, that's just the job of radio. Who wouldn't love it? But it's not true. Not everybody loves being a broadcaster. And not everybody loves the daily grind of putting together a three-hour show. James did. And I think what I took away is that what many people find taxing or grueling, where the news cycle is endless, where stories are often depressing, just like any other job, people often get over it, right? But not James, because over the 20-odd years that he was broadcasting on 702 Sydney and to the rest of the state, I think he didn't see the work as work. He didn't see it as a job. He saw it as fun, as play, as a game to get everybody listening involved in. And so when Roy made the joke that you, the listener, did the work, that was very funny because it was true. The listener did the work on James's show, and the work was always playful. He changed the job to suit himself. Now, not everyone loves their job. In fact, I think most of us don't love our jobs. Would that be fair to say? So what do we take away from James Valentine's approach to work? Is there a way that we can all find more play, more fun, less exhaustion in what we do every day? Graham Cohen is a speaker on leadership resilience. He's a founding board director of Are You OK? And he's the host of the Caring CEO podcast. And he joins us now. Hi, Graham.
1: Lovely to join you, Renee.
0: I reckon you've thought about this a fair bit. How can you change your work from being a job, a grueling job that you do day in, day out? I think you say it's 90,000 hours of life spent working into something a bit more fun, something that you choose to do.
1: It's a very, very good question, and it's very relevant now because there's a lot of angst and stress in the workplace with, you know, the AI disruption and the Middle East and cost of living. But it is possible to find work that you really enjoy. And I think one of the big things is knowing your strengths. And you gave a great introduction about James Valentine. I don't know what his exact strengths are, but I suggest that he would have been using them every single day while he was on the air, but also when he was home with his family. And, you know, Gallup's have a profile which you can identify your top five out of 34 strengths. And they show that, you know, if you practice those strengths each day, you're 300% more likely to enjoy your work and 600% more likely to have a high life satisfaction. So that's a big clue. The second thing, I think, for really fulfilling work is having a sense of purpose. And, you know, I suspect that, you know, James was always very playful, and I suspect that he may never have articulated this, but I suggest that he got a lot of joy in making other people laugh and making people feel heard. And, you know, if we can find jobs that play to our strengths and we feel a sense of purpose and meaning about it, we feel we're making a difference, that is the best situation, because work can be really, really good or it can be very bad. And, you know, the manager also plays a big role in a job. They say that a manager determines 70% of the well-being and the engagement of the team. A manager has more impact on your health than your doctor. That's been proven. So, you know, choosing a good manager is also a great way to find fulfilling work as well.
0: Yeah. I mean, look, not everybody can morph their work to suit themselves, but it is possible, as you say, to sort of play to your strengths. Tell us more about that. How do you identify? So you say there's a way to identify what your strengths are, and then what do you choose a job that matches your strengths?
1: Yeah, so for example, there's a Gallup Clifton Strengths Finder, and you know, your top strengths are out of 34, and one of mine is connector, which means I like connecting with people and ideas and information. Developer, I like to see people improve themselves and you know, reach their potential. Learner, I like to learn. So they're three of my top strengths. But other people are completely different. But the beauty about the whole strengths mindset is that there's no bad strengths. Everyone has strengths that are very valuable to the workplace, their family and the community. But it also teaches us that we need other people to have a complete picture and to do good work, because we can't be good at 34 strengths, but we can be good at five.
0: Graham Cowan is here talking about how to make work, how to make your daily grind more suitable to you and your strengths and your personality and what you want out of your life. Tell us your story, Graham, about how you were the head of a big global management consulting firm when you realised that maybe this job was not exactly what you needed or wanted in your life.
1: Yes, I was a vice president with a management consulting company, a global company, and I co-led the an executive search division, a recruitment division. And then suddenly there was a big crash. It was a tech crash going back in 2000. And I crashed and burned. I was out of work for 5 years. I was badly depressed. My marriage broke down. I had to go and live with my parents. And, you know, I really at that point thought that I would never recover.
0: And how old were you?
1: It was in my early 40s.
0: Wow.
1: My early 40s. And, but, you know, I did gradually come back from that. And I think, you know, I remember my mother, when I was feeling really sorry for myself in the kitchen in Foster, and I was saying, why me, why me? And she said, I believe you'll use this experience to help other people. And it didn't seem remotely possible, but it did sow a seed. And, you know, it led to me writing my first book, Back from the Brink, which was, you know, stories of how to bounce back from depression. And then my career evolved into a third career where I, you know, speak and train and help leaders build really, you know, safe, fun and successful teams. Work should be good for us. And, you know, there's lots of things, there's lots of challenges there that happen, but we are much stronger together as a group than, you know, just by ourselves. And I think
0: What did you learn in the moment when you had the realization that you couldn't continue with this big global management consulting firm, a job that many people would aspire to?
1: Yeah, well, it was very, very crushing. You know, it was, you know, my career. It was, you know, I had a lot of my self-worth and identity.
0: Why couldn't you continue? What was the realization?
1: It was just really incredibly bad depression. I just couldn't function. I wasn't sleeping at night. I was really stressed.
0: From the job?
1: From the job, but it was also pressure I put on myself as well. You realise that looking back, I guess, but, you know, I put silly pressure on myself. You know, there was a real thing happening, like a market crash, and I was taking responsibility for something that was outside my control. And, you know, I think just focusing on the things we can control is also a great mindset to have in today's world.
0: Controlling the things you can control. Often I feel like particular jobs or careers ask you to be somebody who you may not be.
1: And that's the worst thing you could ever do. You know, there's a book called The Five Regrets of the Dying, and it's by a palliative care nurse. And one of those things was, you know, I regret that I didn't live my authentic life, and that includes work. You know, if you're trying to be something you're not, you'll never be successful at it. Or you might be for a while, but it'll be a huge emotional cost by not being, you know, true to your, your core.
0: Mm. So I guess you say the manager is really important, but the culture of the organisation you step into must be hugely important. Does it align with the values that you have?
1: That's, you know, just so true. And, you know, it's basically the manager's behaviour and what they do and say that determine the culture. You know, how a manager responds to someone not getting something in on time, how a manager responds to someone making a suggestion, how a manager responds to giving a pat on the back for doing something really good. You know, it's not big, expensive or huge changes, little things, little human things. It's having a culture of care in the workplace. And you know, to have a great team as a manager and also as an employee, it's about self-care, taking care of yourself, making sure you have fuel in your own tank, crew care, which building a supportive and encouraging team environment where we have each other's back, and then finally, red zone care, where we can identify and support someone who's struggling. And that sort of team is the one that is going to really thrive going forward, because they can, when we are in a positive mood, we're 31% more productive, we sell 37% more, and we're 200% more creative. Absolutely essential qualities for people in the workplace today.
0: Graham Cowan, you say that the research tells us that only 14% of Australian workers are truly engaged, enjoying their work. 14%.
1: Pretty sad, isn't it? Pretty sad.
0: Terribly sad.
1: Yeah. So when those 14%, they are truly enjoying it, and they also put in discretionary effort because work doesn't feel like work. You know, I know James talked about not working long hours, but, you know, everyone made an observation that it didn't seem like work for him. He enjoyed what he was doing. And so, yeah, you know, the biggest and fastest way to build that 14% is to have, you know, better managers. I once put a post on LinkedIn which basically said the best way to boost employee mental health is to give them good managers. And it went absolutely viral. It had like 2.8 million views and comments, and 95% of that really confirmed that. So, you know, the real key to better workplaces is having better managers.
0: Well, if only 14% of us are truly happy and engaged in our work, there can't be very many very good managers out there.
1: Well, that's what Gallup finds as well.
0: You know, if anyone does have a good manager in their workplace, let us know. 1-300-222-702 is our number. I mean, when anybody retires or they are leaving for whatever reason their workplace, they always say the same thing. They say, what I'm sad about leaving is the people. It's the people 100%. In the workplace. They never say it's the job. They never say it's the money. They always say it's the people. And yet, how much focus do workplaces put on building relationships with the people in the work? I mean, it's all about bottom lines, productivity, KPIs, and all that stuff.
1: I think there is a movement, you know, to change that. Well, there's certainly a group that I work with a lot. Like, I was at a conference last Monday, an infrastructure conference. And, you know, there were leaders there talking about, you know, championing both a culture of care and culture of high performance, both those things. And if people have fun, if they're supportive of each other, if they like and respect their people and their teammates, you know, that's when the best things happen. And, you know, we don't have to accept that work is not good, work is horrible, you know, because being around people, having that sense of purpose and using your strengths, it ensures that you're making a meaningful life but also a good life.
0: Mm. Graham, you do say one thing that we can all do is energise ourselves before we get to work, before we start the working day. Do something for yourself that's energising.
1: Yeah, I talk about self-care, you know, that self-care isn't selfish. That was the first of the three cares that I mentioned before. And so, yeah, I really encourage people to have the right sort of ritual. My ritual is I get up at 5:30, I meditate for 15 minutes, I then do some exercise, either, you know, a little bit of gym work or walking in the bush, and then plan my day. And, you know, when you start that way, when you get outside, when you get fresh air, sun, the sounds of nature, it just starts you off on a good stead. It's so tempting to sort of, you know, just look at the phone, pick the phone up the first thing I do, but I really make an effort to not touch my phone for the first hour and a half I'm up. And I think that's a good thing.
0: The other thing I love from what you write about and talk about is that just because you feel disengaged and you've identified that, that doesn't have to be the end of your job or the end of your career. It can be the beginning of some change to actually manage your work and manage a more authentic self for yourself inside that work.
1: Yeah, and you know, if someone is feeling that way, you know, I would suggest having a chat with their manager and just explain, you know, the things you're finding rewarding about work, the things you're finding really difficult, and just inviting the manager to have a conversation about how things could evolve. If the manager shuts that down and dismisses it, you know, it's not going to change. It's time to look for a new job. It's just, you know, not resign in the current market, but just start looking for a role where, you know, can be your authentic self and use those strengths, because ultimately that leads us to having a good life.
0: Tony says on the text line 0467 922 702, this was really important for me. That it was really important for me, he says, that I did meaningful, stimulating and rewarding work. It was the primary reason I changed my career in my mid-30s and got out of corporate life and into a new career that was more rewarding. Now I've kind of semi-retired, working 1 or 2 days a week, and I still find my work enjoyable after 30 years. That's
1: How good.
0: inspiring. Yeah.
1: How
0: Stu
1: good.
0: says, managers should look after their staff and then the staff will in turn look after their customers.
1: Very much so.
0: Yeah. I mean, it's sobering to think that only 14% of us Australian workers are engaged and enjoying our work. We can do better. I mean, that's a pretty dismal statistic, isn't it?
1: It is, Renee, and you know, the people are working harder than they ever have. We've supposedly got this incredible technology, AI, and what it can do for the workplace, but our productivity is flatlining. So something's not working. You know, we might be busy, but you know, we're not necessarily effective. And you know, I think having breaks during the day, starting well in a healthy way, you know, really does allow us to have some perspective and to a bit of clarity and perspective. It's so easy to get sort of tied up in our busyness without sort of lifting ourselves up and saying, well, there could be better things for you to do right now.
0: Yeah. Thank you very much for your insights, Graham. It's been lovely to chat.
1: Thanks, Renee. I've enjoyed it.
0: Graham Cowan is a leadership resilience speaker. He's the founding board director of Are You Okay? And he's the host of the Caring CEO podcast. Wouldn't that be good? KPIs for CEOs that are caring. Ivanka says, I think the reason why so many people are not happy at work is because we often feel like we're just numbers. Companies are not interested in us, they're interested in profit.
2: Are there any winners in the cost of living crisis? What's causing the algal bloom?
3: Questions. They've never been more important. So the one thing we'll never question is our duty to keep asking. ABC News, keep asking.
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0: Coming up, grip strength. Grip strength. How firmly can you squeeze something with your hands? Some reckon it's a predictor of how long you'll live. Can that be true?

Sorry about that. My mistake. I pressed the wrong button. It does happen sometimes. This is live radio. I'm Renee Crosh. Thanks for being here on 702 ABC Sydney, 666 ABC Canberra, and across regional New South Wales.

0: That is the Counting Crows. Mr. Jones is the song, 29 minutes away from the 9 o'clock news. Grip strength. It's the latest buzz. Have you had somebody ask you what your grip strength is like? It kind of means how firmly you can squeeze something with your hand. And some say it's a predictor of how long you will live. Is there any truth in that? Hassan Valley is an associate professor in epidemiology at Deakin University and joins us now. Hello, Hassan.
1: Hi, Renee. Thanks for having me.
0: Any truth? Does grip strength indicate or predict your longevity?
1: Yeah, look, that's the part that is true. And the science is really clear that, the amount of force that you can exert through squeezing your hand is a really good indicator of your health. And that's what we'd call a proxy for your health. And one of the best ways to think about it is thinking about it like a dashboard light on your car. Like if you have a light flashing, that sort of indicates there's potentially a problem somewhere in the car. And the grip strength seems to act like a really good dashboard light, an indicator that maybe something's not quite right with your health. It can act as a prompt to either get that problem investigated or take action to remedy the situation.
0: Really? So why is it such a good indicator? Is it because it's an indicator of how muscular you are or how strong you are or whether your nerves, your nerve function, your neurology is intact?
1: Yeah, look, I mean, it's a really good question, and there's probably two answers to that question. The first answer probably sounds a bit flippant, and it's we don't need to know how it works because all we need to know is that,
0: it does
1: work.
0: Yeah.
1: But your question's a good one, and it kind of points to why this may be such a good indicator for health, because it seems to integrate, and we don't know this for sure. This is people speculating, and I'm sure there's lots of research being done on it right now, but it looks like it might integrate really important things like your muscle strength, which clearly grip strength is going to reflect how strong you are generally. Maybe your sort of physiological reserves, as you've alluded to, maybe how good your nervous system's working, how good your cardiovascular system's working. So it may be reflecting a lot of different things in this one simple measure, which is what makes it really interesting and kind of exciting.
0: So is there any merit to improving your grip strength? Should you do exercises?
1: No. So that, I mean, once again, it's a good question because that points to the reason that I wrote the article that I wrote in The Conversation is because of this misunderstanding. So if you have something like grip strength, which is an indicator, it's correlating with your health or it's a marker for your poor health or good health if you've got good grip strength, but it's not the problem. So if you do have poor grip strength, then the issue is identifying why that grip strength is poor. And it might be for all the reasons you've suggested, it might be just that your muscles have become weak and you've become frail. And so in that case, the action would be to get yourself into the gym and start exercising and getting stronger, which will increase the length of your life as well as the quality of your life. But it could also reflect a problem with your nervous system, which might need further investigation or some metabolic issue. So you don't necessarily know. Grip strength can't tell you that, but it can be the thing that sort of pushes you to either do something to improve your health or get something investigated.
0: So you could have... You could have strength in other parts of your body, in other muscles, but poor grip strength, couldn't you?
1: Look, I mean, you could. I mean, I think probably in most instances that wouldn't be the case because I think your grip strength probably reflects your overall strength of your body and the level of frailty.

0: frailty, and that is influenced by all these other things. It could be influenced by your nutrition, some sort of other metabolic issue, some sort of nervous, nerve system issue. So it's kind of this chain, if you like, where your muscles are influenced by a whole bunch of other factors, and those muscles influence your grip strength. And then we measure your grip strength and we get some sort of insight as to what's happening with your body.
1: That's so interesting. On the text line, Jocelyn says, I did a grip strength test with the New South Wales Police. It was at the Easter show last year.
0: Right.
1: I'm heading towards 50 and my grip strength was great. I reckon I could make it into the cops. Well, that's interesting. So the police stand at the Easter show was testing grip strength. Ben joins us now in Sydney. Hi, Ben.
2: Hi there. How you doing?
1: How's your grip strength?
2: Well, I think it's normal, but my partner says that I don't know my own strength. And so I might be, for example, we might be going to cross the road and I might grab her to, say, hold back. And in that moment, I'll grab her overtly, you know, very, very strongly. And I just think I'm grabbing her normally. And she's like, you know, ow. For me, this seems like a normal strength. Am I going to live longer?
1: Mm. You could be a superhuman, Ben. What do you reckon, Hassan Valley?
0: Yeah, look, I mean, I think that raises, firstly, I've never had that question posed to me before, so that's always good to get a new one. I mean, I guess what I'd say a couple of things. So firstly, one of the things we didn't talk about and we sort of alluded to is this is for young people that are really healthy, and, you know, most people are pretty healthy and the caller sounds very healthy. Grip strength is...
1: Oh, he's 48.
0: Okay. It's still young. it's all relative. I guess a lot of people talk about sort of pre-60 and post-60, which is kind of when a lot of these frailty issues, not for everyone obviously, but for some people start to come into play. So it's less of an indicator in young people because they're so healthy and their musculature is generally pretty good. But for an older person over 60, if they were saying what you were saying, you'd feel pretty good about your health and how long you're going to live. It's probabilistic and it doesn't tell you exactly what's going to happen in your life, but it's probably a good sign that everything in your body is working pretty well.
1: Ben?
2: Yeah, I guess I feel pretty healthy, but I'm also concerned that sometimes, like my partner says, you don't know your own strength, and sometimes I accidentally squeeze things too hard or push things too hard, and I have to get used to that.
0: I mean, I definitely am not in a position to give you advice. That sounds like a GP problem. You could mention it.
1: I think it's a good problem to have, Ben.
0: Yes. Potentially.
2: Yeah. I'm happy with it.
1: You stick with it. I think it's a superpower. You should tell your partner that she's lucky to be with you, such a strong man. Now, Hassan Valley, so what we're saying is that it's a good thing if you've got strong grip strength, but you can't go around and do a whole bunch of exercises to try to improve it if you want to live a longer life. But there is like the thought that it is a vital sign and it should be considered alongside your blood pressure or your temperature or your respiration?
0: Yeah, look, I mean, I think this is what people are trying to work out now, and that is sort of the practical use of this. And, you know, there's probably not one answer here, but, you know, it may combine with those things like when you go to see your GP, you get your blood pressure, you get your pulse temperature, all those sorts of things, which are the vital signs. It may be something that gets added to these battery of simple tests that someone can do to just kind of get an indicator of how you're traveling generally with your health.
1: Yeah.
0: But it may turn out that the science says that, because this is extremely convenient, it's non-invasive, the technology to measure your grip strength doesn't need to be too sophisticated. It could be something that's used on its own as a screening test, especially once again for older people, just to flag when there's a potential issue that may need further investigation.
1: It's really interesting, isn't it? Because when I'm thinking of the hand, and you are recruiting so many muscles in your hand and fingers to grip something.
0: Absolutely.
1: Aren't you? It's a complicated operation.
0: Yeah, and I think that's part of what people are speculating as to why this is so good, because it probably does, the simplistic take on it would be it just reflects how strong your muscles are, and it certainly does that. But it probably reflects your metabolic health, your nervous system function. To make that move and squeeze hands with considerable force probably reflects a whole bunch of bodily systems and not just your muscles. And I think this is the kind of stuff that people are trying to understand, which is really important to understand. But as I said at the beginning, the important thing is when you look at it from a distance and just look at whether it correlates with health, it does. So that's useful in and of itself.
1: Hassan Valley, thank you so much for giving us your time tonight.
0: Lovely to speak.
1: Yeah,
0: thanks.
1: You too. From Deakin University, Hassan is an associate professor of epidemiology. Fascinating stuff, isn't it? You probably haven't thought of your grip strength before or until now, or maybe you have. Here is a bit of Roy Orbison. We'll talk language next.

0: Speaking of grip strength, Dean has texted in, I have my grip strength tested in my work medical. I maxed out the analog spring device, so they gave me a digital thing out of curiosity. I cracked the casing. Very strong, Dean. Martin says, I'm a 50-year-old male, never done a push-up or a chin-up in my life and never won an arm wrestle. But my grip strength, well, that's below average. I am, however, incredibly strong at lifting things or moving heavy objects. I find that very easy. Interesting, Martin.
1: A young man vanishes and something about it doesn't sit right.
2: It made no sense.
1: I'm Rob Bergen. 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
0: Okay, this could go a bit wild. But in our language chat tonight, I thought we could talk about potent language. There's a number of terms that are bandied around of late, and they're sort of umbrella terms. But my question is to you, are they unnecessarily inflammatory, or is that the point? Terms like toxic masculinity, medical misogyny, or even price gouging. I mean, price gouging seems so dramatic to me. It's like a bullfighter gouging for the bull. Is it unnecessarily inflammatory, or you know, are you wanting to make a shock statement like that? Or is that exactly what the person's describing, do you think? 1-300-222-702. Howie Manns is our linguist from Monash University. Hello, Howie.
6: Hi, Renee.
0: What do you reckon?
6: I think it depends on the word, and I think it depends on how and where it's being used. In general, humans are prone to hyperbole. We love it. I mean, we see this in these words that we use for shock and awe. You know, terrific, of course, used to be terror-inducing before it became good, and ripper, a terrible murderer before it became something good. And we see a similar thing happening whenever we're talking about contentious things in society. You know, we sometimes go to the linguistic clickbait, we might say, and it can be a good thing and it can be a bad thing.
0: Mm. If we just take some of these terms that are commonly heard in our time and our lifetime, the one that's doing the rounds at the moment is medical misogyny. Now, is it actually, by definition, is misogyny the right term to use? My understanding of misogyny is the hatred towards women.
6: It's been around, you know, this word misogyny since the 17th century. And yeah, it started off as a general hatred or dislike of women. But it's broadened a little bit more into this realm of meaning, you know, ignoring things that are important to women and kind of making women secondary. And that kind of meaning has really persisted since the second wave feminist movement in the 1970s and 1980s. So, you know, to some degree, when we're talking about medical misogyny, it's kind of tapping into this longer history of dislike and hatred, but it definitely has broadened a little bit. And as I said, in this particular debate, you know, in this particular space, it does act as a bit of linguistic clickbait. It is drawing people's attention to a process that we know certainly happens in medical spaces.
0: Mm. I mean, it more happens because there's a systemic kind of gender bias in healthcare where women have been left out of research studies, and there's been, I mean, some might say it's a deliberate ignoring of women or a misunderstanding of women. But I wonder whether it's a bit far to push to say that it's a hatred of women. But yes, the term medical misogyny, that alliteration, it does have a punch, doesn't it?
6: It does, yeah. Alliteration, of course, is often judged to be truer. It's often judged to be more memorable. So the alliteration here is good. But also, you know, it's when we talk about misogyny, misogyny is just one more word in a long line of words that have been attributed to women in medical spaces. Of course, hysteria, that displacement or dysfunction of the womb, and that wider belief that, you know, if a womb didn't get fertilized, that it would travel through the body. I mean, I don't have to tell many of your listeners that there's a long, long history of, you know, these words and these issues in the medical space. Whether or not it's the best word or effective is probably something that your listeners will have some strong opinions on. And of course, people working in this space too, in the

0: medical space.
1: Janet's given us a call from Redfern. Hello, Janet.
2: Hey, Renee. I sort of was like, I have to do this. But I think I'm just hope I can explain my theories well or reasonably well. Personally, I've actually never heard the term medical misogyny, so I'm not going to bear on that at all. I think that you can have people who, doctors who are unsympathetic. But going back to these terms, as you call them,

0: is often we don't examine where they come from. So often the expressions come from commentators, the media. So one example I'll give, and I'll try and be quick, is political correctness is one that drives me nuts, because I have never met a woman who said to it, or a man who said to another human being in the course of, oh, look, I don't think that's politically correct, when they've been offended by something, you know, like you just said, I'm sorry, I find that offensive. And political correctness was a term created and spread out into the ether so that if people felt offensive about change in our society, they could just use that word.
1: Oh, well, now the word is woke. Everything's woke.
0: Well, so, woke is the new politically correct. Now,
1: yes.
0: Woke was an African-American word. Barack Obama did once say famously at a university, look, it's easy to be woke, as in using your language, even though it's African-American, but using woke as a criticism simply because, so for example, I'll go back to my old version, political correctness. I once said to someone, I don't think there's any such thing. I think there is a thing called being courteous and polite. I think that's all we're talking about. And I think woke is exactly the same. It's a lazy way of diminishing other people. And with the other side of the words, like price gouging, I just ignore, which makes us lazy. That's the problem with that kind of language. We just assume the worst about everything. But with words like toxic masculinity, it never occurred to me to think of misogynists as toxic. I don't like people saying I'm so triggered by that, because it takes away again where that word was used originally.
1: Yeah, it's a
0: why
1: you make
0: that person was triggered.
1: Yeah, you make a very, very good point, Janet. Is it lazy language, Howard Manns?
2: I think I agree that it's lazy. I also think that it's very distracting. And I think that's the best point here, too, is that when you're trying to have a meaningful discussion with people about these issues, often these terms are distracting because how you define the word emotionally and kind of intellectually will depend on where you fall on any kind of debate. And the other point that's there's so much to unpack here that's so good. But the other thing that I think is really important is how media actually reinvents and spreads particular versions of these terms. Just quickly to go through woke, what's really interesting with this word is woke has kind of appeared and reappeared for about 400 years actually in English with this very similar meaning, to be aware and, you know, to be aware of things that people don't normally pay attention to. This African-American version pops up most recently in the late 19th century. And, you know, for African Americans, it referred to a state of vigilance and awareness of the dangers that they might face in society. And this most recent version of it comes from an Erykah Badu song, Master Teacher. She had this lyric, I Stay Woke. And this stay woke is what became originally this hashtag that was being spread during the African American protest of the 2010s. Anyway, this term got redefined by the media as the caller here rightfully pointed out, and was spread. And it was a word that was being used to prevent meaningful debate. And I think that's kind of the danger with some of these words is we throw them about and we don't really have meaningful debates about some of these issues.
1: Yeah, it's a label, isn't it? Any sort of empathy that's shown, oh, it's woke. It's suddenly in the woke category. If you want to include anybody that's different, are you being woke? It's convenient, as Janet says, a lazy way of just labelling something. On the text line, Stu says, how is it that when a person gets bitten by a shark, it's a shark attack, but when a person gets bitten by a dog, it's a dog bite?
2: Oh, wow. That's a great question. And I don't have an easy answer here for him, I'm afraid.
1: Or a snake bite, for that matter. We don't have a snake attack.
2: No, and it's interesting, though, but it does tie into, doesn't it, into the fears in the media and the words that get chosen, because these words actually influence the way that we think about things. I'm always drawn to those studies that have been done about the words that are done in court cases around car crashes. And, you know, wherever you are or whatever you're arguing in a court case, you will vary in whether

0: you say the car hit another car or crashed into or smashed into, because it will directly influence the way that people think about the event.
1: Yeah, inflammatory language, potent language, the terms that you hear bandied around a lot. Often you'll hear people, Howie, saying things like, oh, when they're a bit scatty or distracted, I'm feeling so ADHD today. Or if they're feeling a bit glum, I'm feeling sort of, or not glum, like, I guess they're using medical terms, health disorders, and turbocharging their attitude or their moment of the day. And you sort of think, is that helpful or is that unhelpful?
0: And there's actually a great debate about this right now among social psychologists and psychologists and people who work with language around these issues. Because, look, people have been long using mental health disorder terminology to refer to everyday events. Once again, part of this is our tendency for hyperbole. Our slang tells us that sick is also good, that sort of thing. But also, psychologically, giving names to things is actually a really good way to hold power over those things. We see this in our literature. Think Rumpelstiltskin, for instance. You're able to destroy the villain by saying his name. And a similar thing happens in psychology. But what some social psychologists have been a little bit worried about has been something called conceptual creep or concept creep. And this is kind of this over-reliance, some people suggest, about using language related to harm and pathology. And, it's got a mix of good and bad. In the good category, we're much more sensitive to harm than we used to be. And that's great to draw greater attention to these issues. But the thing that worries people a little bit is actually that maybe that words like abuse, bullying, trauma, addiction, they're being used in broader ways that mean that sometimes they lose their precision, but also sometimes they get a little subjective, meaning, it's from the perspective of individuals. And if it gets a little more subjective, then the psychologists who had been using them really with a lot of precision, they kind of find that they're not as useful. And also they worry that by using these words, we end up typecasting and name-calling people a little bit more than might be useful. So, like I said, it's a very emotional issue. A lot of people have very emotional views on this, but it's a mix of good and bad, really.
1: Obsessed, addicted. Are you really addicted? Or you just like something a lot? Howie Mann's language is it's a powerful tool. Thank you so much for being here tonight.
0: My pleasure.
1: Yeah, we'll catch you in a fortnight. It's 9 o'clock. This is Evenings.
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3: ABC News with Noni Edwards. Shadow Housing Minister Andrew Bragg says he doesn't think the housing system needs rebalancing in order to better support first home buyers. The government today passed its tax changes to the capital gains discount and negative gearing through the lower house of parliament in an effort to address intergenerational inequality in the market. But Senator Bragg says the answer to the housing crisis lies in increasing supply rather than rebalancing the taxation system.
4: It's very clear you need to build more homes, you need to have a proper migration program, and you need to find creative ways to help first home buyers. There are different ways you can do this. The government have gone for the politically expedient process, which is just giving away these 5% deposits to everyone and anyone, into a supply-constrained market.
3: The former boss of Sydney's Parramatta Council has been questioned over the process of appointing her to the role at an inquiry examining allegations of corruption. Rhiannon Solomon-Marin reports.
5: Gail Connolly was the chief executive of Parramatta Council between April 2023 and October 2025. In the lead-up to her appointment, council was due to vote on a motion which attempted to have her $500,000 job offer rescinded. At today's ICAC hearing, Ms Connolly said on the day of that meeting, she traced her friend Roxanne Thornton's signature onto her employment contract after Ms Thornton had witnessed her signature over FaceTime. Ms Connolly admitted she did it so the contract could be signed before the meeting, meaning the motion could no longer go ahead. The former CEO will continue giving evidence tomorrow.
3: A new report has found one of Australia's top universities approved a $250 million cost-cutting program without clear evidence of why it was needed. The report from the Australian National Audit Office found Australian National University's leadership approved the project, named Renew ANU, also without proof it was achievable. The governance of the embattled university still remains under review, while the university says it'll implement all recommendations made in the Audit Office's report. Internationally, Israel's Defence Minister Israel Katz says his forces will continue ground operations in Lebanon despite the announcement of a renewed ceasefire. As the BBC's Lina Sinjab reports, the deal requires the Iranian-backed militant group Hezbollah to halt its attacks against Israel and withdraw from southern Lebanon.
6: This agreement today is mainly affecting Hezbollah stopping any hostilities against Israel. In return, Israel will stop all attacks in Lebanon. But it doesn't specify exactly if the Israelis will pull out or when they will pull out. The pilot zones that they've spoken about are also like a tester on how the Lebanese army is going to operate. So it's all really a wait and watch how this is going to be implemented, how the Lebanese army is able to be in charge of the South.
3: Top artificial intelligence executives in the United States are calling for stricter regulations to prevent the technology from being used to develop biological weapons. In an open letter, they say there should be mandatory screening of orders for synthetic DNA, which is essential in the development of certain vaccines and biotech breakthroughs. It could also be used to create deadly weapons. The signatories include the heads of OpenAI, Anthropic, and Google's DeepMind. A former Married at First Sight contestant says the show places participants in potentially dangerous situations. The UK version of the reality show, which is not connected to the Australian series but follows the same format, has been marred by sexual assault allegations against two male contestants, which the men deny. Former Maths Australia participant Tani Cook says more safeguards need to be put in place.
7: I think it's a wider problem. I think it sits with the format of the show. I think that just needs to be reviewed a little bit more. I feel like the situations participants are put in do open up for dangerous things to happen.
3: Sport now, and Melbourne NRL coach Craig Bellamy says the team needs to be able to capitalise on their run of home games over the next few weeks. The Storm play three of the next four games in Melbourne, with a club record losing streak earlier in the year, leaving them outside the top eight. Their next test will come when they host the fourth place Newcastle tomorrow night. Bellamy says one of the challenges he's faced this season is fielding a consistent team.
8: Not quite sure what the reason for that is, but, I think we've used more, young kids out of our lower grades than we ever have, at this time of year. So down the track it will be handy and, hopefully they can hold their hands up when they do get picked to play.
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1: Great to have you back. Thank you for being here. It's 9:05 and in half an hour or so, 80s British pop icon Peter Cox from Go West will be here. You would remember this song, Think Pretty Woman.

0: But before we do that...
1: Oh, really?
2: Wow.
3: What does that mean?
1: Yeah, what does that mean?
4: I can't believe it.
5: Oh, my. I can't believe it.
0: It is time for You Won't Believe It, the unbelievable but true stories of this week's news cycle. Our comedians tonight are AJ Lamarck and Kevin Hunn. Hello, welcome.
6: Hello, hello.
7: Hello.
0: Been a good week?
7: It's been a wonderful week, a brisk week in terms of activities and weather, but a lovely week nonetheless.
0: Mm. Kevin, let's start with you, shall we?
6: Absolutely.
0: Now, we know that on the battlefield, US soldiers, their location is a big secret.
6: Yes, yes. I don't even know where any US soldiers are right now.

0: Oh.
1: That's good.
0: Yeah.
2: That's so the one behind you.
1: But the ad tracking industry does.
0: Yes, this is a really, really interesting, very, very Black Mirror type of development. So basically what's happened is that the Pentagon have realized that ad tracking services, you know, they have all these big databases online. You can just buy, you know, packets of demographics and advertise specific
1: and
0: products
1: to them. And locate exactly where you are
0: exactly.
1: at any one point.
0: And so what's happening is that America's enemies, you know, and there aren't many of those, they've also cottoned onto the fact that you can just buy packets and see if, like, if there's a massive influx of, I don't know, ads for, like, Burger King suddenly in this part of the world, you got to keep your eye out. You know, it's a very interesting thing. Like the U.S. military themselves have put out statements and like kind of like, you know, awareness campaigns for their own service people to be like, hey, get off your phones. It compromises your safety.
1: And so in a war zone.
0: Yeah. People are scrolling too much. They're scrolling to their doom.
1: People are on their phones in a war zone and their enemy is able to locate their exact location because of what? Ad tracking data.
0: Essentially, yeah. It's like if you or I or like anyone with enough money and enough know-how, you could just go onto the internet, perhaps even the dark web, and just buy packets of information and be like, oh, this many people fit this many demographic data points.
2: Mm.
0: They're all located in the Strait of Hormuz. Why don't you want to, you know, sell them some stuff online?
2: Just an abundance of random ads start popping up for the Olive Garden. Everyone
0: exactly,
2: like,
0: exactly. Ah. And it's a similar thing that's been noted before. Like whenever there's a very large amount of pizza being bought in Washington, D.C., that always like predicts like a major political or military event happening because all these staffers are like working overtime and ordering all this pizza. It's just very interesting,
2: the retail
0: aspect of like war, I guess.
1: They need burner phones.
0: Exactly. They need secret second phones, you know, just to get all their shopping done.
2: Or you need to start like doing like trick orders. So if you know that like a lot of pizza's being ordered, you're like, right, now we're just going to randomly go on Amazon and start buying season 4 of Friends in abundance and then they won't know what's happening. They'll be like, the data's corrupted.
0: Yeah, they're obfuscating all the data. They're getting delivery drones to buy drones to avoid drones.
1: That's just too crazy. Unbelievable but true. One of the stories we'll discuss tonight. AJ Lamarck, over to you. Uber has released their lost and found. Now, the airports do this.
2: Yes.
1: The Sydney Airport has done that for years. They've got a lost and found list. They advertise it or publish it. And people laugh about how many items is a lost and found all year.
2: Also, just side note, lost and found, what do we think of that as a name for a dating app?
0: Ooh.
2: Is that cute or is that daggy?
0: Lost and found my heart.
2: Yeah. I don't know. I'm pitching it out there. If I see it
1: cute,
2: on
1: cute.
2: The cute. All right. Approved by us. You can take that and develop it if you want to, anyone listening. But Uber has released every year for the last 10 years a list of strangest items from their lost and found. And generally, they're trying to apparently work on improvements so people can get better access to things they leave behind in the cars. Because anyone knows, if you've ever taken an Uber, it's stressful trying to get anything back. You never do. But some of the items, the most unique items from the Uber's annual index this year include dentures with two teeth, breast milk, human hair, Donny Osmond group pictures, George Washington Hospital discharge papers, two trees, a textured photo with a rhinestone picture of Jesus, a 75-gallon fish tank, a toboggan, pelvis implants, a propane tank, a double-door oven, a meat slicer, and a sleep apnea machine.
0: How big was this car?
1: I know why you would leave your sleep apnea machine behind.
2: I was reading it and I was like, oh, okay, the list goes on, there's more, and there's more like kind of weird items that you would kind of expect. But a double door oven.
0: Yeah, yeah. It's just like, were you just gifting it to the driver to make some pizzas for later, you know?
1: did you not see it as you were leaving the Uber?
2: Because, yeah, you have to specifically order. Like, I've used it. I don't drive. So sometimes if I do an IKEA run or something and I want to pick something up, I'll order a big Uber to, like, deliver the stuff. But you're very actively aware that you're getting the big Uber. Number one, because it costs more. But number two, because you got furniture in
0: it. Yeah, it's big.
2: Do you think a double oven? That's the one that baffles me, to be honest.
1: So is this list, Has it come to Australia? Uber Australia?

0: Australia? That sounds like a very American.
1: This is American one because they're trying to like use it to promote their new feature, which I'm not going to promote for them. But apparently in America, they're trying to make collecting lost items better, but good for them. Until it's over here, I don't care. But but it's a very like it's just such a bizarre list.
0: It is bizarre.
1: It's a bizarre list. But also if anyone's listening and I because I don't believe real people do this type of stuff, but it, like, let us know if you've lost anything weird.
0: Well, on the dentures with the two teeth.
1: Yeah.
0: My friend's son was at a music concert, and it was a sort of a rap concert. So it was, and he was in the mosh pit.
1: Yeah. Oh.
0: And he lost his two teeth that are on a denture on a plate.
1: Oh.
0: Because he had an accident, and she was just horrified because he came home without his two front teeth.
1: Oh my God.
0: And she's like, where are they?
1: Where are your teeth?
0: And he said, I don't know. I don't know. I was in the mosh pit dancing. It was a great concert, but I don't know where the teeth are.
1: He was legless and toothless.
0: Maybe. So it does happen is all I'm saying.
1: Fair.
0: Over to you, Kevin. Take us down into the sewers of New York City. Apparently, becoming a sewer scourer is a thing.
2: Yeah, so apparently, so this is the headline from NBC News. After mystery men emerge from NYC manholes, officials warn of extremely dangerous sewers. And it's really interesting because, like, essentially what's been happening is just on camera and just kind of in front of people's very eyes, mysterious men are just kind of going into and popping out of sewers, seemingly at random. We do not know their intents. It's very nefarious. And, you know, there have been reports that, like, up to four of these men, very large, very green, wearing kind of colored bandanas around their eyes, eating pizza, you know, hanging out with a large Chinese rat, you know, like... You know, it's, but yeah, it's just like, I think it possibly might be urbex, you know, like urban exploration. Like, you know, those people who kind of break into like abandoned urban sites and, you know, do graffiti or whatever and other...
0: Banksy.
2: Yeah, Banksy. Yeah, basically, Banksy is crews of men just kind of wearing kind of hoodies and runners and just popping in and out of these things. NYC officials are very upset. They said that there could be gas leaks, there could be electricity wires, you know, there could all be, you know, like all these chemical spills. It's very, very unsafe.
0: I reckon they're looking for diamond rings.
1: Yeah.
2: Ooh, they're looking for their double door pizza oven.
1: It's also a very specifically American thing to go into the sewers.
0: Is it?
1: I've never heard of anyone in Australia being like, oh, going to the sewers. But I lived in the States for a year, and a group of the people in our accommodation were bored one afternoon, be like, do you want to go explore the sewers? And I'm like, not particularly, no. I know what's down there, and I don't want to be
0: creepy. We explore caves in Australia. But
1: in the UK, no one ever in my childhood in pop culture on TV has gone, should we pop down into the sewer before tea? I don't know what accent that was. But
2: Yeah, but in Sydney, like there is urbex all over, and like these groups by nature are kind of secretive. You know, it's like geocaches or whatever.
1: Oh, so you're saying the Americans are just the worst at keeping the secret. Other country is like, we're in the sewers, but we're not telling anybody. But America's like, we're in the sewers. Come join.
2: There's loud voices and a lot of reverberation down there.
0: Yeah, they're being tracked by the ad industry. We know that. We've established that already. AJ, Mark, we're still in America with these unbelievable stories. The FBI has arrested the CIA. That's funny in itself, because one CIA official was found with $40 million worth of gold bars in his home.
1: Yeah.
0: $40 million.
1: $40 million. So that's what, 80 million Australian? David Rush was arrested on this week after the CIA's own internal investigation flagged potential legal violations and referred the matter to the FBI, which I just think it's so funny. It's like, oh, this is too big for the CIA. We need to go to the FBI. But apparently he'd just been like slowly like sequestering these gold bullions.
0: Because gold. Yeah. Because gold is on the up.
1: Gold is on the up. And so it was only when they were kind of like doing a bit of an audit that they kind of discovered some stuff was missing and they managed to track it back to this guy. But he's actually not been formally charged with that yet. So there's enough evidence to be like, well, it's in his house. But for some reason, because this is like a case that's happening very contemporarily, they've only charged him with just kind of like questionable work ethic, but not actually the theft yet. So it's still alleged, Let's put it that for the safety of journalists.

0: journalistic integrity.
1: I don't want the CIA coming after me.
0: No, or the FBI.
1: Alleged.
2: What I think is going to happen is in like a year from now, you know, the FBI has arrested the CIA. A year from now, the CIA is going to arrest the FBI. They're going to find 30 million in gold bars. And then the same is going to happen again. And they're going to find 20 million in gold bars. And it's just a money laundering up. The right hand washes the left hand.
0: Oh my God. I just like all of these. I just want ASIO to arrest MI6, who arrest the FBI. And they're all just arresting each other.
2: Swallowing flies.
1: This is You Won't Believe It, some of the unbelievable but true stories of this week's news. AJ Lamarck and Kevin Hun are with me. I'm Renee Krosh. So to you, Kevin, sometimes, you know, the office kitchen, it does get too much.
2: Yes.
1: You got people that leave their stinky, old, expired food. It's mouldy and it's still in the fridge weeks after.
2: Renee, I ask you to not air out our personal dramas on the airwaves, please.
1: Could you just wash your coffee mug after you've been in the studio, Kevin? What's going on? What's the latest? What's the latest complaint?
2: So this is a very good use of the active voice in an American news article about the police. Officer arrested after allegedly pointing firearm at fellow cop over microwaved fish. So basically, you know the whole like, oh, I hate it when my colleague eats tuna in the workplace. Well, guess who also really hates that? This police officer, a now former South Carolina police officer, faces a felony charge after allegedly pointing his department-issue firearm at a fellow officer during a confrontation about the microwave fish. So, you know, aren't we glad that we don't have to worry about that?
1: There are a number of offences in this story.
2: On top of the microwave fish.
1: On top of
0: That's the top one, to be honest. That's all the way to the Supreme Court, the microwave fish. Everything else is a misdemeanor.
2: Gosh, I wonder how much this guy hates Mondays.
1: So he pulled his gun.
2: Yeah, essentially, I think, look...
1: Allegedly.
2: I also don't want to speculate, but I don't think it was necessarily like a one-off. Perhaps these two guys have, like, you know, had drama with each other for a very long time. Perhaps, I'm just purely speculating here, some unresolved chemistry between them that neither of them want to admit. I don't know. I'm just speculating.
1: AJ Lamarck, at one workplace, I won't mention any names, ABC 702, there's a trend that people put up quite intimidating photocopied pieces of paper about the poor behaviour of colleagues who leave their filthy, dirty plates and bowls and don't wash it up. And it's just this sort of threatening piece of paper
0: really?
1: That's sitting right above the dishwasher.
2: And Renee's very proud of them.
0: What's the font? Because the font infers a lot of... Is it active?
1: It's always capital letters.
0: Oh, always caps. That's active aggression. It's not passive aggressive. Because the passive aggressive is like, please, if reminder. It, that's like, I know who I'm talking about, but I'm not going to mention by
2: name. If it's capital letters but Comic Sans... And that's a good balance, I reckon.
1: So I thought that was intimidating until I heard your story, Kevin Hun, that this colleague actually pulled his gun.
2: Yeah. It's when keeping it real goes wrong, you know, like just I'm not going to make comments about the US police or their tendencies to kind of pull out their weapons or anything like that. But I will just say that it makes me feel very, very, very relieved to be having such a nice and safe workplace wherever it is that I'm working.
1: Do you have a microwave?
2: I do, no, but I do have a gun. No,
1: I wonder, have you got a workplace, if you're listening, that is just so unsightly that you think, really, I mean, why? Why does it have to be stacked with 300 coffee mugs that just don't seem to find their way into the dishwasher? Unless there's some lovely, sweet colleague that on a Friday afternoon acts like the angel and cleans up for everybody else. I think it's offensive that the fish is brought into the office.
2: Yeah. People are saying that the officer pointed the gun at the other guy. What about the other guy pointing the fish?
1: AJ, over to you, to Kazakhstan.
0: Yes, we're not in America anymore.
1: United States of America. To Kazakhstan, what are they doing?
0: Well, this is interesting because, you know, we've talked a lot on this show in previous episode, a lot about AI, a lot about self-driving cars, a lot about just technology being weird and adaptive. But I think something that still feels futuristic is the idea of flying cars. Like, that still seems a bit like no one's talking about that. It's not happening. It's all automated cars, but no one's up in the sky yet. But Kazakhstan, out of all the countries in the world, has been the first ever to pass dedicated legislation for flying taxis and passenger drones after its parliament adopted new urban mobility laws. So it's now put into precedent what the rules and regulations are for Kazakhstani airspace in the advent of flying taxis and flying cars being a thing. The rules cover everything from special mini airports for vertical takeoff and landing, digital air traffic management systems to stop drones colliding mid-air, US and South Korean consultants have helped develop the framework. But of all the countries in the world, I would not expect Kazakhstan to get there first with the flying planes. But, you know...
1: Do they have no other pressing issues in their country?
0: I don't know. It's a great time to be Kazakhstani.
1: The politicians are all sitting around going, we're so bored. Here we are sitting in parliament. There's nothing to do. Let's pass a bill about flying cars into the future.
0: And the first real passenger flight, so they're doing a lot of testing with empty aircraft at the moment, and if that goes all on track, the first real passenger flights could launch as early as 2027.
2: Oh, so that's where my dentures went.
1: When I think of Kazakhstan, I can't help but get a mental image of Borat in his mankini.
0: I would have sued. If I was a Kazakhstani government, I would have sued Ali G or Sacha Baron Cohen.
2: Well, this is the thing that I heard. It's like a very romantic, beautiful thing is that apples are from Kazakhstan, like the fruit. That's where they originated from.
0: So if you notice that silence when I and I just looked over like, huh?
2: No, I just thought I'd balance it out. It was a really nice, romantic, beautiful piece of information
1: not
2: about
1: Granny
2: Kazakhstan.
1: Smith's.
0: Not Granny Smith.
1: Granny Smiths are from here. Thank you very much.
0: Don't you dare try and take away our Granny Smiths.
1: Anyway, they're futuristic. They're thinking forward. They're planning for the future. Good on them.
0: Good on them. Would you take a flying taxi?
1: No. I don't even want to get into a driverless car.
0: I don't even want to get into a regular taxi, to be honest. I hate small talk and I find it very stressful, especially when they're really chatty and I'm like,
1: Hang on, you hate small talk?
0: I hate small talk.
1: What are you doing here?
2: Thank you so much.
0: Goodbye, everybody. No, because it's like you take the small trip and I'm like, I love that you're lovely human and you're friendly and this is so nice, but I'm really tired and I just want to go from A to B, but now I'm having a small conversation I don't want to have.
2: And also, you're adding a social anxiety on top of what is essentially an outdoor elevator.
0: An outdoor elevator.
2: Like, I've never had to a public transport problem and gone, you know what I need to account for is altitude. You know?
0: Yeah, just saying that, there are a few traffic lights nearby where I live that take forever for the green man to go on the pedestrian crossing, and I'm sitting there being like, if I could just jump high enough, I could jump over the cars. I wouldn't have to wait. It's 2 minutes. I've been pressing the button. So if I had a little flying taxi, I'd use it more, like a little flying line bike.
2: But then all the flying taxi side, there's this flying taxi traffic, and then you got to go walk underneath.
0: Got to get into the sewers. That's
1: You won't believe it. The unbelievable but true stories of this week's news. Over to you, Kevin Hun. Tell us about Eric Pullen. Eric Pullen, who has a very rare syndrome called autobrewery syndrome.
2: So yes, it sounds quite harrowing actually to live with.
1: I think it sounds excellent.
2: Yeah, no, Eric Pullen has autobrewery syndrome, a condition that's caused by an imbalance of gut microorganisms. And essentially what happens is when he eats carbohydrates or just food in generally, his own body creates alcohol and he gets drunk.
0: Wow.
2: Yeah. Yeah. And so, it's a very rare condition.
1: It's a very cheap date to go out with Eric Pullen.
2: Yeah. And so, he's got a whole team of specialists looking after him just because it is a very, very rare condition. You know, not many people know that much about it. But apparently, one part of balance, trying to keep on top of it is reducing carbohydrates. I reckon go the other way around. Fully lean in. Become a brewery. Sell your gut biome.
0: So your gut biome. Yeah. You know, just scoop it out with a really long spoon.
2: You know, like it's just like, you know, we can start having like a nice glass of Eric, you know? Like, you know, what does this glass of Eric pair well with on the menu?
0: The year and vintage, you'll be like, this is a 1987 Eric.
2: Yeah, yeah, this is a Gen X Eric, you know?
0: Like, from the Royal Prince Alfred Hospital region. Yeah.
1: So he feels slightly intoxicated by just eating carbohydrate.
2: Well, he just feels slightly intoxicated at all times because, like, he will eat food and then his gut organ, like, his biome will just create alcohol and then he'll become drunk and that's just his life every day.
0: Oh, my God, that sounds like some sort of Aesop fable or
2: like Homer
0: cursed,
2: Simpson
0: like
2: made
0: fairy tale being like, be careful what you wish for type deal. I don't know why that voice came out of my mouth, but that's rough.
2: Yeah, yeah. And so I'm just like, you know, I'm just thinking of ways that we could try to kind of like monitor. Because it is an under-researched and I would say underfunded thing, right? Mm. I think we could try to raise awareness and raise finances for research into this condition through, you know, limited IPA 24 slab of Eric.
0: 24 slab of Eric. You
1: know. Just for our listeners in Sydney who might be travelling on public transport, thank you, Alan, who's texted in. There's a breakdown on the Metro line northbound between Martin Place and Barangaroo. The train has been stuck for 20 minutes there. Oh. An announcement has just been made on the train to say staff are on their way to move the train to Barangaroo. So apologies if that's you caught up there. It's infuriating when you're stuck. On public transport, to say the least. Hopefully this might cheer you up. Here's our final story from you, AJ. Take us to Wiltshire in the UK, where one person has literally the neighbour from hell.
0: Yeah, I feel this is a very deeply relatable story. And if you've never had a neighbour from hell, arguably I don't think you've ever lived near anybody at all because it's statistically improbable. But a pensioner in an English village in Wiltshire...
1: She's winning this title.
0: She's winning the title of worst neighbour after a 15-year feud with her neighbours reached a new low involving a strategically deployed lawnmower. Zoe Hayes, I'm not sure if I'm pronouncing that right, 68, has admitted to breaching a restraining order by switching on her lawnmower and leaving it running whilst the next door neighbours, Peter and Corin, hosted a dinner party in their garden. But this was after she'd already got a restraining order by her neighbours and received a suspended sentence for an earlier violation of breaching, which had a penalty of up to a year in prison. The feud set in the village of Archfont, I'm not sure if I'm pronouncing that right, which had previously won Best Kept Village Award last year, had reportedly included Hayes cutting a hole in the hedge to spy on the couple, clattering bins early in the morning to wake them up.
1: That's a good one.
0: That's a good one,
1: clattering
0: actually.
1: Clattering the bins.
0: I'm going to write that down.
1: Early in the morning and very late at night.
0: Yes, yes. And then throwing dead moles in their garden.
1: Excellent.
0: Wow. Which is very specific because I don't think I've ever seen a mole, like, in my life.
2: Yeah,
0: I've never seen a real
2: I'm
0: life
2: looking
0: mole.
2: At one right now.
1: Thank you very much, Kevin. No, we don't have moles in Australia.
0: No.
1: But you grew up in the UK.
0: I grew up in the UK. I never saw a mole. Missed out. Maybe they were shy. Maybe
1: I
0: they didn't
1: love,
0: like
1: you,
2: that's
1: I
2: why
1: love
2: you
1: mole.
2: Go into the. That's why you go
1: For
2: into
1: Wind
2: the
1: in the
2: sewer.
1: Willows, he
0: oh,
1: was the best.
0: Oh, Wind in the Willows. Yeah. Oh, he's so shy. He was an introvert.
1: Yes. But a dead one in your backyard, that's no good.
0: Yeah, flinging dead moles.
1: But how would you be? You're having a dinner party and you've got your neighbour with their, with their lawnmower running constantly throughout your entire party.
0: I do love sometimes the creative ways that people can get petty. Like, I think this is a common theme. I've said this before. If I was a judge and you had a creative crime, I'd give you a bit of leniency for coming up with a fun way to rob the bank or something like that. Again, I'm not a judge, so I don't feel bad. But, like, the lawnmower on, it's so passive-aggressive, but it's not, like...
2: It's not technically illegal.
0: You can't call the police and say they've got their lawnmower on.
2: Help, they're microwaving tuna.
0: Yeah, that's arrestable.
1: If you're having a dinner party in your garden, dinner is at nighttime.
0: Yeah.
1: Why is she mowing the lawn at night?
0: But she knows what she's doing. That's why I have some ounce of respect. I don't like this woman. I don't like being a bad neighbour. I think just treat everybody decently. Why is it so hard, apparently, in the world today? But... the pettiness and the creative thinking. Because you could have just put the speakers on. You could have blasted the speaker. But no. I'm going to drain the petrol in the lawnmower, which is very expensive. So she's paying a lot of money to be a pest. And I'm you've committed.
2: You could just use the speakers to play recordings of lawnmowers.
0: Okay. I used to have a neighbour downstairs and they were terrible. They would like stay up like most nights until 6 a.m. having barbecues and parties in their garden, doing karaoke. Oh my God, they couldn't sing. I don't mind singing, but I was like, hold a note. So what I would do during the morning when I would go to work, because it'd be like Tuesday on a 4 a.m. and they would continue going, I'd buzz their number because I knew they'd go to sleep and they'd be tired. So I'd buzz really annoyingly on the buzzer before I went to work to wake them up and then just leave, because I was like, that's my one little pettiness of revenge, door buzzing. And then I got the lawnmower out.
1: I bet you're a ding-dong ditcher.
0: We call that knock-down ginger
1: where you ring the doorbell and you run away.
0: No, not when I was a kid. I was too scared of being caught. But like this one, they were like, they kept us up so many nights. I was like, you kept me up till 4 a.m.
1: Payback.
0: 7 a.m. now, ding dong.
1: It is unbelievable, but that one is very, very true. Hey, Kevin Hunt and AJ Lamarck, thank you so much for being here.
2: Thank you for having me.
1: It's always fun.
3: Oh, really? Wow.
4: What does that mean?
3: Yeah, what does that mean?
5: I can't believe it.
3: I can't believe
6: it. Who will win the AI race? Has gambling become our national sport?
7: Questions. They've never been more important. So the one thing we'll never question is our duty to keep asking. ABC News, keep asking.
1: Next up, Peter Cox from the 80s British pop band Go West will be here. He's one of their hit songs.

0: British pop duo Go West. Peter Cox is half of it. He is touring Australia to the Enmore Theatre. He is performing in August. He'll also be in Brisbane. I'll give you more of those dates, but he joins us now on Evenings. Hello, Peter.
1: Hey, Renee, how you doing?
0: Yeah, great to have you here. So take us back to where it all began. You and Richard Drummey, you met. It was the late 70s.
1: Yes, I'm afraid so.
0: How did you meet? Were you both gigging around, playing in bands?
1: We were both in bands. There wasn't too much gigging going on, if I'm honest, but I read a review of Richard's band in the local paper, and we were both very clearly influenced by the British rock band Free. So I knew we had certain music in common. I went along to see Richard's band rehearsing. I slipped him the tape of my band, and that's how we met.
0: So it'd be a song like

0: So you're at this gig and you see a guy, it happens to be Richard, and what, you slip him a cassette of your music?
1: Yeah, that's right. We didn't have many original songs, but I had a cassette tape. Your listeners probably won't even know what that is. And I gave it to Richard, and he obviously liked the sound of my voice, and that was the beginning of our friendship.
0: Oh, and then what happened?
1: Well, not very much, if I'm honest. We didn't have much money, so we spent our evenings drinking terrible wine and listening to music in Richard's tiny flat. That band Free, All Right Now, as you just played, that singer, Paul Rodgers, is still, in my opinion, the best singer that the UK's ever produced. And my horizons were quite narrow. I was very focused on that particular sound. But Richard's horizons were much broader, and he introduced me to American West Coast music, the Doobie Brothers, Steely Dan, and his own personal hero, Todd Rundgren. And I guess that's where we started to formulate common ground and common influences.
0: Wow. Because I read that you didn't come from a very musical family. Your grandmother used to play South Pacific on her Dansette record player and a bit of Gilbert and Sullivan, and that was about it.
1: Yeah, that's right. I mean, you know, my parents were not particularly musical, but they loved music, just not creatives. So, yeah, those were my earliest influences. I know South Pacific and West Side Story are going back, but yeah, and oddly and very subtly, those influences all make up the big soup, the big picture of what my musical influences are.
0: Mm. So before you become an 80s and 90s sort of UK pop icon, you're kind of jobbing around, being a tradie, working as a ceramic tiler. In fact, you got very good at that, didn't you, ceramic tiling?
1: Well, I think that's open to debate, really. I wasn't a tiler for very long. And the thing about tiling, hello all you tilers out there, the thing about it is if you want to make any money, you need to be quick. And I'm so particular that I could never have made any money doing that because it took me forever.
0: Okay. So being particular is probably an asset when it comes to songwriting. It's a difficult thing for two people to work on an international song that makes it so big that it's featured in one of the biggest films that's been, Pretty Woman.

0: Lead singer of the duo Go West is here, Peter Cox. He's touring Australia later this year, and we'll talk about who he's touring with in a moment. But Peter, coming up with a hit song like that's then featured in one of the biggest films, Pretty Woman, how did that come about?
1: It was just a classic case of being in the right place at the right time, really. I always say you can have the best song in the world, but you still need a little bit of luck. And actually, we had

0: had a disappointing second album. That's a very familiar story. After a year in the wilderness with our label, we finally got rescued from that situation. We were relocated to Los Angeles. We started writing the songs for what would become our Indian Summer album. And the first song we wrote was The King of Wishful Thinking. Fortunately for us, our record label thought we had a commercial song. And as I say, it was just at that time they were putting together the soundtrack for Pretty Woman. Richard was dead set against being involved, if you can believe it. I can remember him saying, well, what's Richard Gere done in the last 10 years? And who is Julia Roberts? Thankfully, he was wrestled to the ground and sense prevailed. And we did indeed go on the road to promote the song and the film, and we had to interrupt our writing process for the album to do that. But of course, it all came out well in the end, because that was our first American top 10 single after some years of trying. And as you say, thanks to the film, that's a song that we can play pretty much anywhere. And if the audience don't know who we are, the chances are they might well have heard The King of Wishful Thinking.
1: It's not the only film that your song your songs have been featured in. In fact, Sylvester Stallone loved you guys so much, you wrote an original track for Rocky IV.

0: Does that happen very often to musicians?
1: Well, thankfully for us, as you say, Sylvester Stallone was aware of us at a time when we hadn't really had much success in America, and he personally invited us to be involved in the soundtrack. No, that doesn't happen very often, but I've got to commend the guy for being so hands-on in every aspect of the films he was making. There's a whole story about the initial film of Rocky and him insisting that he played the lead, even though the studio didn't want him. They wanted a more celebrated actor. So by the time Rocky IV came around, yeah, I mean, he came along to the studio and introduced himself, and he left one of his employees in the control room while we were recording to make sure we didn't make any changes to something that he knew he liked. But as you say, we've had music in half a dozen films, and I have to say that it doesn't always go quite as you might imagine it will do. You think, yeah, I'm going to have the song in the soundtrack of Rocky IV, that's brilliant. But in the film, I think it comes out of a robot butler for 10 seconds, so you don't really hear the song. Whereas in Pretty Woman, our song is right at the beginning of the film. There's no dialogue, and you get to hear a whole verse and a chorus of The King of Wishful Thinking, and that's about as good as music exposure in film gets.
0: Peter Cox is here from Go West. Now, the other part of Go West is Richard Drummey. Richard's not coming out with you on this tour to Australia, is that right?
1: He's been very unwell, I'm sad to say, for over a year now. So, no, he's not going to be in shape to come out.
0: And so instead of touring with your old mate Richard, and I do hope he gets better. He will get better, won't he?
1: Thank you. I certainly hope so.
0: Yeah. Instead of performing them with Richard, you're going to perform with a female artist, Debbie Gibson, that people will know from this song.

So, Peter, how does this work? you've got a whole host of music that people will love to hear when they see you at the Enmore Theatre Friday 28th of August, or if they're in Brisbane, you're playing at the Fortitude Music Hall the 4th of September. It's a Friday night. But you're not playing with Richard Drummey. You're actually...

0: teaming up with a different artist. Are you collaborating together, or are you playing first and then Debbie's going to play after you?
1: Well, I believe that the case is that Debbie's going to play first, and then the band and I are going to play after Debbie. I have to say that the combination, which I'm excited about, is the idea of the promoter, actually. So I don't know Debbie. I've never met Debbie. We've had some brief communication via social media. She's been super gracious. And, I mean, I know that Debbie hasn't been in Australia for decades. And of course, I've had a little look and seen what she's been up to over the years. And she's got quite the career, fantastic career on Broadway. I think she was in Chicago for a while, the musical Chicago. And I believe still that she is the youngest female singer-songwriter to have produced her own American number one single. She's still the youngest woman ever to have done that. Amazing.
0: Mm. Okay, so she'll play first. Okay, that makes sense. I was thinking, well, how are you going to sing that song with her? I was thinking you're going to somehow try to collaborate. Yes. Right. That
1: would have been a definite key change for me, that's for sure.
0: In terms of songwriting, you've always written with Richard Drummey, haven't you? Do you write together on every song?
1: We have done as far as Go West is concerned until more recently, but Richard's approach to recording and writing has changed over the years. Obviously, I've known Richard 45 years plus. We had a lot in common when we started out, but, you know, our influences and our tastes have gone in different directions. I've made many more solo albums than Richard and I have made Go West albums, because I think Richard had the feeling that if no one was going to hear the music, that there wasn't really any point in writing and recording. And I know that Richard feels very strongly that being in Go West is not all there is to Richard Drummey. I know that he loves photography, for example. I think if he could have made a career from photography, he might well have done that. Whereas for me, the band, the songs and the music are, that's how I identify. That's what I've always wanted to do. And I don't take for granted the fact that I'm still doing it 40 years later.
0: It's extraordinary. It really is. On the text line, we've got a question from Andrew. His question is, Peter Cox, whatever happened to Go West's version of the song Go West?
1: Yeah. There, as I'm sure Andrew knows very well, there is no Go West version of the song Go West. In fact, my social media bio is Peter Cox, Go West singer, the band, not the Fakakta song. So that'll let you know how I feel about the song Go West.
0: So the Pet Shop Boys is, of course, Go West. You've got nothing to do with that. That wasn't
1: anything
0: to do with the band. Now tell us, though, the story, because it's a wonderful story of how you first got a record label and how your big song Call Me came to be.
1: Well, we've, like many other acts before us, we've been trying a long time and typically getting the record label reaction. We like what you're doing, but we don't hear a single. That was the mantra of labels back in those days. And so, having heard that so many times, Richard and I went away and contrived to write what we thought was the most commercial sounding song we could possibly write. I think Richard refers to it as he wanted it to sound like, I don't know if you have traveling ice cream vans in Australia.
0: We do.
1: You have that?
0: What's, yes, we do.
1: Okay, right. So
0: they play the Green Sleeves song.
1: Well, that's that he wanted. I think Richard was aiming to have a song that could come out of an ice cream van when it was coming around the corner. I know he said that many times. That's what he was aiming for with Call Me. I don't know whether we were successful there, but it was the song that finally got us through the door at the label. They felt that Call Me was the hit single, if you will, from the first album. But in the UK, at least, they didn't want that song to be lost amongst releases by bigger artists at the beginning of 1985. So they invited Richard and me to choose our debut single. And we felt most strongly about a song called We Close Our Eyes, which you kindly played earlier. That's the one.
0: Okay, so you chose that one over Call Me, which we're going to hear in a moment.
1: Yeah.
0: Because what you thought it was You thought it was catchy, more commercial?
1: It was just, it,

0: was our strongest song. We liked the muscle and the impact of the intro. It represented us and the way we felt that we sounded. And we were vindicated by the fact that the song went to number 5 on the UK chart and we were off and running. Mm. So Call Me After That was selling that album, which was on the UK charts for over a year.
1: Which we are going to hear in just a moment. Do you mind hearing these songs that are, I know, about

0: tours over and over again, or do you like to introduce more of your newer stuff?
1: Well, every artist wants to play something more contemporary, but listen, those songs have been so good to me and I had a hand in writing them all. And I know that if I'm coming to Australia 40 years down the line, the audiences are going to want to hear those songs. Why would I not want to give those audiences what I think they are coming to hear? So absolutely, I'm thrilled to hear them on the radio. I'm very happy to sing them live because, as I said before, I don't take for granted the fact that I'm still doing this thing that I love 40 years down the line.
0: Well, that's very generous of you. If only other artists had the same attitude. We're looking forward to you coming. So you're at the Enmore Theatre in Sydney, Friday 28th of August. You're in Brisbane at the Fortitude Music Hall on the 4th of September. That's the following week. I know you're going to other parts of Australia and tickets are on sale now. Peter Cox, how are you going to handle the jet lag flying all the way from UK to Australia?
1: I have learned this from bitter experience over the years. The very first time Go West came to tour on their own, I landed in Sydney and went to a rehearsal room to work with our fantastic Australian pickup band on that occasion. In the middle of that rehearsal, I'm not sure I could have told you what my middle name was. So definitely learn from that experience. When I've been able to do it, I've come out pre-tour for a holiday, 10 days, 2 weeks, to get my head on straight before the gigs so that I can be as functional as possible at the first show. I'm doing that to a smaller extent this time. So I come out a few days early, try to adjust to the time difference and then get on the road.
0: It'll be great to have you. Come and say hello to us if you've got the time. We'd love to have you in studio.
1: That's very kind. I'm sure Tatiana will organise that in due course.
0: Good on you, Peter. Thank you for giving us your time today. It's been a great delight to chat to you.
1: Thanks so much for having me, Renee. I really appreciate it.
0: Peter Cox, all the way from the UK, half of Go West. He has had a huge solo career after that, but it's Go West that he's bringing to Australia. The music from the 80s and 90s, that wonderful British pop. That we know all these songs, don't we? Shall we hear Call Me? Why not? I'm Renee Crosh. This is Evenings. Coming up, we'll find out what's coming after the news with Nightlife.

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2: And on Nightlife tonight, Phil Clark will be with you, of course, and he's here right now. G'day, Phil.
3: Hello, Renee. How are you? Oh,
2: where are you? Are you
4: there? Can you find me? Hello. Am I there somewhere?
2: Hello.
4: Hello, Renee.
2: What have you got coming up?
4: We've got an edition of Motor Talk in our first hour. Toby will be in. Last month, for the first time ever, an electric car was the best-selling car in the country by a long way, actually, and the jump in sales for electric cars was huge. It looks like the balance has tipped on this. Mm. So we'll talk some more about that. You know what? You don't have to have a petrol car. You don't have to worry about whether we'll have enough petrol or things are running out. We'll chat about all of that in our first hour and, of course, questions as well. I'm going to speak in our foreign correspondent spot to Karishma Vyas, who's just come back from Iran, and find out what's going on there. Does e-waste actually get recycled or not? We'll talk some more about that. And Dave's this tonight. Dave is going to celebrate the life and songs of the Big O, Roy Orbison.
2: Oh, fabulous. That's all coming your way. It's news time now. Have a wonderful long weekend and I'll see you Monday.
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5: ABC News. Good evening, I'm Noni Edwards. Foreign Minister Penny Wong says she believes allegations of sexual assault made by Australian activists delivering aid to Gaza. 11 Australians were detained by Israeli forces last month when they boarded the boats of the flotilla in international waters on its way to Gaza. Some Australians allege they were sexually assaulted, humiliated and beaten. The Israel Defence Forces reject claims of mistreatment. Senator Wong has told Senate estimates the allegations are horrific.
6: Well, my principal position is to always believe women when allegations of sexual assault are made. Those allegations are terrible. They are horrific. And the treatment is unacceptable.
5: Australia's warning of Chinese spies using LinkedIn and other job websites to recruit agents. In an unprecedented joint statement of the Five Eyes, which is made up of Australia, the US, the UK, Canada and New Zealand, the group warns of Chinese spies posing as recruitment agents to trick government employees, military staff and journalists into disclosing state secrets. They say Chinese agents post fake job ads online before sifting through applicants' CVs to identify candidates worth exploiting. Virtual interviews are carried out to discover if they have access to key areas of interest. And if that's the case, they ask the applicants to write trial reports on topics including China's international relations or defence. An Australian woman's been arrested in Indonesia for allegedly receiving a delivery of cannabis-infused vape liquid. The unnamed woman was arrested last month at her rented house on the resort island of Lombok after police found out she had allegedly received a delivery of liquid cannabis. She reportedly told officers she used a cannabis vape to relieve knee pain and depression. If convicted, the woman faces up to 20 years in prison and a $155,000 fine. A fourth round of US-mediated talks in Washington has resulted in a renewed ceasefire agreement between Israel and Lebanon. Middle East correspondent Matthew Doran has more from Jerusalem.
7: We do need to also stress here that Hezbollah is not at the negotiating table, and Hezbollah has been very critical of this process. They have already issued a statement saying that they do not believe it is in the rights of Lebanon, that's in the state of Lebanon, and also the state of Israel and the United States, to be demanding that they lay down their weapons. And when it comes to the success of this deal, it is all contingent on Hezbollah actually stopping its attacks against Israel. There is something of a chicken and egg argument there. Hezbollah says it attacks Israel when Israel attacks Hezbollah and attacks sites in Lebanon.
5: Staying in Lebanon, a UN peacekeeper has died and two more have been injured after mortar shells hit their position. The attack happened on Wednesday in the southeast of the country where Israel and Hezbollah have been attacking each other. The peacekeeping mission, which is supporting humanitarian organisations in the region, did not say who the shells came from. Investigations are underway. The EU has begun preparations for talks on the accession of Ukraine and Moldova to the bloc. It follows all 27 member states giving their approval. The first discussions will involve democratic standards and the rule of law. China has defended its decision to ban four New Zealand politicians from entering the country after they visited Taiwan. Beijing says the trip constitutes interference in China's internal affairs. It's advised New Zealand officials that the travel ban can be reduced if the four individuals apologise. China's Foreign Ministry spokesperson Mao Ning says it's a clear breach of their One China policy.
8: We urge those concerned to respect China's sovereignty and territorial integrity, strictly adhere to the One China principle, and understand that crossing the line on Taiwan will come at a price.
5: And a plan to build a waste-to-energy facility in Fiji, backed by Australian billionaire Ian Maloof, has been rejected. The proposal at Vunda Point was blocked over severe public health and environmental risks. It would have also contributed a 25% increase in Fiji's national emissions. Fiji's Permanent Secretary for Environment and Climate Change, Savendra Michael, says it is the appropriate decision.
9: This is not a decision against investment. This is not a decision against innovation. This is a decision on whether the EIA report met the legal and technical standard required for approval. The department found that it did not.
5: I'm Noni Edwards. I've been broadcasting this evening from Gadigal land. For all your latest news, you can head to ABC Listen.
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2: Yes, well, hello, and how are you? Philip Clark with you on ABC Radio. This is Nightlife, and we are right across the country, wherever you are. You should be getting us loud and clear. First hour of the program this Thursday, the 4th of June, 6 past 10, 6 past 8 in WA, in the South Australia and the Northern Territory. It's 24 to 10. Very good to be with you, and I hope you're well this morning. Tonight, we don't have too many issues, it seems, in relation to broadcast. We'll check that out a little later. There's a tie at the moment with Adelaide and Geelong, by the way, in the AFL. So that's all very interesting. Keep an eye on that. 1300 800 222 is my number. If you'd like to call, text 0467 922 702. If you would like to text tonight as well. 6 past 10, 6 past 8, WA, South Australia and the Territory, 24 to 10. We're right through the Pacific as well, courtesy of Radio Australia. So it's just gone 6 past 10 in Port Moresby. In Tuvalu, Fiji and Kiribati, it's 6 past midnight. In Tonga, Samoa, it's 6 past 1. All right, there shouldn't be any... there might be an issue after midnight WA time on broadcast of the AM signal in Manjimup. But apart from that, everything else should be just fine. So I hope you're well and looking forward to a big night on Nightlife tonight. By the way, if you want to listen to our podcast and interviews, including the Mighty Challenge, in case you missed an answer when listening live, remember just click on the Listen app. That's ABC Listen. Type Nightlife into the search bar and it's all there. And there's plenty of stuff on. You want to talk to Toby, talk to him next week. He's up in the first hour. There's an edition of Motor Talk happening in a minute or two. Just back on our podcast, by the way, I don't know whether you caught up with the very interesting chat we had last night with Professor Louis Lefebvre. He was a biologist and renowned expert on animal behaviour, including on the topic of how smart are birds. It was a very interesting discussion, actually. We started out with the idea that the emu was the dumbest bird in the world. He says he doesn't think so. He thinks the ostrich is, but maybe when he's in South Africa, he says the emu. I'm not sure. Anyway, it's very it's very interesting. Here's a little bit of it.
3: We think sometimes we have been more or less trained to thought that humans are specifically different from other animals because we have culture.
2: Yeah.
3: That is, we don't function just by instinct. We don't need to learn everything by ourselves. We can learn from others. So we have new behaviors that are transmitted to us or traditions that are transmitted to us. We learn by watching. We learn by listening. And it turns out that birds and primates also are capable of doing the same thing. And so the cockies in Sydney have transmitted culturally, the behavior of opening the wheelie bins and the behavior of opening the water faucets. And the science behind that research is very, very, very, very well done and demonstrates that they learn from each other.
2: Really worth a listen. You can listen back on ABC, on the ABC Listen app. Just put Nightlife into the search bar on the Listen app and there it is. Or you could stream us off the website, of course, abc.net.au/nightlife. First up tonight, Ferrari's grabbing everyone's attention. We're having an edition of Motor Talk with Toby Hagen. Ferrari's grabbing everyone's attention for doing very un-Ferrari things. They've introduced their very first electric car. Now, you'd expect this to be a really great thing, wouldn't you? After all, it's Ferrari. Badong. It's been an absolute dud. We'll talk some more about that with Toby. Not that it affects people like you and me, because we look at the pictures and that's about as close as we'll get, I suspect. Anyway, if you've got a question for Toby about your old banger or whether you should replace it, get an electric one, do something else. Last month, by the way, was the first time an electric car outsold all the others in Australia. So we'll talk some more about that. Motor Talk with Toby Hagen in just a few moments. The number 1300 800 222 is the number. Nightlife news breakdown tonight, the second hour with Greg Jericho, who's a columnist with The Guardian and chief economist with the Australia Institute. We'll get him to take us through the passage of the tax reforms through the lower house of federal parliament today, and whether the government is going to weather the storm that's been whipped up by, well, interest groups and others about the changes to the capital gains tax. So we'll talk about that. It's rare for the media to be invited or rather allowed to report from within Iran, but recently the ABC attended events in Tehran as part of an uncommon reporting trip inside the country. The ABC's Asia editor, Karishma Weiss, was one of the reporters on ground in Iran during that recent trip. She'll join us in the second hour to give us an insider's view of the current challenges that Iran is facing. Looking forward to that chat. Also, recycling e-waste, you know, like TVs, computers, phones and all of that. Do they actually get recycled? We'll explore that in the second hour. The mighty challenge, of course, couple of fridge magnets on on offer. Ever since the disappointing news that Denmark no longer sends things by post, if you're ringing from Denmark, you better give us an address outside the country, because when we post them, it won't get there. I know it's a burning issue. We'll sort all that out a bit later on as well. And Dave in, for course, disc under arm for Dave's disc. And Dave tonight is going to pay tribute to the Big O, Roy Orbison, with his great voice, Complex Songs, and that wonderful song In Dreams.

0: Yes, all on its way. 1-300-800-222 is my number. If you'd like to ring Toby, give him a bell. Text me on 0467-922-702. But hey, he's here. Why don't you give him a call? All up on Nightlife tonight.
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0: Toby, evening.
3: G'day, Phil.
0: How are you?
3: Pretty good.
0: Toby Hagen is a professional motoring writer who also undertakes paid contract work for various brands as an individual and in business as well. This work, of course, is entirely separate from what he does for us. He's totally committed to accuracy and fairness in all his reporting and maintains full editorial independence across all the content he produces. There you are, Toby. Disclaimer's out of the way. How you doing?
3: Good.
0: Have they given you one of these new Ferraris to drive?
3: No. They haven't given any. Well, sorry. I believe some of the media have driven it.
0: Yeah.
3: But Ferrari was apparently very selective on who drove it, so most of the media didn't, and they haven't been able to talk about that
0: this
3: yet.
0: This is the first electric Ferrari ever produced. Now, Ferrari's a... Well, it's Ferrari's Ferrari. It's one of those brands, isn't it? So when they produce a car, you expect that this is going to be singular, like no other car in the world, and it's going to be a Ferrari, which is why people buy them. That's stupid amounts of money. They cost $1 million.
3: Mm.
0: This thing, seriously, looks like a Corolla. No, it doesn't. It looks like something you go down to the shops with the kids and get milk.
3: It looks generic, and I think that's one of the issues, is you can
0: nothing wrong with a car like that.
3: No. On its own, if you put another badge on it, you go, oh, that looks okay. But it doesn't look like a Ferrari, and this has been the enormous backlash. Some cars come along and you get just incredible response and controversy over. The last one I can think of was the Tesla Cybertruck. How many years ago? 5 or 6 years ago.
0: We never saw that here and never will.
3: Well, we might, but
0: okay.
3: But this car has certainly, I would say, well, I'd say it's exceeded what the Cybertruck's done because, you know, Ferrari is a brand that has an incredible history and... Mm. Every time you say Ferrari to someone, they envisage in their head what it looks like.
0: Red.
3: And
0: red.
3: This one.
0: Low.
3: Does not really look like that.
0: It's red. It's low. It looks fast. It looks as though it's going to go fast. This thing doesn't even look as though it's going to go fast, does it?
3: No. And it's odd. And even look, one of the things on top of the design of it is the performance of it. Like if you'd asked me a couple of weeks ago, we all knew it was coming. For years we've talked about this car coming. Ferrari was talking it up for the last couple of months. And if you'd asked me a couple of weeks ago how much power it was going to have, I thought, well, it'll clearly have more than the Chinese EVs, than the Porsche EVs. You could line them all up and say it's going to have more than all of them. And it doesn't. It's actually got less power than those. So that was one of the things that really surprised me because Ferrari has never backed down from a power war in the past. And this time they seem to have. So it's, as I said, hugely controversial. And, you know, we saw the reports about the stock price dropping as soon as this car was unveiled. Interestingly, the stock price has largely recovered, not fully, but fairly substantially. And when you think about it, Ferrari's not walking away from its core products. They're still doing sexy sports cars with powerful engines and noisy engines, but this is sort of an addition to it. So, but a lot of people have said, you know, why are they bothering? The reason they're bothering is because they sort of have to in a way.
0: Well, they have to. they're going to have an electric car at some point.
3: Yeah, I mean, you know, Ferrari and
0: Lamborghini.
3: They'd
0: be very wise to put this one in the crusher, wouldn't they? It's starting again.
3: Well, possibly. Ferrari, Lamborghini, McLaren, they've all got hybrids these days. Mm. But Ferrari's the first one of those to do a full EV. And, yeah, I mean, it's... it is, as I said, the design I think is the biggest issue. And it's funny, a lot of people have turned to AI online to say, make this thing look better, and the AI ones look pretty good. But, of course, the people who designed this car, ex-iPhone designers, including an Australian, Mark Newson. So, it's you know, these guys have an amazing history of incredible design, and there are some elements of it. The interior everyone's raved about, and that does look really classy, really upmarket and quite functional by, blending tradition and technology. So that interior looks amazing, and it's the first 5-seat Ferrari they've ever done. So they've done 4-seat ones in the past, but never a 5-seater. So it's, it's a lot of firsts, but a lot of controversy along the way.
0: Anyway, they want nearly $1 million for it, so
3: you can guarantee it'll be over $1 million. By the time you put on-road costs, which will be 40 or 50 grand, and very few Ferraris leave the showroom with no options on them. So, you know, when a hot new Ferrari comes out and someone walks in, if they The word on the street is if you walk in and say, great, I'll have the base model, don't put any options on it, they say, sorry, that'll take you about 4 years to get hold of that one. The minute you say, I'll put 100 grand of options on it, guess what? We can make it pretty quickly.
0: We're always going to need petrol and diesel engines for the foreseeable future. You've made that point, and particularly in the bush country, Australia, you know, these things are still going to be necessary and still going to be sold. So we're not talking about replacing every petrol or fuel car in Australia, but have we reached, here's the question, have we reached a point now which is, you know, in the jargon, the tipping point for electric cars? Last month was the first time an electric car topped the sales charts. More of them were sold than any other car.
3: Yeah.
0: And the increase in electric cars, nearly 20% of all new cars sold were EVs.
3: Yep.
0: Sales of petrol vehicles dropped 30%. Sales of diesel vehicles dropped 26%. Look, it's all to do with the Strait of Hormuz and the fuel shortage, because everyone's thought, hang on, we're in Australia. The Prime Minister's going around trailing his coat around Asia, scavenging tankers of fuel. This is no good. I don't need to do this. I could buy an electric car.
3: No.
0: The question is, has it tipped permanently?
3: Yeah, I mean, that's I think, the thing that the industry wants to know. And interestingly, everyone that I've spoken to in the industry is saying that interest has cooled enormously, not just on EVs, but on the entire market. So the sales figures we're seeing today, a lot of those cars were sold a month, 2 months, sometimes 3 months previously. So the cooling that we're seeing now, we'll see those sales figures in the next few months, and I suspect we're going to see them down. Are EVs going to be down? I think almost certainly you'll see the percentage of EVs come down. But last year, for a full calendar year, EV sales were 7.5%, 8%, somewhere around that. This year, or this last month, they were 20%, so a huge increase in terms of the percentages. Will it hold at 20? I doubt it, but I think it'll be well over 8%. So it's it'll be somewhere in the middle, I suspect. But and a lot of people think that tipping point is once you get up around this level, sort of 15-20%, suddenly word gets around. A lot more people are experiencing them. They're seeing their friends and family get into them, and all of a sudden they realise that they're not a bad thing to live with. So I suspect that will continue. And of course, we're seeing more options, better value. People saying, well, they're starting to make more sense. And in some instances, when they're not always cheaper, but some of them are cheaper, and certainly there's plenty that that are the same price as petrol alternatives.
0: I can do plenty of questions on the board already. Well, let's go to some. Paul, g'day, Paul.
4: Oh, good evening. Good evening, Phil. Good evening, Toby. Toby, I would like to get your opinion on the latest version of the hybrid system used in the current Subarus. Are the hybrids in the current Subarus worth the extra cost? I think that you were not impressed by the original Subaru hybrids. Are the new ones any better?
3: New ones are a lot better. So on two fronts. Firstly, the original Subaru hybrids were mild hybrids. So, you know, you might have saved 10% fuel. The new ones are far more than that, sort of more like a 40 or 50% fuel saving. So they're proper hybrids, they're full hybrids. And the price premium is only a few $1,000s. So it's the price premium previously, I can't remember what it was $8,000 or $10,000 or something, but it was a lot more. So, yeah, the equation's improved on two fronts. So, yeah, they're a lot better than before, and a significant step up. So, yeah, they're now in the hunt. The challenge they've now got, obviously, is in that, well, take the Forester in that mid-sized SUV segment. There are a lot of really great hybrids in that segment, you know, RAV4, Kia Sportage, Hyundai Tucson, Nissan X-Trail. There's a bunch in there that that do really well, and it's now playing up against all of those. So it's got a lot more competitive.
4: Is it a different system?
3: Yeah, so bigger battery and bigger electric motor, so much bigger electric motor. So, yeah.
4: Okay.
3: So it's a big step up.
4: So the new ones are worthwhile?
3: Yeah, new ones are absolutely worth, well, as I said, consider the competitors. So then it's not a slam dunk by any stretch, but there's certainly now one that you'd stick on the shortlist.
0: Mm. Okay.
4: Thank you.
0: Thanks, Paul. Ian from Newcastle. G'day, Ian.
5: Oh, g'day, Phil. G'day, Toby. Thanks for taking the call.
0: Pleasure.
5: My daughter's looking to buy an EV to replace her Mazda CX-3. She does a daily commute with it, about 30K round trip, and she ferries the couple of teenagers around for sport on the weekend. So she's been looking at a bunch of cars, like Atto 2, EV3, MG4, S5, and Leapmotor B10. What are your thoughts on these to replace the CX-3, Toby?
3: Yeah, it's going to be an enormous step up from the CX-3, both in terms of performance and the technology that you'll start noticing in the car in terms of the, you know, not only infotainment side of things, but also the safety side of things, so the safety tech, the active safety tech. So a huge step up on that front, and almost all those things you mentioned there are worth considering. So the Atto 2, the one I'd stick on the list as well is the JQ J5, which is, I don't think you mentioned that, but that's a $36,000 small SUV that's also terrific value. Last month it was in the list of top 10 sellers in Australia, which is astonishing. So, and it was the top selling small SUV on the market. So, yeah, it's worth sticking on the shortlist. Atto 2, yep, good. MG4 Urban, which is a new one, is pretty good. The Leapmotor B10's good. The Leapmotor C10, the bigger one, isn't as convincing, but the B10 is not a bad thing. Mm-hmm. And I'm trying to think what else you mentioned. MG S5 is also terrific value. A Geely EX5 is worth looking at. And if she can stretch the budget, the Zeekr X, but that is closer to, well, it's almost 50 grand drive away for the Zeekr, but it's pretty good buying.
5: Mm. What about the Kia, the EV3?
3: EV3 is a great car. It's just, it's more expensive than just about all those other ones there. So bang for buck, you'll notice that it's not, you don't get as many features in it. But in terms of the drive, of all those cars I just mentioned, it would be the best one to drive. Mm-hmm. So it's, I guess, the effort, the work has gone into the engineering, into the tuning side of it to make it a great driving car. You just get a few less of the trinkets to, so it depends, I guess, your trade-off on that. But, yeah, great car. The other thing is they are doing some discounts on the EV3 at the moment, and that has sharpened it a bit. So, yeah, great car.
0: Okay.
5: Thanks
0: right.
5: very much.
0: Thanks, Ian. No worries. 1-300-800-222 is the number. Toby, just a couple of text queries here too, Toby. John in Canberra says, thanks for a great relevant segment. Can Toby effectively compare the options, read the pros and cons of petrol or diesel versus EVs? I've got a diesel Hilux. My wife has an MG EV. All things considered, including range, convenience, comfort, I reckon the diesel option's better. Thoughts?
3: It depends a little bit on your how you want to use the car and your circumstances. Obviously, one of the big things with utes is they can tow, usually 3.5 tons, and they can, a lot of them, most of them are heavy-duty four-wheel drives. There's not an EV on the market that'll comfortably do those two things over big distances at the moment. So I think we'll get there in terms of solve it with charging infrastructure and so on, but they're not there yet. But if you look at things like, you know, running costs, EV no-brainer, refinement and throttle response, all that sort of stuff, again, the EV wins. Obviously, long-distance touring, the diesel starts to take over because it's got it'll have generally a longer range. So it starts to win there. But yeah, I mean, as I said, it really depends on how you're planning to use the car. If you're using it predominantly in suburban areas or for less than 400, 500 Ks a day, I'd say in most situations the EV will win. If you need to do more than that in terms of kilometres or you need to do heavy-duty towing, then the diesel starts to make more sense.
0: Mm. Yeah, okay. All right, here's an interesting point. Scott from Melbourne. Hello, Scott.
6: Hello, Phil and Toby. Yes, I'm wondering whether it's easier or more difficult to steal an EV than an ICE vehicle.
3: I don't think so. I think they'd be about the same. So, you know, they're both, well, they've both got a way of locking the car. Most of them have keys. Teslas and a few of the Chinese ones, you can also use your phone these days. Well, a lot of them these days, you can use your phone as the key. But that also applies to petrol and diesel cars as well in terms of, you know, they've got keys. They've got, in some instances, exactly the same locking systems and so on. I guess the one question mark these days is whether thieves can hack into the phone side of the equation, the connectivity side of the equation. But again, that's not going to be exclusive to an EV. It's going to be whichever car has that particular connectivity via a smartphone app. So no, I can't think of a reason anyway that there'd be a difference between the two.
6: Okay. Thank you.
0: Thank you, Scott. It's an interesting point. Scott from Port Stephens. G'day, Scott.
7: Good evening, gents.
0: Hi.
7: I had an accident on Sunday night in my Holden Arcadia and rode it off hitting a cow at 100 k's an hour.
0: Yeah. Are you okay?
7: Yeah, I'm fine. I walked away without a scratch. No whiplash or anything, fortunately.
3: Guessing the cow's not.
7: Your cow, yeah, got off better than the cow. Yeah. it went out sailing over the roof. So I'm looking at something to replace it. I'll be towing a tradesman sort of trailer onto farms doing irrigation.
0: Mm-hmm.
7: Just something like a four-wheel drive. What do you recommend, Toby?
3: Yeah, so you're looking at sort of Ford Everest-y type things, Isuzu,
7: yeah,
3: MUX.
7: Yeah, Everest and MUX or a Pajero, I'm thinking.
3: Don't go looking too hard for a Pajero. They don't exist at the moment, so
7: yeah.
3: It's unless you're going secondhand.
7: I was thinking like a demo. Yeah.
3: Oh right, okay. Well, yeah. even then, so Pajero was discontinued in 2021. Pajero Sport is still going, but it's on its last legs. And the Pajero Sport, I wouldn't put on the shortlist because it's feeling a bit tired. So Pajero Sport is shared underneath with the Mitsubishi Triton, but the current Pajero Sport, the outgoing one, is based on the previous generation Triton, which is getting a bit long in the tooth, basically.
7: Yep.
3: So I'd probably scrub that one, which leaves you with MUX, obviously Toyota Prado and Ford Everest are probably the three to go choosing from. And it'd be for me between Everest and Prado, depending on what your budget is, because the Prado is a great thing. It's just a lot more expensive, so which would point you towards the Everest. And obviously, the Everest has got a V6 diesel engine option. The one thing they've just updated the Everest, and I haven't driven yet. They've gone from the entry level car has gone from a twin turbo engine. Four-cylinder twin turbo to the same engine but a single turbo version of that engine. So it's dropped a fair bit in power and a fair bit in torque. I think it's gone from 500 newton metres to 400 newton metres of torque. So I haven't driven that updated one yet. I'm hoping to get in one in the next few weeks or month or so, but haven't driven that updated engine yet. I've driven the same engine in another car but not in the Everest, so I can't comment on that one. But as I said, the V6 is obviously a pretty lusty thing.
7: Yeah, that's what I'll be looking at, a V6 one, yeah.
0: Mm.
7: Yeah.
0: Mm. Okay.
7: Yeah.
3: The Everest would be the pick unless you can get a red hot deal on a Prado, but I don't think you will at the moment. I think they're selling pretty well.
7: Popular still. Yeah.
0: Yeah. Yep.
7: Exactly.
0: Good luck, Scott.
7: Excellent. Thanks for your help.
0: Thanks, mate. This is Motor Talk. Toby Hagen is with us. Where are we? People have been waiting on here. Steve from Stoker Society. G'day, Steve.
8: G'day, guys. How are you?
0: Pretty good, thanks.
8: You. Lovely. I'm unfortunately stepping down from a Nissan Ervan that I'm afraid it blew up into another van about $15,000 worth. That I'm 65. I don't want to be a grey nomad, but maybe a recessive red nomad.
0: Uh-huh. So, you want a van that you can kit out to sleep in and stuff?
8: Yeah.
0: Okay.
3: Wow. Okay.
0: $15,000 grand. Okay.
3: Yeah. It's going to be.
8: Sorry about that.
3: It's obviously going to have to be towards the older end of the scale to try and get it down to $15,000. And the one that's initially coming to mind is a Hyundai iLoad, which these days is the Staria, obviously, or the Staria Load. Within the new model, they went to that. I don't know, though. I'm not aware of the prices off the top of my head in terms of where they sit and whether you'll get one for $15,000. I suspect you will if you go old enough and high enough kilometres, but obviously with a commercial vehicle like that, you want to learn a little bit about how it's been used. If it's been a delivery van by someone who hasn't cared about it and thrashed it around town for a few hundred thousand Ks, obviously it's maybe not quite as appealing. But that'd be probably close to the top of my list. I'm trying to think of where else to go. You could look at some of the Chinese stuff, like an LDV Deliver 7 or something, but I think they're going to be too expensive, I would imagine. So,
8: Toyota's, say.
3: Hiace.
8: Yeah, Hiace versus a Mitsubishi. You can get the Mitsubishi about 7 years younger for the same price.

0: Yeah.
1: weather.
0: So they were both the previous generation high ace was a pretty ordinary thing. It was you sat pretty much on top of the engine, and it was cramped inside. It was ordinary to drive. It was, I don't know how they sold so many. And the good thing is they last forever, so you get stuck with them forever. So yeah. But the Mitsubishi Express or the L300 is the one you're looking at, is it?
1: I've noticed them on the market. Yes.
0: Yeah. Okay. Yeah. So they were pretty basic things as well. Those old Mitsubishis and similar deal. You sort of, you know, they never had a focus on safety back then. So. You know, as your Nissan wouldn't have either, but yeah, I'd be a little bit as I said, if you could stretch to an i-load, it will give you a bit more of that modern flavour in a better laid out vehicle. It's also going to be not too bad to drive. It's just whether the budget will stretch to whether you can get one for the 15.
2: Righto, Steve. Good luck with it. Here's an interesting one. David says Phil Kia told me that if my car is stolen, police can get Kia to remotely disable it. Is that right?
0: Yes, some cars can, the remote connectivity and so on, and the car companies leave it to the police because they don't want to do it when the thing's sailing down the freeway at 100
2: k's an hour. I was going to say, if it's sailing down the freeway, you don't want to disable, do you?
0: No, so yeah, some cars you can. I'm not sure which ones exactly, but absolutely they can check out what they're doing and certainly track them. I mean, a lot of the cars these days have got live tracking, Teslas and a bunch of others that you can see where the car is and what speed it's doing and all that sort of stuff. So the police could technically intercepted, but yeah, and it does depend a little bit, obviously, on phone range. If they if they take it somewhere where it can't get phone range, then theoretically it won't do that.
2: Just back on the Pajero, by the way, there is a new one coming, isn't there?
0: Is a new one coming?
2: There's not net till next year.
0: It looks like they're going to show it off late this year, but yeah, it's likely to be in Australia next year. So yeah, it's going to be a little bit different. So as I said, the previous Pajero was discontinued in 2021, and. Pajero for 20, well, since the early 2000s, the Pajero was on effectively a car-like construction, a monocoque chassis, whereas this one's going back to ladder frame. So it's going to share the underpinnings of the Triton. So yeah, it'll be a bit of a different car, a bit of a back to the future for Pajero, a bit more like the Pajero Sport by the sound of it. But yeah, coming back, by next year we should see it. So there's a lot of people pretty keen on that. Obviously, Pajero I think about 1983 was it's one of those off-roaders that's had a pretty solid following. So yeah.
2: Deke's text saying comprehensive insurance premiums for EVs are almost double, he says. Is that right?
0: Yes and no. So I've got a bit of experience
2: thereby negating any cost savings in maintenance and fuel, he said.
0: Yeah, I've got a bit of experience in this with me and also with some friends and family. Mm. And this is my sample of about six people has shown that I find some of the bigger insurance companies – the traditional better known insurance companies, I find they're pretty stable in terms of the pricing.
2: Right.
0: I find some of the cheaper ones, some of the more budget priced insurance companies are stratospheric. Like they can be two or three times more the price.
2: Really?
0: And I've looked into this and I've spoken to a couple of people in the industry and they've said that in some instances they've noticed insurance companies writing off the cars, writing off an EV with very minor damage. So they're too scared to go and fix it. So they, you know, it'll have, say, potentially five grand worth of damage, and they just write the thing off. So all of a sudden that pops the premiums up. So the industry's trying to do some education to not only, well, repairers, crash repairers is one of the big ones, to say, listen, these shouldn't be considered write-offs because they're easily repairable. So that'll obviously bring insurance costs down. But as I said, my experience, I had someone ring me recently and say, holy cow, this thing's going to cost, I can't remember what it was, $3,000 or $4,000 to insure. And I said, try this insurer. And they did. And straight away, it was about a third or a quarter of the cost.
2: Okay.
0: So it was, shop around is the short story. If you've been going with one of the budget ones, and I'm talking really broadly here, no doubt there are some budget ones that will offer decent insurance coverage. But my experience has been that some of them are charging massive prices because they're not really interested in insuring them, obviously, whereas others are being more reasonable.
2: Yes. Just back on vans, Dave says, bring back the Bedford CF van. yes, Dave.
0: Weren't they ice cream vans as well?
2: I think they were, yeah.
3: Nightlife with Philip Clark on ABC Radio.
2: Yes, this is an edition of Motor Talk. All right, there's so many cars we know and love. I think if we like

0: I like to think they were great, but in the modern world, I don't know who they are.
1: And a lot of the love you people have got for older cars is around the design and around the memories in them, all that sort of stuff.
0: The smell of them.
1: Yeah. Not necessarily how they stood up or what they were like to drive or any of that stuff, but yeah.
0: Yeah. If I could bring back my Hillman Minx 1500, I would. Adrian from Ryde, g'day.
2: G'day, how you going?
0: Not bad.
2: So I've got a Daihatsu Terios 2005, and I unfortunately let my wife drive it for the first time, and there was an oil slick, and it was a wet night, and the front. Anyway, it's got some damage, but I was parking next to a Suzuki Sierra. Mm-hmm. It's probably a 2000, a similar vintage. And I was wondering about moving on to another model. Mm-hmm. Now, I love this car. It's a terrific car. I love it because it's tall. It's not that I care that it's a four-wheel drive, but it helps to get over median strips and so forth. I guess what I'm asking is, what would you recommend secondhand to replace her, if it comes to that?
1: Yeah, I mean, it's, I've said this before, that Suzuki, it's now a Jimny. That was the Sierra in the '80s and 90s, but it's these days it's the Jimny.
2: So it's the Sierra and then the Jimny, isn't it?
1: Yeah, Jimny replaced it, yeah. So it's, and look, a terrific off-roader, fantastic little car off-road. It is a genuinely capable off-road vehicle.
2: It's very good.
1: They're borderline bulletproof in terms of how they're built, so they're terrific from that perspective. But they are seriously ordinary on-road. They're pretty average on-road. Not that your Terios was a weapon on-road,
2: I love her on-road when, like, popping down to the shops, because it's only short-distance vehicle.
0: What are they like at 110 k's on the freeway?
1: The Terios was always a little bit top heavy and a bit leany through corners.
2: The first time I turned a corner with her, I thought I was going to die.
1: Yes. Well, you'll feel right at home in a Sierra. I mean, a Jimny. I say to people with the Jimny, if you're planning to buy that as an around town vehicle, I think you can do a lot better. There's better cars out there. If you're going to buy it as a car that you go and do some really cool fun off roading in, great, go and do that. It's a cool car for that.
2: Yeah, I mean, it's not really an off-road vehicle. It's basically going to the shops short distance. Hmm.
1: Well, I'd be looking at
2: be able to get in the parking spots quickly. Yeah. Be quick, agile.
1: I'd be looking at a whole bunch of small SUVs that you'll find are a massive step up on your Terios, and there's a lot out there. So something like, if you're looking for budget price motoring, a Mazda CX-3, for example, they came out in 2014-15 around there, and they were decent at the time. They're feeling a bit old now, but certainly up against the Terios, they feel like very futuristic. But those small SUVs, there's a whole bunch of them out there. Hyundai Konas, Kia Seltoses, that sort of stuff, that will be really great little fun things to drive for exactly what you're talking about, driving down to the shops and just sipping around town. So that'd be where I'd be directing you to look, basically, because I think you'll end up with a nicer around town car. As I said, Jimny is a terrific off roader. There's better options for on road.
0: Okay, all right, Adrian, thank you. Just back on keys and remote access. Dallas in Tassie says, I was told that thieves have hacked into the fob of a friend's car, even though it was inside her house.
1: Yeah,
0: She says it's best to put it in a microwave oven, which is a Faraday cage, and therefore you can't get access to it.
1: Yeah, there's a bit of this going on, and this is something Toyota's had to deal with it. They've done an update to a few of their popular models, Land Cruiser and Prado and so on, or they are doing an upgrade to stop them doing that. So there's some fairly basic equipment apparently you can buy online that will allow them to hack into these vehicles and effectively trick it to thinking there's a key there by plugging into the OBD, the onboard diagnostics port, and going through that way. So it's a bit of an issue at the moment. Faraday cage is one way, basically block the signal of the key. But, yeah. um, But yeah, the car makers are, as I said, Toyota's taking it very seriously, trying to make sure

0: that the cars don't get stolen in future, but also working on the ones that are.
1: Mm. David from Brisbane. G'day, Dave.
2: Oh, g'day, Toby and Phil. Just got a question. We're looking at trading a 2022 RAV hybrid. Mm. Narrowed it down to the BZ4X Touring and the Mercedes EQB 250. What do you reckon, Toby?
0: So I haven't driven a BZ4X Touring yet. That's not even out yet, I don't think. I think it's in the next month or two that it hits the market. So I've driven the BZ...
2: Last year. It's here. We've had a drive last weekend.
0: All right. There you go. You're a step ahead. Yeah. It must only just be here because it's...
2: It is.
0: Yeah. Mm. And as you probably know, there's a Subaru version as well, which is also sort of here, I think, next week. I think they're launching those. So, yeah, I haven't driven that Touring yet. I've driven a BZ... Plenty of BZ4Xs. So the slightly shorter... body. Yep. And when that first came out, it was overpriced and a little bit underdone. Late last year, they knocked 10 grand off the price and made the battery bigger and put a couple of extra bits of equipment in it, which made it a lot more convincing. So a far more convincing car. And again, I'm talking about the BZ4X here, not the Touring. But they are obviously very similar underneath.
2: It's the same, they reckon, except just the wagon back.
0: Yeah, longer body on it on the back, which will put more weight over the back. It will drive slightly differently, but yeah, very similar. Yeah. I'm now a fan of the BZ4X. I wasn't a fan of it when it was too expensive. Now it makes a lot more sense. And the really refreshing thing is for anyone looking for an EV, a lot of the, particularly the Chinese cars, are very heavily focused on the tech, so very few buttons in a lot of them, a lot of swiping and touching screens and not having those physical controls, whereas the Toyota is far more traditional. It's like getting out of a RAV4 and into mm-hmm. a similar sort of car. So, yeah, great thing. Mercedes EQB, I was always a little bit underwhelmed with. The one thing you're finding with the BZ4X, it's an EV designed from the ground up, so the packaging, the efficiency of space use in the cabin is far better. The EQB is a converted, a GLB basically, so it's a petrol car underneath that they've converted to be an EV. So yeah, I've never was super convinced with the GLB, the EQB. Sorry, it is a 7-seater, which is one advantage, but it was always fairly expensive and didn't really stand out much in that EV market. So I'd be heading more towards the Toyota.
2: Okay, thanks.
1: Thanks, David. 1-300-800-222 is the number. I mean, more than one person's observed how Donald Trump and his MAGA movement in the United States wanted to drill, baby, drill, and get everyone to use more fuel. But this war in Iran is just...
0: Yeah, I mean, yes, the feeling
1: talk
0: is...
1: Talk about shooting yourself in the foot.
0: Oh, the feeling is he's done more for EVs than anyone else in the world, pretty much. Like, it's been astonishing how much it's pushed the world towards electric cars because they're sick of paying too much for fuel. So it's... And weirdly, I mean, it's also got people looking at home batteries and solar and everything, all of which is dominated by China. So exactly. I think China must be sitting there saying, wow, this is
1: they're
0: amazing.
1: They're sitting there laughing, absolutely laughing. Mm. The Jimny was unreal crossing the Simpsons, says my texter.
0: Yeah.
1: Okay.
0: Well, I mean, one thing with the Jimny that it really has going for it in that market, it doesn't have things like locking differentials and stuff, which for hardcore four-wheel drives can certainly help, but you can put those on as aftermarket. But the one big advantage it's got is four-wheel drives have been getting heavier and heavier and heavier for years. They've just started getting lighter again, but, you know, the previous Land Cruiser was 2.7-odd tonnes. The new one's 2.4 or 5, somewhere around that, or maybe 2.6.
1: It's a heavy car, isn't
0: They're
1: it?
0: They're heavy cars. And when you're driving over sand in particular, they want to sink down into the sand. So suddenly having a light car like a Jimny doesn't have much power, but it also doesn't sink into the sand as hard. So you're not having to push the throttle as hard, not having to work it as hard to get over it. So, yeah, that having a relatively light body makes a huge difference when you're four-wheel driving.
1: Tom from Elstonwick. G'day, Tom. Thanks for waiting on there.
3: That's all right. Just want to ask, and love your show, always listen because I'm a truck driver.
1: Thank you.
3: Just want to ask, like, which EV got the best warranty with the higher mileage and higher, like, lots of year? Because I want to buy for, I'm just searching for a friend. I'm just helping an elderly person to get a best car which is going to last longer without any issue. And if there is an issue, mm-hmm. the company owner, the warranty. Doesn't matter how many Ks and all, you know?
0: Yeah. So the kilometres, some of them will have, I haven't got them all in my head off the top of my head, but for example, MG has up to a 10-year warranty, and they say up to because you have to get it serviced with them. So you've got to get it. And quite a few brands are doing this now. Mitsubishi and others are all doing this where they'll essentially extend the warranty if you get every single service done with them, not go to independent mechanics. So you've got to make sure that that's done every single time. Otherwise, it will suddenly push you back to, for example, a five-year warranty, and you don't get that extra. But as I said, the MG, I think, will go up to 10 years if you meet that criteria. They'll all have a kilometre limit, or a lot of them have a kilometre limit on the battery warranty, the separate battery warranty. It's usually about 160,000 Ks. Some of them go to 200, 250. And there is one off the top of my head, I can't remember it, but there is one that has an unlimited kilometre battery warranty. So there are some that do that. But yeah, everything these days has pretty much a five-year warranty. Even Tesla upped its pathetic old four-year 80,000 K warranty. They've now got five-year warranty on their cars. But a lot of cars these days have got 7 years. Some of them got 8 years. And as I said, some will extend to 10 once you do certain criteria with the servicing. So yeah, just don't have them all off the top of my head, but a lot of the newcomers are really going up those 7 year plus warranties because they're trying to convince people to stick with them.
1: Okay. Righto, Tom. Thank you. Good luck with looking out. Now, Belinda says, fellas, I'm wanting to buy a current full hybrid mid-size SUV and I'm completely confused. I've watched all these reviews. Help! which one's best?
0: This is a tricky one, and I don't think
1: it's a crowded market, isn't it?
0: It is a hugely crowded market, and I'll mention five or six here that I'd say they've all got their pros and cons, and they're all really good. So the Toyota RAV4 is one of them, and it's I think probably the best if you didn't have to take price into account. The minute you take price into account,
1: because it's the most expensive,
0: it's expensive. So so suddenly you go, okay, I'm paying more for what is a really good car. Is it worth the extra $4,000, $5,000, $6,000? For some people it will be, others it won't be. But RAV4's on the short list. Kia Sportage, Hyundai Tucson, both have the same hybrid system. They're both the same cars underneath. It's just different design and features and obviously pricing, but they're both really good, worth looking at. Honda CR-V, also great to look at, great to consider. Nissan X-Trail e-Power, another good option, and I probably missed one or two in there, but those ones, I would say look at all of them and have a look at the price, the features, figure out which one you like best, but they're really good, worth looking at. Honda CR-V, also great to look at, great to consider. Nissan X-Trail e-Power, another good option, and I probably missed one or two in there, but those ones, I would say look at all of them and have a look at the price, the features, figure out which one you like best. But they're all I'd be happy with someone choosing any of them. They're all good cars.
1: Okay. Good luck, Belinda. Daryl from Ballarat is going old school on car security. G'day, Daryl.
4: Yeah, good evening, guys. I've heard on the news that there's one vehicle being stolen every 42 minutes.
1: Mm-hmm.
4: And I'm just wondering if it's in Toby's field or not to recommend the best way to lock your steering wheel.
1: They were very popular once, steering wheel locks. And
0: club
1: then
0: locks and everything.
1: They disappeared, didn't they?
0: They did. And look, a lot's changed in car theft. I mean, I used to deal with them quite a bit, the National Motor Vehicle Theft Reduction Council, and they had there was one guy there in particular who was fantastic in terms of the statistics and pushing the car makers to try and improve their vehicle security, all that sort of stuff. They did such a good job that about 5 or 6 years ago, car theft rates were quite low and they actually disbanded. The government stopped funding that council, the Theft Reduction Council. So the irony is that now the thieves are turning to technology. And what has really changed in car theft over the last 20 or 30 years, 40 years, say, you know, you go back to the 80s, the 70s, and people used to be, quite often it was joyriders. It was kids hot wiring a car, take them out for a joyride, and away they go. These days, a lot of the car theft is professional theft. It's people who are stealing certain types of cars, in some instances parting them out, so they'll sell them essentially for parts. In other instances, exporting them, so they'll export them to overseas markets to sell them elsewhere because it's harder to sell them in Australia. So it's professional. It is professional gangs going out stealing these cars, whereas, as I said previously, it was often just opportunistic theft. So it's really changed. In terms of which cars, in terms of what to do to try and stop it,
1: What's wrong with the steering wheel lock?

0: I mean, it's old school. It's old school. But...
1: Is the old steering wheel lock still okay, or is there something better?
2: Well, I can't think of a whole lot better. And obviously the steering locks, you used to see the ads, some of them were easy to bend and break off the steering wheel. So I guess it depends on the strength and the engineering integrity in them. The biggest negative with them is the inconvenience. Obviously, you've got to get in the car.
0: They're a pain.
2: Yeah, you've got to muck around with a lock, take it off, and already, you know, it took decades for people to be convinced to wear seatbelts, which takes about 2 seconds to put on. So suddenly having to add that.

0: Yeah, won't you?
1: Yeah.
2: I can imagine it would work, I must say. 1-300-800-222 is the number. To make car keys safe, someone says don't leave them in the microwave because you'll fry them and that's not good. To make car keys safe, put them in a metal box, i.e. a small cake tin.
1: Yeah.
2: Alternatively, just wrap them in aluminium foil.
0: Yeah, but I tried that one time. I had a car that I was dropping back and I said to the car company, I'll just leave it out the front and I'll put it in, I'll put the key somewhere in the car, but I'll put it in a aluminium foil,
2: yeah,
0: like under a seat or something, so that if someone gets in and presses the button, it won't be able to start the car. And guess what? I wrapped in aluminium foil and the car started perfectly. So it was,
2: really?
0: Okay. So look, it may work if you wrap it multiple times. Maybe I was doing something wrong, but
2: you haven't tried the cake tin.
0: In my one test, it didn't work too well. I haven't tried the cake tin, no.
2: Yeah. Okay. Interesting. Phil and Toby, why? Oh, we get this one all the time, even though we've answered this question heaps of times. We'll answer it once more. Kid from Shell Harbour, why don't they make EVs with solar panels on the roof as an adjunct to plug-in charging? Because it wouldn't make any difference, Kid.
0: No, it's you just don't get enough power from a solar panel. No. So it's a solar panel. Your average home solar panel pulls 300 or 400 watts. So in an hour, in perfect sunlight, it'll pull in 0.3 or 0.4 kilowatt hours,
2: which is enough,
0: yeah. And your average EV has a 60, 70, 80 kilowatt hour battery. So it's, you know, you might add in perfect sunlight, you might add, 5 or 10 kilometres a day, maybe. Essentially, they've found it's a lot easier to plug in.
2: Not worth it. Judy in Perth. Hello, Jude.
3: Oh, hi. I was just seeking some advice. About an MG. I'm doing a trip that's expected to take about 6 months, and I was just wondering, what's an electric vehicle going to be like going on and off a ship? Like, I was worrying about the charging and stuff like that.
0: On and off a ship, where are you going?
2: Where are you going?
0: With the car?
3: I was thinking of going to Europe. I think it might be a bit costly.
2: Oh, you're going to drive the car from Australia to Europe?
3: No, I'm going to get a cruise, obviously.
2: Okay. Yeah.
3: Or would you recommend getting a convertible car, like maybe something that could go under the water, like...
0: Yeah.
2: Yeah, Judy, get one of those. Jude, get one of those. Actually, there's also ones that can...

0: looking at them submarine cars, but I don't know because I don't know how much they'd be going for. But
1: I don't know, a bit too much.
2: They're a bit pricey, I think, Judy.
1: Ah, dear. 1-300-800-222. Darren from Burwood. G'day, Darren.
3: Oh, hey, guys. Yeah. I heard Toby touch on it before, but I just wanted to narrow it down a bit. I'm after a small SUV EV, and like Toby, I'm quite fond of the Zeekr X. Do you think that's the best at that price point?
4: It's pros, so it's obviously a little bit more than some of the other ones that I touched on earlier, yeah. You know, things like a Leap Motor, a GLE X5 and so on.
3: Yeah.
4: It does have a lot of equipment in the cabin. It's also, they've tried to pitch Zeekr as more of a prestige or almost luxury brand, and you certainly get a sense of that in the updated car they just did, which they put more power, bigger battery, and upgraded the interior in particular. So it looks
3: much
4: classier.
3: Better than the last one.
4: Yeah, it looks a lot classier inside. It was always pretty classy. But it's now a step up again. So I guess it depends a little bit how much you value that side of it. A lot of the Chinese brands, with their suspension tuning, have tended towards softer, and so they end up a little bit sloppy and floppy. They're not necessarily well tied down. The Zeekr's opposite. So Zeekr, they've taken, so it's not as comfortable. It bumps around more over bumps, but it is sharper and more engaging, a nicer car to live with in terms of the way it drives, with the exception of the ride quality. So depends how much you value all that stuff, but it's certainly pretty sharp buying for the money for, close on $48,000. It's pretty good buying.
3: I'm hoping the base model will have smaller wheels to help with that ride, or do they shove you with big wheels on it?
4: No, well, everything's got reasonably big wheels these days. But, I think the base car does have an inch smaller wheels from memory. So, and that'll help, obviously, a little bit with the ride quality.
3: Okay. All right. Anything else you'd recommend in that segment?
4: I guess the ones we touched on earlier, MGS5 is pretty sharp buying. You can even go that they've just released the MGS6, so it's bigger than a Zeekr X. And it's a fair step up in terms of size, but it is also a really good thing. So that S6 is pretty cool.
1: All right, Darren.
3: Cool. Thanks a lot.
1: Thanks, mate. Anne from Mossman says car theft is actually down in every state except Victoria. Stats released this week. The sheer volume of cars that are getting stolen that make it look scary. Most are stolen by breaking into the house to take the keys and overcome built-in immobilizers. Just ensure you're insured and keep your car keys hidden. All right. Just wondering, Toby, we mightn't have time to do this. We might have to do this next time. What have you been driving? You've been driving the Lexus LX 700.
4: LX 700H, which is the hybrid version of the – so it's a V6 turbocharged engine with an electric motor. It is exactly the same engine that the – or the powertrain that the Toyota Land Cruiser is getting, the first ever hybrid Land Cruiser will have in about a month or two. So I was pretty interested in this thing, and it is very much a performance hybrid, not a fuel-saving hybrid. So if you're buying it to try and use less fuel on the diesel, I've got some bad news for you. But if you want a little bit more punch, it's not bad. The one issue I had with it, though, I found it was lazy sometimes. Coming up to a stop sign, for example, you come up to a stop sign, stop – and then go for the throttle again to go through, and it seemed to sometimes be in the wrong gear, just took a while to figure itself out and get going again. But once it got going, heaps of snot, and it goes pretty well.
1: Okay. Very good. All right, Toby, terrific. We've run out of fuel and run out of recharge points, and we don't have a spare wheel. Don't start me, so we're going to have to come to an end. Thanks, mate. We'll talk to you in a couple of weeks.
4: Sounds good.
1: Good on you. Toby Hagen with another edition of Motor Talk headed your way. We've got the Nightlife News Breakdown with Greg Jericho and more coming up straight after the news.
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9: ABC News with Andrew Kaloupas. The Reserve Bank is warning of higher global and domestic inflation as the war in the Middle East drags on. Harry Buttonshaw reports.
10: Appearing before a Senate committee today, the RBA's governor, Michelle Bullock, has said the war in the Middle East is creating a highly uncertain environment, which could lead to higher inflation than anticipated. She added the potential impact on Australia's economy was less certain, but the central bank expects it to weigh modestly on growth this year. The RBA isn't concerned about so-called stagflation occurring in the country at this stage, though,

0: Ms Bullock added longer-term inflation expectations remain within the RBA's target range of between 2 and 3%.
1: The Israeli Defence Minister has said his forces will continue ground operations in Lebanon, despite the announcement of a renewed ceasefire. The deal requires the Iran-backed militant group Hezbollah to halt its attacks against Israel and withdraw from southern Lebanon. The BBC's Yolan Nell has more from Jerusalem.
2: A lot is not really being publicly said in the statement that came out about the latest ceasefire deal. It doesn't include maps. It doesn't include timetables. It's very short on details. But Israel Katz really making it clear that the hundreds of thousands of Lebanese who've been displaced by the latest fighting from the south of the country cannot yet return to their homes. He's saying that Israel's continuing to dismantle what's called terrorist infrastructure in the area. And he's suggesting that Israeli forces still have freedom of action backed up by the US to strike, even in Beirut, if they think it's necessary.
1: It's understood Bondi hero Ahmed Al-Ahmed has been charged with allegedly assaulting and stalking his father in Sydney's West. Police say the alleged incident happened in a Bankstown home in March. The 44-year-old was charged on Wednesday with domestic violence-related assault and stalking. Two of Mr. Al-Ahmed's brothers have previously been ordered to stay away from him after they were charged with threatening him over the phone. Job seekers are being warned of potentially malicious online job ads amid an influx of foreign interference on sites such as LinkedIn. Australia and its partners in the Five Eyes Alliance have issued a warning about Chinese spies flooding job platforms to try to extract sensitive information from candidates. Security expert from Southern Cross University, Brendan Walker-Munro, says there are a few warning signs to look out for.
3: The pub test is still really great. If it looks or sounds too good to be true, if it's a lot more money than what you're getting right now, then that's definitely a red flag. I think also if it's an organisation you've never heard of or a think tank or something like that, that you do a bit of a Google search and nothing really comes up, you'd be asking some questions then.
1: An inquiry has found dozens of children in the Victorian Child Protection System have died, despite multiple reports warning about the dangers facing them. There were more than 150,000 reports made to child services about young people with well-being or protection needs last year. Most of those related to children who'd already been the subject of reports in the previous 12 months. Commissioner for Children and Young People, Tracy Beaton, says the services designed to help are not keeping up with soaring demand.
4: What is happening for those children is horrible, potentially horrible, but it also means that as a society and a community, families and children are struggling and they're not actually getting early help.
1: A former West Australian teacher who committed sexual offences against children he was babysitting has been sentenced to more than 6 years in prison. Here's David Webber.
5: The district court heard Kurt David Charlton touch the children and took indecent photos of them. All nine were aged under 13. The offences mainly occurred in the victims' homes in suburban Perth. The sentencing judge said sexual gratification was the purpose of Charlton's babysitting service, which he was doing while working as a teacher. The judge said it was a serious breach of trust. The 29-year-old had pleaded guilty to 27 charges, including indecent dealing and indecent recording of children. Charlton, who wept during the sentencing hearing, was given 6.5 years in prison. He'll be eligible for parole after serving 4.5.
1: In the NRL, Manly Warringah has risen to third on the ladder after a 28-14 win over the South Sydney Rabbitohs. The win is the first for Kieran Foran as permanent coach and is eighth from 10 matches since he was initially appointed as on an interim basis. ABC News.
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2: Yes, well, hello, and how are you? Philip Clark with you on ABC Radio. This is Nightlife, and we're right around the country, wherever you are. You should be getting us loud and clear. Second hour of the show on this 4th of June. It's 6 past 11, 6 past 9 in WA. South Australia and the Territory, it's 24 to 11. We're right through the Pacific as well, as you know, courtesy of Radio Australia. Indeed, through the internet, we're all the way around the world. So wherever you're listening to us on Nightlife, I hope you're getting us loud and clear. That edition of Motor Talk I'll put up on our podcast a bit later on. It'll join all the other podcast material up there. There's some terrific stuff up there. How Smart Are Birds, our program from last night with Professor Louis Lefebvre, that is up there as well. Dr. Kenya Fernandez on honey was pretty good too. It's got more things to it than you might imagine, actually. So check that out. And there's heaps of other things too. The whole discussion of allergies, which a lot of people found very useful, is up there as a podcast as well. So just go to the ABC website, abc.net.au/nightlife, or you could put Nightlife into the search bar of the ABC Listen app and get it that way. 1-300-800-222, text 0467-922-702. In the footy, by the way, a thriller. The Crows beat Geelong by 1 point. 11-9-75 to 10-14-74. So something of a thriller. The Cats having a bit of a hiccup midway through the season. All right, some more of that we can talk about later. In this hour, news breakdown with Greg Jericho coming up. We're going to chat with Karishma Vias, the ABC's Asia editor. She's just had a rare opportunity to visit Iran. It's not common for a Western journalist to get in to Iran and be able to report openly. So we'll talk some more with her about that in this hour as well. And also, how much of e-waste actually gets recycled? I'll have a chat with Ryan Collins about that in this hour as well. Let's kick things off, though, with the Nightlife News Breakdown.
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2: Well, time for Nightlife News Breakdown. Today, Labor's contentious tax reforms officially passed the lower house. Labor's got a big majority there, no surprises. The two bills that make up the first tranche of the reforms sailed through unamended, so it's now off to the Senate. There's been a lot made of the tax bill, which Labor said will deliver real results, particularly to younger Australians looking to get into the housing market. But it's the legislated changes to capital gains tax in particular, not so much negative gearing, but there's a high level, it seems, of scepticism in and around the CGT in particular. Joining us tonight to untangle it all for Nightlife News Breakdown is Greg Jericho, columnist with The Guardian and chief economist with the Australian Institute. Greg, good evening to you. Welcome back to Nightlife.
3: Good evening, Phil. Good to be back.
2: The Greens have called for a, quote, bloody close look, their words, at the new tax laws that give Jim Chalmers, quote, Henry VIII type powers, whatever they are, frequent marriages amongst them, I suppose. But what are they actually referring to here, and where are they coming from with their opposition?
3: Yeah, look, in the legislation, which is, I guess, sort of more the broader sort of scale of what is to be done with the tax, there's a number of ministerial directions which basically will deal with a few of the technicalities, and they'll be done by regulation, which is the, and the Greens are suggesting that this gives the Treasurer these powers. They relate to things like, for example, what will qualify as a new build, because under the legislation, new builds are exempt from the changes. You can still negative gear them. So it's a case of, okay, what exactly is a new build? And one of the things the opposition's been asking is, well, what if someone puts on a granny flat? Is that a new build? And in Senate estimates today, the Treasury Secretary point out, well, if you're not negative gearing your granny flat, no, it's not going to be an issue. But all of these things will be dealt with in regulation. The Greens are worried about them because they think it gives the the Treasurer powers to basically change the laws, perhaps to benefit certain people. But really what the Greens are more worried about is that with these ability to change things through regulation, including exemptions on things, is that, let's say there's a change of government and a Liberal leader gets in, they'll be able to just regulate away the entire sort of capital gains tax changes and just say everyone's exempt from the changes, and that's kind of what they're worried about.
2: Yeah, well, I suppose that's always the case, isn't it, with a change of government?
3: Yeah, and the thing is, regulations, as Jim Chalmers has been pointing out, do come up for disallowance. They do. It's not like you can just get pass a regulation and it's never able to be changed. They do get voted on, but I guess there is a lot less scrutiny on them than there is with actual legislation, where you have the debates and committees and everything like that.
2: Yeah, I would have thought the Greens would be opposed. Well, would be wanting the government to go further and harder, wouldn't they?
3: Yeah, I think that, well, they certainly do, and I think this is perhaps a bit of a warning shot saying, hey, we don't just want you to pass this through almost on the voices. We're prepared to have a bit of a close look at this and fight over it, because certainly they would like to get rid of some of the grandfathering of negative gearing. But overall, I think it's more a case of just them wanting to make sure, if we are going to pass these laws, can we do so in a way that ensures if the opposition wins power, that they're actually going to have to pass things through the Senate, not just be able to regulate it away.
2: Okay. The PM, the Prime Minister, said the tax reforms will deliver real change, particularly for young people looking to buy a first home. He was out this morning on AM spruiking the message.
4: Young people, and not just them, but their parents and grandparents, concerned that young Australians are being driven out of the opportunity to have a roof over their own head. I don't want the Australian dream to be something that is written about in history books of owning your own home. I want everyone to have that opportunity. Aspiration isn't something that only people who inherit wealth have.
2: Yeah, Greg, it's Greg Jericho's with us, columnist with The Guardian, chief economist with the Australia Institute, leading the breakdown tonight. The concern seems to be a lot, and this is true for the Teal crossbench, isn't it, about the capital gains tax rather than the negative gearing aspect of it. Is that right?
3: Yeah, I think that's certainly the case. And I think more it's because capital gains tax is a lot more confusing. People really don't understand the sense of, oh, let's get rid of negative gearing. People almost have a view of, oh, yeah, that clearly was the issue. Whereas most economists will actually say that capital gains tax discount that was in place, that was the big thing that needed to be got rid of. And that's why there's the big fight about that, because in reality, that is the thing that people with wealth, people who have been taking advantage of the discount, really don't want to lose. And so you're seeing an incredible level of reporting, I guess, from vested interests, I would say, the conservative media, perhaps, whose audience might have a lot of capital gains. They've really been pushing it hard. Some of the reporting, I think, has been pretty misleading and hasn't, when you scratched it, it seemed like actually things aren't quite as real. But the problem with all tax changes is most people don't understand tax at all. It's very, very confusing. I can remember when it was the 50% capital gains tax discount and we were campaigning to get rid of it. A friend of mine was saying, oh, their mother was really annoyed because they were going to sell something and they were like, oh, I'm going to have to pay 50% tax. And I had to explain, no, it was a 50% discount. So when you've got confusion over that thing, it is pretty rife, or make it sound like there is this huge outrage against it. I'm not quite sure if it is as huge as some in the media and the opposition would like to say, but certainly the government is going to have to keep working hard to make it all about being able to afford a first home, and the fact that you're not bidding against investors and you're just bidding against other first home buyers, and it's finally on a sort of an even keel.
2: Yeah. Yeah, they've certainly taken a hit in the polls. They expected to, I think. They've given themselves time, though, don't they? Do you reckon the Labor Party is concerned about the high level of Well, I don't know whether there is, as I'm with you, I don't know whether there is a high level of concern in the general public or not.
3: Yeah.

0: or whether it's just noise from lobby groups. I mean, Labor has got plenty of time for these things to bed down, don't they? And they probably don't want to be seen to be caving in early.
1: Yeah, that's certainly why they're doing it in this budget. You know, it's your first budget after an election. This gives you time to do things that might be contentious, and it gives you time for the laws to come into place and everyone to realise, oh, actually, the world hasn't come to an end. The housing market hasn't collapsed. Prices aren't going up as fast as they used to, but, you know, my home is still doing okay, and it enables that to occur so that by the time the election comes round, people are like, oh, yeah, this seems fine. And then it's up to the opposition to sort of argue against it, and the government can say, hey, you want to go back to the way it was when no one could afford a first home? That's the kind of thing that they'll be sort of hoping for.
0: Yeah, another point of contention, of course, is how quickly the changes seem to be rushed through. The speed at which the changes are going through, whether that's a rush or not, I suppose is a value judgment. This is the Prime Minister again talking about the time frame for feedback.
2: Of course, we will have the inquiry before the Senate sits in a few weeks' time. That will be an opportunity as well for people to put forward their views, and we welcome that.
0: It's a pretty tight time frame, though, and it's not acceptable to Independent Senator David Pocock. He said he'll work with the Greens and the opposition to put the brakes on the bill going through the Senate in July. He might well succeed here. He argues there needs to be time for proper scrutiny of the changes. Fair point, Greg. What do you reckon?
1: Yeah, well, I mean, they announced this the Senate inquiry this week, and where the Australian Institute are going to put in a submission. Then we looked at the date. Oh, it's due on Tuesday.
0: Yeah.
1: We're like, right, we better get our skates on. It is pretty quick. Obviously, the government wants to get this through, wants to bank a win and say, look at all the changes they're in. But unfortunately, in the Senate, they have to negotiate with the Greens. The opposition certainly are not going to give them this win.
0: No.
1: They might on other things, but not on this. And they're going to have to really do deals with the Greens of to what they're going to do. The Greens will want to look like they are giving scrutiny to it, but I don't think really the Greens would be up for a fight of trying to block it, because the reality is they actually have been pushing for these changes.
0: Yeah, they've been arguing for these changes themselves. Yeah, that's true. Yeah, okay. Anyway, we'll see how it unfolds. Look, on to the Trump administration. I know, sometimes we have to. They're planning to impose a 12.5% tariff on Australian goods. This thing's come out of nowhere, it seems. We thought we were sitting there on a 10% global tariff that the US has imposed on everyone around the world as a base. But now they seem to be masters of exploiting strange and out-of-the-way laws. They're now accused Australia of failing to take action to prevent slavery and forced labour and impose a 12.5% tariff on all Australian goods. It's not just us. There are over 50 other nations also in the new tariff firing line. I mean, critics are seeing it as just another attempt after the Supreme Court has knocked off their tariff regime to bring it in another way. Our Prime Minister said the new tariffs are unjustified and inconsistent with the free trade agreement. Here's Mr. Albanese on AM this morning.
2: Australia has robust, comprehensive and world-leading legislation addressing forced labour and modern slavery. It's been passed through the Parliament with unanimous support. We continue to use every opportunity that we have to advocate that US tariffs imposed in Australia are unwarranted. And of course, our view is that tariffs are actually a penalty on consumers in the United States.
0: Yeah, this is just a cook-up by the administration, isn't it? Because their tariffs have been ruled illegal by courts in the US, so they're trying to do it another way, aren't they?
1: Yeah, it's a total, a crock would be a polite way of saying it. It really is absurd. It's clearly Trump tried to use emergency powers to impose his own tariffs, because normally tariffs in the US have to get passed through the Congress, which they wouldn't get passed through.
0: They weren't this time, no.
1: Yeah, and with this one, again, he's threatening him. He's using a report. I actually foolishly read the report. Let me tell you, it didn't take long. There wasn't a lot of detail in it. Australia wasn't even singled out on its own. There was a number of countries like Canada, and I think China might have been mentioned. Then Australia was lumped with about 40 others as just other countries. And they just said, oh, we have reviewed and found evidence that they haven't been conforming with the, you know, preventing slavery. And that was it. There was no specific examples, no suggestions of, oh, related to certain products or anything. It was just, oh, we've found this. And then they had a sort of an appendix where every country was listed with the findings. And the findings, every country had exactly the same one of saying, our report has found that you have failed to do this.
0: I mean, it's a joke, isn't it?
1: It is a complete joke, and I think one of the real problems with it is that it just points out how little worth our free trade agreement with America is, because this is clearly flying in the face of it, as has all the tariffs that Trump has put on. And the problem is you've got a president, Donald Trump, who doesn't give a damn about these things.
0: No. I mean, Matt Canavan, the leader of the Nationals, says we should push back harder against this, because he says the whole forced labour thing is just a smokescreen to justify tariffs that it already intended to put on in any case. And you'd have to say, yes, Matt Canavan, that's probably correct. But is there anything the government should be doing? I mean, mainly the attitude of the Albanese government seems to have been, don't poke the bear, isn't it?
1: Yeah, I mean, When the Howard government agreed to the US Free Trade Agreement, we were basically doing America a favour more than us. I mean, we didn't get a heck of a lot out of it, and we gave up a lot, including a lot to do with copyright and trademarks and things like that to conform with the American laws, which are basically in favour of companies like Disney and Warner Brothers and all that want to keep their copyrights forever. You know, I think there is scope for pushing back on some of those sort of non-tariff measures that we agreed to say, hey, you're not abiding by your end.
0: Well, yeah, you've torn up the free trade agreement, so exactly. We'll tear it up too. I mean, there wouldn't be any great loss if Australia did tear it up, would there?
1: No, not really. I mean, it's basically at the moment is just we are conforming it just because we've decided to conform with it. I mean, there really is no agreement. It kind of would be foolish for us to respond with tariffs because, as the Prime Minister pointed out, if we were to respond with tariffs, just like in America, we would be the ones worse off. Tariffs are on imports. They don't actually affect our exports much at all, especially when he's putting a tariff on every country. That means the Americans can't go anywhere else to get cheaper goods. It just means they have less money to spend because everything is costing more. So you wouldn't respond with tariffs, but I would be responding with other things, pointing out that we do a lot of good for America. I've personally would be bringing up AUKUS and saying, hey, we're handing over $1 billion a year or so to help you build submarines that you're not building, but it's helping your shipyards in Virginia.
0: Yeah, you're building submarines that we're not even going to get.
1: We're not even going to get, and so you're going to maybe give us some secondhand ones. I'd be starting to say I'm not seeing much benefit here, and you know, because playing nice has not got us any preferential treatment.
0: It has not.
1: They're still very much going after our PBS. And we saw today moves by pharmaceutical companies to withdraw drugs to do with endometriosis. And so, you know, maybe we do realise that we do have some power, and perhaps we start acting like we have got it.
0: Yeah. All right. The new employment forecast report was out today from Deloitte. They've called 2026 the year of AI. You've had a look at this. One of the big things that everyone is panicked about, but we don't yet know, is the job-destroying aspects of AI. More than 80 occupations were identified that are likely to be disrupted. What's the report say?
1: Yeah, it's an interesting one in that it's saying, look, employment's probably going to slow, but not due to AI, just because everyone sort of knows the economic conditions aren't all that great at the moment, especially due to the Iran war and all the knock-on effects from that. So just when general economic growth is slowing, employment growth slows. But it did point out that it suggests, well, AI is not taking jobs at the moment, so we're not seeing that yet. It's not really creating any jobs either. I mean, in Wednesday's GDP figures, the biggest driver of economic growth was the big investment in data centers. Huge investment. You know, we saw the biggest one quarter jump in machinery and equipment.

0: investment in 30 years. And yet, you know, there's no one's thinking, oh, wow, look at all the data sent to job boom that is coming with it. So it's all a bit disconnected at the moment. And they do see that there are some industries that are more likely to be disrupted with AI. They haven't seen the job losses there, but they are seeing perhaps a bit more of a slowing of employment growth there than in others. So it's a case of everyone still waiting and seeing. But what we certainly know is, unlike, say, with the mining boom in the 2000s, where we saw huge investment there and a big jump in jobs, especially in construction, and the flow-on effects from that around the whole economy, we're not seeing anything like that with the boom in investment in data centers. It's a completely different thing. It's basically just about importing a heck of a lot of GPU chips and other things. So it's might mean that there is going to be a bit more of a disconnect between economic growth and investment and employment and wage growth, which will have a lot of people looking at things like GDP growth and the treasurer and others saying, oh, things are looking good, and people going, yeah, that doesn't seem to be my life experience.
1: Yeah, indeed. All right. Yeah, more to see here down the track, I think. Greg, terrific to talk with you. Appreciate it. Thank you.
0: No worries, Phil. Always great to chat.
1: Greg Jericho, columnist with The Guardian and chief economist with the Australia Institute, leading the breakdown tonight.
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1: And yes, thanks for the text. Dean says, when will Australia tell America that they'll either cancel the tariffs, give us new subs and start treating Australia as an ally? Otherwise, we'll kick you out of Pine Gap. Yeah, we do. That's true. We do have options. Little Brother Trucker says, no rare earth minerals for you. Tear up the AUKUS agreement. But Albo's too weak to stand up to Trump. 1-300-800-222. What about iron ore, says my texter. Yes. All right. 1-300-800-222 is the number. Very good to be with you. Let's cross to our foreign correspondent.
2: Nightlife foreign correspondent.
1: It's almost unheard of for the government of Iran to allow foreign media to report openly from within the country. But the ABC attended events in Tehran recently as part of a rare reporting trip inside the country. Now, look, it was under strict conditions that the ABC team was accompanied by a local journalist, pre-approved by the government, which obviously meant that the team was granted access to specific places and events and wasn't allowed to report openly and freely. True, but the government obviously wanted them to see and report on a vision that the regime wants the world to see. Perhaps in a way that's interesting in itself. Karishma Vyas is the ABC's Asia editor and a regular on our foreign correspondence spot, just returned from this trip from Iran, and she joins us live from Bangkok. Karishma, good evening to you. Welcome back to Nightlife.
4: Thank you so much.
1: Terrific to have you with us. How did this come about?
4: Well, when the war kicked off on the 28th of February, of course, you know, we were getting a lot of news from the United States, from Israel. We have well-staffed bureaus in both those countries, but we don't have a permanent presence inside Iran, and it's not also a place that we could go regularly. So we were keen to get the other side of that conflict, report on how it was affecting people over there and what that government's perspective was on these hostilities. So we applied for a visa, but it was a two-month-long process. It was quite difficult. A number of our journalists submitted their applications. But the Iranian government right now has particular sensitivities about journalists who've worked in Israel, for example. So a lot of our journalists were, you know, have worked in Israel, and they were kind of crossed off the list. We were also told that the Iranian government was not happy with the ABC's coverage in the past of the country. And so this went back and forth for quite a while. And eventually myself and a cameraman in London, Dan Pannett, were able to get these visas, but only for 7 days, and we were only allowed to stay in Tehran, the capital.
1: How much of it did you really get to see, do you think?
4: Well, I have to admit, we hit the ground running. We drove the length and breadth of the capital city. If you haven't been to Tehran, it was a surprise to me, certainly, that it's a massive city in terms of its land mass as well as in terms of its population. We're looking at about just under 10 million people that live in the capital. And, you know, Tehran is famous for its traffic jam. So to get from one end of the city, the north to the south or the east to the west, I mean, you could be stuck for an hour and a half, 2 hours trying to do that.
1: Okay. Well, Iran's been under heavy sanctions. It's under attack. It's at war. What's it like on the street for ordinary people in Tehran?
4: Well, it's, you know, the first impressions you get of driving around is that this is just a living, breathing city. You know, parts of it are quite cosmopolitan. There are lots of coffee shops and restaurants and businesses that are there. They are famous for their grand bazaars. We visited them and, you know, literally thousands of people on their weekend, Thursday, Friday, you know, shopping for goods, going about their daily life. But then you begin to ask some questions and you can see that the country and the city particularly has been affected by this conflict. Schools, for example, primary, secondary, even universities have moved online. So the campuses have been closed because they're worried about, you know, potential attacks starting up again. And so teachers and students have moved online, much like they did in COVID. You see people are really struggling economically because of this war and because of previous economic conditions as well. And, you know, moving through the city, every now and again, you will drive past a building, a site that was struck by Israeli and American missiles, you know, in the first few weeks of these hostilities. Now, we were told very clearly that we were not allowed to film any of these sites that were linked to the police or to the military. So there were sites we couldn't film, we could only see. But then we also visited strikes that were clearly in residential areas. One neighbourhood we visited and filmed at was Risalat. And now, when we went there, it was extraordinary. It felt like Gaza. The buildings were completely bombed out, hollowed out, and left in rubble after a strike hit it. A series of strikes hit it in early March. And from reporting at the time, there were some 40 to 50 people that were killed, many of them residents. Locals told us they saw children being pulled out in the aftermath. Now, the target area was a site of the besieged. That's the paramilitary security forces linked to the government. But it was in an area that had normal apartment buildings. And so, of course, a lot of civilians were killed.
1: What do they think about, or is it even possible to get to gauge what ordinary people think about the regime? Because, I mean, we know that there's a very, very significant protest movement.
4: Yeah, and that's certainly true. So just before these hostilities began, there were massive protests that were held across the country. Now, they were triggered by very serious economic conditions, but, of course, then they exploded into general grievances against the clerical government, and they were very harsh. There was a very harsh crackdown. Human rights groups estimate that thousands of people were killed in the crackdown against these protests. It's difficult to get a very clear picture of what Iranians think. We were taken to these nightly pro-government rallies that were held in public squares around the capital. And, of course, people there were very defiant of the military strikes against the United States as well as against Israel. They were very supportive of their government and their military forces. But then, you know, we were able to speak to some people off camera, and they were very concerned about the human rights record of their government, their government's ability to really manage the country economically and also manage foreign relations. You know, sanctions have been something that have hit Iranians for many, many decades now because of the hardline government that they have. But these people could not appear on camera, and we certainly made it a point not to try to find any of the protesters because it was simply too dangerous, you know, for them, but also for us.
1: What does it look like on the streets? Is it prosperous? Are the shops full of stuff? I mean, does it look like a country at war or not?
4: It doesn't look like a country at war, to be honest. Driving around, you know, we went there like a good 3 months into this conflict, and the ceasefire has been in place for a number of weeks already by the time we got there. I mean, people have to get about their daily business. They can't just lock themselves in their homes and not go out, you know, for months at a time. People have to go to their jobs. They have to go grocery shopping for their families. And so the streets were busy, the bazaars were busy. There were not any shortages inside, you know, shops that we saw, but the pressure point was really people's ability to afford what was on the shelf, not necessarily shortage of what was there. Inflation has been teetering at about 70%. Now, when you kind of narrow that down to food inflation specifically, that has hit 140 to 200%. So people were telling us
1: people are hungry.
4: Yeah, like they had dispensed with luxuries, you know, they weren't getting nuts and luxury goods. They were, they kept repeating the phrase, our tables are getting smaller, our dinner tables are getting smaller. And so while previously they could afford a certain amount of meat to cook at home, that was getting smaller and smaller and smaller. And people were very worried about that. And at the same time, the value of the rial, the local currency against the US dollar, was absolutely plummeting. And so, you know, we went into an exchange, tried to exchange one note of 100 euros. And in return, we got a pile of notes, an absolute wad of cash back in the local currency. And so that just goes to show you how little, you know, their currency is worth. And that, of course, affects everything in the country. That, of course, affects people's daily lives, their ability to survive.
1: Mm. Yeah, look, I suppose, I mean, because you get a sanitised view on these kinds of trips, don't you? I mean, Karishma Vyas is with us, ABC's Asian editor, returning from a trip to Tehran where they were shown around by the government. I mean, understanding the limitations of a trip like this, Karishma, do you think that Iranians are concerned about the direction the country's headed in?
4: Yeah, absolutely. And I would clarify, we didn't have somebody directly from the government with us. We, as all foreign journalists are required to work with a local production company.
1: Right.
4: And they provide a car for us, they book the hotels, and they provide a translator. Now, we were able to tell this production company where we wanted to go. And, you know, while we were there, we would speak to people that just happened to be there. So we were not directed to speak to certain people on the street. So in that way, we were able to get a bit more of an unfiltered view. It wasn't, you know, entirely kind of pre-planned because you couldn't possibly plan who was going to walk past us on the street and, you know, we would approach them for some comment. But, you know, there was certainly a certain level of like self-censorship because we were aware that we didn't want to get people into trouble. And often we would approach people and ask them, oh, well, how do you feel about the economy? And many people felt uncomfortable speaking to us. Mm. So, you know, there is an atmosphere of intimidation and that really does affect who wants to speak to us and who we're able to speak to.
1: Yes, not surprisingly, given how many thousands and thousands of people reportedly were murdered by the regime for protesting on the streets. Was there any sighting of this new supreme leader, Ayatollah Mujtaba Khomeini, or is he visible at all?
4: Not at all. And in fact, you know, the understanding is that he was very severely injured in the same attack.
1: Is he alive?
4: We believe, I mean, the Iranians believe that he is alive, but nobody has seen him since this attack and nobody has heard his voice since this attack. Right. He does release statements every now and again. And these statements to the public are not read by him. They are usually broadcast on Iranian television and read by somebody else, you know, an anchor or whoever else. These statements are quite defiant against, you know, the United States and Israel, certainly not conciliatory in any way or, you know, saying that Iran is interested in these negotiations. You know, these statements are very much like Iran has to protect its interests and Iran's negotiators are going to negotiate a deal that benefits Iranians. So quite a defiant tone. But we don't really know which direction he's going to take this country in, you know. At some point, you know, there has to be a peace deal or the kind of limbo will continue, but he's going to have to govern the country. And that's the big question mark now. Is he going to take the country towards reform or is it going to be very much what we've seen over the last 37 years when his father was the supreme leader?
1: That question may be easy to answer by the look of it, mightn't it, Karishma?
4: Mm. Yeah, I mean, we'll wait and see. I spoke to an economic analyst while I was in the country, and he surprised me by saying that he really believed that this new supreme leader was a reformist, that he had a lot of ideas about which direction he wanted to take the country in, that he was focused on improving the economic lot of, you know, the citizens of this country, and that he wanted them to pursue their potential in terms of development and, you know, creating jobs and all sorts of things like that. What we did see while we were in the country was that a lot of women were not wearing the mandatory hijab. They were not wearing headscarves.
1: Oh, really?
4: And this, of course, this was a major trigger point, if you remember, in the 2022 Women, Life, Freedom protest that, you know, engulfed the country. And so it was surprising to see when we got off the plane that and driving around, a lot of middle-aged as well as young women in Tehran, the capital, you know, we can't speak to what life's like outside. They would not be wearing their headscarves. Some of them would have it draped around their shoulders. But interestingly, I was told that as a foreign female reporter, anytime I appeared on camera, I would be required to wear the headscarf. And so that's why in my reporting, you see me interviewing women and girls often, and they're not wearing a headscarf, but I am. So there's a kind of a conflict between the image that the government wants to project externally and what's actually happening inside the country.
1: Interesting. Interesting. Fascinating. Karishma, it's been terrific having your time and fascinating to hear of that experience as well. Thank you.
4: Thank you. Thank you for the time.
1: Karishma Vyas is the ABC's Asian editor.
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1: Yes, all right. We're going to have a chat in a moment about e-waste and whether it really gets recycled or not, hey? In the meantime, everybody up.

0: Mum, Brian Ferry, let's stick together. Mate, thanks, Mike from Canberra, who makes the point that Al Jazeera has been reporting from Iran, mainly uninterrupted. Don't you mean Israel is restricting foreign correspondents' access to Gaza? He says, yes, they are. That's true. Now all we need is a new leader for Israel, says one of my texters as well. All right, look, we've got the Mighty Challenge on its way. Let's find out what happens when you recycle e-waste.
1: This is Nightlife
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0: There's something that Australia is very, very good at, but it's nothing that we should be particularly proud of. You may have heard the term e-waste before. It's a catch-all phrase for rubbish or junk that comprises mostly electronics. But did you know the average Australian creates at least 20 kilograms of e-waste each and every year? We're among the worst offenders in the world on this score. The global average is just 7 kilograms, which, I mean, it's a lot of dead phones, isn't it? Or is it TV sets? I wonder what it is. Joining us to talk about Australia's huge e-waste problem is Ryan Collins. Ryan is the head of impact and research from Planet Ark. Ryan, good evening to you. Welcome to Nightlife.
3: Hi, thanks, Philip.
0: That's a lot, isn't it? 20 kilograms? Is that what? That's more. That's at least one television or a lot of mobile phones every year.
3: It is. When you add it up nationally, it's about 580,000 tons each year. And I did the calculations, and that's about 11 Sydney Harbour bridges in weight. And it's predicted to go up as well. By 2030, we're looking at around 660,000 tons. Not surprisingly, we're generating more per person than we did, say, 15 years ago. Yeah.
0: I mean, I'm not surprised at that because there's more stuff around, isn't there? And we use it more. What are we talking about, though? What's e-waste? I mean, it's a mobile phone's a piece of e-waste, I guess, of course. What else are we talking about?
3: Yeah, phones are a part of e-waste, but we're also talking about kitchen appliances. And in terms of weight, it's those white goods and large appliances like fridges and washing machines that take up a lot of the total weight.
0: Oh, a fridge is not e-waste, is it? Or you're saying?
3: Yeah, it is. It's anything with a plug, really, or a battery. So TVs, computers, headphones, electronic toothbrushes and vapes, they're all...
0: Well, you're saying, washing machines and dryers and fridges, all white goods as well?
3: That's right, yeah.
0: Oh, in that case, I'm not feeling so bad about it, Ryan. I thought it was just all phones and computers. Well, in that case, I mean, I don't know, why is it so surprising that Australia is? Because that's a... You know, there's all these appliances are a big part of most people's lives. They wear out, then they get chucked out.
3: Yeah, that's right. And you know, there's more and more electronic products in our lives than there were, 15, 20 years ago. And there's more products that are battery operated than there were 20 years ago. So yeah, it's part of our life. But there is a better way to deal with it at the end of their lives.
0: Yes, if you can get someone to take the fridge away, I suppose. That's true. But on portable things like computers or TV screens, because the trouble is with modern TVs, they don't tend to last that long anyway. Lots of people, actually, me included, put their old phone into a drawer when they get a new one because we can't think of anything else to do with them. That in itself is not unproblematic, is it?
3: It's not, I guess, in that it's not doing environmental damage, but we're missing out on a

0: a massive proportion of valuable materials that could be recovered and recycled, because your average mobile phone has gold, silver, and copper in it, and putting them in drawers kind of creating a giant historical backlog of those materials. A Monash University study was actually done to find out, why do we do this? And it's not just about access to collection points, because there are thousands of collection points out there, but it's about our feelings with the product. We have a connection to those old electronic relics. We have that kind of attachment, and possibly due to our frugality as well. We want to be resourceful and careful with our stuff.
1: Well, it probably plugs into the old "it might come in handy one day" mentality, which is why most people's houses have got so much junk in them.
0: Yeah, that's true. But I wonder how many of those phones actually do get reused again.
1: You shouldn't. I mean, you shouldn't put it in the rubbish, the general landfill rubbish, I suppose, for recycling reasons. I don't know. I think a lot of people often get a bit not cynical, but skeptical about recycling claims. Do these things actually get recycled? I know they could be, but do they?
0: They do. There are, however, different recycling programs for different products. So for phones, we've got Mobile Muster, which is an Australian government accredited product stewardship scheme. So once the phones are dropped off into a collection point or posted back to Mobile Muster, they are transported to a recycling facility, which we have in Melbourne, Sydney, and Brisbane. They're sorted and dismantled by hand by real
1: What,
0: people.
1: here in Australia?
0: Yeah, in Australia, they're dismantled and then separated into the different parts like circuit boards, the metals, etc. And then those materials, each of those different types of materials, then have to be processed in a different way. So, like with the circuit boards, they have to be melted at super high temperatures. Plastics can be recycled into pallets and park benches, and then there's a lot of glass also in mobiles, which can be recycled over and over again. But with white goods and

0: that have to be safely removed separately, so that the rest of product can be crushed and shredded. So there's yeah, there's different processes for different products because they have such different materials in them.
1: Yeah, I don't imagine there's not a plant where people are taking washing machine control boards apart by hand, is there or not?
0: There's, in terms of from the consumer's perspective, there's various ways. Like there are some manufacturers or retail outlets that do take them back, but also they can be collected by councils. Not all councils recycle them, but some do. So it's best to check with your council. But yeah, there's different products do have contain different materials, and that some of them need to be disposed of safely, like hazardous materials.
1: Yeah, I guess, well, that's all. I suppose that in a white good, a fridge, I mean, the metal can be shredded and recycled. I mean, I don't know about the plastic guts of it and the motor and compressor. I guess there's bits in there that could be recycled too, isn't there?
0: There's definitely a lot of materials in there. There's gases and chemicals and heavy metals that need to be removed. But yeah, copper, steel, and plastics, they can be recovered and reprocessed into new metal and plastic products. So yeah, a good proportion of the materials can be recycled.
1: You shouldn't put phones into rubbish partly because of the battery issue, should you? I mean, I know this is maybe not a major issue with mobile phones. It is with other lithium batteries, but generally they shouldn't go in the rubbish, should they?
0: That's right. There are a lot of electronic products that do end up in general waste or recycling, and they shouldn't. Some states have banned all e-waste, South Australia, Victoria, and WA. The issue with especially batteries and vapes is that they can spark fires in the trucks and at the recycling plants. So they're really dangerous for the workers. So yeah, all e-waste should not go in your home curbside bins.
1: The issue, I mean, if you've got a, I know often if you buy a new white good, then they'll take away the old one. Not everyone is able to avail themselves of that. How do you get rid of it? Because it's a big item and you can't just put it out on the street. Are councils pretty good about picking these things up?
0: Definitely check with your council. Planet Ark actually runs a platform called Recycling Near You. So whether you're at home or at work, it provides recycling options from the different recyclers across the nation. And you can find those recyclers near you. But for residents, it's probably best to check with your council first to see what free options they provide.
1: I think the last couple of phones I've had, I've just traded them in. That's probably a reasonable thing to do, isn't it?
0: Definitely. It actually has greater positive environmental impacts than recycling because you're keeping the materials that go into those phones in circulation at their highest value for for much longer. It helps avoid the energy that goes into the recycling process and making new products. So trade-ins and selling it on online marketplaces, etc. It's really a good thing to do before you end up recycling them.
1: Yeah, that's right. But okay, but generally speaking, if you don't put them in the bin, ring the council, and if you and most councils do have e-waste collection facilities, do they?
0: They do. It might be a drop-off program that they run,
1: See,
0: and then some
1: that's going
0: might
1: to be
0: pick up.
1: that's going to be problematic. How do you drop off a fridge?
0: Well, yeah. I think most councils do those bulk collections from the curbside, and you can book one
1: And
0: in.
1: old televisions, for example, I suppose. I mean, this is a common thing, I guess. Do they get recycled?
0: Yeah, there's actually been a national product stewardship scheme for TVs and computers together it's probably around 15 years ago now that it was launched. So there are drop-off locations.

0: But councils also do collect them, and then it goes into that product stewardship scheme as well.
1: Okay, yep, yeah, be aware of it, I suppose, and don't stick it in the rubbish. It's a lot though, isn't it? Although, actually, now that I started off saying it's a lot, but then I didn't realize it was fridges and washing machines, and now I think maybe 20 kilograms is not so bad. But in a world sense, we are one of the worst offenders, but then again, I suppose as a relatively rich nation, that's what happens, is it?
0: Yes, however, in terms of our recycling rate, it's around 40% in terms of all e-waste, and that's actually below Western European countries. They're at about 58%, and it's below Northern America at 52%. However, it is above the global average. That's around 22%. So we're doing okay, but yeah, we in terms of recycling, but we could do better.
1: Could do better. Of course. Ryan, good to talk. Appreciate it.
0: Great. Thanks, Philip.
1: Ryan Collins is the head of impact and research at Planet Ark. Yes. All right. Now, the Mighty Challenge is on next. 1-300-800-222. Give us a call. 1-300-800-222. We'll get into it after the news.
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6: ABC News with Andrew Kaloupas. The leader of Lebanese militant group Hezbollah, Naeem Qassem, has rejected the latest ceasefire agreement between Israel and Lebanon. It comes as fresh Israeli strikes killed four Lebanese in the south of the country, despite the agreement of a ceasefire extension if Hezbollah stops its attacks. The war in Lebanon threatens to stop a peace deal to end the broader Israeli-American war with Iran. Read on Lebanese television, Naeem Qassem's statement has demanded Israeli troops end their invasion of Lebanon and withdraw.
7: The ceasefire must be comprehensive. There's no division between the south and the rest of Lebanon, and no freedom for the Israeli enemy to kill in Lebanon. As long as the occupation exists, the resistance will continue.
6: Health authorities in Gaza City say at least 11 Palestinians have been killed and dozens wounded during Israeli airstrikes. The Israeli aircraft have struck at least four residential buildings and a refugee camp, leading to widespread scenes of panic. Shadow Housing Minister Andrew Bragg says he doesn't think the housing system needs rebalancing in order to better support first home buyers. The government passed its tax changes to the capital gains tax discount and negative gearing through the lower house of parliament and in an effort to address international inequality in the market. But Senator Bragg says the answer to the housing crisis lies in increasing supply rather than rebalancing the taxation system.
8: It's very clear you need to build more homes, you need to have a proper migration program, and you need to find creative ways to help first home buyers. There are different ways you can do this. The government have gone for the politically expedient process, which is just giving away these 5% deposits to everyone and anyone, into a supply constrained market.
6: Queensland's corruption watchdog has been called in after an independent review found the state's police service misused taxpayer funds. Here's Hannah Moon.
9: The Crisafulli government commissioned an external audit in January to go through the QPS's books and contracts. It found the service ignored government priorities in spending and buying habits. Money was also channelled away from its intended use, leaving a likely $400 million deficit. Police Minister Dan Purdy tabled the report in Parliament, and he didn't mince his words.
10: The report is a bombshell review and it is damning.
9: Commissioner Brett Poynting says it makes for sobering reading and admits public confidence and trust could be damaged.
6: A new report has found one of Australia's top universities approved a $250 million cost-cutting program without clear evidence of why it was needed. The report by the National Audit Office found the leadership of the Australian National University approved the project also without proof it was achievable. The university says it will implement all recommendations made in the Audit Office's report. The US Secretary of State is warning the risk of further escalation in Russia's war on Ukraine is real. Marco Rubio addressed the Senate subcommittee where he's revealed a Congress-approved $560 million aid package for Ukraine will be delivered soon. Hostilities between the warring countries have escalated this week, with Russian strikes killing at least 23 Ukrainians and Ukraine firing back at St. Petersburg. Mr. Rubio says tensions are high.
11: Ukraine has become increasingly effective at conducting long-range strikes deep into Russia and deep against critical nodes of the Russian economy. And I think one of the things it reminds us of why it's important to try to bring this war to an end if we can, because the risk of escalation is real, more real than it was 2 years ago.
6: To sport, and Manly Warringah has moved inside the NRL's top four with a 28-14 win over South Sydney. Here's Andrew Moore.
12: South Sydney started best at Brookvale Oval, leading 8 points to nil thanks to a Keon Kolomatangi try and a sin binning for impressive Manly fullback Clayton Failolo for a professional foul. But Manly got through that period, scored two tries before half-time to lead 10-8. Failolo scored in the second half, as did Ben Trbojevic, and Jason Saab picked up a second. In the end, Manly won 28-14 before a crowd of 15,451 as they celebrated the signing of Kieran Foran to a three-year deal as Manly coach. Andrew Moore, ABC Sport, Sydney.
6: That's the latest from ABC News. For more news at any time, head to our website at abc.net.au/news.
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Yes, well, hello, how are you? Philip Clark with you on ABC Radio. This is Nightlife and we're right across the country in this, the third hour of the program. It's 6 past midnight, 6 past 10 in Western Australia. In South Australia, in the Territory, it's 24 to midnight. Good to be with you wherever you are. We're right through the Pacific as well. From midnight to 5 a.m. WA time, I know it's a couple of hours away. If you're in Manjimup in WA, then there may be some interruptions to broadcast for the AM transmitter. Lots of other ways to listen, though. Just grab the ABC Listen app and or the website, or you can get us on Channel 25 on your telly. Easy ways to listen wherever you are listening. I hope you're sitting comfortably and ready for a round of the Mighty Challenge. 1-300-800-222. Lines are free. Grab one. You can text me on 0467922702. That's fun to play. I don't get to read every text. It would be impossible given how many we receive, but I love them. But if you want fame and glory, give us a call. 25 questions, answer question 25. Julie from Mount Garnet says, Phil, I hope you're also sitting by the fire. Yeah, we are. We've got the fire going here on Nightlife. Very cosy indeed. Dave went out before the show began, chopped some logs, got everything tidy. So very good. Greg from Albany says, Phil, by the way, just on that e-waste thing, we have had our fridge and microwave for 40 years. They're still going strong. I believe you're about the fridge, Greg. Fridges can last for a long time. I recently got a new fridge, not because it was, the other one was broken, because the innards of it were just completely tanked. The door shelves had all broken, so I couldn't put anything in the doors. And frankly, the rest of the insides were looking very shabby indeed. But the thing still worked. And that was 28 years old, so, you know, they can last a long time. I'm not surprised about 40 years. Microwave, I'm surprised it's still going after 40 years. I hope it's still safe. All right, 1-300-800-222 is the number. Text 0467-922-702. Dave's desk tonight, in the last hour of the program, by the way, Dave's going to be having a look at the big O, Roy Orbison. So we're looking forward to that. Always a treat.

0: on Thursday nights at the end, towards the end of the program. So keep awake for that. By the way, you can always grab bits of the program, as you know, on our podcasts. Just put Nightlife into the search bar of the ABC Listen app, or grab it from the website abc.net.au/nightlife. All right, is everybody set and ready? Because you know what? If you are, so am I.
1: The Mighty Challenge.
0: 25 questions, 5 categories. Our categories tonight are category number 1, music. Music. Category number 2, a league of their own. Category number 3, video games. Category number 4, elephants on parade. And category number 5, take a break. All right, music, a league of their own, video games, elephants on parade, take a break. Who's going to kick us off tonight? Jason from Morwell's first up. Hi, Jason.
2: Hey, Phil.
0: Hello. How you doing?
2: First time I've been first.
0: I know. Yes, I know. You're normally a bit, you know, you're normally still pulling on your trousers and getting out the front door, running for the bus, aren't you?
2: Yeah, pretty much, yeah.
0: All right, what do you like here? Music, a league of their own, video games, elephants on parade, take a break.
2: I'll try music, thanks.
0: Music. Which English singer founded a record label in 2015 called Gingerbread Man Records?
2: Ed Sheeran?
0: It was Ed Sheeran.

0: Yes, the Ginger Man himself, eh? Ed Sheeran. Very sweet sound.
1: The only British redheader I know, so.
0: He's got a sweet sound, Ed Sheeran, doesn't he?
1: He does. He's not bad.
0: Yep. Question number two. We're in music, if you like.
1: Yeah, we'll stick there.
0: In 2017, which Australian singer released an alarm clock that was simply the sound of him screaming?
1: Ooh. Australian. Oh, no, Shannon Knoll.
0: Not Shannon Knoll.
1: All right, thanks, no. Phil.
0: See ya, bye. Not Shannon Knoll. No, Rodney from Warburton, Victoria. Hello, Rodney.
2: Hello, good morning.
0: Morning. Question number two. We're in music. In 2017, which Australian singer released an alarm clock that was simply the sound of him screaming? You're wondering about the possible market for such an object, Rodney.
2: I'm laughing because you're laughing because you know that I have absolutely no bloody idea about this. But
0: mind you, we've had Shannon Knoll. You could knock one off for us.
2: I honestly don't know. All I can say is my grandma still hates you.
0: Thank you very much. See you, Rodney. Bye-bye. Claudette from WA. Hi, Claudette.
3: Hi. How are you?
0: Oh, I'm really well. Question number two. We're in music. In 2017, which Australian singer released an alarm clock that was simply the sound of him screaming?
3: Jimmy Barnes?
0: Yes, it was. a lot of people on the text line guessing this as well. Yes, it was. It was Jimmy Barnes.

0: Well, yeah, that's Chain of Fools, of course, but what about a bit of Jimmy Barnes and Screaming, hey?
1: It's hey!
0: I guess you would wake up,
2: Claude. Well, yeah, I don't.

0: think I want to wake up that way each day.
1: No, no, I don't. I don't know how many alarm clocks he moved. I suspect not many. Hey, question number three. We're in music, but you can stay. You can move if you like, or stay here.
0: What are my other choices, please?
1: You've got a choice of, well, you're in music, you could stay there, or a league of their own, video games, elephants on parade, take a break.
0: Elephants on parade, please.
1: Elephants on parade, question number three. When I See an Elephant Fly is a song from a 1941 film. Which one?
0: Philip, I can make a wild stab, but that's all it is. Film, 41. Not my best time. A little bit before my time, but not much. I think, could that have been... it had to be to do with the war at the time.
1: All right, Claudette, we might have to say goodbye.
0: Sorry. All right. I'd be guessing, and I don't want to hold you up anymore.
1: That's all right.
0: I enjoy your show very much.
1: Thanks, Claudette. Bye-bye. Thank you. 1-300-800-222. Hey, Henry from Turinga. Hi, Henry.
2: Hello, how are you?
1: Very well. When I See an Elephant Fly is a song from which 1941 film?
2: Is it The Sound of Music?
1: Not The Sound of Music, no. Not The Sound of Music, Henry. No. Chris in the Southern Water says, Phil, comedian and radio presenter Doug Mulray. Oh, the great Doug Mulray, yes. Used to have a comedy skit about a Jimmy Barnes alarm clock in the late 1980s. Yeah. Yes. What a man was Doug Mulray in the radio studio. An absolute special, unique. 1-300-800-222. Paul from Essendon. Hello, Paul.
3: Hey, how are you, Philip?
1: Oh, very well. Elephants on Parade. When I See an Elephant Fly is a song from a 1941 film. Which one?
3: Sounds like it might be from Dumbo.
1: Is that your answer?
3: Yeah.
1: Correct.
4: Dumbo, the ninth wonder of the universe. The world's only flying elephant. Did you ever see an elephant fly?
5: Well, I seen a horse fly.
6: Oh, I seen a dragon fly.
7: I seen a house fly.
8: See, I seen all that too. I seen a peanut stand. I heard a rubber band. I seen a needle that winked its eye. But I be done seeing about everything when I see an elephant fly.
9: What you say, boy?
8: I said when I see an elephant fly.
1: Oh, clever lyrics. Question number four. Jane from Humbush had Dumbo. Julie from Mount Garnet, good. Yes. Darren from Plenty had Dumbo. John from Newcastle. Caroline from Baldivis. Babson Ringwood. And plenty of others had Dumbo. All righty. Paul, question number four. What do you want to do?
3: Can I go to video games, please?
1: Yes, you can. Video games, question number four. 2012's Video Games was the debut single from which American musician?
3: No, you've got me there, Philip. Sorry, mate.
1: No good. Thanks, Paul. So, thank you anyway. Chris says, yes, Phil, I agree. Doug Mulray was totally amazing. He was. He was one of the genuinely creative people ever on Australian radio, I think. James from Osborne Park. G'day, James. Hello, James. James, you're still there with us? I'll put you on hold just in case you're there but have disappeared temporarily. Mitchell from Melton. Hello, Mitchell.
10: Hey, Phil. How you going, mate?
1: Oh, not bad. Not bad.
10: I love your show, by the way.
1: Thank you. Thank you. Question number four, video games. 2012's Video Games was the debut single from which American musician?
10: Ooh, 2012. I was about 13 years old. Can you repeat the question, sorry?
1: 2012's Video Games was the debut single from which American musician were in a category called Video Games.
10: Yeah. Oh God, I'm not sure off the top of my head with that one.
1: No worries. Thanks, Mitchell. Thank you, mate.
10: Thanks so much.
1: See ya. Bye-bye. That's all right. Kim from Manham, the voice of the Murray. G'day, Kim.
9: Good evening, Philip.
1: How are you doing?
9: I thought I'd better make myself known again, otherwise you'd forget about me.
1: Oh, Kim, we don't forget about No. We do not forget. Not at all. No, we always have a vision of you on the back deck of the paddle steamer just as it goes round the bend in Manham, Kim.
9: Yes.
1: Waking up every wombat in the area.
9: In a nice way.
1: In a perfectly nice way. That's right. Exactly. Now, what do you reckon about this one? This is someone in the same neck of the woods as you. Video Games. 2012's Video Games was the debut single from an American musician. Which one?
9: Absolutely no idea.
1: I knew you'd say that.
9: Right, okay.
1: Thanks, Kim.
9: Right,
1: nice
9: thank
1: to,
9: you, Philip.
1: Nice of you to check in. Bye-bye. No. Joshua from Adelaide says, it's not. I love Kim from the Riverland, such a fella. I met him. Oh, did you, Josh? Good on you. Sam from Brisbane's got the right answer as well. Phil, did you get the news about Geoffrey Thomas dying, says my texter. No, I didn't see that. Was that a text earlier, was it? I'm sorry. Just send me some news about that. Geoffrey Thomas, of course, was a well-known aviation broadcaster and journalist, as we know. No, I didn't hear that. He would have only been in his 70s, I think, wouldn't he, Geoffrey Thomas? Anyway, thank you for the news. I hadn't seen that, no. Thank you for letting us know. Who's next up? Mike from Oak Park. G'day, Mike.
11: emulating Tom there.
1: Kim,
11: what
1: you
11: was
1: mean?
11: The question? Yes, that's who I meant, sorry. Confused.
1: No, that's all right. Video Games were in. 2012's Video Games was the debut single from an American musician. Which one?
11: Well, I don't think they should have asked anybody beyond a certain age.
1: No.
11: Because I'm certainly not anyone that has any idea of this, so I'll pass it on again.
1: Okay. Thanks, Mike. You. See you. Bye-bye. Felicity from Badgerbop's got the right answer. Amy's got the right answer. Cracks the Truckie's got the right answer. Lorenzo from Fulham Gardens in South Australia's got the right answer. My texter says Doug Mulray loved his motor racing, was the only person sacked on live TV. He was too. Bevan from Fremantle. G'day, Bevan.
12: G'day. How are you?
1: I'm very well. Question number four. Music. We're not in music. We're in video games. 2012's Video Games was the debut single from an American musician. Which one?
12: I remember this one. It was a moody one. It was a nice one for my teenage years. That would be Lana Del Rey.
1: It would be Lana Del Rey. It would be Lana Del Rey indeed.

0: Yeah, very good, Bevan.
1: Wowee,
0: indeed.
1: Just pictured you and me slow dancing on that one.
0: Oh dear! One of my texters says, "If Kim from the Voice of the Murray was to release an alarm clock, he'd probably put us back to sleep." John says, "John from Geelong, who I'm sure means this in the nicest possible way, as well." We'll get Kim to sing a song for us. He's got to work up to it, you see, so he can't dial it up on demand. Question number five. We're in video games, but you don't have to stay there. You could move to a league of their own, music, Elephants on Parade, or Take a Break.
1: Oh, Take a Break sounds nice, but I reckon I might stay in video games.
0: Staying here. All right. Which series of fighting games is set in a fictional universe, which includes Earthrealm, Netherrealm, and Sado, the Realm of Order? You chose this bit.
1: Yeah, I know, it's because I'm a bit younger, so I have a shot. But I got no idea, but I heard fighting, so I'm going to say Mortal Kombat.
0: Correct.
1: Oh, very good.
0: Very good. Very good. Yeah, Mortal Kombat. Well, you see, you backed yourself, and there you are, Bevan. Good on you.
1: Let's go again in video games.
0: Oh, he's up now. He's got his tail up now. Question number six. Oh, how the mighty have fallen on such pride. Bevan.
1: Yeah, here we go.
0: Bevan, yeah. Question number six. The 1978 debut of which famous arcade game caused such a run on coins that it forced the Bank of Japan to order 3 emergency mintings of new coins.
1: Holy dooly, must have been a hit. This is before my time, but I'm going to say Pac-Man.
0: Not Pac-Man.
1: Oh,
0: no. Not a bad guess, but not Pac-Man. Sorry, mate, thank you.
1: All good, thanks.
0: Thanks for helping us out with Lana Del Rey. That could have been right. We're in that kind of space, aren't we? Frank from Richmond. G'day, Frank.
2: Hello.
0: Hi. The 1978 debut of which famous arcade game caused such a run on coins that the Bank of Japan was obliged to order 3 emergency mintings of new coins?
2: Japanese. I'm not sure. What about Gomoku?
0: No, not Gomoku. Thank you. No, it's not. 1-300-800-222. There are line 3. You will get straight through. Come on. James from Morty Alex got the right answer. Yes, Megan from Dawesville has got the right answer. Nat from Kallaroo will have the right answer. Hi, Nat.
3: Hey, Philip.
0: You'll be right here. Question six, video games. The 1978 debut of which famous arcade game caused a run on coins and forced the Bank of Japan to order 3 emergency mintings?
3: Was it Space Invaders?
0: Of course it was Space Invaders. Yes.
3: I heard you panic when you said space earlier and I was like, oh, it's definitely Space Invaders.
0: Hang on, did I say space? No, I didn't.
3: You said space before.
0: In this question... Nat, I'm gonna have to pack it in. It is Space Invaders. Remember?
3: Yay. Oh. I was born in 89.

0: Trust me, it was absolutely addictive.
1: I can imagine.
0: A bit like, you remember the early video games of the tennis ping, when Pong first came out?
1: I do.
0: Bong, bong, bong. Nat, question 7. We're in video games. You can move if you like.
1: Can I? Did you say music?
0: Yeah, music.
1: Yeah.
0: What's the highest grossing Broadway musical of all time?
1: You're going to guess Cats.
0: Not Cats. No.
1: Oh, no.
0: Oh, no. I know. Sorry, Nat. Thank you. Bye. No, it's not Cats. It's not Cats. It's probably not that hard to guess. What about Steve in Cairns? G'day, Steve.
2: Oh, good evening. Oh, sorry. Good morning now.
0: Morning. Well, actually, yeah, that's true. Yeah. Yeah.
2: I so know this, but I can't get it out of my head, into my tongue.
0: What's the highest grossing Broadway musical of all time, Steve?
2: I can see it, but I can't. Sorry.
0: No good?
2: Yeah.
0: Okie doke. Chipper in King Island says, can you remember taking Coke bottles in to get 20 cents to play Space Invaders? Well, I think because it was the first real kind of on-screen shooter, first-person shooter game, wasn't it? And it was primitive by today's standards, but at the time it was cutting edge. David from Morfettville. Hello, David.
3: Good morning, Phil. How are you today?
0: Not bad. Yeah. Question number 7 we're up to. We're in music. What's the highest grossing Broadway musical of all time?
3: I'd have a guess between two. Chicago.
0: Not Chicago, no. Sorry, no, not Chicago. Fair release from Ararat, that's not correct either. Who's got the right answer? Jim in Campbelltown's got the right answer. Ange from Kilsyth says Rent. No, it's not Rent. Peter from South Melbourne. G'day, Peter.
4: How are you, Phil?
0: All right, I think.
4: That's good.
0: Question number 7, we're in music. What's the highest grossing Broadway musical of all time?
4: Look, the only one I can think of is Phantom of the Opera.
0: Ah, Phantom, yes. No, it's not the Phantom of the Opera. I can see why you go there, but and it's good to get it out of the way, but it's not the Phantom of the Opera. No. Jason from Camden. G'day, Jason.
5: Hi, Philip. Good to be back.
0: Good to be back. Yes, good to be back. Question number 7, music. What's the highest-grossing Broadway musical of all time?
5: Well, I was going to guess Phantom as well, but I'll just I'll go for West Side Story.
0: No, it's not West Side Story. No, it's not. I know. It's not West Side Story either. Well, we're getting through a few possibilities here. Well, there are lines free if you want to grab one. Roz from Strathalbyn.
6: I'm sorry. Okay. I won't do my throat singing tonight.
0: No throat singing, Ross.
6: No, I'm sorry. I'm just being evil. I don't know. My kids, everyone seems to be into that Lion King thing. I don't know. I'll just go to the Lion King.
0: Correct. It is the Lion King. Yeah.

0: Yes, it was big, big, big.
1: Hey, I took my kids to see that, right, when it opened up.
0: Yeah.
1: And anyway, my older one's like, I know she's 45 now, six, whatever. Mm-hmm. And they just say, oh, you cried when it started. No, I didn't. They go, yes, you did. You cried.
0: I know, Ros. Yeah, I know. It was like that, wasn't it? Hey, Pete from Elmore has just texted in saying, good evening or morning, Phil. I was employed by the CFA in my early years of employment. Our chief officer was a gentleman by the name of Brian Potter. He had a very strong and deep voice, the same as Kim from Manham. I always remember him when I hear his deep, strong voice, and it reminds me of really good times in the CFA. That's nice, Peter. What a nice memory. Ros, lovely. We're up to question number eight. We're in music. You can stay there or you could move.
1: I'm not good at music. I know I had a but Madonna the
0: other. Okay. A League of Their Own, video games, take a break, Elephants on Parade.
1: Oh, let's go Elephants.
0: Elephants on Parade. Question number eight. Which ancient general crossed the Alps with elephants in 218 BC?
1: Hannibal Barker.
0: Hannibal who?
1: His name was Hannibal Barker.
0: Hannibal.
1: Yeah,
0: is...
1: Hannibal, you could... But, yeah.
0: Hannibal, okay. Hannibal is what I want. Question number nine. Are we staying with Elephants on Parade?
1: Yes, please.
0: Okay, Elephants on Parade. Colonel Hathi is an elephant from which 1967 Disney film?
1: Dumbo?
0: No, not Dumbo. Sorry, Ros, no, not Dumbo. Dave from Perth. G'day, Dave.
2: How's things, Phil?
0: All right. Yeah, how's things at your end?
2: It was all right until I heard the question.
0: Mm. Elephants on Parade. Colonel Hathi is an elephant from a 1967 Disney film. Which one?
2: I would have said Dumbo, but I don't know.
0: But see, given that we've already had Dumbo in as the answer to When I See an Elephant Fly, where's that from? A 1941 film. The film was Dumbo. So...
2: You're trying to give me
0: it's a clue. Not an iron. No, no, no. I'm not trying to give you a clue at all. But it's usually an iron law of nightlife that we. It's not the same answer.
2: Oh,
0: Colonel Hathi's an elephant from a 1967 Disney film.
2: Yeah, sorry, mate.
0: No good.
2: Yeah, no good.
0: No worries, Dave. That's all right. That's okay. We're here for a good time. Stephen from Engadine, who I haven't spoken to for a long time. Hello, Stephen.
3: Evening, Squire.
0: How are you? How have you been?
3: Oh, not too bad.
0: You're keeping the flock in order and heading in the right direction?
3: We're still at the same church, but I'm not on staff there at the moment.
0: Oh, okay. Oh,
3: yes. But no, they're doing all right.
0: How's little lamb? Well, he's probably big now.
3: Yes, we're at school now.
0: Oh, is that right? Hang on, how old is he?
3: Well, he was born around the first COVID lockdown, so...
0: Yeah.
3: So he's got a six on that age thing now.
0: Oh, wow. So he's at school. Wow. Because you see, everyone, just in case you're wondering what we're talking about, Stephen is a very good Mighty Challenge player, but almost exclusively because he used to get a lot of help from his baby son, Liam, who he would often be bottle feeding and Liam would be whispering the answers in his ear.
3: See, I'd won the challenge with Tony long before I had children, so you can't just say that it's on them.
0: I know, Stephen, I know. All right, we're up to question number nine. Anyway, life is okay. That's what I'm mainly concerned about.
3: Oh, look, we're going all right. You know, I wouldn't mind some work at the moment, but that's another story. But
0: Oh, that's no good. Well, anyway, I hope something works out for you.
3: Okay.
0: Question number nine. We're in Elephants on Parade. Colonel Hathi's an elephant from a 1967 Disney film. Which one?
3: Well, if it's not Dumbo, I'm guessing it must be The Jungle Book.
0: Correct. Yeah, exactly. If it's not Dumbo, it's got to be The Jungle Book. Oh, ooh.

Don't try to kid me, man cub. I'll make a deal with you. What I desire is man's red fire to make my dream come true. Now give me the secret, man cub. Come on, drew me one.

0: Yes, very good. Jodie from Sussex says, OMG, I cannot believe that little baby we could hear feeding on the bottle is now at school. That's what happens. That is what happens, Jodie. Stephen?
1: Yes.
0: Question number 10. What do you want to do? Stay with elephants? You could go anywhere. We haven't exhausted any topics yet. Elephants on parade, take a break, music, a league of their own, video games.
1: Let's go back to music.
0: Back to music it is. Annie wants to send happy thoughts to you and your family.
1: Oh, thank you.
0: Music, question number 10. Billie Eilish sang the theme song for a Bond film. Which one?
1: Oh, I was hoping when you said Billie Eilish it was going to be a different question. And I'm not a Bond fan, so I'm just trying to – it's a very recent one because she hasn't been around for that long.
0: She has?
1: No. And it's one of those ones where it's not the title of the movie, so that makes it even trickier. Well, that's all I know. Australia 8 for 149 in the one-day match against Pakistan, if you're interested.
0: Thank you. The Crows beat Geelong by 1 point, if you're interested.
1: I'm not, but Sydney's going all right, and that's the main thing.
0: Yeah, good.
1: What's it called? No, it's not that one. Sorry, I've
0: no worries.
1: The only one I've got in my head is Quantum of Solace, but I know it's not that because that's well before, but I can't think of any other one, so I'll have to go with that.
0: That's not right. Stephen, nice to hear from you anyway.
1: Not a problem.
0: Good on you. Bye-bye.
1: Cheers.
0: Cheers. Stephen from Engadine. Long-time mighty challenge player. 1-300-800-222 is the number. Lines are free. Grab one if you want to play. We're here for a good time. Linda from Semaphore. G'day.
2: Hi, Phil. How are you?
0: Pretty good. We're in music. Good. Billie Eilish sang the theme song for a Bond film. Which one?
2: I know she recognises as gender neutral or binary or whatever, and it was probably the last film, but what it was called, I've got no idea.
0: There we go. Thanks.
2: My brain is very soggy at the moment. We've had nearly 40 mils of rain here this week.
0: Have you really? Okay.
2: Mm-hmm. And there's more to come.
0: Yeah, I know that weather's moving across, you know. I think everyone's going to get a soak. And, well, the East Coast had a bit of a soak anyway. Nothing wrong with rain at this time. Nothing wrong with rain at this time of the year, though.
2: No, and I think you've even had snow in your parts of the area too.
0: Yeah. Thanks, Linda.
2: That's okay. Thanks, Phil.
0: Stay dry, stay warm. Bye-bye. How lovely to hear Stephen ring in. All of us nightlife grandmas love a little lamb. God bless your family. Yes. Well, God bless family, hey? Vinny from Perth. G'day, Vinny.
3: Phil, how are you?
0: Pretty good. Billie Eilish sang the theme song for a Bond film. Which one?
3: She was right. It was the last one. It should be No Time to Die, is it?
0: No Time to Die. Correct.

0: Yes, a good set of lungs has Billie Eilish. Thanks, James and Darren, giving us the cricket score. England are 7 from 108. Oh, dear. You know, against New Zealand in the first test in England. Vinny, question number 11. We're in music. Yep. One left there, otherwise you can move.
1: That's fine. You stay there.
0: Stay here? Okay. Music. Which string note appears twice on a standard six-string guitar, once low and once high? What note?
1: Nah, I don't know, Phil.
0: No good?
1: Thanks, bye.
0: Thanks, Vinny. Bye-bye. See you later. Glenn from Frankston. G'day, Glenn.
2: Hey, Phil. How are you?
0: Pretty good. Yeah. Question number 11. We're in music.
2: Swannies are going well, mate.
0: The Swannies are going very well. I hope they're going well again this Sunday. I'll be at the game, 3:15, up against the Saints.
2: I'm taking up AFL chess. We're not going to talk about the Bombers. It's been an interesting couple of weeks. And then you laugh to make me feel better, Phil. Thank you very much.
0: Oh, I did. No, I was just reflecting the other day about the coverage of Brad Scott. I mean, it was just quite phenomenal, wasn't it, really?
2: It's ridiculous. And what's going on in the wider world, and I'm a footy nuffy, don't get me wrong, but yeah. I was stunned by it.
0: I know. The car.
2: And my sister gives you her love as well, because being a Carlton supporter, she's pretty happy with Turner going up there as well. So that's been, it's been a good couple of weeks.
0: Mind you, Carlton had a cracker last Friday night, didn't they, against Geelong? Well, how about that?
2: And I'm a firm believer it can get turned around pretty quickly, but we'll see what happens.
0: We shall see what happens. Exactly. It's halfway through the season. It's an interesting point, interesting time of day. Question number 11. We're in music. Which note appears twice on a standard six-string guitar, once low and once high?
2: I think it's E.
0: Yes, correct, it is. It's E, yes. Very good. All right, question number 12. No more music. So we've got A League of Their Own video games, two left there, or we've got Take a Break or Elephants on Parade.
2: A lot, which is not good. Let's go for... In a League of Their Own.
0: A League of Their Own. Which 2017 superhero film stars Ben Affleck, Henry Cavill and Gal Gadot?
2: Justice League?
0: Yes, correct. Yes. A League of Their Own is the category. Justice League. Excellent work. Question number 13. A League of Their Own. Staying?
2: May as well, thank you.
0: Which team won the inaugural season of the English Premier League?
2: You could have just gone down the VFL line, but no. Let's go with Manchester United.
0: Correct. Yes. As a default answer to anything concerning the English Premier League, it's not a bad answer, is it?
2: It's a bit like that, isn't it? Yeah, yep.
0: The English Premier League, yes. Question number 14. A League of Their Own.
2: We shall stay.
0: Which country was expelled from the League of Nations after invading Finland?
2: That would be Germany.
0: Not Germany.
2: There you go, Phil. Didn't you say excellent? That goes
0: pear-shaped
2: for me.
0: See,
2: have a great weekend, mate.
0: You too, mate. Hope your team wins. Good on you. Carol from Craigieburn had, yes, E sharp and E minor, E. Jim and Campbell had Arsenal and Liverpool. Adrian from Bella Vista, that's correct. Grover from Ocean Grove, correct. Stella from Bayswater, correct. Jim in Campbelltown, also correct. Lines are free. Grab one. You'll get straight through. Guy from Butterham. G'day, Guy.
3: Yeah, g'day, Phil. How are you?
0: Pretty good. We're up to question number 14. A League of Their Own. Which country was expelled from the League of Nations after invading Finland?
3: Got no idea. Sorry, mate.
0: No good?
3: Nah.
0: Okie doke. Thanks anyway. Frank from Mount Evelyn, correct. Yes, that's true. Rock Cod, yes, correct. Ross from Scoresby, correct. Chipper from King Island says, I'm a Carlton man, but it's round 13, so we've got no hope against the Dons. Oh, I don't know. Chipper, I don't know. If you're a Carlton man, you're in a peachy time right now, I would think. Liam from Maryborough. Hello, Liam.
4: Hello.
0: Question 14. We're in a league of their own. Which country was expelled from the League of Nations after invading Finland?
4: I'll try to make it a video game question. Germany?
0: Not Germany. No, we've had Germany, so I'll give you another go.
4: This Turkey, that's just a wild guess.
0: No, not Turkey. Sorry, Liam, thank you. No, not Turkey. Paul from Plainlands, that's not correct either. Stephen from Engadine, yes, that is correct. Steve from Leicester. Hello, Steve.
5: How are you, Phil?
0: Good. Question 14, a league of their own. Which country was expelled from the League of Nations after invading Finland?
5: I don't know, I was just imagining Finland being taken over by kebab shops, but...
0: It's a long way from the Galata Bridge in Istanbul to walk with the kebabs, I agree, but there you go.
5: So I'm going to say the USSR.
0: Correct, yes. The Soviet Union. The Soviet Union was expelled from the League of Nations after invading Finland. All right. The ill-fated League of Nations did not last long. Our own United Nations doesn't seem to be lasting much. Well, it is lasting longer. But
5: yeah, well, the League of Nations never had a chance when the states didn't join.
0: No, it never had a chance for all sorts of reasons.
5: Yeah, true.
0: Now, the UN's been actually, in many ways, quite successful in its, you know, promotion of health and environment and food and public policy and so on. Less successful in getting people to stop shooting each other.
5: Reduce shooting each other.
0: Do you think it's... Yeah, it probably has reduced you. It probably has, yeah. Probably has. Was it the orange man mistaking Finland for Greenland? Is my text. did you see that he's going to leave? Steve, did you see that he's going to leave? There's a report that the UFC cage fighting tent that he's built outside the White House, he's thinking he might leave it there as a permanent fixture. Question number 15. A league of their own is where we are. What do you want to do?
5: I will say there, why not?
0: The Arab League was founded on the 22nd of March, 1945. In which capital city? The Arab League.
5: Paris.
0: No. Not Paris. Sorry,
5: fair
0: Steve.
5: Enough.
0: Thank you. Bye-bye. Not Paris, no. Andrew from Geelong. G'day, Andrew.
6: Hello.
0: Hello, hello.
6: I don't think I know this one. The Arab League.
0: The Arab League was founded on the 22nd of March, 1945. In which capital city?
6: The Arab League. Egypt.
0: Which capital city were I'm after?
6: Oh, sorry, Cairo.
0: Cairo is correct, yeah. Cairo, yes. Bette Midler's published a before and after overhead photo of the White House and wrote, "It's like a meth family just moved in next door." Oh, yes, you have a look at the photo. He's built this UFC cage fighting arena right next to the White House.
6: Wow. Was there an event there recently?
0: There's going to be, apparently, yes.
6: Right.
0: He's going to leave it up there, though. He's also, what was I reading the other day? What was
6: that? Out of that room.
0: What's that?
6: Hardly more wild than most of the decisions made in that White House.
0: That is true. What was I reading today? That he's also renamed the Florida airport after himself.
6: Yeah, naturally.
0: Question number 16. What are we going to do here? Stay with a league of their own?
6: I might have a go at video games.
0: Video games, why not? Which video game has three independent dimensions called the Overworld, the Nether, and the End?
6: I fortunately have a child obsessively playing this game, so I think I know it's Minecraft.
0: Correct. Yes, it is. Yeah, that is a big advantage.
6: Yeah.
0: Bobsled says Donald's probably more interested in KFC than UFC.
6: I wish, yeah.
0: I don't know. He had himself photographed.
6: His best chance, actually, is if he's obsessively eating KFC six times a day.
0: That is it. Yes, that's there's an opportunity there, isn't there? That's
6: yeah, right. I think so.
0: I'm being informed that a group of gay activists has purchased a big block of tickets for the upcoming UFC. Oh, no. Ross from Scoresby says, and there's a giant hole in the ground where the West Wing used to be. No, is it? It's not the West Wing, isn't it? Isn't it the East Wing? I think it's the East Wing.
6: With a ballroom?
0: Where he's knocked it down to build the ballroom, but the court, a court's blocked the building of the ballroom.
6: Oh, good. Yeah, it'd be great if there was some sort of semblance of sanity going on in the legal system over there.
0: I don't think there is any likelihood of it so far yet, hey?
6: No, fair enough.
0: Brent Gepessa from Tenterfield, good on you, Babs. What an hilarious comment on the White House, yes. Well, question number 17. We're in video games. We've got one left.
6: Yeah, I think I'll try again video. Oh, there's only one left in video games?
0: Yeah, one left in video games.
6: Yeah, all right.
0: Okay, hanging off the expertise of your son.
6: Yeah, exactly. That's right. That's all I've got going for me.
0: Young Andrew, come to the rescue.
6: Yeah.
0: Chun-Li, Ryu.
6: Oh, I've got this.
0: Oh, Chun-Li, Ryu and Ken are characters from which series of arcade fighting games?
6: Street Fighter.
0: Hey, look at that, Street Fighter. You have been wasting your time along.
6: Yeah, that's right. This is I'll take a bite here now. I'm pretty
0: you have been wasting your time mightily, Andrew. Yeah,
6: thanks.
0: All right, very good. That's 1, 2, 3. Okay, good. Question number 18. Now, no more video games. So we've got A League of Their Own, Elephants on Parade, or Take a Break.
6: Elephants on Parade, Take a Break. Who could we leave with those? League. I caught one of the questions on League, so I imagine there's different.
0: There's one left in A League of Their Own, 5 in Take a Break, or 2 in Elephants on Parade.
6: I'll have a crack at Take a Break.
0: 8 questions left. Take a Break.
6: All right.
0: Okay.
6: Yep.
0: Question number 18, first in the category. Take a Break is the slogan for which chocolate bar?
6: Kit Kat.
0: Correct. Very good here, Andrew.
6: This is good.
0: This is good, isn't it?
6: Yeah.

0: to be permanent either. Well, it wasn't meant to be permanent, was it? That was only a temporary thing too.
1: Yeah, I think if you had the idea, it should be permanent, yeah.
0: Question 19. Take a break.
1: All right, yeah, let's stick with take a break.
0: What's believed to be the first human invention to break the sound barrier?
1: Oh, wow. What's believed to be the first
0: human invention to break the sound barrier?
1: I'm going to guess the whip.
0: Correct.
1: Beauty.
0: Gee whiz. That's five. 6, 7, 8, 9, 10. If you get to question 24, it's a black magnet, Andrew.
1: What's that? A black magnet? Oh, you're guilty.
0: What are you doing?
1: You're talking. Here we go. You're on.
0: Bobsled says, I don't want to comment on the president's ballroom. That's a matter between him and his tailor. Which is fair. Question 20. We're in take a break.
1: Yep, take a break or elephants.
0: Or you can move on to elephants on parade or a league of their own. It's up to you.
1: Have people done a few of elephants on parade?
0: Would you? There's two left there, if you like.
1: There's two left. Okay, no, I'll stick with take a break.
0: Staying with take a break?
1: Yeah, I think
0: so. In which Australian state would you find the village of Broke?
1: Australian state, there'd be a village called Broke. Broke.
0: No. All right.
1: Could I guess it's Queensland?
0: It's not Queensland.
1: No worries. Thanks,
0: Andrew. Bye-bye. You're going well there. I thought you might go on with it, actually. Very good. Carol says, I knew there'd be a Kit Kat question. The factory's down the road from me. Oh, good. Can you hang around and get old bits of broken Kit Kat? Not old. Can you get the broken Kit Kats? That was always the fantasy, wasn't it? If you lived next to a chocolate factory, get the broken bits. Cameron. Hi, Cameron.
2: How are you?
0: Pretty good. Question 20 we're up to. Take a break. In which Australian state would you find the village of Broke?
2: New South Wales.
0: Correct. Yes, it is. Broke is in New South Wales, in the Hunter Valley, isn't it? Question number 21. Take a break.
2: Elephants. Elephants.
0: Oh, elephants on parade. Mount Elephant is located in which Australian state or territory, Cameron?
2: Elephants. Elephant.
0: Mount Elephant is located in which Australian state or territory?
2: Queensland.
0: Not Queensland. Sorry, Cameron. Thank you anyway. It's not Queensland. Jenny from Glenbrook says, if the cage stays, Donald needs to be locked in and the key never to be found. I think that's unlikely. Monica from the Hunter Valley. Hi, Mon.
3: Hey, how you going?
0: Yeah, pretty good. Not bad.
3: Big hello to all the nurses, midwives and paramedics.
0: And paramedics, exactly. And our hats go up in unison from your call, Mon. Good on you. Hey, question 21. Mount Elephant is located in which Australian state or territory? It's not Queensland.
3: Yeah, I was ringing up about Broke. It was Broke in the Hunter Valley.
0: Yeah, it is.
3: Yeah, it's a pretty little town.
0: It is.
3: Mount Elephant I have never heard of, and certainly not in the outback because I've travelled through the outback. I'm going to have to guess. I'll guess Tasmania.
0: It's not in Tassie, no.
3: No worries.
0: Thanks, Monica. Bye-bye. No, it's not in Tassie. All right. Trent from Walkaway has got the right answer. Jane from Mount Gambier has got the right answer. Annette in Perth has got the right answer. What about Jill from WA, from North Yundrup? G'day, Jill.
4: Gee whiz, that was quick.
0: I know, it can be.
4: It is WA.
0: No, it's not.
4: Oh, I thought it was.
0: No.
4: I thought I was on that one.
0: No, there's no Mount. Well, not that I'm aware of. There's no Mount Elephant in WA.
4: I thought it was in Kununurra, in the middle of the lake.
0: Not
4: anyway.
0: Thanks anyway, Jill. Good on you. Bye-bye. Not that I'm aware of. Paul from Geelong. G'day, Paul.

0: Paul?
1: G'day, Phil. How are you going?
0: Not bad. Mount Elephant is located in?
1: Yeah, it's in Victoria.
0: Yeah, correct. Yes, you're from Geelong, so, all right. Yes,
1: yeah, just up the road.
0: It is. That's right, it is just up the road. All right, Paul, I've got to tell you what, we'll put you on hold because we've got to go to a news bulletin and we have got 1, 2, 3, 4 to go. So we'll get to some answers on those straight after the latest news issues of the day and Roy Orbison in Dave's Disc. It's all ahead.
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6: ABC News with Andrew Kaloupas. The head of Lebanese militant group Hezbollah has rejected the latest ceasefire agreement, demanding Israeli troops withdraw from the country. In US brokered talks that did not involve the Iran-backed group, the Lebanese and Israeli governments agreed to renew their nominal ceasefire if Hezbollah stops its attacks. At least 4 people have been killed in fresh Israeli strikes hours after the announcement. Read on Lebanese television, Naim Qassem's statement says the agreement amounts to capitulation to Israeli and American interests.
7: The result of these direct negotiations, futile, humiliating and disgraceful for Lebanon, is Washington's declaration which sets out the basic principles that America and Israel see as Lebanon's submission to the project of Greater Israel.
6: Donald Trump has hit back at the US House of Representatives after it voted to formally rebuke him over the war in Iran, a move he's labelled unpatriotic. The House passed a Democrat-led war powers resolution aimed at halting further military action against Iran, unless authorised by Congress. On social media, Mr. Trump called the vote meaningless. The federal government says it's raised allegations with Israel that Australian activists were sexually assaulted when they were detained by the Israeli Defence Forces. 11 Australians were part of an aid flotilla heading for Gaza last month when they were detained by the IDF in international waters near Cyprus. Senator Wong says she believes the allegations of sexual assault, which Israel denies. She says the reports that the group was denied consular access is also of concern.
8: Australia has directly raised our concerns with Israeli authorities about the treatment of detainees and refusal to provide consular access in line with international obligations. We've called in the Israeli ambassador to reiterate our demand for answers.
6: Shadow Treasurer Tim Wilson says the coalition will continue to push for a longer inquiry into the government's tax reforms. Labor's legislation, which includes changes to the capital gains tax and negative gearing, passed the lower house without amendment on Thursday. The bill has been referred to a Senate committee, which is due to report back on June 19, but Mr. Wilson says the duration of the inquiry isn't enough.
9: I absolutely want a longer inquiry. Well, we're absolutely looking at maximum leverage to make sure that Australians have their say. The Prime Minister's bullying attempts to try and censor and silence Australians from influence and a say in our own national parliament is a disgrace.
6: New South Wales opposition leader Kelly Sloan says her party won't be backing the government's proposed reforms to allow medicinal cannabis users to drive with small amounts of the drug in their system. The laws being introduced to state parliament will require drivers to register a cannabis prescription online, complete an educational course, and drive with less than 50 nanograms of the drug in their system. Ms. Sloan says it's a reckless policy and the proposed reforms would put lives at risk.
10: There is no evidence base for impairment, and that's the really important factor. The government can put an arbitrary figure on milligrams of drug in a system, but we do know that every person is affected differently. Their impairment is different. And until we have the science on that, we shouldn't be moving forward with these laws.
6: Britain's Prime Minister Keir Starmer has accused Elon Musk of trying to whip up division in the UK following anger over the police handling of the murder of a white student by a Sikh man. Henry Novak was handcuffed as he lay dying. The BBC's Damien Grammaticus with more.
11: Before his meeting with Henry Novak's family, Sir Keir Starmer again said their example should be followed, calling for people to react calmly to show that in Britain we are reasonable, tolerant people. He said there were serious questions for the police, but pointedly criticised Elon Musk for again interfering in our politics, trying to whip up division. Musk has posted multiple times on his X platform, saying the teenager was treated heinously in his dying moments, claiming official policy required police to be racist against whites and reposting a call for people to join protests.
6: A Mount Everest guide presumed dead after failing to return to base camp has been found crawling down the slopes of the world's highest mountain after surviving without food or oxygen for about a week. Dawa Sherpa went missing on May 29 when he was returning with a Polish climber after failing to reach the summit. The 52-year-old was located by a cleaning crew on Thursday morning. You're up to date with the latest from ABC News.
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0: Yes, well, hello, and how are you? Philip Clark with you on ABC Radio. This is Nightlife, and we're into the last hour of the program. How are you? Gee, think time has flown tonight, hasn't it? 1-300-800-222 is the number if you'd like to call. It's the last hour of the show, 6 minutes past one, 6 minutes past 11 in Western Australia, South Australia in the Territory, 24 to 1, right through the Pacific, of course, as you know. In an hour's time from midnight to 5 a.m, if you're in Manjum up in WA, you might be some interruptions to your 7-3-8 a.m. signal. But look, you can grab us on the ABC Listen app and the website. Well, I won't be here, but the overnight's program will be, of course. 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We're very, very close to a winner here, up to question number 22. Paul from Geelong is up on deck. Issues of the day, plenty of things to talk about tonight. I mean, your thoughts on the tax changes passing the lower house, so these things are galloping through Parliament. You might have some thoughts on that. You might have some thoughts on the issues we've raised tonight, or there might be something else that you would like to talk about as well. Grab the opportunity, 1-300-800-222, issue of the day coming up. And then Dave's Desk. Of course, Dave's in with a tribute to the Big O, Roy Orbison. Looking forward to that in this hour as well. But in the meantime, we have to finish up. We have 1, 2, 3, 4 questions left in
1: The Mighty Challenge.
0: And Paul from Geelong is up on deck. G'day, Paul.
2: Yes, still here, Phil.
0: Now, we've a bit of controversy corner here. Dave from Perth says there is a Mount Elephant in Western Australia. Yeah. Okay.
2: What do you want to do, Phil? you're the rule man.
0: No. I'm giving it to you because there is certainly a Mount Elephant in Victoria, and that's my answer. I don't know. I haven't had any other independent attestation other than Dave from Perth as to the existence of Mount Elephant in Western Australia. He reckons it's on Minimum Station in the Gascoyne region. Oh, okay. Now the other
2: lady said it was near Kununurra, didn't
0: she? Yeah, exactly. Which is, I don't think that's right. No. So anyway, no, I'm going with you. Now, I asked about the other controversy. I asked about the broken bits of Kit Kat for the Kit Kat factory because Carol from Craigieburn lives down the road from the Kit Kat factory, and she says, "Funny you ask. My friend works there and brings home the broken ones." My mother worked there first making Toscas. Do you remember Tosca? Oh, gee, I do. Tosca was the best chocolate bar ever. Why did they ever get rid of it? But however, Pat from The Point says there's no broken bits of Kit Kats because the broken bits and rejected bars are actually used to make the thin bit of cream in between the wafer layers. So if you think about it, the rejected bars already had the crushed Kit Kat cream in it, so technically there is an infinite Kit Kat loop existing. What do you make of that, Paul?
2: that's scandal, Phil.
0: Well, I know. That's the sort of thing I'm dealing with night after night, Paul.
2: What's your favourite chocolate bar, Phil?
0: My favourite chocolate bar? Well, you see, given they don't make Toscas anymore, which they should, that was criminal that they got rid of Toscas. They were so good.
2: I don't even know what they are.
0: Oh, come on, Paul. I'm
2: probably only half your
0: Paul,
2: age.
0: Paul, go down, find the nearest pier and jump off it, right? Like, seriously.
2: Cunningham Pier in Geelong.
0: What's your favourite chocolate bar?
2: Well, I do like the Kit Kat.
0: Yeah.
2: Particularly those chunky ones.
0: Yeah.
2: I like the Aero Bar.
0: Oh, yeah.
2: And I like the Reese Peanut Cup.
0: Oh, okay. That's a bit posh, Paul.
2: Yeah.
0: I think probably of that lot, probably I would go. I'm still partial to a cherry ripe. I don't mind that.
2: Yeah, right. I'll find them a bit. What? Yeah, just neither here nor there.
0: Bit, how's your father, hey?
2: Yeah.
0: I know. If we had a Tosca, we would be no argument. Yeah, no, I don't mind Kit Kats.
2: Explain the Tosca to me.
0: The Tosca is like a very large bar of Kit Kat, but it had chocolate on the outside and it had a caramel kind of filling in the middle. It's not a Mars bar. It had a wafer. It had a wafer as well.
2: This is the problem, Phil. I'm not a huge fan of caramel. I was thinking that sounds absolutely delicious.
0: Paul.
2: Until you said it's got caramel in it.
0: Paul, you know I told you to go and jump off a pier. Hey, what do you mean you don't like caramel?
2: Well, it just gets stuck in your teeth.
0: Yeah, and, that's the point.
2: You know?
0: That's the point. That's the idea.
2: No.
0: Did you ever eat a lolly called a cobber?
2: What year are you talking here, Phil?
0: I reckon they still exist. I reckon cobber. They're little caramel things covered in chocolate.
2: A mate?
0: No, a cobber. I said, not a mate, a cobber.
2: Well, same thing.
0: No, it's not. Question number 22. People are turning off by the drove. I can hear our audience disappearing on us, Paul. Question 22. What do you want to do here?
2: What are my options?
0: What was the last one you answered? Take a break.
2: Mount Elephant.
0: Oh, no, Mount Elephant, yeah. So we've got one left in elephants. We've got four left. One left in elephants on parade. We've got two left in Take a Break and one left in A League of Their Own.
2: Oh, we'll go Take a Break.
0: Take a Break. Question number 22. Well, what do you reckon about this one? Question 22, quote, well, since my baby left me, well, I found a new place to dwell. Are the opening lyrics of which song by Elvis?
2: Certainly heard it many a times. Just read it for me again, Phil. Sing it for me.
0: You won't be getting any singing from me. Well, since my baby left me, well, I found a new place to dwell. Are the opening lyrics of which song by Elvis?
2: I just go Rock Around the Clock.
0: It's not Rock Around the Clock.
2: No worries,
0: Paul,
2: Phil.
0: See, for a bloke who doesn't know about Tosca bars, you know, like, I mean, I'm trying to think if sympathy should be extended to you, Paul.
2: I tell you what, Phil. Enjoy the weekend.
0: See you, Paul.
2: See you later.
0: Bye. 1-300-800-222 is the number. Tracy in Launceston. G'day, Tracy.
3: G'day, Phil.
0: Question 22. Well, since my baby left me, well, I found a new place to dwell. Are the opening lyrics of which song by Elvis?
3: Heartbreak Hotel.
0: Oh, yeah.
4: Well, since my baby left me, well, I found a new place to dwell. Well, it's down at the end of Lonely Street, that Heartbreak Hotel where I'll be just lonely, baby. Well, I'm so lonely, I'll be just so lonely, I could die.

0: Very good, Trace. Yes, three to go. We've got one left in Take a Break. We've got one left in A League of Their Own and one left in Elephants on Parade.
1: Okay, I think I'll just stay where we are.
0: Take a Break?
1: Yes, thank you.
0: The chemical symbols for bromine and barium appeared in the title sequence for which American TV show?
1: Breaking Bad.
0: Correct. Breaking Bad. Very good. Oh, two to go, Tracy.
1: Oh, sorry. That was an Elvis reference. Sorry.
0: Two to go. Elephants on Parade or A League of Their Own?
1: Oh, I'll go the League one.
0: A League of Their Own. Question 24. At sea, how many nautical miles make up a league?
1: Oh, I have heard this before, but I won't be able to retrieve it from the memory banks at this late stage, I don't think. I'll say 60.
0: Not 60, Trace. No. Not close either. Sorry,
1: Thank
0: Trace.
1: You.
0: Thanks, bye. I thought you might get home, but no. Stacey from Heidelberg. Hello, Stacey.
2: Hey, how's it going?
0: Good. Question 24. At sea, how many nautical miles make up a league?
2: Did you just have a birthday, by the way?
0: Sorry?
2: Was it your birthday recently?
0: No, it was not.
2: Oh, okay. Sorry, I thought maybe your birthday was...
0: No.
2: How many nautical miles...
0: At sea, how many nautical miles make up a league?
2: A thousand.
0: No, not 1,000. Thanks, Trace. Thanks, Stacey. Not 1,000, no. Tara in the truck. G'day, Tara.
3: G'day, Phil. How are you, mate?
0: Pretty good, mate. Yeah. Question 24, A League of Their Own. At sea, how many nautical miles make up a league?
3: Well, I've got a couple of things in mind. I'm not sure if it's 16 or 20, the two things I'm thinking of, but I'll have a go at 20, I think.
0: No, it's not 20. Not actually close, Tara. Thanks, mate. Bye-bye. Not actually close, no. Roz from Bundoora. G'day, Roz.
4: Good evening, Phil, or good morning, I should say.
0: At sea, how many nautical miles make up a league?
4: I think it's 8.
0: It's not 8, no.
4: Oh, no, before I go, can I also do a shout-out to the paramedicals, because coming home tonight, there was an awful sort of situation and pouring rain. I thought those paramedicals out in that terrible weather and doing a fantastic job.
0: I know.
4: So well done to them all.
0: Good on you, Roz. Then yes, then thanks for mentioning them. Hats off indeed. Ken from Goulburn. G'day, Ken.
5: Hey, how are you, Phil?
0: Not bad. At sea, how many nautical miles make up a league?
5: Oh, I'm just having an educated guess because I've had 20,000 leagues under the sea. Maybe it's only just one.
0: Uh-huh. No, it's not just one. Thank you. No. Laurie from Burton's Lookout near Colac. G'day, Laurie.
6: Hello, yeah.
0: Let's see, how many nautical miles make up a league?
6: I was actually ringing up to say if I go down the highway, the Princes Highway to Camperdown and up to Mount Lura, you can see Mount Elephant when you look in the northerly direction.
0: Yeah, you would. Yeah, you would.
6: Yeah. Saw it quite a lot when I used to travel in those areas, yeah. I think it's a low number, but I can't remember exactly. I was trying for a Bradbury, but anyway, I'll try for 6.
0: No, it's not 6. Thanks, Laurie. Not 6, no. All right, Susie from Adelaide. G'day, Susie.
7: G'day, Phil.
0: At sea, how many nautical miles make up a league?
7: I think it's around about 3.
0: Correct, it is. It is 3.
7: Okay.
0: Yes. Oh, it's 3. Okay. Well, that means there's one left. That means then we're up to. That means we're up to question 25. You've put yourself here, so let's see how we go.
7: All right.
0: Elephants on Parade. A white elephant appeared on the flag of which country from 1855 to 1916?
7: Oh, no idea. but I'll say Zimbabwe, I would guess.
0: No, it's not Zimbabwe. Sorry, Susie. No, it's not Zimbabwe. Charlie from Mount Druitt. G'day, Charlie. Any idea?
8: I do have an idea, but I was wondering, how do you feel about Scorch peanut bars?
0: No, not a fan.
8: No?
0: No.
8: What, too peanutty?
0: Oh, I don't know, just, yeah, too peanutty, that's right.
8: What about Bounties?
0: Oh, yeah, I don't mind a Bounty, that's all right. They're a coconutty thing, yeah.
8: Yeah, and there's another one, there's a new one, the dark chocolate with the Bundaberg rum in it.
0: Oh, jeez. Wow.
8: Yeah, they're all right.
0: Charlie, a white elephant appeared on the flag of which country from 1855 to 1916?
8: Kenya.
0: Not Kenya. Sorry, Charlie, no, it's not Kenya. Okay, Keith from Sippy Downs. G'day, Keith.
9: Oh, good day, mate. I really haven't the faintest idea. I'll hazard a guess at India.
0: No, it's not India. Oh, dear. All right, Trev from Surface Paradise. G'day, Trev.
10: Oh, all right. Hello.
0: A white elephant appeared on the flag of which country from 1855 to 1916?
10: God, I wish I knew. I'm going to have a guess. It's going to be one of the Asian countries where elephants were around. Can I say Pakistan?
0: It's not Pakistan, no. You may have good instincts, but it's not Pakistan. Andrew from Yodin. G'day, Andrew.
11: Greetings. I love elephants, and I've always enjoyed collecting books on big game hunting and Belgian studies where they had them. And the answer to your question, I reckon, is Thailand.
0: It is Thailand, yes. It is Thailand, or Siam, I think it was.
11: And I know about Kit Kats. My sister was an auditor with Pricewaterhouse.
0: Oh, yeah.
11: 30 or 40 years ago. And she would bring half a suitcase of chocolates. And why the cats were not further processed, they had tinfoil on part of the chocolate bar, and it would have been too time competitive to pull the tinfoil off, so they just sold them.
0: Is that right? Okay.
11: Yeah, and they were cheap. Whenever my sister did the order, I said, for God's sake, buy more. with Mount Elephant, Mount Elephant is the only elephant mountain in the world that truly looks like an elephant that sat down with its knees folded under its body.
0: Which Mount Elephant are you talking about?
11: In Victoria.
0: Oh, the one in Victoria,
11: It's a majestic mountain. You can see why the early people who named things thought, good God, you know, all it lacks is ears.
0: Mick from the Bellarine Peninsula, which is not that far away, says Google Maps shows a Mount Elephant in WA in South Australia. What? And Victoria.
11: You've got to get the right elephant. Who wants something that looks like a fat little pygmy when a real one is in Victoria?
0: Well, you see, a proper Mount Elephant would have a massive spur that looked like a trunk.
11: Oh, no, there's this thing. You think it's standing in water, half submerged, eating with its trunk, and the trunk's below the water. It's a very good mountain, and I think all the other states can just cringe in fear of how wonderful Victoria is.
0: That's a good topic to talk about right now, Andrew. How wonderful Victoria is.
11: It's not really. You've only got to look at our caliber of politicians.
0: What's the national song of Victoria? What's the state song of Victoria, Andrew? Old Collingwood forever.
11: No, I'm going to immigrate now. There's a hell of a lot gone to Queensland.
0: Oh, no, it's I've got to get out of this place.
11: Yes, that's it. That's the one. But it's great fun. And on elephants, there are some magnificent books.

0: books like Elephant Bill, who was an officer in the Second World War, who got a heap of elephants out of Thailand and Burma and brought them for the British to use because they were bulldozers that wouldn't get bogged.
1: Oh, wow. Is that right?
0: Oh, yeah, yeah. They were worth their weight in gold.
1: When I was in northern Thailand, actually up in Chiang Mai a couple of years ago, there's a wonderful temple up on the top of a mountain outside the town, whose name I can't remember now. Doi Sutep, Do Step, isn't it? Doi Sutep, that's right.
0: Yeah, ring
1: and
0: bell.
1: And halfway up the mountain is another small temple where it's said that the elephant who was carrying stuff up for the big temple carked it and passed out. Well, I'm not surprised because I walked up the hill myself and it's very steep.
0: And you didn't cark it.
1: As I live and breathe, Andrew, I'm still here to say I didn't cark it. But the ruler was at the time was so beloved of the elephant and so respectful of the elephant that carked it because it was obviously carrying a very heavy load up a massive hill that he made another temple there halfway up the hill.
0: It's fascinating with them. In Babylon, there were stables for 5,000 elephants, and an elephant eats a couple of hundred kilo a day and generates a couple of hundred kilo of manure because he only absorbs about 20% of what he eats. And you think of the men involved in cropping and harvesting to bring that forage to them.
1: Yeah.
0: And then, of course, they had what you'd call war harness, ceremonial harness, all those different things. So the trades that were involved in keeping all that going. And then you read about the Roman Empire. The Roman generals wanted to see which was the better elephant in the Colosseum.
1: Yeah.
0: And so they had African elephants and Indian elephants fight against each other. You know, and we're talking 30 or 40 of each. And you think, hell, that's a lot of elephants.
1: Yeah.
0: Anyway,
1: that's... Hey, by the way, Bobsled's texted in saying, I object to the number plate in Victoria. Victoria, the education state. Are they calling me ignorant? Bobsled, you see, does not live in Victoria.
0: Perhaps he's wanting in further education.
1: Thailand, my texter says, never had an elephant on its flag. However, Siam did. Oh, yeah, yeah. Well, we're saying Siam, you know.
0: Yeah, well, it's modern, not modern names. I mean, I look at the history with Belgium, with how it dealt with some of the colonies they had in Africa.
1: Yeah.
0: So ruthlessly and venomously, and you think, hell, you know. No wonder Idi Amin was, you know, Idi Amin, because they all went through hell. And of course, no excuse for Idi. He was aptly named Idi the Idiot.
1: Yeah.
0: You know, I must go. I've got to shift a machine, and I've only got minutes to do it, otherwise I'll have problems.
1: You go and shift the machine, Andrew. See ya. But just hang on, we've got to get some details from you because otherwise we won't be able to get the magnet. All right, Andrew is the winner tonight. He's the recipient of the Mighty Magnet, so good luck to him. Thanks to everyone who's texting in too. 1-300-800-222. Line's free. Give me a call. What are elephant droppings good for? Phil, elephant droppings are the best thing for roses, says my texter. Oh, okay. Margaret of Brisbane says, yes, the chocolates that someone mentioned had the Bundaberg rum in it is the old gold dark chocolate rum and raisin. Oh, okay. I think that was Charlie from Mount Druitt who loved that, wasn't it? Yeah. Robin says, Philip, surely you mean the Democratic Republic of Victoria. Oh, Robin, I guess we know what side of the fence you're on in this way. Yes, all right. Victoria's Mount Elephant is a Timu elephant, says Little Brother Trucker. Alexandra says there isn't a Mount Elephant in WA, but there is Elephant Rocks that's near Denmark in southern WA. Oh, okay. Yeah, I know. Well, we're kind of sticking to our guns here that the Mount Elephant we're talking about, the real deal, is in Victoria. Stuart says Allens stopped making cobbers a few years back. Oh, that's right. They were around for to relatively recent, but they still make mates for some unknown reason. They're shocking. Yeah, no, I don't. I think that's right. Cobbers were really delicious. The thing with a cobber is you had to stick, yeah, with a cobber, you had to keep it in your mouth for a while to soften it up. But that was okay because all the time it was in your gob, you see, it warmed up and then the chocolate melted and you ate the chocolate off it. That left a pure cube of caramel, which because it had been sitting there in your gob was nice and soft. And you could chew it up. Sure, it got stuck in your teeth. That was this, kind of the best part of it. It wasn't filling dangerous and hazardous like a minty. Like a minty was just go to the dentist straight after the packet. Cobbers weren't really like that. Sorry to see that they've had their demise. I suppose all good things, hey? Like the Tosca. originally, says my texter, the Nestle, or the, what do you say? It's Nestle, isn't it? The Nestle. I always grew up calling it Nestles, but it's, I think, pronounced correctly, Nestle. The Nestle factory was Roundtree Hoadley, and Roundtree Hoadley was the home of Bertie Beetles. Oh, yeah, Bertie Beetles. And I'm sure Bertie Beetles are still made, aren't they? Anybody had a Bertie Beetle? I'm sure it's still made. The Kit Kat Factory, is that Carol? The Kit Kat Factory still make Bertie Beetles, says my texter. Also, Snakes, the Allens Factory is just up the road too. Carol, where do you live? Heavens above, you live like in Charlie the Chocolate Factory land. I'm surrounded by confectionery factories. All right. Liz from Vermont South says, Phil, I'm in Thailand. I was in Thailand. Thailand's the answer to the elephant question. I just flew in from Rome tonight. 30 and a half hours door to door. Love listening to the quiz again. 28 degrees in Rome today, 12 degrees when we got home to Melbourne. Yeah, oh well. Travel is a wonderful thing. 1-300-800-222. Lines are free. Bundaberg rum is not in Cadbury's rum and raisin. It's way too sweet. Maybe it's the flavour. Is it? It's a new one. Oh, okay. No, it's not the old. It's not the old rum and raisin. No. There's a new. Apparently, there's a new chocolate bar. Anybody had this? Give me a call. 1-300-800-222. Roundtree Hoadley's. Yes, they did make the Roundtree Hoadley's did make the Polly waffle. Which I think people used to go on a bit about the Polly waffle as though it was the world's greatest thing, which I never thought it really was. Some people did. But wasn't there a – now, hang on. There was a story a few years back that they were resurrecting the Polly waffle, and I'm sure that happened. But I don't think I've ever seen it. Is it still around? All right. Deb from the Gold Coast says, Phil, if you loved Tosca's, try Gaiety Biscuits. They're the closest thing to Tosca. Oh, okay. That's a tip, Deb. That's a tip. Deb from the Gold Coast also says, my sister worked for Arnott's, came home with misshapen teddy bears and shapes. And Charlotte from Mount Dandenong says, by the way, that the Royal Melbourne Show would collapse if Bertie Beetle's show bags were discontinued. I can believe that. I really can believe that. Kevin and I are going to share just a close moment together about Tosca's. G'day, Kevin.
2: You're there?
1: Yeah, I am. Hello.
2: Where's George, by the way?
1: Where is George?
2: He's gone for a Tosca. Don't you remember that?
1: I do. Well, I mean, I'm more remembering, this was a TV ad, wasn't it? Or was it a radio ad?
2: Yeah,
1: it was a TV ad, yeah. Yeah, I'm more remembering because we didn't have a lot of TV when I was younger, but that's right. But it was in a, now tell me, it was in a yellow packet, I think, wasn't it? Yeah, the Tosca, yeah, they were yellow.
2: Yeah, whitish and yellowish gold writing. And it was about the size of a crumble bar.
1: Yeah, and there was only one bar. There was only one bar in it, or was there two? No, there was only one.
2: You said there's only one. Yeah.
1: And you opened the end of it and got stuck in. I'll tell you what, it was a cracker, beautiful.
2: Yeah, what's that? There's one I really, really do like. Got a mental block, man. I think I've got onset. What's the name? that other thing that old people get, you know.
1: I've got onset, that old thing that people get, which I can't remember the name of.
2: I tell you, I've got one, though. What does Qantas stand for?
1: Go on.
2: No, you tell
1: hang
2: me.
1: Hang on, no, hang on. Well, you've got to, this is broadcastable. It's got to be broadcastable. I'll tell you what it stands for. It stands for Queensland and Northern Territory Aerial Services.
2: Roger, that's true. Yeah. But it also can mean...
1: Oh, I didn't realise this was another version of the Mighty Challenge going on here, Kevin. Do I get a magnet, Kevin?
2: No, not by the time I got to you, mate.
1: Okay.
2: it also stands for quite a nice trip. Any survivors?
1: Oh, boom, boom. Hey, Kevin.
2: Yeah?
1: Enough of this. We have to go. Tim reckons...
2: If I didn't tell you that George bit, right, I wouldn't have been able to sleep tonight.
1: Thank you, Kevin. Thank you, Kevin. You have a good sleep. You have a good sleep.
2: Thanks, brother.
1: See you, mate. Bye-bye. Yes. Tim says there's a new type of poly waffle in a packet made by a different company, but they're crap. Okay. Yeah, a few others are saying this too. They make poly waffles in bite-sized packs. They're pretty ordinary, says Linda in Hobart. Yeah, that's no good. That's no good. All righty, 1-300-800-222. Enough of all this.
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1: Enough of all this because it's that time of the week, you know.
4: It's time for Dave's Discs.
1: Dave, got distracted by it.
5: You made it to the top of Deutsche Tap. I can't believe it.
1: I did.
5: Oh, my goodness.
1: I walked from the bottom.
5: Wow.
1: It's a big walk.
5: It's huge. Yeah. I mean, it's the start of the Himalayas, the foothills of the Himalayas, the start.
1: Oh, I like the sound of that.
5: Yeah,
1: keep talking like that.
5: You've done really well getting up there.
1: Maybe we didn't start from the absolute bottom, but we started from a fair way. Yeah, no, we walked for a fair way.
5: Just outside Chiang Mai.
1: It was just outside Chiang Mai. Beautiful. You know where the university is at Chiang Mai,
5: yes.
1: The foothills of Chiang Mai?
5: Yep.
1: It was just up the road a bit from there we started.
5: Beautiful.
1: And it took hours to get up the top, but yeah. We walked all the way to the top. And at the top, as you know, the big temple at the top, there's a staircase of about 150 steps.
5: Oh, my God.
1: I was in need of some sort of sacrifice or sacrificial intervention by the time I got there.
5: And, of course, it's so hot, you know. It's not as bad as Bangkok. It's nice up in Chiang Mai.
1: But there was a bloke up the top there selling ice creams.
5: I bet he was doing a deal.
1: Yeah, I went the fang on those, yeah.
5: You bet. Love Thailand.
1: Hey, what have we got tonight?
5: We have something very special. The Big O. Do you like Roy Orbison?
1: Oh, yes.

Roy Orbison had that subtle charisma and those melodramatic narratives in his songs that made him a legend. And what he lacked in pop star good looks was matched only with that incredible, quavering, operatic voice he possessed. He wasn't just a 60s tearjerker or brooding balladeer. He created much more in musical archetypes. That hopeless romantic with a broken or longing heart. Heartbreaking tracks that were easily matched on the charts with some outstanding toe-tapping numbers like Dream Baby, Candyman, Mean Woman Blues and Pretty Woman.

0: Orbison often heard music while he was asleep. As it became louder, he would hear a radio disc jockey announcing that the song that they were playing in the dream was Elvis Presley's new track. Well, Roy would struggle to get awake, desperate to tell the announcer it was his song. Reoccurring nightmares. Things that continually resurrected themselves for Roy Orbison, also known as the Big O, constantly in dreams. Carl Jung proclaimed, "Who looks outside dreams, who looks inside awakens." Roy Orbison's music was unique and awakened a generation. Feelings of longing and loneliness permeate many of his tunes. Hauntingly gut-felt lyrics that simply matched his smooth operatic vocal range. His songs were once described as the slow fall of teardrops. He was one of the most distinctive singers of the 60s. Not just his sound, but in his looks. Iconic especially for wearing those dark, thick sunglasses on stage and everywhere he went. But there's a reason for that. Those glasses were more than just any gimmick. They helped hide very dark memories. But what set Roy Orbison apart from many of his contemporaries was his ability to recreate the full power of his recordings right up there on stage. It was where Roy Orbison was savored best as a listener, live, on stage. Roy Orbison would tour Australia frequently in his career, and at the start of that career, Britain in particular. He performed as part of a lineup of stars and once was on the bill with a very new and largely unknown group called The Beatles. They were the encore act to the Big O. Now, when Beatlemania hit the charts right across the globe, Roy Orbison was given a demotion to lower down the bill of performing. Now, Roy didn't mind. He accepted it. However, it didn't go all the way of the Beatles. His sensational singing live up on stage with that vocal range in his songs saw the audience refuse to let him leave the stage. As the encore act, Roy Orbison was upstaging the Beatles even before they'd appear on the night's bill. Things would change, though, and Roy Orbison was relegated to the passages of time by the 1970s as the music charts rolled on. At that time, Bruce Springsteen made a reference to the Big O, as he was affectionately known to his fans on the track Thunder Road back in 1975. But by then, Roy's career had waned, and he disappeared in the emerging sounds of the 70s. Then, late in the 80s, In Dreams was featured as a center point in a David Lynch movie, Blue Velvet.
1: From the mind of David Lynch comes a modern-day masterpiece, so startling, so provocative, so mysterious, that it will open your eyes to a world you have never seen before.
2: Hey, neighbor. Here I come. You got about 1 second to live, buddy.
0: In Dreams, a haunting track that was set perfectly with the Lynch cinema masterpiece, and it propelled Roy Orbison back into a second coming. The son of an oil driller, Roy Orbison grew up in West Texas, and his parents gave him a guitar for his 6th birthday. By the age of 8, he was performing songs on a weekly local radio show. He formed the Wink Westerners at the age of 13. He also played rockabilly with his mates in the Teen Kings, and the group cut a version of Roy's self-penned track Ooby Dooby at Norman Petty's New Mexico studios back in 1955. Now, that track was re-recorded for Sam Phillips a year later at Sun Studios, where Roy Orbison recorded alongside his mates Elvis Presley and Johnny Cash. Ooby Dooby became a minor hit, and it spurred Roy Orbison onwards to write his own material.
3: I picked up a few songs and did a radio show when I was 8 years old every Saturday. Then I turned professional at about the age of 16 or 17, playing for dances and earning what money that I could. And then got into the professional end of the business, recording and such, in about 56. Then I wrote a couple of songs for Jerry Lee Lewis and the Everly Brothers. and made enough money to move to Nashville, Tennessee. In 59, we came up with a song called Only the Lonely, and was really the start of everything.
0: The Everly Brothers recorded Roy's track Claudette back in 1958, and that's when he signed up with music publishers to write and perform songs. And his career really took flight with the release of Only the Lonely by 1960. Only.

0: Only the Lonely. It contained that unique Roy Orbison formula, lyrics of desolate yearning, that unique vocal sound culminating with a huge apotheosis. Only the Lonely became a million-selling single. Then came the agonising Crying, along with It's Over, and then 5 years where Roy Orbison found himself with 8 further top 20 hits in the United States and even more in Britain and right here in Australia too. Roy Orbison was one of the very few American artists to withstand the onslaught of the British invasion of the pop charts, starting with the success of the Beatles. Well, Roy became the top-selling American artist and one of the world's biggest names. But during the 70s, things were vastly different. Roy couldn't crack the music charts. MGM tried to launch him in a film career. They paid him the sum of $1 million to star in a singing Western, The Fastest Guitar Alive, but it was a huge flop. Roy Orbison was almost forgotten by the mid-1980s until that movie, Blue Velvet in 87, and it featured his yearning number in Dreams, which we're going to feature tonight. Roy Orbison didn't authorise its use or even know it would be the centrepiece of the film, but the song gave the Big O musical resurrection. Roy Orbison was back on the charts and also joined the Traveling Wilburys at the time, the supergroup featuring Bob Dylan, George Harrison, Jeff Lynne and Tom Petty. And he recorded a music special that propelled Roy Orbison from our VCRs into our living rooms. Roy Orbison and Friends, A Black and White Night. It's absolutely stunning. And it features an amazing lineup of stars, artists, peers, his mates that all turned up to show their respect for this troubadour and his place in the music business and to celebrate his songwriting skills.
1: With the recording, you try to eliminate any business aspect of it and just have a good time and do your job with love. And writing is a more personal thing than all of it. You more or less have to be secluded and you have to be content to write either a sad song or a happy song. You have to be in a good frame of mind, and then you can recall past experience or dreams about certain things that you can imagine. And that writing is very personal, and you have to be, has to be very quiet, and you think only of the song.
0: Sadly, not more than a year after recording Black and White Night, Roy Orbison was dead, and the special was released to much acclaim posthumously. Black and White Night manages to capture, to portray what Roy Orbison rendered on stage and showed a hell of a lot of love for Roy from those in the music industry. In Dreams became a hit all over again following a resurgence of Roy's career, a song that came about because of Roy's dreams. Roy Orbison heard the lyrics and melody in his dream, and when he woke up the next morning, he wrote the song in 20 minutes. Now, the Big O was known for wearing those darkened glasses, heavy, thick, dark sunglasses. He was noticed wearing those following a dreadful time during his life, a dark period when everything unraveled and turned into a horrific nightmare. His wife and mother to his three boys, Claudette, died in a tragic motorbike accident. Roy and Claudette were setting off on a holiday when a truck driver pulled out right in front of her bike, and Claudette died in his arms. Only a short time later, his house burnt down, and two of his sons perished in the flames, with only one son surviving. Roy found himself unable to write songs for a while. He found it difficult to get up on stage and in front of an audience. He would soon sense he could hide behind dark glasses covered from the stairs. The glasses, in some way, hid those horrific memories. It was around some time then he started to perform songs with an intensity that we hadn't heard before, songs with a depth of lyric that revealed a performer who had touched pain. Like the song that came to him in his dreams. Structured in 7 movements in which Roy Orbison sings through 2 octaves, well beyond the range of most singers. The song sets out as a lullaby with a candy-coloured clown tiptoeing into a room, but soon it evolves ever forward. Its journey without a chorus, it builds to a resolution through Roy's vocal mastery, gliding from falsetto to the final note an octave below. In Dreams ends in a crescendo of yearning and longing to remain with a cherished spirit that vanishes just before the dawn. This is Roy Orbison, our disc tonight on Nightlife, In Dreams.
2: A candy-coloured clown they call the Sandman tiptoes to my room every night just to sprinkle

0: How good was that? Thank you, Dave. That was terrific. An outstanding Dave's Discs with a look at Roy Orbison, The Life and Times and In Dreams. Thank you, Kane. Yes, somber journey with a tragic ending indeed, but what a voice and what a songwriter. And moving with every touch. Beautifully written and delivered as ever. Dr. Dave, God's work. On you, Kane. Hey, look, don't worry. We are entirely in agreement with you here on Nightlife, I can assure you. That was awesome. And there'll be more. I know there'll be more. Dave will be back with more of Dave's Discs next week.
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0: Well, that's it for me, but not for you, because Ashwin is going to look after you after this and take you right through the night. G'day, mate.
3: Hello, Phil.
0: Hey, what's up?
3: Well, you know, before there was feature films, there were feature tapestries, and we have one tonight. It's the Bayeux Tapestry. It's 70 metres long. It records the Norman invasion of Britain, which changed the country entirely.
0: Have you ever seen it?
3: I've never seen it. I think I've seen a Google picture of it, but not in person. Have you seen it in person?
0: No. I think, well, it's in the French town of Bayeux, isn't it?
3: Yes, yeah. But it's leaving for the first time in 1,000 years. So that's why we're covering it tonight, to see why. Well, why is it leaving France?
0: You mean the Normans have been defeated at last, have they?
3: They've had enough. They've had enough of England.
0: Don't tell me they've discovered Harold's been to the optometrist and fixed up his eye. And so he's pulled the arrow out. He's got the new he's had a lens transplant. Yes. So he's back on his horse.
3: He has.
0: This is what we want. Yes.
3: It's take two for Harold, isn't it? He tried to do too much. Didn't he have to fight a Viking and then a Norman? Overachiever.
0: He was just looking up. The sun got him in the eye, and then the next thing you know, the arrow got him.
3: Yeah, that's actually...
0: Poor bugger.
3: That actually reminds me of comeback stories. The other thing we're doing is in New Zealand, there were a bunch of high school students who 40 years ago lost a rowing race, and they have not been able to let it go. They're challenging it in the highest authorities, New Zealand Rowing, to try and overturn this 40-year-old defeat they suffered.
0: The result.
3: They just couldn't let it go. So we might talk about not letting go of your high school defeats.
0: The Kiwis have some serious problems, you know.
3: it's a tough place. So.
0: I'm just trying to think of a crushing defeat I had in high school.
3: Yeah.
0: Actually, there were so many, I just can't think of where to begin. Yeah,
3: exactly. So you've managed to block them all out. So,
0: oh, I think so. Yeah. Anyway, that's the terrific topics, Ashwin. Good on you.
3: Thank you.
0: Great listening. Ashwin Segar is going to look after you right through until the wee hours. And you and I will resume our conversation on Monday. Have a great weekend.

0: When you need the story.
1: One in five workers are on award wages, about 11% of the national wage bill.
0: When you need the details.
2: The 20 richest Australians hold more wealth than the bottom 3 million households.
3: It's on 702 ABC Sydney.
4: ABC News with Andrew Kaloupas. The leader of the Iranian-backed militant group Hezbollah says any deal between Israel and Lebanon amounts to surrender and defeat. The BBC's Lina Sinjab reports from Beirut.
5: Naim Qasem's words undermine efforts to find a lasting solution for the war in Lebanon. Speaking after Hezbollah claimed to have targeted Israeli forces in the south, he rejected not just the deal, but the negotiations. As did, he insisted, broad segments of the Lebanese people. For many, the announcement of a ceasefire was a mixed blessing. Relief at an end to the war, if it happens, but one that can be seen as a defeat. Hezbollah don't want that humiliation. They want a comprehensive ceasefire that provides for the withdrawal of Israeli troops and the return of residents of southern Lebanon to their homes.
4: Donald Trump has hit back at the U.S. House of Representatives after it voted to formally rebuke him over the war in Iran, a move he's labelled unpatriotic. Here's Nick Palmer.
6: In a social media post, Mr. Trump has called the vote meaningless. His reaction comes after the House passed a Democrat-led war powers resolution aimed at halting further military action against Iran unless authorized by Congress. The resolution passed 215 to 208, with four Republicans crossing the floor to join the Democrats. Mr. Trump has called those four bad Republicans and has labeled the Democrats as Democrats. It comes the day after renewed tensions in the Gulf, with the Emirate of Kuwait attacked by Iranian drones, after the US carried out strikes near the Strait of Hormuz.
4: Foreign Minister Penny Wong says she believes allegations of sexual assault made by Australian activists who tried to deliver aid to Gaza. 11 Australians were detained by Israeli forces last month when they boarded the boats of the flotilla in international waters on its way to Gaza. Some Australians allege they were sexually assaulted, humiliated and beaten. The Israeli Defence Forces reject claims of mistreatment. Senator Wong has told Senate estimates the allegations are horrific.
7: Well, my principal position is to always believe women when allegations of sexual assault are made. Those allegations are terrible. They are horrific. And the treatment is unacceptable.
4: Britain's Prime Minister Keir Starmer has accused Elon Musk of trying to whip up division in the UK following anger over the police handling of the murder of a white student by a Sikh man. Henry Novak was handcuffed as he lay dying after being stabbed. Elon Musk has posted multiple times on his platform X, saying the teenager was treated heinously in his dying moments, claiming official policy required police to be racist against whites. Sakir says Mr. Musk's interference is entirely unwelcome.
8: Musk, again, has been interfering in our politics in the last few days, trying to whip up division. That is not who we are in Britain. In Britain, we are reasonable, tolerant people. When we have a terrible case like Henry's case, Henry Novak, we react calmly, as his family have done.
4: Queensland police say it successfully extradited a man from Western Australia after he was located on board a yacht allegedly attempting to leave Australia. Police intercepted the vessel off Exmouth on the state's northwest coast on Monday morning, arresting a 32-year-old man and two others who've been charged with attempted people smuggling. It's alleged the group was on its way to Indonesia. The man who's allegedly an outlaw motorcycle gang member, has since been extradited to Queensland on a drug trafficking arrest warrant. A plan to build a waste-to-energy facility in Fiji, backed by an Australian billionaire Ian Maloof, has been rejected. The proposal at Vunda Point was blocked over several public health and environmental concerns. It would also have contributed a 25% increase in Fiji's national emissions. Fiji's Permanent Secretary for Environment and Climate Change, Sivendra Michael, says it's the appropriate decision.
9: This is not a decision against investment. This is not a decision against innovation. This is a decision on whether the EIA report met the legal and technical standard required for approval. The department found that it did not.

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2: Good morning. We are about to enter the quiz. If you'd like to play, 1300 800 222 is the number to go for your fridge magnet. See if you can win it. 1 point for every winner. Up to two, sorry, 1 point for every question correctly answered, up to 2 points per person. So everyone is in with a chance to win. Let me tell you, though, what else is happening after the quiz, which is in the first hour. Second hour, we are unlocking 90s and early 2000s memories through food, through the fast food restaurants that are no longer with us. Maybe there's one that served a delicious cheesy toast. Maybe there was an onion ring specialist. Maybe there was a mince and chili kind of person. There were some really interesting flavours from the 90s and 2000s that are no longer with us. So we will explore the fast food restaurants of that era coming up in the second hour. In Boston, they were nearly hit by a meteorite, caused quite a scare in Boston. So we'll see what happened over there. In the third hour, it's your chance to join the open line if something is on your mind. And after that, we are looking at, I was just telling Phil earlier, there was no movies back in the early, in the turn of the millennium, about 1000 AD, but there were tapestries, and the Bayeux Tapestry recorded the Norman invasion of Britain. It was 70 metres long. It's still there. It's still in France. It's leaving, though, for the first time in 1,000 years. So we'll look into the story of this wonderful 1,000-year-old tapestry and find out why it's going, where it's going. If you'd like to join me, you can text 0437 774 774. Thank you. I've had a couple of warm welcomes already. Carol says, Ashwin, welcome. I'm here, says Carol from... Good morning, Ashwin. I'm here, Carol from Craigieburn. Also, Carol says, my Punjabi support worker brought me delicious mutton curry. Delicious. We don't eat a lot of mutton in this country, do we, in Australia? I know in India there's a lot of mutton curry going on, but here Sam Kekovich gets on the TV and gets you to eat lamb. Put lamb on your fork, but not mutton so much. So, yeah, it's a rare treat from you. It's a very Indian dish that you've been served, Carol. So thanks for texting in, and yourself, Latif, as well. Bobsled, of course, has messaged to say, saw the funny side of the Bayeux Tapestry. It had me in stitches. Deb is already thinking about cheesy bread and Sizzlers, cheesy bread going back to the 90s. Yeah, we'll talk about that in the second hour. There were some really good flavours and friendships that we used to sit around the Bay Marie bonding before smartphones came around. So we'll explore all that coming up in the second hour. But right now, it is time to play the quiz. So it's very simple. If you're joining for the first time, I'll ask you the questions. You get 1 point for every correct answer, up to 2 points per person, and then the winner is randomly chosen at the end. So everyone is in with a chance to win. So if you'd like to play, give me a call, 1300 800 222. 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

0: That's Bozkaz, Skaggs, I should say, with Georgia. What an upbeat song. Chris from Bendigo says, I can tell you're chair dancing. I stand for the first 3 hours, Chris, and then by the time finance arrives, I'm sitting down on that chair. So we are underway. Tracy has also said, of course we eat mutton. We just call it lamb ash. Do we, Tracy? I didn't know that, because when I go to the supermarket, you only see lamb advertised, which is under a year old. I thought the older sheep, we just send them off to the Middle East and Asia. But if we are selling that as lamb, that is a revelation to me. The mutton and lamb debate, it's already begun in the text message. If you'd like to join this conversation, you can text 0437 774 774. We are underway for the quiz. Sorry, your texts are quite funny, but I can't read them all because we have to get started. April has called in from the Northern Beaches. Hello, April.
1: Hi, Ashwin. I'm actually in Busselton in southwestern Western Australia.
0: Well, we were talking about the other week because my cousins moved over there to be a doctor. How did you end up there?
1: I'm on holidays because my sister's come out from the UK and her daughter and grandchildren live in Perth. So I've come over here to have a catch up with her, and we're just having some time away, just two of us, which is probably the first time in a long time we've been had a little holiday, just two of us. It's wonderful.
0: Oh, that's great. And the Indian Ocean is quite a nice colour, isn't it? It's quite relaxing to look at.
1: It is, although I flew into a almighty storm and, it was pretty scary. But anyway, survived all that.
0: Had
1: beautiful weather, so really enjoying it. Going back to Perth tomorrow.
0: Oh, good. Okay, so you're ready to go for the quiz. Would you like a question on history or movies?
1: Oh, goodness. I don't know. You pick one for me.
0: Okay. We were just talking about the Indian Ocean, so let's start with movies. What movie features the quote, just keep swimming?
1: Oh, goodness me. I'm going to bomb out. I don't know. I'm going to say Ocean's 11 just because it's got a theme, Ocean.
0: I like that. Yeah. I like your reasoning. It's not Ocean's 11, though, April.
1: Okay. Never mind.
0: Thank you for calling.
1: Thank you. It's lovely to hear you. Okay.
0: Cheers.
1: Good night.
0: Bye, April. Carol says, hopefully tomorrow he brings butter chicken. Oh, mutton curry. Butter chicken, it's almost the trifecta of Indian curries. And then Rogan Josh to finish with. Okay, Stu has asked me, can you ask Martin from Kapalaba to text in so I can call him back? Martin, could you please text Stuart on 0437 774 774? There were some phone issues at the very beginning of the program, so if you can text, we will be underway. In the meantime, Cameron has called in from South Perth. Hello, Cameron.
2: Yeah, good morning.
0: Morning. This is a movie question for you, though. What movie features the quote, just keep swimming?
2: Jaws.
0: Oh, it's Jaws, did you say? I like that. Two movie could have been, but it's not Jaws, unfortunately, Cameron, tonight.
2: Very good. Thank you.
0: Thank you. So it's not Jaws. It's not Ocean's 11. What do you think? 0437 774 774. Carol was saying mutton is old, like a two-tooth hogget. Interesting. There's been a bit of a debate about whether Australians eat mutton or just lamb. Do we ship away the older sheep to be eaten in the Middle East and in India? Who knows? Someone knows. Just I'm not completely sure. Tom has called in from Melbourne. Hello, Tom.
3: Hey, how you going?
0: Good. Are you on a drive somewhere?
3: Absolutely. We are driving. We're not far from Sydney at the moment.
0: Is it a work trip or fun?
3: It's a road trip up to a place called Lake Liddell to go racing.
0: Oh, I like that. So you're a go-kart racer or a Formula One? What level are you?
3: Going speedway racing, but I'm just helping out a few mates.
0: Are you a pit control, crew control, or in the pit,
3: yeah,
0: I mean?
3: Absolutely.
0: Okay. All right. Well, let's see. You can pass on this question if you like, Tom, because it's been answered incorrectly. But if you know, you can answer it. The question is, what movie features the quote, just keep swimming?
3: Finding Nemo.
0: It is Finding Nemo. It's a point for you. Okay. Second question. How many players are on a basketball team on the court at one time?
3: Five.
0: It is five. So you know your sports, don't you? Racing and basketball.
3: Absolutely, yeah.
0: Okay, well,
3: not a big fan of basketball, but more AFL and cricket.
0: Oh, yeah, the traditional Aussie sports that you played them all growing up. But
3: yeah,
0: What was your winter sport?
3: AFL.
0: Oh, yeah, okay. All right, well, you're underway with 2 points, Tom. Thanks for calling.
3: Thank you.
0: The number to join is just... The number's actually a bit blocked up because there's 8 lines, 8 callers currently. So thank you for calling in. But normally, it's 1300 800 222. David says, Ashwin, you can't buy mutton in Australia. It's a shame. New Zealand has it, and it's delicious. I use goat as a substitute, says Dave. Nemo is correct, Joel. We were talking about Just Keep Swimming. That is Finding Nemo. Bobsled says, sounds like the aquatic version of Forrest Gump. Just keep swimming. Swim, Forrest, swim. I like it. Bobsled is underway. A couple of you have Nemo correct as well. Deb and Sarah in the text message line. Let's keep going with the quiz. See who can help. Who else can join the points board? Stuart has called in from Victor Harbour. Hello, Stuart.
4: Hey, Ashwin, how you doing, mate?
0: Good. How are you tonight?
4: All right. Have you heard the old saying, mutton dressed up as a lamb?
0: I have heard. I wasn't going to say that, but that's how...
4: No, I just thought I'd chuck it in because you can't say it because you're going to be... Oh, no. PC people
0: no.
4: will jump on you.
0: You can say mutton. You can say mutton dressed as lamb.
4: Yeah. That says it all, doesn't it?
0: Well, yeah, they'll go after you instead. But I was going to say, we don't. Do you eat mutton or is that... You're a lamb person, aren't you?
4: No. You can't get mutton.
0: You can't get mutton.
4: Actually, it does taste better. So the Indians and the Asians, whoever get them, they're getting a better deal than us.
0: I don't know how this has happened to this country. Apparently you can get it in New Zealand, though.
4: Unfortunately, Ashwin, this country's gone to the pack in many ways, and that's the last straw. You can't even get mutton. There's mutton in it.
0: Mutton is the last straw.
4: This country doesn't make anything anymore.
0: No.
4: We just dig, and... Uh-huh. I know, I don't get it.
0: We don't make cell phones or mutton. It's a sign of the times.
4: We don't make solar panels. We're actually hopeless. So, yes, it's unfortunate, but the country's gone down the gurgler.
0: Yeah. Well, maybe we'll rejuvenate in the future, but for now, it's a tough time. Okay, let's see if we can get you on the board with a question, though. Would you like a question about music or agriculture?
4: Oh, my God, what a show. Sorry, history. Put history back on.
0: Oh, you want a history question?
4: I do mind.
0: Okay, I've got a couple at the start of the quiz.
4: Agriculture, well, I've lost the plot.
0: Yeah, you went on a rampage about mutton. That was your one agricultural fact.
4: Yeah, I can cop a yak for that, you see.
0: Yeah. Okay. All right, let me get you a history question then.
4: Okay.
0: In what year did World War II end?
4: 1945.
0: It was. That's 1 point for you. Another history question. What year did the Berlin Wall fall?
4: I think it was 1989.
0: Was
4: it? 1989.
0: It was 89, yeah.
4: Remember Reagan said, bring down that wall.
0: Tear down or bring down? Tear down this wall, did he?
4: Yeah, I think Ronald Reagan said so.
0: He did. That was a powerful quote as well. I like that. Okay, well, that's 2 points for you, Stuart.
4: Okay, well, that's the end of that, mate. Just remember, all the ACAC, you can send it to me, okay?
0: All the what acts?
4: The ACAC.
0: Oh, wait, anti-aircraft? What's ACAC?
4: Well, ACAC, that's what it is, anti-aircraft.
0: Oh, okay. All right. Well, you were giving them all the ACACs then.
4: No, thank you.
0: Okay, thank you. All right. Stuart, my ACAC handler for this evening. If you'd like to play the quiz, the lines, unfortunately, are busy, but the number is 1300 800 222. Okay. I've got a mutton update. Mutton sold at Spud Shed, Bunbury, says Annie. And Carol says, not true, my butcher sells mutton. Okay. There is some perhaps mutton dealing going on that the rest of us are not aware of. Dave has called in from Brisbane. Hello, Dave.
5: G'day, Ash. How are you doing, mate?
0: I'm good. I can't imagine. You're a mutton guy?
5: Mate, I love the lamb shanks. I love the mutton. I am a vowed non-vegetarian. So, yeah, definitely, mate. Definitely.
0: Well, let me see. I don't have a vegetarian question for you. You can have.
5: No, that's good.
0: Would you like, let's have a look. Would you like
5: music?
0: Okay, a music question. I've got a drinks question. I can't see any music questions. So you've got a choice between drinks or music. Oh, actually, I do have a music question. Yes. Here it is. How many strings does a standard guitar have?
5: Five.
0: It's not five. Unfortunately, Dave, It sounded like it could have been five, but that is not
5: well,
0: the correct answer.
5: Because I'm not a musician, I plead mercy.
0: Yeah, maybe you were given a hand-me-down and someone had stolen the string, so they misled you.
5: Yeah, that'd be right, mate. Have a good shift, mate.
0: Thank you, Dave. Catch you later.
5: See you, mate.
0: Okay. All right. 1300 800 222 is the number to call. Chipper says here on King Island, we eat mutton and mutton birds. Oh, wild. King Island is an anarchic place. Trev has called in from Surfers Paradise. Hello, Trev.
6: Hello, Ashwin.
0: Trev, I would like to ask you a choice of... Oh, no, we do have a guitar question that we haven't answered yet.
6: God. You know...
0: What?
6: My brother was the best bass guitarist in New South Wales, and he gave me a guitar for my 14th birthday, and I never learned to play it.
0: Did you look at how many strings were on it?
6: Oh, yeah. I could count to six at the time.
0: Well, that was a bass guitar, but, yeah, the answer is six, if that's what you're going with.
6: Yeah. Oh, well, he played the guitar and he gave me one, but my brother was the best guitar. He played with Billy Thorpe.
0: Oh, wow. Your brother, what happened to his musical career in the end?
6: We could talk about that another time. Okay. He was playing for a band in Wagga Wagga, and they supported Thorpey when he was doing his Lock Up Your Mother's tour.
0: Okay.
6: And the bass guitarist had a bit of a breakdown. And Thorpey went, can you fill in? He was the support act.
0: Yeah.
6: And he went, well, if your lead guitarist is okay. Anyway, when it come to do

0: everybody I know thinks I'm crazy. Jeff did the lead break on a base and Thorpe looked at him and went,
1: I mean, that's impressive if you can really hit the high neck of the bass and get it to sing on a lead kind of way.
0: Oh, yeah. You know what I'm talking about.
1: I do. That's always impressive when a lead guitar, when a bass guitar goes melodic, you think, oh, this guy knows what he's doing.
0: I know, and something else, isn't it?
1: Very much.
0: Anyway.
1: Okay, let's go.
0: I think I got the question right.
1: One question right. Second question for you. Now we're moving into history territory.
0: Oh, bugger.
1: it's older than we were talking about some old Melbourne school. I think it was the Heidelberg School the other day with you. So we're going a bit older than the Heidelberg School. Back to ancient Egypt. Who was the Egyptian pharaoh during the construction of the Great Pyramid of Giza? Who was the pharaoh?
0: Well, they wrote a song about him. For he's a jolly good pharaoh. do you want the name and number? Or
1: just a name would be fine.
0: Rameses?
1: You just went for the most famous pharaoh you could think of.
0: Well, he's a jolly good pharaoh.
1: He is, but he did not oversee the pyramids of Giza, unfortunately.
0: Oh, God. Well, I apologise to you and the world at large.
1: See you later, Trev.
0: Good night, Ashwood.
1: Good night. And if you're still listening, Trev, Carol from Craigieburn would like a tarot reading. So, yeah, she's asked for your number as well. Do you have a website? Can you text us your official website if that's the case? We'll pass it on to Carol as well. I think she's asked for that a couple of times as well. So, she's keen to know what the future holds. Here on ABC Radio Overnights, we have a line free if you'd like to call in. 1300 800 222 to play the quiz. Trevor is in Croydon Park. Hello, Trevor. Morning, Trevor. Can you hear me? Hello, Trevor? No, Trevor is unfortunately not coming through okay. Oh, let me see if I can find Stuart. Says I'm skipping over someone who I can't see in the queue. Something else might have sort of happened. Okay, just one second. Stuart, if you're listening to me, Karen is not in the queue, so we'll just see if we can bring her back as well. There was just a couple of phone issues at the start of the program. Ray, though, has joined from Perth. Hello, Ray.
2: Hi, how you going?
1: Good, thanks, Ray. We're going back to ancient Egypt for this question, though, and that is...
2: Right.
1: Who was the Egyptian pharaoh during the construction of the Great Pyramid of Giza?
2: Tutankhamun?
1: Not little boy Tutankhamun, not Ramses, unfortunately, Ray, but thank you for trying.
2: Thanks a lot. See ya.
1: So we've eliminated two pharaohs from the system. Mark, you are the one in the text message who has it correct. There's been a couple of Tutankhamuns. Carol has said Tutankhamun as well. It's not Tutankhamun or Ramses. Sam has called in from Harvey in WA. Hello, Sam.
3: Hello, good morning. How are you?
1: I'm good, thank you. You have an option, Sam. Sorry?
3: Okay.
1: You can pass on this question if you like because it's been answered incorrectly twice. Yeah. The question is, who was the Egyptian pharaoh during the construction of the Great Pyramid of Giza? Did you want to pass or have a go?
3: Pass to another question, please.
1: Okay, so that is now a past question. If anyone wants to come back to it, you can come back to it for your point. Your question then, Sam. In what year did the Titanic sink? It is 1912 for one point. Second question, which empire was ruled by Genghis Khan?
3: Was a question again, please?
1: Sure. Which empire was ruled by Genghis Khan?
3: You want the name of the country? Or
1: The empire.
3: Empire. The Inca?
1: Not the Inca, but you still got

0: 1 point for the Titanic, Sam. So thank you for calling.
1: Okay, thank you.
0: Karen is in Altona Meadows. Hello, Karen. Karen, can you hear me okay?
2: Yeah, I can hear you. Can you hear me?
0: Good. Yeah, sorry if I missed you earlier. Did you call back?
2: No, he actually rang me.
0: Oh, good. Okay. Well, we are on the way. We have a question for you, Karen, which is, which empire was ruled by Genghis Khan? It was not the Inca Empire.
2: The Mongol?
0: It was the Mongol Empire. Second question for you. Would you like a history question or a space question?
2: What happened? Have you answered that question about the Great Pyramid?
0: No, that's a past question, so you can go back to it if you would like to.
2: I think I know it. Okay. I'm not 100% sure, but...
0: I'll ask the question again. Who was the Egyptian pharaoh during the construction of the Great Pyramid of Giza?
2: Is it Khufu?
0: It is Khufu. Not as famous as Ramses or Tutankhamun, is he?
2: No, but I do remember learning about him.
0: In primary school, high school?
2: High school.
0: Oh, good. Yeah, there's always a little bit of Egypt and Rome. A lot of Rome and Greece, maybe a week on Egypt, wasn't there, back then?
2: Fascinating times back then, but I like biblical times better.
0: Yeah, they're definitely exciting. There seemed to be a lot going on, a lot of building and shaping and moving. Do you have a favourite biblical memory? What sticks into your mind?
2: Oh, well, being a Christian, I think the whole Bible's good. Yeah, everything is good in the Bible. So. Yeah.
0: The Sermon on the Mount seems to have been some good advice in there, isn't it?
2: Yeah, it's good. Matthew 5, it's very good. It's very it pertains to it. Every age, doesn't it?
0: Yeah, I guess there's good morals in every perspective. So let's see. We don't have a biblical question for you. I have... you've got two. Sorry, yeah, because you did the past question. Well, that's two, Karen. Thank you for calling in.
2: Thank you.
0: Carol is correct about the Mongol... bobsled, Mongol Empire, I should say. Bobsled, there's a lot of Khufusian over the Great Pyramid. Martin in Blairgowrie, it says Khufu as well. Yeah. I don't think Khufu was as famous. Has there been a Khufu movie? I'm sure there's been movies about the others, but Khufu. Hollywood, perhaps not as much coverage of Khufu's affairs. Trevor is in Croydon Park. Trevor, can you hear me okay?
3: Yeah.
0: Yeah, did we get to you earlier? Sorry, it's just been a lot of back and forth on the phone.
3: I was put on and... lost the connection.
0: Okay, that's great.
3: Stuart was busting his, you know what, together.
0: His chops,
3: again.
0: His mutton chops got you back
3: in.
0: Okay, let's have a look for you then. Would you like a food question or a human body question, Trevor?
3: A body question.
0: Human body. What is the name of the protein that carries oxygen in red blood cells?
3: The hemoglobin.
0: Hemoglobin is correct. Okay, second question for you. What is the primary ingredient in the Japanese dish miso soup?
3: It's nori, which is a Japanese seaweed.
0: The main ingredient in miso, though, is not the seaweed.
3: Ooh.
0: Yeah, it's something else, Trevor, but you're on the board with 1 point.
3: I hang on with bated breath to find out.
0: Yeah, okay, we'll see. Thank you, Trevor.
3: Thank you, mate.
0: Bye. Okay, we're moving through. Mongols love mutton too. Maybe, do you think it's a cold country thing? Up there in the mountains, there's something about the mutton curry that's quite heartening. I'm not sure. Dan has called in from Trot Park. Hello, Dan.
4: Hi, how are you going?
0: I'm well tonight. We have this question about miso that was answered incorrectly. The question is, what is the primary ingredient in the Japanese dish miso soup?
4: It's like the miso paste. Yeah. Well, I like to add a little bit of soy sauce myself.
0: And what's the paste made of? Can you give me the ingredient that makes up the paste mainly?
4: Soybeans.
0: So it is soybean, yeah. Fermented soybean paste. Okay, that's 1 point for you. Did you say you like a good miso soup?
4: Yeah, absolutely.
0: Do you always eat it with Japanese food, or do you can you have it before a steak or a lasagna?

0: sometimes.
1: I usually only have it when I go to a Japanese restaurant, but if I'd learned to make it myself, well, I'd eat it at home as totally.
0: It's delicious. I've said this once or twice on here. I've bought miso paste from the supermarket, and you just stir some butter in a pan, heat it up, add miso paste, white or red, and you get this lovely, silky, salty sauce, miso sauce, which you can put on anything. It's delicious.
1: Yeah.
0: It works.
1: I should try it myself.
0: Try it yourself if you want to mix it up with some other cuisine. So, well, that's 1 point for you already, Dan. Second question. How old is the Earth approximately in billions of years?
1: Oh, I would have to say 2 billion years.
0: It's older than two. It was just a mere teenager at that point, but it's... Older than that, Dan, but 1 point for you for miso soup.
1: Thank you.
0: Thank you for calling in as well. Caroline has called from Diggers Rest. Hello. Is it Caroline or Caroline here?
2: Caroline Ashwin.
0: Caroline, nice to have you. I think it's your first time calling in, so thank you for joining. Do you normally stay up late, or is this a rare exception?
2: No, I'm just struggling to get to sleep tonight, and I don't usually ring this time slot in because I know that I'll drop off before I have to call back in to say, yes, that was me kind of thing.
0: Yeah, that's fair. Well, we're only 20 minutes away from that point, so we'll see how we go tonight. Would you like a question from science, a science question or a music question?
2: Oh, not music. I'm not good at music.
0: Okay. Sorry, actually, we do still have the science question remaining, which is... How old is the Earth approximately in billions of years? So it's older than 2 billion.
2: I think it's about 4.5.
0: That's right, 4.5 billion years. Harry said 40 billion years. Interesting. I think it's very old. One day, the universe is it 13.8? Are you an amateur astronomer, Caroline?
2: Oh, no, I'm not. But sometimes, is it Phil who has the guy on... Occasionally, maybe it was Trevor that used to have the astronomer guy come on.
0: Yeah, I think so.
2: Some nights. Yeah.
0: Well, it is 4.5.
2: And it just blew my mind. It was just too, the concepts are too big to grasp.
0: Yeah, it makes you feel so small. But sometimes it makes you feel more comfortable. Your small life is just part of a big web of life that's billions of years old. I think sometimes astronomy can be quite relaxing.
2: Biology and stuff is more my gig than yeah. Astronomy, it's just too big.
0: Too big. Yeah. Come home to roost with biology. Well, that is one question correct for you. We did have a biology question already on hemoglobin. Your next question, which grape variety is traditionally used to make Burgundy red wine?
2: Oh, a self blank? No.
0: It's not.
2: No. Cabernet Sauv.
0: No.
2: I don't know.
0: It's a white one.
2: All I drink is Shiraz. I don't really pay any attention to it.
0: No, you don't need to as well. So you've still got 1 point. Thank you, Caroline.
2: Beautiful. Thank you.
0: Thank you. Shiraz, wasn't that originally Iran? There's a place in Iran called Shiraz. I wonder if they started the Shiraz name when it comes to wine. Look at us. We've got 22 minutes till the news goes, till the news arrives, and then we'll find a winner. Jean says, "G'day, Ashwin. My preferred lamb meat is hogget, also known as two-tooth. It is a young sheep, between 12 and 24 months old. I prefer it as it strikes a balance between the tenderness of lamb and the too robust flavour of mutton." Interesting. It's the mutton sweet spot for you, Jean. I wonder if you have it in a curry, though. Mutton has all these other flavours, so it covers up some of those issues that you're talking about. But if you're just roasting it or frying it in a pan, maybe... You found a sweet spot there, Jean. Andy has called in from Batemans Bay. Hello, Andy.
3: Yeah, hi. It's, up in the Monero, they have lots of sheep because they probably tolerate the cold a bit more, and that might be a bit like the steppes of Mongolia.
0: I wonder why. Have you ever eaten mutton, though?
3: Maybe as a kid I remember something about mutton, but I think it's the older the sheep. We had some goats, and the older goats, you had more meat. And
0: yeah.
3: Used to like it. It gave me the energy, like the not the

0: sweet meat, but the good, solid
1: mature meat. Well, for some reason, it didn't really take off as much in this country as some other parts of the world. Let's see if we can keep you on this on track with this agricultural question, though. It's which grape variety is traditionally used to make Burgundy red wine?
0: I'm guessing it's a black, some sort of heavy grape, but no, I have to just think of a variety as, no, for some reason I can't think of a variety.
1: That's
0: I know. I've seen a lot of grapes, I can tell them by sight, but not always by word. Thanks and
1: grape. No worries, Andy, I'll talk to you another night.
0: No worries.
1: Rick from Thornbury says, I think we need some mutton-related trivia included in the quiz. I wish I'd thought of more mutton questions as well. There are, it's an interesting meat topic that's turned up for this part of the program. Peter has called in from Elmore. Hello, Peter.
2: G'day, Ashwin. How are you?
1: I'm good. I think you can pass on this question if you would want to, because it's been answered incorrectly twice. And that is, what grape variety is traditionally used to make Burgundy red wine? Would you like to pass?
2: I'm not sure if it's a trick question.
1: I don't know if it is. I think this is the actual grape name, but
2: the name of the grape. Not the variety, the name.
1: You're right. It's what grape variety? What grape variety? But
2: okay. So so which is its name of grape? Mm. I do like a Shiraz, but I'm not big into names of grapes. So I will pass.
1: Okay, we'll pass on that. Yes.
2: Before we go any further, my dear old mum texted Phil a message the other night. He was talking about cooking rabbit.
1: All right.
2: Because back in my early days, I grew up down in Castlemaine and you could go out and sit on the I still love fishing, I'd go out and sit on the lake at Kincurran, which is out between Malden and Newstead, on the Loddon River, and you could look at the hills and they looked like they were alive because the rabbits were just everywhere.
1: That many.
2: Unbelievable, yes. Unbelievable. And then earlier than that, I used to go out on my push bike with the dog, wear a greyhound whippet cross and ferrets, nets, and we'd go out and trap rabbits and we'd sell them, pocket money, bring home. We always sold the younger rabbits because people knew what they were looking for and they knew by the size, and we kept the older ones and Mum would cook them and she knew what she was doing. But the same with mutton or two-tooth, as it was called.
1: Just to avoid it going chewy, would your mum make a rabbit stew and just leave it on the pot for a long time?
2: Yes, because if you cook rabbit is like goat, and the same with two-tooth, because it's an older meat, it needs to cook longer and slower. Otherwise, you just a bit like sometimes when you go and you get chicken, it's cooked too quick, and it dries out.
1: I think it
2: becomes tough. So if you cook it longer and slower, it matures. Goat, rabbit.
1: Yeah. All those gamey meats.
2: And old lamb as well.
1: And so, I can imagine
2: Mum was a great cook.
1: Yeah, no, I like that. And I think she had the stew recipe down pat. And I can imagine there's not a lot of fat on these creatures to melt in, so you've just got to really soften up the fibres, the proteins.
2: Yeah, you're right, yes. Yeah, you just, if you cook it too quick, it doesn't work. So, you're right. And rabbit, I suppose the same as goat, maybe goat, but not quite the same as lamb, but mutton wouldn't have that sort of that fatty stuff around it. So, lamb shanks, cook them long and slow. Back in my day, they were things I used to throw out and feed to the dogs.
1: Yeah, I guess.
2: Yeah, they were. I'm nearly 70.
1: Yeah.
2: And I'm talking 50-odd years ago. Lamb shanks were, you could buy them for

0: next to nothing.
1: Yeah.
0: And nowadays you pay top dollar for them because they know the value of them.
1: Times have changed. People have gotten creative.
0: Yes.
1: Peter, let me get you on the board with your question.
0: In a good way. Okay, so what's the next question? I've got to pass on that
1: You've got to pass. Your question, what is the name of the trophy awarded to the winner of the Rugby World Cup?
0: Oh, my gosh. Is that... oh, no, I can't do that. Lettuce Cup? Is it? No, it's not. I have to go with that. It's not, is it?
1: It's not Bledisloe, unfortunately.
0: Yeah.
1: That is the Trans-Tasman Cup between Australia. But you gave me some good rabbit stew facts, Peter. Thanks for calling.
0: And the other thing that's really, really nice to cook, a lot of people don't like it, lamb's fry liver.
1: Mm.
0: Lamb's fry and bacon.
1: Oh.
0: If you get someone that can cook that well, you wouldn't know that you're eating liver and soffle, obviously. Oh,
1: those are some old school recipes. Love it, Peter. Thank you for calling.
0: Cheers, mate. Thanks, Ashwin. Good night.
1: Good night. On this food theme, Hayden has said, because I was talking about cooking miso, he said, for your information, Ashwin, never boil it. High heat kills the beneficial live cultures and ruins miso's subtle aromatic flavours. Always stir in miso at the very end of your cooking process over gentle heat or after the stove is turned off. That is true. I think you stir the butter and heat it up, turn the heat off, and then add the miso at the end and stir it in because it doesn't need too much to get going. Bob is in Greenacre tonight. Hello, Bob.
2: Good morning, Ashwin. Just a quick aside, mate. During the Second World War, my father was in the 6th Australian Division, later joined, by more Australians and the New Zealand 2nd Division. But they got their pictures taken on the pyramids just outside of Cairo. And Dad and quite a few of his mates carved their initials into the pyramids at, I think it was Giza, outside of Cairo.
1: There were a lot of Aussies and... Well, soldiers weren't they? Because they were trying to protect the Suez Canal. We've got to keep that safe. There were a lot of soldiers gathered there, weren't there?
2: Well, the North African campaign was the Italians were there and they were trying to... they had to get German help and Rommel came and they fought at Bardia, Tobruk, Derna and Benghazi and they became the Army of the Nile, I think they called themselves, and... Montgomery was the leader at one stage.
1: What a name.
2: And the New Zealand 2nd Division fought with great great honour there, and so did the 6th and the 9th Division, the Rats of Tobruk.
1: Yeah, and those photographs are quite stunning, Bob, of Anzacs outside the pyramids, because such a contrast of worlds, two cultures coming together outside the Sphinx or the pyramids. So, yeah, some really great war photos as well. Let's see.
2: I used to know there were, there was a funny, I won't go into it, mate, but you were talking about mutton, and when I lived in New Zealand, mutton was the thing that a lot of people ate.
1: Mm. Yeah, that's right. It's for some reason not so much in Australia. Well, let's see if we can get you on the board, Bob, because I've just got to, I'm realizing there's 12 minutes to the news, and we'll go slightly rapid fire for the last portion of the quiz.
2: Yeah.
1: What is the name of the trophy awarded to the winner of the Rugby World Cup?
2: You'd think I know. I played rugby and love it. It's not the Bledisloe Cup. That's between Australia and New Zealand.
1: No, and that's been suggested already. So it's not the Bledisloe.
2: It's not this one too, but I'll hang my hat on it. It's the Rand Furley Shield, if you can remember that.
1: Oh, that's a domestic New Zealand shield, isn't it?
2: It is.
1: Interesting. No, it's not that one.
2: The Hawke's Bay was my team.
1: Oh, right. I must have been Manawatu, I think. Wanganui, Manawatu. So, good old memories, Bob. Not tonight, though. Thank you.
2: Thanks, mate. Cheers.
1: David from Rost River, Australia. I'm enjoying this side talk of mutton in India, I believe, that they call mutton. What they call mutton is actually goat. Underground mutton in Australia is famously a pseudonym for rabbit. Oh, the plot thickens. The mutton plot thickens. Mutton is derived from the French, who call it le mouton. Interesting. Okay, I'm really loving this mutton depth we've all gathered together here.

0: overnight quiz. Robert has called in from East Victoria. Hello, Robert.
1: Yeah, hi, East Victoria Park.
0: East Victoria Park, yes.
1: Yeah, I think the answer is the Webb Ellis Trophy.
0: The Webb Ellis Trophy. You have the chance to pass, but yeah, you don't have to. That's 1 point for you.
1: Yeah, okay. Now, my mother used to cook lamb's brains. You used to be able to buy it at the grocery store, not just at the butcher shop, and you fry it in butter with lemon juice
0: that's...
1: and possibly pepper on top.
0: So English, because the English still eat a lot of offal there, so maybe back then Australians were still eating a lot of offal.
1: That's right. And so you used to cook rabbit on a Tuesday night, because I think my dad would buy it Monday outside a pub from all the guys that would go hunting rabbits on the weekend.
0: Yeah, wow.
1: So she'd always put it in a pressure cooker with carrots and peas.
0: And I suppose everyone was eating less fat then, because these are all game animals with not much fat on them. So probably good for us. Well, Robert, let's see if we can get you on the board as the news comes towards us. You've got that one question, sorry, with the Rugby World Cup.
1: Right.
0: Second question, another sports question. Who holds the world record for the 100-metre sprint?
1: Is it Usain Bolt?
0: It is Usain Bolt. That's two for you, Robert.
1: Great.
0: Thank you for calling.
1: Thank you. Bye.
0: Keith has called in from another Busselton from WA. Hello, Keith.
2: Good morning.
0: Morning. Now, would you like a question on, let's see, history or New Zealand? Yes, no, I'll reframe that. Would you like because I just slightly gave away the answer, would you like a fiction question or a sports question?
2: Oh, I'll go sports, please.
0: Sports question. Okay. How long is a marathon in kilometres?
2: Marathon, 25 kilometres?
0: It's not 25 kilometres, unfortunately, Keith. Sorry about that. Thank you for calling.
2: Thanks.
0: Morning, Ashwin. Love mutton. Best mutton is an old weather fattened on winter herbage of crow's foot and clovers, an old man's salt bush in the western Queensland Mulga country, cooked slowly in the camp, even on a bed of giddier coals. Love my road trips to the west and fill up on meats, sort of all meat, cuts of mutton. Cheers, Mad Dog Wairima. That was poetic. Thank you for sending that one. And someone has said, anyone that is over 55 and has grown up in Australia would have eaten mutton, because that's all we had. I didn't like lamb for a long time. In fact, that's all we had. I didn't like lamb for a long time, but I've adjusted, says this person. Okay. Yeah, I guess there was some necessity behind the mutton as well. Eric is in Melbourne. Hello, Eric.
3: Hi, Ashwin. Yeah, Cheops was another name for Khufu, and I'm sure there's some specialist butchers that sell mutton, and mutton comes in 4-20 meat pies.
0: Oh, does it?
3: Probably other brands.
0: Oh, that's because a pie is a good way to eat it, because it's covered in pastry and sauce, so you don't notice.
3: And there's beef in it as well, obviously, but
0: good.
3: And mouton means sheep in French. Yeah.
0: Right, yeah, someone said le mouton. Okay.
3: Yeah.
0: Okay. Let's see if we can get you on the board, Eric, with a question. Which country
3: produced... No, you had the marathon one, 42 kilometres.
0: It was somewhat to 26, which is close to the miles, but it's 42 kilometres, yes.
3: Yeah, you got a memory like a sieve. You keep forgetting.
0: I'm going up and down my quiz, Eric, because there's so many jumping around, because there's past questions and sports questions, but I'm back on the board. One for you. Second question for you. Which country has won the FIFA World Cup the most times?
3: Brazil.
0: How many times?
3: Five, I think. Four or five.
0: It is five, yeah.
3: Yeah.
0: That's two for you, Eric. Thank you.
3: No, thanks, Ashwin. Bye.
0: Okay.
3: Bye.
0: Thank you, Eric. That is the number to call tonight. I think we've got enough, though, for the quiz. But for the rest of the program, you can call 1300 800 222 or text 0437 774 774. Jeanette says, I think those lamb brains would taste pretty awful. So, Claudette is in WA. Hello, Claudette.
4: G'day.
0: Did you grow up with offal? Eating offal?
5: I beg your pardon?
0: Did you grow up eating... We've been talking about eating lamb's brains and kidney and all sorts of things tonight. I'm just wondering, did you grow up with offal in your family?
5: No, but when I came to Australia, I learned to cook brains and do liver and all different things.
0: Oh, where was your hometown?
5: My hometown? Central Wisconsin, USA.
0: Ah, so very, very different food over there. What's the main meat in that part of the world?

0: pork, chicken, beef.
1: Okay.
0: Never sheep.
1: Never
0: my,
1: sheep.
0: My father was a Navy SEAL, and it turns out, I found out late in life, that he had a very bad experience of PNG as a Navy SEAL, and the meat that they had brought for the troops was on the ships, but they had no refrigeration.
1: Oh, no.
0: It rotted, and the Navy SEALs were Navy implement there were, at the time, were commandeered to get rid of the carcasses that were rotting and stinking. And my father would never allow sheep.
1: Too many bad bits, food sickness and sickness at the same time. That would have been an awful combination so far off the coast. Claudette, let me see if I can get you on the board with a question as the news is coming up to us. Let's see. Okay. What is the name of the process by which stars generate energy?
0: The name of the
1: process by which stars generate energy.
0: Well, you got me stumped there, son.
1: Yeah, it's a science one. It's a strange one. So maybe we'll pass on this one, Claudette, but why don't we speak another night?
0: Yeah, for sure.
1: Thank you. Thank you for calling in. Let's see. We're just 2 more minutes. Let's see if we can get Tara Truckee on the road. Hello, Tara.
2: Hi, Ashwin. How are you, mate?
1: I'm good. I'm just trying to find a question that's still left over. Here we go for you. What is the most consumed beverage in the world after water?
2: After water, I would have to say beer. But I think I've got your Burgundy wine one as well.
1: Oh, that was a past question. Yes. What's your answer to that? What grape variety is traditionally used to make Burgundy red wine?
2: If I remember rightly, I think that was Pinot Noir and Chardonnay.
1: It is Pinot Noir, is correct. 1 point for you. Now I'll bring you back to what is the most consumed beverage in the world after water?
2: Beer or ale.
1: It is not one of those, unfortunately, Tara, but thank you for calling. 1 point
2: for
1: you.
2: No worries. Thanks, Ashwin.
1: Thank you. And I think that is actually the Australian in us which suggested beer or alcohol of some kind. It is not actually an alcohol. I'll give you that much. Troy has called from North Fitzroy. Hello, Troy.
3: Hey, good morning. How are you?
1: I'm good, Troy. What about this question? As we've got 30 seconds or so till the news, what's the most?
3: I'm going to go tea.
1: It's tea is correct. Good job. 1 point there. Let's see what I've got remaining. I have a fiction question or a sports question. Which would you like?
3: Sports, please.
1: In cricket, what is the term for a bowler taking 3 wickets in 3 consecutive balls?
3: A hat trick.
1: That is a hat trick. Not a hard one to end on. Troy, thank you for calling. That's 2 points for you.
3: Thanks, mate.
1: Chris says, my brother used to say he wouldn't eat anything someone hadn't already thought with. Like a brain. Your brother only ate brains. All right. This is the end of the quiz. So we are approaching the news. I'll announce the winner straight after the news. And then on this food theme, we are going to explore long forgotten Australian fast food restaurants, not that long, the 90s, the early 2000s. So stick around for that conversation. It feels like we're all slightly more hungry with that mutton chat. So join in if you like, 1300 800 222. Right now, though, it's news time.
4: Are there any winners in the cost of living crisis? What's causing the algal bloom?
5: Questions. They've never been more important. So the one thing we'll never question is our duty to keep asking. ABC News, keep asking.

0: to renew their nominal ceasefire if the Iran-backed group stopped its attacks. The Israeli military says sirens have sounded in northern Israel, and four Lebanese have been killed by Israeli strikes in the hours since. Israeli government spokesperson Shosh Bedrosian says the talks are designed to keep Hezbollah out of the equation.
1: Negotiations are actively ongoing with the goal of advancing a durable ceasefire and creating the conditions for greater stability and security for both of our nations.
0: The head of Hezbollah, Naim Qassem, has rejected the latest ceasefire agreement between Israel and Lebanon. In a statement read on Lebanese television, Naim Qassem has demanded Israeli troops end their invasion of Lebanon and withdraw.
2: The ceasefire must be comprehensive. There's no division between the south and the rest of Lebanon, and no freedom for the Israeli enemy to kill in Lebanon. As long as the occupation exists, the resistance will continue.
0: Donald Trump has reacted angrily to a U.S. House of Representatives vote that rebukes him over the war in Iran, a move he's labelled unpatriotic. Four Republicans sided with the Democrats to pass the resolution. The BBC's Gary O'Donoghue reports from Washington.
3: Donald Trump described the four Republicans who supported the vote as grandstanders and said they should be ashamed of themselves. Last month, he was equally angered by a group of Republicans who backed a similar vote in the Senate. Neither motion is likely to go anywhere, as the president can veto it, even if both chambers agree on the same resolution. But it is another important sign that, increasingly, as the president moves towards the second half of his final term in office, some are starting to feel emboldened to risk his wrath.
0: The federal government's calling for a thorough investigation into allegations several Australians were sexually assaulted while detained by Israeli forces. 11 Australians were detained in international waters near Cyprus last month as the flotilla they were a part of attempted to deliver aid to Gaza. Some members of the group say they were sexually assaulted while detained, claims which Foreign Minister Penny Wong says she believes, but which Israel denies. Ms. Wong says a swift investigation into the allegations is needed.
4: We were deeply alarmed by reports of mistreatment while Australians were in detention. Our ambassador in Israel has made clear to Israel our expectations that an urgent investigation is conducted into these allegations.
0: The Department of Treasury has defended its decision to apply changes to the capital gains tax discount to all asset types, despite complaints from a variety of sectors. Legislation implementing the change has passed the House of Representatives without amendment and will now be investigated by a Senate committee before a possible upper house vote. During Senate estimates, the government was grilled on how the tax changes will impact small businesses, start-ups and shares, as well as housing. Dr. Shane Johnson, First Assistant Secretary of Treasury, says it's important to have neutrality across asset classes in the taxation system to avoid distortion.
5: It relates to two issues. One, you're going to have a bias towards investing through particular types of investments, trying to distort the asset allocation through that way. Alternatively, it really does put pressure on tax minimisation and arbitrage. You know, individuals will restructure to benefit from, you know, tax concessions.
0: A former Married at First Sight contestant says the show places participants in potentially dangerous situations. The UK version of the reality show, which is not connected to the Australian series but follows the same format, has been marred by sexual assault allegations against two male contestants, which the men deny. Former MAFS Australia participant Tani Cook says more safeguards are needed to be put in place.
6: I think it's a wider problem. I think it sits with the format of the show. I think that just needs to be reviewed a little bit more. I feel like the situations participants are put in do open up for dangerous things to happen.
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8: Good morning. We are about to begin the conversation about it's really about unlocking 90s food memories, 90s and early 2000s food memories, all those fast food restaurants that were part of your life with their signature dishes that are now no longer there. And I think that adds to the pain of nostalgia, because we're not just looking at the past. We're looking at places we can no longer go to anymore. So the memories are fully trapped away and buried inside onion rings and cheese toasts and things that are no longer there for you. So we'll unlock the 90s memories of food, fast food, after this. 1300 800 222 is the number if you'd like to join the conversation. There has been quite a lot of mutton chat, and Stuart produces the show. He's about to announce the quiz winner, but he joins you now. Hello, Stuart.
9: Hi, Ash. How are you this morning?
8: I'm good. Now, the gist of the messages were, if you're over 55, you've eaten mutton because that's all that was there. You're under 55. Did you ever have a mutton childhood?
9: No, but I've always wanted to. I've always wanted to try strange and, you know, perhaps eclectic meats, because it always seems like something I've really enjoyed. There used to be, here in Brisbane where Ash and I are, there used to be a few restaurants that I loved going to, which were those Brazilian sort of all-you-can-eat, like steakhouses sort of thing. And what they would do is you would sit, and they probably still exist around the country in a bunch of different places, but I haven't been able to find another good one in Brisbane. You would sit down and then you would have these waiters come to you, and they would have like assortments of different meats on sort of like sticks and skewers, and then they would cut you off slices and they just keep going. So you pay for entry and it's all you can eat. But they would have weird things, and I think the meat that resonated most with me that I didn't expect to like but really did was actually chicken hearts.
8: Oh, wow.
9: I know, you'd be surprised, but they're surprisingly tender.
8: Can you describe the flavour of a chicken heart?
9: Well, it's kind of like, obviously it's a red meat. It's very much a case of it kind of feels, this is going to be so off-putting for people, I'm sorry.
8: And I'm sorry to anyone who's a vegetarian or vegan, it's just We'll quickly wrap up the conversation.
9: Yeah, no, fair enough. It's kind of like, imagine you're eating like a meat grape.
8: Okay.
9: You know what I mean? It's in a positive way. It's kind of like the texture of it kind of feels very full. It's firm. It's especially all these meats are cooked like rare to, you know, rare to blue, frankly, which is something I'm a fan of personally. But people don't like that.
8: Interesting.
9: I get it. But yeah, chicken hearts is my call.
8: Well, we are about to start this conversation about those food vendors, those fast food people who are not with us anymore. Mm. And you know, one of the things people love these days is to have teppanyaki where they cook the meat in front of you, and it's exciting.
9: That's good.
8: But
9: I like that.
8: But I realised they were doing this in the 90s. It was called kebabs because they would rotate the lamb on the spit.
9: They still do that in a lot of like kebab shops these days.
8: So kebabs was the original teppanyaki, I think.
9: I think that's a big call, but I can pay that.
8: It's controversial, so there's a lot of controversy on the show this morning. If you like to join, you can text 0437 774 774. Stu, what happened in the quiz?
9: Well, as you described, I apologize, I want to say as well, we were having some weird technical issues with the calls and answering. I apologize to anyone I didn't get to, or if I wasn't able to put you onto the queue. It was a weird day. Shouldn't happen again. I apologize. But it's the same as you normally do. Call in, get a question right. It's kind of like a raffle. You get your name into the bin, as it were, and then I spin the wheel, and then we find a winner. And we have one, which is Tom from Melbourne. And before I go, I want to quickly say my call for perhaps dead franchises, Eagle Boys. We used to have one in my hometown and I miss it every day.
8: Thank you, Stu.
9: You're welcome.
8: This is ABC Radio Overnights. That was Stu. I'm Ashwin. We are about to get into the conversation about restaurants that are no longer with us. Before that, though, something else that's quite Aussie. This is Jimmy Barnes. No second prize.

ABC News with Andrew Kaloupas. Israel says a renewed ceasefire agreement with the Lebanese government is unprecedented, hailing the US brokered talks. In talks not involving Hezbollah, the Lebanese and Israeli governments agreed.

0: That's Jimmy Barnes with No Second Price here on ABC Radio. Overnight, a random person, not a fan of Jimmy Barnes, screaming loud, louder, limited range. I like it. For me, growing up across the ditch, it was Jimmy Barnes and John Farnham. Those were the two icons of Australian music. One was rock and roll, one was a bit poppy. That's who I grew up with anyway, but not for everyone. You know, we're not talking about Jimmy Barnes right now. We're about to talk about food. And some of you have texted already. Caroline has said, many years ago, we used to eat a pump leg. It was a brined leg of lamb, also known as poor man's ham. That's Caroline on Diggers Rest. Vienna World at Albury Wodonga, says Melinda from Goulburn. Vienna World at Albury Wodonga used to be the coach stop for Firefly coaches travelling between Melbourne and Sydney. They did great cappuccinos, and instead of milk froth, they had whipped cream on top of the coffee. It was delicious, especially late at night when you wanted comfort food. That's from Melinda in Goulburn. Let's have this conversation about the foods we miss in just a moment.
1: A young man vanishes and something about it doesn't sit right.
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0: A very quick wrap of the weather before we get to that story. It will be 21 degrees today, Brisbane, mostly sunny. Sydney, 20, mostly partly cloudy. Melbourne, a high of 15, shower or two. Canberra, 15 degrees, partly cloudy. Hobart, 14 degrees, partly cloudy. Darwin, 31 degrees and mostly sunny. Adelaide, 17, shower or two. Perth, 21 degrees and mostly sunny. Let us get to this nostalgic story. We are in a time where all the best things of our past seem to be fading away. And nowhere is this more apparent than our favourite fast foods. Sizzler, Hearty's, Eagle Boys, Lone Star Steakhouse. There's quite a long list of restaurants that we don't see as much anymore. Andrew Scholl would like to hear from you about the long gone but not forgotten family or fast food restaurants of the past. Hello, Andrew.
5: We're going to surface some extraordinary memories, a bit like acid reflux, I think.
0: Yeah, well, it's not just the food, is it? It's the people you sat there with, and you were young back then. We were all young when we were sitting around our cheese toast or whatever it may be. So there's some lovely nostalgia around this topic.
5: Well, I was just saying to producer Stuart, you know, we're talking about brands in the 90s and 2000s, but, you know, we can go back to the 1960s as well. I mean, don't forget that extraordinary thing of the ones that stuck around, the big guys like your KFCs and your Pizza Huts and McDonald's, what's really, really fascinating is all three of those all launched within about 3 years of one another in the late 1960s, early 1970s. So they've stuck around and they have just grown massive and actually taken over some of these other brands. But there are so many others that have just fallen by the wayside over the years. And you just have this sort of this muscle memory of that piece of chicken you ate at that service station or that roadhouse, you know, on that highway at that particular time and that restaurant that no longer exists. So it's fascinating what brands there were, how big they got, and then why they died.
0: Yeah, let's explore that story. Let's start with who were some of the key characters in this story of brands that the country used to love?
5: Well, the first fast food brand that launched in Australia, and we're talking like a burger chain where you could go and get a burger and go, was not McDonald's. It wasn't Burger King or Hungry Jack's. It was a British brand which was originated in America called Wimpy's. Do you ever hear of Wimpy's?
0: I remember
5: London,
0: that.
5: Yeah. They still have Wimpy bars, and the Wimpy chain opened here in about 1964 and lasted for about 10 years and then just disappeared. But what they didn't twig, which the McDonald's and some of the others did, was you could walk in, grab something and then go away. Original fast food restaurants in Australia were much more of that table service thing. You'd sit down, you'd order, you'd wait. We just got less and less patient as the years went on. So that's why I think Wimpy went to the wall.
0: Okay, so Wimpy went down that way because of changing taste. So there were some others that were a little local, right? So people in Queensland might not have known what sprung up in Sydney. Can you tell us about some of those little quirky options?
5: It's funny. It's hard to know the local brands. I mean, for example, things like Eagle Boys, I think, originally originated in South Australia. There was another one called Pizza Haven. Mm. And, you know, we're talking about in the 80s, to get your food delivered before Deliveroo and Uber Eats, that local fast food chain had to have its own fleet of vehicles. And they would often be little Ford Lasers with fiberglass telephone handles on top.
0: Yeah, very different times. I wonder if some of them would have survived in today's era because they could have costed their businesses differently, but it sounds like it was quite expensive back then. Is there a story, an underlying theme, do you think, of why many of them went out of business?
5: Well, there's two. There are the American ones or the foreign ones that came into Australia in a blaze of glory and then went home after a few years with their tail between their legs. And then there are those Australian ones that maybe flew too close to the sun. With the absolute arrogance of the Australian restaurant chains like Pie Face, which still exists, but they launched into America. And they were going to have a launch on the stock exchange. And then it was discovered that the US versions weren't doing too well, and then the whole thing fell over. Another one more recently was, of course, Guzman y Gomez, the Mexican chain, which is very popular in Australia, but the owners tried to launch it in the home of Mexican food, North America. They ended up with 8 outlets in Chicago, and that was about it after about, 5 to 10 years of trying. So there are things like that. And then there are there are the American ones that come in here and it just doesn't go quite well.
0: It's interesting, growing too fast is often a problem in business, and your franchisees have to have the same, they have to be looked after and they have to have the same passion that you do. There's a lot of problems, isn't there, with trying to grow a business and become a global Goliath.
5: That's right. I mean, if you're Colonel Sanders and you're selling your chicken in your particular restaurant in Kentucky, or the brothers in Chicago, who's the McDonald brothers, somebody comes along, takes your idea, turns it into something big. That can be absolutely massive, but it doesn't work for everybody. It's just really hard to, maybe somebody in South Australia or Adelaide or Brisbane or Perth, that might be a fantastic restaurant chain, but will that travel nationally? Mm. And how much time and effort do you have to put into running your restaurant versus trying to expand the chain? You might be really good at cooking. You might not be really good at expanding into a bigger chain.
0: Yeah, that is the talent versus the two different skills, aren't they? Franchising versus being, like you said, good at cooking in your local area. There's been quite a few memories that are being shared at the moment, Andrew. Someone has said, is Pizza Hut still around? Eagle Boys? There's actually a Sizzler still around. But some of these restaurants, they go away, but they come back in petrol stations or pop-up venues and they try to come back after 15 years or so. Is there a comeback story to any of these that you can tell us?
5: I think Sizzler is one of those comeback stories. Another really interesting one is Wendy's, the American hamburger chain, which is famous for its square meat hamburgers. Mm. Not quite sure what the meat is, but they launched here in 1982. They fell over. They tried to launch again, discovered that there was another Wendy's in Australia, which was the restaurant selling ice cream sundaes. They then disappeared again, and now they're coming back for, I think, a third time. So that's interesting. Another one is Taco Bell. So, of course, in Australia for years, there was a local sit-down restaurant chain called Taco Bell. Taco Bell has tried to launch in Australia 3 times. And most recently, the people in Australia who have the franchise for Kentucky Fried Chicken, they tried to do it. And after about 5 years, that didn't work. So all those restaurants are closing down. I think by the time these people came back for their third go, they discovered that, the Mad Mexes and the Guzman y Gomez's and all these other ones were already here and they had taken a foothold. So there wasn't much room for anybody else.
0: Interesting as well. Someone like Taco Bell also had decades of free advertising because every time I'd watch American movies or TV, Taco Bell would be mentioned in a way that our local restaurants would not get a mention overseas. So they have access to the pop culture megaphone.
5: Well, same with Burger King. Burger King for years tried to launch in Australia. Chap in Western Australia, Jack Cowan, launched the brand, but he couldn't use the name because there was a tiny, tiny little burger joint, drive-through burger joint in Adelaide called Burger King. So that's why he had to name his chain Hungry Jack's. And then the Burger King people in America, they tried to come into Australia and they tried to have a copyright fight with the local guys in Adelaide. The local guys in Adelaide won, so that didn't work. And then a couple of years later, they tried again. They got the name Burger King. And then they had a fight with the Hungry Jack's people. So for a while in Australia, you would have Burger King and Hungry Jack's alongside one another and having this massive fight.
0: What a mess as well. If you live in Brisbane, Hungry Jack's is the meeting point in the city. You say, I'll meet you outside Hungry Jack's on Queen Street. So it's got a bit of cultural resonance here.
5: That's less romantic than the clocks at Flinders Street Station in Melbourne, really.
0: Yeah, it's more Queensland, I think. Yes. I'll meet you outside this fast food restaurant. Let's take some of your calls as well. What are your memories? Deb has called in from Bacchus Marsh. Hello, Deb.
2: Yeah, hey, Ashwin. I'm going to provide a different context.
0: Okay.
2: Yeah. I was born in 1960 and I went to uni in the early 80s when there weren't any of these fast food places around. So I didn't get into La Trobe University, I didn't get into Melbourne University, but I did get into La Trobe University. And there was a meeting place in Carlton. Very trendy Carlton in the late 70s and the early 80s called Baubles on Elgin Street. And it provided fantastic food way before KFC, way before McDonald's made an imprint.
0: Andrew, do you have any memories or observations about Baubles?
5: Of Baubles. Oh, I want to know more about Baubles and what was on the menu.
2: Well, he was amazing. It was the first time I had steak with a creamy mushroom sauce because I grew up in the western suburbs of Melbourne. It was the first time I had mussels and it was the first time I had oysters because we are in Carlton. If people know Melbourne, at that time, Carlton was very, very trendy. It was amazing, and I think, Ashwin, it helped develop me as a person.
0: It brought a little bit of sophistication to the palate with the mushroom sauces and the mussels and things you didn't get to try growing up, so it got you more experimental when it came to food, did it, Deb?
2: Absolutely, Ashwin. I grew up in an industrial part of Melbourne, the western suburbs, and I was lucky enough to, I wanted to get into Melbourne Uni, but I didn't get enough grades, so I got into La Trobe, which was brand new at that time. Now, this is in the 80s, but however, some of my friends at high school had gotten into Melbourne. So we wouldn't make Baubles our meeting point.
0: That was your Hungry Jack's Queen Street for me. Deb, thank you for calling in.
2: Hang on, Ashwin, can I tell you one more thing?
0: Sure.
2: I lived on a road and at the end of that road was the very first KFC or Kentucky Fried Chicken in Sunshine.
0: Sunshine, not Sunshine Coast.
5: Sunshine Melbourne. Sunshine in Victoria.
0: I'm Victoria, yes. Right.
2: Sunshine, the western suburbs of Melbourne. It was 5 minutes walk away from me.
0: You were at the... Sorry, you go, Andrew.
5: You cannot imagine, Ash, the excitement of

0: Loon's KFC openings. I think Colonel Sanders came out to Australia. He didn't own the chain by that time, but he was out promoting the restaurants. So there are photographs of Colonel Sanders of Kentucky Fried Chicken eating a pie at Harry's Cafe de Wheels in Woolloomooloo in Sydney, so sampling Australian fast food. But Deb makes two valid points. One of which is your local restaurant, the one where you're expanding your palate, is often better than the chain one. I mean, just think back to your childhood and grabbing a burger with the lot, with the egg and the beetroot that's made locally. You don't get that in a chain restaurant. And often your local restaurant, your local burger joint, your local fish and chip shop is so much better than one of these big chain ones. The other thing is I think a reason a lot of these chains have disappeared is our palate has expanded so much over the last 20, 30 years in Australia and New Zealand, you know. So you don't just get burgers and fish and chips and your local Chinese anymore. Mm. You've got your sushi and your banh mi and your curries and your tacos and your Korean fried chicken, for example. So there's so many more options, and they're not necessarily these chain restaurants.
1: But you make a good point. And when you go to a food court, you have access to all 12 of those flavours, and you're in the middle staring at these different flavours. And so I think the suburban shopping mall has really changed the game as well.
0: Yeah, and just the range that's available at an ordinary, boring suburban food court is so much wilder and much more exciting than it ever used to be.
1: Troy has called in from North Fitzroy. Hello, Troy.
2: Yeah, good morning. How are you going?
1: Good. What's on your mind when it comes to this fast food conversation?
2: Nat, when I was a kid, like 13, I used to come down from Sydney to Melbourne on school holidays, and I used to go to this place called Vienna World on a bus trip, and it's in Albury.
1: Tell us
0: this
1: about Vienna World.
0: This is the second mention of Vienna World.
1: Yeah.
0: What was on the menu at Vienna World?
2: It was a fast food sort of that thingo, whatever. But my stepmother, she made, when I was coming down from Sydney, she used to make me rolls. I was a 14-year-old kid, 13, 14-year-old kid. So you used to make me rolls so I wasn't spending a heap of money on the road.
1: Oh, that's good. She's looking after you as well. Life

0: where she took you with the flavours?
1: Not on a bus. But last weekend, last month, I went over on a trip to Adelaide.
0: Hmm.
1: And Beeline and whatever, they are fantastic.
0: Well, thank you for calling in, Troy, as well. A lot of classic old memories coming in there. And like you said, Vienna World got mentioned. I looked up Andrew Vienna World. I couldn't see anything on the internet. It was that long ago. I think it's been replaced by
2: others. I think it's fascinating that for maybe it was just this one restaurant, or maybe there was a small chain of them, but the fact that there was an Austrian chain of restaurants, were they selling? Was it schnitzels or,
0: yes,
2: you know, as we said before, the hot chocolate with the cream on top? I mean, again, you cannot underestimate just how exotic it was in the 1960s, 1970s to go to a restaurant or go to the pancake parlour, yeah, and have spaghetti, with bolognese sauce. It was so exotic in this land that used to be uniformly meat and three veg. In fact, I think one of the chicken chains, Big Rooster, that got taken over by Red Rooster, huge. At one stage, they were the number two chicken chain in Australia. I think for a while in some of their country outlets, they also sold lamb rolls. So a bit of mutton for producer Stewart. Lamb rolls with mint jelly.
0: Oh, that's advanced.
2: And gravy.
0: Yeah, I love that.
2: That's a good one.
0: I like that. In Queensland, the council or someone, whoever's in charge of the precincts, uses classical music to scare away teenagers from public toilets. I wonder if Vienna World used Mozart to draw people in. I'd love to have seen the music playlist at Vienna World.
2: I think a lot of cuckoo music, or maybe Swiss music as well. And don't forget as well, in that strange state of Queensland, you also have the most bizarre chain of restaurants known to man, and also in New South Wales, which is, of course, the Australian-themed restaurant, the Outback Steakhouse.
0: Yes.
2: Now, there are 1,000 Outback Steakhouses around the world in 23 countries. There are, but this is a restaurant chain that was born in Tampa, Florida, in the 1980s, at the height of America's obsession with Australia. Mm. Why are there Outback Steakhouses, these non-Australian restaurants, in Australia?
0: I don't think people know they're American. I've walked past that and I've not realised it was a foreign franchise. I just thought, they love this country and they wanted to build a steakhouse for it.
2: I saw a TikTok guy recently who had flown out from America to go to an Outback Steakhouse in Australia, and you've got to watch it just to see his confusion about this strange restaurant in this strange land that nobody recognised.
0: Yeah, what an unusual little development in the Outback Steakhouse story, which I wasn't aware of. So thank you for bringing that to my attention. We'll finish off this conversation with Bob, who's called in from Greenacre. Hello, Bob.
3: I was living in the 60s in Punchbowl, just off Canterbury Road, and the first, before McDonald's came, there was a shop that came up just like it almost, called Burger Chef. Now, it lasted for about 4 or 5 years, but it got immediately.
0: Sorry, Bob, you just cut out for a moment there. What did you say?
3: It was Burger Chef. It was the precursor to McDonald's. There was a Burger Chef at Canterbury Road, and it closed down. There was rumours that there was some sort of problem with the place, but McDonald's took over immediately.
2: Mm. And it might have been one of those ones that tried to emulate the American chains before the American chains started to dominate. Another fascinating one is Hardee's. You ever heard of Hardee's, Ash?
0: I have. They had a bit of controversy, didn't they?
2: They had a fantastic controversy in 1975 when Channel 7 discovered that their outlet in Parramatta in Western Sydney, they were putting dog meat into the hamburgers. Mm. And for a while, it rivaled McDonald's. In fact, in the early 1970s, it was more popular in Australia than McDonald's.
0: Was it pet food? Did they say they were using pet food?
2: Yeah.
0: Okay. Oh, and that, what was the reaction to that?
2: The reaction was it closed down very, very quickly.
0: Well, one mistake by one franchisee in a network can have quite catastrophic effects.
2: Yeah, I'd love to know the full story of that and what happened. And, yeah. You know, was it a rival chain trying to beat them more? Who knows?
0: Yeah. Well, thank you for your call.

0: Bob in Greenacre. Andrew, as we wrap up this conversation, is there anything you'd like to leave us with when it comes to this memory of food from the 90s and early 2000s?
1: Oh, I just think it's fascinating that some of these restaurants hang on. You know, there are a few Pizza Huts in Australia that still have that dine-in service, and you can order from the buffet. Incredibly, you know, that still exists, even though most of them have all disappeared. But the fact that, you know, cherish your local takeaway if it still exists, because the local guys doing the souvlaki, the local guys doing the burger, the local guys doing the fish and chip, they are doing God's work, because they are creating this food with love for the local community, and they're not part of these large chains.
0: Lovely to talk to you, Andrew. Thanks for your time today.
1: No worries, Ash.
0: You are listening to ABC Radio Overnights. We'll check in now in just a moment with Boston. We'll see what's happening over there. In fact, they had a close encounter with a meteorite. I think it spread some fear in the town. We'll talk to Celeste after this.

That's Busby Maru. Days Like This, you are listening to ABC Radio. Overnights, you know, as this program progresses, there's two decisions that come just before the end of the show. One is, should we play Busby Maru or John Farnham? The other is, should I eat KFC or fast food, I should say, any fast food after the show, or a banana, something healthy, because we've just been talking about food. It's a big decision, and it's really hard to not eat fast food because it makes you hungry. And many of you have shared your texts, and I apologise, I could not read all of your texts about this topic. A couple of fans of the chicken heart. David says, good morning, Ashwin. When we were children, Mum used to roast rabbit in breadcrumbs and tell us it was KFC. That's very tricky, Mum, that you have there. And a couple of you have said the 1970s Homestead golden fried chicken before KFC came to Australia –

0: chicken hearts, sweet bread, and golden fried mushrooms. That's from Little Brother Trucker. So all sorts of creative dishes we were eating back in the 90s and the early 2000s.
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0: Let's head over now to Boston. So we're looking at the stars, but not in the way you might be expecting. From shooting stars, there's been a star of drag, there's been a president who would certainly call himself a star. Here with the latest Star Talk is Celeste Katz-Marston, your overnight Boston correspondent. Hello, Celeste.
2: Good morning.
0: Let's start with this fright that Boston had from a meteorite. Can you tell us what happened?
2: Oh my God. Okay, this is, you know, I don't get usually that wound up when we're talking about these stories, but let me tell you. So we were just having a normal day. I think it was a Sunday, and all of a sudden there was this, it sounded like a bomb go off. It sounded like an actual bomb. The house shook. And of course, like a genius, I ran outside to see what it was. Because if something sounds like, if there's like hell raining down from the skies, the absolute first thing you should do is run outside and see what happened.
0: That's your journalistic instinct.
2: I know. Well, it wasn't a very good survivalist instinct, apparently. Right. I should have like run into the basement or just, you know, try to act like everything was cool. But I didn't do either of those things. So at first I thought, actually, what I first thought was maybe it was a plane crash. But then I was like, oh, my God, what could it be? But then there was no, clearly there was no smoke. And, you know, being in the newspaper business, we can listen to police scanners, you know, fire scanners and so on. I asked the police directly, you know, if something really bad had happened. And they said no. But the thing that was weird about it was that the cop that I asked, the guy from our police department here, said no, but I heard it where I am, and he was really far away, like miles and miles and miles away, like in a different part of the, you know, the state. So I said, okay, well, that's not cool. So then I thought, what else could it be? You know, what else could it be? If it was, then I thought maybe it was an actual explosion, but then I thought maybe it was an earthquake because the house did kind of move. So then, of course, I turned to social media where all the answers are always found. And there were people not only where I live, but all over the state, but also in the next state over, saying that they heard it. So clearly something was going on. And then it turned out that it was this elephant-sized meteor that had come through the atmosphere at 42,000 miles per hour and came apart over Cape Cod Bay. But it was so loud that everybody in at least two states said they heard it.
0: So it was elephant-sized when it arrived in the atmosphere. Did it end up cod-sized when it hit the Earth, or did it stay quite large as it hit the Earth?
2: I don't know. I mean, it was described as this huge fireball. I mean, I was looking at some of the numbers. So they said it was 5.6 metric tons, but very dense. It was only about one and a half meters in diameter, moving at 42,000 miles per hour. They said it was the equivalent of something like over 200 tons of TNT. So just massive explosion. But yeah, I don't think the thing did a humongous cannonball. I think it kind of burns up as it's going on. Okay. It's a fireball.
0: Well, at least you know next time if there's a sonic boom, not to panic. It's probably just a meteorite the size of an elephant. It might be quite reassuring.
2: Yeah, see, I feel better already. Thank you.
0: Okay. All right, I like that. Okay, so Boston has survived the meteorite incident. Now, we've been saying a lot about you've got a 250th birthday coming up. You have a football World Cup coming up in the United States. But some of the World Cup fans are not so happy about the pricing to attend some of these games.
2: Right. So it's crazy expensive. I imagine it's crazy expensive already, right, just to get the tickets, to go to a game and to get the good seats and all these things. But now people are on top of that talking about how expensive it's going to be to get to the games. Mm-hmm. And you know, I think especially it's kind of a sticker shock for people who are coming from areas where public transportation is very good, where soccer or football, I guess properly called football, but not here because we haven't evolved to that degree yet. But you know, these are a commonplace thing, and this is a huge pastime. It's very important to people, and there are, you know, presumably lots of reasonable

0: ways to get to a game. I mean, baseball stadiums in the United States, I mean, from in New York where I'm from, you can just take the subway for, you know, $2.50 or $2.75, whatever it is, and just hop on the train and go right to the stadium. But in the case of Boston and some of the other venues in the US, you know, these are not in, they say, you know, this is World Cup Boston, but it's not really in Boston. It's actually further out at a football, the football stadium, the American football stadium. Now I'm confusing myself and everybody who's listening to the program.
1: Yeah.
0: But they're talking about something like $100 to get a ticket just to get to the thing on top of what you paid for your actual seat at the game. And then, of course, whatever you're planning to pay for food or drinks or souvenirs or all these things. So it becomes this sort of massive undertaking just to pay to even get there, much less actually see a game and maybe like have something to drink if you're thirsty.
2: How are they justifying this price?
0: Well, what they're saying, I mean, the places that are looking at these rates, some of the places have found other funding, but some of these places are basically saying the soccer association, you know, the organizing association should be paying for some of these costs. But they're saying, look, we're happy to host this thing, but this is already costing us a lot in logistics and security, police protection, improvements, traffic control, all of these things. And we just cannot pay anymore. We're not going to foot the entire bill for the World Cup. And presumably, you know, this is not, I don't think this is a full-on profit share. I don't think that they are going to give an equal portion of the money raised from the event and tickets for the event and vending at the event to the municipality that's hosting the thing. So, you know, these are very exciting, big deal events. They bring a lot of attention and publicity, tourism. You know, there's all sorts of secondary benefits. You might say people come, but they stay in hotels and they eat in restaurants and they go sightseeing and you know, all the things that people do when they visit a new place, a new city. But they're just saying, you know, we're not going to foot the bill for all of this stuff. So some of that stuff ultimately does get passed on to the fans.
2: Okay. Yeah, it's interesting to see. It'll be interesting to see what the crowd sizes are. I suppose the hardcore fans will go regardless, but we'll watch those TV screens closely. You're listening to Celeste Katz-Marston, who's in Boston, corresponding about what the news is over there and in the United States more broadly. It's an exciting year for you, isn't it? July 4th, what can we expect from your 250th birthday?
0: Yeah, so this is very exciting. Of course, this is the, you know, the 250th, the semi-quincentennial, say that three times fast, of the signing of the Declaration of Independence in 1776. So, you know, really sort of the beginning of the United States. And it is a very exciting patriotic moment. You know, people will remember the bicentennial 1976 was a very big deal. And there was a lot of, you know, patriotic imagery, and it was a huge national celebration and so on. And so, of course, we're living in pretty divided times right now politically in the United States. We have a very controversial president that some people really, really love and some people really, really something else. And so, you know, the question is going to be, how is the country celebrating as a whole? And with the White House being, of course, you know, a major driver of the messaging and the lineups and so on, how are people going to commemorate this day individually? And then sort of how is the nation as a whole going to commemorate this day? And they have a lot of ideas about that in Washington. I would say that the White House has plenty of opinions on how we should do this, which is, you know, to some degree kind of normal. I mean, of course, the guy is a sitting president. He's going to have something to say about a major national celebration. And, you know, it's going into a summer. His birthday is also coming up. So, you know, is it going to be sort of a reflective look? Is it going to be a fireworks show? Is it going to be a deep reflection on who we are and who we have become as a nation? Is it going to be mixed martial arts fighting on the lawn? Because there's that, too. Is it going to be a $250 bill with Donald Trump's face on it? Apparently, it might not be that, but lots of ideas out there.
2: Okay, yeah, it's interesting. Some people will maybe resent how much the president's inserts himself into these celebrations, but others, well, like you said, there's a base that really supports that kind of work. How would you celebrate a 250th American anniversary, or is it not a big deal for you personally?

0: Lee?
1: Well, I mean, I think it is. I mean, being a relatively young democracy, I think that the United States is, certainly we have our issues, like any other country has its issues, whether it's, with the economy or with political divisions, or whether it's, a racial and ethnic reckoning. We certainly have all these things. But I mean, I do believe in America as kind of a grand experiment as been as having been founded on meaningful principles and having given people meaningful freedoms and opportunity. A great deal of my family was not born here. My mother was not born in this country, and she is probably the most patriotic person I have ever met. She legitimately is, having come from countries with repressive regimes, very, very proud to be American, very proud to exercise her right to vote, to exercise the freedoms that are guaranteed to us in our constitution. So I do hear people being very critical of the country and the leadership of the country, and that's, part of the beauty of America, of course, is that you can do that. But having seen for myself the opportunity that some people have been able to receive here that they simply would have been denied in other places is very meaningful.
0: Yeah, very interesting country because it was really founded on ideas, wasn't it? This is the kind of government we want to lead. These are our principles, and whoever wants to come from different parts of the world, you live by these principles. It had a much more, I don't know, civic basis than ethnic in many ways. But now the conversation is, are we an ethnic society? Are we a society of principles? It feels like the debate is heating up in the country.
1: Yeah, I mean, for sure. And I mean, one of the interesting things about these big anniversaries and these big national milestones is we are here to talk about and to appreciate and to celebrate our history. And then you get into a bigger question of, okay, whose history, right? Who is telling the story of this country? Who are we always think of sort of the founding fathers, and it's a lot of guys, with ponytails, wearing a very handsome jacket, maybe like a ribbon in their hair, and stockings or something, and these sort of the founding fathers, the George Washingtons and the Thomas Jeffersons and the Ben Franklins and John Jays and William Penns, or all of these people that you might be able to, think of. But there were so many more people that were involved in it, and then there were so many more people who were not allowed to be involved in it. So, I mean, we do have all those things to contend with. But if you think about, and especially living in Massachusetts, the audacity of a bunch of farmers firing on British redcoats. I mean, the notion even of American farmers, civilians, people who were just trying to go about their business, going up against the British army. I mean, it's an absurdity if you really think about it. The idea that the nation got founded at all is kind of madness, really. So, but then that they were able to organize a government to write a declaration and a constitution that have been models for other people who wanted to seek the same kinds of liberties and the same kinds of protections from potentially from a tyrannical government, I think is something to be very proud of.
0: You're listening to Celeste Katzmaster, our Boston correspondent, talking about, well, the history of the United States and the ideas that have founded it. But one thing that's also a part of American life is the rule of law and trademark and copyright. And there's been a particular dispute that's been going on in the news this week.
1: Yeah, you know what? To me, this is a very interesting one. So, do you have the clothing company, the outdoor clothing company, Patagonia? Is this a thing
0: I
1: in
0: was
1: Australia?
0: I feel like if some Australians listening might know, I don't shop at that place. I don't know. Stu, is Patagonia a common restaurant? No, Stu doesn't know, my producer either. perhaps, but
1: yes,
0: we don't know.
1: Patagonia, you know, it's sort of like outdoor gear, like if you were going to be going camping, you know, sort of, or if you were going to be out in the snow, or if you're going to be doing hiking, mountain climbing, that kind of thing.
0: Yeah.
1: You know, so it'd be like, I don't know, like a North Face or, you know, that kind of thing. But anyway, Patagonia is a pretty commonly known, you know, outdoor clothing type of store chain in the United States. And so they are now in a dispute with a drag queen named Patagonia. Patagonia. They say Patty is, you know, potentially infringing. They're suing Patagonia for trademark infringement. And, you know, this has become an interesting thing that they're trying to, Patty says that they're trying to erase her and that she, you know, she is a

0: but also art, but also activism. So the question becomes, you know, is it wordplay or is it trademark infringement? And then I was wondering, did Timberland sue Timbaland? Like, I don't know.
1: Yeah.
0: A lot of people name their kid Timberland after that. So I don't know.
1: It gets hard for a big corporation to go after an activist unless they're getting in the way, because then you look bad. You look like a bully, right? So there's a balancing act, isn't there, when pursuing another person?
0: Yeah, I mean, this is obviously like a very well-known, nationally known, maybe to some degree internationally known company going after somebody whose name is just a wordplay. I mean, to some degree, like, yeah, look, people do have to preserve a trademark. That's why we have trademarks. That way you have trademark laws so people just can't take your brand and your identity and your product and sort of use them for their own purposes, right? I mean, there is law surrounding this kind of stuff for a reason. However, you know, Patagonia, the company, is now saying, all right, we want to resolve this. We didn't want to go to have a lawsuit. We didn't want to hurt people in the LGBTQ community. It's, of course, the beginning of Pride Month in the U.S. So this is a time when people might be thinking about these things perhaps a little more than usual. But yeah, I mean, long story short, yeah, when it comes to a company sort of trying to enforce this kind of things, it can be not a good look. So
1: yeah, okay. All right, well, we'll see how that one plays out as well. Okay, that's pretty much the main news of the Boston Report. As we approach the news, we were, Celeste, talking about our favourite 90s and 2000s food memories and things that we can't eat anymore. Like, people talking about chicken hearts and lamb's brains and quite strange things as well. Is there something from your 90s food life, early 2000s, that you don't eat anymore? That's a distant memory.
0: Think of something. You mean something that I couldn't eat because it's not healthy,
1: like
0: for
1: a a restaurant that's gone out of business or anything like that? I mean,
0: let me think. I mean, the first thing that I thought of was that there were these Chinese preserved plums that I ate growing up and that I really, really loved. And yeah. So as an adult, I sort of, would order them offline once in a while. And this was something that I remember having around in my childhood and our family. It was something I really enjoyed. And then I saw they took them off the market because they had too much lead. And I was like, wow, that really, you know, sad. And then B, and I thought to myself, that explains a lot of my personality. So those were sort of out. I'm trying to think. You were talking about KFC when I got on, right?
1: Yeah, well, someone used to trick their kids by coating a rabbit with some breadcrumbs and calling it KFC. So there's a lot of parental misdirection going on.
0: Points for creativity on that, although, no, I've never, as far as I know, I never had that experience.
1: No.
0: I did like those little Chicken Little sandwiches, though, that I don't know if they still have them or not, or they changed them or something, but I used to like those.
1: Celeste, we just arrived at the news, but lovely to talk to you. And I've got 2 hours till breakfast, so you've given me some ideas. A preserved plum sounds delicious. I will have a look at that.
0: It's a pleasure.
1: Thank you, Celeste. Katzmarsden there, our Boston correspondent. What do you think? Preserved plum, I assume it's slightly sour, but might be a satisfying way to end the day. Right now, though, it is news time. I'll be back with you for your open line conversation after this.
2: Who will win the AI race? Has gambling become our national sport?
3: Questions. They've never been more important. So the one thing we'll never question is our duty to keep asking. ABC News. Keep asking.

0: ABC News with Andrew Kaloupis. The head of the Lebanese militant group Hezbollah has rejected the latest ceasefire agreement, demanding Israeli troops withdraw from the country. In US brokered talks that did not involve the Iran-backed group, the Lebanese and Israeli governments agreed to renew their nominal ceasefire if Hezbollah stops its attacks. At least four people have been killed in fresh Israeli strikes hours after the announcement. Read on Lebanese television, Naeem Qassem's statement says, "The agreement amounts to capitulation to Israeli and American interests."
1: The result of these direct negotiations, futile, humiliating, and disgraceful for Lebanon, is Washington's declaration

0: which sets out the basic principles that America and Israel see as Lebanon's submission to the project of Greater Israel.
1: Donald Trump has hit back at the U.S. House of Representatives after a vote to formally rebuke him over the war in Iran, a move he's labelled unpatriotic. On social media, Mr. Trump called the vote meaningless. The House passed a Democrat-led war powers resolution aimed at halting further military action against Iran unless authorised by Congress. The resolution passed 215 to 208, with four Republicans crossing the floor to join the Democrats. The federal government says it's raised allegations with Israel that Australian activists were sexually assaulted when they were detained by the Israeli Defence Forces. 11 Australians were part of an aid flotilla heading for Gaza last month when they were detained by the IDF in international waters. Allegations have since been made that some of the Australians were sexually assaulted by Israeli forces, claims which Foreign Minister Penny Wong says she believes, but which Israel denies. Senator Wong says reports the group was denied consular access is also of concern.
2: Australia has directly raised our concerns with Israeli authorities about the treatment of detainees and refusal to provide consular access in line with international obligations. We've called in the Israeli ambassador to reiterate our demand for answers.
1: The National Commissioner for Aboriginal and Torres Strait Islander Young People says she's concerned the child placement principle for out-of-home care is misunderstood. Senate estimates revealed that out of the 34,000 children in out-of-home care, more than 15,000 are First Nations. The child placement principle mandates that child protection systems prioritise connection to family, culture and country. But Commissioner Sue-Ann Hunter says there's misconceptions about how it works in practice.
3: Children need to be connected to family to understand who they are. Sometimes you can't reunify a child, but are they still connected to their family at points? If a child's unsafe and a child needs to be removed, that needs to be done. But how do we keep them connected to who they are?
1: Dutch police have arrested four men as part of an investigation into a ring that drugged and raped women while filming the assault. BBC's Joanna Keane reports.
4: Police have described this as a case with an enormous impact. They've seized computers and phones and are trawling through the evidence to work out how many victims there are. The women were drugged and sexual acts were performed on them while they were being filmed. The suspects belonged to private social media groups where tips were shared on the best way to drug potential victims. Dutch media have likened the case to that of Gisèle Pelicot in France, whose husband recruited strangers to rape her in their home while she was unconscious.
1: Job seekers are being warned of potentially malicious job ads online. Amid an influx of foreign interference on sites such as LinkedIn, Australia and its partners in the Five Eyes Alliance have issued a warning about Chinese spies flooding job platforms to try to extract sensitive information from candidates. Security expert from Southern Cross University, Brendan Walker Munro, says there are a few warning signs to look out for.
5: The pub test is still really great. If it looks or sounds too good to be true, if it's a lot more money than what you're getting right now, then that's definitely a red flag. I think also if it's an organisation you've never heard of or a think tank or something like that, that you do a bit of a Google search and nothing really comes up, you'd be asking some questions then.
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7: Good morning. It is that time for the Open Line. If you've just joined, I'm Ashwin Sirkar. Stu's producing the program. We are about to open the lines up for anything that you would like to talk about. So whatever happens to be on your mind, give me a call, 1300 800 222. You can text as well, 0437 774 774. And in the middle of this hour, we will cross over to a story about something called the Bayeux Tapestry. Might sound a little obscure, but this is almost like a feature-length tapestry. Just as films tell two-hour stories. This tells the story of the conquest of Britain by the Normans, the Norman invasion, the Battle of Hastings, where the Normans took control of an entire country, changed it, changed history. It's all recorded on a tapestry that's nearly 70 metres long. So it's takes a while for anyone who's tried to recreate it. I've got one guest who we'll hear from next week who's been working on it for 20 years, doing a Bayeux tapestry quilt. So it was quite an epic effort. It's one of the most treasured works of art in the world. And you'll hear about why it is leaving France for the first time in 1,000 years. So that's coming up shortly. But right now it's your chance to discuss whatever else might be on your mind. You can give me a call on 1300 800 222. And we'll hear from you after this.

0: That was Lost by Bad Loves. Stuart said to me, what was that random noise during the song? Was that part of the song? He thought maybe that song was just a really obscure alternative piece. No, it was not. Do you know what it was, though? It was me accidentally firing a piece of an ad, I think, because we were talking about fast food earlier. Just memories were coming back to us from the fast food era. Let me actually play one of those memories to see if this brings back some 90s for you.
1: Remember when food tasted so good you'd go for seconds and thirds? More, Master Robert? Homestead.

0: remembers. Remembers the chicken should be golden light and spiced just right. Taste it in Homestead's picnic pack. 12 pieces of chicken and 6 baked potatoes, all for $6. Remember how good food should taste? Homestead remembers.
1: Just sounds like 1950, doesn't it? Some of those memories coming back. So we have been talking about food. So if you'd like to talk to us about food on the open line, some memories that are coming back, you can text 0437 774 774. You can call in as well, 1300 800 222. Carol says, I'm making chicken stop at the moment. It takes 4 hours. Well, that's good. You'll be done by, well, 8 in the morning Eastern time. So that's not a bad way to end the morning, go to sleep. After that, Sally has called in from Sydney. Hello, Sally.
2: Hi, how are you?
1: I'm good. What's on your mind today?
2: Your guest was talking about restaurants that came and went. Mm. What was not mentioned was how some things changed along the way. I was just telling Stuart, in the 70s, I recall, because we used to go out to McDonald's, and we used to get chicken, and it used to be in pieces like KFC is right now. Mm. And then somewhere, would have been the late 70s or the early 80s, all of a sudden the chicken pieces were discontinued and turned into nuggets.
1: Right. So what happened when they turned into nuggets? Did you pull away because you missed the old chicken pieces?
2: Yep. So we went to KFC.
1: Oh, right. So that's how important a good block of chicken was for you.
2: Yeah, because they, and believe it or not, they used to do it just as good as, if not better than KFC. But, if we are just my parents and I are just an example, I would say they would have lost a lot of customers to KFC by doing that.
1: Yeah, I wonder why that decision was made.
2: I don't know. And I think it would be more... And this is just what I think. I think it's more cost-effective, more money-making for McDonald's to make nuggets rather than pieces of chicken. But you see, KFC was based on pieces of chicken.
1: Mm. Well, I wonder if they decided, well, we can't be the chicken people because KFC will do that. We'll be the burger people. And so they focused on their range of burgers, which is why most people, I think, would go to them.
2: But turn your chicken pieces into nuggets? I mean, they lost us. We were just one example.
1: Yes.
2: I'm sure there would have been plenty of others that you wouldn't know about because we don't discuss those things now these days because it's so long ago.
1: Mm.
2: But it's about 45 years ago when they stopped the chicken pieces from McDonald's.
1: When that happened, did your friends talk about it? Your family said, oh, we're not going back there now
2: Mum, Dad, and I used to go to McDonald's and they used to have the chicken pieces. We transferred to KFC.
1: Huh. I didn't realise there was such a schism at that time. So that's a really interesting insight, Sally.
2: Yeah.
1: Thank you for sharing.
2: I thought you were discussing with that gentleman restaurants that came and went, there's fast foods that came and went, but there was no mention of, like, even those fast food chains that are still here, what had changed in their menu? And that's what changed at McDonald's.
1: What was the incident? And I think the nuggets, maybe they also thought people are on the go. You can just have 6 nuggets,
2: I think it's more cost-effective. I think it was more cheaper for McDonald's to sell nuggets than to buy chicken pieces, cook them and sell them off. But, you know, that's no excuse for doing what they're doing because if you look at KFC, they have stuck to, like, their original plan.
1: Mm. Yeah.
2: And they've gained people like us as customers along the way.
1: Well, this is an insight I'd never thought about, Sally, so I appreciate you calling in about it.
2: Have a good day. Take care. Bye.
1: You too as well. The chicken incident. But I also, think it might be differentiation because if you can't compete with the bucket of chicken people, you become the burger people or choose a position in the marketplace. I'm not sure if you know a little more about these kind of topics. You can call in 1300 800 222 is the number to call in. David has rung in from Tullamarine. Hello, David.
3: Good morning. How are you?
1: I'm good. What's on your mind today? Sorry, Dave, just try again. It just got a little bit cut out a little bit. Just try one more time, please.
3: This housing crisis that's going on?
1: Yes.
3: I built 30-odd years, probably 35 years ago, I built my house. And I said...
1: David, unfortunately, it's just really clear. I'm just going to put you on hold. If Stu can hear, I'll just see if we can get you back on because it was just cutting out, unfortunately, live on air. Bob is in Greenacre. Stu's just on the phone to another person. Hello, Bob.
4: G'day, Ash. Look, I just wanted to fill you in Sydney in the 60s when I was growing up, every Friday... Dad used to bring home fish and chips, and that was the norm in Sydney. We had fish and chips and scallops, potato scallops, not the other scallops, but we really looked forward to it. It was, I think it had something to do originally with not eating meat on a Friday, but my family wasn't religious, but we loved our fish and chips, and we waited for Dad to come home from work because he always brought a big... newspaper bag full of fish and chips.
1: Chicken salt?
4: No, there was no chicken salt in those days, mate.
1: What kind of fish was it?
4: I have no clue. I think it was the equivalent of shark.
1: Yes, flake, I think. Now you get a bit of a choice, don't you? It's cod, even salmon sometimes you see at fish and chip shops.
4: Not in those days you didn't.
1: No.
4: Most of the fish and chip shops were run by Greek people. They did a magnificent job. Mm. And at the same time, in the 60s, Chinese restaurants started to spring up in the suburbs. There was always Dixon Street in Sydney that had the Chinese restaurants there, but you had your local... Excuse this, it's not a rude term. Everybody just uses it. You go to your local chow's, it's a really nice meal, you know.
1: What was the... Was that the options back then? It was fish and chips or plum... Or like a plum sauce chicken, like a Chinese option or a fish and chips option. Those were the two main Friday night options for you.
4: Well, the Chinese food was proper Chinese food, but then it'd be like prawn cutlets, curried prawns and rice and sweet and sour pork.
1: Oh, good.
4: They were the classics, and they weren't even Chinese, I don't think, but were made to suit Australian tastes.
1: I think lots of sugar, probably a bit sweeter than what they'd make back home.
4: Very much so, I think. But it was a nice era. Australians weren't as rich. These days people are forgetting, you know, people were fairly poor in the 50s and coming out of the Second World War and leading up to things got better as the years progressed. But I grew up in a reasonably, everybody seemed to be, it was suburban Australia, I think. If you came from Punchbowl, it was a war servicer, home place full of ex-servicemen, and they had jobs, but your wives never worked in those days.
1: Yeah.
4: They stayed at home and looked after the kids, and which, you know, is good if you can do it.
1: Well, it was a very, very different era, but just on the food side of things, if you're cooking with lamb's brains, chicken hearts, quite awful type food, you probably have to get quite skilled at cooking, right, to make it taste good. So people would need to put some time in and learn to be good cooks to make it taste good.
4: My dad loved lamb's brains in white sauce. That was other way of cooking it, and I used to have to take him once a month to the Victoria Barracks for the New South Wales Military Historical Society, and we used to call into the RSL club there and have lamb's brains.
1: Wow.
4: And all the old Aussie soldiers used to get together and eat their lamb's brains, and I go, my God.
1: That's incredible. Well, white sauce makes anything taste good as well, so.
4: Yeah, that was the smother.
1: Someone has texted about what you were talking about. They said, no name on this, but it says, you used to take your own saucepans to the Chinese and they'd bring you out the food. Do you remember doing that?
4: Not us, but I remember it happening, one or two people. They were very friendly. You were proud of your local Chinese restaurant. Yeah. I that it was special. We might have it once a month, Chinese food.
1: Yeah. I suppose food brings...
4: We were reasonably well off, but most people lived a lesser life than what they live now. People aren't realising that when they talk about their houses and things. People didn't buy on the hog, so to speak.
1: No. We're comfortable in different ways that we've probably forgotten about. Bob, lovely to talk to you. Thanks for calling.
4: Thank you. Bye-bye.
1: Carol says, fish and chips need vinegar, not chicken salts. Yeah, just first discovered chicken salt at the age of 20 in Sydney, living in Sydney at the time, and we had a food vendor who said, would you want chicken salt on this? And I guess everyone discovers it as an adult and decides whether to commit to it or not. And I did. I did commit to it, but it's hard to find at the supermarket. Donald has called in from Sydney. Let me just see if that will connect. Come on. Oh, there it is. Now it's linked up correctly. Hello, Donald. Sorry, let me put that properly. Hello, Donald.
5: How are you? Do you prefer Ashley or Ash?
1: Oh, Ashwin it is, but Ashwin or Ash, either is fine.
5: Ashley when they're angry with you. I get Donald when they're angry with me.
1: Donald, yeah, I was going to say, people said Ashley, it's Ashwin. It's a bit more Ashwin, Indian than Ashley, but no, I think, Ashwin said, okay, yeah, when I've done something bad. So Stuart was, he gave me a strange look before because I played something during the song as well. So that was the last piece of naughtiness for me. So
5: that last gentleman, it really, I'm a retired Royal Flying Doctor pilot, and I flew out a mascot for 9 odd years, and it reconjured trips I've done out to La Perouse, and there were little houses or even tents after the Depression, and people lived there and cooked, and I thought, my God, you know what? I wouldn't mind going back to those days. That's beautiful out there, living in a tent, go for a swim.
1: Well, yeah.
5: And catch yabbies. Anyway, I'm alluding to my childhood. My father used to spoil me. Once a week, we would go into town. My brother and I get on the bus. We go to Liverpool Street to the Downing Centre, which I've frequented quite often recently because I've been a person of interest. We won't go into that.
1: Nice.
5: Anyway, beneath there was Kale's restaurant. And in there, I salivated because I knew I was going to get steak slit open with Sydney Rock oysters in it. And then, of course, my mother, well, she was spoiled rotten. She got the lobster.
1: Surf and turf. This was the surf and turf started early, didn't
5: talking.
1: It? Yeah.
5: What's your favourite fare?
1: I was one, when it comes to the steak world, because I grew up with curries and Asian cuisines, just with the childhood that I had. But I learned to make my first white sauce, I would say, this year. Yum. And it just made everything taste good. So just the flour, the milk, the butter, cheese, and now lots of cheese. And it just makes everything taste good. So
5: on the cauliflower.
1: Oh, yes, on the cauliflower. I've put it on fish. So I'm just I'm going to explore the French sauce world, I think, next, because apparently you can add tomato and it's another kind of sauce. So, yeah, that's my...
5: Have a bit of steak, Diane, or the chevaux. We won't go into horse. But anyway, I'm going to give you a little hint for yourself and your listeners.
1: Sure.
5: I'm 72 now, going into my autumn years. But in India, they have the lowest incidence of dementia or Alzheimer's. Do you know why?
1: Is it the turmeric?
5: Spot on. Now, not only that, and I'll share this with elderly gentlemen who have prostate problems, eating pepitas, pumpkin seeds will reduce a natural reducement of the prostate.
1: Oh.
5: There you go.
1: Yeah, mix your diet. Have a world diet.
5: It's all ahead of you.
1: Yeah, like, a few more years yet, Donald. Thanks for calling in.
5: No problem. Have a good one.
1: Thank you. Because everyone talks about the Mediterranean diet. I think the Mediterranean diet plus turmeric, plus spices. And the Mediterranean diet's more about the ingredients, isn't it? Not the preparation necessarily, but get those ingredients into you. Tracy has called in from Mernie Ponds. Hello, Tracy.
6: Hi, Ash. I had to ring in after Bob, after the memories of Friday's fish and chips.
1: Oh, yes. Yeah.
6: In the 60s. Yeah, well before any fast food, we had fish and chips. And I think it's true that it was the Greeks that probably introduced fish and chips, but it was affordable. And Bob's right, we were poor. I mean, there's so many.

0: The Australians are poor, and that's why we ate offal, you know. We would have the lamb's fry if we were lucky, you know, we'd have some bacon in it too. But we had brains. We had a lot of steak and kidney pies, or just steak and kidney with mashed potato and canned beans. We'd have canned beans all the time.
1: Yeah.
0: I love canned beans.
1: I'm back to canned beans. They're just $2, and you can put some onions on them and some spices, and that's a carb. That's a base now for a meal.
0: Well, yeah. Well, bloody Coles has stopped selling the Edgehill canned beans. Yeah. I'm really disappointed. They've got their own home brand and they're substandard. But no, fish and chips on a Friday night when Dad got paid, because Dad was a plumber, and I remember he'd come home and he'd hand over his pay packet, his little envelope. And I remember, like, seeing the 20s in there, the $20 notes. And, you know, we'd have our fish and chips, and it was a big deal. Mm. That was a treat. And kids these days, they get everything. And so there's no such thing as a treat for kids, because they just want and they're given stuff. Well, we actually had treats, you know. You would look forward to a treat. Yeah.
1: Yeah. It's hard. We are, everything is on a platter as well, so the patience goes down. But I was wondering, when you said the Greeks were doing a lot of the fish and chips, I guess that was them adapting to a more English diet. But when you went to the Greek-owned fish and chip shops, could you also get Greek salads with some olives and feta or baklava?
0: Oh, none of that. Oh, no, none of that. Oh, no, you're talking 80s now.
1: Oh,
0: no,
1: right, okay.
0: 60s. No, you had a big jar with pickled onions in it.
1: Yeah.
0: On the counter. You had flake, basically, dim sims, potato scallops, which I think is New South Wales term, is scallops for potato cakes. And I think you'd have a crab stick, which now is called a seafood stick, because there's no crab in it, of course.
1: Yeah.
0: And red colour. I don't know what the red colouring is.
1: Tartar sauce. Was there a tartar sauce available?
0: Tartar sauce, you would. Yeah, that was big. And I noticed... when I've spent the last 3 years up in the Kimberley, the Indigenous people go mad for tartar sauce.
1: It's such
0: absolutely
1: a good sauce.
0: Absolutely mad for tartar sauce.
1: It's such a good sauce. Because the Greeks in the 60s, they knew about souvlaki, they knew about baklava, but they were biding their time. They were introducing it slowly.
0: They were biding their time for the Carlton days, that woman was saying, you know. That's when it started, sort of Lygon Street in Melbourne, when the Greeks sort of really hit their straps. But Chinese too. I think it was probably early 70s, the first sort of Chinese restaurants were in the country towns. Mm. And, you were right. It's all about the sugar, you know. They adapted to the Australian taste, I suppose, and that people would never have anything other than sweet and sour pork every, you know,
1: I think that's how you get people started. Same with butter chicken. You bring people in on what's sweet and creamy, but then you hit them with the advanced stuff later on. So whatever the Greeks were doing, they had to wait 20 years and then, boom, souvlaki.
0: I know. I saw on Facebook the other day, John Williamson, the singer, he wrote an open letter to Pauline Hanson saying, oh, you know, your fish and chip shops came from Greeks and, you know, we've got this food and we've got that food and thank God for migrants. And I thought, that's just so flippant really, though, because it's not just the food. I mean, the wealth of knowledge, the wealth of skills, the culture is far, far greater for our migrants than just the food they have bought.
1: It's going to be an interesting time for the next 10 to 15 years, not just the food and the skills that is there, but the rest of the country. The birth rate has been so low for 50 years. We have needed migrants to be doctors, lawyers, engineers, truck drivers. I don't know if we can close the doors and we'll try that, but then who's going to do nursing and aged care and all of these jobs, which are majority migrants? So, yeah, there's a demographic issue, which is going to be really hard to solve without a good migration program. So I guess we'll all argue about that over the next 10 to 15 years, and it will be
0: a
1: heated
0: right about
1: time.
0: The nurses, though, Ash. You know, if you think about, you know, all the Filipinos, if you think about all of the beautiful Indian and Nepalese students that come over here and do aged care, there would be no aged care services if we didn't have those beautiful Nepalese and Indian students that come over. They start at the bottom, and you know, after 20 years, you know, they're MPs over, you know, oh, I think Andrew, I can't remember his surname, the MP over in the Pilbara. Yeah, you know, like, yeah. They're just us now. We are all us.
1: Yeah, yes. They start with the fish and chips and you with the civil arcade later. Tracy, it's been lovely to talk to you. Thank you for calling
0: in. You too, Ash. Love your show.
1: And Bill from Winona wanted to thank Bob from Greenacre for all his great calls to the show. Yeah, thank you, Bob, as well. There's been a few calls tonight coming in. 1300 800 222 is the number to call if you'd like to join the program. Okay, we've got a choice here. Fortunate Son by Creedence Clearwater Revival or Karma Chameleon by Cultures Club. What are you feeling, Stu? No, Stu's on the phone. Why don't we go back to the 80s, since that's been the theme of a lot of these restaurants. And after that, we will check in with this feature-length tapestry that records one of the key moments in history. It's the Bayeux Tapestry. Find out why it is leaving France for the first time in 1,000 years after this.

0: That is Culture Club with Karma Chameleon.
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0: Let's now talk about the most famous tapestry in the world, certainly the most artistic depiction of invasion, of an invasion that you'll see. It's the Bayeux Tapestry, which for the first time in nearly 1,000 years will be on display outside France. But what is it exactly? Why is it so famous? And how has it lasted so long? Dr. Trevor Rowley is from Kellogg College at Oxford University and is your guest this morning. Good morning.
2: Good morning, Ashwin.
0: Can you introduce us to this tapestry and what makes it so special?
2: Well, what makes it so special is it's unique. There's no other artifact like it, and it's almost 1,000 years old. It tells the story of the Battle of Hastings and the events running up to it, but in a very graphic, almost comic book sort of way. And as I say, there's nothing like it, and it is full of interest. It's full of humour, of pathos, and detail of life in the 11th century. So it is, as I say, it is a unique object, and it's an enormous project privilege to have it over in England for the first time in virtually a millennium.
0: So was no one at that time doing tapestry-based storytelling? Was this a unique innovation?
2: Not entirely. The Vikings had been doing it, but what survived is only fragmentary, little bits of here and there. This is a complete whole tapestry. I mean, not quite complete, but it is very long. It's almost 70 metres in length. And it survives in the most extraordinary way. Nothing else survives like it. So from that point of view, it is unique.
0: And how does it tell the story? Does it break it up into chapters? Is there a nice clear beginning and a middle and an end to this tapestry story?
2: Well, there's a good beginning, because what it does, it starts off with Edward the Confessor, who was the king before Harold, sending Harold on a journey. It doesn't actually explain where he's going to go, but he's clearly being dispatched to go on a journey. And Edward is sitting on a throne with his royal regalia, clearly in a palace, probably Westminster Palace. So that's a very good beginning. And then it goes on at quite a pace, for almost 70 metres. And the end is not the real end. It ends just when Harold gets the arrow in the eye, or apparently gets the arrow in the eye. But the last bit is missing, and it looks as if originally it would have gone through right through to William's coronation in Westminster Abbey, which was at Christmas Day in 1066. But that bit is missing. It's only speculation that that's what happened. But there's about 6 metres missing at the end.
0: Okay. So does the tapestry match up with the written and oral history? There's no element of propaganda that we see in it. It's quite accurate.
2: I wouldn't say that. All history is subjective, really. What we do have are a number of chronicles telling the story of the conquest of England, which are contemporary, and it lines up roughly with that. But it misses big bits out. For instance, it doesn't mention the fact that Harold went up to Yorkshire and fought a battle against the Vikings at Stamford Bridge and defeated them there, and none of that appears in this account. So it is a very partialist account from the Norman point of view, largely.
0: Right. Was there an Anglo-Saxon equivalent tapestry or work that told their side of the story more than the Normans?
2: If there was, it hasn't survived. No, there isn't an equivalent on the. I mean, some of the chroniclers later on start questioning, was William this great? But there's nothing similar. No,
0: there was no quilt wars of the 1100s where this was debated. Tapestry wars. I mean, yeah. Okay. No, it's a fascinating
2: one.
0: I'd like that idea of just, because it was such a momentous moment for British history, wasn't it? It was just the Earls were gone, the Normans are in charge, serfdom begins in Britain. What was the impact of this invasion more broadly on the country?
2: Well, as you say, it was the most important invasion. It was the last time that England was successfully invaded. I mean, some historians will argue about that, but it certainly is. But I think at the time, it would not have been such a big deal, because I think that probably people would have said, oh, yes, it's another Viking attack. And, I mean, they weren't Vikings, but they were from Normandy. They were foreign, as it were. And I think they probably would have thought this was just another attack, and that it would give over. But in fact, what happens is that William takes hold of England in a most fundamental way, and he changes it completely. He hands all the land of England over to Normans. He removes all the Anglo-Saxon bishops, all the Anglo-Saxon administrators, and all the Anglo-Saxon abbots. And it is a complete takeover of the establishment of England. And it does change the whole complexion of England in the 11th century. And there are so many things you can then trace back to the Normans. It really was a revolution. And I think there are not many dates you can say that does really change everything. And 1066 is one of those.
0: You're listening to Dr. Trevor Rowley from the Oxford University, telling us about the Bayeux Tapestry, which, as Professor was saying, is just such a... The Norman invasion was a very momentous time in British history. It was recorded in this tapestry, which is a giant piece of work. What about its artistic relevance today? How valued is it in the artistic world?
2: Well, as I say, it is absolutely unique. And because, it's difficult talking about it in the abstract, but it contains a series of images showing this quite elaborate story going through from Edward sending Harold on this journey through to a sea voyage across to France, Harold joining up with William to have battles down in Brittany, and then returning to England, telling Edward that he's done this, he's made the journey. Edward dying almost immediately, and then, despite the fact that, according to the Normans, Harold had sworn an oath that he would. Allow William the Conqueror to become King of England, he seized the crown. And that, of course, was the pretext for the whole invasion. And then we see the preparations of the Normans for the invasion, then the invasion fleet crossing, the run-up to the Battle of Hastings, and then the Battle of Hastings itself. Mm-hmm. But it's difficult to explain the... sort of the intensity of it, because it runs like a comic strip, with one scene leading into another, very cleverly done, with arms and hands moving and taking you from one scene to another. And also the things like the details of the horses, the costumes, the meals they have, all these things, there's nothing like it. And it's so clear, even today, that you can absolutely enjoy it and see it and understand it. It's not difficult to understand, although it does have a text in Latin, but that's not the main thing. It's this depiction of these momentous events.
0: You talked about Harold going on this mission, and almost when you were telling that story, it made it seem like Harold had reneged on his word to hand over the crown, rather than it being an aggressive act by the Normans to take the country by force, which is coming back to that theme of, was this propaganda? Can I ask you who asked for this tapestry to be made? Who commissioned it?
2: Well, that again is one of these questions that we don't actually know the real answer, but most historians now would agree that it was Bishop Odo, who Odo was William the Conqueror's half-brother, and he was Bishop of Bayeux, and he was a very, after the conquest, he's a very great landowner in England. He owned as much land as the king. And the reason we think it's him is because he's depicted in a very favourable light on the tapestry. You could say he has a good tapestry. He's shown in several scenes where he is either advising William or prompting the troops onwards, or saying the mass before the meal before before the battle. All of these things suggest that it is him who was responsible for that. And he had very close links with St. Augustine's Abbey in Canterbury, and we think that's where it was executed, that's where it was made.
0: That's very well reasoned. I was also wondering, is he the only one on the tapestry with a six-pack? That's a sure giveaway. Yeah.
2: Almost, because there's a great scene in the middle of the battle where he is shown, he's shown wielding a club. And this is the big, he's shown on this black horse, and it's the biggest horse in the tapestry. Okay. But also, so the six-pack analogy is not a totally
0: he's focused on the physicality very much. So Halley's Comet also is in this tapestry as well. That's remarkable.
2: I'm sorry, I missed that.
0: Did you say, is Halley's Comet featured in the tapestry?
2: Oh, yes, it does, yes. It's a bit of artistic license because it's shown immediately after Harold's coronation in Westminster. And the one scene shows Harold in all his pomp with his orb and scepter, looking really smug and proud of himself. And the next scene shows Halley's Comet in the frieze above and people pointing up to it. And then someone telling him about the comet, and he almost collapses on the throne. He sort of withers away. And also, immediately below him, there is a depiction of outline of ships, sort of foretelling the coming of the invasion. So that is very, very graphic stuff. But Halley's Comet did appear in 1066, but it didn't appear actually until April, when these events were taking place in January. So it's not quite accurate, but it is thereabouts.
0: Does it give your military mission some divine endorsement if you have something celestial going on, like an eclipse or a comet in the sky?
2: Well, normally in the Middle Ages, it portended something not particularly good, an omen rather than it would have been good, as it were, for the Normans, but bad for the Anglo-Saxons. Mm. And in this context, it's depicted as being very bad for Harold, and that he's got trouble ahead.
0: Dr. Trevor Rowley is with you from Oxford University, telling us about the Bayeux Tapestry, one of the most fascinating works of art that depicts the Norman invasion of Britain. It's been in France for 1,000 years, and it was there during quite a turbulent time. How did it survive so well?
2: It survived, I think, mainly because it wasn't on show permanently. If it had been permanently displayed, I don't think it would have survived. It would have just fallen to bits or been ripped down at some stage. But because it was only shown for about 8 days every summer at a particular feast day around the nave of Bayeux Cathedral, The rest of the time, it was kept in a chest, a wooden chest. So I think for that reason, that's the reason it survives. It wasn't on show for most of the time. Other comparative or contemporary tapestry, I think, would have been permanently on display. And that is the difference between the two, I think.
0: When people turned on the king during the French Revolution, was it in danger at that time?
2: Oh, it certainly was, because it was ripped out of the... It was taken out of the cathedral, and there were various stories about what happened to it. One was that it was going to be used for an awning over a wagon, and it happened to be a local lawyer saw it and rescued it and kept it until the worst of the revolution was over, and then returned it to the cathedral afterwards.
0: So can you tell us about what its life has been like in modern history? Which museum is it stored at, and what's it like to view it?
2: Well, it was in... I mean, its main home, its home is in Bayeux, where it's been, you know, for almost 1,000 years. And it's got a museum which was opened up in the 1980s, which at the time was a very good display for it. But now, while it's in England, they're having redoing that museum, and they're extending it, and it's going to be a completely new exhibition when it goes back next year, in the middle of next year. So it's going to be shown in Bayeux in its original home, where it's been, as it were, for the last 1,000 years. But in terms of its recent history, you mentioned it was used as propaganda by Napoleon. Napoleon took it to the Louvre in Paris and exhibited it as an example of how the French could defeat the English. And then there's a sort of Bayeux tapestry fever goes around in the... about 1802, just when the troops were lined up on the Channel coast to come to England, and there were various events which were linked to the tapestry, which it had a big exposure at that day. And there was even, believe it or not, there was even an opera, little opera or operetta, which was composed to the glory of the tapestry. It used to be thought that it was the work of William's wife, Matilda, and for much of its history that's been known, it's been called Queen Matilda's tapestry, but that's just not true. Let me tell you one other story. In the 1940s, it was taken by the Nazis, and it was going to be used as a major propaganda tool to enhance the idea of an Aryan race, a perfect race, and they were using the tapestry as propaganda, real serious propaganda. And Goering, in 1944, this is the story. I don't know if it's true. The story is that he took it to Paris. And he was trying to get it out of Paris in just on the eve of the invasion of the Allied takeover of Paris, but the Allies moved in, or the French moved in so quickly that he couldn't get it out of Paris. He certainly took a very keen interest in it. We know that there are various letters from him about it, and they studied it in depth.
0: Well, I wonder what the appeal was for them, because it's very martial, military. Harold gets an arrow in the eye, so there's that violent strength in there as well. Are there humane parts of it as well, civic values and people being kind and jokes and things? Is there anything beyond the military conquest in the tapestry?
2: There's a great deal of detail in it, and that's one of its beauties, because every time you look at it, you can see something new. There's a very tragic scene, just on the eve of the battle, where a woman is shown escaping from a house that's on fire with a young child in her arms, and the Norman soldiers are setting fire to this house. So it is not commented on. It just said, here's a house on fire. But what it was really showing was this sort of

sort of warfare against the civilian population. And that was a very sad little bit. And there are humorous bits where there's one scene where there's a person called Alf Giver, we don't know who he was, who appears to be chided by a cleric, by a priest, and that scene where he appears to be slapping her.

0: And so there's a lot of in-jokes, which perhaps some of which we probably don't, most of which we probably don't get.
1: Yeah, it's almost like making fun of the clergy. There's an irreverence there. Is that part of the insinuation there? It's a bit irreverent.
0: Well, that certainly was irreverent. It isn't actually a very... although there are church incidents in it, and it refers to the church, and as I say, Bishop Olio is probably responsible for it, it is a very secular document. It doesn't really take much notice of the church, and that, as you say, is a bit where the church is being mocked, rather.
1: Is that because the Vikings, the Normans in particular, they weren't particularly religious? They had adopted Christianity very late from their Norse religion, almost for tactical reasons. They weren't as committed to it, perhaps, as the heartland French had been for generations.
0: Well, I mean, I take your point, but I'm not sure that's true in the sense that they wanted to become European. They wanted to become Christian. And so they, to be European, you had to be Christian. And by 1066, they got a pretty vibrant church going, and they were well respected for their church, and they attracted quite a lot of churchmen from throughout Europe in the 1050s and 1060s. So you're quite right. They did do it as a tactical measure about 100 years before that. But by this time, they were fully committed, I think.
1: Okay. Well, it's fascinating. Unique tapestry, nothing else like it, it seems. Dr. Trevor Rowley from Oxford University, Kellogg College at Oxford University, thanks for sharing it with us today.
0: Not at all. It's a great pleasure.
1: Thank you. It's been a lovely conversation. We'll keep that going with a twist on it, an Australian twist on it, next week. So stick around for that version. If you'd like to join the program, you can text 0437 774 774. Next, we'll check in with finance, what's making news, and finally, New Zealand. There is a team of lads, if you like, who were at school 40 years ago, and they cannot let go of a sporting loss at school. So they have taken it up with the highest authority in sport in New Zealand to overturn a defeat that they suffered from a rival school. Why? It's almost like that's a good conversation topic. What can you not let go of? What defeat from school could you not let go of? We can have that conversation. 0437 774 774 is the number to text right now, though. It is Newstown. We'll be back with you in five.
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0: ABC News with Andrew Kaloupas. The Lebanese militant group Hezbollah has rejected the latest renewed ceasefire deal struck at talks between Israel, Lebanon and the US. Here's Middle East correspondent Matthew Doran.
1: The deal follows a similar line to previous ceasefire agreements, demanding Hezbollah move out of parts of southern Lebanon and disarm as a condition of ending fighting with Israel. It was announced after another round of US-hosted talks with the Israeli and Lebanese governments. But once again, Hezbollah was not party to the negotiations. Its leader, Naim Qassem, says no foreign country should or could demand Lebanese citizens lay down their weapons, and the deal is a declaration of surrender to Israel. Overnight, more Israeli strikes in southern Lebanon have been reported, so too Hezbollah attacks on Israel. Matthew Doran, ABC News, Jerusalem.
0: US President Donald Trump has slammed Congress for passing a resolution aimed at curbing his war powers. Amid reports, he's told staff, privately, that he would consider ending the truce with Iran. Here's Nick Palmiter.
2: The Wall Street Journal reports that President Trump has privately told members of his team he would be willing to end the ceasefire with Iran if more American troops are killed. It comes after he called House members who voted in favour of curbing his powers to wage war unpatriotic, including four Republicans who crossed the floor to see the resolution pass. It's unlikely the measure would ever be invoked, given the president himself has the power to veto it. Ceasefires in the region appear to be fraying, with renewed exchanges between the US and Iran in the Gulf, as well as Israel and Hezbollah in Lebanon.

0: The federal government's calling for a thorough investigation into allegations several Australians were sexually assaulted while detained by Israeli forces. 11 Australians were detained in international waters last month as a flotilla they were part of attempted to deliver aid to Gaza. Some members of the group say they were sexually assaulted while detained, which Israel denies. Foreign Minister Senator Wong says a swift investigation into the allegations is needed.
1: We were deeply alarmed by reports of mistreatment while Australians were in detention. Our ambassador in Israel has made clear to Israel our expectations that an urgent investigation is conducted into these allegations.
0: The federal government says misinformation's been spread about the way its changes to the capital gains tax discount will apply to small businesses. During Senate estimates, the Department of Treasury was asked about social media memes that circulated after the budget, suggesting the government would tax small businesses at 47%. Treasury Deputy Secretary Diane Brown says more than 90% of small businesses would be eligible for CGT concessions.
2: Under those concessions, they can pay no CGT, or they can also get a 50% discount. There's a range of concessions, which means that a lot of small businesses are eligible for a much reduced capital gain tax.
0: US media are reporting that President Trump's former National Security Advisor John Bolton has agreed to plead guilty to retaining classified information. The plea would resolve a criminal case filed last October when Mr. Bolton was charged with 18 counts of either retaining or disseminating classified information, including notes from his time in government. Reports suggest he'll pay a fine of over $3 million, plead guilty to one charge and avoid jail time. Britain's Prime Minister Keir Starmer has accused Elon Musk of trying to whip up division in the UK following anger over the police handling of the murder of a white student by a Sikh man. Henry Novak was handcuffed as he lay dying after being stabbed. Elon Musk has posted multiple times on his X platform saying the teenager was treated heinously in his dying moments, claiming official policy required police to be racist against whites. Sakir says Mr. Musk's interference is entirely unwelcome.
3: Musk, again, has been interfering in our politics in the last few days, trying to whip up division. That is not who we are in Britain. In Britain, we are reasonable, tolerant people. When we have a terrible case like Henry's case, Henry Novak, we react calmly, as his family have done.
0: An auction of more than 100 items that belonged to Marilyn Monroe is underway in Beverly Hills to mark what would have been the Hollywood legend's 100th birthday. Monroe's most famous item, the gown she wore while singing Happy Birthday to John F. Kennedy in 1962, still holds the record as the most expensive dress ever sold at around $7 million.
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5: Good morning. In just a moment, we will check in with what is happening in the news. We'll cross over to New Zealand, where a bunch of school kids, now adults, they cannot let school defeat go 40 years later. We'll find out how they are taking it up with the authorities to see if they can overturn a school loss on the sporting field. And if you have something you cannot let go from high school that you can share with us, text me on 04 37 774 774. Let's hear your stories as well. In the meantime, why don't we figure out what is going on in the markets? Hello, Mike Girardi from New York. Good morning.
6: In that crazy market. Good morning, Ashwin. How are you today?
5: I'm well. How crazy is the market? Where is it particularly chaotic?
6: Well, it is kind of chaotic today because today's action, technology is dragging down the NASDAQ, but the rest of the market's actually throwing a party. The Dow Jones Industrial Average is up over 800 points in late-day trading, with roughly 7 out of 10 stocks in the S&P 500 trading in the green. Geopolitical tensions in the Mideast are seeing a notable reprieve this today following the announcement that Israel and Lebanon have agreed to a ceasefire. And as a result, earlier, crude was down about 3%, and that certainly adds a tailwind to equities. When crude's down, usually stocks go up. except for today, the NASDAQ. The NASDAQ's kind of being dragged lower by Broadcom and CrowdStrike, two very important issues. Broadcom because earnings didn't match sky-high expectations, and CrowdStrike because they had added AI costs, I guess, which were not factored into their earnings. Essentially, investors are taking profits in expensive AI stocks and then deploying cash into cyclicals and small caps. On the economic front, we had initial jobless claims jumped to a three-month high of 225,000, up from 215,000 a week before. And May layoffs rose to 97,000 from April's 83,000. That's all Fed-friendly news. After our higher European close, we have the Dow Jones Industrial Average here at 3 o'clock, now up 898 points to 51,585, or 1.75%. The S&P is up 0.5%, and the NASDAQ is essentially flat at this point. Crude oil is currently down $2.81 to $93.21. Gold is up $39.20 to $45.06.10. And silver is up 54 cents to $74.23. Copper is up 3.8 cents to 6.546. And the Aussie is essentially flat in our market, trading at 71.36. And looking ahead, your stock market is poised to open higher, up about 30 points. And that's it.
5: Mike, I saw that the House of Representatives had criticised the war and the president's perhaps slightly unilateral behaviour on the war. Has that affected the markets at all? Are we seeing some sort of confidence in the Congress?
6: I don't think it has affected the market anyway. It remains to be seen what the outcome is going to be, whether or not President Trump can carry on his, in parentheses, war with Iran. So I don't really know. You know, we're walking down one of these areas where I think the outcome is still a little gray. Okay. So we don't know. But I don't think it's affecting the market at this point.
5: Okay. A little too mild a condemnation, it seems. And I think the president also has veto powers as well. So, Mike, thank you for keeping us posted this morning.
6: All right, Ashwin. You be well. Talk to you soon.
5: Thank you. Mike Girardi there, independent finance consultant in New York. Close at home, Kate Mead is an ABC reporter and joins you now. Good morning, Kate.
7: Good morning, Ashwin.
5: What's making news your way?
7: Well, I come to you this morning with a big brown skin-coloured patch on my forehead as a bit of a reminder that, you know, now's a good time to get your skin checked. We're on the other side of summer now, but it's a good time to go and do that. And the reason why I mention it to you today is because in your news, you will hear that there are dermatologists are sounding the alarm. Now, it's not necessarily for skin cancer that has been caused by the sun, but it is around a social media trend that is taking place online. Now, I don't know if you've seen it or not, but the craze that is happening online is that there are people injecting themselves with a thing called Melanotan 2. So, you know, you might go and get a spray tan, get a little bit of colour, things like that. This is an injectable that slowly over time changes the colour of your skin. And dermatologists have been speaking with the ABC and they're saying that people that have been using this are suddenly developing new and abnormal, potentially dangerous moles while taking this type of peptide. So it's just one of those... you know, I'm coming to you saying, hey, guys, go and have a skin check. But also, by the way, if you're perhaps injecting your body with something that you don't know quite what it's all about and you've seen it on social media, maybe this is what this conversation is about. Maybe see your GP. Maybe go and see a dermatologist before you put something in your body.
5: I think so. I don't think I followed a single social media trend, mostly out of laziness. But did you ever plank or ice bucket? Did you do any of these, Kate?
7: Yes. So I would say I'm all over the trends. I see them. I'm across them. This one, though, is a hard line for me. I'm not putting something in that the doctor isn't telling me to.
5: No.
7: But our teens are. Our young women, especially in their 20s, are. And they can get a hold of it with a couple of clicks. Oh, yes, I'll order that. Oh, Apple Pay, click, click, done. And it'll be delivered to them within a couple of weeks. So it is something that is worthy of a conversation today.
5: Very much so. Also, something I haven't heard of before, the cheerleading world champs are on.
7: Now, I don't want to give you a talking to, but I am. And I'm going to say, moving forward, you need to understand that cheerleading is a huge deal in Australia. And when you go to any of the cheerleading competitions in Australia, I'm talking thousands and thousands turn up for these. They have conventions that are huge. They play, they compete for spots to travel overseas. We've got world champions right across every state in Australia, and there is more glitter and hairspray and people being thrown in the air than you have ever seen. But for the very first time, we have athletes with a disability competing in the Olympic-sanctioned International Cheer Union World Championships in the United States. So this is huge. It's a group that's coming out of Brisbane. It's a team under the Madeline Stewart Dance Company. They're ready to go. They're also competing in the hip-hop categories and the All Abilities hip-hop categories. More than 70 countries participate in this competition, this element of it. And for Miss Stewart, the owner of the dance company and cheer squad, well, she's just had open heart surgery a couple of months ago, and she's managed to get this Olympic team up and ready to go. So we're wishing them all the very best.
5: Kate, who
7: I was going to say, but next time someone's asked you about cheerleading, you are now all across it. Do you understand?
5: I need to get my cheerleading breaks. But I was also wondering, who pumps up the crowd at a cheerleading championships?
7: Oh, they pump up the crowd. I cannot tell you. The energy is just, you suddenly think, I could do a back roll. No, you can't. But even with the matting, no, you can't. But they are athletes. There is no question about it. It is not dance. It is not just cheering on some footballers. We're talking strength, agility, dance, all of it. I'm giving you the talking to. You've been warned.
5: Very much. I remember in skating there was that, you know, if you pull a 720 degree flip, it's considered real. I wonder if there's a 720 in cheerleading. What's the latest innovation? How many times can you flip your partner over?
7: Oh, I'm not sure. Yeah, now you're actually pushing me outside of my realm. Yeah. But I know, you know, you can watch them flip up and they catch them with one hand, you know, on one leg stuff, you know.
5: Exciting world.
7: Yeah, it is. It's worth. Get on YouTube today. Like, have it. A little look.
5: Sounds like a synchronized swimming but sped up and more exciting. So, yeah.
7: Oh, yeah. And more levels of danger, I guess.
5: Very much
7: yeah.
5: so. Wooden floors. Something a bit more perhaps relaxing, the bush. Let's go out to the bush. There's some cinema going on there, which is more my world.
7: Oh, you know, and isn't there such a romance with our cinemas in regional areas? Those that have been looked after, that have been built maybe in the 1920s, that the old chairs are still there, still hanging on. Well, in the little dusty outback landscape of Broken Hill, there is a cinema there called the Silver City Cinema. Sorry about that. I stumbled over that. Now, earlier in May, they were talking about changing the name to it after a family that had been operating it since the 1950s and only just recently passed hand to the John Wren Cinema. But really, the ABC have been in there. They've been having a look at it. They're honouring this cinema and the history. Think Priscilla, Queen of the Desert. Think Mad Max 2, you know, so out in that area where all those films were filmed. And then they would put the movies on, you know, for the locals and the film crews, and they would show. So it's just, they would show those films, and it was just seeped in our history as Australia in terms of our filming and things like that. So, yeah, the ABC's looking at that. There's a digital article that'll go up sometime this morning. You'll be able to check it out and bring back those cinema memories that you have about going and who you went with and if you've still got the ticket stub. I love this.
5: Yeah, that's an exciting world. And as I said, that's more my world. And be honest, would you rather be in a cheerleading championships or just watching a movie in Broken Hill for the night?
7: No disrespect to the cheerleaders, but I'm going to the cinema and I'll happily go with you, Ashwin.
5: Me too. Okay, good. I'm glad we found common ground, Kate. Nice to chat to you.
7: Nice to chat too.
5: Kate Mead there, who's our ABC reporter. We're just connecting with Angela Cumming, who's our New Zealand reporter, to see what is happening in New Zealand. As soon as Stu gives me the go-ahead, I will connect with her. But in the meantime, I have had a text which has said, we were talking about the Bayeux Tapestry earlier, and this text from Jean says, my dad always used 1066 as his pin codes. Well, that's very patriotic, or the opposite, depending on which side you're on. One time he had his card to get, he wanted to use his card to get money from the ATM. And I said, what's the PIN code? Battle of Hastings. He expected me to know. Luckily, I did. I visited the UK in 2014 and toured the Hastings battlefield with headphones, listening to the battle noises and an explanation of the battle. During this morning, I received a call and had to enter the PIN code. Again, it was 1066. Do we have a date that stark in Australian history? 1901, maybe? There's not too many, though, in this country, but the British, they certainly have 1066 up their sleeves when it's time to enter a PIN number.
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5: Your New Zealand correspondent, Angela Cumming, joins you now. Hello, Angela.
8: Morena, how are you? I'm trying to think of what New Zealand's PIN code would be. Well, I'm thinking the date would be October 31st, so maybe 1099, because it was in the year 1999 when we lost a Rugby World Cup semi-final.
5: Oh, yes, yes.
8: So,
5: yes.
8: Or maybe...
5: No, 1987?
8: Maybe 2007 when France eliminated us.
5: Yes,
8: very dark day.
5: Oh, you're talking about, I was thinking about the good days of 87 when you won the World Cup. Yeah, you've gone the equivalent of the Norman invasion. I like it.
8: It's like, no, there's certain things that New Zealand Kiwis will never get over. One is the underarm bop and the other is where the All Blacks lost to France in the 2007 Rugby World Cup.
5: It was a weird day.
8: It's when Dan Carter cried.
5: Oh, yeah, because losing to Australia is one thing, but losing to France feels like it shouldn't have happened. It's a European nation.
8: And thank you, Ashwin, because you're one of the only people that truly gets that because the All Blacks do have quite a long and storied history of rivalry between nations such as Australia, Springboks, England, but it's France. That's the one team that the All Blacks at New Zealand always wants to beat. So that loss was felt so deeply. Look, I'm getting emotional just thinking about that.
5: You don't want to lose.
8: It's too early in the morning
5: because
8: for
5: they've got
8: me.
5: Such a reputation for philosophy and art and culture. We're like, we can at least beat them at rugby, surely. Give us that. But
8: give the All Blacks that. So, yes, New Zealand has never gotten over that loss. So that is our 1066.
5: Angela, I have to start with this story. This was the most exciting story of the New Zealand morning for me. Some people just cannot let their high school defeats go. What has happened?
8: Well, talking about never getting over a loss, and we've just been speaking about how New Zealand will never get over the 2007 Rugby World Cup semi-final loss. Let's wind the clock back to 1998 because now I'm trying to think, are people in Australia aware of the Māori Cup, which, according to my editorial research, is the largest school sporting event in the Southern Hemisphere. So just to give you a bit of context, the Māori Cup is the prize for the New Zealand Secondary School Boys Under 18 Rowing 8. It is massive in New Zealand. It is televised. It is one year, then they alternate. One year they'll have it on the North Island, the next, the South Island. It's huge, huge, huge. Every school wants to win the Māori Cup. More than 2,000 rowers from 113 secondary schools participate each year. So it's massive. To win the Māori Cup is a really big deal in New Zealand. This story, though, Ashwin, I had to double-check because I thought, is this an a late April Fool's joke?
5: Yeah.
8: Because back in 1998.
5: Wait, 88. It was 88, wasn't it?
8: Sorry, it's earlier than that. That's right, 1988. There has been a protest that has been lodged this month in the year of our Lord 2026, asking to Rowing New Zealand, asking them to reconsider the results of the Māori Cup race final from 1988. Now, that year, 1988, Christ's College, now they're the big school in Christchurch, claimed their first win at the event. And crucially, they beat Auckland Grammar School, who finished second. Now, those two schools are massive, massive rivalries, which has led to this month, rowers from the second place Auckland Grammar School squad lodging a protest and a complaint alleging that Christ's College were using new technology, which equates to lightweight carbon fibre oars, which at the time were a big deal. So the people lodging a protest claiming that there was a clear failure by officials at the regatta and the rowing coaches from Christ's College in Christchurch to ensure a fair race, i.e. they were doing the wrong thing by using these new fancy high-tech and light oars, which gave them an unfair advantage. Now, the team that came second, Auckland Grammar, are claiming that they have suffered more than four decades of emotional stress and anxiety over the loss, and they would like the results to be overturned and for them to be crowned winners.
5: It's really, I'm just fascinated by that it's taken so long. Did they just pick up the oars for the first time after 40 years and go,
8: it's
5: hang on
8: incredible.
5: A minute?
8: Incredible.
5: These are really light.
8: Hired lawyers and investigators to look into this race and have compiled a dossier. They've gone through it minute by minute and second by second, and they've essentially sort of lodged their case recreating the final moments, saying that you could tell with 300 metres to go, our boat felt very heavy and we were struggling to row the oars, and Christ's College went into their final sprint and within the last 10 strokes surrendered by almost like the forensic analysis that they've done going into this race is wild. They're saying when we were up there with getting the silver medal, we felt sick and we felt empty. We rowed as well as we could on the day and we should have won. And it is just crazy. Because this happened, as you said, this was back in 1988, and they have still not got over it. Now, New Zealand Rowing, to their credit, I think, they've taken the complaint and they've had a look at it and they've said, you know what, thank you for this, but the results are going to stand. So they are not going to overturn the results. I think someone said it best when they said, they would be men now. So back in 1988, they would have been, what, 16, 17, 18. So doing the maths, I mean, they're quite advanced in age now. It's probably time to let this go and to get on with the rest of their lives.
5: Yeah, no one's really worried about, unless, because there's a strong correlation between rowing and a career in investment banking. So I wonder if they tried, and you know how important extracurricular activities are when you're applying for some of those big four jobs. So maybe they really want that gold medal on the resume.
8: Well, this is it. And it's like, what is this world that they live in that this is so important? But to them, it clearly is. And it's obviously haunted them for the past 40 years, and it's been building up and building up. And they believe now they've finally got the technology and sort of the computer modelling and the investigative techniques to finally prove that this race was stolen from them and that they should be the winners. Yes. So in a way, it's largely symbolic. There's no prize money involved or anything like that. But obviously, in the way, and we laugh about investment bankers, but I absolutely guarantee you a fair few of them would be very wealthy investment bankers in New Zealand. So this is obviously a big deal for them, and they want the bragging rights. But look, and I mean, they came second, and I think, you know what, should we not be teaching them that, you know, second place is just as good. You know, there can only be one winner on the day, but obviously maybe amongst all these big schools for the Māori Cup, yeah. It's not really about
5: not in the world.
8: Sportsmanship. It's such. It's sort of win at all costs.
5: That's right.
8: So there you go.
5: There's no second in high finance, Angela. No second at all.
8: There's not.
5: Okay.
8: And maybe 1988 is there, Battle of the Hastings pin code.
5: I think so. There's one more story.

0: wanted to talk to you about before the news. And this is an All Whites, which is the New Zealand soccer team. One of their members has become a global star by accident.
1: By accident, because no one knew who he was, Ashwin. We are talking about Tim Payne, the New Zealand defender, famous in New Zealand, but not famous anywhere else in the world. Until this week, he has become an unlikely star after an social media influencer from Argentina called upon his followers to not unite, make the little known Tim Payne, a 32-year-old hero of the upcoming World Cup. The influencer, he's a football influencer, went on a mission to find the least known football player in the world, so the one person that no one else had ever heard of, and that person happened to be Tim Payne. So he gave a shout out to him on his social media account. So Tim Payne himself went from being very little known and only having a smattering of followers on Instagram, which is how everyone judges everything these days. Now he's got more than 2 million people following him on Instagram from all around the world, and he is now world famous. So good luck to Tim Payne and New Zealand playing in the World Cup for the third time, the first time since 2010. We are yet to ever win a match in the Soccer World Cup. So good luck to the All Whites. We've drawn Belgium, Iran and Egypt in our group, Group G. So our first game, I think, is against Iran coming up very soon. So fingers crossed for the All Whites and for Tim Payne. No pain, no gain is his new little slogan, great, which we love. So he's super famous now on social media.
0: I think this, you know, sometimes when people do a world map, they put New Zealand on the left side of Australia rather than the right side. This influencer needs to get on that campaign as well. He needs to rescue New Zealand from that kind of ignorance.
1: They do put us on the map. Wasn't there a story once too, like at the United Nations headquarters in New York, they had a big map of the world in their foyer, yeah, and New Zealand wasn't even on it, it often gets left off.
0: It does. We need a good Spanish influencer to fix that. Angela, chat to you next week. Lovely to catch up with you.
1: Sweet as. Bye-bye, Ashwin.
0: Rebecca says, in 1989, we lost a Year 8 debate to Riverview. Those in the audience said we were clearly the winner. The adjudicator from Riverview 2 thought differently. That is Rebecca, sharing your pain with us today. Okay, after this, we will check in with a unique story from Mexico. It's about a song that became a worldwide hit. Stick around for that next.
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0: Good morning. Tony Matthews with ABC News. A UN peacekeeper has been killed in southern Lebanon hours after the Lebanese, Israeli and US governments declared a renewed ceasefire deal had been reached. Here's Middle East correspondent Matthew Doran.
1: The Israeli military is blaming the Lebanese militant group Hezbollah for mortar fire, which killed one UNIFIL peacekeeper and injured two others near a town which has been the site of intense fighting. The UN has condemned the incident and said the fighting must end, but a ceasefire agreed to by the Israeli, Lebanese and US governments already appears lost, given Hezbollah, which was not a party to the negotiations, has rejected the deal, arguing it amounts to surrender to Israel. More Israeli strikes on southern Lebanon have been reported, as well as Hezbollah attacks on Israel. Lebanon's president urged all sides to accept the agreement and end the conflict in his country. Matthew Doran, ABC News, Jerusalem.
0: Bondi hero Ahmed Al-Ahmed has denied allegations he assaulted and intimidated his father at a home in Sydney's West. Sean Tariq Goodwin has the details.
2: Ahmed Al-Ahmed was charged with domestic violence-related common assault and stalking or intimidating in relation to an alleged incident involving his father in March. Police say they laid charges after receiving reports of an altercation at a Bankstown home. The 44-year-old man told the ABC the charges were based on false information. Two of his brothers have previously been ordered to stay away from him after they were charged with threatening him over the phone. Ahmed Al-Ahmed was praised internationally for wrestling a gun

0: from one of the shooters in the Bondi terror attack.
1: A former New South Wales police sergeant is expected to be sentenced today over a collision that killed a 16-year-old Indigenous teenager. Tani Jash reports.
2: Benedict Bryant was found guilty of dangerous driving occasioning death in November last year following a criminal trial. Jai Kalani Wright died in hospital after suffering serious head injuries when the motorbike he was riding collided with an unmarked police car in inner Sydney in 2022. The bike was stolen along with a car which had been spotted by police shortly before the collision. The judge found Bryant used his car to create a roadblock that led to the collision. Bryant's conviction marks the first time a police officer has been found guilty of a crime relating to an Aboriginal death in custody.
1: US President Donald Trump's former national security adviser has reportedly reached a plea deal over mishandling classified documents. North America correspondent Cayman Gock reports.
3: Former National Security Advisor John Bolton will reportedly plead guilty to unlawfully retaining classified information. Under the plea deal, Mr. Bolton could pay more than $3 million and spend up to 5 years in prison. During his first term in office, Donald Trump fired Mr. Bolton, who has been a fierce critic of him ever since. The plea deal could be seen as a significant victory for the president, who has campaigned to prosecute some of his enemies. Cameron Gock, ABC News, Washington.
1: The South Sydney NRL coach has criticised players he's described as well-paid and experienced after he watched them give away 10 penalties and make handling errors in a 28-14 loss to Manly to open round 14. South scored first but then made a series of errors as Manly ran in 5 tries to their 2. Coach Wayne Bennett says it's not good enough.
4: We're well into the season. We should be playing some good football and we've gone backwards. We're not going forward at the moment. Our performances are going backwards. The key mistakes are coming from the guys with 150 games and the older players are better than that. And they've got to take some ownership of what their jobs are out there. They get well played to do it.
1: Adelaide has overcome a flurry of late injuries to hold off Geelong in a one-point thriller to begin round 13 of the AFL at Adelaide Oval. Here's Aaron Bryans.
5: It was a wet weather arm wrestle to start round 13 as the lead changed hands in the first half. The Cats' inaccuracy plaguing them as Adelaide pushed away to a 20-point lead in the third, but a flurry of injuries late left the door open for a Geelong comeback. An ARC review showed Darcy Fogarty's set shot hit the post, but ultimately it proved the decisive point as Adelaide withstood the Cats to secure their first win of the season over a top 10 side. Aaron Bryans, ABC Sport, Adelaide.
1: Looking at the weather picture for New South Wales, isolated showers along the ranges and adjacent slopes and the far southeast, clearing through the day, the chance of a thunderstorm along the coastal fringe. Sydney's weather, a partly cloudy day, the slight chance of an early shower and a top of 20 degrees. And there's a warning for dangerous surf conditions. Right now it's 12 degrees on the coast, 11 in Penrith, and the humidity is on 65%.
6: ABC Sydney acknowledges Aboriginal and Torres Strait Islander peoples as the traditional custodians of lands, waterways and skies across Australia. 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
8: With Emma Crowe.
9: Good morning, Emma Crowe with you today. Craig's okay. He's just losing his voice. He says he's trying not to turn into John Laws, so he's taking a day to rest his voice. Not ideal to lose the voice when you're a broadcaster, so he's just giving the voice a bit of a rest today. I don't think he should be so anti trying to be like John Laws. Did you see the auction in the last week of Lawsy's items? He's had quite a few fantastic things up for sale, his vast wealth. So, I don't know. he did okay, didn't he, John Laws? But, yeah, Craig, hope your voice is okay. I hope you're fast asleep and resting your voice. A reminder, double demerits are in place now until the end of the King's Birthday long weekend. So be very careful today, especially if you are going through some school zones, because school zones are still happening today, of course, being a regular Friday. So double demerits from right now right through till the end of the King's Birthday long weekend. Lots on the show for you throughout the morning. Every Friday, Liz Jaffray brings in some new music. That's just after 6:15 this morning. She's got some great tunes for you today. She's got something new from Josh Pike and an 8th studio album for

0: Beth Orton as well. Soon it's Oscar Wills with the Oscars. This week he's looking at overnight social media sensations. He'll bring you the nominees after the early bird trivia. And have you ever travelled to a country where the call to prayer is played over loudspeakers? A mosque in Sydney wants to broadcast the call to prayer just once a week for Friday prayers. It's causing a bit of friction, though. You'll hear more about that in around an hour from now. Very welcome to join us anytime, 1300 222 702 or text on 0467 922 702. And taking a look at the weather, it's a top of 20 in the city and 20 in the west today and partly cloudy. Tomorrow, top of 20 in the city and 21 in the west and sunny. And on Sunday, a top of 20 in the city, 20 in the west and mostly sunny as well. Isn't that great for the long weekend? Currently, it's 12 on the coast, 12 in Gosford. It's 11 in Penrith. Cronulla, it's 13 in Hornsby as well, 12 in Campbelltown and 4 in Katoomba this morning. Shall we jump into the early bird trivia?
1: Early bird trivia.
0: Now, I learnt when I was filling in over summer on this program that the tea towel with Craig's face on it is a highly coveted prize. This is your chance to win a tea towel with Craig's face on it. You can send positive vibes for him to get his voice back as well. But the way to play early bird trivia is you just have a listen, have a think, and then you call. The number to call is 1300 222 702. Here's the question for today. Today, Friday the 5th of June, on this day in 1977, the rock star Alice Cooper's pet, boa constrictor, died. So Alice Cooper's boa constrictor died on this day in 1977. I love that that's gone down in a record somewhere of rock history. The question for you this morning is, what is the longest snake in Australia? Which snake in Australia grows to be the longest? That is your question. So again, the question today in 1977, Alice Cooper's pet boa constrictor died. I wonder if the boa constrictor had a name. Maybe we can find out what whether his name was just, you know, boa, whether he had a name. So Alice Cooper's pet died on this day in 1977. And the question is, what's the longest snake in Australia? 1300 222 702. For your thinking music this morning, it's some Alice Cooper. We chose one of the more mild tunes. Here is Sun Arise.

0: Alice Cooper with Sun Arise. Appropriate, I think, for this morning. If you're just tuning in, Emma Crowe with you, filling in for Craig Rucastle this morning. Craig's fine. He's just lost his voice. So he's giving his voice a little bit of a rest because, he can't broadcast with no voice. But it's great to be here with you this morning. We're playing the early bird trivia. If you just tuned in, the question is, on this day in 1977, Alice Cooper's pet boa constrictor died. And the question is, what's the longest snake in Australia? 1-300-222-702. Beverly is here in Aberdeen. Hi there, Beverly.
1: Good morning. How are you?
0: Great, thank you. What do you think? Do you know your snakes?
1: Well, I like them quite a lot. I think it's a diamondback python.
0: It's not. Sorry, Beverly.
1: One day.
0: Have a good morning. Yeah, one day. That's right. Thanks, Beverly.
1: Thanks, honey.
0: Yeah, she wants the tea towel, Beverly. I know she's a very keen player. I'm advised. Dennis is here in Mascot this morning as well. Hi, Dennis.
2: Hi, good day, Ev. How are you going?
0: Good, thank you. What do you reckon? We're looking for the longest snake in Australia.
2: Well, pardon the pun. I'll go out on a limb, and I think it might be a tree python.
0: It's not a tree python. Thanks, Dennis. You have a good morning. Yeah, what do you reckon? 1-300-222-702. Glenn's here in Erina this morning. Hi there, Glenn.
3: G'day, Emma. Good to have you on radio.
0: Thanks so much. Good to be here. Are you a keen early bird trivia player, and how's your knowledge of snakes and pythons?
3: I look forward to the show every morning, Emma.
0: That's good. So what do you reckon? What do you think is the longest snake in Australia?
3: I believe it's the amethystine python, and it has been renamed in recent years.
0: Very good. Yeah, the amethystine python is correct. It's also known as the scrub python. Oh, no, I needed to give you this one. Bit of a bonus. You got the wrong one and the right one. Just as an extra one there, Glenn. Hey, I was wondering, though, what the name of this python was. Now, it's interesting because apparently Alice Cooper didn't just have one snake throughout his career. He used a different boa constrictor for almost every tour. And the most famous of his pet boas were Kachina. That one famously featured on the cover of his 1971 album Killer. And there was one called Julius Squeezer. What a great name for a boa constrictor. So there's a little bit of trivia for you there as well. Hey, you win the tea towel. Yes.
3: These snakes, there were some of them in Erina years ago, and we were coming home from a club outing, and it went from one side of the road to the other, and you couldn't see the tail and you couldn't see the head.
0: Oh, my goodness. Oh, so have you actually seen an amethystine python in the wild?
3: No, I have.
0: Do you think? Yeah,
3: they're mostly up in Queensland and Northern Territory.
0: Yeah, yeah. They do grow up to 6 metres long. So, yeah.
3: They eat big things, Emma.
0: And squeeze them first, yeah. Thanks so much, Glenn. Enjoy your tea towel, the much-coveted tea towel. You have a good morning.
3: Your support. Bye-bye.
0: Thank you. There you go. There'll be another round of early bird trivia next week. It's time now, though, for the Oscars.

0: Each time on a Friday, Oscar Wills, producer of Breakfast, brings in some categories. Who are you wearing today, Oscar?
1: Oh, yes, I'm wearing Uniqlo. Very comfortable. No endorsement of brands on the ABC, Oscar.
0: No, sorry. Other brands are available. Other comfort wear is available.
1: There is, it definitely is.
0: Other brekkie producer. Now, you've brought a great task in this week. You're looking at the overnight sensations of the internet.
1: Yeah. So this is a story that I've been following this week with some interest, not only because I'm so keen for the Soccer World Cup that's coming up next week. I'm absolutely shaking in me boots, ready for the all things football. But you might have seen this story where there's this Argentinian social media influencer who's gone on to his, I think he's got 1 million followers, and said, right, I'm searching for the person who has the least number of social media fans, the World Cup player that has the least number of social media fans. And he came across this New Zealand player, Tim Payne, right?
0: Yeah.
1: Who only had a couple of thousand followers. And he said, oh, so everyone go give Tim Payne a follow. And overnight he went from a couple of thousand to a couple of million followers.
0: Oh, wow.
1: Right? because he was the least followed player. Now he's got, at last count, he's got 5 million Instagram followers, this guy, Tim Payne, who plays as a right back for the Wellington Phoenix. So it got me inspired to give nominations for the Oscar for the best social media overnight sensation.
0: I love it, but I have a quick question first about this poor guy, because the reason he's got no followers, it's like me on X. I'm not doing anything. So like I have 200, I'm not there. So now he's going to have to curate some content, right? He's suddenly got all his followers. What's he going to do?
1: I know. I had that exact thought. Oh, he's probably thinking, oh no, I've got to post.
0: Yeah, that's right. I've got to post something quickly.
1: Yeah.
0: He'll need an advisor because he could do a lot with that. That's a sudden, he's suddenly got he's like a broadcaster.
1: He's got more followers than the New Zealand All Blacks, Emma.
0: I love it.
1: This is wild. Anyway, so my first nomination for other overnight social media sensations, Emma. Now, I reckon this is the OG of the overnight social media sensation. Do you remember that silly home video on YouTube where it was these two toddlers and it's Harry and Charlie, and there they are sitting on the couch. Harry's the older of the two, and he's sort of just maybe dancing a little bit too much with the devil, where he's like, oh, my younger brother Charlie, look how cute he is. Oh, he's got teeth and he's learning how to bite. Oh, let's see how hard he can bite. Puts his finger just a bit too close to Charlie's mouth, and the rest is history. Have a listen. Oh, it's just the cutest little thing.
0: So cute. And where are they now? They must be 20.
1: Yeah, they have grown up. There was an interview with them. I watched it. I was like, oh, my God, the interview. Not very inspiring. They're just normal people.
0: And then people did a whole mega mix. There was whole mega mixes made out of that. People grabbed it, and there was, beats put underneath, and Charlie bit my finger, and a whole rap situation.
1: Yeah. This was the OG. There was merch. It reminds me, and of course, like the Simpsons did it perfect as well with one of the episodes where Bart becomes an overnight sensation. Classic thing. Where are they now? Don't really know. But I reckon it was actually YouTube's most viewed video when it first came out.
0: Yes.
1: And get this, and this is a sad end to this story, Emma. In 2021, the video was officially taken down off YouTube, as in the official original video, and sold as one of those non-fungible NFTs.
0: Wow.
1: It's like, ugh.
0: Did the boys get to make the money? I wonder who got to sell it.
1: I guess it was them.
0: If they got their own IP, I'm all for it. They've been online all that time.
1: Like, I'm sure they did, and maybe it was like, okay, we're done with this. But still, I don't know.
0: We're doing the Oscars. Oscar Wills is here, and he brings along some categories each week, and he brings the nominations. And this week he's looking at the overnight internet sensations. And the reason he's talking about that is because this World Cup a player, Tim Payne in New Zealand, has suddenly overnight amassed 5 million followers online after an Argentinian influencer went looking for the World Cup player with the least number of social media followers and decided to give him a boost. So suddenly Tim Payne, you go and follow him. May as well join the millions who are following him and see what Tim Payne's going to do next. So we've had Charlie Bit My Finger, Who's your second nomination for the internet sensation Oscar?
1: Now, I think this will rival Tim Payne, but I wonder if he will surpass this, because this is probably one of the most famous overnight sensations. And this is the 47-year-old Scottish woman, Susan Boyle, who took a stab at an audition on Britain's Got Talent in 2009. And the video of this went completely viral, and within a couple of weeks it had been viewed 100 million times, which, you know, in today's talk, 100 million, you know, but pretty impressive. Huge. This is what happened. You might remember it. I dreamed a dream in time gone by.
2: Oh, my God. You didn't expect that, did you? Did you? No. I dreamed of love would never die. I left
1: love would be forbidden. Got a set of pipes, isn't she?
0: Yeah, and, you know, the prejudice that happened before that, because she came on stage and she was a woman that had lived with her mother, caring for her mother, and she, you know, she had the unmanicured eyebrows, and she had a kind of a frumpy kind of house dress on, and she'd let her hair just be natural, and she just looked like an ordinary woman from the village. Mm-hmm. And everyone wrote her off, didn't they? Everyone wrote her off. Don't we love an underdog dog story?
1: Yeah.
0: Who's laughing now? And, I think she said, I'd like to be like Elaine Page. And they all went, whole audience went, oh, ho, ho, and they rolled their eyes, and the judges looked at each other, and then she did that.
1: Yeah. Like, what a set of pipes. That's a classic don't judge a book by its cover story.
0: Yeah.
1: Unfortunately for Susan, she did have a bit of a career absence. Again, she sort of shot to fame, and then, as we're learning in this segment, Emma, things sort of then start to cool off. But apparently, she's resurfaced recently. She's in another World Cup related thing.
0: Right.
1: She's resurfaced in an ad for a Scottish soft drink. Where she's singing on the top of a bridge, and then she descends from the bridge and appears to break dance, although I think it's a stunt double.
0: Love it. Yeah, or AI, who knows now. That's right. They can do all sorts of things. She was that's iconic, the Susan Boyle clip. I'm sure everyone's seen it, but if you have not, check it out.
1: Goosebumps. Yeah. Absolute goosebumps. Overnight sensation. 100% fantastic nomination, if I don't say so myself. Yeah. Now, the third nomination. Now, you might remember that internet meme. It went by the name of Salt Bay. You remember that?
0: No,
1: this was also
0: a
1: classic overnight sensation. So this is this guy who's like, he's a Turkish chef and he does like steak. And there's this video that he put out. It was pretty

0: up some salt and then he starts to like sprinkle it over the steak, but he like cocks his wrist in this shape of like a duck, and he's got these circular sunglasses on and this moustache, and he's looking very suave, and then he starts sprinkling the salt onto the steak. And it just went completely mental, you know, like this was a meme that, you know, I guess there were pictures of this, you know, stills of this sort of sprinkling of salt. Whenever I'm sprinkling salt on my steak, I do that, you know, like it's just completely classic. It gained 2.4 million views and over 8,000 comments on Instagram in just 2 days.
1: Wow.
0: Went completely wild. Now, this guy was just sort of like a Turkish restaurateur, but overnight he had massive investments in his restaurants, and he opened up restaurant chains all over the world, and he, you know, turned into this massive sensation. Again, kind of crashed and burned a little bit after there were some scandals to do with pay at some of his restaurants. And then also, to bring it back to the World Cup theme, at the last World Cup, Salt Bay, this Turkish guy, ends up on the field after the final, after Argentina has won the World Cup final. There he is on the field, sort of like muscling up to the Argentinian players and like taking selfies with them. And then like he even gets his hands on the trophy at one point and like kisses it and mimes the salt sprinkling onto the trophy. And you can imagine this was not taken very well. I mean, he thought it might be funny and it might be another like viral moment, but everyone's like, what are you doing?
1: I love it. You know, even the word bae, it's kind of means sort of boyfriend. Doesn't it mean your boyfriend a little bit, or your girlfriend? You know, it's kind of your significant other a little bit.
0: I'd say so. And he was very suave looking.
1: Yeah.
0: You know?
1: So it's like everyone was hoping Salt Bae would be at their place making dinner. Is that the kind of idea with his sprinkling of salt? And his
0: I guess. And the kind of, the steak and the manly salt thing. I don't know.
1: I love it. Now, I predict there might be some World Cup inspired Oscars coming up, Oscar, in the coming weeks. Is that what might be happening?
0: That's a good idea. We do have the Hollywood Bowls as well every second Friday.
1: Yes.
0: So that could be a good foil to an overload of World Cup content. So maybe that gives me the license to do that.
1: You've bought some good gear. Who won? Who wins? Or is it that you've got nominations, or is everyone a winner?
0: Oh, I've got to announce one now.
1: Yes.
0: I think, Emma, I think my winner will be Susan Boyle. I can't go past it. It's the classic overnight sensation. Don't judge a book by its cover. What do you think?
1: I like it. I'm all for it. Susan Boyle, check it out. Overnight sensation. Also, go and follow this guy who doesn't need any more followers, Tim Payne, and see what he's going to do with his 5 million online followers.
0: Yeah, he could influence.
1: Thanks so much, Oscar. Oscar, we'll be back in a 4-

0: fine, but he's lost his voice. He's giving his voice a little bit of a rest. So hopefully he'll be back with you next week. Let's check the traffic.
1: 702 ABC Sydney.
2: Traffic.
0: Alf Paranihi is here from the Transport Management Centre. Hi there, Alf.
3: A very good morning to you, Emma. At Pyrmont, we did have an earlier incident on the Western Distributor from the Anzac Bridge. That has since reopened in the last 5 minutes, so it's following an earlier crash. Now, looking elsewhere around Sydney, down through Menangle Park, that's on the Hume Motorway, so down to the south, approaching Spring Farm Parkway overpass. We do have a truck that's broken down northbound. They've just pushed that off into the shoulder. Also at Yerrinbull, down in the Southern Highlands on the Hume Motorway, just past the old Hume Highway overpass. A B double involved in a northbound crash as well. And on the M1 through Cowan, the M1 approaching the Barara off-ramp. Now southbound, heading towards Sydney, a van's broken down, so do watch out for that. Otherwise, looking pretty good on all majors at the moment. That's the M2, 457 and the M11. Just a reminder that double demerits are now in place through until midnight Monday. No major disruptions to report across the public transport network at this stage, Emma, all running on all close to time. As always, best to plan ahead before you travel. Transport, nsw.info, and for the roads, head to livetraffic.com.
0: Thanks so much for that, Alf. That's Alf Paranihi from the Transport Management Centre. We've got the news and early AM coming up for you next, and then it's time to guess the whistle. Have you heard about this great prize that's been going all week on breakfast? So you can win tickets to the Sydney Film Festival on Whistle. It's an Australian documentary about the World Whistling Championships and a post-screening event featuring some of the whistles in the documentary, but hosted by Mark Humphreys. We've got some double passes to give away after 6:15. You just have to guess the whistle. We'll play a whistle and you can ring as soon as you hear that and guess what the whistle is. And every Friday, Liz Dufresne brings in some new music. She's got some great tunes for you this morning, including something new from Josh Pike and an 8th album for Beth Orton as well. And then after 6:30 this morning, I wonder whether you've heard about this mosque in Sydney that wants to broadcast the call to prayer. There's some friction in the local area, but, you know, why not have the call to prayer being broadcast? We'll talk about that in about an hour from now as well. But we've got some news and early AM coming up for you now. I'll be back with you in around 15 minutes' time. See you then.
1: When news breaks,
4: Australia and several other nations have labelled the most recent tariffs as unjustified and unwarranted.
1: When it impacts you,
5: the report finds AI is reducing the number of new roles being created.
2: It's on 702 ABC Sydney.
6: It's 6 o'clock. Good morning. Tony Matthews with ABC News. The federal government says it's raised allegations with Israel that Australian activists were sexually assaulted when they were detained by the Israeli Defence Forces. 11 Australians were part of an aid flotilla heading for Gaza last month when they were detained by the IDF in international waters near Cyprus. Allegations have since been made that some of the Australians were sexually assaulted by Israeli forces, claims which Foreign Minister Penny Wong says she believes, but which Israel denies. Ms. Wong says reports the group was denied consular access is also of concern.
7: Australia has directly raised our concerns with Israeli authorities about the treatment of detainees and refusal to provide consular access in line with international obligations. We've called in the Israeli ambassador to reiterate our demand for answers.
6: The leader of Lebanese militant group Hezbollah says it rejects the latest renewed ceasefire deal struck after talks between the Israeli, Lebanese and US governments. Middle East correspondent Matthew Doran reports.
8: The deal follows a similar line to previous ceasefire agreements, demanding Hezbollah move out of parts of southern Lebanon and disarm as a condition of ending fighting with Israel. It was announced after another round of US-hosted talks with the Israeli and Lebanese governments, but once again, Hezbollah was not party to the negotiations. Its leader, Naim Qassem, says no foreign country should or could demand Lebanese citizens lay down their weapons, and the deal is a declaration of surrender to Israel. Overnight, more Israeli strikes in southern Lebanon have been reported. So too, Hezbollah attacks on Israel. Matthew Doran, ABC News, Jerusalem.
6: The Department of Treasury has defended its decision to apply changes to the capital gains tax discount to all asset types, despite complaints from a variety of sectors. During Senate estimates, the government was grilled on how the tax changes will impact small businesses, start-ups and shares, as well as housing. Dr. Shane Johnson, first assistant

0: Assistant Secretary of Treasury says it's important to have neutrality across asset classes in the taxation system to avoid distortion.
1: It relates to two issues. One, you're going to have a bias towards investing through particular types of investments, kind of distort the asset allocation through that way. Alternatively, it really does put pressure on tax minimisation and arbitrage. You know, individuals will restructure to benefit from, you know, tax concessions.
0: Construction has begun on a new social and affordable housing development in Sydney Southwest. The site at Padstow will deliver 64 social homes and 49 affordable homes, funded by the state government and the federal government's Housing Australia Future Fund. New South Wales Housing Minister Rose Jackson says it's a small step, but part of a larger effort to improve housing supply.
2: We know that one project alone is not going to solve the problem, but it's about every project getting construction underway, moving towards delivery. There's thousands of homes in the pipeline across New South Wales, and construction is starting on another one, which is really positive.
0: The largest boring machine in the Southern Hemisphere has been assembled underground at Birchgrove and is set to begin tunnelling work on the Western Harbour Tunnel. The first of two 16-metre-wide machines will grind under the harbour north to Waverton, completing the remaining 1.5 kilometres of tunnelling. Roads Minister Jenny Aitchison says the tunnelling will continue for the next year.
3: For the past few weeks, crews have been assembling these big mega machines underground. It's the largest tunnel boring machines ever assembled underground. And in about a year, Patigarang will complete her journey, arriving at the receival chamber deep under Waverton.
0: Manly has overcome a sluggish start to beat South Sydney 28-14 to open round 14 of the NRL at Brookvale Oval. South scored first but then gave away 10 penalties as Manly ran in five tries. The Seagulls' Luke Brooks has told ABC Sport that it was good that they were able to turn the game around.
4: It was probably a slow start. They scored first and then we had a man in the bin and we defended our line and then we ended up scoring. So that was massive for our confidence. And then after that, we were just able to put the ball in the corner and just go after the way we wanted to play.
0: To the weather, isolated showers along the ranges and adjacent slopes and the far southeast clearing through the day. The chance of a thunderstorm along the coastal fringe. Sydney's weather, a partly cloudy day with the slight chance of an early shower and a top of 20 degrees, and there's a warning for dangerous surf conditions. Right now it's 12 degrees on the coast and 10 in Penrith.
5: Good morning. Welcome to AM. I'm Melissa Clark in Canberra, coming to you from Ngunnawal country and acknowledging other custodians. Hezbollah has rejected the renewed ceasefire deal announced by the United States, Israel and Lebanese governments, insisting it would amount to a surrender to Israel. The fighting in Lebanon is of keen interest to the government in Iran, which is continuing to make an end to the fighting there a condition for a deal with the US to end the broader Middle East war. Middle East correspondent Matthew Doran is in Jerusalem. Matt, what is the rationale behind Hezbollah's decision here?
6: Well, Hezbollah, we do need to remember, is not actually part of these negotiations between the US, the Israeli government and the Lebanese government. So they're already on the outer, if you will. But Hezbollah is saying that no country should be able to force another country's citizens to lay down its weapons. And they're effectively saying that the way this deal has been crafted, it's not with the entire backing of the Lebanese population. And on that, it is tantamount to a surrender by these resistance groups in favour of what Israel is demanding here. So it's not an entirely surprising position that we've heard from Hezbollah there, but it certainly does put a spanner in the works when it comes to looking at an ongoing peace deal in Lebanon, because the way that this ceasefire was crafted, it was reliant on Hezbollah stopping its attacks against Israel for this to get over the line. And it sort of followed a very similar rationale or a very similar wording to previous deals we've seen in this place, putting a lot of the pressure on Hezbollah to withdraw from parts of southern Lebanon, putting a lot of emphasis on the Lebanese government moving into those areas and helping to enforce the disarmament of Hezbollah. But certainly Naim Qassem, the leader of the militant group, is saying that that is not going to happen and that his government isn't going to be dictated to by other countries.
5: So where does this leave circumstances on the ground where most of the fighting is taking place in southern Lebanon?
6: Well, for another day, we have seen further strikes by Israel as they continue to attack claimed Hezbollah targets. In return, we have seen Hezbollah launch a series of retaliatory attacks with rockets and drones at not only Israeli soldiers operating in southern Lebanon, but also against some of the Israeli communities which hug the Lebanon-Israel border there. There was also an incident earlier today. In fact, it was early in the morning, just after this ceasefire was announced, where a UN peacekeeper was killed by mortar fire in southern Lebanon. Israel is pointing the finger of blame at Hezbollah for that, saying that it was the one who launched those strikes, which has killed this one peacekeeper and injured two others. And they're again reiterating this position that it's Hezbollah who are the aggressors here. Hezbollah says it will continue attacking for as long as Israel launches strikes in that part of the world and continues to occupy territory.
5: Matthew Doran in Jerusalem there. Back home, the federal government is hopeful of avoiding a lengthy Senate inquiry on its proposed tax reforms as it continues talks with the Greens. There's a two-day Senate inquiry next week, but the minor party is also being courted by the coalition to delay the process. Here's political reporter Sarah Temevska.
7: Order. The result of the division is ayes 94, noes 48.
8: With a 94-seat majority, passing tax laws through the lower house was the easy part for the government.
7: Order.
8: The coalition is vowing to block the legislation in the Senate, making the Greens an offer.
9: The Liberals have effectively said that they'd be open to a longer inquiry on the National Disability Insurance Scheme cuts if they get a longer inquiry into the tax package. That's basically the proposition.
8: That's Green Senator Nick McKim, whose party wants Labor to go further. As it stands, the current legislation would grandfather existing arrangements, then limit negative gearing and the capital gains tax discount to new builds only. It'd also replace the 50% CGT discount on assets with a minimum 30% tax on real gains and impose a 30% tax on distributions from family trusts. Labor says talks with the Greens are ongoing and constructive, but from the Greens' perspective, Nick McKim's giving no guarantees.
9: Tax changes are complicated and we need to make sure that we come to grips with the technical detail, whether or not there are unintended consequences, and that's what this current Senate inquiry is about.
8: Tax reform in Australia is notoriously difficult to implement and explain. Just take then Liberal leader John Hewson's effort to explain the proposed goods and services tax in 1993 when asked how it would affect the price of cake.
10: If it was one with a sales tax today, it would attract the GST, and then the difference would be the difference between the two taxes, whatever the sales tax rate is on birthday cakes, how it's decorated, because there'll be sales tax perhaps on some of the decorations as well.
8: John Howard killed that policy in opposition in 1995.
11: Never ever. Never ever, it's dead.
8: Only to break that promise 2 years later, he took it to the 1998 election and won. Economist Stephen Smith says those reforms were far larger than what's being proposed now.
12: You know, that was more wholesale reform where, you know, a new element of the tax system was introduced, and in its place, other existing taxes were lowered very significantly, including personal income tax. What the government hasn't done, the way that previous governments who have instituted tax reform have, is to try to hand back the gains in terms of additional revenue through tax cuts.
8: Professor of Tax Law at Melbourne University, Miranda Stewart, says the key is implementation.
13: You know, when you transition from one system to another, those who are in the existing system obviously have legitimate expectations about, you know, they made their choices, they chose their investments. I don't think any individual can expect that the law will never change, but that's one of the things that adds complexity and perhaps makes it more politically challenging as well.
8: The Senate inquiry begins next week.
5: Sarah Temevska there. Now, it's a long way from the Riverina in southern New South Wales to northeast of Africa. But after learning about the conditions that people face in war-torn Sudan, an unlikely pair of mates from Leeton has teamed up to see if they might help. Kath Sullivan has this report.
14: It started with mung beans.
15: We
11: right across this block, and I'm like, that looks familiar, but let me ask, let me not be presumptuous.
5: When Ken Darcy thought he recognised the crop as the delicacy he'd grown up eating in Kenya, he simply

0: simply had to ask.
1: He says mung beans, and I'm like, I was sent to the right spot.
0: The spot was Leighton in the New South Wales Riverina, and for Ken, who works on social cohesion policy, and the farmer, Rob Houghton, it was the beginning of an unexpected friendship.
2: There wouldn't be too many combinations like it.
0: Rob Houghton says the pair now catch up at the farm most weeks. Rob cooks, Ken cleans.
3: We bring different things to the table, but ultimately our core values are the same, and that's all that matters.
1: That's it.
0: Over one such meal last year, a plan was struck. What if the wheat, plentiful in the region, could be sent to those less fortunate?
1: And Rob just says, then let's do it. Let's get food to Sudan. I'm like, you're crazy. We can't just get up from a coffee and ship food to Sudan. It doesn't work like that.
0: But that's exactly what this duo plans to do.
1: Grain of Hope is the name of both the organisation and the campaign. And the idea is to respond to the global hunger crisis.
0: Working with a small committee, they plan to ship 100 tonnes of wheat grown by Rob and some of his neighbours to Sudan, where the World Food Programme estimates 19 million people face acute food insecurity.
2: We're producing so much volume of good quality food, and there are still people starving. I've never been able to get that.
0: The wheat itself represents about 10% of the total cost. Through registered charity Myriad Australia, Grain of Hope aims to raise another $130,000 to see the shipment through. Ken Darcy says Grain of Hope is simply about responding to a crisis with humanity.
1: To whom much is given, much is required.
4: What do you mean by that?
1: I mean that you have to consider your place of opportunity and privilege. You don't apologise for those that are purely circumstantial. But what do you do with them? Once you've identified your place of opportunity and privilege, what do you do with that? That's it.
5: Ken Darcy from Grain of Hope, ending that lovely report by Kath Sullivan. You can see more on that story on Landline on ABC TV and iView from 12:30 on the Sunday. And that's early AM for today. Just briefly checking the oil price. A Brent crude is trading at $95.34 US a barrel. I'm Melissa Clark. The time now, it's 6:15.
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9: In Cowan, a van has broken down on the M1 Pacific Motorway. It's southbound, approaching the Barowra off-ramp. At Benangle Park, there's a broken-down truck. It's on the Hume Motorway, northbound at the Spring Farm Parkway overpass. At Wetherill Park, traffic lights have been flashing yellow at the intersection of Polding and Lily Streets. And double demerits came into effect today. They're enforced now until midnight on Monday. From ATN, I'm Tim Govers.
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8: Filling in for Craig Rucastle.
5: That's right. Craig's lost his voice. He's resting his voice today. He said he doesn't want to turn into John Laws, so he's having to rest the voice. Great to be with you, Emma Crow, with you for the rest of the morning here on 702 Breakfast. Craig will be back with you next week in fine voice, I am sure. Well, as you've been hearing in our news bulletins, the hero of the Bondi Beach terror attack, Ahmed Al-Ahmed, has been charged with assault and is due to appear in Bankstown local court later this month. This relates to an incident that happened back in March, and he's accused of assaulting his father. More on this with our reporter after 7 a.m. And this hour, Vivid's not just about the twinkling lights. It's also a festival of culture and ideas and food. Michelin star chef Mark Best will be here to tell you about the event that he's got happening in Sydney Tower. And have you ever travelled to a country where the call to prayer is played over the loudspeakers? I'm thinking about places like Istanbul. Sometimes you have multiple calls to prayer happening over different speakers across a city or a village, you know, several times a day. A mosque in Sydney wants to broadcast the call to prayer just on Fridays for Friday prayers. It's causing a little bit of friction, though. You'll hear more about that after the news at 6:30 as well. Today, looking at a top of 20 in the city, 20 in the west and partly cloudy. Tomorrow, a top of 20 in the city, 21 in the west.

0: and sunny. And that sun continues on Sunday, a top of 20 in the city and 20 in the west, mostly sunny. Currently, it's 12 on the coast, 12 in Gosford. It's 11 in Penrith, 13 in Cronulla, 13 in Hornsby. It's 12 in Campbelltown and 4 in Katoomba. Give us a call anytime, 1300 222 702, or you can text on 0467 922 702. We'll be jumping into some new music soon, but we've also got our Guess the Whistle competition. Now, there's a fantastic prize up for grabs with this. Let me just explain if you've just hearing about this for the first time.
1: Whistle your way to the Sydney Film Festival.
0: So you can actually win a double pass to an Australian documentary about the World Whistling Championships. It's part of the Sydney Film Festival and it's at the State Theatre. So it's on Sunday, it's this Sunday at the State Theatre, 9:30 a.m. You get to see the documentary. And then afterwards, you actually can join with Mark Humphreys, who is hosting a special kind of panel with contestants who are featured in the film, including the superstar Molly Lewis, and she'll be at the Hub to discuss the film and the unique talent, and you might hear some whistling. You'll meet the director as well, and Mark Humphreys will be there as well. So I'll be playing you a whistle, and your job is to tell me what the whistle is. How about I play that for you now and you can give us a call? Let's have a little listen. Oh, that's hard. I wonder if you know what that is. 1-300-222-702. Gee, this brekkie crew are tough. I'll play it for you one more time. What's that whistle? 1-300-222-702. Love to hear from you if you've got some ideas about that. And also this morning, I'd love to hear from you if you're thinking about getting out of town for the King's birthday long weekend. Do you deploy a strategy when it comes to when to leave town and when to return? Not everyone has the luxury of choosing, of course, but if you do have a choice, if you can choose when to head out of town today, maybe you've got today off and you're making a long, long weekend of it, maybe you're going to head off tomorrow, what's your strategy? 1-300-222-702. Love to hear from you on that. Oh, I think we've thrown people on this whistle. I'll do it one more time. Yeah, I'd love to hear from you on that on 1-300-222-702. Guess that whistle. But shall we jump into some new music?
2: New music Friday.
0: I love this segment. It helps people like me sound like they are up to date with all the things happening in music. And Liz Giuffre is with us, as she is each week. She is a senior lecturer in communication, music and sound design at UTS in Sydney. Welcome, Liz.
3: Hello, Emma. How are you?
0: Great to have you along. Good, thanks. Now, before we get into the music, there's been some great news for 2SER this week, hasn't there?
3: Yeah, very, very exciting. So 2SER, who we were really worried wasn't going to make it to, well, wasn't going to make it sort of much past July, is now going to be continuing on. So that's really, really great.
0: That's great. And do you feel like it's going to be continuing for a while? Is this a stopgap or will it be?
3: Yeah, look, we've got the 50th anniversary coming up in 2029, so I hope so. We've been getting ready to write all about that. I wrote the 40th for them, co-wrote the 40th, so I'm ready for the 50th. I'm ready to go in the archives, pull out the weeds.
0: Get psyched, as Thomas Ariti on Drive would say. That's his catchphrase, get psyched for the 50th.
3: Get psyched, that's love right. It, absolutely.
0: I'm trying to bring it into the lexicon. I think he should get some merch. This is my idea for Tom there.
3: Get fully psyched.
0: Now, if you've just tuned in, Liz Giuffre is here. We're talking about new music this Friday. Let's jump into, you've got a new album by Beth Orton, her 8th studio album. Let me play a little bit and then we'll have a chat about it.

0: Loving that. That's coming out on the 26th of June. The Ground Above is the album, and that song is Waiting. Tell us more, Liz.
1: Yeah, so Bess Orton, I don't know if, I mean, way back in the day, she's been called Folktronica. That's kind of her, the genre that's been ascribed to her. So, and you can kind of hear it with that beautiful folky voice. She still, there's something as she ages though, it reminds me a bit of David Bowie in her voice. You know what I mean? That kind of, that beautiful warble that she's got. Mm-hmm. Yeah, so she's, and you might remember from way, way back in the day, Central Reservation was the big album and She Cries Your Name was the big single. But, you know, as she's gone on, as you say, eight albums deep, and she's still got that lovely mixture of, is she acoustic, is she electric? And that real distinction. So it's a really nice way to start your Friday, I think.
0: Yeah, that's fantastic. That's Beth Orton. And the album, as we said, is the song is called Waiting, and the album's called The Ground Above, and it's out on the 26th of June. I love how you get all the intel on this, Liz. I guess you get to hear about these things first. Next along, you've brought along a tune from Death Cab for Cutie. Tell me about these guys and then I'll play something.
1: Yeah, so this is still in indie sort of 90s nostalgia, if that's your thing. So these guys are from Washington originally. Always the bridesmaids, never the bride when it comes to awards and stuff like that, multi-nominees for, again, sort of indie folk, that kind of thing. But they're very kind of gentle and easy on the ear. The heroes of sort of bedroom guitarists, I think. For a while, again, while we're talking genre, the internet was saying, are they sort of emo? But are they emo without emotion? So this is weird kind of, you know, what are they doing? I love it when people try and describe sound with words. We get ourselves all tangled sometimes, don't we?
0: Yeah, it's like,
1: so maybe
0: yeah,
1: you should just listen to
0: that's
1: it.
0: That's right. It's like when you try to, give the human qualities to animals, and there's some things you can't just can't explain. That's right. Let's have a listen. This is Stone Over Water by Death Cab for Cutie.

0: Death Cab for Cutie and the upcoming album, I Built You a Tower. I think that's just out at the moment, isn't it? And that song, Stone yeah. Over Water. I love that, Liz. I don't think that's sounding too emo.
1: Well, yeah. Again, that question, it's not as depressed as emo kind of is. It's sort of, you know, but again, these things, who knows? Just have a listen, see if you like it. I reckon that's the best way to do music.
0: Yeah. Now, look, another favourite. I'll hit it first and then we'll have a chat about it. We've got some new music from Josh Pyke. Have a listen to this.

0: You're Doing Better Than You Think You Are by Josh Pike from the album Kingdom Within. Tell us a bit more about this, Liz.
1: Yeah, it doesn't... I mean, I don't know about you. I could really do with being told I'm doing better than I think I am on a Friday sometimes.
0: So true.
1: Again, it's a not

0: Nice little uplifting idea. And Josh Pyke, again, around since the indie 90s, fantastic local Sydney musician. He's a writer, he's a kids author these days as well. And he is a multi award winner. You name them, he's got them here in Australia. What's really lovely about this, I think, is it's kind of catchy folk. He's always been able to do that, you know.
1: Yeah.
0: He's always been able to kind of have that thing where it's a bit of an earworm, but it's not all the way. You know, you're not going to hear it in a supermarket in the wrong way, if you know what I mean.
1: Yeah.
0: There's always a little edge to it. So what's lovely about Josh too is if you like it, you can hear the new album Kingdom Within, and you can see him at the Petersham Bowling Club next week at June 14.
1: Thanks so much, Liz. Always great to hear from you.

0: Josh Pike there, how gorgeous. We're playing Guess the Whistle and Tony is here from Katoomba. Hi there, Tony.
1: Oh, hi, good morning.
0: Good morning. Now, I better play that little sound again. Let's have a listen.
1: Okay.
0: What whistle is that?
1: I'm pretty sure it's a kettle on a stove.
0: You're absolutely right. Well done, Tony. Yeah! Are you going to get along this weekend to the film and to the post-film event, the State Theatre, and then on to the Hub to, you know, to meet Mark Humphreys and have a listen to all these fantastic whistles?
1: Wow, thank you. Yay. That's fantastic.
0: Fantastic. Thanks so much. I'll put you on hold and we'll get your details and there'll be another chance to win in the next half an hour. We'll be playing lots of different whistling clues as we go through the morning. I'd love to hear from you as well if you've got a strategy for getting away for the long weekend. Are you thinking about getting away? Be careful. Double demerit points do apply. What is your strategy for getting out of town for the long weekend? Do you have a time of day you swear by? Are you a seasoned weekender? Do you know exactly what time to leave, especially on a Friday ahead of a long weekend in Sydney? Now, we're not in school holidays. You might have different ideas for school holidays versus not school holidays. 1300 222 702. I'd love to hear from you, or you can text on 0467 922 702. We're coming up to the news, 5 minutes of news now, and then we'll talk about call to prayer and how you feel about that happening in Sydney.
2: Good morning, Tony Matthews with ABC News. A former New South Wales police officer convicted over a collision which killed Indigenous teenager Jai Kalani Wright is expected to be sentenced today. Tani Jash reports.
3: 16-year-old Jai Kalani Wright died in hospital after suffering critical head injuries when the motorbike he was riding collided with an unmarked police car in Sydney in 2022. The bike was stolen along with the car, which had been spotted by police shortly before the collision. Former Sergeant Benedict Bryant was found guilty of dangerous driving occasioning death in November last year. The judge found he'd used his car to obstruct an intersection, causing the fatal collision. Bryant's conviction marks the first time a police officer has been found guilty of a crime relating to an Aboriginal death in custody.
2: A 62-year-old New South Wales man has been charged after allegedly threatening a federal politician in a social media post. Charles Rushforth has more.
4: The Australian Federal Police say they received a report in April of a violent threat made against a federal parliamentarian on social media. Police raided a home in Coonawarra yesterday after allegedly tracing the threat to the social media account of a 62-year-old man in Wollongong. The man was arrested and charged with using a carriage service to menace, harass or cause offence and was granted bail to appear before Port Kembla local court later this month. If found guilty, the charge carries a maximum penalty of 5 years imprisonment.
2: Bondi hero Ahmed Al-Ahmed has been charged with assault and intimidation over an alleged incident involving his father at a home in Sydney's west. Police say they received reports relating to an altercation at a home in Bankstown in March and charged Mr. Al-Ahmed on Wednesday. The 44-year-old told the ABC the allegations were based on false information. Two of Mr. Al-Ahmed's brothers have previously been ordered to stay away from him after they were charged with threatening him over the phone. The state government says it's changing its approach to protecting threatened species by focusing on ecosystems rather than specific

0: animals. The pivot will be part of a $221 million threatened species conservation plan. The money will be divided into $195 million for the Save Our Species program and $26 million to deliver the New South Wales Nature Strategy. Environment Minister Penny Sharp says that will help protect more animals from extinction.
1: Looking at the health of whole ecosystems, whether it's deserts, whether it's rainforests, whether it's grasslands, and making sure that they are well protected so that the animals and plants that live within them should be able to be taken eventually off the extinction list.
0: New research warns Australia's children's TV sector is at risk of collapse. Streaming services reported no new local children's commissions last year, and commercial broadcaster investment has fallen 97% since quotas were scrapped in 2020. The RMIT report wants streaming services required to commission children's content and kids' programming written into public broadcaster charters. Associate Professor Jessica Balanzatigi says the stakes are high.
2: When we don't have a strong children's television sector to provide local stories to young audiences, there's a massive gap there and missing opportunity to support youth social cohesion.
0: Police are treating a fire at a hair salon in Western Sydney as suspicious. Emergency services were called to the business on Simmet Avenue in Condell Park just after midnight following reports of a fire. There were no occupants inside at the time and no injuries have been reported. Detectives have established a crime scene and the incident is being treated as suspicious. Anyone with information or dashcam footage is urged to contact police. Australia's cricketers have lost the third and deciding one-day international against Pakistan by 4 wickets to lose the series 2-1. Australia recorded their lowest ODI total in Pakistan after being dismissed for 157 in just 42 overs. Pakistan then battled hard on a turning wicket to reach the total 6 wickets down and with more than 8 overs to spare. Left-arm spinner Matthew Kuhneman was the best of the Australian bowlers, picking up 3 wickets for 38 runs, while Josh Inglis top scored with 65. To the weather, isolated showers along the ranges and adjacent slopes and far southeast, clearing through the day. The chance of a thunderstorm along the coastal fringe. Sydney's weather, a partly cloudy day, the slight chance of a shower and a top of 20 degrees. And there's a warning for dangerous surf conditions. ABC News.
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6: Traffic.
7: Good morning, Al Paranihi from the Transport Management Centre at Menangle. Saw that northbound truck breakdown on the Hume Highway, just near Spring Farm Parkway. Also at Yerrumbor, northbound B-double crash off the road, Hume Motorway just after the old Hume Highway. And through Wetherill Park, take some extra care. Lights on the flash, Polding Street at Lily Street. Nearby at Abbotsbury, Cowpast Road, approaching Elizabeth Drive, or just at the left turn lane onto Elizabeth Drive. We do have a B-double that's broken down northbound in that left turn lane. Still a reminder that double demerits are in force now until midnight Monday. No major disruptions across the public transport network at this stage, all running on or close to time. As always, best to plan at transportnsw.info or livetraffic.com for the roads.
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8: That's right, Emma Crowe, if you're just waking up, filling in for Craig Rucastle today. Craig has lost his voice. He's resting his voice. He was joking yesterday that he's starting to think he's sounding like John Laws. I mean, John Laws had a good radio career. I mean, I don't know why Craig isn't, you know, going with that, running with that, because, you know, hello world, it's a good voice to have. I don't think he should have been cultivating that one. I wonder how you're going this morning. It's really great to be with you. In a moment, we'll be talking about the Sydney Mosque that wants to broadcast the call to prayer just once a week for Friday prayers. It's causing a bit of friction in that community. You'll hear more about that in just a moment's time. Also, Vivid. I wonder if you've been out and about having a look at Vivid. We'll talk about what's on in the next hour across Sydney over the weekend if you are staying in town. But Vivid's not just about the lights. It's also a festival of culture, of ideas and food. You'll hear from the Michelin star chef Mark Best in around 10 minutes' time. He'll be here to talk about his event that's happening at Sydney Tower.

0: preview of your long weekend in sport as well with Matt Carmichael. All ahead for you here. And just after seven, the opposition leader of New South Wales will be along, Kelly Sloan. She's not so sure about these new laws proposed for medicinal cannabis. You'll hear her point of view, and I'd love to hear from you on that as well. That'll be just after 7 a.m. today. And if you'd like to give us a call anytime, 1300 222 702. Currently it's 20 in the city and 20 in the west and partly cloudy. A top of 20 tomorrow for the city, 21 in the west and sunny, and a top of 20 in the city, 20 in the west on Sunday. Yeah, currently 12 in the city, 12 in Gosford, 11 in Penrith, it's 13 in Cronulla, 13 in Hornsby. In Campbelltown it's 12 and Katoomba 4 degrees.
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0: Now, I think Kelly Sloan is now no longer available, but we might be still talking about that a little bit after seven anyway. Like, great to hear from you this morning either way. 1300 222 702 is the number. I asked before the news whether you've got a strategy. Do you have a strategy for getting out of town on a long weekend? Love to hear from you if you'd like to help others, because you can get caught on a long weekend, can't you, for hours and hours on a trip that really should only be an hour or two. Angus is in Barara today. Hi there, Angus.
3: G'day, how are you, Emma?
0: Great, thank you. What's your strategy? Help others who are listening today. What's your strategy for a clean getaway weekend?
3: Get up early, go. I'm very lucky. I have an employer who allows me to work around the state. So I'm heading to Newcastle this morning. The family will be on the train a little bit later, and I'll collect them from Broadmeadow, and then we'll keep heading north towards Foster and Port Macquarie.
0: Nice, nice. Are you going to be there for the whole weekend?
3: Oh, definitely. We wouldn't mind going home to have a good home-cooked meal by your mother and raid your mum's cellar.
0: I love it. You're going home to mum to raid her cellar, did you say?
3: Oh, yeah, definitely raiding dad's cellar.
0: I love it. Mum's going to cook you to raid dad's cellar, and you've broken away early to get it done. Now, look, what do you think, though? I mean, my friend says you can't forget it if you're leaving after 2:30. Forget it. Do you think you're better off leaving early tomorrow morning rather than trying to go at 4 p.m. today?
3: I reckon if you were going to leave later, go like 6 or 7 o'clock tonight. Don't leave at 4. Go later.
0: Forget 4
3: Although
0: o'clock.
3: Everyone's going to try and fall around that school crazy hour where parents are picking up kids, etc. It's shocking.
0: Yeah.
3: Tomorrow morning, you're wasting a day. You could be out in regional New South Wales.
0: Well, I want you to report back on what you got out of the cellar, Angus, when you come back from your long weekend. Call Craig and tell him what you raided out of your dad's cellar there. Nice work.
3: Well,
0: happy shopping. Have a great... Say that again.
3: I'll definitely give him a buzz and let him know what I stole.
0: Let him know what you stole. Thanks, Angus. What do you go home for? That's a classic. Do you go home for mum's cooked meal, and do you raid your father's cellar? Parents, you know, it never ends, does it? Give, give, give. You know, when does it turn around? It's all give. All take and no give, isn't it? 1300 222 702. How about you? What's your strategy when it comes to getting out of town for a clean long weekend break? Do you have a sworn idea about the best time to get out of town? And what do you think about the call to prayer? Have you been to a country where you hear the call to prayer? It sounds like this.
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0: Talk about that in just a moment, as a mosque in Sydney wants to broadcast the call to prayer.
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0: 19 minutes to 7 if you're just tuning in on 702 ABC Radio Sydney. Great to be with you today. Yeah, what do you think about the call to prayer? Have you been to a country where you hear the call to prayer? Sometimes it goes out over multiple speakers. Have you been to Istanbul, for example? It can be incredible. The sheer concentration of mosques all calling out at once. It can create a very unique atmosphere. The Lakemba Mosque in Sydney is asking to have a loudspeaker attached to its minaret or tower to broadcast the call to prayer once a week. And this plan has divided opinions in Lakemba. Jamil Keir is Secretary of the Lebanese Muslim Association, and he's here now. Hello there, Jamil.
9: Good morning, Emma. Thank you for having me on a Friday of all days.
0: Thank you so much for being here.

0: here. Just remind us what the mosque would like to do, and I know it's asked for this before.
1: Yeah, it's basically just to install a speaker facing both east and west for 5 minutes during the day, Friday, the midday prayer, which is roughly around about 12 or 1, depending on the summer or winter. And it's just to put the report of prayer. It's a symbolic act. I mean, I know we've had a lot of people saying, well, you know, your phones can tell you when the call to prayer is these days, which it can. But this is more a celebration of diversity and a symbol of the mosque that's been there for 60 years in the precinct.
0: So you'd like it to play just once a week for around 15 minutes and the time changes?
1: 5 minutes now.
0: Oh, 5 minutes?
1: Our amended DA is for 5 minutes. It would be for a radius of around 20 to 30 metres around the actual mosque precinct, and it'd go for no more than 5 minutes, once a week.
0: Now, the proposal was rejected last time due to noise impacts. What has changed since that previous rejection?
1: It was more to do with the fact that our acoustic report wasn't thorough enough for the council, so we had to amend it and do a more thorough report, which we have. And we've taken their suggestions on board in terms of reducing it from the 15 minutes initially down to 5 minutes. And again, it's restricted just to the midday prayer on a Friday.
0: Yeah, 1300 222 702. I wonder whether you've lived in a place where the call to prayer goes out over speakers from a minaret at a mosque, or maybe even multiple calls to prayer. Maybe if you've lived somewhere where church bells ring out, you know, once a week or even several times a day. You know, as Jamil's saying, it used to be about keeping time. Before we had timepieces, it was a way for a village or a town to know it was time to come and worship. You know, be that with church bells or the call to prayer. I've got a text here from Merv in Roseville, 0467 922 702. Merv says, I lived in Cape Town for 40 years. I loved hearing the call to prayer. It's a city with a large Muslim population. Being Christian, it didn't bother me at all. In fact, I miss hearing it so much. That's from Merv in Roseville. I suppose the question is, why just the once a week? You know, in these other parts of the world, people, I think it's up to five times a day, isn't it, or even more?
1: It's five times a day, but I mean, rationally, and we understand that not everyone it's not everyone's cup of tea. So we've restricted it down to the once a week. Again, as I said, it's more a symbolic act than anything else, but it's celebrating the diversity of Lakemba and the true multicultural nature of Australian society. And I think it has a lot more to do with how tolerant are we in terms of accepting diversity, and how mature are we as a society to understand that we do live in multicultural Australia these days?
0: A lot of people texting in, we allow church bells, says someone on the text. Another one here, it sounds like a nice way to celebrate our diversity, no different to the bells at St Mary's in town. Do you see a parallel there with the bells and the call to prayer? What do you see as the main differences there, Jamil, or similarities?
1: Well, they're both similar in terms of they're honouring their tradition, and it's a call to prayer for both. We're fully in favour of all religious expression, be that bells, horns, whatever the case may be, so long as it applies within the rules and requirements of the council. But again, it's celebrating diversity more than anything else, and the setback or the blowback that we've had has again come from a certain community that wants everyone to be so right-wing, so extreme in terms of being this, again, Australian culture, which I'd love to know what it is. Australian culture is celebrating diversity and the fact that we are now over 200 years old, and we can accept the fact that not everyone is the same and we all have different cultures and we celebrate them.
0: Do you think you're characterising the complaints as being, you know, anti-diversity and right-wing? Do you think some people complaining may have legitimate concerns about noise? Maybe you're a shift worker and you need to be asleep in the daytime and you don't want something that's kind of designed to, you know, wake people up and come down to the mosque. You know, can you see that point of view for people who are looking for peace and quiet?
1: And we've taken that into account. Before we even went this far, we consulted with the community that would be directly impacted. But we've had nothing but praise and support within the direct community. It's ironic that the majority, and council can validate that, the majority of complaints came from people that don't even live in even the precinct. So they're not even in the LGA of Canterbury Bankstown Council. Now, as I said, we're not going to do it five times a day because we understand that people may not all be asleep, you've got children who sleep at night, And you don't want to be waking people up at 5:30 who don't want to come to prayer in the morning. So, as I said, it's midday only because it's going to have minimal impact and it's once a week. But the point of why we're doing this, again, is not somehow to impose our will on other non-Muslim people. It's a celebration of the fact that we do live in a diverse, multicultural society, and we should be mature and understanding enough and feel secure in who we are to accept people who don't practice the same faith that we do.
0: What do you think is going to happen next? What happens here? So the application's in. When will you find out whether it will be allowed?
1: Totally up to council, and we're happy to take the decision. And if the decision is that, you know, that there are complaints or it doesn't meet the requirements, whatever those requirements may be, look, we'll accept the decision of the umpire and we just move on. Again, though, it's the discussion that we need to have about how accepting of diversity and multiculturalism are we as a society. And this is just one of these questions that we will need to answer. And if the call to prayer has triggered that, then thank God it's done a job, because we all have to learn to live with each other.
0: Thanks so much, Jamil, for some time today.
1: Thank you so much, Emma. Have a wonderful weekend.
0: That's Jamil Keir, Secretary of the Lebanese Muslim Association. What do you think? 0467 922 702. I'll read some of the texts that have come in on that in just a moment.
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0: At 12 minutes to 7, time to get another whistle.
4: Whistle your way to the Sydney Film Festival.
0: Double passes up for grabs to Sydney Film Festival on Whistle, an Australian documentary about the World Whistling Championships, and a post-screening event featuring some of the whistlers and hosted by Mark Humphreys, who's very familiar to the 702 Breakfast audience. All you need to do is to tell me, what is this whistle? Do I play it again? They're tough on this show. Here is a bit more. So just tell me what this is from. It's really a song. Just tell me the name of the song or the artist. 1-300-222-702 for your chance to have a crack at winning that. But have you been to check out Vivid yet this year? There's a lot to be, you know, looking at. I know there's a lot of disappointment with the drone shows cancelled, but Vivid is much more than just the lights. And for all the foodies out there, one of the events that's being run is by Michelin star Australian chef Mark Best. He's known for the former Mark restaurant and now Infinity at Sydney Tower. And Mark is here now. Hello. Hi, Mark.
5: Good morning. How are you?
0: Thanks so much for being here. You're an active ambassador for Australian produce and cuisine. What makes you passionate about Aussie-grown produce?
5: I guess the simplest answer is it's the best.
0: Well, yeah, of course.
5: Restaurants really, you know, some of all of the relationships, not only between me and the customer, but between me and the producers, the fishermen, winemakers, distillers, growers, and putting that on the plate in a way that, you know, brings value to the customer. And I think all of those stories are extremely important and make a delicious and compelling argument to come to the restaurant.
0: I'd imagine it'd be interesting putting together something that goes with Vivid when you're thinking about food in this space, you know, Vivid being this idea of a kind of a cultural festival as well as just the pretty lights. What's happening in your restaurant there in Sydney Tower?
5: It is more than lights, and I think I came to this wanting to put on a multi-sensory show. It came about after a conversation with the perfumer, Craig Andrade from Raconteur, very, very clever man, and telling me about how to make candles, you know, low, mid and top notes, and talking about the scents. And then I started thinking about the tower at 283 metres and the 360 perspective, and started thinking about that in terms of what the viewpoint, and came up with urban and maritime and Great Dividing Range and beyond, all of the viewpoints that we can see there very clearly.
0: Yeah, wow. And so you're trying to make this, yeah, you've got scents that are part of it, food and smells as well. And you took over this restaurant, Infinity. You know, and it's funny, these restaurants, they're known, these landmark places, as being places where tourists go. What's it been like trying to evolve a restaurant there where it's sort of known as somewhere to go, kind of a one-off, or, you know, maybe you're visiting Sydney or you've got a special birthday, that kind of thing. What have you done there with the restaurant?
5: Well, you know, these types of building were built, you know, they were built, I guess, as a glimpse of the future. These particular spire type places, they're almost utilities. And I guess my job there is to really, it's not just about the view. I mean, I sort of quip that it's, you know, come for the view, stay for the hospitality. And we've just put a beautiful restaurant in the sky, all Australian wine list, all Australian back bar, very Australian local produce driven. And again, not to be jingoistic about it at all, but just really that is my point of difference. And there's no better place, I think, to celebrate that from, because we really have that broad overview of our beautiful city and the mountains and beyond. And I just felt that sort of right and proper, and it just, you know, felt a compelling argument to me.
0: If people want to know more, they can look up Infinity plus Vivid plus Mark Best. Just put that into your search engine. You'll find out all about it. Thanks so much for joining us. Before I let you go, can you see the lights from up there, or are you almost too far away? You're so high up there. Do you get a good view of all the lights of Sydney?
5: Oh, yeah, it's, I can see everything. So I can see the Vivid Fire Kitchen from there. Or I can, you know, you can see out to the mountains. You know, sometimes I could kid myself, I can almost see New Zealand. But,
0: on a beautiful day, that's right. Yeah. Well, thanks for all
5: of along. Come along. And it takes about 90 minutes to see the full perspective. It's absolutely incredible. We have a sound artist, Gail Priest from the Blue Mountains. She's recorded things like saffron growing or propellers underwater or the sound of the yachts, the ropes hitting the mast out in the heads, you know. So it's an incredible immersive experience. And I've done the portraiture and a film as well. So it's multi-sensory and really quite an experience. So please join us.
0: Yeah, thanks, Mark. Enjoy. Thanks a lot. That's Mark Best, Michelin star chef. And he's part of Vivid there, and his restaurant is Infinity at Sydney Tower. We need to guess the whistle. I wonder if you know what that is. 1-300-222-702. Jay is here in Lane Cove. Hi, Jay.
6: Hi, how are you?
0: Good, thanks. We're guessing a whistle to win double pass to Sydney Film Festival's Whistle, this documentary about the World Whistling Championships, and a post-film event as well. What would you, what do you reckon that is? What's that whistle?
6: Sounds very much like the Young Folks from Peter, Bjorn and John.
0: You're spot on.

0: The Young Folks, Peter, Bjorn and John, stay on the line. Jay, we'll get your details and we'll get that prize out to you. Another whistle coming up next half hour. Don't worry, there's still a chance to win.
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0: Tim Govers is here from the Australian Traffic Network, ATN. 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
3: Good morning. In Maryland, there's been a crash on the corner of Neil and Pitt Streets on the M4 motorway at Eastern Creek. An earlier crash has been cleared from near the Twin Servos, but traffic is still very heavy heading eastbound. In Abbotsbury, a broken-down V-double truck on Cowpasture Road. It's northbound at Elizabeth Drive. Traffic lights have been playing up at Wetherill Park. They're flashing yellow at the intersection of Polding and Lily Streets. And the M5 from the Hume motorway to the M5 tunnel is a 23-minute trip at the moment. From ATN, I'm Tim Govers.
0: Thank you so much for that, Tim. We're going to talk sport now.
4: This is daunting.
5: You don't have to be a genius. Turnover Colossus drives it through. Exquisite from Sandkern.
4: Doesn't even look. That's even better.
0: And Matt Carmichael is our sports reporter this morning. Thanks so much for being here, Matt.
6: Good morning, Emma. How are you?
0: Yeah, great. Thank you. But if you just tune in, by the way, Emma Crowe filling in for Craig Rucastle this morning. Craig's just resting his voice, losing his voice. So resting the voice. Let's jump into the NRL. Manly 28-14 over South.
6: It's just becoming a celebration of Kieran Foran in every game they play at Brookvale. Emma, they signed him on as the coach full time for the next 3 years. Only 35 years old, and he's just brought that club and the whole area to life over the last 10 games. I think they're now 8-2 since Foran took over from Anthony Seibold. So another win for Manly. Things not going too well for Souths at the moment. They've lost three in a row. They'd love to have Latrell Mitchell back from that sort of lingering back injury. But a couple of sort of controversial moments sort of hurt Souths last night. But Manly definitely the better team last night, that's for sure.
0: Some big games this weekend and on Monday as well. You've got Bulldogs v Eels in the NRL. You've got the AFL's big freeze game at the MCG. Tell us a little bit about this.
6: The big public holiday day, Bulldogs-Eels, but I think it's 14th versus 15th in the NRL, Emma. So both those teams very, very desperate. And I think the big story still keeps going on with how the fans have been treating Lachie Galvin. So hopefully it's a good Monday for Lachie Galvin. You'd love to see him sort of put some of the pressure off. But then, that AFL game is going to be huge on Monday with the first big freeze game that they do for motor neurone disease since losing Neil Danaher a few weeks ago. And it's going to be a very emotional day at the MCG and one I think hopefully the whole country sort of gets behind as well. Jai Arrow, the NRL player who's been diagnosed with MND,

0: week, the FIFA World Cup will have started. The Socceroos will be warming up against Switzerland on Sunday.
1: Yeah, next Friday this time, I think Mexico, South Africa will be in the late stages of the first game of the World Cup. Socceroos, Switzerland, warm-up Sunday, so our last chance to sort of see what to expect from the Aussies before their first game next Sunday. Hopefully we get to see sort of what the starting 11 might look like and the way Tony Popovich will utilise this young gun, Nestori Irinkunda, that I think everyone's so excited to see what he can do at the World Cup.
0: And to the cricket, Australia lost their one-day series versus Pakistan this morning.
1: Yeah, bowled out for 157. They haven't handled the spinning, dusty conditions in Pakistan well at all. Lost by 4 wickets. So 2-1 series loss with a very makeshift Aussie team, Emma.
0: Thanks so much for that, Matt. Enjoy the big weekend in sport. Thanks a lot. That's Matt Carmichael, their sports reporter. It's currently just around 6:58. We'll have the news and they'll be back at 7:10 with the opposition Shadow Rhodes Minister. He'll be talking a little bit about the medicinal cannabis. I wonder whether you have a view on that, 0467 922 702. Also bring you some of those texts that have come in around this idea of having the call to prayer go out from the Lekemba Mosque just once a week on a Friday for 5 minutes. What do you think about that? Currently top of 20 in the city and 20 in the west and partly cloudy. Tomorrow top of 20 in the city, 21 in the west and sunny, and mostly sunny on Sunday as well with a top of 20 in the city and 20 in the west. And it's currently 12 on the coast, 12 in Gosford, 11 in Penrith, it's 13 in Cronulla, 13 in Hornsby, 12 in Campbelltown and 4 in Katoomba. I'll be back with you after the 7 o'clock news and we'll be talking about that, the medicinal marijuana. I'd love to hear from you on that.
2: He's obviously vulnerable to providers being able to pick and choose residents. That is a grave fear I have.
3: When it needs to be discussed.
4: We cannot just surrender the market to organised crime syndicates.
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0: It's 7 o'clock. Good morning. Tony Matthews with ABC News. The government says there's been misinformation spread about the way its changes to the capital gains discount will apply to small businesses. During Senate estimates, the Department of Treasury was asked about the social media memes that circulated after the budget, suggesting the government would tax small businesses 47%. Treasury Deputy Secretary Diane Brown says more than 90% of small businesses in Australia would be eligible for CGT concessions.
1: Under those concessions, they can pay no CGT, or they can also get a 50% discount. There's a range of concessions, which means that a lot of small businesses are eligible for a much reduced capital gain tax.
0: The federal government is calling for a thorough investigation into allegations several Australians were sexually assaulted while detained by Israeli forces. 11 Australians were detained in international waters near Cyprus last month as the flotilla they were a part of attempted to deliver aid to Gaza. Some members of the group say they were sexually assaulted while detained, claims which Foreign Minister Penny Wong says she believes, but which Israel denies. Ms. Wong says a swift investigation into the allegations is needed.
2: We were deeply alarmed by reports of mistreatment while Australians were in detention. Our ambassador in Israel has made clear to Israel our expectations that an urgent investigation is conducted into these allegations.
0: A UN peacekeeper has been killed in southern Lebanon hours after the Lebanese, Israeli and US governments declared a renewed ceasefire deal had been reached. Here's Middle East correspondent Matthew Doran.
3: The Israeli military is blaming the Lebanese militant group Hezbollah for mortar fire, which killed one UNIFIL peacekeeper and injured two others near a town which has been the site of intense fighting. The UN has condemned the incident and said the fighting must end, but a ceasefire agreed to by the Israeli, Lebanese and US governments already appears lost, given Hezbollah, which was not a party to the negotiations, has rejected the deal, arguing it amounts to surrender to Israel. More Israeli strikes on southern Lebanon have been reported, as well as Hezbollah attacks on Israel. Lebanon's president urged all sides to accept the agreement and end the conflict in his country. Matthew Doran, ABC News, Jerusalem.
0: Ukraine's president has written an open letter to his Russian counterpart proposing a one-on-one meeting to end the war without the involvement of the US. Europe correspondent Zoe Ford reports.

0: 1,800-word open letter to Vladimir Putin, Volodymyr Zelensky wrote that with the United States fully focused on Iran, it would be wrong to wait for Washington to resume negotiations to end the war in Ukraine. He said Ukraine proposes ending the war through direct engagement between us and you. I am proposing a meeting. He suggested countries such as Switzerland, Turkey, and those in the Arab world could host it. Earlier, President Putin said Russia would fight on to victory until Ukraine could agree on compromises.
1: Prosecutors have argued that a so-called ISIS bride was an active participant in the mistreatment of a woman her family allegedly enslaved in Syria. Jason Katsaris has more.
2: 31-year-old Zainab Ahmad will appear for a second day in the Melbourne Magistrates Court today, accused of depriving the human rights of a teenager her family allegedly kept as a slave while living in Islamic State-held Syria. Yesterday, the court heard Miss Ahmad and her family moved to Syria in 2015. 2 years later, her father purchased a Yazidi teenager for $10,000 to use as a slave. The court heard the 15-year-old was then taken to live in the household where she was sexually and physically assaulted. Prosecutors argued bail should be refused because of an unacceptable risk Miss Ahmad would endanger someone's safety. The hearing will continue today.
1: Bondi hero Ahmed Al Ahmed has denied allegations he assaulted and intimidated his father at a home in Sydney's West. Sean Tariq Goodwin has the details.
3: Ahmed Al Ahmed was charged with domestic violence-related common assault and stalking or intimidating in relation to an alleged incident involving his father in March. Police say they laid charges after receiving reports of an altercation at a Bankstown home. The 44-year-old man told the ABC the charges were based on false information. Two of his brothers have previously been ordered to stay away from him after they were charged with threatening him over the phone. Ahmed Al Ahmed was praised internationally for wresting a gun from one of the shooters in the Bondi terror attack.
1: A former New South Wales police sergeant is expected to be sentenced today over a collision that killed a 16-year-old Indigenous teenager. Tani Jash reports.
4: Benedict Bryant was found guilty of dangerous driving occasioning death in November last year following a criminal trial. Jai Kalani Wright died in hospital after suffering serious head injuries when the motorbike he was riding collided with an unmarked police car in inner Sydney in 2022. The bike was stolen along with a car which had been spotted by police shortly before the collision. The judge found Bryant used his car to create a roadblock that led to the collision. Bryant's conviction marks the first time a police officer has been found guilty of a crime relating to an Aboriginal death in custody.
1: New South Wales Housing Minister Rose Jackson says a new affordable housing development in Sydney Southwest will provide much-needed homes. The development at Padstow will provide 64 social homes and 49 affordable homes. Rose Jackson says it's an example of all levels of government working together.
5: This is exactly the kind of thing that we have our eye out for. Just those opportunities, those vacant sites where we can get in there, New South Wales government funding, Commonwealth government funding, transform it into much needed homes.
1: Police are investigating a crash where a ute struck a pedestrian in Western Sydney. Emergency services were called to Monitor Road in Merrylands just before six last night, following reports a pedestrian had been hit. The 52-year-old woman was treated by paramedics and taken to hospital in a serious condition. The 37-year-old male driver was taken to hospital for mandatory testing. Anyone with information or dashcam footage is urged to contact police. Tunnelling under the harbour for the new Western Harbour Tunnel is set to begin with the assembly of the first of two large boring machines. The machine has been put together underground at Birch Grove ahead of its journey and is the largest boring machine in the Southern Hemisphere. A second machine is expected to join the first one in 4 weeks. Roads Minister Jenny Aitchison says it's a big step forward for the project.
6: Very exciting, very innovative technique here, and very exciting as we tunnel beneath Sydney Harbour with the first harbour crossing in some 30 years.
1: Pet-related businesses and reptile keepers have been issued with a warning following the seizure of more than 100,000 live exotic cockroaches. Digby Worthmuller reports.
7: The Department of Climate Change, Energy, Environment and Water made the discovery at a commercial breeder in Bathurst this week. It's the largest ever seizure of illegal exotic invertebrates in Australia. The cockroaches are valued at an estimated $200,000. The seizure included Dubia and Madagascar hissing cockroaches, species which cannot be legally imported, kept, bred or sold. Exotic cockroaches pose a risk to the environment and may spread disease and harm native wildlife. State biosecurity officers are now managing the invertebrates' euthanasia and disposal.
1: Now time for sport with Chris Mitchell.
8: Manly has marked the permanent appointment of Kieran Foran as head coach with a 28-14 win over South Sydney to open round 14 of the NRL at Brookvale Oval. The Rabbitohs scored first, but then gave away 10 penalties as Manly ran in 5 tries. Manly back rower Ben Trbojevic has told ABC Sport that the win caps a great week for the club.
9: Obviously, Foz signing on for 3 years, it's great news, and honestly, we just wanted to come here and win and turn it around from last week.
8: The qualifier Maja Falinska is through to the women's final at the French Open tennis. The Polish world number 114 continuing her astonishing run at Roland Garros by beating the 25th seed Diana Schneider 7-6, 6-4. She becomes the first qualifier in history to reach the women's singles final at the tournament, where she will play the Russian teenager Mira Andreeva. The English Premier League side Liverpool has officially appointed Andoni Iraola as their head coach on a 2-year contract following the sacking of Arne Slot. Australia's cricketers have lost the third and final one-day international against Pakistan by 4 wickets to lose the series 2-1.
1: Briefly in finance, the Australian share market is expected to open around 0.4% higher after a mixed night on Wall Street. The dollar is buying 71.3 US cents. To the weather, isolated showers along the ranges and adjacent slopes and far southeast clearing through the day. The chance of a thunderstorm along the coastal fringe. Sydney's weather, a partly cloudy day, the slight chance of a shower and a top of 20 degrees. There's also a warning for dangerous surf conditions. ABC News, the time now, 7:10.
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11: Traffic. Good morning again. It's Alf Paranihi from the Transport Management Centre at Homebush West on the M4, just near Homebush Bay Drive. Still that two-car crash, citybound in the left-hand lane. Also at Marsden Park, lights flashing amber, Richmond Road at Excelsior Avenue. And also at Wetherill Park on Poldine and Lily Street through Abbotsbury, a B-double breakdown on Cowpast Road in the left turning lane onto Elizabeth Drive. And down at Menangle, a northbound truck breakdown on the Hume Highway, just near Spring Farm Parkway. All modes of public transport are running on all close to time. As always, best to plan ahead before you travel on public transport at transportnsw.info and livetraffic.com for the roads.
12: Hi, I'm Melissa Clark. On AM After 8, the government's battle to convince the Greens to back its tax reforms through the Senate. And skin specialists fear potential cancer risks linked to unregulated peptides.
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14: How are you this morning? Friday the 5th of June and a long weekend ahead for Sydney. Don't forget there are double demerit points in place today. So you've got the school zones coming up and double demerit. So do take care on the roads. We're talking about, though, about what's your strategy if you do want to get out of town? Do you have a tried and true strategy for managing a long weekend, especially one that's not in the school holidays? How do you beat the traffic? Do you have a special time of day that you leave? I've got a text here, actually. It says here, we're lucky enough to have a property near Stroud in the Hunter Barrington coast. We like to get away early on long weekends. We left straight after school yesterday. This meant no traffic and an easy drive. We're now waking up to the quiet bush and watching the kangaroos feeding on the grass near the house. Feels like we are ahead of most and already relaxed. Well, that is genius. If you can stretch your long weekend into Thursday, of course, that's a win. What are you thinking about leaving town today? Who's got the optimal time for leaving town? What about coming back to Sydney after a long weekend? Love to hear from you. 0467 922 702. We'll be talking about lots of things in the next hour. The director of the 2026 Australian queer horror thriller Leviticus will be here. The film will be making its debut. It's pretty incredible, actually. It's a horror genre. Be finding out a bit more about that. And also in a moment, the Bondi Beach hero, Ahmed Al-Ahmed, he's been charged with domestic violence-related common assault over an alleged incident involving his father at a home in Sydney's West. We'll hear from our reporter, Julia Andre, on that in a moment as well. Currently, it's 20 in the city, 20 in the West and partly cloudy. Tomorrow, top of 20 in the city, 21 in the West and sunny. And on Sunday, a top of 20 in the city, 20 in the West and mostly sunny day for Sunday as well. And currently it's 12 on the coast, 12 in Gosford, 11 in Penrith, 13 in Cronulla. It's 13 in Hornsby, 12 in Campbelltown and 4 in Katoomba. 1300 222 702 is the number to call and you can text 0467 922 702.
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10: Breakfast with Emma Crowe.
14: Now, you'll hear from the state opposition about what they think about these new rules around medicinal cannabis in a moment. But Nick is here from Parramatta. We were talking about the call to prayer before the news. Lakemba Mosque wanting to broadcast 5 minutes of a call to prayer over speakers at the mosque there in Lakemba. Nick, hi there.
15: Hi, how are you?
14: Good, thanks. What do you think?
15: Oh, I think the whole thing is ridiculous. I mean, 5 minutes once a day.
14: And, once a week. I think it's once a week.
15: Sorry, once a week, yeah. Well, even if it's once a day, it's only 5 minutes. And I don't understand what the problem is with it. Like, I heard some of the arguments of, you know, night shift workers and people trying to get their children to sleep and would be disturbed. But in that case, should we ban garbage trucks and our neighbours doing renovations and children bouncing basketballs against the side of units?
14: Some would say yes to the basketball ban.
15: Well, yes, this is true. But you know, we've got to live in society. We've got to live in community, and this is part of it. There's always things that, you know, we might not like, but it's 5 minutes, it's 10 minutes, who cares, you know, what are they afraid of?
14: Thanks so much for that. Yeah, thanks for that, Nick. 0467 922 702. Lots of similar texts coming in. We allow church bells. Someone here says, whenever I book accommodation for overseas holidays in Muslim countries, I always check the location of the local mosque. Someone here suggests have the call to prayer but no speakers. They've done it that way for hundreds of years. That's from Chris in Leichhardt. That's interesting. No speakers with the call to prayer. I guess that's live then. You'd have to be actually doing it live if you're not amplifying it. Someone else is saying playing the diversity card is a bit strong. We're a multicultural city. Not every church rings bells. Where does it all stop? Can't we just live together, you know, without having to hear a call to prayer that we don't want to hear? There's one view. A lot of other people saying it seems okay. Simon and Kirribilli, seems only reasonable once a day at midday for the call to prayer. Yeah, it's once a week, 5 minutes on a Friday is what they're seeking. Craig says, I love the call to prayer when I've travelled through the Middle East. It's old worldly and strangely romantic, but I'm not sure we need to have it here as well. It's the beauty that non-Muslim Australians can experience when they travel. That's Craig's view. Bridget in Redfern, though, says we allow the noise disturbance of church bells and fireworks, so we should allow the call to prayer at midday. And Susan in Weverton says it always feels special when I hear the call to prayer. I wish them the best. Lots of texts coming in, 0467 922 702. You may have a view as well.
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10: 702 ABC Sydney.
14: You might have heard yesterday the New South Wales government wants to make some big changes to the rules around the use of medicinal cannabis and driving. The New South Wales Minister for Roads, Jenny Acheson, spoke to Craig yesterday here on this program.
17: If you've got a prescription for medicinal cannabis, you shouldn't be straight onto a criminal sanction if you make a mistake, just as if you were being prescribed any other opioid or benzodiazepine or any other prescription medication, just for having the presence detected in your system when you're not impaired, you would not be subject to criminal sanctions.
14: That's the New South Wales Roads Minister Jenny Acheson speaking with Craig Rucastle yesterday here on 702 Breakfast. Mark Couret is the Shadow Minister for Roads here in New South Wales and he's with you now. Hi there, Minister, Shadow Minister.
18: Good Shadow Minister. Good morning, Emma. Good morning, listeners.
14: Yeah, thanks so much for being here. What do you
18: Thank
14: make
18: you
14: of the government's proposed changes?
18: Look, you know, from the very beginning, you know, I have a lot of sympathy for people who, you know, are legitimately using medical cannabis. But I must say, until there is a science-backed and an evidence-backed way of measuring that impairment, we should really not be proceeding with these laws. This really does send the wrong message, and I think road safety should never be compromised.
14: How would you see that being developed, though? I know yesterday on the Drive program,

0: program on 702 with Tom O'Riti. We had callers trying to say, well, it's very tricky to work out impairment. You know, we've worked out with alcohol, for example. There's the standard drinks, and that's the rules, and people have a way of testing that in real time. Where would you see as a starting point here then, if you are trying to figure out impairment?
1: Yeah, well, look, this is the problem. There's no study into this, the science of impairment. You know, we can't be putting the safety of road users at risk. You know, there's no, from what I've seen, no scientific way of testing for impairment. And as you know, and as your listeners probably know as well, I stood with the with Bridget Saker yesterday. You know, who lost a child a few years ago now to a drunk driver or to a drug driver. I mean, you know, there is no way of testing for impairment. It is a slippery slope, unfortunately.
0: Many users say that the cannabis itself helps to treat things like pain, and that allows them to drive better because it manages their symptoms. You know, could you be impaired driving in pain?
1: And this is the worrying thing. I mean, like, you know, at the end of the day, if you are impaired, you're putting lives at risk. You know, road safety should be based on evidence. It should be, you know, based on enforcement and not experimentation. And, you know, a family who loses a loved one because of an impaired driver does not get three strikes. And unfortunately, under this policy, you know, if you are caught being impaired, there is a three strikes policy. The roads minister admitted yesterday on your program, and I was listening, that, you know, the government is still working through what constitutes a safe level of impairment. And this is, I must say personally, an extraordinary admission. You know, I think the last thing we want to be doing is putting lives at risk.
0: When you talk about it, though, as a prescription, we don't really test people for, you know, for something in their blood system if they're on other medications to treat different, you know, illnesses or symptoms, do we? You know, if somebody's having different drugs in their system for other reasons that are prescribed. That's the difference here. It's now a prescribed drug. So I suppose they're trying to say it needs to be treated like other prescribed medicines.
1: Yeah, that's my understanding. That's my understanding. I mean, the last thing we need to be doing is at this time weakening our drug driving laws. I mean, tragically, you know, 360 people have lost their lives on New South Wales roads over the last 12 months. I mean, that's up from 334 over the previous 12 months. I mean, what is clear is the road toll is going in the wrong direction, and we're moving further away from our road safety goal of towards zero. And, you know, I think this is a rushed policy. I think this is policy on the run. I think it's reckless policy. You've got to have that, you know, you've got to have that testing in place for the impairment, and currently we don't.
0: Well, if I waved a magic wand and made you the minister like I introduced you as at the beginning of this interview, what are you doing? What would you do if you were in office?
1: Yeah, well, look, at the moment, you know, we oppose this. We do not support these reforms for weakening roadside enforcement. It's not something I would do as roads minister because you're creating that uncertainty around the drug-impaired driving. I think the NRMA oppose this. Many people that in the community oppose this. Police that I've spoken to off the record oppose this. I think this is a bridge too far at a time when, you know, road deaths and road fatalities are increasing. We need to be strengthening laws, not weakening them.
0: Yes, but yesterday on Drive with Thomas O'Riti on 702, you know, there was a caller who rang up and said, look, people are just driving anyway. They're taking this risk. So it's just making a criminalised class of people. You know, what would you actually do to reduce the number of people driving in, you know, you say impaired?
1: Well, I think at the end of the day, what we need is, you know, more roadside tests. That's the very first thing. I think we need to obviously think clearly about this particular policy. We need a science-based solution, not experiments on our roads. You know, and I think, you know, as the minister said yesterday on your program on ABC, you know, we need the government is working through, you know, what constitutes a safe level of impairment. I mean, this is a scary, slippery slope. And, you know, if the NRMA is opposing this, you know, I think... you know, I think, and many in the community oppose this. I think it's a bad policy. I think, you know, according to the NRMA, 1 in 10 drivers tested positive for illicit drugs, you know, during roadside testing in 2023. You know, road safety, as I said before, should always be based on evidence and enforcement and not experiment.
0: Thanks for some time this morning.
1: Thank you, Emma. Thank you.
0: That's Mark Gray, the Shadow Minister for Roads. Yeah, what do you think? 0467 922 702. If you're talking about it as medicinal cannabis, does it go in a different category? Is it like other prescribed medicines? And how do we police impairment more generally? It's interesting to think about what can make you impaired in a car. I would say a kid screaming in the back of the car when you've got a new baby and they're hungry and you're on a freeway. I felt pretty impaired. There's lots of ways you can be impaired on the roads. Yeah, what's your view? 0467 922 702. In a moment, you'll be meeting the person who is behind the film Leviticus, the writer and director. Adrian Carell will be right with you. But we need to guess the whistle.
2: Whistle your way to the Sydney Film Festival.
0: Every half hour this morning, we're giving away double passes to this fantastic event. So it's a Sydney Film Festival. It's Whistle, the Australian documentary about the World Whistling Championships, and a post-screening event featuring some of the whistlers. And it's also hosted by Mark Humphreys, who's no stranger to brekkie audiences here on 702. You ready? I need you to tell me what this whistle is. I'll play it, and then you just need to call 1300 222 702. Another tricky one. I'll play that again. What is this from? The name of the song will do. 1300 222 702.
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0: It's 24 past 7 here on 702 ABC Sydney Breakfast. I wonder if you have any horror movie fanatics in your life. I'm a bit terrified of horror. I was talking about this with some friends just last night, actually. I like being scared myself. I love going on a scary ride. I don't so enjoy being scared when I go to the movies. But one of the latest films to hit the screens is Leviticus. It's a new coming-of-age story focusing on a radical conversion therapy targeting two males in love with one another with a conservative Christian community. They're within this community, and that's the basic premise for us. But to tell us a bit more about this and how it came to be, Adrian Carella is here. He's the writer and director of Leviticus. Good morning, Adrian.
4: Hi, Emma. How are you?
0: Great, thank you. Thanks so much for being here. You yourself from an LGBTQI plus background. Is this, you know, a collection of your observations of, you know, the way we kind of, you know, Some of the discrimination that's happened and different things that have happened, you know, I suppose prior to the same-sex marriage legislation and maybe is, you know, continuing in some cases?
4: Yeah, I mean, I grew up in a time where I think I saw a lot of progress as a young gay man, and that built towards a time when I was able to marry my partner. But I think I noticed in the last 5 to 10 years something was sort of shifting, and especially in public conversations that were happening, there seemed to be this regression in a lot of that progress and a lot of homophobic language and microaggressions were coming back into society. And I just wanted to make a film that that kind of commented on that. And I think myself, like a lot of queer people when I was younger, I was really drawn to horror movies. I think there was something in there about the particular type of anxiety that they were drawing on and using horror as a metaphor for. And so that's why I came up with this idea.
0: That's very interesting, isn't it? Because, you know, conversion therapies, you know, they're seen as, you know, terrible now. They happened in the past, people, you know, being sent along to try to, you know, be, I suppose, you know, converted somehow. But, you know, using horror as a genre for this, it's kind of genius, isn't it? Because you've taken this idea of a conversion therapy where the person you love is made to be terrifying. That's the ultimate kind of repulsion, I suppose.
4: Right, yeah. And it's, in a way, it's using fear to coerce us. And I think what I was really drawn to is that horror movies, really at their core, whether they're slashers or they're supernatural horror movies, they're always about fear. Like that's ultimately what they're about. And homophobia, there's sort of a clue in the word. It's a type of fear, whether it's internalized or externalized. So that's why it sort of felt like a right fit for me.
0: Adrian Carella is with us, the writer and director of Leviticus. It's received fantastic acclaim at the Sydney Film Festival. How have you found the response?
4: It's been really great. And we, you know, before this, we were lucky enough to travel with the film to some festivals in the US where audiences there are very enthusiastic and very vocal, especially around genres like comedy and horror. So I think that was really great. And also, I think there are a lot of people over there who have been affected by a lot of sort of, you know, as you say, these sorts of programs and things where they've tried to be converted. And so it was, it's been great to hear from people who,

0: who, you know, really, really felt the film spoke to them.
1: It's got a very Aussie feel as well, hasn't it, being set in an Aussie town. It's quintessentially Australian.
0: Yeah, and I think, you know, there's sort of a subgenre in horror of Australian horror now, I think, on the global scene. I think when people get a little jump scare and they hear Australian accents, they know they're in a particular type of movie. So I think we were really sort of tapping into that. That's been quite fun as well.
1: It's great to have a bit of time with you this morning. Thanks so much.
0: Thank you.
1: Thank you. That's Adrian Carella. He's the writer and director of Leviticus. You may have seen it. Horror. Oh, it's pretty scary for me. Do you love a horror film? I get a little bit terrified. It doesn't match. I don't mind a thrill, but something about the horror genre, I do find it rather spooky. How about you? Hey, we need to find out what the mystery whistle is. And Liz is here in Kurrajong Heights. Hi there, Liz.
2: Good morning. I think it's Mary Poppins and a Spoonful of Sugar.

0: in a most delightful way.
1: I hope you're not thinking about skipping town, because the event is this weekend at the State Theatre, and then you've got the event afterwards hosted by Mark Humphreys. I hope you enjoy.
2: Oh, thank you very much. I'm much appreciated.
1: Thanks so much, Liz. That's Liz in Kurrajong Heights. She's got a double pass, and we'll have one more chance after the news. After the news, we'll be talking about what's on this weekend as well. Maybe you'd like to check out what is happening if you're staying in town over the long weekend, and the report on Sleeping Rough.

0: Good morning, Tony Matthews with ABC News. New South Wales offenders will no longer be able to argue they're of good character to secure a lighter sentence. The Minns government's nation-leading reforms have passed Parliament, abolishing good character as a mitigating factor for all offences, including murder, domestic violence and fatal road crimes. The change expands existing laws covering sexual offences and follows recommendations from the Independent Sentencing Council. Attorney General Michael Daly says victims, survivors and their families should never have to hear serious offenders described as otherwise good people during sentencing. Police have arrested a Wollongong man for allegedly making violent threats against a federal politician online. Charles Rushforth reports.
1: The Australian Federal Police say an investigation started in April after they received a report of a violent threat made against a federal politician on social media. The report was passed on to AFP's National Security Investigations Team, a special task force dedicated to investigating threats made against federal parliamentarians. After allegedly linking the threat to the social media account of a Wollongong man, police raided the home in Coonawarra yesterday and arrested a 62-year-old man. He was charged with using a carriage service to menace, harass or cause offence and was granted bail to appear before Port Kembla local court later this month.
0: The upcoming state budget will include more than $200 million for efforts to protect threatened species. The funding will be split between the Save Our Species program and the New South Wales Nature Strategy. Environment Minister Penny Sharp says the government is also transitioning towards a whole-of-ecosystem approach when working to protect animals under threat.
2: What we're doing is turning it around from an individual species-by-species approach to actually looking after whole ecosystems. In this budget, there'll be $221 million to do just that.
0: New research is calling for streaming services to be required to commission local children's content, warning a shortage of Australian programming is undermining youth social cohesion. Rising production costs and the retreat of commercial broadcasters and streaming services have driven a sharp decline in local children's content, according to the RMIT report. It's also calling for kids' programming to be written into public broadcaster charters. Associate Professor Jessica Ballin Zatigi says while new rules which require streaming services to produce local content is positive, children's content is not specifically covered.
3: There's no specific requirement around children's content as part of this. So there's a potential missed opportunity to ensure there's more sustainable and predictable investment in children's content from the streaming services.
0: US President Donald Trump's former national security advisor looks likely to plead guilty to unlawfully retaining classified information. Here's North America correspondent Cayman Gogg.
4: John Bolton is expected to plead guilty over the mishandling of classified materials. The former national security advisor turned vocal critic of Donald Trump has reportedly reached a plea deal with federal prosecutors. Mr. Bolton could face a fine of more than $3 million and spend anywhere from no time to 5 years behind bars. If the case went to trial and he lost, he could have faced decades in prison. Mr. Trump has long called for his arrest, accusing Mr. Bolton of including classified information in his 2020 memoir, which was also highly critical of the president. Cayman Gock, ABC News, Washington.
0: Manly has moved inside the NRL's top four with a 28-14 win over South Sydney to open round 14 at Brookvale Oval. Andrew Moore reports.
5: South Sydney started best at Brookvale Oval, leading 8 points to nil thanks to a Keon Kolomatangi try and a sin binning for impressive Manly fullback Clayton Failorlaw for a professional foul. But Manly got through that period, scored two tries before half-time to lead 10 points to 8. Failorlaw scored in the second half, as did Ben Trbojevic, and Jason Saab picked up a second. In the end, Manly won 28-14 before a crowd of 15,451 as they celebrated the signing of Kieran Foran to a 3-year deal as Manly coach. Andrew Moore, ABC Sport, Sydney.
0: Looking at the weather picture for New South Wales, isolated showers along the ranges and adjacent slopes and far southeast, clearing through the day. The chance of a thunderstorm along the coastal fringe. Sydney's weather, a partly cloudy day with the slight chance of an early shower and a top of 20 degrees. And there's a warning for dangerous surf conditions. Right now it's 13 degrees on the coast, it's 10 in Penrith, and the humidity is on 61%.
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7: Traffic.
6: The M4 motorway is very heavy eastbound this morning. We had crashes at Eastern Creek and Homebush. That's the main reason for those delays. But there's also a broken down trunk at Lidcombe. It's on the approach to the Hill Road eastbound off-ramp. At Thornlea, a truck's broken down in the M11 North Connects tunnel. It's northbound. There's a broken down bus at Roselle on Victoria Road. That's citybound at Robert Street. And for most of the morning, there's been a broken down trunk at Abbotsbury on Cowpasture Road. That's affecting northbound traffic approaching Elizabeth Drive. Traffic lights playing up at Wetherill Park, Polding Street at Lily Street, and at Marsden Park. The traffic lights are flashing yellow. Richmond Road at Excelsior Avenue. From ATN, I'm Tim Govers.
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8: Hi, I'm Melissa Clark. On AM after 8, the government's battle to convince the Greens to back its tax reforms through the Senate. And skin specialists fear potential cancer risks linked to unregulated peptides.
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0: Emma Grow with you, filling in for Craig Rucastle this morning at 24 minutes to 8. Be careful if you're heading out on the school run this morning. We are in double demerits, and that there's also school zones that apply today. So just be careful. Double demerits in force right now, right through to the end of the King's Birthday long weekend. Do you have some plans? You're trying to get out of town. I was asking you about strategy earlier. Do you have a strategy for breaking free, getting out of Sydney and getting back into Sydney with minimal traffic chaos? Love to hear from you if you've got a view on that. 0467 922 702. There'll be one last chance to win some tickets to our State Theatre Whistle documentary and that event afterwards with Mark Humphreys. Be listening soon. We'll have another clue for that. And we'll also be talking about what's on if you're staying in Sydney. What's happening this public holiday long weekend? The Time Out editor Avril Treasure will have some ideas for you. If you're just hanging in town this weekend, we've got you covered as well. Having a look at the weather at the moment, tops of 20 in the city and 20 in the west today and a partly cloudy day. Tomorrow, top of 20 in the city and 21 in the west and a sunny day. On Sunday, a top of 20 in the city, 20 in the west and mostly sunny. Good to see the sunshine where it's meant to be on the weekend for a change. And currently it's 12 on the coast, 12 in Gosford. It's 11 in Penrith, 13 in Cronulla, 13 in Hornsby. It's 12 in Campbelltown and 4 in Katoomba.
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10: 702 ABC Sydney.
0: We were talking about medicinal cannabis just before the news. Amanda's here from Lane Cove. Hello.
11: Good morning.
0: What did you want to say?
11: I just wanted to say that your guest who was on shortly talking about this issue, he was very fixated on the impairment issue, yet he himself recognised that there is no research, there are no studies to measure accurately impairment for people who use medicinal marijuana. So as a medicinal marijuana user myself, it has been a complete game changer for me. The medications I was once on, which were benzodiazepines, the opiates, they were a lot more impairing with my driving than medicinal marijuana is currently.
0: Yeah, that was the Opposition Shadow Minister for Roads, Mark Couret, who was on just before the news there. Well, what do you think? Do you think that the new legislation's the right idea? What do you think, you know, is the right balance here?
11: I do. I think that the legislation itself needs to catch up with the science. And I think that the proposed changes to these laws recognise that times are changing, that people are turning to different medications for their ailments. And that medicinal marijuana has itself, as I said, been a game changer for many people.
0: How do you manage
11: out of chronic pain?
0: Yeah, Amanda, how do you manage your own risk there on the road? How do you decide whether you're right to drive?
11: So I go with the very old, as an ex-police officer, I go with the very old-fashioned notion that the THC stays in your system for 3 days. Now, we know that's not true when everyone metabolises medication differently. It's apparently a lot less than the 3 day limit that we used to talk about. And how do I manage it? Well, I simply can't take my medication if I know I have to drive, which means that my pain, my chronic pain, is uncontrollable. And I would say that I'm a lot less safe on the road because I can't focus. I'm very distracted. I'm uncomfortable. I get irritated and frustrated on the road. So I know that in and of myself, I'm much safer when I am using my THC for my chronic pain.
12: Thanks so much for that, Amanda. That's Amanda in Lane Cove. Yeah, I'd love to hear your thoughts. 0467 922 702.
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12: As you've been hearing in our news this morning, the Bondi Beach hero Ahmed Al-Ahmed has been charged with assault and intimidation over an alleged incident involving his father at a home in Sydney's west. Julia Andre is from ABC News. Good morning, Julia.
13: Good morning, Emma.
12: What are the allegations faced what are the allegations facing Ahmed Al-Ahmed here?
13: Well, police have charged the 44-year-old with one count of domestic violence-related common assault and then another count of stalking or intimidation with intent to cause fear or harm. And these charges are related to an alleged incident in a Bankstown home in March, which allegedly involved Mr. Al-Ahmed's father. Now, Mr. Al-Ahmed became a public figure after a video of him at the Bondi Beach terror attack where he's seen wrestling a rifle out of gunman Sajid Akram's hands went viral across the globe. He was recognised as a hero, including by Prime Minister Anthony Albanese at the time. And he has told the ABC that he refutes these charges. He said that they are fake and that he's currently trying to focus on his health as he prepares for further operations because he actually received some gunshot wounds during that terror attack. Now, Mr. Al-Ahmed will face Bankstown Local Court in relation to these charges at the end of next month. So we'll find out some further details then.
12: Thank you so much for that, Julia, for bringing us up to date on that.
13: Thank you.
12: That's Julia Andre. She is from ABC News. Yeah, just repeating that Ahmed Al-Ahmed has been charged with assault and intimidation over an alleged incident involving his father at a home in Sydney's west that happened back in March and, facing court later this month on that. 1300 222 702. Love to hear from you this morning. In a moment, I'll be playing you your last clue in our Guess the Whistle competition.
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7: Filling in for Craig Rucastle.
12: It's 18 minutes to 8. Yeah, Craig lost his voice. Well, it's on the way out and he says he doesn't want to end up sounding like John Laws, so he's resting his voice today. He'll be back with you next week in fine voice, I'm sure. Been great spending some time with you here on Breakfast this morning. I think it's always disappointing when something that sounds like it's good news turns out to be a little bit more nuanced and can sometimes be masking bad news. That's the case for homelessness figures in Sydney. The number of people sleeping rough in the CBD has fallen. I mean, that's great news, right? But a new Homelessness New South Wales report out this morning reveals a fuller picture with people sleeping rough in more areas of New South Wales in increasing numbers. Dom Rowe is the CEO of Homelessness New South Wales. Hi, Dom.
14: Hello.
12: Thanks so much for being here. How does this, what's the methodology here? Is it a literal count of heads? Do you go around one night and count the number of people sleeping rough? How do you work out this report?
14: Yeah, led by Homes New South Wales, there's a number of organisations that go street by street in local areas and count how many people they can see that are sleeping rough.
12: And so is it sort of the same night each year? And, you know, do you take the weather into account? I'm sort of wondering about how you can sort of work at a year-on-year thing based on one night.
14: It's on the same night and it's roughly, even if there's bad weather, it'll keep going on that evening.
12: Right.
14: So sometimes the numbers can be different. And one of the things with the street count is it's just a rough count. It's not an exact count.
12: Yeah.
14: And we often think that it undercounts the number of people sleeping rough because, of course, a lot of people in that situation are going to be hiding and trying to keep safe.
12: Mm.
14: And so you won't be able to see them on the street as easily as you might at other times.
12: Yeah, I was in a park in Sydney's inner west, having a walk, and I noticed there was a bit of a camp set up. And it took me a minute to notice that. It was kind of deep in some bushes and someone had set up a little camp in a little, you know, you wouldn't have noticed, especially if you're walking around on a night time. I think it'd be easy to miss someone like that. So what do we know about the number of people sleeping rough in Sydney's CBD?
14: So we know that the number has gone down in the last 12 months, but the interesting thing is, you know, people that are sleeping rough are often transient and will move from one place to another to try and find safe shelter. And so we know that in the inner west and in the inner east, there was actually an increase in the number of people sleeping rough. So we speculate that the people from Sydney CBD actually moved to those areas to try and find a safe place to stay.
12: Do you know why that's happened? Any more research on why people might be choosing suburbs rather than the CBD itself?
14: It's just where they can find a good, safe spot to stay. So there might be doorways that are useful or bridges that are useful or parks that are helpful. The Inner West has a number of very nice parks that people might choose to stay in because they feel safe there. The lighting might be appropriate. They might have enough shelter, so there might be appropriate trees or other kind of buildings that they can harbour in.
12: Dom Rowe is the CEO of Homelessness New South Wales. It's 14 minutes to 8 here on 702 Breakfast. Emma Crowe filling in for Craig Rucastle. Just run us through these figures then, Dom. They are alarming. Just explain what we know about the picture about who is sleeping rough and where.
14: So one of the things we know is that since 2020, there's actually been a 75% increase in the number of people sleeping rough. So we now have over 2,300 people in that situation across New South Wales. And we're seeing that happening across regions and the city. So it used to be that we would never see rough sleeping in those regional areas, but unfortunately that's now started to be the case. So the region with the highest number of increase was actually the mid-north coast, New England and northern New South Wales, and they saw an increase of 617. But then in the city, it sort of varies, and it's sort of in that inner west area is particularly bad, but we also have a number of other regions in that local government areas that are not doing so well.
12: What do you think needs to be done to reverse these numbers?
14: Look, I think it's really simple. The first thing is homelessness services need to be better funded to meet demand. They're really struggling at the moment. They want to be helping everyone who comes to their door, and they could with proper funding. You know, and they're dealing with people that are in really difficult circumstances, often have mental health conditions and other complexities that need appropriate support to find suitable housing. And the second thing we need to do is invest properly in social housing, because there's simply not enough to meet the demand amongst low-income households. If you need a safe place to call home, we're a wealthy country and you should be able to do that in New South Wales. But unfortunately, that's not the case at the moment.
12: Let's hope this time next year, when the report's out again, that these numbers have shifted in the right direction. Thanks so much, Dom.
14: No worries. Thanks for your time.
12: That's Dom Rowe, the CEO of Homelessness New South Wales.
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7: 702 ABC Sydney.
12: Hope you're well this morning. We're talking before the news about medicinal cannabis and driving. Vivian's here in West Ryde. Hi, Vivian.
15: Hi, good morning, Emma.
12: Thanks for being here. What do you want to say?
15: Well, Emma, I've been involved in a study from Sydney University some years ago called Quest, and I believe studies are continuing. And I have chronic pain, and I have been in the past prescribed a whole lot of different drugs that do impair me. I mean, there are some drugs that I was given for pain that I could not drive. Mm. I wouldn't let myself drive. Now I have been on this study, and the whole idea is it's medicinal. It's prescribed. If you have the prescribed amount, there is no high, there is no other benefit for me except much less pain, and I can function, and I have a perfect driving record, never lost a point. Mm. And I drive taking medicinal cannabis because that is the only way I can get out.
12: Can you see why the government might be wanting to bring in a two strikes, you know, three strikes thing for if people go over their prescription or they're using more than they should or it is impairing them? Do you accept that some people would be driving impaired on cannabis, be it medicinal or otherwise?
15: If people are smoking a lot of joints, yes, mm. they're over it. Well, that sort of thing would make most people just go to sleep. Mm. But, yes, that's when they get their high. That's when they feel really good. But that is much, much greater dose than you would take if it was prescribed and as medicinal. So that's the clue. It's the medicinal bit, not the excessive taking of any sort of drug. So it's prescribed.
12: Thanks so much, Vivian. Really, really great to hear your perspective. That's Vivian in West Ryde there. Time for our last clue in the Guess the Whistle comp.
16: Whistle your way to the Sydney Film Festival.
12: Double passes to the Sydney Film Festival on Whistle, an Australian documentary about the World Whistling Championships. We've got the event at the State Theatre at 9:30 this Sunday, followed by at the Hub in Lower Town Hall. The contestants featured in the film, including the superstar Molly Lewis, they'll be at the Hub discussing the film. They'll show off their unique talents, and the director will be there as well, Christopher Nelius. And Mark Humphreys, our own 702 Mark Humphreys, will actually be there, and you'll get to hear a dazzling live demonstration of the award-worthy whistling. So, yeah, that'll be interesting. I wonder if you can whistle. I'm hopeless. I can't whistle at all. It's quite embarrassing. Here's the final chance. Here's the whistle. All you need to do is ring and tell me what's this whistle, 1-300-222-702. Oh, I'll play it again. Here we go. What's this? Just need to know whereabouts that is from. That's 1-300-222-702.
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12: It's 8:09 here on 702 ABC Sydney. So what about if you're staying in town this weekend? We're talking about strategy for getting out of town, and be careful about the double demerits, by the way, if you're just tuning in on that. What if you're staying in Sydney? What is there to do? Avril Treasure is here, and she is the editor of Time Out. Hi, Avril.
19: Good morning, Emma. And I've also got to admit, I'm a very bad whistler too, so you're not alone.
12: I won't even try and do it. It's embarrassing. Yeah. It's just embarrassing. I can also hardly click my fingers. Like, listen to that. Really, like, a bit dull.
19: No, that's pretty good. That's pretty good.
12: Yeah, losing on some skills there, needing to, you know, get some, like, some life skills there. That should be something you do at, learn at school, how to whistle and how to snap your fingers, I think.
19: 100% so, agree. Well,
12: yeah.
19: What's on this weekend?
12: Yeah,
19: we're talking about skills.
12: Yeah.
19: People who are far more talented and creative than me have now come together and launched the 73rd anniversary of the Sydney Film Festival, which I know you've touched on this morning.
12: Yeah.
19: I was lucky to go to the opening on Wednesday night at the incredible State Theatre, and the atmosphere was electric. It's on now every day at cinemas all throughout Sydney until June 14. And the lineup of films this year is incredible. Tickets cost around $27, but there are concessions available. And if you only see one film at this year's Sydney Film Fest, my pick would be Silence. It's directed by Selena Miles and features human rights lawyer Jennifer Robinson, Amber Heard and Brittany Higgins. It's not a light watch, but it's a very powerful and moving one, and one I think all of Sydney and the world should see.
12: Okay, Silence. That's interesting. We'll keep that in mind. Now, Vivid, we're talking a little bit about Vivid. You know, the drone show, it's a bit disappointing, isn't it, that the drone show has been cancelled.
19: Still
12: worth heading out, though? Still worth having a little, you know, wander around town?
19: It was. Gosh, the drone show has been a disaster,
12: yeah.
19: Really. I feel bad for them. I feel bad for the PR. Yes, 90 drones fell last week's performance, but that has been replaced by fireworks. So if people would like to come on down and have some free fun on Sunday, Monday, this long weekend, you can head down to Darling Harbour and see some fun fireworks. I mean, I personally like fireworks over drones. I think we should go with an Aussie company next time, but that's a statement for another chat.
12: Yes.
19: So
12: yes.
19: Vivid Fire Kitchen, I think, is worth your time. It is a fire, flame-fueled street market. There's lots of delicious food there. My picks would be a chicken gyros from Olympic Meats. That's about $18. Really delicious birria tacos that come with consomme. And there's a giant creme brulee for $20. So that is really good. But this weekend, comedian Jennifer Wong is going to be talking to Amelia Jackson from MasterChef. That's on tonight, 6:30 p.m. Friday. At Vivid Fire Kitchen, if you'd love to hear some tips
12: love
19: from
12: Jennifer
19: the baking
12: Wong.
19: Queen.
12: She's brilliant.
19: Totally. And then tomorrow night, actually, Adriana Zumbo, the, you know, incredible dessert chef, he is going to be there Saturday at Vivid at 6:30. So they're all free talks if you'd like to go on down and learn some tricks in the trade. I don't know about you, Emma, but I'm not the best baker. I'm probably more of a savory gal. So I wouldn't mind learning some tips from Amelia and Adriana Zumbo.
12: Sounds fantastic. Carriage Works Markets is on as well, and The Lion King.
19: Yes, Lion King. It's only here at Capitol Theatre for one more month. I saw it. Very lucky too. The music.
12: Sorry, Avril.
19: Definitely
12: I just cut you off there. Just what were you saying about Lion King?
19: Oh, sorry, Emma. I was saying that the costumes and the music alone, it's very nostalgic and such a great thing to do with the family. So that's on for one more month at the Capitol Theatre.
12: Just a bit of what's to do this weekend. Thank you so much, Avril. That's great to have
19: you.
12: So
19: welcome, Emma. Emma, have a great weekend.
12: You can check out Time Out for more there. That's Avril Treasure. She is the editor of Time Out. Can you guess the whistle? Can you do it? Mike is here in Blaxland. Hello, Mike.
18: Oh, hi, Emma.
12: Now, I'll play it again. It was this. What is that?
18: I was Kaiser Bill's Batman by Whistling Jack Smith, 1968.
12: Oh, well done.
18: Parade. We're all whistling it at sign.
12: Kaiser Bill's Batman, and you even had the facts there on the dates and everything.
18: Yeah. It's funny how you remember things.
12: Are you a good whistler, Mike?
18: Nope.
12: me too. Terrible. I think the idea for this competition was to get listeners to whistle, but I think it's tricky. I think whistling well is an art form, isn't it?
18: Yeah, I whistle well in the football crowd, the same as my singing.
12: well done. I'll put you on hold and you can get tickets to this event. So thank you so much, Mike.
18: Oh, okay. Thank you.
12: Have a great weekend.

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2: Good morning, Emma. At Marsden Park, for those lights flashing amber, Richmond Road, Excelsior Avenue, so just exercise some care. A B-double breakdown at Abbotsbury. That's Long Cow Pastor Road, the left turn onto Elizabeth Drive in that slip lane. Silverwater M4, quite heavy past Silverwater Road, following an earlier incident westbound. And also Lidcombe at the M4 approaching Hill Road. A truck's broken down as well, just at the eastbound off-ramp. Looking at the run heading into the CBD, all coping fairly well over the Anzac Bridge. Pretty busy around the Rosalind Interchange. That's pretty normal for this time of the morning. Likewise, through Des Moines on Victoria Road. All modes of public transport are still running on or near the time. As always, best to plan ahead before you travel at Transport, nsw.info or livetraffic.com for the roads.
1: Thank you so much for that, Alf. And mornings today will be hosted by Dom Knight. Hi there, Dom.
3: Hello, Emma. I'm so glad it's you and not Craig today, I must say.
1: That's mean.
3: I played a little prank with it on him last week when I was presenting Brekkie, and we turned the quiz into basically fun and slightly embarrassing facts about Craig.
1: Oh,
3: it was very enjoyable.
1: That. I happened to hear that. That was hilarious.
3: It was the celebrity quiz, and all the celebrities were Craig Rucastle.
1: Yes.
3: And I just didn't know what kind of a welcome I was going to get this morning. So very happy to dodge that.
1: I'm sure there'll
3: today.
1: Be another chance for Craig to get cross with you about that one. Craig, if you just tuned in, by the way, Craig is resting his voice. He's worried he's going to start sounding like John Laws because his voice is going.
3: Sounding husky too, actually, now that I'm starting
1: where's
3: talking.
1: Where's Hamish? Is he just off on the – I've been talking about strategies for a long weekend. Has he just got in the car and is he gone? What's going on?
3: He had a commitment he couldn't get out of today. So I'm very happy to be filling in, particularly given that the news buffet, Emma, has served up this story. Have you heard about this massive seizure of 100,000 exotic cockroaches in Bathurst? Apparently Bathurst is a hotbed

0: Apparently, Bathurst is a hotbed of breeding weird and wonderful illegal cockroaches, including the Madagascar hissing cockroach, which does exactly what it says on the label.
1: That's
0: it makes a weird hissing sound.
1: It's pretty good. I had to source a cockroach once for someone to eat. Eat as part of a radio competition. It was a, you know, it was a state of origin thing, and the loser had to eat a cockroach.
0: Oh, cockroach versus
1: And I had to, as a producer in commercial radio, had to source an edible cockroach.
0: Yeah, well, these ones are pretty big. I don't know whether they're edible. Those were the days, weren't they?
1: You missed that. That's what we need here, a bit more cockroach eating here on 702.
0: See, we'll put it to the bosses and see if we can get that on board. Also, we'll be catching up on the latest from the ICAC inquiry into Parramatta City Council just across Parramatta Square here. That's been fascinating. And, Emma, the giant tunnel boring machines are being switched on today. We're going to head there to find out what's going on. And they are huge and they're going to be kicking off from today, digging up heaps of soil out of the harbour.
1: Have they got funky names? You know how the boring machines have always got cool names?
0: Barangaroo. I think it's Patgarang. I haven't got quite the second one right. But yeah, two Aboriginal women, elders and leaders of the past, honoured through the boring machines.
1: That's Dom Knight. He's on your radio after AM. He's on air at 8:30. Great to be with you today. See you next time.
2: A 9-year-old boy is in hospital this morning after being hit by a police car in Sydney.
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6: It's 8 o'clock. Good morning. Tony Matthews with ABC News. Former Labor Treasurer Wayne Swan says the government's sweeping changes to the tax system are already having a positive impact on the property market. The reforms to negative gearing and the capital gains tax discount have passed the lower house but still need Senate sign-off. Mr. Swan has told Channel 9 the changes are sensible and measured.
7: It's having an impact in the market before it goes through. That's a good thing because we need this fundamental structural change. People talk about long-term reform. This is long-term reform. It's happening and it takes a while to work.
6: The Coalition will introduce laws to federal parliament, it says, will reinstate human decision-making into the aged care assessment process. An algorithm-assisted integrated assessment tool is currently used to help determine the level of funding an individual should receive for at-home funding support. The government is defending the technology amid hundreds of complaints. Shadow Health Minister Anne Rustin says the opposition's bill would ensure any computerised tool would support rather than replace qualified assessors. A former New South Wales police sergeant is expected to be sentenced today over a collision that killed a 16-year-old Indigenous teenager. Benedict Bryant was found guilty of dangerous driving, occasioning death in November last year. Jai Kalani Wright died after the motorbike he was riding collided with Bryant's unmarked police car at an intersection in Inner Sydney in 2022. The judge found Bryant used his car to establish a roadblock as a form of obstruction without authorisation. Bryant's conviction marks the first time a police officer has been found guilty of a crime relating to an Aboriginal death in custody. The National Commissioner for Aboriginal and Torres Strait Islander Young People says she's concerned the child placement principle for out-of-home care is misunderstood. Senate estimates revealed that out of the 34,000 children in out-of-home care, more than 15,000 are First Nations. The child placement principle mandates that child protection systems prioritise connection to family, culture and country. But Commissioner Sue Ann Hunter says there's misconceptions about how it works in practice.
8: Children need to be connected to family to understand who they are. Sometimes you can't reunify a child, but are they still connected to their family at points? If a child's unsafe and a child needs to be removed, that needs to be done. But how do we keep them connected to who they are?
6: The Federal Environment Department has put reptile owners and businesses on notice after it seized more than 100,000 illegal live cockroaches from Bathurst in regional New South Wales. The department says the collection of insects is worth up to $200,000 and includes breeds such as the Dubia and Madagascar hissing cockroach. Bathurst snake catcher Stephanie Lesser says she's seen the illegal breeds being sold online as reptile food. She says the consequences of using them could be devastating.
9: If somebody was to release a box of them into their backyard or into the forest, you don't know what they're going to do to our native bugs, and that's what our native animals, you know, live off, like birds and lizards, and then, you know,

0: in turn, they're all prey for something else as well. So you could really damage the ecosystem.
1: An auction of more than 100 personal items that used to belong to Marilyn Monroe has been held in Beverly Hills to mark what would have been the Hollywood legend's 100th birthday. A used hot pink lipstick sold for close to $17,000. Monroe's most famous item, the gown she wore while singing Happy Birthday, Mr. President to John F. Kennedy in 1962, still holds the record as the most expensive dress ever sold for close to $7 million in 2016. Manly has marked the permanent appointment of Kieran Foran as head coach with a 28-14 win over South Sydney to open round 14 of the NRL at Brookvale Oval. The Rabbitohs scored first but then gave away 10 penalties as Manly ran in 5 tries. Manly back rower Ben Trbojevic has told ABC Sport that the win caps a great week for the club.
2: It's been a big week for the club, obviously. Foz signing on for 3 years, it's great news. And honestly, we just wanted to come here and win and turn it around from last week. We've got to buy this next week, so I think all the boys will get a rest and, yeah, we'll come back firing.
1: To the weather around the state, isolated showers along the ranges and adjacent slopes and far southeast clearing through the day. The chance of a thunderstorm along the coastal fringe. Sydney's weather, a partly cloudy day with a slight chance of a morning shower and a top of 20 degrees. And there's a warning for dangerous surf conditions. ABC News.
3: Good morning, welcome to AM. I'm Melissa Clark in Canberra, coming to you from Ngunnawal country and acknowledging other custodians. On today's program, dermatologists sound a warning about potential cancer risks associated with unregulated peptides. And from regional New South Wales to Sudan, an unlikely duo kickstart a food charity sending wheat to those facing starvation.
4: We're producing so much volume of good quality food. And there are still people starving. I've never been able to get that.
3: But first, the federal government is hopeful of avoiding a lengthy Senate inquiry on its proposed tax reforms. Labor is in talk with the Greens, trying to convince them to back the changes and pass it quickly. But the minor party is also being courted by the coalition to delay the process. Here's political reporter Sarah Tomevska.
5: Order. The result of the division is ayes 94, noes 48.
6: With a 94-seat majority, passing tax laws through the lower house was the easy part for the government.
5: Order.
6: The coalition is vowing to block the legislation in the Senate, making the Greens an offer.
7: The Liberals have effectively said that they'd be open to a longer inquiry on the National Disability Insurance Scheme cuts if they get a longer inquiry into the tax package. That's basically the proposition.
6: That's Green Senator Nick McKim, whose party wants Labor to go further. As it stands, the current legislation would grandfather existing arrangements, then limit negative gearing and the capital gains tax discount to new builds only. It'd also replace the 50% CGT discount on assets with a minimum 30% tax on real gains and impose a 30% tax on distributions from family trusts. Labor says talks with the Greens are ongoing and constructive, but from the Greens' perspective, Nick McKim's giving no guarantees.
7: Tax changes are complicated and we need to make sure that we come to grips with the technical detail, whether or not there are unintended consequences, and that's what this current Senate inquiry is about.
6: Tax reform in Australia is notoriously difficult to implement and explain. Just take then Liberal leader John Hewson's effort to explain the proposed goods and services tax in 1993 when asked how it'd affect the price of cake.
8: If it was one with a sales tax today, it would attract the GST, and then the difference would be the difference between the two taxes, whatever the sales tax rate is on birthday cakes, how it's decorated, because there'll be sales tax perhaps on some of the decorations as well.
6: John Howard killed that policy in opposition in 1995.
9: Never ever. Never ever, it's dead.
6: Only to break that promise 2 years later, he took it to the 1998 election and won. Economist Stephen Smith says those reforms were far larger than what's being proposed now.
10: You know, that was more wholesale reform where, you know, a new element of the tax system was introduced, and in its place, other existing taxes were lowered very significantly, including personal income tax. What the government hasn't done, the way that previous governments who have instituted tax reform have, is to try to hand back the gains in terms of additional revenue through tax cuts.
6: Professor of Tax Law at Melbourne University, Miranda Stewart, says the key is implementation.
9: You know, when you transition from one system to another, those who are in the existing system obviously have legitimate expectations about, you know, they made their choices, they chose their investments. I don't think any individual can expect that the law will never change, but that's one of the things that adds complexity and perhaps makes it more politically challenging as well.
6: The Senate inquiry begins next week.
11: Sarah Temevska there. Victoria has become the latest state to try to crack down on illegal tobacco and vape shops. The state government has announced plans to empower police to hand out closure orders to shops selling illegal cigarettes. At the same time, the federal government is under increasing pressure to cut the excise smokers pay to consume legal nicotine products. Oliver Gordon reports.
12: There's no shortage of illegal tobacco shops in Melbourne's CBD, and at peak hour, there's a steady stream of people walking out of them, not even trying to hide what they've just purchased.
13: Marlboro Red, $17, ease of access.
14: Yeah, just went up to the counter and said, can we have some smokes? And yeah, they asked us what type, and that was it.
15: And how easy is it to find a shop selling cigarettes that aren't in plain packaging?
13: I think the only people who don't stock them are Coles and Woolworths.
12: Under new laws the Victorian government is trying to pass, police would have the power to hand out closure orders to shops like this one, selling illegal tobacco. The laws would also give landlords the right to evict tenants found to be selling the products.
16: The legislation is strong and it sort of brings Victoria into alignment with Queensland and South Australia that have had the strongest licensing legislation.
12: Associate Professor Raglan Maddox leads the Tobacco Free program at the Australian National University.
16: We've seen hundreds of stores shut across Queensland and about half of them have stayed closed.
12: Queensland's nation-leading illegal tobacco shop legislation was introduced last year, and under those laws, more than 150 shops were given three-month shutdown orders during a statewide crackdown. While state governments are charged with policing retail premises, the federal government is in charge of stopping illegal cigarettes reaching our shores in the first place. Julian Hill is the Assistant Minister for Customs in the Albanese government and is happy to see Victoria cracking down on shop fronts.
17: We want to see these shops shut down and we need a sense of urgency, which Victoria is now showing, and I welcome it.
12: Those responsibilities are for state governments, but it is the federal government's responsibility to stop illegal cigarettes from entering the country. Has the federal government failed in its duty there?
17: I'm proud of the work that the Australian Border Force has been doing. They've seized over a kiloton, a record from December to April, at the border. There was a record month in March, a record week in March, and then another record week of seizures in April. So the ABF have picked up the pace and will continue to stop as much of this as we can at the border.
12: The push at a state level to close shops pushing illegal cigarettes comes as the federal government faces pressure to reduce the steep excise smokers pay to purchase legal cigarettes. Julian Hill says even if the excise was cut completely, illegal cigarettes would still be cheaper than legal ones.
17: Big tobacco would get an immediate profit boost. Now, that's not the government's policy. We're not going to surrender Australia's health policy to organised criminal syndicates.
12: Victoria's proposed new tobacco shop legislation is set for debate in the state's parliament next week. The state opposition has signalled it supports closure laws.
11: Oliver Gordon. Dermatologists are sounding the alarm over potential skin cancer risks associated with unsafe and unregulated peptides that stimulate tanning. Their popularity is increasing thanks to a social media-driven beauty craze, but Australian skin specialists say it can lead to lifelong risks. Here's National Health Equity reporter Caitlin Gribben.
18: We're going to do a skin check soon. I'm going to have an up-close look at all of your moles.
19: On a typical workday, skin checks are common for dermatologist Lisa Byram. But earlier this year, an unusual case walked into her Brisbane consultation room.
18: They were a teen, lots of funny looking moles all over their back very, very quickly. Their friends were concerned when they took off their shirt.
19: Nearly 40 moles were suddenly covering the boy's back, his mates urging him to see a doctor.
18: Really atypical looking nevi or funny looking moles was incredibly concerning. There were a couple that I did excisional biopsies on straight away.
19: The teenager had been injecting an unregulated peptide called melanotan 2 to give himself a tan. Dr. Byram says the patient is now at an increased risk of melanoma for the rest of his life.
18: As a doctor, you do try to, you know, you keep it together, you're there for the patient, but you're also a human, like you're a person. I did tear up. I just thought, you know, what has this young person done?
19: Melanotan 2, or MT2, is a synthetic peptide not approved for human use or sale in Australia. Some of Australia's most senior skin doctors have told the ABC they've seen more and more patients present with worrying side effects after using MT2, including multiple atypical moles, a known risk factor for melanoma.
20: It's essentially tricking our skin cells to believing that it needs to produce more pigment. So it fast-tracks skin darkening or a skin tan.
19: Dermatologist Leona Yip says there's been an explosion in popularity of unregulated peptides in Australia. It's being driven by social media users promoting the supposed benefits of peptides like MT2 for health and beauty.
20: It's not just a product that you get that you use and it's banal and it's harmless and it's fun. It's not.
19: Australia's medicines regulator, the Therapeutic Goods Administration, also warns unregulated peptides pose a significant public health risk, but instructions on how to buy and use them are rife on social media. MT2 is among the most popular peptides being pushed online. Dr. Yip says it comes in the form of an injection or nasal spray, and she's seen MT2 go through a new surge in popularity in recent months. She says scientific reports have linked the peptide to melanoma.
20: There has been numerous case reports in medical literature of moles changing quickly and melanomas developing a lot quicker than its natural evolution in people who have used melanotan. There have also been many other side effects reported, such as nausea, vomiting, headaches, kidney failure and brain swelling. So the list can go on.
19: Lisa Byram says social media influencers promoting unregulated peptides should be held accountable for giving medical or health advice without having appropriate qualifications.
18: I feel like we're fighting the algorithm, which is why more medical professionals need to be on social media so we can start diluting the misinformation.
11: Dermatologist Lisa Byram ending Caitlin Gribben's report. You're listening to AM where it's 16 past 8. To international news now. Hezbollah has rejected the renewed ceasefire deal announced by the United States, Israeli and Lebanese governments, insisting it would amount to a surrender to Israel. The fighting in Lebanon is of keen interest to the government in Iran, which is continuing to make the end of fighting there a condition for a deal with the US to end the broader regional conflict. Middle East correspondent Matthew Doran is in Jerusalem. Matt, what is the rationale behind Hezbollah's decision here?
21: Well, Hezbollah, we do need to remember, is not actually part of these negotiations between the US, the Israeli government and the Lebanese government. So they're already on the outer, if you will. But Hezbollah is saying that no country should be able to force another country's citizens to lay down its weapons. And they're effectively saying that the way this deal has been crafted, it's not with the entire backing of the Lebanese population. And on that, it is tantamount to a surrender by these resistance groups in favour of what Israel is demanding here. So it's not an entirely surprising position that we've heard from Hezbollah there, but it certainly does put a spanner in the works when it comes to looking at an ongoing peace deal in Lebanon, because the way that this ceasefire was crafted, it was reliant on Hezbollah stopping its attacks against Israel for this to get over the line. And it sort of followed a very similar rationale or a very similar wording to previous deals we've seen in this place, putting a lot of the pressure on Hezbollah to withdraw from parts of southern Lebanon, putting a lot of emphasis on the Lebanese government moving into those areas and helping to enforce the disarmament of Hezbollah. But certainly Naim Qassem, the leader of the militant group, is saying that that is not going to happen and that his government isn't going to be dictated to by other countries.
11: And Matt, what does
0: does this mean for the efforts to have a broader peace deal or continued extended ceasefire between Iran and the US and Israel?
21: When we know that Iran is watching this very, very closely because it is really digging its heels in here and saying that there needs to be an end to the fighting in Lebanon as part of any broader peace deal with the United States. The IRGC, the Islamic Revolutionary Guard Corps, have made that quite clear. And this really harks back to what Iran was demanding some time ago when these ceasefires were first announced. We know that Donald Trump continues to say that there is progress being made there on a deal with Iran, but he said that over and over again, and no deal has eventuated. And of course, the option for ongoing or return to military action is still on the table when it comes to what Donald Trump is looking at here, although his ability to do so may be slightly curtailed because the US Congress is looking at these war powers and whether or not he needs to get congressional approval to launch those sort of strikes. He has said that he should be able to act in the way that he sees fit, but the lower house of the Congress has passed this motion saying that Congress needs to give its approval to go down this line. That hasn't been agreed to by the Senate at this point, and certainly Donald Trump is very much against those powers being put through, saying it's something of a stunt in this whole process.
0: Matthew Doran in Jerusalem. John Bolton, Donald Trump's first-term aide turned outspoken critic, looks set to plead guilty to mishandling classified documents. Mr. Bolton spent more than a year as the president's national security adviser, but was fired in 2019 and has been a detractor ever since. Our North America correspondent, Cayman Gock, is in Washington.
2: The president's former national security adviser, who had previously in this case pleaded not guilty, is now expected to change that plea to guilty. And this is part of this reported plea deal with federal prosecutors where all but one of the charges would be dropped and John Bolton would agree to pay a fine of more than $3 million and could spend anywhere between no time to 5 years behind bars. If the original 18-count indictment went to trial and he lost, then he could have spent decades in prison. Now, John Bolton was accused of illegally transferring and retaining classified information during his time as the national security advisor in Donald Trump's first term. He allegedly shared more than 1,000 pages of diary-like entries about his activities and time in the White House through emails to reportedly his wife and daughter. And John Bolton has long been a critic of Donald Trump since the president fired him in 2019. And similarly, Donald Trump has for years called for John Bolton's arrest, accusing him of including classified information in his 2020 memoir called The Room Where It Happened. That book was also very critical of Donald Trump. Now, John Bolton's next court appearance is later this month.
0: Now, this whole case is being quite politically charged, given John Bolton's often been outspoken against President Trump. So will this decision to plead guilty, is this going to be seen as a win for Donald Trump?
2: Undoubtedly, because the president has been on this campaign of retribution during his second term, seeking to prosecute some of his perceived enemies who he believes have wronged him or wronged the MAGA movement. And President Trump late last year accidentally posted a list of people he wanted the then Attorney General Pam Bondi to prosecute on social media. And the Department of Justice, which historically the norm was to act independently from the White House, has indeed tried to charge multiple people on that list. But many of those cases, like the former FBI Director James Comey and Democrat New York Attorney General Letitia James, their cases very quickly faltered once reaching the courts. But this one, however, legal experts believed it to be comparatively strong. So the fact that there is a tentative plea deal with a large fine and potential jail time for a man Donald Trump has vocally despised for years now is a big political victory for the president.
0: Cayman Gock in Washington. The United Kingdom has been stripped of its measles-free status, and the United States is on the same path as vaccination rates plunge. Experts say the virus now poses a serious threat in Australia too, with fewer kids getting vaccinated year on year since the COVID-19 pandemic. Europe correspondent Catherine Diss reports from Manchester.
22: At the Archer household west of Manchester, school's out and everyone's enjoying an early start to the summer in the pool. But someone's missing from the chaos.
23: We think about her and talk about her every day. Life's just not the same without her.
22: In September 2023, Rebecca Archer's first child, Renee, died just before her 11th birthday.
23: This is my favourite picture of Renee.
22: Only after months of tests did doctors work out that Renee was dying from subacute sclerosing panencephalitis, a rare complication of a measles infection she had at 5 months old.

0: when she was too young to be vaccinated. She recovered at the time, but the virus stayed, silently replicating in her body. The condition is fatal and usually takes 7 to 10 years for symptoms to show.
1: She was just getting weaker. She was struggling to keep her eyes open. She kind of slowly stopped eating. She had a breathing tube and she was no longer talking.
0: The UK is in the throes of another outbreak. The World Health Organization has even taken away its elimination status, which means the virus is now spreading locally. The same trend is also happening in the US and Australia. Professor Margie Danchin from Melbourne's Royal Children's Hospital has been a paediatrician for 30 years.
2: This is now a serious threat in Australia. We don't want to see a death.
0: She says vaccine hesitancy and misinformation are on the rise, but access is also a problem for some families. Australia now has the lowest coverage rate for kids in a decade.
2: Vaccines are really a victim of their own success. We've seen and enjoyed such low rates of vaccine-preventable diseases, and now we're seeing, you know, whooping cough, flu, diphtheria, measles cases really coming back.
0: Measles can come with other complications too. A fifth of children will be hospitalised. One in 20 will get pneumonia, the leading cause of death, and one in 10 will develop an ear infection, which can lead to permanent hearing loss. With the virus again raging, Rebecca Archer is urging parents to look at the science and take the disease seriously.
1: There's a lot of people that just don't know the consequences that the measles can cause. She was my best friend. She was my firstborn. She was so clever. She just had an infectious smile and she made everyone around her happy.
0: This is Catherine Diss in Manchester, reporting for AM.
3: It's a long way from the Riverina in southern New South Wales to the northeast of Africa. But after learning about the conditions that people face in war-torn Sudan, an unlikely pair of mates from Leeton has teamed up to see if they might be able to help. Kath Sullivan has this report.
4: It started with mung beans.
5: We drive past this block and I'm like, that looks familiar, but let me ask, let me not be presumptuous.
4: When Ken Darshi thought he recognised the crop as the delicacy he'd grown up eating in Kenya, he simply had to ask.
5: He says mung beans and I'm like, I was sent to the right spot.
4: The spot was Leeton in the New South Wales Riverina, and for Ken, who works on social cohesion policy, and the farmer, Rob Houghton, it was the beginning of an unexpected friendship.
6: There wouldn't be too many combinations like it.
4: Rob Houghton says the pair now catch up at the farm most weeks, learning from each other's experience and discussing the state of the globe.
6: We certainly break the bread.
4: Rob cooks, Ken cleans.
7: We bring different things to the table, but ultimately our core values are the same, and that's all that matters.
5: That's it.
4: Over one such meal last year, a plan was struck. What if the wheat, plentiful in the region, could be sent to those less fortunate?
5: And Rob just says, then let's do it. Let's get food to Sudan. I'm like, you're crazy. We can't just get up from a coffee and ship food to Sudan. It doesn't work like that.
4: But that's exactly what this duo plans to do.
5: Grain of Hope is the name of both the organisation and the campaign, and the idea is to respond to the global hunger crisis.
4: Working with a small committee, they plan to ship 100 tonnes of wheat grown by Rob and some of his neighbours to Sudan, where the World Food Programme estimates 19 million people face acute food insecurity.
6: We're producing so much volume of good quality food, and there are still people starving. I've never been able to get that.
4: The wheat itself represents about 10% of the total cost, which has been increasing with conflict in the Middle East. Through registered charity Myriad Australia, Grain of Hope aims to raise another $130,000 to see the shipment through, with the wheat expected to leave Leeton within weeks to be shipped via the Port of Melbourne. It'll arrive in Ethiopia for fortification before making the final leg into Sudan. Ken Darshi says it hasn't been an easy task.
5: And with every step we're taking, we're discovering that there is a new challenge.
4: But Rob Houghton says it's been worth it.
6: When I close my eyes at night, I think about what a great project to be involved in, how, how lucky I am to have Ken in my life to even initiate such a thing. And then for us to follow it through is so rewarding. Writing out a cheque isn't that rewarding.
4: Not to be deterred by obstacles or distance, Ken Darcy says Grain of Hope is simply about responding to a crisis with humanity.
8: To whom much is given, much is required.
9: What do you mean by that?
8: I mean that you have to consider your place of opportunity and privilege. You don't apologise for those that are purely circumstantial. But what do you do with them? Once you've identified your place of opportunity and privilege, what do you do with that? That's it.
3: Ken Darcy from Grain of Hope, ending that great report by Kath Sullivan. And you can see more of her story on Landline on ABC TV at 12:30 on Sunday or on iView. In finance, Wall Street has rallied to end higher after falling oil prices eased the pressure on US stocks. The global benchmark Brent crude is trading at $95.34 a barrel, and the Aussie dollar is higher. It's buying 71.3 US cents. And that's AM for today. AM's executive producer is Nick Grimm. Today's program's been produced by Catherine Gregory. Associate producer is Barney Porter, and technical production by Kem White and David Lawford. I'm Melissa Clark. Have a safe and happy weekend. Right now, it's 8:30.
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12: Very good morning. Hamish is away today, so I've been subbed off the bench. I'm looking forward to spending Friday morning with you here on 702 ABC Sydney. Coming to you from Burramattagal Land in the Darug Nation, live from Parramatta Square. And I'm always particularly happy to jump onto this show on Free Call Friday. Anytime you like throughout the show, Georgie and Jemima on the phones, 1-300-222-702. You can text if you like on 0467-922-702. As James Valentine used to say, we're a talk radio station. We prefer it when you talk, hence Free Call Friday. On today's show, giant tunnel boring machines are about to begin the massive dig under the harbour for the Western Harbour Tunnel. I've been driving past regularly and just sort of peering down at the start of the ramp down, but it hits stone after a certain point, or mud or something. What are they going to be digging through, and when's it going to be open for us to drive through? We'll find out soon as we head there. Also, we'll catch up today on the latest from the ICAC hearings into the Parramatta Council, our neighbours, whose offices I can see out the window right now. What's going on over there? It's been a big week. Lots of revelations, really. We'll also bring you Matilda's assistant coach, Emily Husband, to preview Tilly's two big games against Mexico. They're playing in Newcastle on Saturday and here in Parramatta on Tuesday. And my favourite story of the day, 100,000 illegal cockroaches have been found in Bathurst. Who knew that the Central West was a hotbed of illegal cockroach breeding? Well, apparently it is, including the enormous Madagascar hissing cockroach. Yes, it's really a thing, and it sounds like this. Like an aerosol, but it's a cockroach hissing ominously at you. They're all being euthanised, I'm told. We'll find out more very shortly. I swear, can we keep one as a mascot for the Origin team? I reckon that would be a bang-up idea as we try and win the series against the Maroons.
11: 702 ABC Sydney.
12: No, I do that after I check in with Tony Matthews in the newsroom. When am I going to learn how the show works? Tony, good morning to you. Sorry about Alf Perini. We've got him waiting, but you might update us on the cockroaches and other things. Hello, Tony.
13: Good morning, Dom. First to the news, New South Wales offenders will no longer be able to argue they're of good character to secure a lighter sentence. Reforms have passed Parliament abolishing good character as a mitigating factor for all offences, including murder, domestic violence and fatal road crimes. Attorney General Michael Daly says victim survivors and their families should never have to hear serious offenders described as otherwise good people during sentencing. The Coalition will introduce laws to federal parliament it says will reinstate human decision-making into the aged care assessment process. An algorithm-assisted integrated assessment tool is

0: currently used to help determine the level of funding an individual should receive for at-home funding support. The government is defending the technology amid hundreds of complaints. Four airline employees have been injured after the nose gear of a plane collapsed at Germany's Frankfurt Airport. Germany's flag carrier Lufthansa says the Boeing jet was parked at a gate ahead of boarding when the incident happened, adding that only crew members and ground staff were on board. And Dom, as you mentioned, more than 100,000 live exotic cockroaches have been confiscated from a Bathurst breeder in New South Wales in Australia's largest seizure of illegal invertebrates. The Federal Environment Department says the collection of insects is worth about $200,000 and includes Dubia and Madagascar hissing cockroaches. Sydney's weather, a partly cloudy day, the slight chance of a shower and a top of 20 degrees.
1: I mean, I know they're being euthanized, but the opportunity to release them in the Maroons dressing room was right there, Tony. It was right there.
0: You are a bad boy, Dom Knight. Look, it sparked all manner of memories here in the newsroom from when I moved into our house and a cockroach ran up my leg and I ran screaming down the hallway to, wouldn't they be a good pet, low maintenance? But of course, we don't want them in the country.
1: The ones that hiss, no, not a big fan of those. I prefer cockroaches that are silent, I have to say. Thank you very much, Tony. We'll get more news from you throughout the morning. Now, as I did earlier, let's do this.
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1: Traffic. Alf Paradis, sorry for the false alarm. Good morning.
3: Hi. I thought I had an early mark there, but never mind. Good morning to you, Dom. Marsden Park lights on the flash, Richmond Road and Excelsior Avenue. Abbotsbury, still that B double broken down just in the slip lane from Cowpaster Road onto Elizabeth Drive. Out at Homebush West, quite busy Centenary Drive both ways on the approach to Arthur Street, so coming through from the Hume and also from Sydney Market. If you are travelling over the Spit Bridge, we're seeing a fairly good run this morning. Not looking too bad coming down from the Seaforth Junction as you head up the bend through to Mossman and Military Road. Likewise, the approaches to the Harbour Bridge and the Harbour Tunnels. All modes of public transport are running on or close to time. As always, best to plan ahead before you travel at transportnsw.info or livetraffic.com for the roads.
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1: People are speaking already. I do not think an illegal, environmentally dangerous cockroach is a laughing matter, says somebody. Please no more hissing. That's so gross. We've been looking at videos of this thing. That last text may have come from my producer, Jemima. I'm not sure. You know, those are a couple of views. We're a democracy here at Mornings. We want to know what you think. If you're in favour of the hissing cockroaches not being released, of course we're not going to release them. It's just a joke because, you know, Queensland. But if you think we should ban this sound, let us know. I'm in favour of it. I think I'm planning to use it throughout the morning. Hey, it's not my show. It's Hamish's ratings, not mine. Why not? But if you think we should ban the hissing sound, that's okay. If enough texts come through on 0467 922 702. I will reluctantly, but democratically, stop playing that sound. Until then, it's open slather. On to something else, though. Big news today on the Western Harbour Tunnel. I've been sort of peering down the beginning of the tunnel openings there at the Rozelle Interchange, but you don't get too far beyond that before you hit solid mud or rock or something. However, the good news is the tunnel boring machines are kicking off on the final stage of excavation underneath Sydney Harbour. It's going to help build a 6.5-kilometre underground road. It's going to connect all the way from the Warringah Freeway up at Cammeray to WestConnex at Rozelle, bypassing the Sydney CBD and North Sydney, really. You might have seen some of the work already being done for the project if you drive along the Warringah Freeway and get your head around all the changes that are there. The New South Wales Roads Minister is Jenny Aitchison. Good morning, Minister.
6: Good morning, Dom.
1: Yes, this is a big project. The machines are ready to go.
6: Look, it certainly is. We're celebrating a major milestone on the Western Harbour Tunnel today. At 47 metres below Birchgrove Oval, there'll be a mini city commencing there. Crews are undertaking the final checks on the first of the two tunnel boring machines that will make their way north under the harbour. So very exciting.
1: They should speed things up quite a lot, those two tunnels, when they open, because thinking of it going all the way from Cammeray through to Rozelle, that's a lot of built-up area to bypass.
6: Yeah, look, it certainly is. And this is something that we're very excited for people that, you know,

0: first harbour crossing in some 30 years. So a very exciting moment for this to have that those tunnel boring machines going. They're going to be working 24/7, crews of around 40 people, plus robots actually working on them to keep them going. So very exciting innovations there. And a slurry plant, which will enable them to get the material that the tunnel boring machine removes out underneath the ground and process there. So that will be a huge saving as well and big productivity.
1: Wow, we've certainly been giving tunnelling machines a lot of work in Sydney in recent years. The other ones are building the metro and all these sorts of things. The fast train, high-speed train at some point too will come through. So we are keeping the tunnelling industry in plenty of work here in New South Wales. Minister, how long will they take to finish up?
0: Look, so the project is on track to open in 2028 and overall the excavation is just over about 80% complete. So it opens traffic 2028. So they're going really great guns. The other thing that's exciting about these ones is they're the largest in the Southern Hemisphere and they're the first or largest to have ever been assembled underground. Just to put it in perspective, they are 15.7 metres in diameter. So that's a bit bigger than a bus wide, and they weigh 4,350 tonnes, so massive machines.
1: Yeah, extraordinary. And rather delightfully, they've been given some very special names after two notable Aboriginal women, Patchigarang and Barangaroo, and it's sort of nice to think of there. Barangaroo was, from all accounts, really quite a character, so I'm so glad she's been commemorated again in this way.
0: Yeah, look, this is something that came from the project team that actually designs these tunnels in China where they use these tunnels. They actually have them painted up in dragons. So this was a way of incorporating some of our First Nations culture into the project, which I think is really exciting. And, of course, you know, having this first crossing in 30 years to be paying respect to our First Nations people, I think that's really great.
1: Absolutely. I still remember, I think it was in my childhood, it must have been, if it was 30 years ago or thereabouts, walking through the Sydney Harbour Tunnel, the first tunnel before it opened to traffic. I grew up in North Sydney, so it was a big part of my life when that opened up, changed a lot of things. Are we going to get the chance to do that, Sydneysiders, once the tunnel is complete?
0: Look, we'll have to see. I know everyone's just going to want to get using this, but we'll be, you know, making those decisions as we come to the close of the project. Long way to go, but I just want to give a shout out to all the teams that are working on this project. It is such a big job. And, you know, I've been down underneath in those chambers a couple of times. The amount of dust protection that we have to put on, you know, those helmets are quite heavy. It's really incredible work that they're doing, and we thank them for every single moment that they're spending on getting this groundbreaking work done.
1: Yeah, incredible amount of work there. We've got the Roads Minister with us, Jenny Acheson, this morning talking about the Western Harbour Tunnel, which is underway and a little way away from opening up. What's the latest opening date?
0: Look, open to traffic in 2028. So, you know, this is obviously very complicated work. It's going right underneath Sydney Harbour, 55 metres at some points underneath the harbour.
1: Wow.
0: And through what they call the paleo channel. So that's like really quite complex work for drilling. So we want to make sure we do it right. And we're just getting it done at the, you know, this is not something where speed is not of the essence. It's actually getting it right.
1: Yeah, I must say. Well, I'll try and pencil in, Minister, a walkthrough in 2028. We'll see what we can twist any arms to make that happen. So these machines are going to be operating 24/7. Can residents of Birchgrove or Waverton expect to hear any noise from them?
0: Look, they do have all those sound mitigations in place. They're 47 metres below the ground. So, you know, the things should be fine. But obviously we always want to hear feedback from community. All of our teams work really hard to try and minimise impact on community on these projects. They go through a lot of planning approvals. So, yeah, we always want to hear what our feedback is. But we obviously are doing everything we can to mitigate those you know, impacts on communities.
1: It won't shock you, Minister, to hear that I'm getting lots of texts in about the Great Western Highway and people are wondering if we can borrow the machines to bore underneath the Blue Mountains, which is an even bigger job than this. But where are we up to with that, the roadway, of course, the convict-built bridge, which collapsed not long ago?
0: Yeah, look, the crews are working really hard on that. We've got two consortia going ahead. They are going really well, very positively on how we can get that fix happening as quickly as possible. I have to say, you know,

0: it's around 3 months now since we have had that incident happen. For us to be in a situation where by the end of June we should be ready to go to full procurement is astounding. The speed that Transport has worked on this such a complex project, the issue is even getting up onto the causeway to do the work they needed to do for the assessments was very risky, and they had to do multiple risk assessments because of the movements there. It will be challenging to do, but I've got every confidence. Transport has got some of the best minds from around the world working on this right now, and we'll be ready to announce what we're doing towards the end of June. So, looking forward to that.
1: I do understand
0: the concerns of the community, and again, we're working on all the interim issues, extra buses, extra rail, working with communities around school buses, and of course on the diversion route. $50 million, community been crying out for that injection of an alternate route for so long. They have got it, and that'll be something that in the future we will have to maintain. So it's actually a legacy of this, which will actually be of benefit to the community.
1: Okay. But just passing on the frustration, but it sounds like things are going as quickly as they can. In a difficult spot, it makes you think how amazing the original engineering was to get all of that started. Now, just on another topic, if I may, Minister, the discussion of roadside drug testing rules for medicinal cannabis yesterday, there were lots of supports. There was lots of support for the changes announced by the government. Rugby league legend Andrew Johns, who is a medicinal cannabis user, said this yesterday.
2: I've always had the anxiety of being pulled over and going positive for cannabis. And I've got a young family, that's all I need. Another scandal being on the front page of the paper. So, yeah, I think should applaud our Premier and also various ministers for doing this, because it's prescribed by a doctor. I'm monitored by doctors.
1: But the New South Wales opposition is concerned. Here's the Shadow Roads Minister, Mark Currae, speaking to Emma Crow on Brekkie earlier.
3: If you are impaired, you're putting lives at risk. Road safety should be based on evidence. It should be, based on enforcement and not experimentation. And, a family who loses a loved one because of an impaired driver does not get three strikes. And unfortunately, under this policy, if you are caught being impaired, there is a three strikes policy. Mm.
1: So there you go. That's Shadow Roads Minister Mark Currae on 702 Brekkie earlier. We've got the Roads Minister here, Jenny Aitchison. Minister, what's your message to people who might be worried about, going on our roads alongside medicinal cannabis users with low levels of the drug in their systems?
0: Look, a couple of points here, Dom. Firstly, these are medicinal cannabis patients. They're taking a medication prescribed by their doctors. So I think we should be clear about the language we use here. I'm really disappointed in the opposition. They have come out against this legislation without even seeing it. They were out there attacking the legislation. And also, I have to say, those comments are entirely disrespectful to patients. They are conflating impairment with detection. And seriously, if they have a problem with the that current limit of 50 nanograms, which is what is not changing, then, they're criticising the same scheme that is being used for all drug detection tests in New South Wales right now. So, are they calling for us to lower the tolerance to zero for medicinal cannabis? This is a level that's been placed for many, many years. What we're saying is that, medicinal cannabis patients should be treated like patients that are taking any other kind of prescribed medication and not be facing the full weight of the law if they make a mistake. Now, this is the same opposition that voted to water down our legislation stopping good character as a mitigating factor for violent domestic violence and road crimes. But for a patient who's taking medicinal cannabis prescribed by their doctor, trying to get to a chemotherapy appointment, who's not impaired but has a detection, they want to throw the book at them as soon as they do it and not give them a second chance. I just can't understand their logic. And I've had numerous members of the opposition making representations to me since we had the drug summit nearly 2 years ago, 2024, we've been working with experts. Those members have been calling for change, and now the Roads Shadow Minister is calling out and saying, no, this isn't right. And I was actually flabbergasted to hear on another radio station this morning the leader of the Nationals saying they're working on this and they're looking at regimes in Canada. And when he was asked what

0: what the regime in Canada is, he didn't know. Well, I can tell him it's actually legalising medicinal and recreational cannabis. So, you know, they've got no idea. They've gone out there just to be oppositional for opposition's sake. And meanwhile, there are patients who are not accessing treatments that could save their lives and could, or like chemo or radiation therapy, because they don't want to travel while they're taking medicinal cannabis, which is the only way they're getting through day to day.
1: Yeah, I understand your point, Minister. You know, there's a debate which will no doubt continue until the election, but really appreciate you responding on behalf of the government.
0: Thank you.
1: That's Jenny Acheson there, the Roads Minister here on 702 ABC Sydney. Lots of texts about this. If you have any thoughts, we'll talk to you after Free Call Friday. It is 7.02 morning, sponsored today by the Madagascar Hissing Cockroach. Apparently, the central west of New South Wales is full of, or certainly was full of them, 100,000 or more. Digby Worth-Muller from ABC News knows more. Hi, Digby.
2: Morning.
1: We've had a big debate about whether this sound should be banned or not. Virginia from Wollongong's called in to say that she's a fan. We'll talk to her in a second. But Digby, for those just joining us, what on earth happened? It sounds as though there's a big industry there in the central west.
2: Yeah, look, it's not every morning you get up and go to work and get to report on this sort of story. But pet-related businesses and reptile keepers have been issued with a warning following the seizure of more than 100,000 live exotic cockroaches.
1: I've had the joy at one point of feeding a friend of mine who keeps lizards. I had to feed live cockroaches to them, and they're generally sold very small, but a Madagascar hissing cockroach would keep a lizard going for a couple of weeks, I'd say.
2: They're huge. I mean, I looked at the photos that were sent out this morning and they are humongous, and they're also slightly concerning. The Department of Climate Change, Energy, Environment and Water, they made the discovery at a commercial breeder in Bathurst this week, and it's the largest ever seizure of illegal exotic invertebrates in Australia. And the cockroaches, this group of them that have been discovered and seized, they were valued at up to $200,000. That seizure included not only the Madagascar hissing cockroach, which you mentioned before, but also the Dubia cockroaches. And they're a species which cannot be legally imported, kept, bred or sold here in Australia. And I think it's important to note that while it's a bit of a laugh this morning among our newsroom here, and no doubt among other workplaces this morning, it's also a very critical thing to be keeping across, because if introduced into the native habitat, the damage that they can cause is unknown and could be quite widespread, including on the native flora and fauna and species that live there as well.
1: Yes, I don't mean to trivialise the kind of biohazard of all this, Digby. And a text has been setting me straight by saying, bring back Hamish, he's intelligent, as regard for our precious environment. So there you go, that's me told. Nevertheless, the notion of a Madagascar hissing cockroach, I'm afraid to say I'm going to find that amusing for a long time. And Marty's on the line, who has some more information. Hello, Marty.
3: Mate, I can't believe you're giving it such a bad rap. That poor Madagascar hissing cockroach.
1: All it wanted to do was hiss, express itself, and you're saying they can be kept as pets, is that right?
3: Yeah, they're very easily domesticated, and they're really friendly. They like to cuddle up to you.
1: No. How do you know this? You don't have an illegal group of them at yours, do you?
3: No, they're used in movies. We use them as stunt insects.
1: Really?
3: Yep. They've been used in Men in Black. They've been used all over the place.
2: I just thought it would have been computer generated. You're telling me they actually use them.
1: That is amazing. I wonder if I could get a special license to get one as a co-host for Saturday Brekkie. I think that.
3: No, they're used in movies. We use them as stunt insects.
1: Really?
3: Yep. They've been used in Men in Black. They've been used all over the place.
2: I just thought it would have been computer generated. You're telling me they actually use them.
1: That is amazing. I wonder if I could get a special license to get one as a co-host for Saturday Brekkie. I think that would really boost the show.
3: You can actually have them. You can actually own them.
1: People could ring in and interview the cockroach and it would hiss back. I don't know. That might not be such compelling
3: radio.
1: They
3: sit on your shoulder. They'll sit on your shoulder and hiss into your ear. There you go.
1: Yeah, look, I mean, that is a pet experience. That's not quite matching a dog or a cat for mine, but each to their own, Marty. Thank you very much for that.
3: Cool.
1: Stop talking up the cockroaches. The more airtime you give them, the more people will want them, madness. They are illegal, Digby, to be very clear.

0: But they have specialist uses, apparently. We're learning a lot about them.
1: Exactly. Well, the exotic cockroaches that have been subject to this environmental risk assessment, they have been taken by the New South Wales Department of Primary Industries and Regional Development biosecurity collections, and they'll be safely euthanised and removed.
0: Yeah, my suggestion that we release them in the Maroons dressing room, by the way, it was not a serious one. They would have squashed them. The same thing would have happened. We would have had 100,000 euthanised cockroaches either way, Dibby.
1: A viable alternative. I would have to agree with you there.
0: We can't endorse that sort of thing here at the Australian Broadcasting Corporation. People will be very upset with me.
1: Of course.
0: Last word goes to Virginia from Wollongong. Virginia.
2: Yeah, I'm here.
0: You're pro. You're pro cockroach hissing sound. Are you pro cockroaches as pets?
2: No, I wouldn't like one. I had to get a new fridge last year because of those little German ones.
0: Oh,
2: so
0: okay.
2: Not let them in. But I was in Madagascar last year and never came across a hissing one.
0: Oh, you're missing out.
2: But the bigger they are, the easier they are to hit them with your foot, I
0: think. That's true. All right.
2: I like the hissing. Keep
0: you like
2: the
0: hissing. Well, I think a cockroach safari in Madagascar is in order. That way everyone's happy they don't come here. Thank you very much, Virginia. Digby, thank you for this most incisive report.
1: No worries.
0: Digby Worthmuller there from ABC News.
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0: Great to be with you. Of course, the cockroaches, the New South Wales men's origin team, one of the most popular teams in our state. But nationally, is there a team to top the Tillies in terms of the affections of a nation? I don't think there are, and they're back in action tomorrow night playing Mexico in a friendly match in Newcastle, ahead of one here in Parramatta on Tuesday. Emily Husband is assistant coach for the Tillies. I feel like I'm speaking to royalty, Emily. Welcome.
5: Good morning, Dominic. How are you?
0: I'm so excited to be speaking to someone so closely associated with the Matildas. How are the team feeling?
5: Yeah, they're in good spirits and obviously excited to get on the pitch. They've had a little break since the Asian Cup and then our trip to Kenya, so they're definitely ready and raring to go.
0: Oh, it's nice to have them back at home, both games being played in New South Wales.
5: Yeah, really excited, and I have no doubt at all that the crowd will be there and they'll get behind us because we always have, you know, really, really good fans turned out, not just in Newcastle, but in Sydney as well.
0: Well, it's always a joy to have the Matildas here in New South Wales. Now, talk us through the squad, Emily. There's some very big names, including Sam Kerr, I see, in the squad, along with people like Mackenzie Arnold, Caitlin Ford, Mary Fowler, Steph Catley, Ellie Carpenter, among other stars. But not all of the people who we might remember from the Asian Cup and World Cup campaigns are in the team. Who's in and who's out?
5: Yeah, obviously for us at the moment, it gives us an opportunity to sort of rotate a few players and look at a few players as we build into the World Cup, making sure that we keep a good core group together. So, we've got some of the younger players that have come through the A-League, like Leticia McKenna and Izzy Gomez. Obviously, Holly McManara's in there. So it's great to see those players making that step up from our A-League into the national team. So, it's great to have that younger cohort and continuing to have the players that are away in Europe in with us as well, just to build that cohesion and to continue focusing on our style of play, obviously heading towards the World Cup.
0: You always need the young players coming through, including, Emily, I understand, a 17-year-old who's had a great season for Adelaide United.
5: Yeah, it's wonderful to give opportunities to again, even players like Illy, because you know, she's had a wonderful season with Adelaide United, and you know, considering her age, it's really exciting to see these young players. Obviously, we've got Chloe Lincoln, who's not too much older than her as well. So, we have got two very young goalkeepers, but this experience is so valuable for them and in building into their future. And you know, I think we often forget not only obviously how old Chloe Lincoln is, but obviously bringing Illy in as well and giving her that sort of exposure is really, really important and keeps them hungry as well.
0: This is the 17-year-old Ilona Mello who's joining the team. And yeah, it's a balance, isn't it, between the legends who've done so much for their country over the years, but then bringing the new blood in to try and balance ahead of the Women's World Cup, which is about a year away. We know the men's one's starting very shortly, but almost exactly a year later, the women will be back in action for the World Cup. So things are peaking at a good time. What kind of a challenge do you expect Mexico to pose, Emily Husband? Charlie Rule, Tilly's defender, said that she's expecting a fairly serious test. Is that your read on the opposition?
5: Yeah, I mean, we've obviously looked into Mexico a lot. You know, I think they're really well coached. They're really adaptable within the game. And I think they'll definitely pose us a couple of problems, just because as much as you prepare, they've always got something else up their sleeve. So I'm actually really excited for the game. I think it'll be a challenge in so many different ways. And I think it'll be a good tactical battle as well. And, you know, but, you know, I've got no doubt at all that, the girls are prepared for that, and that they'll continue to put their best foot forward and put on a really good performance.
0: And it's exciting to see two of our biggest stars, Mary Fowler and Sam Kerr, returning to action recently in Europe after the twin ACL injuries. Are they expected to be in good shape for these two games?
5: Yeah, absolutely. And, you know, credit to both of them. They've both been so diligent throughout their whole rehab process. And Sam's come back with a bang, obviously scoring for Chelsea. And, you know,

0: obviously scoring for Chelsea. And, you know, obviously Mary's still quite early in coming back from hers and been getting good minutes for Manchester City. So it's great to see them both on that journey and getting better and stronger and faster every single game. So I think they'll be both fit and firing, for the rest of the camp.
1: Yes, and of course, Mary Fowler lifting the title over in the Women's Super League over in England. So congratulations to her. And look, all the best for the two games. We'll be watching with enormous interest and support as always. Thanks, Emily.
0: Yeah, thank you so much.
1: Emily Husband there, assistant coach of the Matildas. They're playing tomorrow night, 7:15pm at McDonald Jones Stadium in Newcastle. Coverage is on Channel 10. After the news, it's Free Call Friday. I think we're going to be talking about cannabis and perhaps cockroaches as pets, but any topic is welcome. 1-300-222-702. 9 o'clock.
2: It's 9 o'clock. Good morning. Tony Matthews with ABC News. New laws aimed at cracking down on organised crime have passed the New South Wales Parliament. The reforms bring new offences and tougher penalties for public shootings, firebombings and the recruitment of children for criminal activity. They also include a new aggravated offence which is designed to target so-called kill cars used to facilitate organised crime. Police Minister Yasmin Catley says the reforms give police a harder edge and stronger backing.
3: Well, look, the organised crime legislation went through the New South Wales Parliament last night. We've passed laws that go straight to the organised crime playbook: guns, cars, money, and the despicable act of recruiting kids into organised crime.
2: Victim survivors of crime are being promised greater protections under new sentencing reforms passed by the New South Wales Parliament. Digby Werthmuller has more.
4: Offenders convicted of crimes including murder, domestic violence and fatal road offences will no longer be able to seek a lighter sentence on the basis of their so-called good character. The men's government says the reforms end a practice that has long re-traumatised victims and their families during court proceedings. Attorney General Michael Daly says the changes put the focus where it belongs, on the harm caused by the offence, not an offender's reputation.
2: Two tunnel boring machines are gearing up to excavate the final stretch of the Western Harbour Tunnel in Sydney. Nandini Deer reports from the tunnel.
5: The largest tunnel boring machine in the Southern Hemisphere will begin excavating in the coming days for the Harbour Tunnel connecting Sydney's north to the inner west. A second machine is expected to join the first one in 4 weeks. Named after two Aboriginal women, the tunnel boring machines, Patagarang and Barangaroo, will complete the last 1.5 kilometres of the twin tunnels. Currently positioned at Birchgrove in the inner west, the machine will make its way underground to finish up at Waverton in Sydney's north. The machines will operate 24 hours a day, 7 days a week, working towards the tunnel's completion, which is expected in 2028.
2: Ukraine's president has sent an open letter to his Russian counterpart proposing direct discussions without the United States. Europe correspondent Mazoe Ford reports.
6: Volodymyr Zelensky's open letter to Vladimir Putin proposes the two leaders meet to end the war, but warns that Kyiv stands ready to fight on otherwise. President Zelensky said the majority of Russians had grown tired of Ukrainian missile and drone attacks, inflation and fuel shortages, and were ready for peace. He wrote that with the United States fully focused on Iran, it would be wrong to wait for Washington to resume negotiations to end the war in Ukraine. Kremlin officials say they've seen the letter and will inform President Putin. Earlier, the Russian leader said his forces would defeat Ukraine on the battlefield if necessary, but he was also ready to end the war via diplomacy.
2: Polish tennis player Maja Felińska has thanked the fans after reaching the women's singles final at the French Open. The world number 114, who had only ever won two matches at a Grand Slam before this tournament, continued her astonishing run at Roland Garros by beating the 25th seed, Diana Schneider, 7-6, 6-4. She says she was helped along the way by the vocal crowd.
7: It was such a challenging match for sure, mentally and physically. I feel like the first set was such a battle, you know. We definitely gave our all. So yeah, I'm definitely very proud of my effort, and I definitely feel like the crowd helped me a lot and gave me a lot of energy today.
2: Felińska will play the Russian teenager Mira Ondrejva, who beat Ukraine's Marta Kostyuk in straight sets in their semi-final. And the NBA has banned two people from its arenas for life after a

0: Pham was arrested shortly after running onto the court during Game 1 of this year's finals. The incident occurred midway through the fourth quarter between the San Antonio Spurs and the New York Knicks this week. The individual stopped play for 1 minute and 29 seconds and appeared to take a selfie next to the Spurs star, Victor Wembanyama. Wembanyama did not appear bothered by the incident, later saying he didn't know how to act. Looking at the weather for New South Wales, isolated showers along the ranges and adjacent slopes and far southeast clearing through the day. The chance of a thunderstorm along the coastal fringe. A partly cloudy day for Sydney with the slight chance of a morning shower and a top of 20 degrees. And there's a warning for dangerous surf conditions. Right now it's 14 degrees on the coast. It's also 14 in Penrith and the humidity is on 59%.
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5: You can actually own them. They'll sit on your shoulder and hiss into your ear. There you go.
6: No, I wouldn't like one. I had to get a new fridge last year because of those little German ones. But the bigger they are, the easier it is to hit them with your foot,
7: I think. That's true. 100,000 exotic live cockroaches, worth $2 each apparently on average, have been seized in Bathurst. Do you know anyone who keeps insects as pets? And what do you think about this? 1-300-222-702. It's Dom Knight here, filling in for Hamish McDonald today. We'll be back with you next week. It is Free Call Friday. It's in session. 1-300-222-702 is the number to call if you want to talk about cockroaches, the roads, the boring machine, medicinal cannabis, whatever's on your mind. We are here to chat to you. 1-300-222-702. Also coming up, we'll check back in on those Western Harbour Tunnel boring machines, which are breaking ground right now. They've begun their journey beneath Sydney Harbour, apparently 55 metres beneath the harbour floor at the deepest point. Our reporter Nandini Deer is on the scene now. She's going to join us after 10, tell us all about what's happening. She's also joining me tomorrow, by the way, for Saturday Brekkie at about 9. She's going to join the Sydney session. So plenty of Nandini coming your way on the airwaves, which is good. Mel says, I do believe the caller who mentioned how affectionate and interactive these cockroaches can be. Shame they'll be killed. I'd like to hear from callers who have the Australian ones as pets. Haven't heard of people having cockroaches as pets, but apparently the Madagascar hissing cockroach, which if you've just joined us, has a unique sound. It sounds like this, like an aerosol, really. Apparently people keep them as pets and they use them as stunt insects in the movie industry. Not entirely sure whether you'd want one as a pet necessarily. And I'm not sure what our parent here thinks.
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7: Alf, good morning.
8: Good morning, Dom. Been a bit of a gentle peak hour on roads right across the Central Coast this morning. No breakdowns to report. An earlier crash at Camwell on the Central Coast around Swan Street has all cleared up and traffic looks normal in the area, flowing nicely on the Pacific Highway both directions. Between Bluehaven and Gosford, jumping on and off the M1 at Kareong as well from the Central Coast Highway as you make your run through to Sydney, weaving that northbound journey up through to Newcastle for the long weekend. At Marsden Park, those lights are still flashing amber. Richmond Road at Excelsior Avenue, so exercise some caution. And southbound through Eastlake, Southern Cross Drive, just past Gardiners Road, we do have a car that's broken down in the left-hand lane. No major disruptions across the public transport network. Always best to plan ahead at transportnsw.info or livetraffic.com for the road.
7: There's double demerits as well, our finest. And do you, have there any lines closing over the long weekend? Have you got the info in front of you? I don't know. I haven't seen an email yet.
8: Yeah, we do have some track work happening right across the weekend, the long weekend that is, and a number of the main lines too. So the T1 Western line, buses replace trains between Richmond and Blacktown, T4 Eastern Suburbs and Illawarra, so between Cronulla and Sutherland, and the Cumberland line as well. That's between Richmond and Blacktown too. So T1, T5 and T4 right across the weekend.
7: Handy to have numbers now, isn't it? Thank you very much, Alf.
8: See ya.
7: Alf Paranier here there from the Transport Management Centre on
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7: Pick up your phone and call me. What is going on? What do you want to talk about? 1-300-222-702. One line is welcome. Thank you to Martin from Darlow who says, those cockroaches often wake up with a headache because they've had a big night on the hiss. What a contribution that is to Free Call Friday. I'd rather you called, though, frankly. 1-300-222-702. And while our hardworking team have got Georgie and Jemima on the phones answering away, they're taking calls and working out who we're going to speak to. First, a bit of breaking news for you. You might have seen in the news that Bondi Beach terror attack hero Ahmed Al-Ahmed has been charged with assault. He's now spoken in response to those allegations. He was charged on Wednesday with domestic violence, common assault and stalking and intimidating. Specifically, he's accused of assaulting his father during an incident at a home in Bankstown in Sydney's southwest in March, and he's due to appear in court later this month. You might also have read that last month two of his brothers were issued with interim apprehended domestic violence orders after allegedly verbally threatening Mr. Ahmed on the phone. Now, Ahmed Al-Ahmed has spoken earlier this morning on 2GB and he says the allegations are false.
10: I got shocked and disappointed from the situation because this situation is untrue. I didn't deserve to be treated like this, honestly. Since the situation happened in Bondi, I've been given a chance of second of life and I've been looking after my health and try to work in peace. And helping my finger and to get my movement of my sensitivity back because I lost the sensitivity of my finger since the accident.
7: Ahmed Al-Ahmed there speaking on 2GB and we'll keep you posted, of course, on those allegations when he appears in court later this month, but I think we can all agree the man's been through a great deal.
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7: Filling in for Hamish, who's back with you next week. Thanks for being with us here on 702 ABC Sydney this morning. I always enjoy being on the air for Free Call Friday. Lots of calls and texts about the cockroaches, which range from, I do not think an illegal environmentally dangerous cockroach is a laughing matter, noted. Sorry, have to turn off. Cannot listen to Dom talking about cockroaches anymore. Sorry about that, Suze. We do cover other topics here on Free Call Friday. And in fact, let's do that right now. We'll go to Anna in Maroubra, who wants to talk about medicinal cannabis. Hi, Anna.
11: Hi, how are you going?
7: I'm well, thanks for joining us. What are your views on this, the news this week that the government will allow people who've had prescribed medicinal cannabis to drive with small amounts in their system?
11: Yeah, no, I think it's a great idea. I've chosen to use medicinal cannabis for gastrointestinal issues in preference to other traditional prescribed medications because of their long-term negative side effects. So I've had to decrease my driving because of this. And I think the people who are allowed to drive with low levels of alcohol in their system, I think it's you know, I don't drink, so if I had one glass of alcohol, I would feel impaired, even though legally I would be allowed to drive. So I think if you feel impaired on any medication prescribed or otherwise, you shouldn't drive. So it's up to, you know, people to self-control.
7: Yeah, look, it's a little bit different from alcohol, the regime that's coming in. So just to read the report from ABC News, it seems as though what they're doing is no charges if you have fewer than 50 nanograms per milliliter of THC. But it says here that, yes, if you have it on the tongue swab roadside, there would be a 24-hour driving ban, even if you are later found to be below the limit. How do you feel about that being the rule?
11: Well, I don't know what, you know, I take a really micro dose, so I don't feel impaired at all, but it does manage my symptoms. So I don't know what that would read as, but I'm assuming, I've been told various things, it's up to a few hours, you know, after taking it, or up to 3 days. So there, I don't know, but it's, yeah, It's better than nothing, I suppose.
7: Yeah, look, it's going to be interesting to see. Clearly, the technology isn't there to operate the way they do with breathalyzers, where they can give an instant result. So I guess we'll see what happens with that.
11: Yeah.
7: Anna, I'm glad that the medicinal cannabis is helping you with your condition. That it's always good to hear from people with, you know, lived experience of these things.
11: Right. Thanks very much.
7: Thanks so much. That's Anna in Maroubra. What do you think? 1-300-222-702. A text says 702 Radio has reached a new low this morning, talking about cockroaches way too much. You haven't got anything else up your sleeves? And John from Leafield says we should be more open-minded about this issue. The Wiggles emerged from being cockroaches. Very good point. Yes, that was the name of their original band. Kate and Kirribilli, hello to you.
12: Morning, Dom. How are you going?
7: Oh, welcome to Free Call Friday. What's on your mind?
12: Thank you. My parents always listen to 702, so I just want to say hi to them. My dad's just gotten out of hospital yesterday at Royal North Shore.
7: Wonderful.
12: So I just want to also shout out to the nurses and doctors there who do an awesome job of, they did an awesome job of looking after my dad. So, yeah, just want to say thanks to them and also just congrats to my dad for getting out of hospital.
7: Yeah, we don't say that often enough, do we? We talk so often about bad things happening in hospitals or things not working out, but the vast majority of people get better, get out of the hospital, get discharged, and if things go well, I'm glad we're celebrating that this morning, Kate.
12: Yeah. I'm sorry, why are we celebrating?
7: No, I'm just saying we're actually celebrating a successful conclusion.
12: Yeah, no, he was glad to be out of the hospital, but yeah, just the nurses and doctors at the North Shore just do a fabulous job, and it's not an easy job, I'll tell you that. They face really, really difficult things every day. And yeah, sometimes it could be the worst day of someone's life and they're just at work. So
7: I don't know how they do it. I've got a relative who works in ICU.
12: So
7: my goodness. Yeah.
12: Yeah.
7: There's something really special too. The first 24 hours after a long stay in hospital, oh my goodness, the taste of freedom is quite something.
12: Absolutely. Yeah. I think I'm going over to visit my parents now. So mum and dad, Pam and John, if you're listening, lots of love to you. And I'll see you soon. So,
7: well, congrats.
12: Thanks, Tom, for giving me the opportunity to get
7: not at all.
12: It's
7: a,
12: right
7: our pleasure. I just hope that all the cockroach references didn't turn them off. Thank you very much, Kate.
12: Thanks, Dom. Have a lovely day.
7: 9:16, Free Call Friday on 702 Mornings. Dom Knight apparently ruining the morning show, according to some on 702. We'll talk more about cockroaches in a sec. Christine and Eastwood's got some memories of another presenter who had a cockroach regularly as part of his show. So there you go. Not even a new idea. Tony in Singleton, hello.
13: Oh, hello, Dom. Thanks for taking my call.
7: What's on your mind?
13: I know there's been a lot of discussion in recent weeks about the tax reforms and a lot of misinformation. Everyone's probably fed up to it. But what is really worrying me, though, is with the supposed rise of One Nation, the demise of the coalition, is I don't think as a country we can afford to have any party coming in that's going to continually deny the risks of climate change and the effect it's having not only on our country but on our planet. And, you know, economic factors will come and go, tax will come and go, and nothing, you know, people will be inconvenienced financially maybe and some will benefit financially. But truly, as a grandfather, climate change really worries me, and we just can't do another 10 years, 15 years of denial on this if we go towards conservatives that are just humming this issue.
7: Well, Tony, the reality is it's up to the voters in the end about what they believe, I guess, on this stuff. I know what the science says. It's not at all unclear. But on this one, as we see from the polls, voters are shifting around at the moment. It's an interesting time in federal politics.
13: It is an interesting time, but it's, you know, to me, climate change is existential, and it's and time is running out to do something about it. And I just think there's got to be a more mature bipartisan approach to this really serious issue.
7: Thanks for your call, Tony. Appreciate it.
13: Thank you, Dom.
7: 1-300-222-702. Let's have a chat to Christine in Eastwood. Hi, Christine.
14: Hi, Dom. How are you?
7: I'm very well. You've got some memories. The people texting about who are annoyed about the cockroach chat are going to be disappointed in you, Christine.
14: I know they will. Look, it just brought back the conversation about the poor innocent cockroach brought back a great memory of when I came to Australia in the 70s. And my very first boyfriend introduced me to the world of Clive Robinson and TBL. Uh-huh. And Clive Robinson and Caroline Jones would always have a little segment, and he always spoke about his pet cockroach. And if I have my memory serves me right, he called that cockroach Eric. And he always used to taunt Caroline Jones every morning with their little segment. And, he'd always talk about his pet cockroach. So it just brought back a really nostalgic memory of my early days in Australia.
7: That was wonderful. People talk, and rightly so, about the James Valentine, Richard Glover handoffs for so many years and the gentle ribbing that occasionally took place during that. But there was a lot more ribbing, wasn't there, between Clive Robertson and Caroline Jones, and she held her own. Absolutely.
14: Oh, she was fantastic.
7: Yeah, Craig hasn't reintroduced a pet cockroach to breakfast in recent times, but you never know what will happen. Good to know that I'm not alone in enjoying cockroach conversations. The master himself, Clive Robertson, did too. Thanks, Christine.
14: Okay, have a good day.
7: Good company, if you don't mind me saying so. Free Call Friday here on 702 Mornings. Great to have you on board. I'll try and read some of the texts out when I get a chance. But it's always best to take calls. We're a talk radio station after all. That's not true, Dom, says someone on the text line. Denial of climate change undermines our sovereignty. We aren't allowed under international law to simply deny it with a vote. It's something more important than democracy. Well, as we've seen in America, voters sometimes change the conversation. Donald Trump's views on climate, very, very different from those of Joe Biden and Barack Obama. Aaron in Castle Hill, good morning to you.
15: Hey, I want to tell you about a movie I saw last night from Sydney Film Festival.
7: Right.
15: I think a lot of listeners will be interested in watching. It's kind of like the offshoot from the TV series Adolescence about young people and being caught up with the internet. And there are two actors who are in it as well. So the movie title is called Animal, A-N-I-M-O-L. It's on Sunday. And what it's about is it's about two kids who were accused of committing crimes. So they were detained in juvenile detention for 60 days. And then these are the things that happens inside. The father in Adolescence, Stephen Graham, the actor, he plays a welfare officer inside the prison. And I think what it shows, especially at this time where Melbourne seems to have a problem with youth crime and Queensland, the anti's got Liberal parties going really the tough on crime situation, it really makes people, this movie being shown on Sunday, it really makes people think twice about sending kids to juvenile detention while they are awaiting trial, because they turn from, well, without spoiling too much of a movie, they really turn to innocent kids into something a lot darker.
7: Yeah, that's discussed quite
15: a bit.
7: So I
15: highly recommend people to watch that.
7: The idea that it immerses people in those environments and they kind of spiral downhill. It just goes to show how great the film festival is for exploring these kinds of issues through narrative. Thank you so much.
15: Thank you.
7: So that's Animal, recommended by Aaron there. 1-300-222-702 if you want to join Free Call Friday. Clive Robertson, what a morning presenter, says somebody on the text line. Hurry back, Hamish, and dismiss Dom. Look, I'm only here for one day. You'll be fine. You'll cope. 1-300-222-702. And if it's really that painful listening to me filling in, you can always go to your GP and request some medicinal cannabis and see if they'll prescribe it for your angst. You can text 0467-922-702. Some other things we wanted to talk about this morning. The double demerits are back for the King's birthday long weekend. What do you think of the notion of a King's birthday long weekend? It's sort of different. It's not anything to do with the King's actual birthday, of course, and it's celebrated on a different day in different states. Does this make sense in 2026 to have the King's birthday being the reason for a long weekend? Also, much talked about in the office, Prima Facie is back. Have you seen this play? Apparently a million people have seen it around the world, which is an extraordinary number. Susie Miller's play, Prima Facie, which began with the Griffin Theatre on a very small stage, is now at the Roslyn Packer Theatre with the original director, Lee Lewis, and the star, Sheridan Harbridge. Incredible performance. I saw it for the first time last night. Simone Whetton, who does the What's On segment, of course, on Saturday Brekkie, she's seen it many times. I wanted to know, do you think we've made much progress on the issues described in Prima Facie since it first came out, that enormous influence it's had around the world. Has it changed any behaviours, I wonder? And also, are you looking forward to the World Cup? Are you getting on board? I love this story. Football influencers have been getting involved, and Argentinian influencer challenged his followers to get behind the least popular player in the whole of the World Cup, who was a New Zealand defender called Tim Payne. He had fewer than 5,000 social media followers at first. Within a couple of days, he's up to 5 million. And here's Tim Payne taking it all in his stride.
16: By the time I woke it up the next morning, you know, there was hundreds of thousands of followers. So, yeah, it's pretty crazy. Quietly coming into camp for the World Cup. And now I've got millions of people from multiple countries, you know, following my Instagram and following, I guess, my journey and New Zealand football's journey as a whole. So, on the whole, I hope that, you know, we as a team and a nation can make all those people proud and have something for them to cheer.
7: There you go. Millions of people following every step of the road as the New Zealand World Cup team prepare to compete over in Canada, Mexico and the US for the World Cup. I'm very excited about it, I've got to say. Graham in Wollongong joining us for Free Call Friday. Hello, Graham.
17: Good morning. How are you?
7: I'm well. We've been talking about medicinal cannabis. What are your thoughts?
17: The main thought I have is that the medicinal cannabis is prescribed because people are impaired by pain or anxiety or some other thing. And so that the amounts that are prescribed actually create a lot less impairment than the original condition.
7: Yes, I guess you've got to, it's not a zero sum, is it? There's the, it is being prescribed for pain relief. And as we heard before from the minister, this is a prescription process. A GP has authorised it. It's not as though it's being doled out willy-nilly.
17: That's right. There's actually much less impairment through the prescribed amount of cannabis than there is through the original condition, which is, so it just doesn't make sense just to talk about in isolation as if there is an assumption of impairment, which it possibly, probably isn't, when compared with the amount of impairment that I see people going through with pain, anxiety and other problems prior to their prescription.
7: Yeah, look, it is an interesting debate. Attitudes have changed a lot in recent times. I remember back in the day, Graham, I was in Venice Beach in California, walking past one of those dispensaries before it was just legal for recreational consumption. And this guy yells out, "Do you want to buy some weed?" And I said, "Doesn't it need to be prescribed?" And he goes, "You look pretty stressed, man." And yeah, so our process is much more thorough than that. The Aussie basketball legend Lauren Jackson used it to get through the last Olympics, medicinal cannabis. So lots of people are using it. Thank you for that, Graham. Appreciate it.
17: Pleasure. Have a great day.
7: Thank you very much. 1-300-222-702. Thank you for the nice texts, people. I read out the people who don't like things because I find it amusing. Don't worry about it. I'm all good. And I'm back on Saturday Brekkie, my regular show, tomorrow between 6 and 10. It's going to be a lot of fun. We're talking to Nishen Moodley, actually, who's the director of the film festival, about highlights for the long weekend. And Simone Wetton will have her What's On list, which we publish, by the way, as a podcast via ABC Listen and the 702 website. Kerry in Gosford, hello to you.
18: Oh, hello.
7: You're on. Yeah. Welcome to Free Call Friday.
18: Thank you. Yeah, I'm here. And I called in because I agreed with your previous caller, Tony.
7: On climate.
18: There's so much hysteria about a bit of tax here, a bit more there, and it's really quite a small change compared to in the past. Anyway, climate and the effects of climate on our planet really frighten me. I get very concerned about it for my grandchildren. It seemed to be, you know, we were going forward using renewables. Less fossil fuels, more renewables simply made sense. You live in Australia, it's a sensible way to go. So do you think that there's this group of people who are louder and louder saying, no, we're going to wind back the renewables and increase fossil fuels and climate change is a big furphy? It really does concern me a lot. So I'm with your caller, Tony, there.
7: Well, the interesting thing is too, I guess, Kerry, in recent years, and originally it was largely an environmental argument, but in recent years the economics has, at least according to the CSIRO, in a study in 2023, they found that renewable energy was cheaper than fossil fuels or nuclear. And
18: of
7: so
18: it is.
7: Even those who aren't particularly interested in the environment from a hip pocket sense are keen to do this. I guess also once you set up things like solar panels and batteries, you pay for the infrastructure, and then with luck, you know,

0: over time that keeps providing free energy. That's the hope anyway.
1: Well, that is worth working towards. And, like, you can be critical of the government being not fast enough or too whatever and being, you know, not careful to consider certain people having renewables on their land. Yes, there are all considerations, but it just makes sense to keep going in that direction. And I'm hearing these loud voices from prospective future governments who are happy to rewind, go backwards again, you know?
0: Well, Kerry, I've got to say, I mean, in a week where multiple polls have shown an enormous rise in One Nation's popularity, that's clearly being driven by something. Those are loud voices. There's a big shift in the landscape, and I think it's important to understand what's on people's minds when they change their vote so radically. I'm sure the major parties are listening, and it behoves all of us to listen to people who aren't happy with the status quo because they get, you know, everyone gets a vote. Kerry, thank you for sharing your views. I appreciate it.
1: No, thank you, Tom. Bye-bye.
0: It's 9:30 on 702-1300-222-702. Always keen to know, by the way, if you've got some recommendations. Film festival films, if there's a bit of Vivid you really enjoyed, maybe there's a play on at the moment, and I would totally recommend Prima Facie, by the way, if you can get in. That was just wonderful. Harrowing, but wonderful. And an important conversation to have. Do let us know. Pass on your recommendations. I think it's such a valuable thing for our brain's trust of listeners to say what you think is good. AJ texts in, Dom, welcome back. You missed the most juicy part of your cannabis story. Did I buy it on Venice Beach when you said, you look stressed, man, you want to buy some cannabis? No, I didn't. It's 9:30. Let's check in with the newsroom. Good morning, Tony Matthews.
2: Good morning, Dom Knight. The federal government's new algorithm-assisted tool used to assess older Australians for in-home care is under scrutiny, with Senate estimates hearing around 1,000 people have requested a review of their assessment outcome. The government says the tool is delivering more consistent and equitable decisions, but concerns have been raised that it may be limiting the judgment of assessors who meet older Australians face-to-face. New laws aimed at cracking down on organised crime have passed the New South Wales Parliament. The reforms bring new offences and tougher penalties for public shootings, firebombings and the recruitment of children for criminal activity. The Coalition is reiterating its calls for a longer Senate inquiry into the government's sweeping changes to negative gearing and the capital gains tax discount. The reforms passed the lower house yesterday but still need sign-off in the Senate. Deputy Opposition Leader Jane Hume says the duration of the inquiry is too short and has left the door open to doing a deal with the Greens to secure a longer probe. And new research is calling for streaming services to be required to commission local children's content, warning a shortage of Australian programming is undermining youth social cohesion. Rising production costs and the retreat of commercial broadcasters and streaming services have driven a sharp decline in local children's content, according to the RMIT report. Sydney's weather, a partly cloudy day, the slight chance of a shower. Winds westerly, 15 to 25 kilometres per hour, turning southwesterly in the morning with a top today of 20 degrees. There's a warning for dangerous surf conditions and the UV index is predicted to reach 2, which is low. Sunny tomorrow and 20 degrees, mostly sunny on Sunday with a top of 20, a shower or two possible on Monday and 20, with a shower or two forecast Tuesday, Wednesday and Thursday, Dom.
0: Yeah, Tony, interesting stats out this morning talking about the decline of children's television in Australia at a time when Bluey's the number one show in the world. And since 2018, 2017, it's a huge drop. I think only 5 hours of children's drama were produced last year in the whole country.
2: Which I didn't realise because that was the first thing I thought of too. What about Bluey?
0: No, five shows it was actually last year. But yes, particularly things with humans. It's very hard. I mean, my kids are constantly watching shows with American accents. It gets me down.
2: I think that might be coming. Yes, it's definitely coming through in the younger generations.
0: Yeah, well,
2: just the way words are pronounced, I've noticed.
0: Absolutely.
2: Have you noticed that?
0: Yeah, there's some words that are really shifting to American pronunciation.
2: Our language is changing a little bit.
0: In my case, I blame bad parenting, to be honest.
2: Yeah. Don't be too hard on yourself.
0: I can't think of the words. There are some words that my daughter says with an American accent, and I'll remember what they are. Anyway, it's happening. Tony, thank you
2: very much. Are
0: you
2: talking about schedule and schedule?
0: I haven't noticed that one, but there's
2: not
0: definitely. Yeah. There's a couple of ones around. People will text in and tell me which words their kids are pronouncing with an American accent. Ah, well, language always evolves, as they tell us.

0: This is true.
1: I just don't love this bit of it. But I'm getting old and grumpy. Thanks, Tony.
0: Thanks, Dom.
1: And look, here's some television we can look forward to.
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1: Are kids saying new instead of new? I think that's one that I've noticed. Is there any American slips to American pronunciations that you have noticed? We're going to talk about federal politics shortly. Lots to discuss. We're going to look at how the budget's been progressing through the lower house, but what will happen in the Senate? Can the government get its changes to tax through? Some of them have been quite controversial after the budget. And the US tariffs, 12.5%, apparently because we're not doing enough to combat slavery and enforced labour, which is a bit concerning, frankly, if that's true. Gen Z instead of Gen Z, someone said, yeah, people are saying Z. I remember that one. We've got Tim in Ashfield. Hello, Tim.
4: Hi, how are you?
1: Very well, thanks. You wanted to raise something for Free Call Friday.
4: You had Jenny Acheson on earlier, Minister Acheson, who's also Minister for Regional Transport. And this is kind of related to climate change with the closure of the Convict Bridge, you know, the reliance on trains, is that New South Wales TrainLink persists in discriminating against country residents and travellers by forcing them to box up and limit the weight of their bicycles to 20 kilos. So if you're living in Wellington and you want to go to Dubbo to go see the doctors and do some shopping, you've got to box up your bike, pay extra money, and then make sure it doesn't weigh more than 20 kilos. Whereas in Sydney, you can jump on an Opal train with any size bike, pretty much, and away you go to Newcastle or Wollongong or Blue Mountains. NSW really means Newcastle, Sydney, Wollongong.
1: Oh, I've heard that one before. That's a perception that I'm sure many share. When I used to broadcast on the evening show, very clear that people felt that way about it. Boxing up a bike to put it on the train, I mean, that sounds like a lot more work to me, Tim.
4: Yes, and we've got new trains coming and we're finding it very, very hard to get any confirmation as to whether the new trains are going to have roll-on bikes or they're going to persist with this mid-20th century thing of boxing the bikes up.
1: Your views are very clear. Well, we do that for planes. It makes sense on planes, I think. But does it on trains? Good to have your view on that. Thanks very much, Tim.
4: Thank you.
1: Now, I can see if there's an inconsistency between country trains and city trains. That might be irritating for some. Dom Knight with you here on 702 Mornings, filling in for Hamish, who's back next week. I thought we'd get lots of texts about American pronunciations. I do enjoy getting all annoyed about this. Yes, kids are saying new instead of new. Can't stand this. Math instead of maths. For shame. Andrea says, I hear my younger students saying news is news. Stop it. How do we stop that? Do we force everybody to watch Bluey? I do like that Bluey, though, is spreading the Australian accent apparently around the world and Australian slang, including some slang we don't even use here in New South Wales. So we're all learning a little bit about the Queensland way of life, aren't we? 1-300-222-702. Join the conversation anytime here on 702 ABC Radio Sydney, where it's time to get into the sometimes wonderful, sometimes less than wonderful world of federal politics.
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10: Hold the front page. Albo likes a beer after work.
11: Very good governance, I might add.
1: Great to be back talking politics again with Tom McElroy, who's political editor at Guardian Australia. Hello.
12: Dom, how are you?
1: So glad to be talking news with you, as apparently young people are saying. And look, tax is top of mind here, unsurprisingly, with the budget measures making their way through at least the lower house of parliament, given the enormous numbers that Labor has there. But it will need the support of the Greens or potentially others, but probably the Greens, if anyone, to get through the Senate. They haven't yet said whether they'll support it. They're going to look at the omnibus bill carefully during a brief Senate inquiry. The Coalition wants a longer Senate inquiry into the government's planned changes. Here's what Deputy Opposition Leader Jane Hume said earlier on Radio National.
13: 2 days simply is not enough. There is no need to rush these changes through because they don't kick in until 2028. So if that's the case, why on earth the government is trying to hide from scrutiny?

0: Assistant Treasurer Daniel Molino is defending the duration of that Senate inquiry.
1: It'll have 2 days of public hearings. And this is a very normal process for a complex bill. We've seen other complex pieces of legislation have 1 or 2 days of public hearings. Many, of course, go through without any.
0: Now, I'm not a specialist political commentator like Tom McElroy, but Tom, even I can recall this isn't the first time there's been this sort of debate where governments go, oh, that's more than enough time, and oppositions want much more time to get stuck into a bill.
2: Oh, yeah. There's no question that 2 days for significant tax reform changes is a rushed process. The political timeline is something that Labor is desperately trying to cling on to. They hope to pass these changes through the Senate in the June-July sittings and have the whole matter settled before the winter break. That's the reason for this expedited timeline. And I think it's probable that the government will have to make some concession. They don't have the numbers in the Senate on their own, and they require the support, as you say, of the Greens to get things through. But that means that the deal-making between the Greens and the Coalition could become interesting. The other element of this is that there will need to be an inquiry on the changes to the National Disability Insurance Scheme. The Greens are eager for that inquiry to be more substantial. The Coalition want a longer debate on the tax changes, so their powers combined could complicate the timeline Labor's trying to push through. I think the end result might be the same, whatever happens. But it's not exactly clear where the Greens are going to come down and whether Labor will make substantive concessions on the laws in order to get them through the Senate. That's the main game. That's the important thing that will affect the lives of Australians going forward.
0: Broadly speaking, though, Tom, the Greens have been in favour of some of these sorts of reforms for a while, particularly the changes to negative gearing, which have seemed to pass with less controversy than I guess I was expecting. I thought there'd be more of a stoush over this given Bill Shorten's fate when he had similar ideas ahead of his time running for office, you know, running to be Prime Minister.
2: Yeah, I agree with you there. I'm surprised. I mean, I guess the complexity of the three sets of things that are going through, trusts, the capital gains tax discount and negative gearing, means that the controversy might attach itself to one element over others. But it must be satisfying for someone like Bill Shorten and Labor veterans from elections past to see the shift in the politics. I mean, it was like it was going to be the end of the world when in 2016 and 2019, Labor were proposing these big changes. Whereas here, we're kind of getting down to some parliamentary process and some kind of heated politics rather than some suggestion that it would fundamentally change the way that the economy works, the way that property investment works, that kind of thing. You know, you would have thought the sky was falling in when Bill Shorten was proposing these things.
0: It was seen as a bit of a third rail. If you touch it, you get electrocuted. And that's not unlike what happened to Bill Shorten, I guess, when he came up with that change. And look, who knows what the change is. Maybe there's been a bit of generational change. Maybe there have been more grandkids. People who might have investment properties want their grandkids to buy a house. I'm not sure. But Tom, I am seeing a lot of criticism of the government's changes to CGT, and in particular the argument that that it will stifle innovation. That's one of the things cited by Wentworth Independent MP Allegra Spender when she decided not to support them. How's that argument progressing in Canberra?
2: Yeah, this is where the heat is coming, I think. The government's considering how the arrangements could be tailored to not stifle innovation, a potential carve-out for startups, perhaps in the technology sector or more broadly. I think this part of the debate is being fueled the most by critics who have money on the line or who think that this you know, could have a fundamental impact on people considering setting up startups here or indeed keeping them in Australia or as opposed to moving overseas. Allegra Spender's there aren't many people who have thought as much about tax reform in the parliament these days as Allegra Spender. The challenge for her is the numbers in the lower house are a pretty safe thing for Labor, as we saw yesterday with the legislation going through pretty quickly. So she needs to use her voice in different ways. And I think talking to the startup community, obviously a big part of the economy in Sydney, is one way that she can do that. But influencing the debate in the upper house will be more difficult. I think Labor's sort of flagging that they're prepared to make some concessions, but they really want to push this through. They don't want to give too much ground on CGD or indeed the other elements of the proposals like trusts and negative gearing.
0: Yeah, it's interesting. My colleague Tom Crowley wrote a piece earlier pointing out that her electorate saved $1.8 billion in a single year from the CGT discount, more than anywhere else. So we'll see if there is middle ground to be carved out there. But as you say, it's not a parliament where the Teals have a lot of leverage this time around. Next time, though, Tom, who knows? With the polls now showing the rise of One Nation as a really significant force, I mean, it's several years away from an election, but this could be one like no other the next time Australia goes to the polls for a federal election.
2: Yeah, I was chatting to some diplomats last night who are asking this exact question. Is One Nation's rise lasting? Is it going to persist all the way to the election? And what is the potential for an upending of our system from that? You know, we've been a fairly secure two-party system. Some changes there, and of course, something like a third of voters don't vote for the major parties these days. But exactly what kind of force One Nation would be in the next parliament is really an open question. Whether they've improved their internal processes enough to spread their vote out to get enough votes in the right places, or if they'll stay a minor party despite having big support. I think Pauline Hanson is showing signs of a more sophisticated operation, you know, running in state parliamentary elections to try and build local membership and a deeper kind of set of processes to recruit candidates. But it's an open question. I think the challenge is really for the National Party, for the Liberals as well. The more the splintering happens on the right side of politics, the more it favours the left and probably suggests that Labor might be able to continue to be dominant in the parliament. It will take some votes from Labor, so there is some political risk for the government as well, I think.
0: Yeah, well, that's certainly some of the polling. The Redbridge polling suggested that Labor would lose quite a bit of their majority if an election were held on the day of the polling. Anthony Albanese has been describing Angus Taylor as the leader of the Liberal One National Party. But whether it's one contiguous party is one question. Whether Angus Taylor would be the leader of it is another. I guess we'll see how that success evolves that One Nation's had. Can they keep it in the next year or two till the next federal election? We've got Tom McElroy with us, the Guardian's political editor, at 14 minutes to 10. My name is Dom Knight. The other really interesting story out this week, the United States, another one of these fairly off-the-cuff tariff plans from Donald Trump. They're planning to impose a 12.5% tariff on goods from Australia, and they say this is because there's not enough action to prevent slavery and forced labour. Anthony Albanese says that the decision is unjustified and inconsistent with the free trade agreements in place. However, Australia's anti-slavery commissioner, Chris Evans, has had some interesting comments on just how we're tracking.
3: I don't want to be seen in any way to be supporting the moves by the American president, because they're not motivated by the right reasons. And it's a shame that what is a really important human rights issue is being treated as a bit of a plaything in a tariff war.
0: So whether or not the tariffs are justified is one question, I guess. And should note, Donald Trump's had a bit of trouble with the courts over there getting his tariffs through. So that's another question, Tom. But the supply chain seems to be the focus of the concerns at the moment. And maybe we aren't doing as well as we should.
2: Yeah, I think there's a stronger pushback from the federal government to this set of tariff proposals than we've seen in the past couple of years. That, you know, the government wakes up to announcements from the White House like the rest of us, and I think they were really taken aback by this particular one this week. The feeling from the federal government is that Australia has a good story to tell on making sure that supply chains do not involve forced labour or modern slavery. And I think they feel that it is really unjustified that Australia would be considered among the countries where this is a problem. The timing was fascinating. Don Farrell, the trade minister, was in Paris for an OECD meeting and had a meeting scheduled with the US trade representative. That's the cabinet level equivalent of the trade minister in the Trump administration. And I think he said to him quite forcefully that Australia shouldn't be subject to this tariff, and that Australia has been a good partner to the US in many ways, and they felt this was an unfair inclusion. It'll be interesting to see if we get taken off that list, if some of the exemptions that we've had previously persist. But I think there's a bit of unhappiness within Labor about this particular set of tariffs potentially coming our way.
0: Yeah, it's certainly a stinging criticism. Chris Evans has made a lot of comments on this, which is interesting, accusing the Trump administration of weaponizing a human rights issue, but also, yeah, he does say that there's some concerns about how we're tracking, particularly in Southeast Asia, from what I understand. He says that the Modern Slavery Act is now too light touch, so we'll have to discuss that question, I guess, Tom, going forward. But would this be a slight increase to the 10% kind of universal tariff, or is this on top of it?
2: I think the 10% universal tariff is best case scenario for Australia. Everyone's getting that. There are deals being negotiated, but the government's position is that's the best one going, and they're pleased that we've got that. This would be in addition to that. There's some uncertainty about the legal foundation for Trump's tariffs. The Supreme Court ruling of a couple of months ago complicates that picture.
0: Yep.
2: But I think there's a bigger problem here, that our closest ally, our closest defence partner, one of our huge trading partners, and really the country that Australia and so many countries around the world still look to for leadership here, is treating an ally like Australia in this way. No forewarning, no consultation, and no opportunity for Australia to argue its case to not be included. I think it shows the ongoing uncertainty, the sometimes frustration or even worse, anger from the federal government at the way that the Trump administration treats its friends.
0: Yeah.
2: If it weren't for something like the AUKUS submarine deal, I think we could have more debate about that. But the government's reluctant to criticise Trump and the White House publicly. So they have to have these arguments as much as possible in private, and they're sensitive to any public kind of politics around the US alliance.
0: You make a very good point, Tom. In all this conversation so far, I've just sort of normalised and take for granted that, of course, Donald Trump would unilaterally, without warning, just impose a tariff on a close ally without any discussion, without, you know, potentially violating free trade agreements, because that's just what he does. But it is worth remembering this is a very unusual way for such a close ally, who apparently likes Anthony Albanese quite a lot, to behave. So, we've kind of normalised so many of these unusual things. Tom, thank you very much.
2: Tom, it's great to be with you. Thank you very much.
0: Tom McElroy there, political editor at Guardian Australia. In a few moments, we'll dive into the world of sports.
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0: 9:10 is time. You're on 7:02 Mornings. Tom Knight filling in for Hamish. Let's metaphorically kick a few balls around with Declan Byrne, shall we?
7: Only into the open court for a winner.
8: Curls it around the post.
9: Kipping up in the air. Could be caught. It's got a bit off.
10: Right over the top of one, and he's able to score the try.
11: This game on here.
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13: The champions stand up when it counts most.
0: Got a text in from, a call from Glenda on the Northern Beaches wanting to get into controversy versus controversy. I don't want to get into that controversy or controversy. I always say controversy. What do you say, Declan Byrne?
14: Oh, I'm the opposite. I'm controversy.
0: I say controversial. We can all agree on that one.
14: Well, then why do you say the other way?
0: That's a very good question. Controversy. It's just what I heard growing up. I don't know.
14: Fair enough.
0: Now, look, I'm sure we'll have a little bit of that as we go through.
14: Mm.
0: And Manly skeptics won't be happy. They've provisionally moved to the top four after taking out South Sydney.
14: Oh, my gosh. This is crazy. So if you remember, a bit over two months ago, after round three, they sacked their coach and they brought in a caretaker by the name of Kieran Foran, a club legend. Well, this week he was given a 3-year full-time contract. He is now officially the ongoing head coach of Manly, and they are unstoppable. Since that moment, since Foran took over, they've won 8 games. They've lost 2. So last night they beat the Rabbitohs. It's getting a bit outrageous on the Northern Beaches, Dom. Have you seen that they're changing like fast food outlets to put his face on it? They changed the name of the ground last night to sort of have Foz in it for Fozball. It's getting a bit crazy. They are obsessed with this guy who has turned around their season.
0: Is he going to have a bit of a legal fight with Craig Foster over who's Foz?
14: Wow, that's a good question. Hey, maybe Craig Foster's more Fozzy.
0: He's more Fozzie, yeah. That's I think he gets Foz as well.
14: He does get
0: anyway,
14: Foz.
0: He's in the Archibald Salander Refusé. I think the painting is called Foz by Julia Maher. Anyway, there you go. So they can have that one out. But, yeah, not good news for Souths. And, look, Wayne Bennett was pretty scathing after the game. Here's what he said.
5: We're well into the season. We should be playing some good football, and we've gone backwards. We're not going forward at the moment. You know, our performances are going backwards. The key mistakes are coming from the guys with 150 games, and the older players are better than that. And they've got to take some ownership of what their jobs are out there. They get well played to do it.
0: So let me get this straight, Declan. Don't go backwards, go forwards, but don't pass forwards, pass backwards.
14: Yeah, don't you get that? Obviously, that's an easy way to play footy. The good news for Souths is they did bank some wins early. They had a good start to the season. So they're actually still inside the top eight. Manly currently third. So it's the start of the round. They might dip a bit lower, but they've literally gone from equal last on the ladder to top four. And Souths have been sliding a little bit, but look, they haven't had Latrell Mitchell for a while, a few weeks now on and off. So when he comes back, they always look a bit better.
0: We've got some tasty games over the long weekend. I can see tonight we've got the Roosters lining up against the Raiders in Canberra. There's a challenge.
14: Yeah, look, the Canberra Raiders have had an up and down year, especially at home. It hasn't been a fortress, but it's a cold Friday night. I can imagine that maybe the eastern suburbs Sydney Roosters boys won't love those conditions.
0: Yeah, down in Woden, take that, your silver tails. No, that's... I've got to support the Sydney team, surely.
14: That's a good game. The other one I really like this weekend is Tigers versus Panthers on Sunday. That's a good rivalry with so many players now intertwined between the two teams. So Panthers are getting back their origin trio, Cleary, To'o and Yeo come back in. And then there's so many West Tigers players that have had either Panthers links or grew up in Western Sydney playing for Panthers juniors. So I love that matchup. And the Tigers, they returned to the winner's circle last week against the Dogs, so we'll see if they can continue that momentum against the competition benchmark.
0: Yeah, we got to be honest. It's inner west, isn't it, really? The Tigers against the Panthers, the Mountain Men?
14: Yeah, the Tigers definitely inner west, but a lot of their players have come from the true west.
0: If not from the Panthers specifically, absolutely.
14: Yes, exactly.
0: The Sharks and the Dragons lining up on Sunday. So it's a great... Oh, the Bulldogs and the Eels. We've got a few big, tasty local derbies.
14: Yeah, Bulldogs Eels will be on the King's birthday. The heat is on the Dogs as well. Most people had them figuring in the top eight this year, and they just cannot buy a win. I think they're maybe seven from their last eight losses. So Eels, not many people have had them high up. There's not much expectation on them as opposed to the Bulldogs, who just are all at sea.
0: Declan Burns talking sport. Let's talk to Aussie Rules. Now, my AFL mad producer, Claudia, is not with me tomorrow for Saturday brekkie because she's been up to Alice to catch the boil over there. The GWS had a big win, but they've got a bye this week. I don't get all these byes in AFL.
14: It's a bit confusing, isn't it? So there's a couple of reasons the AFL do this. Firstly, and they'll scrap this next year, but they had the opening round where they stagger games. Only, I think, 10 teams it was this year.
0: Yeah, not round one, opening round. Opening round,
14: yeah. So the Giants will effectively have their second bye after this week. And consider that also this week we're seeing our first double-up games. So teams have already played once and we're in this part of the season, which, round 13, and you're already playing them again. So there's a few questions around the draw, but, the Giants will be having a rest this week after that big win. The Swans, on the other hand, they will play at the SCG on Sunday. They'll host St Kilda off the back of their mammoth win last week. I don't know how much they'll take out of it. They beat Richmond by... I think it was 114 points. It was a demolition. It was against a team that are just crazy numbers of injuries, Richmond. So this will be a bit of a better test. It won't be the Pride match, though, interestingly. You might remember, Dom, a month or so ago, they announced that the Swans, who usually host or play St Kilda as a part of their Pride match, have changed it this year after the Lance Collard incident, one of the St Kilda players. They'll play that later on in the year. But, they'll host St Kilda Sunday Arvo.
0: Shouldn't be the most challenging game of their season with that. Don't want to get overconfident, but I mean, they're sitting second on the table, on the ladder.
14: Yeah,
0: I think,
14: if they're the real deal, you'd think they'd swipe past the Saints.
0: Yeah, they've got
14: easily.
0: Any chance of genuinely being in contention for the flag. Now, finally, Declan, the French Open.
14: We've got our women's final. So the semis were overnight at Roland Garros. We saw a 19-year-old, Mira Andreeva, beat the Ukrainian Kostyuk, who's been unbeaten on clay this year. She was the player that beat Iga Świątek a few rounds ago. So amazingly, though, the 19-year-old, the Russian Mira Andreeva, she's not the big story because the other semi-final saw a qualifier, a Polish qualifier by the name of Maja Chwalinska, make it through to the final. If she wins, she'll be the second ever qualifier in women's tennis open history to win a Grand Slam after qualifying for the tournament. It happened a few years ago. Emma Raducanu won the US Open. Yeah. So this is the second time this could happen. She's ranked 114th in the world. She gave up tennis a few years ago. She had these really bad mental health issues, but has come back, is still on sort of the low-level tour and has made it all the way through to the final. She beat Diana Schneider last night. So that's going to be a really interesting French Open final in the women's. Again, the unpredictability of clay has surfaced. And tonight, the men's semis are on. So Zverev v. Mencik and an all-Italian one in the other. It's Caboli v. Arnaldi.
0: Yep, it's a particularly excellent tournament, the French Open. I do enjoy the clay court action. Declan, thank you for wrapping it up for us.
14: Thanks, Dom.